0: Fixture reveal yesterday. So listen out for the cue to call for Pick the Margin. We'll pick a game this round and you have to find us a winner and a margin of victory for your chance at two tickets to the Dockers and the Saints. 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
2: Pretty wet out there now, so please drive to the conditions and allow for that extra travel time and safe braking distance. It's been a crash on Kwinana northbound before Rowley Road, heavy on the approach back to around Anketell Road. Now it's busy anyway in the northbound run from South Street again through to Mount Henry Bridge, then again at South Terrace. Mitchell southbound, a few cars on off, Burns Beach Road, Whitfords to Reed, and then Hutton to Power Street. Choose to fight MND this big freeze. 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It's Bernie D. That's the latest traffic on 91.3 Sport FM.
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0: A little bit of rain around today and the rain will continue into the early stages of tomorrow before it should clear, so that's good news for our state game. Our temperature's not all that warm either for the next couple of days. 20 today, 20 tomorrow, then it starts to warm up. Mostly sunny, 21 on Sunday, 23 Monday, and by Tuesday it's a gloriously sunny and 26. Right now it is 11.3, but it feels like 10.6.
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0: Welcome back to Sports Breakfast. Thanks to Tony McHale for his time over the last hour. 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Lots of feedback to the Teague Wiley interview in particular from yesterday. Young West Australian who's now on the move to Tasmania, outlining his exit from WA cricket. He had a three-year deal on the table mid-season. He opted out of signing that as he explored his options, which is not unusual for any sportsman. And by the time the season ended, that contract had been removed. And there was no contract from WA Cricket. So he joins Tassie on a one-year deal. If you missed that chat, sportfm.com.au, as well as the Community Radio Plus app, another place to find it as well. Plenty of texts coming through, plenty of people sharing their opinions. Simon of Swanbourne says, how were the Cats last night? Ever present in the top four. Interesting, the first thing Bailey Smith noted after the game was the fact Chris Scott was away for most of the pre-season, suggesting they are just warming up and have had the toughest draw to date. Calls for a statue for Stephen Wells down at the Cattery only grow, with gems for nickels like Tom Stewart, Humphreys, Manor, Guthrie, O'Sheen Mullen and O'Sullivan. That's from Simon of Swanbourne, who he must put his hand up and say he's a Cats man, but he's very buoyant after last night's result. Ultimately, the West Australian footy public are to blame. They spend years railing at the Victorian AFL but would rather sit on the couch, if not involved in PFL, or a bleeding bar stool all Saturday watching Victorian teams instead of spending three lousy hours supporting a club of 141-year Western Australian competition. Go figure, says a frustrated Simon of the Waffle and Lathlane. The market and the landscape has changed. And it was always going to. I think even in the 80s, people recognised when West Coast were introduced, it was going to change the Waffle. As it was known, the Waffle was everyone Saturday for so long. There was no AFL team, there was no VFL team until West Coast joined in 1987. And that meant that you went and watched West Perth, you went and watched Subiaco, you went and watched East Fremantle or Claremont. But then when AFL took over, the bums on seats was always going to be lost to the national competition. Adam Reid's with us. He's hoping for bums on seats tomorrow at Leaderville Oval as West Australia look for consecutive wins in state football. It'll be their 50th overall if they're able to achieve it over South Australia. He's back at the helm. Peel Thunder Premiership coach as well. He joins us on Sports Breakfast. Good morning, Adam.
12: Morning, fellas. How are you?
0: Excited for a big day of football. Three games, under-18s, under-20s, into the ladies and into the men. Should be a really good celebration of WA football tomorrow. I'm sure that's what you're hoping for.
12: Yeah, absolutely. I think WA footy's done a great job. The triple header is a great concept, and returning it to a suburban ground, I think, is also a great idea.
0: Just a brief one before we talk about the game. We've been talking a bit about crowds and how to attract people to the footy, because it seems like crowd numbers this year in the Waffle are down. As someone who promotes the Waffle so strongly as a senior coach and sees the good in the competition, as we all do, Adam, what do we need to do to bring people back to the footy? What's the obstacle that's stopping people from watching Waffle football at the moment?
12: It's a great question. I think about myself often, Jacob. Maybe the timing of it, strangely enough. I think local footy and junior footy is so popular and strong that Saturdays are hard for families to get to, where if you look at the AFL, they've clearly pivoted away from that traditional Saturday afternoon time slot and moved to night, which they can. And it helps because families don't have to worry about taking their kids to sport or playing sport themselves. Maybe something like that. I don't have the answer, but that's one thing that's crossed my mind.
0: Well, tomorrow, $10 entry for adults and free for kids under the age of 16. So there's many reasons to go. And the major reason is you're shooting for back-to-back state wins for the men's program, Adam. Just a reflection on last year and the success over there in Adelaide. It was a wonderful victory.
12: It was. I've said to a lot of people, yeah, it'd be, if I could choose a day to relive a few times, that'd be one of them. It was just a great squad that was able to connect really well and play the brand of footy that we were really training for in the lead-in, and to execute on game day, they did it exceptionally.
13: Adam, you don't get them for long, you know, leading into the game. I mean, so it's difficult to sort of put plans in place, I would imagine. So it's, what is it? You give the players a bit of a license to, you know, show their skills, or how do you approach that part of it?
12: Yeah, we definitely give them a plan. We try and make it as simple as possible, I guess. Like most teams, three phases, contest, offense and defense, and give them freedom within that framework. As I like to say to them, they're the best of the best. That's why they're in the room. So we want to see them showcase that, but within the framework that we provide them.
0: The squad. So you've backed in a lot of guys that featured last year and are good, solid, strong Waffle footballers. A lot of people are asking Bailey Rogers, and he told us on this program on Monday, Adam, that he wasn't selected, he was available, and he was overlooked. That must be a tough conversation to have, leaving a Bailey Rogers out, someone who's been of high quality in the Waffle for so long. Just talk us through the omission of Bailey from the squad.
12: Mate, it's a really hard job and conversation. There's a lot of quality players. There was a lot of trust from the group last year. We tried to retain as many of them as possible. We felt like the connection and what they brought to the table. And, you know, obviously the outcome was what we're all after. So, yeah, it just made for a tough conversation. How do we fit guys in or omit guys? And, you know, I'm not going to get into specifics with individuals like Bailey or anyone else, but... it's never easy. Even the phone calls this week to let seven guys know that they're not actually going to suit up and play took, you know, pretty much 2 days to stew over a couple of decisions because it was so hard.
13: All right, well, you've got 14-odd players, I think, from last year, so they've got that experience there, but six debutants, so it's good to see that these young blokes getting the opportunity as well.
12: Yeah, absolutely, and some guys that have put some significant waffle careers together as well. Jai Reedy from Swan Districts and Galen Savini from Subiaco in particular. As an opposition coach, week in, week out, seeing them ply their trade and having a coach against them, it's really pleasing to have them involved. And not only good players, but outstanding young men. And then same, someone like Jaden Hunter and Jack Mayo is another one who's had an outstanding waffle career. So, yeah, it is really pleasing to see those guys get their opportunity.
0: Adam Reed's with us, coach of WA. He's also a premiership coach at Peel Thunder, Dockers development coach. We're chatting ahead of the state game tomorrow at Leaderville Oval. $10 ticket still available, so make sure you get down and support WA footy. Three massive games of football tomorrow from 10 o'clock. Adam, South Australia, so a very different team to the one that played the VFL only about 6 weeks ago, if that, in the Gather Round state game. How do you prepare for South Australia? I know you know the sample very well, but there seems to be a number of changes from that earlier game this year.
12: Yeah, 13 changes. So, very different team. Look, they're obviously same coach, Marty Matner, Sturt premiership coach and, a very, very good AFL player in his own right. So, I'm guessing their game style is not going to change much, while the personnel obviously has. There's a lot of familiar names within that team as well for myself and some guys from the Waffle. So, look, while our focus will be on executing what we want to do, we'll definitely have a look at them and got some plans in place for what we think they're going to bring to the table.
13: Do you sort of have to assess it early in the game as well? I mean, as you say, you're guessing they're going to play this way, and it's difficult. So I suppose it's everybody just keeping an eye on what's going on and being prepared to change if necessary?
12: Absolutely. And the beauty is the framework I was talking about earlier is adaptable we think it's adaptable to whatever they throw at us. And the other beauty is... if you look at our squad and the team we've gone with there is quite a bit of versatility within it. So if we do need to make personnel moves, we feel like we've got that available to us as well.
0: WA Football's made the decision to move the game from the premier venue of Optus Stadium back to a local community venue, a waffle venue, to give fans the opportunity to go and watch. In recent years, to see the state game, you've had to buy an AFL ticket for the game that's followed the state game. Are you in favour of it being moved back to a waffle venue, Adam, or do you like it being played at the premier venue in the state?
12: Yeah, it's a good question. It's one I've thought about a lot. I'm more for the local venue myself. I do understand the allure for the players to play, in the big stadium. But if we were to do that last year, I thought the game probably wasn't given the respect it was due in that it was put on at 11:30 when the AFL game was on at 3:10. And it really meant just family and friends were within the stadium to watch. And while the boys did a good job generating energy and atmosphere out in the field, I feel that at a stadium like Leaderville with a good crowd, the atmosphere is going to be a lot better, and for the Waffle fans as well, those people that go week in, week out, they don't have to buy an AFL ticket. Getting to an AFL game day is a big thing, where getting to Leaderville, which is accessible as well, I think is a good call.
0: I've heard Christian Amaduri was on Waffle World on Monday night. He was talking about the theme. Now, I couldn't quite follow it, so I'm going to defer to you. What is the theme? Because you're a man who likes to get a theme around the game and really drive that theme with the playing group. So what's your theme been around this state group in 2026, Adam?
12: Well, I'm interested. What did Christian say?
0: Something to do with Spartans. I couldn't quite follow it, I must say. It's Roman gladiatorial battles are not something I've had a lot to do with in my life or actually history. So yeah, I'd love to know exactly what it was that you've really honed in on as far as a theme.
12: Oh, look, it's for me, when you look at it, obviously we're defending our home turf. And so there's a couple of things for me, obviously. You know how much I love my history, my footy history, and if you look at the results, there's a lot of wins for WA against SA since the first game against each other in, I think it was 1921, the two teams played. So the pride and the honour of being able to defend our home. And then took a little bit of inspiration from the movie 300. I'm not sure if you've seen it, but it's about the Spartans defending against the Persians and how much they put into defending their homeland, their community and their family and their friends. So lent into that a little bit. And, yeah, hopefully the boys have taken something out of it. And, we'll look to defend our land on Leaderville Oval on Saturday.
13: I know about the Trojan horse and all that. I don't know whether that can be built into it or something.
12: It's a different piece of history altogether.
0: Very much so. I'm learning about it now, having heard you describe it and heard a bit of Christian on Waffle World. I love the theme, though, because I think players can get behind it, and that's the one thing that Christian said. He's really got around the idea and the premise of the theme that you've put forward. Is that a reflection of the broader perspective of the group, that they've really got behind this theme that you've brought this week?
12: Well, that's the fun and the joys of coaching is you put these things out there and you hope they stick. And you know that if they do, the broad group's going to get it. There's always going to be a couple that'll be looking at you wondering what's this bloke talking about. But I think, yeah, everyone, these games, the boys love to be a part of them, and everyone takes great pride in pulling on the Black Swan Guernsey. So you know, I feel like you could almost throw anything in front of them and they'd be chomping at the bit, which is great, right? So I think everyone's just that excited to get out there and get after it on Saturday.
0: Would you like to sit in your Leaderville Oval coach's box and not be on the edge of your seat, as you've been already twice this year? It seems like thrillers are following you around as a senior coach at the moment.
12: Yeah, it's more than twice. It's challenged my stress levels and my hairline this year, so it would be wonderful to sit there on Saturday. I mean, look, I'm all for a great game of footy, right? Like, you guys know how much I love the game. So, you know, if it's close, it's close. And I just want it to be a great spectacle for the crowds, because, yeah, we want to keep promoting state league footy and our footy. So, if it's a thriller and we're on the right side of it, well, I'll be pretty happy.
0: Let's hope it's consecutive wins for WA and for you as coach, Adam. Thanks for your time this morning and good luck for what's a massive day in WA football tomorrow.
12: A pleasure, fellas. Thanks. Have a great day.
0: You too. Adam Reid joining us, a part of the Fremantle Dockers coaching group. He's the head coach of Peel Thunder and has coached the state team since the premiership. And I think that's the way it should go. At first, it should be offered to the premiership coach. And last year, West Australia won, so I don't have any issue with Adam, even though he wasn't last year's premiership coach, continuing in that position for this year, having won the premiership with Peel back in 2024, his first season. And, yes, served quite an apprenticeship and a real student of the game, and knows the history and, likes to have a few little themes, Wayne. Have you heard of this film called 300?
13: No.
0: No, neither had I.
13: No.
0: Well, I heard Christian mention it Monday and I thought, I've got to get into Adam. I've got to ask about this, but maybe I'll try and watch it. It's about a 20-year-old movie.
13: Yeah, if you want to get involved. But
0: no, I'm not going to play state football.
13: No.
0: I don't think I'll be playing.
13: But you'll be commentating.
0: I will be.
13: So you need to know all this stuff.
0: Looking
13: you know,
0: forward
13: that's part
0: to
13: of your preparation.
0: I'll see if I can get any Spartan references in tomorrow.
13: Yeah.
0: Now, Stephen.
13: Well, you just got to hope that, there's no Trojan horse that's been brought across by South Australia with someone that they're going to place on the ground that they don't know about.
0: Well, you reckon they've caught on to the theme and they're actually going to counter.
13: Well, they've brought in names we don't know.
0: Mm.
13: You know, the little Trojan horse stuff, you know.
0: They are
13: we come here
0: names.
13: Bearing gifts. We're going to try and help you and, you know, get a good crowd.
0: Sprung.
13: And, you know, but cop this.
0: We'll find out. And now, Steve Balcata, I'm not sure if I'll get through all of this before we get to Marty Matner, but I'll have a go. This is a lengthy text. Morning, lads. Waffle doesn't have an attendance problem because of its pricing. It's affordable and accessible for families. The issue is the overall product and match day experience. There's also a missed opportunity with scheduling. In Perth, Saturdays are packed with junior and community sport, and Sunday mornings are the same. That leaves Sunday afternoons as a genuine gap, but Waffle isn't really taking advantage of it. A more flexible or rolling fixture, along with avoiding clashes with AFL teams like West Coast and Fremantle, would give the league a better chance to attract attention. In WA, most supporters follow those two clubs first, so competing directly with them makes it harder for the Waffle to cut through. That said, fixture changes alone won't fix the core issue. Now, there's more to that text, but Steve and I will come back to it, because Marty Matner is with us. What a wonderful player he was for Adelaide and then a premiership player at Sydney. He's gone on to have an excellent coaching career. He's a triple premiership coach at Sturt, one of the strong clubs in the SANFL. He has the rare distinction of being a premiership player and coach at the same club. He played in a premiership at Sturt back in 2002. Enemy territory, South Australia head to Western Australia to try and break back to the right side of the winning ledger in state football. Let's welcome Marty Matner to Sport FM Airwaves. Good morning, Marty.
14: Morning, guys.
0: Thanks for joining us. Now, I've outlined your CV there, so a bit of time in the AFL, I think, between your two stints at Sturt, but premiership last year. Opportunity here, though, to win a state game against West Australia, state pride on the line. This must be a game you circle at the start of the season when you sign on, going, we must get over there to WA and spoil the party for us West Australians.
14: Yeah, definitely. Last time I did the state stuff, we played in Adelaide, so I am really looking forward to travelling with the team and sort of being involved in seeing if we don't get that opportunity to travel as a group. So, yeah, really looking forward to it. And, yeah, really looking forward to get the win as well.
13: I mean, there's a few people said here, oh, you know, South Australia's had a game and all that, but you've nearly got a new team, haven't you? You've made a few changes.
14: Yeah, we have. I guess the one we play really early in the year, round two, it sort of goes a bit more on last year's state side and probably team of the year and those sorts of things. And this second game probably goes more on, I guess, the form of the players throughout the year. And, you know, we brought in some players who are new to the competition and, you know, been recruited, you know, the Aaron Francis and Closey from Geelong. So, you know, you don't really get to, I guess, look at those players. I mean, Aaron Francis can't play round one for the first game, but sort of don't get to look at the other guys too much after two games. So it is nice, I guess, now to be able to pick some players that have been playing really well and in form.
0: So a number of changes from that VFL game, and you mentioned the reason why, but I think there's 13 changes from that game that you played against the VFL. So what sort of a challenge does that present for you, Marty, as coach, to bring in new players and try and identify a game style and a philosophy to beat WA?
14: Yeah, it's a really hard one. I guess we felt like we got things pretty right in the game one against the Vics. I know we went down by less than a goal. We probably gave ourselves chances to win that game. So we felt like we did a lot of things right in terms of selection and players we picked, and probably gone in with a very similar philosophy into this game. Probably the only difference will be that probably understand it's a lot bigger oval than Glenelg Oval. And so probably a few of those, you know, little things that we've changed, probably, you know, trying to pick a team that's probably more of a running team. Yeah, just making little changes, I think. But I think we got a lot of things right, and we will continue with that same philosophy into this game.
0: You mentioned there, and that was going to be my follow-up question, that being a bigger ground, Glenelg is quite a small venue for those who are familiar with it. So that was a genuine thought when picking this side, that you needed more run for a bigger ground?
14: Yeah, definitely. I mean, the Western Australian grounds, they're all pretty big. And I mean, compared to Strata Arm, which is Glenelg's ground, it's probably tiny. I think that's only about 153 metres long or something. So, yeah, we definitely made a conscious decision this game, playing in Perth, that we would have to make some changes in terms of personnel and stuff. So, but like I said, we've got some informed players and some players who probably suit those grounds a bit better as well. So that was definitely a selection. Probably a bit of a game plan change as well, which will change a few things.
13: Now, there's a few familiar faces from the, you know, for Waffle fans in that.
14: Yep.
13: The WA boys or, well, ex that were playing. Have you used their knowledge a bit? Have you got them involved? I'm talking of Roca and Shoemaker, who was a Simpson medalist in one of the state games, and Emmett and Dylan.
14: Yeah, definitely. Roca and Emmett and Frederick will definitely be, you know, we'll use their knowledge of the players and even Mitch Croden, who's at Sturt with me, he knows a few of the boys as well. So, we try and, I guess, use their knowledge of the players. A few of the staff and a few of the players have played in the past over here as well, so, and played Western shows. So, yeah, we're just trying to use, I guess, everyone's knowledge of players and the style they played last time as well to try and get some background knowledge. But I guess we've tried to also focus on us as well, not too much on Western Australia. We've tried to really focus on our game. And I felt, as I said before, I felt like we really got a lot of things right in game one, and we'll try and do that again this weekend.
0: Marty Matner's with us, former Adelaide Crow, Sydney Swan, premiership player at the Swans, coach of Sturt in the SANFL and state coach, preparing to head to Perth to play West Australia at Leaderville Oval tomorrow. Your time in, we know about your time in the AFL and that premiership at Swans, but Sturt, I mean, been a big part of your life, triple premiership coach, but you played in a premiership there as a player in 2002. Marty, maybe just for our listeners, give us a bit of an understanding of Sturt Football Club and what it means to you.
14: I guess it's been a long history of Sturt. So I first started there in the juniors, I was under 18, but I was playing senior footy, so I played a bit of reserves footy in my under 18 year, and didn't get drafted that year, so got exposed to the state program in SA and a bit of reserves footy, and had a really good year, and didn't eventuate with the draft, and then played a bit of little league footy the year after that in 2001, and then was lucky enough to get invited out to the Crows to train for a rookie spot, and then got that spot, and I guess I was pretty lucky at that stage because I'd been playing league footy at Sturt and was able to go back and play there when I wasn't playing at the Crows, which was a really easy transition. And it was lucky enough in my rookie year, we won the premiership and had a pretty good final series, which probably helped me get a senior contract at the Crows. And then that's sort of how that all happened. And, it's been a long time being involved in Sturt, which I really enjoyed and loved the club. And, it's been pretty successful over time, but it's also gone through some real ups and downs in the last sort of 10, 15 years, sort of my time just before I came back. There was, a stage when they were basically going to close the doors because, there wasn't the money and finances weren't in a great position, but we've really turned that around in the last sort of 10 years through a good board and CEO and good management as well. So, it's a pretty good place to be at the moment.
0: You've spent a bit of time in the AFL system, Marty. Is there any ambition to get back into the AFL system and explore that opportunity at the highest level as a coach?
14: There is. Just probably not right now with, the timing of family and kids and where they're at with their sport and schooling and all those things. It's probably... And to be honest with you, I'm really enjoying my time at Sturt and loving this group of players and where the club's at. And so there's some exciting things going on at the club. And, the group we've got been able to work with for a little period now and really build over the last 3 or 4 years. And, just excited about that at the moment. But as I said before, I'd probably never say never, but it's probably something at the moment that's not really on the radar right now.
0: Hey, tell us about your squad. I'm not expecting you to tell us too much. You don't want to give away trade secrets. But Tom Lewis is one name that I circled. Had a dominant year last year in your premiership side, and he looks like one that will have to be shut down tomorrow from a WA perspective. Who should we be looking out for from your team to dominate this state game?
14: Yeah, it's probably those guys. Tom Lewis had a really good game one against the Vics, and had a great last 18 months. Aaron Francis is probably the other one. He's been super across half back in the sample, he came off an AFL list and has really showcased why he was on an AFL list in terms of intercept defending and stuff like that. It's probably some of the half forwards, Conforti, Herbert, Beattie, that sort of group have had really outstanding starts to the season. Both Herbert and Beattie at the Eagles, they're sitting top of the ladder at the moment, the Eagles, and they've been really important for their, performances to start the season. Both, really good runners and good ball users, and both get up to contest, but also get forward and kick goals. And we sort of feel like that's those, especially Kate Herbert, he's a young kid. I think he's 19. He was still eligible for under-20s team that are playing under-18 side. But, he's been super this start of this year and really excited about that. And like I said, just some younger kids we're going to expose to the game this weekend. I think it's a good experience for these guys.
0: Marty, a broader question about your state league. It looks like the Sandfall's as strong as any state league in Australia, and we're all very parochial about our own state leagues, but why do you think the Sandfall's so strong and attracts so many ex-AFL players?
14: It's a hard question to really answer. The Waffle do as well. I think it's just proximity to probably Melbourne does help in terms of players that have maybe moved to Melbourne in their AFL career and it's not that far to come back to Adelaide. I think also too that we do seem to have a lot of there's a lot of connections in Adelaide and
15: a bit like Perth, it is a footy state. So, you know, we've had a few players, like Sam Conforti. We got him, just for example, we got him through Flynn Perez, who then, you know, Tommy Powell, who was at North Melbourne. So it's just

0: some players, like we had Flynn Perez and Angus Anderson's mature ages get drafted. So we feel like we get the balance, especially at Sturt, we feel like that we get that pretty well.
1: I know you probably don't like singling out players, but for our WA audience or the people that will be at the game tomorrow, are there a couple of names that we should keep a name look out for? You know, some young excitement machines that are coming up?
0: Yeah, well, as I said before, Cade Herbert's probably the one. He's had a really good start to the year and missed a lot of footy last year in his under-19 year, first year out of 18 with injury. And he's having a super year. Caleb May's probably the other one. He's a really developing ruckman, 209 centimetres, had a bit of interest pre-season, I believe, from clubs, and I feel like he's really developed his game. He played Stanford last year, a bit raw and needs to get a bit bigger in the gym, and he's done that over pre-season. But he's someone, his centre bounce ruck work is probably what the AFL clubs are looking at now with the change of rule, and he's someone who's really dominated centre bounce in the sample this year, and probably excited about what he can bring to the team as well for this weekend's game.
2: Hey Marty, we can't wish you too much luck because that'd be un-West Australian. But we hope it's a terrific exhibition of West Australian, South Australian football, and there's a deserving winner at the end of it. Good luck over here in the West against our Sandgropers.
0: Perfect. Thanks for having me on.
2: That's Marty Matner, a coach of South Australia, Sturt triple premiership coach, premiership player at Sturt as well, and premiership player at Sydney. I wonder how many times he gets asked about that tackle in the grand final in 2012, because it was one of the iconic moments of that game right at the death. Marty Matner, that was his great skill set. He's a very good footballer, but his tackling ferocity was one of the highlights. Hey, quick break on the other side. We're going to chat with Digby Beecham. He's going to join us. We will get some tips for Belmont. We're back at Belmont. The Belmont Sprint headlines tomorrow's day of racing. And then after that, for all of you who've been waiting for your chance to win tickets to the Dockers and the Saints, we'll run Pick the Margin. So don't go anywhere. There's plenty to get through between now and 9 o'clock.
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5: Pretty busy on our freeways with the bit of sprinkle that's just happened, so drive to the conditions and drive safely. Mitchell southbound, a few cars, Whitford's on off right the way through to around Reed Highway and then from Stevenson Avenue to Power Street. Kwinana northbound, heavy Thomas to Rowley Road, Berrigan Drive and then Mount Henry Bridge and then again at South Terrace. Around town, look, few and far between these hot spots, but just be mindful that it is a wet out there, as I mentioned. It's Bernie Dean, that's the latest traffic on 91.3 Sport FM.
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2: No Riley Morgan today. He's on the way to Albany. Now, he was telling me yesterday that Jellybone Jones is not racing today, but listed, race 8, number 11, Wayne, is that Jellybone Jones lot today?
1: I need to have a look. There haven't been scratched that I know of.
2: Well, let's hope not. Let's bring in Digby Beecham because I know he's got another commitment to get to. So while you look for Jellybone Jones in the race meeting at Albany, let's try and find a few winners for tomorrow at Belmont as we move into the winter months. And it's not quite headquarters, but it is for the next few months as far as racing's concerned in the metro area of WA. Good morning, Diggers.
9: Very good morning, Jacob. Wayne, just
2: thanks for jumping on the show. And you'll be with us on Monday here in the studio with Wayne taking a sabbatical. So look forward to seeing you in the flesh. Belmont, what sort of conditions are we going to get tomorrow? There's been a bit of rain. What's the track rating likely for tomorrow?
9: Yeah, well, the rain that we've had is here where I am, well, Jacob, I'm not far from the city. We've had probably 8 or 9 mils, and we've had a fair bit in the last 35, 40 minutes.

0: Now, that is expected to clear. It's not going to be warm, so I would think you can probably bank on a 4 or a 5, a good 4 soft 5. It's actually probably going to be a perfect pad tomorrow for the resumption of racing at Belmont in the true position. So, should be no excuses.
1: All right, Belmont Sprint headlines today. Smooth Chino's favourite. We had Indiana Wynette on the show just a week or two ago after this galloper's last win. Austin Gilardi in the saddle, a favourite. Is that how you look at the race? There's probably a few before that, but the Belmont Sprint's the headline of the day.
0: Yeah, and it would be rude not to have a strong thought on this race. And it's a beauty because you get to see the up-and-coming star, one of the best horses in WA, that being Smooth Chino, who Indy's done a wonderful job with. He's a winner of the Northern Stakes at his most recent outing. That was a fast run race, so the figures out of it were really impressive. There's no knock on him, absolutely no knock on him, but I have seen this movie before and I know the ending, and I'm hoping that it's the same movie tomorrow, because I think Western Empire, the champ, the old boy, Rising Nine, just an absolute star he is. He's won in excess of $3.36 million in stakes. This is a target race for him. He's been trialling up particularly well. William Pike rides Barrier 3. He'll be handy enough without being all over the speed. And one thing we do know with this old boy, Grant and Alana have a wonderful association with him and they know him inside and out. And my understanding is the stable is extremely confident he'll run particularly well there tomorrow. So it's the master and it's the apprentice in terms of Western Empire and Smooth Chino. I just have a leaning towards the old boy, Western Empire, because he's been here. He's conquered these sort of races. Indeed, he's conquered better races than this. Wait for Age, that's where he lives right now in his career, and I think he can win tomorrow, race 8, number 1, Western Empire.
2: Yeah, I think I heard an interview yesterday with Pike. What was his best ride out there on the weekend? He said Western Empire. So he's going in with a fair bit of confidence, I would have thought.
0: Yeah, exactly right, Wayne. Well, this bloke's a ripper. You know, like we saw what he did as a young horse. He then campaigned over the East, and then there was the split between Grant and Alana and Bob and Sandra Peters, and we know what happened there. And the horse was racing over there for a different trainer, and then he was, you know, he came up online and he was purchased by Alana and a couple of stable clients. I think the fee was $150, I think he cost. They've got that back in spades.
1: Absolutely they have. Hey, Diggers, I know you've got a commitment to get to, so get your best for Belmont away from the sprint as you've backed Western Empire there in race 8. What takes your fancy earlier in the day?
0: Well, I think the combination of Grant, Alana and William will be to the fore again. Now, I think they're going to have a pretty good day, it must be said, Jacob, but I thought race 5, number 2, Ladies Pro, no spoil with the price. She has to carry the 59.5 kilos, but it was a horror watch last start. William went for a run on the inside, and I think had she seen clear air, anyone who watched that race would agree that she wins. In the end, she was strung up behind them in a small field. She steps out to 1,400 metres again here tomorrow. She's not a big filly, so it's a fair impost, but she's got a lightning turn of acceleration. I think if she can get a little cuddle, a smother, and then when William presses the button and if he sees clear air, I think she puts her rivals to the sword. So that's race 5, number 2, Ladies Pro. And I'm going to go race 6, number 2, Al Paladin, Al, Jacob and Wayne here. Now, this horse is on the spin 7 days, comes out of a race where he went back from a wide gate, got to and through the line particularly well, I thought, behind 1 o'clock somewhere. Now, that was over 1,400 metres. He's out to 1,600 metres tomorrow. He's got a very good second-up record. He's 2 for 2 on soft tracks. He's drawn beautifully. And I think tomorrow with a more economical run, and saying that I mean that he's going to settle closer to the leaders, I think he's going to be in front of his main rival, that being First Encounter, who's resuming off the back of a couple of trials. And I think Our Paladin now is around that 6, 650 mark. Wasn't the worst way to go in race 6.
1: All right, so numbers for Diggers, race 5, number 2, race 6, number 2, and in the main event, the Belmont Sprint, race 8, number 1, Western Empire, who's second in the line of betting to Smooth Chino, but a pretty tight market there with those two. Diggers, thank you. Appreciate your time, and you've been a good luck charm. You've been in this studio for 2 weeks this year doing Sports Breakfast, and West Coast won both times, so look forward to seeing you on Monday.
0: You're ever the optimist, Jacob. I love that.
1: Yeah, well, you've got to be. As a North Melbourne fan, you should know that as well as me. You've got to find any little link you can, so let's hold on to hope.
0: I've been watching the replay of the 96 grand final ad nauseum. It's great.
1: Yeah, it is. The problem is all those players have now got sons who are playing AFL football somewhere else. Thanks, Diggers.
0: Yeah. See you, mate.
1: That's Digby Beecham. You'll catch him Monday deputising for Wayne. Louise's birthday today, Wayne, or later in the week? When is today?
2: No, yes.
1: Happy birthday, Louise.
2: Yeah, she said.
1: Happy 40th birthday.
2: Yeah, well, that'll be nice. No, it is her birthday today, and she just sort of has this thing that when we has a birthday, she takes the day off and we got to go somewhere. Last year was at Berkeley River.
1: That's right.
2: So at least it's a bit cheaper this year.
1: And not quite as far. You're still heading down south, but
2: better
1: than up north. Although it sounds like Berkeley River's a wonderful spot.
2: But, absolutely.
1: Quite a travel. Wayne, it's time for Pick the Margin to finish the week. So we've saved the best till last. Now the game, and I thought long and hard about which game do we pick. I probably should have picked last night's game, but can't do it on a Friday because I thought that was game of the round. The game that fascinates me the most this weekend is Carlton and the Western Bulldogs. So Carlton have moved on their coach. There's this theory that when a sacked coach goes or a coach goes for whatever reason, resigns, that they're all of a sudden a better chance of winning with a new voice the next week. So let's put that to the test, shall we? 9418 7700, pick the margin. This is for two tickets to Fremantle and St Kilda as part of next weekend's round of fixtures, Friday night football at Optus Stadium. If you'd like to go, all you need to do is provide us a winner and a margin for Carlton and the Western Bulldogs. Does the change of coach theory hold up? You're backing the team in red, white and blue. Final segment of the show coming up. It is Pick the Margin. We'll take your calls on the other side of this break.
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1: And it's Pick the Margin time here on 91.3 Sport FM. Great time of the week, and it's a nice way to finish, actually, as we head into the weekend of sport, and in particular the weekend of football. Now, if you're trying to get through and you're unsuccessful, just hang in there. We'll try and get to as many calls as we can, as quick as we can here on the show. But, of course, we can only put 3 callers into the queue at once. So let's get into it. It's Carlton and the Western Bulldogs. This is for tickets to the game between Fremantle and St Kilda, Friday Night Lights, as part of Round 11. Tony's in Ocean Ridge. He was the quickest to pick up the phone and call. Morning, Tony.
10: Morning. Fire away. Jen.
1: Yeah, good, thank you, Tony. Fire away. You're first up.
10: Thanks, mate. Dogs, 54th point.
1: Oh, comfortable win. He doesn't subscribe to the coach change theory that I proposed before the break. 9-goal win for the Bulldogs. 9418 7700. This is Pick the Margin here on Sport FM. Brad's in Trigg. Morning, Brad.
11: How are you?
1: Good, Brad.
11: Yeah, I'll go Western Bulldogs by 10 points.
1: Some Bulldogs by 10. So the early test of the theory, Wayne, is that no one's buying into the Carlton upset at this stage. I reckon Dave and Iluka might change that. G'day, Dave.
11: Good morning, gentlemen. Good to hear you.
1: Nice to hear you too, and look forward to breakfast with the Blues tomorrow morning. Will you be previewing a Carlton victory?
11: I think we will be. We've got a young kid coming into the team to make his debut in Iceland. VFL team had a 3-point win last week, so there's a lot of promise coming in, and I think there will be a response, and I reckon 33 points to Carlton.
1: There we go. There's one in the Blues corner, Dave. Good luck. Carlton by 33 points. 9-4-1-8-7-7-0. Gabe in Hammond Parks, he's back. Gabe didn't win our tip the tipster. It has not perturbed him in any way, shape or form. G'day, Gabe.
12: Thanks, Jake. Good morning.
1: How are you?
12: Yeah, not bad, mate.
1: Who are you tipping?
12: Baggers by 8.
1: Baggers by 8. Hey, did social media tell me a lie? Did you get married on the weekend?
12: Oh, no. God, I've only won my fight. I'll need two wives.
1: So social media sold us a beauty then. Gabe, thank you. Good luck. He's a blue bagger as well. He's tipping Carlton. That's why I never trust social media. Luke's in Greenwood. G'day, Luke.
13: G'day, mate. How you going?
1: Good, Luke. Blues or Bulldogs?
13: I'll go the Bulldogs by 35, please.
1: Bulldogs by 35. So no one's tipping the Dogs by a tight margin. Thanks, Luke. That's yours, Luke in Greenwood. Call up now for Pick the Margin. This is to tickets to Fremantle and St Kilda as part of Round 11, Friday Night Footy.
2: With Bont playing?
1: I think he's listed to play at this stage.
2: Limping around.
1: He's on one leg. Zappa's in Forestfield. Morning, Zappa.
14: Morning, mate. I'll have the Blues by 21, please.
1: Blues by 21. Thank you, Zappa. That's yours. Yep, Carlton by 21 points. This is Pick the Margin. Call up now. A few more minutes left. 9-4-1-8-7-7-0. Chris is in Spearwood. Morning, Chris.
15: Oh, g'day, boys. It was probably Gabe's twin brother that got married, but he won't tell you that.
1: That's true.
15: Doggies by 28, mate.
1: Doggies by 28. I know Gordon as well, so I'm sure I saw it was Gabe, not Gordon, but they were identical, so maybe even they got mixed up. Good on you, Chris. That's yours. Chris in Spearwood, 9-4-1-8-7-7-0. Let's get to Tony, who's up in beautiful Mundaring. What a wonderful part of this great state. G'day, Tony.
16: Good morning there, guys. I'm going to go to the Blues, 15.
1: Blues, 15. There we go. There's a bit of love for the Baggers all of a sudden. Good on you, Tony. Tony up there in the foothills in Mundaring.
2: Well, it's 4-4.
1: It is. Okay. Yeah. So it's very even with our listeners. Adam in Canningvale, 9-4-1-8-7-7-0. If you'd like to enter Pick the Margin for tickets to the Dockers and the Saints. Make sure you listen early next week. And in the event you've won tickets, so we've got a list, so don't worry us. We'll know. But if you've won tickets already this year, you can't win more than one set of tickets. So just keep that in mind if you're thinking of calling up. Adam's in beautiful Canning Vale, the most beautiful suburb to live in this great state. Hello, Adam.
17: How are you, mate? Hope you're well. I'm going to go the Doggies by 16.
1: Doggies by sweet 16 for you. Thanks, Adam. Adam in Canning Vale. I saw Adam on our socials last night pumping up the chat with Teague Wiley. So thanks, Adam. Always nice to get a tick of approval from our audience. 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And if you'd like to call up now for Pick the Margin, 9-4-1-8-7-7-0. 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
1: Dockers and Saints.
2: Saints.
1: Dockers and Saints. Thanks to Bruce Moore.
2: That's Friday night, isn't it?
1: Imaging Solutions. Oh, thanks, Bruce, for your great support. 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Luke's in Scarborough. Morning, Luke.
18: Good morning, guys. I'd like to take the Blues by 4 points, please.
1: Blues by 4 points. That's yours, Luke. I think that's the closest margin so far, Wayne.
2: Yeah, 4 points.
1: Okay, let's get to Butler. We're heading to the northern suburbs. That's where David resides. Morning, David.
19: Morning, everyone. I'm going to go the draw.
1: Oh, tactical. The draw. It's bound to happen at some point. We've had one this year. Good luck, David. So there's another David. It's normally David of Iluka. Maybe they're almost neighbours. Maybe they've overheard each other. But David in Butler has tipped the draw. Last couple of calls here. So if you've been listening and trying to get through frantically, now's your chance. 9-4-1-8-7-7-0. Carlton or the Western Bulldogs for tickets to the Dockers and the Saints. Coming up Friday week. Who would you tip, Wayne, just out of interest? Do you subscribe to the new coach theory or not?
2: Oh, look, Carlton have played good enough football. Yeah, there's no two. And the Bulldogs are just, yeah, just they got up last week. That was courageous, you know, and that was on the back of Bont. I mean, I'll be barracking for the Bulldogs, but Carlton's a chance.
1: They're bound to break through at some
2: stage.
1: Yeah,
2: they've got it. They're not that bad.
1: All right.
2: Maybe they are.
1: Last three calls. Lyndon in Rolly Stones, the first of those last three. Morning, Lyndon.
20: Morning. I'll go Carlton by 31.
1: Oh, is that margin taken?
2: No.
1: No, that's all yours,
2: 33.
1: Lyndon.
2: 33.
1: Good luck. Lyndon in Rolly Stone. So two more callers. Russell in Rockingham's our penultimate caller. So if you'd like to be the lucky last. Now, just as a PSA, I reckon three times this year the last caller has won this competition. Uh-huh. So if you get in last, it may be lucky last. Russell's in Rockingham. We'll take one more call after that. Russ, good morning.
21: Good morning, guys. Hope you're well. Western Bulldogs by 19.
1: Western Bulldogs by 19. Good luck, Russ. Thank you. Russell in Rockingham, strong supporter of WA footy and certainly of 91.3 Sport FM. So he could be off to the Dockers and the Saints. One more call. The lines are available. So if you're sitting there, oh, I've missed my chance. There's a chance for one more caller to get in to pick the margin before we bring the gavel down and wrap up the...
2: To decide it too. It's 6-all.
1: Oh, is it? So you can have the casting vote. What an exciting opportunity.
2: Well,
1: 9418 7700 for tickets to Fremantle and St Kilda. Thanks to Bruce Moore at Key Imaging Solutions. If you're out after a photocopy or a scanner, a printer, Wayne, and let's be honest, there's a lot of people out there who are, get in touch with Bruce and his team at Key Imaging Solutions. Mm. Rick is in Auburn Grove. Lucky last, perhaps. G'day, Rick.
22: Hey, Jake. How you going, boys? Let's go the Doggies by 55 points.
1: More tactical. Because the very first caller, Wayne, was the Dogs by 54.
2: Yeah.
1: Who was the first caller?
2: Tony.
1: Tony. I don't know if you know Tony, Rick, but you're going head-to-head. There's 1 point between you. If it blows out late, you'll be chewing your fingernails to see if you get the tickets. Good luck.
22: Thanks, mate.
1: That's Rick in Auburn Grove. Rick from Waffle Footy Facts.
2: Well, no one's gone
1: Waffle Footy Facts
2: low for the Western Bulldogs either, really. Okay. The lowest is 10. So maybe. I'm just throwing it out there, but...
1: Very strongly throw. Well, it's too late now because that's the
2: gavel. That's it, is it?
1: The gavel's
2: down. The gavel's
1: down.
2: Gone.
1: The gavel's down. So the Bulldogs claim it 7-6 with a draw.
2: 7-6 and a draw, yep. So.
1: All right. So a few people are on the Blues bandwagon. New coach Josh Fraser takes the reins and perhaps he inspires a Carlton victory first up under the roof at Marvel Stadium. So perfect conditions. No excuse for any of the players in that particular contest. Right, just about done. Before we go, a couple here off the text. I wanted to get back to the text from Stephen because I didn't have time to read it all before Marty Matner. He said, that said, fixture changes alone won't fix the core issue. This is talking about WA football and eyeballs and bums on seats on Waffle games. Too many Waffle grounds have outdated facilities, limited amenities and lack the atmosphere people expect from live sport. Outside of clubs like Claremont, West Perth and Peel, the venues don't offer a strong enough experience to draw crowds and keep people there. It feels like a step down even if the football itself is good. WA football needs to be more proactive here. The WA football and clubs should be lobbying the state government harder to invest in upgrading facilities. These venues should be modern community hubs, not just suburban grounds, better club rooms, food and beverage, family areas and spaces that make it a proper day out. Bringing back curtain raisers at AFL games would also help build connection and exposure, giving fans a reason to engage with Waffle clubs again. At the moment, the South Australian National Football League is simply a better presented product. Their venues and game day experience make it feel more professional and worth attending, even if the standard of football is similar. Waffle has the foundation, it just needs to modernise how it presents itself. Until facilities improve and scheduling becomes more strategic, it will struggle to grow crowds, regardless of how cheap it is to get in. That's from Stephen at Balcatta. A wide-ranging chat with some fair points. Yeah, a couple of things to say out of that. I mean, East Fremantle have upgraded their facilities. They're still in a financial hole. Claremont were in a financial hole. They've come out the right side. They're the two clubs who've had a modern-day upgrade of their facilities. The rest are yet to get it. So Fremantle Oval's been talked about for a long time. So's Leaderville. So's Bassendean. Joondalup's had a bit of an upgrade, it must be said. They've got a new building there for their members and supporters. But not many clubs have had their upgrade that they've been looking for.
2: No. Well, Swans has been talking about it for ages up there. Yeah, around the ground. There's so much area on that south-eastern side, southwest corner.
1: Where the Canberra is.
2: No, actually
1: side?
2: Behind that.
1: Ah, okay.
2: The area that goes back onto the road and,
1: yes.
2: and
1: yep.
2: back towards Bassendine. There's yep. a big space in there for right opposite the shopping centre.
1: Yes. Yeah, I know the area you're talking about.
2: Yeah, you know, there's big area in there that could be developed and yeah. So it might be the way to go.
1: Don't know about the precursor to an AFL game. Going to a few AFL games as a spectator, and generally I'm there in a working capacity, but when I'm there as a spectator, people get there 5 minutes before the game.
2: Yeah.
1: They don't want to get there an hour before. They want to go to the pub with their mates or, you know, watch the previous game somewhere, and then they'll get there as late as they possibly can to take
2: but
1: their seat.
2: The players in the AFL go onto the ground an hour
1: yep.
2: an hour and a bit before. Yep. So
1: they're not allowed to play a game that close to the leader.
2: Yeah, yeah. The old days we used to have reserves and you'd watch the end of that and then they'd go. Mm. Then the league team would just about run on while the reserves are coming off, or they would stand and have a little channel for them to run through. And yeah, great. You know, so, it's... Unfortunately, it's all changed.
1: It has changed. I remember about 6-7 years ago, we broadcast a waffle game between West Coast and Claremont at Optus as a precursor to an AFL game. And it was played in an empty stadium. You could hear every word that was being said. And it just didn't have the right environment for a great facilities. And the players would have loved it, particularly the Claremont boys. I know they loved it, but it just didn't have the same atmosphere that a waffle venue does. We've got to preserve at least part of the history of the competition and not just make it a direct feeder league to the AFL. I know it is in terms of players getting AFL opportunities out of the waffle, but there's still got to be a bit of traditionalism that is upheld. And I think it's what the Sandful do so well. They've still got the dyed-in-the-wool fans. They don't try and compete against the AFL. I think that's the biggest point there that was made by Stephen. Sunday afternoon is very much prime-time football. The AFL doesn't play much Sunday afternoon football anymore. So mix it up and play Sunday games. Stop giving the clubs the power to say, no, we're all going to play on Saturday. Let's have a couple of Sunday games and play games when more people can attend and see if people do vote with their feet or not. I hope for a good crowd tomorrow. That's what we hope for.
2: Yeah, well, let's hope so. Let's hope so. And, hope for a good game. It looks like it will be a good game.
1: Well, we'll be there to cover it. The ladies first, of course, as is tradition, and then the men, and then we're off to HBF Park for the Western Force and the Queensland Reds. So a massive afternoon into evening of live sport. And as we go, Wayne, tonight is the SMCA 30-year anniversary celebration at Swan Yacht Club, celebrating the 30 years of the merger between the South Suburban Community Cricket Association and the Fremantle Mercantile Districts Association. They've been known since 1996 as South Metro, and there'll be a celebration. Club legends, a team of the 30 years announced. So it should be a great celebration of community sport, which is what we're all about.
2: A team of the 30 year, that'd be interesting.
1: Oh,
2: are you a selector?
1: Yeah, I was actually. I can say that now. The team's been picked. We'll talk about that next week. Wayne, catch you Tuesday.
2: See you, mate.
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5: Hello there, I'm Sean Bindley. Iran's deputy foreign minister says he told top Indian officials that Tehran would welcome any diplomatic initiative by New Delhi regarding the West Asian war. This comes as the foreign ministers of BRICS nations, which include India, Russia, China, Iran and the UAE, are meeting in New Delhi. Ishan Gurg has more.
6: Iran's deputy foreign minister Kazim Gharib Abadi says if India intends to play the role of a mediator in the Iran-US conflict, Tehran would welcome and work on it. Gharib Abadi said he raised this with top Indian officials that Tehran values India's position and that New Delhi's impartial stance on the conflict is appreciated by Iranian officials. This comes as Iran has been pushing New Delhi to get the BRICS bloc joint statement to condemn US-Israeli strikes, but another BRICS member, UAE, is instead pushing for joint calls to blame Iran as the aggressor, highlighting how the grouping that accounts for half the world's population and over 40% of the global GDP is facing internal frictions. Ishan Garg, New Delhi.
5: The federal government claims the opposition will come after Medicare to pay for various measures in their budget reply. Liberal leader Angus Taylor has pledged to index all tax thresholds to inflation, giving workers an extra $1,000 over 4 years. A Future Generations Fund would be established to help pay down debt and build infrastructure. But Senior Minister Claire O'Neill claims the coalition hasn't done its homework.
23: Angus Taylor is a Liberal straight out of central casting, and we know what that means. It means they're coming after Medicare, they're coming after education, and they're coming after the services that your family relies on.
5: Six passengers from a hantavirus-stricken cruise ship are expected to land in Perth late this morning. The Australians and a New Zealander were forced to quarantine in the Netherlands for 2 days before the Commonwealth finally secured their repatriation flight home. Federal Health Minister Mark Butler says they're all testing negative for hantavirus and are symptom-free, but every precaution will be taken as the group prepare to quarantine in Perth.
3: Those passengers will remain at the Bullsbrook quarantine facility for 3 weeks, but will be reviewed to determine what should take place for the remainder of the 42-day period of potential incubation that the World Health Organisation has advised.
5: Two teens have been caught trying to firebomb a popular Melbourne nightclub on ACDC Lane in the latest attack on the city's hospitality industry. Christy Cooper has more.
4: As Melbourne's hospitality wars escalate, iconic night spot Bar Bambi has been targeted for the third time in a month. But this time, police managed to foil their plot. They were patrolling the city as part of Operation Eclipse when police saw a Kia wagon arrive at Flinders Lane. Two males were seen running from the car with a jerry can, smashing a window and trying to pour fuel into the venue. They were caught red-handed. Two 16-year-olds from Monash and Casey areas were arrested. But the bigger challenge for police is tracking down the organised crime gang that's believed to be hiring teenagers to do their dirty work.
5: Researchers say they've figured out why influenza can lead to life-threatening complications during pregnancy. A study has found a viral sensor in the immune system can become overactive in pregnant women. RMIT professor Stavros Selamidis says the discovery could help with the development of targeted therapies.
7: We now have an established biological target that we could use to dampen the immune response and develop novel therapies against that response.
5: This is Air News. Firstly to football, and Matildas captain Sam Kerr has made a shock departure from Super League club Chelsea after 6 years with the London squad. She's confirmed tomorrow's clash with Manchester United will be her last, but it's not confirmed whether or not she'll quit the league entirely, the club legend taking to social media to make the announcement.
8: I definitely don't want this to be a sad conversation. I want it to be not a celebration, but remember all the good times we've had together. It's been an absolute honour to represent you guys for the last 6.5 years.
5: In rugby league, the Blues are celebrating back-to-back women's origin titles after downing the Maroons 14-10 at Lang Park last night. It's the first time New South Wales have retained the women's shield since 2019, with stars Tegan Berry and Jessie Southwell boasting two try-saving tackles in the game's dramatic final minutes. Blues coach John Strange labelling it one of the best defences he's seen.
24: Yeah, it was a bit of an odd game in certain aspects. Queensland kept coming, we knew they were going to, and these girls, led by our captain Izzy, just didn't give up, and obviously that was telling in the end.
5: In AFL, tonight Sydney host Collingwood. The Pies have made four changes, calling up Ed Allen and Will Parker to replace the injured trio Darcy Moore, Darcy Cameron and Pat Lipinski. The Swans regain Charlie Curnow. And Geelong coach Chris Scott says he's content, but not getting carried away with last night's 41-point win over the Premiers at the Gabba. Brisbane coach Chris Fagan says his team had an off night.
25: A lot of our really good players did play as well.
5: Australian Independent Radio News.
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27: Pretty busy on our freeways with the bit of sprinkle that's just happened, so drive to the conditions and drive safely. Mitchell southbound, a few cars, Whitford's on off right the way through to around Reed Highway and then from Stevenson Avenue to Power Street. Quinana northbound, heavy Thomas to Rowley Road, Berrigan Drive and then Mount Henry Bridge and then again at South Terrace. Around town, look, few and far between these hot spots, but just be mindful that it is a wet out there, as I mentioned. It's Bernie Dean. That's the latest traffic on 91.3 Sport FM.
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9: Rather wet start to your Friday morning. We've got a shower or two expected later on and a top of 20 degrees with an overnight minimum of 8. But the rain should ease off in time for the state game. Tomorrow, partly cloudy and 20 degrees. Sunday, mostly sunny and 21. And for the start of the working week, mostly sunny and a pleasant 23. Right now in Perth at 8 minutes past 9, it's 12.8 degrees.
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0: Sports Connection, Friday the 15th of May. Thank you to Jacob and Wayne for a wonderful sports breakfast show, as always. Well, it's Friday morning, and now a tradition that we've bedded in on Sport FM. It's the Retrovision Gloucester Park Preview. Delighted to be joined by Glenn Moore and this morning Hayden King as we look at a 10-race event tonight at Gloucester Park, starting at 21 minutes past 5 with race 10 at 9:45. 0429 913 913. That's the Retrovision text line. Shortly, we'll be talking to Shannon Savolko. And later in the show, don't forget, Glenn Morpenter, Morts from Retrovision, will be on the line. Listen intently. Keep that Retrovision text line number handy, and you could be waltzing away with a $100 Retrovision voucher, which is great news. As I say, good morning to Glenn and Hayden. How are you going this morning, boys?
1: Good morning, boys, and good morning, listeners. Good morning to you, Hayden, as well. A big program tonight featuring, a jam-packed 10-event program. We've got a special guest, Shannon Savolko. He's got 9 drives tonight. Tomorrow night at Bunbury, a big night, the 4- and 5-year-old Mania Classic, a time-honoured race, featuring a lot of good horses, Golden Load and Runkle Crunch, to name a couple, going down there in a jam-packed field. And a very good morning as we introduce Shannon Savolko to the show to discuss his 10 drives. Good morning, Shannon.
2: Yeah, good day, boys. How you going?
1: Pretty good, mate. I see you're not driving on the weekend. You're taking the weekend off for the Dockers, maybe going over to Melbourne or something?
2: No, I didn't. I only had a couple of nominations, so decided to take it off.
1: Nice, quiet one for you. A busy one tonight, though. Starting off with race 1, Lily Queen. It's only a 1,730-metre race, so obviously your intention early would be to press forward and look for the lead.
2: Yeah, she's racing well, and she ran a good race on Tuesday, and yeah, she's got good gate speed and 1,700, and with the favourable draw over a couple others, but, probably have to take advantage of it for sure.
3: Shannon, Ruby Lou in race number 2 looks another runner that's sure to be on speed.
2: Yeah, she does her best work out in front. So it's been drawing a bit awkward, so she hasn't been able to get to the front, but she's a different horse in front. So I really like her tonight. Got a couple dangers on my back and back in the field. So yeah, she'll get her chance tonight. So I think she's probably one of my best drivers.
1: Shannon, race 3, a really terrific race. Interested to get your opinion on a fabulous dream. Obviously, 3 runs, 3 wins, last 2 times leading. You've got a newcomer, Seaside Pond, inside of you, a little bit unknown in mobile races. And you've got some class horses, Sweet Pins, A Little Silence and others, closing late if you do too much work. How do you view it? I guess you've got to suck it and see at the gate. How do you view it in terms of trying to get the lead here for a start?
2: Yeah, well, she's very versatile. She doesn't have to lead. She's won most of her races actually sitting. But, the one inside me has been in a lot of stands and in New Zealand, so you don't really know its gate speed. Its mobile record doesn't say it's great. But, in a hall camp, so it has to be respected. So, yeah, we'll just come out and drive it accordingly and come out and just see where we lob, and she'll run a good race. Doesn't matter where she sits.
3: Shannon, Kevin Keyes has got a few runners in race number 4, Quinton, Curious Boy, Dark Eyes. Did you have the choice of those 3? Or even He's Good as Gold too?
2: Yeah, probably had the choice of He's Good as Gold and Dark Eyes and Quinton, but yeah, I actually like Dark Eyes. He's going pretty good, so he just hasn't had much luck, and his fitness is nearly there, so yeah, it's just an awkward draw with just a couple favourable runners inside us, but I'm sure he'll run well too.
1: Shannon, driving Better's Pride. No horse racing better than Better's Pride at the moment. Really consistent and starting to peak in form. A tricky little speed map. How do you read it early? You've got Full Swing Denario in front of you and Chase Me and Maximum Rock obviously pressing hard out of the gate as well. How do you read the early part?
2: Yeah, well, Maximum Rock has got huge gate speed. He crossed from 9 a couple of weeks ago, and Chase Me gets out okay. I thought Dylan has to take advantage of Barrier 1, so I thought Full Swing Denario would probably kick up early, probably hold them, and then he'll probably assess it. So it depends how much pressure he gets in it. But you know, even three bat the rails in the bad spot in them kind of races. So, yeah, he's racing really well. His last run was full of merit, better stride. So, yeah, we'll give him every opportunity. I'm sure he'll be closing late.
3: Kujan, I'm not sure if you've done any work with this horse behind the scenes, but he has his first run since January. What are you expecting there?
2: Yeah, he's a big horse. He didn't know how to race last time in, but he's going to get better. So he's coming up really well. So, yeah, he's got a good favourable draw. So, yeah, we'll just have to see how he gets off the gate. But, yeah, he's working well, so he should run a good race.
1: If you got the lead there with Kujan, would you hold it?
2: Yeah, most likely. He's a bit lazy, so he does his best work out in front or behind him. But, yeah, I'll be wary how he jumps and then driving from there.
1: Yep. Sure. Now, race 7, you're driving Rock Me Over. Consistent type of horse in a very open field. You've chosen to drive that horse, clearly. What do you think of its chances in terms of running a place, maybe, in that race?
2: Yeah, he's always around the mark, Rock Me Over. He's a really nice horse to drive. He jumps good from the stand. The distance will suit him. Some of the front ones probably would hand up if you got there first, but, yeah, he doesn't have to be in front. He can just be stalking him. So, yeah, he's racing a lot better than his form suggests, so I expect him, definitely a place bet and maybe an each-way chance for sure.
3: Take a hike. You gave a good push for this horse last week, and he did run a place again tonight. There's been some attraction to him. He's been 26 into 9. What are your confidence levels?
2: Yeah, good draw for him. He'll follow out. It's just an even field, so he gets his chance again. Like, probably I didn't want to really go to the breeze, but I thought Aiden would walk in front with that better side last week because, you know, he doesn't really want to get away from the field, so... So our best bet was just sit outside him and put no pressure on him and, yeah, nearly won. But I think with a sit and if it's a genuine speed, you know, take a hike and be definitely in the money for sure.
1: Interesting race 10, the Scratching Manuka Bay. You may be aware of it. It does change that race a little bit on the speed maps. I had El Race Girl leading your driving shimmering. Did you share that opinion El Race Girl may hold the lead in that race?
2: Yeah, he could hold up. He's got a bit of gate speed. It can be a bit naughty too. So, yeah, I think it could probably hold up in that kind of race, yeah, for sure.
1: And where's that leave you with Shimmering, a horse with a bit of potential that's gradually improving?
2: Yeah, she's a nice filly, but she probably doesn't know what to do. Last week, couple weeks ago, we come out the gate. And then the week before, we went back, and she seemed to hit the line better when we just, like, drove her a bit quieter early. So probably have to do that. But it's not out of her. She could nearly win this race. She's going really well in that big race a couple of weeks ago. She was fine. Couldn't find a run when we went back. And it's only the last week that she had to do some work, and she got knocked up. But, yeah, if she just sat in behind him and got the right run, you know, she could be dangerous for sure.
1: Yeah, definitely. And going through your book of drives tonight, trying to assess for the punters, maybe a couple of your major chances, how do you assess it?
2: Yeah, I always go on barrier draws, so it's really hard to gloss the part. Yep. You need a bit of luck from bad draws. So sure. I thought Ruby Lou was my best drive, and Better's Pride and, you know, Lily Queen would be around the mark. But, I thought Ruby Lou was my best drive.
1: Good on you, mate. Look, we look forward to talking to you tonight on Twitter, Racing WA Harness on X. So, and thanks for joining us this evening, or this morning, rather, and good luck this evening.
2: Yeah, have a good day. Thank you.
1: Cheers.
4: 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Diamond World, $6.50. Official Rock, $10. And then $21 and up the rest.
1: Yeah, been a strong move, Declan. Kinky during the last couple of days. Kinky solidly support Bad Barrier, 1,700 metres, but I think it might be able to get the job done. I'm just leaning that way, hoping there's a bit of pressure up front. kicking land somewhere from that barrier 12 midfield perhaps and make a move at the psychological moment to get the money. Lily Queen, when we interviewed Shannon Tavelko, most likely to press for the lead and most likely probably to get the lead here. 12 from 4, the 8 up and alive. Certainly a horse that can put in this race. The seventh last start was a lot better than what it looked, and it will be a chance if the race has run to suit. And the other one that's going really well, Official Rock, drawn barrier 7. It's gone the line hard held last two starts. Could be flooding home. Diamond World's another one, but I've gone 12, 4, 8 and 7, Hayden.
3: I've gone the other way. I've gone 8 ahead of 12. Up and Alive has drawn the front row, and that could prove significant over the key danger in Kinky. I feel Up and Alive can charge forward. There's some prospect she finds the front, but even if she doesn't, she seizes that initiative, and she'll take some beating. So 8 ahead of 12. Kinky tried hard in defeat behind Fabulous Dream. That reads up well. Just not sure where she gets to from 12, though. Diamond World hasn't been seen in 6 weeks, which is of some concern. Lily Queen's very consistent without winning, has run a string of placings, and even others you mentioned, like Official Rock. I really want to keep that horse on side. There's been some money there, 19 down to 10.
1: Sure.
3: So I'm 12, 8, 6 and 4.
4: 12, 8, 6 and 4 for Hayden. 12, 4, 8 and 7 for Glenn. Race 2. Our book Into Stilos tonight. I can actually recommend it. I was in that very restaurant last week. Great food, great atmosphere with a couple of novices, virgins, not many of them around these days, to Gloucester Park, and they thoroughly enjoyed it. Race 2, it's 5.51, boys. 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Ruby Lou, $5.50. 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And $13 and up the rest.
1: Yeah, a bit of a push for Ruby Lou from Shannon Tavelko. We certainly wanted confirmation he was holding up. We assumed he probably would be. And then that puts the 10 Opal Hunter in that prime position. But trying to get out late with Shannon Tavelko in front's never easy. Look, I'm leaning to Opal Hunter knocking on the door. Foot on the till, hard to beat. If it can get out, get a clear run, it'll be very hard to beat here. From the one, a lot of confidence in a reasonable price, Ruby Lou. Does get a bit keen in front. It could be interesting. If Shannon can get it to relax a little bit in front, then it's going to be very hard to run down. I've gone the 10-1. 10 from 1, the 9, the in-form, better arcade. Look, it's racing really well. Hasn't had a lot of luck. Has raced in solid company recently. Against horses like Chivalry, which in Lincoln Loo, which indicates it's got a chance here, but it's just drawn the barrier 9. Tricky little draw. Put it in to run third. The 11, follow Rock and Roll. It may well take the rail here, follow Opal Hunter and look for that gap through late. Put in to run fourth. 10, 1, 9, 11, Hayden.
3: I also went with 10 Opal Hunter, but he is relying on some luck. Although he hasn't won this preparation, he's been thereabouts, trending towards a victory. Just needs a bit to go right. And if Ruby Lou does get keen, that'll certainly aid his cause. A little bit of money around for Ruby Lou post that interview. She's into $5 now and respect that. In any case, I had 10 ahead of 9 Better Arcade, another in-form runner. Although drawn the outside, you could certainly plead a case for him. 1 Ruby Lou in for third can defy that numerical form with the barrier upgrade. And for fourth, number 6, Louis LeBeau, I'm including him. He's been racing well for a while. Even others like Follow Rock and Roll, Northview Dance, they're not totally out of it. 10, 9, 1 and 6.
4: 10, 9, 1 and 6 for Hayden King. And in agreeance for the first past the post, Glenn Moore, 10, slightly different, 1, 9 and 11. Don't forget, if you've just tuned in, this show will be fully uploaded just after the 10 o'clock news for your perusal. So if you're just listening, don't worry, you can download it and get all the boys' tips way before the first race tonight. We're moving along to race 3 at Gloucester Park. Seaside Pond, $1.50. Fabulous Dream, $6. Sweet Pins, $6.50. A Little Silence, $7.50. And then $13 and up the rest.
1: What price Fabulous Dream?
4: Fabulous Dream is, on my book here, $6.
1: $6, okay. Look, they've got this horse very short, Seaside Pond. First up, as you know, Hayden, a lot of standing start form in New Zealand. 21, I think, stands, 30 starts, only 9 mobiles. It's won the 4 stands, never won a mobile. And, look, clearly now trained by Gary Hall Sr., that's opened up ridiculously short, $1.20, out to $1.50, roughly an ounce, getting out of the market. But having said that, it's got the prime position in terms of the barrier draws. If it can push forward and get the lead, clearly it'll be the one to beat. If it goes to expectations, particularly market expectations, Hayden.
3: Stupidly short, though.
1: Ridiculously short on face value, given its overall record. Look, I'm putting it on top on the basis of it's got the advantage with a barrier draw. The other three horses, like Sweet Pins, to me is a major class dropper, but also the disadvantage of barrier 9. Clearly a major disadvantage. Little Silence, barrier 12, another danger, and Fabulous Dream, we've spoken to Shannon about it. If Shannon can get across, this market will change dramatically, of course, and you know, he will no doubt have a look to get the lead, but he's drawn right alongside Seaside Pond, and I'm suspecting Seaside Pond might do enough to push through and get the lead and take some running down. It's probably going to get out to a backable price later in the evening. 4 to win, Seaside Pond, 9, Sweet Pins, to me a massive danger, 12, Little Silence, and 5, Fabulous Dream. 4, 9, 12, and 5 for me.
3: 9 for me, Sweet Pins. I'm ignoring the last start where he led and he absorbed some pressure in a race that was far deeper than he meets here. Prior to that, he sat back at Pinjarra in a trial and he reeled off exceptional sectionals and then went to the races the following Monday and did the job in good style there from behind. I think if there could be some pace on, which I feel there is a distinct possibility there may, he could be powering home all over the top. So 9 on top, Sweet Pins, 4 Seaside Pond. Even if I was assured of the fact that he was going to lead, I couldn't possibly back him at the price. He's had 9 starts in mobiles, and he's never run a place. He comes to WA. He's priced as though he's just going to amble to the front and win. And I'm just not sure that's going to happen. He looks useful, but he's not one of those out-of-the-box Kiwi types that we've seen come over with reputations of being in free-for-all grade or group-level company. So it's a poisonous price in my mind. 9 ahead of 4. Then number 5, Fabulous Dream. Couldn't have done much more this preparation. And 12, A Little Silence is thereabouts. 9, 4, 5, 12.
4: 9, 4, 5, 12, Hayden King. 4, 9, 12 and 5 for Glenmore. Good morning. 26 minutes past 9. This is the Retrovision Gloucester Park preview. We move along to race 4. We remind you about this every week. Bridge Bar is open this Sunday with parking right in Gloucester Park. If you haven't done it before and you're around their Perth Stadium with the chaos with their taxis and no room for Ubers, it's absolute madness. Why not take all that pressure out? Come through Gloucester Park. Very, very economical to park. Your car is safe. You might have a little sip in the Bridge Bar and walk across the bridge to watch the footy on Sunday. Race 4, chaps. Gee, is this about 3 horses only? I'll be interested in your tips. Ultimate Mickey, $2.20. When in Vegas, $3.20. Last Hard Copy, $3.20. And then it's $17 and up the rest.
1: Yes, Declan, the bookies can't work it out. They've can't make a decision which one's going to be favourite. And we can understand why. This speed map early indicates When in Vegas, Hayden will probably get the lead. And Ultimate Mickey will probably have to sit outside it to beat it.
3: Yep, I agree.
1: Looking at that, that'll be an interesting tactical battle between Denny and Stewie McDonald and also Aidan DeCampo, what he does. Now, Last Start, you can forget about what happened to Last Hard Copy. It played up at the gate, had to really chase that gate 100 miles an hour to reach the gate, and then they burnt that 35.5 lead time, which did not help. And Last Hard Copy did a good job to do what he did. Look, clearly if these two go at each other, Last Hard Copy could be the one. I've got Ultimate Mickey, who overcame adverse circumstances to win. Everything went wrong. He still managed to win. And he was hanging in a bit late. I think he would have won easier had he not have hung in. They still run home in 27.8. A meritorious performance considering what happened in that run. Here he's probably outside the leader. Put a Murphy blind on him to try and stop him hanging in. If he can go straight outside the leader, that's going to be an advantage to the steering for Shuey. From that viewpoint, I'm putting him on top to beat the three when in Vegas, went around to Calabarran. Couldn't get closer than three to the fence in very moderate company, mind you, but it got the job done regardless. Time wasn't great, but that track's not a notorious track for fast times. Still went okay. I've gone 5-3-9. Big respect for Last Hard Copy. If these two go at each other and get the right run, it's very dangerous. And I'll throw the 7 in. Codename Marcus, a big class dropper. This horse comes out of the Knights of Thunder. Has got plenty of ability, and if they go at each other hard, not surprising to see him cause a boil over here. 5-3-9-7 for me, Hayden.
3: 3 win in Vegas for me, feeling he can find the front and take plenty of beating. Over 9, Last Hard Copy, total forgive last start. He was all out to catch the mobile and then he burned for the first few hundred metres. So you can forgive that performance and he could certainly be involved in a primary role here. 5, Ultimate Mickey, still learning on the job, still a little bit to come. He did get a little bit keen last time out, which could be of some concern if they do attempt to go forward with haste here. And number 12, Terra in Texas, in for 4th. 3-9-5-12.
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0: Friday morning. If you're on the roads, please drive the conditions. 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Takes a little bit longer to get there, so be it. This is the Retrovision Gloucester Park preview, and it's all about Retrovision because we have a Retrovision text line, 0429 913 913. Why am I repeating it? Because our next guest is from Retrovision, great sponsors, about to do his world-famous quiz. And listen intently, get the answer right. That's a good start. Your name, your suburb, and you could be waltzing away with a wonderful voucher at the end of this show. As I say, on a rainy morning, a very good morning to Mortz. How are you, Mortz?
1: Yes, good morning, Dick. Good morning, panel. Great to be with you. Big night at Gloucester Park, as always. And I'm sure the boys in there are going to find us plenty of winners.
2: Mortz, good morning to you. I'm going to put you on the spot this morning. A couple of questions, never-ending. Where is he? Mighty Ronaldo, probably a spell, I presume. Ideal Beach, can you fill us in on those three horses, please, because you're heavily involved. Yep.
1: Certainly can. So never-ending is on the way back. He's been in work now for probably about 4 to 6 weeks and coming along nicely. So I would think he's probably at least still a good... another good month to 6 weeks away. Mighty Ronaldo, he just had a little freshen up, and we'll look for a similar campaign to what we had with him last year when he was very successful. And Ideal Beach just looked like might have hit one of his feet in the paddock, but all is okay. So precautionary, we had to take him out of the Pearl Heats, unfortunately, but. We obviously want to do the right thing by the horse, so he's all okay and hopefully back on track very soon.
2: Brilliant. Thanks for the update on those ones because people are very interested, particularly never-ending, to see where he's at, and he's obviously heading back towards the Pacing Cup. Mortz, another big week at Retrovision?
1: Certainly is. It's bonus month at Retrovision without bonus sales. So we've got bonus gift cards on selected TVs, refrigeration. We've got bonus laundry powder on selected laundry and bonus towels on dryers. So there's plenty happening. And, of course, remember that RAC members still receive an additional 5% every day at Retrovision.
2: Brilliant. And for the quiz, 0429 913 913, what have you got for us this week?
1: Got a nice easy one here today. This horse has got an amazing resume. I'd be here all day if I read it out, so we'll abbreviate it. Who Am I? Foaled in 2002. I won 76 races from 240 starts, including a consolation of the Inter-Dominion, consolation of the WA Pacing Cup, a Village Kids Sprint, Members Sprint, Howard Porter Memorial, Winter Cup and Brennan Memorial. That's just to name a few.
2: Very good. Okay, Mortz, thanks very much. I'm sure there'll be plenty of entrants to that quiz trying to win that voucher from Retrovision. We appreciate your time and thanks for the updates on your horses today.
1: Yeah, you're welcome and good luck on the weekend.
2: Good on you.
0: Beautiful. Mortz there with his quiz. Hope you are listening intently. 0429 913 913. Get texting with the correct answer, hopefully, and your name and your suburb, and we'll do the draw towards the end of the hour. Race 5, boys, the Bridge Bar. Meet up before the game. We were talking about that earlier. Park at Gloucester Park. Have a refreshment and then get across and watch the action West Coast and GWS. Race 5, Yugotastic, $3. Chase Me, $4.20. Better's Pride, $5. Belly Up, $8.50. Menzamar, I hope I'm pronouncing that.
2: Mensha, yep.
0: Mensha, thank you, Glenn. $10 and $11 and up the rest in race 5.
2: Yeah, very challenging race for the punters. So find the winner here, you'll get value. Look, I've gone Yugotastic. He's knocking on the door. There's a bit of pace here. Hayden Early, Maximum Rock, Chase Me. And, of course, Full Swing Denario, as Shannon suggests, and want to kick up and see what's happening outside, what Dylan does after that. It'll be one for the parade ring tonight for Dylan to answer. Look, I'm suspecting there's going to be a bit of heat on with Chris Folks. Got to push on here from the three. It's an awkward draw. Chase Me will want to lead. I suspect Dylan would probably sit on either one of those two, and that puts

0: better spot, probably three back, depending on what Dylan does.
1: Possibly. There's a bit to be decided in those early stages. Full swing Denario, as you touched on, has the advantage of the inside. Chase Me, not a noted gate speed horse. Maximum Rock really did pepper out at his latest outing. And then there's others out wide that probably have a little bit of class on those horses, but with the draw disadvantage. So plenty to be decided.
0: Yeah, they're very interesting. I think there might be enough pace for Hugo Tastic to finally break through here. It's a horse that you need everything to go right in terms of the way the races are run so he can unleash that sprint. You certainly need to go up-tempo enough and him to get a reasonable position to pounce late. Never easy. And this is a very open race. I've gone for him on the basis that he might get that run tonight, 5 to win from 2. If Chase Me can lead, clearly went a lot better last start. The start before that was building and went to the line bolting last start and running 8th. And travelled a lot better. He had the hood on. I think it might suit him, and he might be on focus here tonight. 5 from 2, 10, the knockout. Bettors Pride, if it gets that clear run, Bettors Pride can flash home late. And the 12, You're So Fine. Horse reappearing after a spell. Money around for You're So Fine. Again, if they go up tempo, You're So Fine can be thundering home many, many chances in this race. 5, 2, 10, and 12.
1: I am a little bit surprised that Hugo Tastic is favourite. I have him on top, though, just because of that tactical reasoning is the reason that I'm not sold on him being the favourite, so I wouldn't entertain him at his current quote, but if the pace is on, he's going to be hurtling home, and I've got him as the number one selection. 5 ahead of 8, Menemsha. Can't take much away from that last run. He did some work at a variety of stages and then he really hit his straps late to overcome. Just Call Me Mickey, and Hugo Tastic was back in third. Gate number 8 is not helpful, but he certainly got the class to overcome it. 6 belly up is another. I want to keep him on side. He was fantastic 2 starts ago, and then last start he was rated out of the contest. So leave him alone at your peril. And I'm throwing in a roughie for 4th. Magnificent. He's 100 to 1. I'll be having something very, very small on him. I think he'll be better suited coming from behind. 5, 8, 6, and 9.
2: 5, 8, 6, and 9. I like that sound of that 100 to 1, Hayden. And Glenmore, 5, 2, 10, and 12. The texts are coming in, but no right answers yet. So there's a little hint. If you've texted, we're getting plenty of entries. I thought Moore said he made it easy, but maybe just relook. I'm not going to stop you re-entering, but quite a few entries just looking there on the Retrovision text line, 0429913913. $9 pints, Swan Draft pints, every Friday in Stilos. How good is that? World-class harness racing, $9 pints to boot. Taxis and Ubers are plenty at the main gates. Easy to get to is Gloucester Park. Betastic, $1.40. Wave Rebellion, $5.50. Kujan's, $6. And then it goes to $17 and up the rest, Glenn.
0: Yeah, critical interviews tonight in Racing WA Harness Twitter on X. Jolter Charm probably wants to kick up and sit on Betastic. Shannon Savelko might have different ideas about that. And that depends on how they come out of the gate, as Shannon referred to. I think it's a critical part of how this race is run, particularly in terms of Betastic, whether it can just get a comfortable lead or whether it has to work, whether it ends up outside the leader at the short price. I've gone for it to win. It's got the class, has raced against much stronger opposition. And looking at it, it's got the touch of class. We haven't seen the depth side of it yet. That could be tested a little bit tonight. 4 to win from 2, Kujan. I think Shannon will try and press on here. A Kujan, a horse that's developing a little bit on the weight pace side. I think he'd want to get to the lead if he can. And he may press on. 4, 2, 1. Jolter Charm is going to get the right run, whether it's 3 back or behind the leader. 4, 2, 1. And throw the 9 in Wave Rebellion. It'll be relying on that pressure. If Betastic doesn't get the lead, that will help Wave Rebellion's winning chances, and they can win if they run it upside down a little bit. 4, 2, 1, and 9, Hayden.
1: I think Betastic will get the lead and dashed away from her rivals in good style to Salute last week. Looks primed to win again. So 4 goes on top with some confidence. Number 1, Jolter Charm, does have some pace and can sit on Betastic to give herself top 2 claims. Wave Rebellion, number 9, has a dynamite sprint, but may be rated out of it considering her racing pattern. And 12, Wall Street Girl, can improve. She's handy when right. It's just a little infrequent. 4, 1, 9 and 12.
2: 4, 1, 9 and 12, as you just heard Hayden King say, and 4, 2, 1 and 9 for Glenn Moore. Don't forget, coming up after 10, Peter Sumage and Brad Hardy on the Sports Connection. Get texting for all your questions that you have for the boys. Race 7 tonight at 10 minutes past 8, racing WA Harness on X for all those crucial pre-race interviews can maybe sway you a little bit closer to the race. Christmas in July at the Beau Rivage. 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A wonderful venue, great food, and as I said earlier, plenty of parking and transport all over the place to get into. Love Bite, $2.60. My Silver Spoon, $3.40. Pluto, $6.50. Medieval Man, $10. As is Blaze Away, $10. And then $12 up the rest.
0: Yes, look, a standing start here. These horses can run time off the front if Love Bite happens to lead, or My Silver Spoon, or even Medieval Man. Shannon suggests Rock Me Over, even if it begins quickly, might press for the lead. It all depends whether Love Bite jumps first. If Love Bite gets crossed, everything changes. If Love Bite can kick up and hold up, it's going to be very hard, to run down. And I've gone with the promise or hopefulness that Love Bite might be able to do enough to kick through and hold the lead early. From 7, Medieval Man, that'll be the one I'd be really worried about. If it got the lead, it'd be winning. 1 from 7, 5, My Silver Spoon, same thing. Gets the lead, it'll win. So we're looking for the leader. So I've gone 1, 7, 5. They're the possible leaders. The 2, 2 Bob Cracker. It went very good first up, very unlucky. A zig when he should have zagged. Got to the outside and made good ground late. And if it lobs a good position here, it could be dangerous at odds. 1, 7, 5 and 2, Hayden.
1: Yeah, I've gone with number 1 as well, Love Bite. I think he can pounce on the front and take plenty of beating. If he's from the lead, he's certainly the one to toss. From the last meeting with My Silver Spoon, where that horse got the better of him, there's a 20-metre difference in handicap. So I feel that Love Bite can reverse the roles, and he's hoping for us that the Michael Young stable have gone bang, bang, bang in consecutive races. 1 ahead of 5, My Silver Spoon can keep trucking, but it becomes hard if he doesn't lead. 2-2 Bob Cracker can keep pegging up from behind Love Bite and be a place contender. And 7 Medieval Man will find it hard from his handicap, but he is capable. 1-5-2-7.
2: 1-5-2-7 Hayden King, and slightly different, same lead. Winner suggested by Glenn Moore, 1-7-5-2. It's 13 minutes to 10. We'll go to race 8, boys. It's the book into Christmas in July, so plenty of activity here at Gloucester Park. 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Racklew, $1.85. Bet on the River, $6.50. Take a Hike, $9. Sugar Street, $10. And then $11 and up the rest.
0: And as you alluded to, Hayden, earlier, money for Take a Hike. Solid support of the longer odds, probably overs they put up. And it'll run a race here, I think. Racklew's the class dropper. It's dropped against that classy company of Artie by the Seaside, Copycat Queen, when it ran fourth, and very, very strong company. Doesn't always transmit into dropping in class and just winning, but this is a great opportunity for Racklew to probably see what happens early, sort itself out, could go the breeze here, be very hard to beat from that position, or could be put in the race at pretty much time that suits the pace of the race. I've gone for it to win 6, to win from 11, Take a Hike, knocking on the door. Good win last start, dictated outside the leader, and was found wanting late, but was a sitting shot for Locktayer, got over the top of it, better side led and walked in that race. Had his chance to Take a Hike, well driven, but here it just might get that nice run to run over the top. 9, Del Verca Vista Bay, horse racing really well, very, very tricky draw, but capable with the right run of winning the race. 6, 11, 9, put the 8 in. State by Case, another one racing with absolutely no luck. The last two runs, six have been held up, looking for runs, capable of being in it if this favourite does get undone. 6, 11, 9 and 8.
1: I'm also with 6, Rarcluse, struggling somewhat with the circuit, but has these on toast for ability, so I feel she could win a variety of ways, and she does stand out on talent. 6 on top, over 5, Sugar Street, consistent enough, struggling to put that nose in front, though. 8, State My Case, can be sweeping home if the tempo allows. And Del Boca Vista Bay is not to be underestimated in this company, despite the harsh alley. 6, 5, 8 and 9.
2: 6, 5, 8 and 9. Race 8, 6, 11, 9 and 8 for Glenn Moore. 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

0: settling in now. Do not touch the fire. Maybe sit in front of it, enjoying a glass or two of fine red, watching the footy, keeping an eye on Gloucester Park. What a way to do it. All the boys from the Osborne Park Bowling Club in touch and loving the fact that Hayden King and Glenn Moore are agreeing on a couple of winners tonight, the best in the business. So if you've just tuned in, we've done 8 races, 2 to go. But never fear, after 10 o'clock, the wonderful Paul Persick back at headquarters in Hammy Hill will ensure that the last hour is totally available for you to listen wherever you get your good podcasts from, or easy at sportfm.com.au. Second last tonight, boys, sees Rumble Strip at $1.30. Sugar Shake, $5.50. Rocks the World, $7. And then $15 and up the rest.
1: Interesting race. Rumble Strip, I think we'll be agreeing on this one, Hayden. Looks the logical winner. The only sort of upset side of it I could see would be if Sugar Shake got across and got the lead, could be cheeky.
2: Perhaps, yeah. But even under that circumstance, I'd be pretty comfortable to still be with Rumble Strip.
1: Yeah. Look, I've gone the 12 from the 8 of Sugar Shake. Just looking at the gate speed underneath it, I think it could probably get across here. Pinot Noir might want to come across, but on last week's run, might take the sit. Sugar Shake did lead cop pressure a few weeks ago from High Sugar Rush, and they ran very fast time, 155.2. It still ran third to last hard copy, so it's solid form. They got a quick lead, just might be cheeky. Last week, fourth to Ultimate Mickey in 156.8. Those times are good enough, but I'm leaning to Rumble Strip. Got a lot of class. Should be approaching peak fitness and stands out really in this race. 12 from 8, the 9 Rocks the World, ran second to Oliver Mickey last week in that carnage race where they got tangled up down the back to run third. Then the 10, True Grit, racing consistently well, could get the nice run through and run on. 12, 8, 9 and 10.
2: 12 on top. Rumble Strip really looks the one to beat. Proved a class apart 10 days ago and should do so again. With those 2 runs under the belt, you'd expect him to be even better. 12 ahead of 9, Rocks the World, gave a lot of cheek last week, and he's a place hope. Sugar Shake didn't get the flow through in that same event, and he's a top place hope again. True Grit, number 10, another in the mix for the placings. 12, 9, 8, 10.
0: 12, 9, 8, 10. The boys will be happy again. And for Glenn Moore, 12, 8, 9, and 10. Hayden, on the Retrovision text line, there's lots of answers coming in, and we're even getting a few facts and figures. Thank you, Glenn, from Lansdale. And Brad Snell, great to see Hayden heavily involved and making a living from racing. He certainly is. I remember him running out of his class, telling me the winner of the Melbourne Cup at Applecross Senior High.
1: An early victim.
2: Yeah,
1: Hayden
2: well,
1: King.
2: My response to Mr. Snell would be...
0: Oh, Mr. Snell, very good.
2: You should be in Year 9 Haas right now, not listening to the preview. You should be listening later. Unless he's broadcasting it to the whole classroom.
0: I'd say he is.
2: Yep.
1: That'd be good for our industry if they're doing that type of stuff.
0: We're getting them young. Thank you, Mr. Snell, or Brad, on the Retrovision text line. The last tonight at Gloucester Park. The boys have agreed on quite a few tonight. Let's see if they do the same. Pick your name. I'm going to do this. Pick your name at Gloucester Park. That's a great little incentive, isn't it? Right across, and you get plenty of coverage, not only here, but across all media outlets. Hayden's great work in the West and all sorts of places, I'm sure, gets a mention. Help me here, boys. Kinch, is it?
2: Cinch.
0: $2.40. Thank you, Hayden. Mr. Snell will be very proud of you jumping in nice and quick. In Rare Air, $2.60. El Race Girl, $5.50. Waves of Fortune, $8 and $11 and up the rest.
1: Yeah, this is one of the most interesting races of the night. We've got the scratching of Manuka Bay for the punters. Just that came through before 8 o'clock. Look, it has changed the speed map a little bit in this race. I've tossed and turned here. I've ended up with Cinch. I went 1-4-4-1. I think El Race Girl's going to run a race here. If anybody wants to back it against Cinch, which has been solidly supported, you can, I think, back it with a certain amount of confidence that it'll be in the finish. I've gone 4-1 on the basis that Cinch has got a bit of class, and I think it's approaching its best form. It's getting more confident in its racing. 4-1, 3 is scratching. the 7 in rear air. If they run it a little bit upside down, the other Bond horse here can run home strongly if these two take each other on a bit. 4-1-7 and put the 9 in the other Bond horse to run fourth. 4-1-7 and 9, Hayden.
2: I'm also 4 ahead of 1, Cinch. Denny Roberts gives a valuable lead here by selecting her in favour of some of her well-credentialed stablemates. Ran well last time out behind Manuka Bay, so I think she can turn the tables. 4 ahead of 1, El Rey's Girl. Respect her from that pole draw. 7 in rear air, a good last start winner, and showed that he is better from behind. So he could be saved up for 1 run at them, and 2 drop the ace, could get a good run. 4-1-7-2.
0: 4-1-7-2, 4-1-7-9 for Glenn. So the boys have been fairly consistent today in a fair few in agreements. And whatever you want to do, always gamble responsibly. We're here for Retrovision. We're here for Steel Blue Boots. I'll get your best bets, and then we'll do a little draw. There's been a lot of right answers. Finally, to Mortar's text, and we'll announce that before we go. But your best for the evening, chaps.
1: Yeah, we'll play around with a few tonight. I think we can go race 1, number 12, Kinky, 2-10, Opal Hunter, 4-5, Ultimate Mickey, 8-6, Raya Clue, and 9-12, Rumble Strip. You can connect those up. And with some of these agreement on tips, the novelties are very important for people to have a look at tonight with Trifecta First Four. There's a couple last week, some big ones, combining those numbers that came through, and there's big dollars if you can get them. But that's the way we'll play those horses tonight. There was a couple of good ones last week, yeah. And Bunbury tomorrow night as well. It's basically, for me, a match race, Runkle Crunch and Golden Road. I think Runkle Crunch just might cause the boil over there at the advantage of the draw. That'll be interesting, race 6, number 8, Runkle Crunch. And a couple more from Bunbury tomorrow night. 2-1 Supreme Dream and 4-3 Poppy on the Beach at Bunbury tomorrow night.
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0: Beautifully done, boys. On time and very, very concise. Thank you to Retrovision. Thank you to Steel Blue Boots. Thank you to Glenn Moore and Hayden King. Good luck tonight, boys.
1: Cheers tonight. 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
0: Happy punting. And don't forget, as they always promote, the chaps always doing well for their industry, Racing WA Harness on X for those wonderful pre-race meetings. We'll do it all again next week. Don't forget, after 10 o'clock, Peter Sumage, Brad Hardy, live on the Sports Connection. We'll take a break. 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
5: Hello there, I'm Sean Bindley. The US Secretary of State says their policy on Taiwan has not changed as the US President and his Chinese counterpart prepare for another meeting. In their first meeting in Beijing, Xi Jinping warned Donald Trump the countries could clash if the issue of Taiwan is not handled properly. Marco Rubio says he understands it's an important issue to China.
6: And they always raise that issue, and we understand they raise that issue. From our perspective, any forced change in the status quo and the situation that they're now would be bad for both countries. One of the things the Chinese emphasize, which we agree, is strategic stability in our relationship.
5: Cuba's electric grid has partially collapsed, a day after the country's energy minister said the island has completely run out of fuel, oil and diesel amid a US blockade. Tony Waterman has more.
7: Officials say they've managed to restore power to some essential services, but much of the eastern part of the island remains in the dark, including Cuba's second largest city. The worsening power crisis threatens to collapse the economy and has resulted in widespread protests. The Trump administration imposed the fuel blockade in January, threatening to tariff any nation that tries to ship energy to Cuba. It's part of a maximum pressure campaign to force political change. The United Nations has called the blockade unlawful and says it undermines the enjoyment of human rights. Tony Waterman, Washington.
5: The Prime Minister claims the opposition's budget is focused on fighting one nation rather than promoting alternative policy ideas. Liberal leader Angus Taylor used his budget reply to announce a $22 billion plan to gradually cut income tax. Welfare benefits would be restricted for Australian citizens, and immigration would be linked to housing availability. Spruiking the government's own measures, Anthony Albanese argues the opposition's plan is flawed.
8: Angus Taylor's focused on fighting off one nation. We're interested in building our nation. That's the difference. Now, Angus Taylor has no solutions. You can come up with a whole range of things. Without any costings, they can't be taken seriously.
5: Consumer advocates are hopeful the ruling against Coles in the federal court will send a clear message to all retailers. A judge ruled while price rises weren't artificial, the down-down savings were misleading because the new price hadn't been in place long enough. Choice's Andy Kelly says they must be punished accordingly to stop other businesses trying the same thing.
9: Coles is on the hook for potentially quite substantial penalties. This could be upwards of $50 million. I think it's really important that there's a strong deterrent to this kind of conduct in the market.
5: A bus driver is assisting police with investigations after a horror rollover killed one person and left several others injured in North Queensland. Georgina Winters reports.
10: 29 passengers were on board the coach travelling along the Bruce Highway from Cairns to Airlie Beach yesterday afternoon when it left the road and rolled onto its side at Gumloo, north of Bowen. Rescue helicopters were dispatched to the scene, with injured passengers flown to nearby hospitals in Townsville, Eyre and Bowen. One passenger has been confirmed dead. The bus driver, a 70-year-old man among the injured, was transported to hospital with minor injuries. Investigations into what caused the crash are ongoing, with the forensic crash unit appealing to witnesses.
5: And scientists say the developing El Niño in the Pacific Ocean could be one of the strongest on record. Global forecasters warn it is looking more likely we could see what is called a super El Niño. This is Air News. In AFL news, Port Adelaide will be looking to cause a big upset when they take on the Gold Coast in Darwin tonight. The Suns have won 9 straight games at the ground, and the Power have made 3 changes for the match. Tom Anastopoulos, one of the inclusions, as he prepares to make his debut. Also tonight, Sydney host Collingwood. Last night, the Cats got their revenge on the Lions at the Gabba, defeating Brisbane 117-76. The Premiers levelled the scores late in the second quarter before being outplayed for the rest of the match. In rugby league, the Maroons have been outclassed by the Blues in Game 2 of the Women's Origin Series, 14 points to 10, New South Wales claiming the shield with a defence that ended up being too strong for the Queensland team. Meanwhile, Magic Round is set to grow next year into a 5-day footy extravaganza across Queensland. The Sunshine State secured hosting rights to the event until 2032. The arrival of the Perth Bears next year will see the round grow to 9 games, with the Women's Origin match set to be the curtain raiser on the Wednesday night in Townsville. To golf, and there are a host of players in a share of the lead at 3-under after the opening round of the US PGA Championships in Pennsylvania. Amongst them, Aussie Minwoo Lee. Cam Smith is just a couple of shots behind at 1-under. Australian Independent Radio News.
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12: Emergency works have wrapped up Loftus Street entry to Graham Farmer Freeway eastbound through West Perth. Traffic flowing well. Bit of wet weather about at the moment, so take care and drive to conditions. Northbridge Tunnel closed tonight and tomorrow night between 8:30pm and 5am for general maintenance. 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
21: Weather for the rest of your Friday here in Perth, we're going to get to a top of 20 degrees with an overnight minimum of 8. And there's been a lot of rain around this morning. We are expecting more until the early afternoon. Tomorrow, it will clear up for the state game, 20 degrees and partly cloudy. Sunday, mostly sunny and 21. And Monday, mostly sunny and a nice 23. Right now in Perth at 9 past 10, it's 15.2.
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0: good morning. The late, great Doc Neeson, the front of the Angels. Very timely after the rain. A lot of rain around the Perth metropolitan area. Take it easy out there. Drive the conditions and get to wherever you're going. Nice and safe. Albeit a little bit late, who really cares as long as you're safe? Good morning. This is the Friday edition of the Sports Connection, Friday the 15th of May. As I say, good morning to Peter Sumage in our Hamilton Hill studio and Brad Hardy in our Melbourne studio. Sum, good morning, and you saved us a steak sandwich last night with your tip as the Cats, was it a statement win over the Brisbane Lions?
1: Go Cats. We love the Cats, Dick.
0: Yeah, it was a late decision. I watched you waver in your tipping, and you did. And Brad, on your, as I say, good morning to you on your other media outlets. I did hear you predict a very close game, and I think you might, like a lot of us, maybe have just gone for a home team victory. But that was some performance last night by those Pussycats.
2: Yeah, g'day Dick, g'day Sean, well done, and listeners, looking forward to fielding the SMS traffic and the like today. Yeah, it was, I just can't believe the hullabaloo that's come out of it afterwards. Yeah, the Cats were enormous last night, led by Manor in the third quarter, Sean, and yeah, they were hungrier, they got more around the ball, they really wanted it more, but everybody seems to want to write the Brisbane Lions off. Do that at your peril, I say, because there's a lot of good stuff to come from the Lions going forward.
1: Yeah, I think, Brad, you're right. I think they're going to fire up after that performance. And, you know, Fagan, he didn't look too happy on the sideline. So, yeah, look, they'll be okay. They'll make either the top four or finish fifth, something like that, Brad. But, geez, you wouldn't want to be playing them in the finals first up.
2: No, I reckon you're right. I mean, I was just doing a little bit of an exercise, as I always do, and you do too, Tim, is that, you know, looking at, I mean, you don't worry about who you haven't got, but you don't mind who you have got coming back shortly. Zorko missed last night. Mm. Jared Berry will be back. Ty Gallup will be back, so that'll sort of settle things down a little bit. Now Ransworth can go into that back half, and that doesn't include blokes like Hipwood and McCarthy and Oscar Allen and a few others that are sidelined at the moment. So from my point of view, and McGlaggy's just flat. He was down. Neil was down. There was a few that were down last night, and they showed in the second quarter what they are capable of, and they can flick the switch at any moment. And I'm with you, Sean. I don't want to be playing them anywhere, any time in September.
0: Sean Manor, boys. Good story. I love these stories. 28-year-old, late start to the frantic world of AFL football. 5 goals, 30 disposals, Brad. A nice story to boot.
2: Yeah, it's been a good story. I mean, because we always like mature age recruits coming through. I think he got missed in 7 drafts or overlooked in 7 drafts. Now, there was probably a reason for that, and people identified it, whether he was a little bit too slow, whether they didn't think he had the right skill levels at the time. But that's what it's all about, so, isn't it? Tenacity and determination, and he went back and played in the VFL and, you know, got his way through and eventually got his chance. And when you've got a support act like they have, it's good. All I'm worried about is the young man is going to do it again.
1: Well, that's right, Brad. Well, sorry, Dick. The other thing with that is, and look, I'm going to reverse over to, why can't West Coast pick up someone like this? Or is it because of their side, Brad, the Cats, that a Manor can fit in and you know, be comfortable in his skin and get 30 disposals, kick 5 goals and feel comfortable in a better side? Whereas you look at some of those mature age recruits that West Coast have done mid-season and that just really haven't worked, really. And,
2: well, for too long, Sean, and you've been involved a lot closer than me, but me watching in from outside over a number of decades, is that sometimes your reputation precedes you. So if he's not good enough for them, why is he good enough for us? You know what I mean? That sort of attitude.
1: Yeah.
2: And, you know, Deck, you go through the eras, and it doesn't matter. I mean, the draft is one thing because, as we always say, if you get the top 30 in the draft, most clubs have got the same names, just in a different order. But when you get to this, more mature age rookie type player, it becomes very much cherry picking, doesn't it? You know, can he? They didn't take him. Not sure we should take him. You know, and as you say, if you get a good support cast, would he do the same thing at West Coast? Well, Murdoch's shown that, you know, a little bit of that already. That he has got it, what it takes. It took him a long time to get in. So who's to say he wouldn't be? He'd be better. He'd be a walk-up star for West Coast right now, put it that way. Would Murdoch and a few others at West Coast be a walk-up star at Geelong? Absolutely not, unfortunately.
0: And what about Tom McCarthy, though, that picking him up? They've managed to sort of look and maybe see there is life in some of these leagues around VFLs. Obviously, Waffle, Milan, Murdoch. It goes to prove... with the right recruitment, and some you've been extremely, we saw the numbers last week, and it's been well debated on our show and on many others, the last seemingly 5-6 years, lack of forward thinking and activity at West Coast, and it's coming home to roost now. But there is some gems to be found, isn't there?
1: Well, there is, Dick, but West Coast have got to do it at the right time. The right time isn't now. They don't need to get these players in at 25, 26, 27, mid-season draftees. Who cares? You do it when you're up and about. Geelong do it because they're going to play finals, and it can help. You know, West Coast, they've got to go to the draft. They've got to keep going with the kids, play the kids, sort them all out first, and then when they're up and running a bit and starting to win some games, then they look at bringing these manor types in. But why bring them in now? They're just stunting some of the younger kids that you should be having a look at. That's how I see it. Now, they've just got to wait their turn and just go to the draft, keep going with kids, cop what you cop, and then when you're up and running, then you start to look how Geelong do it and go, well, we'll get a manor. We'll get another one over here. You know, 25, 26 are going to help us right now to play good finals.
2: There's some nice stories coming out of a mid-season draft, but then there's no silver bullets. You know, I mean, that's the key. I think that's what you're saying. Yeah. So, I mean, the bottom line is that, you know, from my point of view, I agree with you wholeheartedly. But it's just got to get. I mean, even McCarthy, you know, he's going well and good on him. But clubs don't care. Opposition don't care. He can have a 28, 29, 35 times. Yeah. But they ain't going to worry about their thinking, is it, Sean? I mean, they're not planning to stop McCarthy. You know what I mean? And I don't say that with any malice or disrespect. That's just fact. Mate, they let Dacos, they let Lachie Neal, in a lot of instances, a lot of clubs let players like that ilk and calibre run around and get it 35 or 40 times. You have got rocks in your head. You know, I'm the biggest critic of Damien Harbour because he won't address it. You know, from the Gold Coast Suns' point of view. But, you know, when you're talking about those type of players, yeah, they can do it. And well done to Manor last night. That was his best game by a country mile, 30-5. That's a three-voter in the Brownlow every day of the week. Now the trick is, can he keep doing it?
1: Well, Brad, I I'm going to be harsh here. McCarthy's a scrubber. Baker's a scrubber. They're just average players. Hutchison's a scrubber. Duggan now has become a scrubber. So, you know, they've got a lot of scrubbers. Merrick, please, shouldn't be in the side. You know, Murdoch is a good player, but he's just an honest player. He's better than all what I just named. So, I'm being harsh, but you've got to be harsh to go forward. There's no one at the club wanting to be harsh to go forward. Tom Cole, finished, move him on. Flynn, go.
2: Yes.
1: Get out. Yep. Try Bazo. Try Jack Williams. See what you got for next 10 or 12 weeks, son. And if you're any good, we'll keep you on the list. If you're not, you're going too. Start to really do these things. If they don't, they're just going to again fall into another trap next year, and we'll be talking about the same thing. Same players, still running around, just average. You know, anyway, that's the way
2: I couldn't agree more. I mean, as I say, I've always said, Deck, there's got to be motivation by fear, but you're giving them a chance. You know, it's not just like you've got 1 week. You know, you've got 10, 12 weeks, as you say, or 4 weeks, or 5 weeks. You know, if you want to put a time limit on it, so be it. But give them a chance, you know, a Bazo. Don't just give them 1 week and say, I told you it wouldn't work. You know, you're out. So I'm with you. You've got to give them a real shot.
1: Brad, what about now, this Tyler Smith or whatever? Is he rested or something? Managed? What is that? At 18, 19, 20, Dick, I was in my prime. I was running around. I was going to a nightclub to 3, getting up, going to work at 6, then playing the next week. What the hell is going on that you've got to be managed at that age? Give the kid a game until he breaks down. Keep him going. Yeah. What are we doing managing a kid like that? That is laughable. It is disgraceful.
2: Encouraging bad habits.
0: So I was sent last night. I know we're in different studios, and I think it was at the Wacker. You kicked the goal, and then you were in a bit of a tangle. It's well documented with. Now this was with the that fearsome character Glenn Archer, but you held your own and on YouTube. So was sent that last night. 0429 913.
1: He didn't scare me. I'll give you the tip, Deck. Archer, Martin. They can all have put their chest out and all that, like Brad said, but hey. They didn't scare me. No one scared me on the football field. Okay, so what are you going to be scared for? And why don't you play these young kids? What, are they a little bit scared? Are they, a little bit tired, a little bit sore in the legs? Mate, you're 20 years of age. You're in your prime. Get on with business. You get paid to play. My God.
2: Particularly the way the game is officiated these days, and it's so sanitised and clinical in that regard. I mean, you were in the overflow of it, and I was right in the thick of it. You know, of course, you had to have one eye, had the peripheral vision going because you didn't know where Ablett or Lockett, type of what were. But because they could really do some serious damage, by hitting you down the middle or when you weren't expecting it. And, that's why I was a little bit critical last week, and I love him to death, and I'm pretty sure he'll be with the Dogs in 2027. Zach Butters didn't get some sort of sanction last week other than a fine, running past the ball to take out Frazier when he wasn't expecting it. I mean, that's what you don't want, but that was commonplace back in the 80s and the 90s
1: Brad,
2: and the 70s.
1: You got a solid bump, and you maybe stayed down for 5-10 seconds. You got back up. Now, unless it was a head injury, which I understand the head injuries today and even back then, yes, that's fair enough. But if you got a normal bump, a real good hip and shoulder, and you went down because you got picked off, you got back up and you went on with business. Like I said, the heads, we understand where that's at. But if it's just a normal hip and shoulder, get back. That last night with, Andrews and 44 for Geelong.
2: Stewart.
1: That clash there, that hip and shoulder, wasn't that a classic hip and shoulder hit?
2: Yeah.
1: And they both looked at each other. They both got up, had a smile, went on with business. I reckon half the players in the comp, well, I shouldn't say half, but there'd be a fair few, would have stayed down for a while.
2: Still down.
1: Two old-timers got back up, had a look at each other, smiled, got on with business. That's what you call footy.
0: Roger, talking about the you and Sum in the overflow of the game. The only overflow I was in Innaloo watching V Capri you boys were running around. But I'm trying my best now. The Retrovision text line is going off. Sum, scrubbers, can you define what Sum is talking about when he's mentioning...
1: Finished.
0: Can't play.
1: Can't kick, can't make the right decision. Baker, he was a very good player at Richmond in his younger years. He is now a player that turns the footy over, unfortunately, for West Coast. And McCarthy does the same. Looks good, runs every now and then, receives, kicks the ball. But he can turn it over with the best of them. I don't think he's a hard player, McCarthy. So a scrubber is really bottom end. You're nearly finished. You're an average player.
0: Well, a lot of text there about it, so asked and answered, Brad.
2: Well, yeah, well, look, I think, and with some, it's not just we're picking on those. I mean, we talk about leadership down at West Coast at the moment, and the lack of it. There's a real lack of it. That's from the top, from the bottom. But, Baker and Duggan are the co-captains, and really it's not a Cox Plate field to be picking from. But I'm with you, Sum. I'm just looking at the numbers last week, Dick, and just to back Sum's argument up, Baker had 15 disposals, 4 contested, 11 uncontested. Duggan, 23, 5 contested, 18 uncontested. Cole, 17, 5 and 12. Yeo was probably the best of them, 20 and 7. and eight tackles. At least he put his body on the line. And Tim Kelly, who's one of our boys, South, 25 disposals, seven contested, 17 uncontested. But I really do, I do question this contested ball stuff. It's rubbish, oh. You know. So it's, you know, what does that mean? Because if someone's standing next year, that's a contested ball. I'm not sure. Yeah, it's not bona fide stuff. But all I'm saying is, and I'm supporting Sum in that regard, is that there's too much easy ball round the back, rack up the stats, me. I'm going to get my numbers, make sure I'm playing next week. Good luck to the rest of you.
1: Yeah, and Brad, you can get your disposal efficiency up for the listeners as well. You know, your disposal efficiency might be, you know, 70, 75. But at the end of the day, I can kick 15 metres to, Brad Hardy, who's by himself, and then Brad can kick it back to me, and I can kick it back to him. And it's great skills because that's efficiency. Your disposal. So there's a lot of that goes on. I'm talking about when you're under a little bit of pressure and you can still hit a target, that's what you call disposal efficiency. Not this little chip around stuff, which builds your numbers up, and everyone goes, oh, but he had 70. People can text in now and go, oh, hang on, Sumer. You know, Liam Duggan was 74% efficiency last week. But what about the one across the ground that I reckon he actually kicked it back towards Melbourne's goal because it came off the side of his boot? So what about those?
2: Yeah, it's like umpiring a decision. It's not how many you get. It's where you get them and what you do with them.
0: Well, we talked about it yesterday, Sum, on our segment, just not stepping up and team responsibility, individuality, and that seems to be coming out thick and fast. This is the Sports Connection Friday morning, 26 minutes past 10. Good morning, Peter Sumage, Brad Hardy, Declan Kelly, each and every Friday. We're here for Ross's Auctions and Valuers. Good on Frankie Lee. They're based in Welshpool, Kalgoorlie, Karratha and Bunbury. But let your fingers do the walking at auctions.com.au to see what's coming up. Boys, at two games yet again, AFL, beautiful fixturing, not tonight, Sydney Swans and Collingwood, and then in Darwin for the second week in a row, other the unbeatable Gold Coast there. And Brad, when we come back after the break, I just want to circle back around on your side of the country. Michael Voss pulled the pin, pushed, I don't know, make up your own mind. And the Sharks are circling now. The Melbourne media mafia trying to get maybe 1A Simpson into that role. Good luck with that. So I want the latest on that. We'll take a break, and when we come back, a lot more. Peter Sumage, Brad Hardy, right here on The Sports Connection.
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9: All Dad's most prized possessions are in the pool room. 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
7: That is a collector's item.

0: Def Leppard, Hysteria. That left that to Paul Persick. He would have wanted to play the 9-minute version, Paul, wouldn't you? Very excited is Paul Persick. Boys, you'll see that up close and personal. Some state game, no waffle this weekend. WA taking on the Crow Eaters, and Paul Persick will be all across that. Warm memories, some, you first, with when you think of state games representing your state?
1: Yeah, look, it was. I represented the waffle team back in 88. We played at Subiaco Oval against the VFA back then. Good memories. And, you know, Brad would have played in more State of Origins and state teams than me. And, you know, it was just great to play against the Vics or South Australia, either one. It was just a good time and some good footy.
2: Yeah, the pinnacle of your career back in those days. Obviously, winning a premiership at waffle level, VFL level, Sandville level was the ultimate, because there was three different segregated competitions. But you're right, Sim, when you came together from the boys with Claremont or Swan Districts, and it was a real charge. You really loved it. And, I'm with you. I was fortunate enough to play in 10 times for WA in State of Origin, and also against South Australia to stay in the waffle versus the Sandville style. It wasn't necessarily State of Origin. It was more just state footy against state footy. And had some marvellous wins with blokes like Bazasto and Robbie Wiley and the boys. It was really, really good. So fond memories, particularly if your team didn't play finals in the waffle or Sandville. It was a pretty good deed and a pretty good feather to have in your cap.
0: Absolutely. We often joke, Brad, some of those games at Subiaco, if everyone who said they went, there would have been 350,000 people there. But people have great memories. Just a bit of housekeeping, too. We had the Retrovision Gloucester Park preview. Has the answers was the Mort's quiz answer. E. Besson of Rockingham. Well done, E. Besson of Rockingham. The team will be in touch, and you'll get a Retrovision voucher, thanks to Mort and the team at Retrovision. This is the Sports Connection Friday morning with Peter Sumage and Brad Hardy. Brad, before we went to the break, I just made mention there, I know you've got a bit of news too about maybe some player movement that I know you're all over, but can I just touch on Vossi for a minute? I don't think it was a great surprise. Someone and I spoke about it yesterday, whether he's pushed or pulled the pin, leave the man with some dignity. But the Sharks are circling. I know Josh Fraser's in there for the time being, but what is your gut feeling, or what is the mail that will happen at the Carlton Football Club that have had a lot of mishaps over the last few years?
2: Yeah, well, we don't have to back over old ground, because I'm sure you would have covered it off with some yesterday, but I will say this. I mean, well done to Vossi. He got in first, and he hoodwinked them some, because they weren't ready for that. We all knew that he wasn't going to go forward, and he knew that, but they were going to try and drag it out as long as they possibly could, because they did not want boys to have an interim coach for 4 months. You know, they thought they could call the tune, pull his strings and whatever, and good on him. He decided that going up to Brisbane, out of town, out of Melbourne, with all the fanfare, and just said, boys, I'm done. So good on him. He's one of the most revered figures as a player in particular, isn't he, Sean?
1: Yeah.
2: You know, right through your career, my career, you know, what they did in the early 2000s, the two ornaments to the game up there in Brisbane of Voss and Matthews. So, good on him.

0: Simple as that.
1: Yeah.
0: You know what I mean? If you can't do the job, you need someone looking over your shoulder, well, you shouldn't have it. So from that point of view, that's the way I think they'll be going. And just the last parting shot on Carlton, they set Voss up to fail this year because the players, Deck, went to Vossie and weren't happy with Charlie Kernow-Sung. He wasn't putting in a training, wasn't doing the hard yards, etc. So it was up to Michael Voss to relay that. That's why he wanted out. And then they wanted to get another cancerous figure in the Silvani name out of Carlton Football Club. So he put himself on the market and then down with his Uncle Ross there at St Kilda. And, of course, De Koning couldn't do anything else because, you know, he was getting $1.7, $1.8 million a year, so they couldn't hold him. So from that point of view, it was always going to be a rejig, reset, call it what you like. And they, unfortunately, wanted results quicker than they were going to be.
1: Yeah, especially the team.
2: Sum, can I ask you, you've obviously been around the coaching caper, obviously at Waffle and then at both our local AFL clubs. I'm all on for one and two chances in life, and football being no different. Vossie, champion bloke, we're hearing, obviously a champion footballer. Maybe went to Brisbane, back to Brisbane there after looking at coming here. I was here for a short stint as an assistant. Didn't work out at Brisbane, perhaps too soon. And now Carlton. Do you think that's it for Michael in that senior coaching role? Maybe go back into an assistant role? Or do you still think there's life in the old dog?
1: Well, I think he might go back into some type of media initially and then maybe get back in as an assistant. I think we've got to open our minds up and our eyes a little bit of what goes on, you know, with the EPL, the NFL. There's that many coaches that get moved on, Deck, but they front up again. And you're not talking about their second or third job. You're talking about their fourth, fifth, sixth, seventh, eighth job. You know, so why can't we open our eyes up and start to say, well, he is an asset to the competition. Don't just push him out. Just if he wants to get back in, let him get back in his own time. And then if he wants to work on getting back into a senior role, let him do it. He might be wiser for it. You know, Buckley's doing it now, second time over. He's looking for that. So and you think Simpson or Longmire might do the same. So, hey, we've got to broaden our horizons and make sure we don't lose quality to the competition.
0: Well, I think we're having a sense because, you know, there's a lot of coaches now assistant coaches around the country. You know, Dean Cox has got Goodwin, for instance, and there are others, you know, placed around the AFL, isn't there? So, you know, where once upon a time, once you were sacked as a senior coach, you were damaged goods. So, cut out the goose. You know, but now there's been a bit of a change in that area, and I've always agreed with that because, I look at somebody old school like Sheedy, who was at, what was he at Essendon, 25, 26 years, something like that, ridiculous. But look at the people he had underneath him. You know, he had Neil Danaher. He had Mark Choco Williams. You know, he had Dennis Pagan, Bomber Thompson. You know, you can see where I'm going, Dick.
1: Yeah.
0: You know, it was almost like a childcare centre for coaches in waiting. You know what I mean? So that's what you need to do. There are too many coaches recently and in the current system, and they not always get to pick their own, some, as you know.
1: Yeah,
0: is that they don't want to employ anybody who's going to be better than them or seem to be better than them because that way that might damage their brand and that brings them undone because when you've got a lack of challenging some feedback, some robust discussions, some, and you're really, really good at it, you're going to have blokes all on the one page, Deck, just pulling the same way, agreeing with one another, and that means no change.
1: Well, look at Scott from Geelong, Brad. He's got Buckley there. Now, he went and rang Buckley. He said, mate, do you want to get involved? I'm here. You might want to coach again down the track. Mate, I'd love to have you. Now, you're talking about Buckley, who I think, you know, at times you would have thought, oh, geez, he likes to just take over the whole lot. But you look at last night, you know, in the box there and they were talking. You know, what a great combination. And then for Scott to do what he did, that's the future. That is him being a coach that is looking beyond just being stale. He's looking to get better.
2: A new idea. Yeah. He's not afraid to delegate. We've seen Fagan, Brad, you know, given time, look at his first couple of years at Brisbane. They stuck Fagan.

0: And now, obviously, he's gone to the next level, the elder statesman. Yeah. And I'm always fascinated. I spoke to both of you guys about it, you know, coaching from the boundary line, because he's got full faith in upstairs with his assistants. The other point I'd make, NRL, I watched a documentary a few years ago, Madge McGuire. He was on his knees at the West Tigers. He's been reinvented on the back of what, you know, Summer's summation there of what should be happening more. Went to his State of Origin winner, Brisbane winner. So, you know, I think we're too quick in this game at times to let's get the next new one. Oh, who's he did a while. I heard, and Peter, I've never really spoke to you about this, and we'll do it at more length in the future, but I heard even at the time when you were looking at senior position jobs and very well credentialed, I'm saying that, and people coming in with, oh, they had a wonderful PowerPoint presentation. Please, you know, where are we looking at things at times? And that gets back to boards and everything else who are running businesses but don't really understand the fabric of football clubs.
1: Well, it's about man management, and back then that's I thought was the key. But a lot of people back in the early 2000s were bringing the PowerPoint, as you said, and they'd have all the – look, I had all that. But at the end of the day, I didn't really believe in it. I believed in sitting around a table and having a chat to the majority of the board, the CEO, the football manager, and asking questions, them asking questions to me, and answering them the right way, and then they get the feel. They know if you're going to be the right fit for the club. Not me putting 15 PowerPoint, maybe, things on the screen and then talking about it, and then they all go, oh yeah, that looks good, yeah, whistles and bells. And but at the end of the day, they'll understand if I could manage players or manage the club. You know, that's the way I thought it should have been done. But back in those early 2000s, it was more about the PowerPoint.
2: The clubs
3: make the mistakes, don't they? They treat the symptoms and don't cure the problem.
1: Yeah.
3: You know, and a lot of the time the problem is above, off the field. You know, it is the boardroom. It is your CEO. It is your chairman, you know, who's clueless in what they're doing. And so, you know, it just rolls down. You know, the fish rots at the head, so to speak. And but they are so protective of their patch, as you touched on, Deck, you know, that they will, if someone speaks up, well, let's get rid of them and get someone else in. And Cartman have done that. How many of they? I think, Matty, what's Paddy Cripps had in the last few years? He had 6 coaches in 9 years.
1: Yeah, yeah. Well, Brad, just on that, you know Luke Beveridge really well. You're good friends.
3: Yeah.
1: You know, I wouldn't have thought he would be a PowerPoint man to the extreme. He would have his stats, he'd have his certain things, but he looks like a people's person, a player's person. He looks like he just gets in there, wants to have a chat. Come in my office, let's sit down. How's mum and dad going? What's going on? He's talking to a player. What's going on here? How's the wife going? Where are the kids? You know, before he even probably talks football. That's what you call coaching.
3: Well, you know, the common cry, doesn't matter whether it's Luke Beveridge, you know, McQualter, whoever it may be, the start of the year, there's always that notion, my door is always open. Is it?
1: Yeah. I never went into Mick Longhouse's door.
3: The longer they're in there, the less likely the door is open.
0: Yeah, oh, absolutely. And coaching for survival, we see it all the time. Boys, you've lit up, as you do each and every week, both of you, the Retrovision text line. Stewie from Bull Creek, totally agree with Summer. These young blokes these days, most of them don't seem to be able to take any form of criticism. People need to be looked square in the eyes and be told, and forget this, warm, fuzzy bollocks. Well done, Stewie from Bull Creek. And the other one, no name, best coaches surround themselves with the people that are smarter than them. It's very true, but not everyone has got the confidence of a Chris Scott. Brad, I did hear a little bit of your earlier work on 6PR this morning, and Gabe from Hammond Park, can Brad got his finger on the pulse? He's going with Hawthorn's Mitch Lewis going to Collingwood, Toby Green perhaps to Geelong, and do you know where Butters will end up?
3: Yeah, look, I'm quietly confident he's going to be a bulldog. But Mitch Lewis will go to Collingwood. Hawthorn can't afford to keep him. Some, they've got a few of those types, Kel Shadir, Marvio Chole, Jack Gunston, et cetera, and the money that Collingwood are offering Mitch Lewis, they won't be able to match. But they want the early trade in the draft because they're going to forward that to Essendon, and Zach Merritt will be at Hawthorn next year. He misfired this year and went back to Essendon, has tried his darndest. But, yeah, that he'll be back at Hawthorn. And Toby Green, take it to the bank, he'll be at Geelong. He's coming home. Other clubs have inquired some to his management as to his availability going forward. Now, he's 32, rising 33, but he wants to go back. So the Melbourne clubs mainly are the ones that have been putting up their hand to see where he's at. And they've been met with talk to the hand. Yeah, we're going home, but we're not going there. We're going to Gattery. So go figure. So that's the interesting one. And Charlie Comben will be one of the first signings. Now, I'm not really that afraid with his work some at North Melbourne as a chief defender, but he sounds like he's going to be a very early signing at Tasmania, along with young Jasper Fletcher, who they're chasing pretty hard, who had a bit of a lean night last night, yeah, along with a few of his teammates.
1: Hey, I'll throw one at you, Brett, and Dick. Mm-hmm. Jake Waterman. If you were a Jake Waterman at 26, 27, I think Jake is, would you be looking to go elsewhere to play finals football? Knowing that West Coast are probably going to be in the doldrums for another 5 years or so, would you look to move? Would you look to go to, say, the Cats, who Cameron, in what, 12 months' time, he'll probably finish up? And the Cats are renowned for going to get players like a Jake Waterman at that
0: 28
1: age.
0: Yep. Some.
1: He's 28. Well, beautiful. He's got 5 good years in him. The Cats are renowned for doing that, and that'll keep them above water. In the sense of a premiership tilt again, Brad. You know, I'm just throwing that out because I was thinking where the Cats are at last night. I'm thinking, well, what do they need? And if I was the Cats, I'd go and get Jake Waterman tomorrow.
3: Well, there'd be a few of those teams around that particular, you know, top end who would certainly, because he wouldn't have to be the number one banana. You know, he could be the second or third banana. What a good second or third banana he would be. He would play like a first banana, but I'm saying, you know, like he's... And he'll get money wherever whether he stays in Perth or whether he moves. So that's not the issue. It's what his itch is. Now, he doesn't want to get to 38, 40 and retire and not being able to scratch that itch. And that is, does he want to play, you know, in a team that's contending? And if not contending, certainly, if not win one, you know? So, yeah, it's certainly food for thought, and I'm sure he'll be giving it a great deal of thought over the next year.
1: Or playing a final, Brett. Because I don't think he's played in a final. So,
3: no.
1: And I can't see West Coast. Oh, well, I've got to be careful because they've got the top 10 now, haven't they? So they might scrape in the years to come. But
0: He's only got 4 years to wait because 2030, everything will happen magically. So Som, you make a great point. I watched some vision of him last week, and I think the most patient person on earth would get totally frustrated with the inept delivery into that forward 50. And there was vision, and we can all get frustrated at just the lack of delivery to him. I don't know, Jake, you know Jake well, and his old man obviously very well, Muddy, but you know, I don't know what he's thinking, but it's not the worst thing I've heard, because he must be frustrated. And we talk about windows opening. Well, that they haven't even put the window in the house at the Eagles, as far as I'm concerned, yet. And if he does want some success, unfortunately, as much as he might love his West Coast, I can't see it coming at 28 years of age in the next couple of years for Jakey. So I hear you loud and clear.
1: Yeah, well, and what he did last week, he was having a crack at his teammate about the delivery.
0: Yes.
1: Hey, he's frustrated. He wants excellence, and I like that. Why not have a go at your teammate? What, you're not allowed to yell and scream at your teammate for, you know, what are we? So, and that's fine. People go, oh, but you shouldn't be doing that on TV. Well, so be it. Hey, he wants excellence. He's demanding excellence from his teammates. Why can't you do that? I'd even go up there and even grab your teammate by the jaw. Come on, mate. That's not good enough. You know, you don't have to. There's no fighting here, but you've got to show some emotion, which he did, which I like. And I think that's what the club needs.
3: Yeah, you can wear your heart on your sleeve. And all Jakey's got to do right at the moment is straighten up his kicking. You know, and you've been there, Som. I mean, you've had threats and all sorts of things over the journey. But my liking of him is that, as I say, he wouldn't have to be the number one trump card wherever he went in the contending team. And he would automatically make him a 50-goal-a-season better player, a better team. So who wouldn't want that?
1: Oh, 100%.
0: See, he'd bring a lot to wherever he goes. Has Jakey got a tattoo?
1: Not too sure.
0: Because it may not represent him any longer. And if
3: he might go down to Tassie, get him up on one of those.
0: But, I've no chance, have I?
1: Oh, no, best you've got to keep going, bud.
0: I know, I'm trying. We'll talk about
3: Tasmania. And then
0: Tasmania.
3: He can come home and when he's finished, then Marissa can take it off for him.
0: I'm wondering if his tattoo represents him any more, and he may want to clear some space for Nuwara. 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
3: Don't forget those stray hairs, Dick.
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0: runs on this Friday, drizzly Friday in the Perth metropolitan area. Go easy out on those roads. Nice to see the rain, but drive to the conditions. 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Boys, just before we get in, a lot of texts wanting to talk about the local games, and both our teams on this side of the country are on Sunday. Fremantle travelling across to take on Essendon, and West Coast entertaining GWS. Brad, just with Tasmania, he's dropped out. Okay, we'll get Brad back. Sumo, I'll go with you. And there was a text asking earlier, you were fairly strong, your male at the time, and it can change. People are entitled to change their minds. Fremantle skipper Alex Pearce, who's obviously injured at the moment, hopefully back soon, would, in your words, would be probably destined to return and finish his career in the state where he was born. He came out the other week, I suppose he has to say it, but was quite emphatic that not at this stage. Anything to add there, or do you think he may have had his head turned, or he's just saying what the faithful want to hear? Just turn your mic up there.
1: You got me now? Yeah.
0: Yep.
1: Look, I just think he's got to be a target, a strong target by Tasmania, and like I said, whether Fremantle win a premiership this year, it could then he could just drift away to Tasmania, or if they don't, he might go, geez, I'm not going to win one here, I'm not going to win one at Tassie, but at least I'll go down there and start him off, and I got future jobs after I finish as well.
0: No problems, Brad. Was that Gabby playing with your line?
2: Yes. Gabby just stood on the lawn board there, but that's all right. She's a good cat.
0: Naughty pussy. Let Daddy talk on the radio as he's trying to do. Boys, let's get into the games. We won't spend too much time on the other games because overwhelmingly on the text line, they want to hear about Dockers, they want to hear about West Coast. I respect that, and we'll get to it. Some, I did hear your assumption yesterday, a wonderful piece of what Fremantle probably needs to look at and do. Massive amount of views now on YouTube. The draw's been kind. Essendon really are in all sorts. $5.50 Essendon, as the book I'm looking at the moment. Fremantle are very short, $1.15. Can understand why. They've been looked after, and rightly so, in the floating fixtures. But should go across, get job done, and get back here on Sunday or Monday when they come back. Should not have too much trouble against the Bombers?
1: Well, I don't know, Deck. I think now with... we got Alex Pearce, we knew, but now Hayden Young. Yeah, he's out now with concussion or something like that. Corey Wagner's out injured. So straight away at training, it looks like they've got a couple of injuries from training mishaps. So... you know, that puts Essendon, not to win this game, but they'll be plucky at times, I think. You know, Jai Caldwell comes back in, Gresham, Ben McKay, who's been very ordinary, but you think he'd start to lift coming back in after being dropped. So I just think, look, they'll be plucky for a while. But, those two injuries out of the blue, and this is what can unsettle a side, Deck and Brad, but I still think they'll win. But it's not great that Hayden Young's out again, Brad.
2: No. It's concerning. No doubt about that. And, they're saying concussion, aren't they? But is that right? Or I don't know.
1: We don't know. That's what they're saying. No. But and 2 weeks now because he goes into protocol. So that he misses this week.
2: Covers him off for 2 weeks, doesn't it?
1: Yeah.
2: So hopefully it's nothing else. And because, Lyon's a second language in AFL, so you're never sure exactly what's going on with, players' injuries and the like these days. And there's possibility there'll be... it won't be the best. They would have been like to have been playing at Marvel, I think. But, they get a chance at a jury. And 5 to 20 mil, somewhere around there. And you can usually bank it in, Deck, if they suggest rain in Melbourne. It generally does. So it won't be easy, but it'll be their game to lose. They should have enough to be able to polish off Essendon, who are a rabble, and some of you and I would be loved to be assured as winning Powerball between now and the end of the season that Brad Scott won't be there next year.
0: No. I think that you can take that to the bank, and you've been very strong on it. And the Essendon board, is the James Hurd name still won't go away, or will they go outside again? Or
2: yeah, look, I doubt. I think it's a 50-50 split. It's one of the most polarized. He's one of the most polarizing figures out there. You know, so there's half of the old school want him, and there's half who are in the current school who don't want him. You know, so. From that point of view, he's not out of contention. He if he had a smoky at Carlton, he might be it. But from my point of view, some I think that they realise that after 4.5 years under Scott, what they've been promised has been far from delivered, and now they've got to shake the tree. And the fact that Carlton and Vossie have parted ways, Tasmania on the horizon. I'm saying they're getting spooked into doing something now, but if you want to put yourself in the at least in the queue to try and get the next best coach, you've got to move soon.
0: Oh, indeed. And some we spoke yesterday, Brad. You're all over it too. Great to see Fremantle, and rightly so, rewarded now with the fixturing Thursday night on the national stage, round 18 against Sydney. What a epic clash that can be if both teams keep their form. And then they've got a succession of Friday night games: home derby against the Eagles, the round 21 against your boys here. So good to see, and the way it should be, reward. Some with the AFL fixturing the teams that are in form, and irregardless that they're not just VFL centric, it's AFL.
1: Well done to Fremantle, and they deserve it, like you said, Dec, Brad. That you know they've played some terrific footy, 8-1. They deserve these Thursday night games / Friday night games, you know, later on in the year, and they'll pull a crowd. Because they're going to finish top four for sure. I've got them virtually top two if all goes well for them. And that puts them right in the mix. So they're going to get the crowds. They're going to get the audience watching on TV. So the AFL are all over it. And they deserve their nice cup of tea for later on in the season, Brad.
2: Yeah, well, Channel 7 have had a big say in this because, you know, Super Saturday is always Foxtel, and not everybody's got Foxtel. Some, they're not all as fortunate as us, and, you know, so it shuts them out. Even the Pendlebury game's not going to be on free-to-air, you know, so breaking the record, and it's a milestone that we may never, ever see again. You never say never, but it's you know, I didn't think Boomer would get past, but Pendlebury, who's going to get past him? I'm not sure who, but from that point of view, and just a little misnomer too. That needs to be cleared up, that there was a bit of a rumour circulating that Hawthorn had complained to the AFL about Wharfie time. It was absolute bullshit. They embraced it. They loved it. You know, they came off second best last week. Going to learn from it. But, I don't think there was any truth to that whatsoever.
0: And as we go, boys, just want your take. GWS haven't really found any significant form. The bookies have given them West Coast a 5-goal start. 30.5 is the line. 4:15 here, the last game of the round on Sunday. The Scrubbers, West Coast Eagles, are you holding out that they can take it up to the GWS, who haven't been overly impressive thus far?
1: Oh, look, the West Coast will be competitive at home, no doubt. They have to be. And GWS, as you said, Dec, haven't been great. But winning enough games at the moment, they've got to get this one. Another 4 points they need to bank, especially against a lower side like West Coast. They'll get the job done, but West Coast again will be thereabouts because it's on their home turf. So hopefully we can just see some nice delivery, Brad, and some good skills on the show on Sunday.
2: Yes, yes. Look, I reckon they'll have too many guns. I mean, they're sort of that team, GWS, who can mix it with everybody, but from my liking, I'm with you, Sim. I think they're somewhere their very best. They're probably going to be 7th or 8th, and at their worst, they're probably going to be 12th or 13th, you know, but that'll be enough to be able to beat West Coast on Sunday, and I'm really enjoying the work. It took me a little while to come around, but that Aaron Cadman, he's playing some pretty good football,
1: yeah.
2: So if he gets on the go, and Toby Green can get on the go, and a few others, but good to see Brent Daniels back out in and around. And I think they'll hold too much power and too much goods for West Coast on Sunday.
0: Beautiful done, boys, on a weekend. Last weekend, I've got the Inside Racing boys ready to come into the studio. Swingman yet again in the prize money. Well done to both of you. Thank you for your efforts, as always, Brad. Good luck on the weekend with all your calling across your multitude of media outlets. And some have a lovely weekend. I owe you a steak sandwich. Well done on your tipping last night. We'll do it all again next week.
1: Thank you.
0: Thanks, Brad. Thanks, boys. We'll take a break. And when we come back, Marty Young, Wes Cameron, Inside Racing. Do not go anywhere.
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5: Hello there, I'm Sean Bindley. The US Secretary of State says their policy on Taiwan has not changed as the US President and his Chinese counterpart prepare for another meeting. In their first meeting in Beijing, Xi Jinping warned Donald Trump the countries could clash if the issue of Taiwan is not handled properly. Marco Rubio says he understands it's an important issue to China.
6: And they always raise that issue, and we understand they raise that issue. From our perspective, any forced change in the status quo and the situation that's there now would be bad for both countries. One of the things the Chinese emphasize, which we agree, is strategic stability in our relationship.
5: Cuba's electric grid has partially collapsed, a day after the country's energy minister said the island has completely run out of fuel, oil and diesel amid a US blockade. Tony Waterman has more.
7: Officials say they've managed to restore power to some essential services, but much of the eastern part of the island remains in the dark, including Cuba's second largest city. The worsening power crisis threatens to collapse the economy and has resulted in widespread protests. The Trump administration imposed the fuel blockade in January, threatening to tariff any nation that tries to ship energy to Cuba. It's part of a maximum pressure campaign to force political change. The United Nations has called the blockade unlawful and says it undermines the enjoyment of human rights. Tony Waterman, Washington.
5: The Prime Minister claims the opposition's budget is focused on fighting one nation rather than promoting alternative policy ideas. Liberal leader Angus Taylor used his budget reply to announce a $22 billion plan to gradually cut income tax. Welfare benefits would be restricted for Australian citizens, and immigration would be linked to housing availability. Spruiking the government's own measures, Anthony Albanese argues the opposition's plan is flawed.
8: Angus Taylor's focused on fighting off one nation. We're interested in building our nation. That's the difference. Now, Angus Taylor has no solutions. You can come up with a whole range of things. Without any costings, they can't be taken seriously.
5: Consumer advocates are hopeful the ruling against Coles in the federal court will send a clear message to all retailers. A judge ruled while price rises weren't artificial, the down-down savings were misleading because the new price hadn't been in place long enough. Choice's Andy Kelly says they must be punished accordingly to stop other businesses trying the same thing.
9: Coles is on the hook for potentially quite substantial penalties. This could be upwards of $50 million. I think it's really important that there's a strong deterrent to this kind of conduct in the market.
5: A bus driver is assisting police with investigations after a horror rollover killed one person and left several others injured in North Queensland. Georgina Winters reports.
10: 29 passengers were on board the coach travelling along the Bruce Highway from Cairns to Airlie Beach yesterday afternoon when it left the road and rolled onto its side at Gumloo, north of Bowen. Rescue helicopters were dispatched to the scene with injured passengers flown to nearby hospitals in Townsville, Eyre and Bowen. One passenger has been confirmed dead. The bus driver, a 70-year-old man among the injured, was transported to hospital with minor injuries. Investigations into what caused the crash are ongoing, with the forensic crash unit appealing to witnesses.
5: And scientists say the developing El Niño in the Pacific Ocean could be one of the strongest on record. Global forecasters warn it is looking more likely we could see what is called a super El Niño. This is Air News.
11: In AFL news, Port Adelaide will be looking to cause a big upset when they take on the Gold Coast in Darwin tonight. The Suns have won 9 straight games at the ground, and the Power have made 3 changes for the match. Tom Anastopoulos, one of the inclusions, as he prepares to make his debut. Also tonight, Sydney host Collingwood. Last night, the Cats got their revenge on the Lions at the Gabba, defeating Brisbane 117-76. The Premiers levelled the scores late in the second quarter before being outplayed for the rest of the match. In rugby league, the Maroons have been outclassed by the Blues in Game 2 of the Women's Origin Series, 14 points to 10, New South Wales claiming the shield with a defence that ended up being too strong for the Queensland team. Meanwhile, Magic Round is set to grow next year into a 5-day footy extravaganza across Queensland. The Sunshine State secured hosting rights to the event until 2032. The arrival of the Perth Bears next year will see the round grow to 9 games, with the Women's Origin match set to be the curtain raiser on the Wednesday night in Townsville. To golf, and there are a host of players in a share of the lead at 3-under after the opening round of the US PGA Championships in Pennsylvania. Amongst them, Aussie Minwoo Lee. Cam Smith is just a couple of shots behind at 1-under. Australian Independent Radio News.
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13: Good morning. Crews are attending a vehicle fire on Orong Road eastbound before Pilbara Street in Welshpool. The left lane's blocked. Also a vehicle rollover crash on Tonkin Highway this morning. It's the southbound exit to Beachborough Road north in Whiteman. The left lane is partially blocked. Emergency crews are there. Reports of a crash too in Balcatta along Amelia Street. 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
21: And the weather for the rest of your Friday here in Perth. The rain is just about cleared and it will ease off for the remainder of the day. We're expecting a top of 20 degrees with an overnight minimum of 8. Weather tomorrow for the state game, rather pleasant. Typical WA weather, 20 degrees and sunny tomorrow. Sunday, 21 and sunny. And Monday, 23 and nice and warm for your Monday. Right now in Perth, 11 past 11, it is 15.9 degrees.
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0: morning. We had the Retrovision Gloucester Park preview. Tick. We had Brad Hardy, Peter Sumage. Tick. And now the main act is in. You do not know what I have to go through pre-show with Marty Young and Wes Cameron back again for Inside Racing. The numbers are growing.
1: Yes.
0: The feedback I'm getting, boys, is wonderful. Wes Cameron doing a bit of dancing to where Michael Jackson is something to behold. As of next week, boys, we will be live on YouTube. So all these shenanigans. Marty, you need a haircut?
2: He's just had one.
0: No, I'm just playing with you.
3: Hey.
0: You're a little bit dusty.
3: No, I'm fine.
0: All right.
3: I am fine. I'm a professional. I set myself for today's show. Wes tipped a 33-1 winner in the last week, Mississippi Dawn. No, it wasn't. What was his name? The winner of the last?
0: Desert Whisper.
3: No.
0: The best of the day was Desert Whisper. I took notes last week.
2: I think Marty's being a little bit opportunistic, isn't he?
0: Is he?
2: Having a go at Macca.
3: I spoke
2: to Mac during the week.
3: How is he?
2: He's going well. He took it too hard. I said, mate, everyone makes a mistake. It's no big deal. I said, you could have been watching in a pub with no volume. You would have known who the winner was.
3: That's where I was.
2: There you go.
0: Yeah.
3: We're at the pen.
0: Oh, you're moving around. Beautiful. You were thrown in, were you? I actually took some notes last week because I thought I'd better take this caper seriously because a lot of people know I'm not in the racing industry. I'm just here as a little conductor trying to keep – little battler trying to keep you two blokes in line. But winners galore.
3: Yeah.
0: Mississippi Dawn, you were both across. Well done, Marty. You had, amongst others, Battle Commander, all thrown out as on speed chances. And where's Desert Whisper? It was your best of the day.
3: Got the money.
0: No multi, no quaddy.
2: Yeah.
0: So all I'm suggesting, I wanted to bring you up, bring you down, and
2: you've
0: let's
2: done
0: go.
2: That. Well
0: we
2: done.
0: Need you both now. I need to sort of state this. We haven't had an off-air meeting. We're having a non-air meeting. We just need to go bigger and better and bolder for tomorrow.
2: Well, I can assure you, for the top of the ladder multi, this is the biggest one we've ever strived for.
3: Big numbers.
2: Big numbers. I love big numbers on my ticket. And we'll wait till the end of the show. I've got a ripper.
3: Right. Big story is that we go back to Belmont Park for the winter season tomorrow.
0: Beautiful. 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Not sure what was going on. 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
2: How are you feeling today?
0: I'm much better, thank
2: That's
0: you.
2: That's good.
0: Yeah, yeah.
2: We thought we needed to check on you.
3: Just to check in after last week. You were like, what happened last week, Nick?
0: I just got something caught in the old throat. Live radio, there's nowhere to hide. Yeah, a little bit of that. Not quite on his salary, but but I've stayed away from injections and everything else. So I'm quite squeaky clean. Paul, have we got Brock on the line? Yeah, beautiful. We were just having a little bit of trouble, but the professional, that's Paul, just keeps going. And I'm delighted, as we do each and every week, Marty and Wes. Brock Kneeling, manager of racing at Perth Racing, is on the line.
3: Very good morning, Brock.
4: Good morning, boys. How are we?
3: Good. Have we had much of this rain that has been coming through in waves over the last couple of days here in Perth?
4: Sorry, boys. I've barely got you at the moment, I think.
3: Brock, I was just asking, has Belmont Park received much rain over the last couple of days, and what's the track rating going to be for tomorrow?
4: Yeah, so a little bit of rain, like you said. We had a bit of a shower this morning, so ended up with, we had 1 mil early and then a shower at about probably 8 o'clock that got us another 3 mil. Just looking at the track after that, we've decided just to leave it in that soft 5 range, probably potentially be just on the worst side of it when we walked it, but it only takes a few hours with 3 mil just to be right in that middle of that soft 5 range probably as we speak. And probably with what's around, there's a couple of little light showers on the radar over the next hour or two, which probably we suspect will just probably stick us, keep us in that soft 5 range. And I dare say we'll be putting up that soft 5 in the morning tomorrow.
2: The track should be pristine, Brock, as we go back to Belmont Park. Winter racing at its best. What are your expectations with the track tomorrow? How do you think it will play?
4: Really sorry, guys. I haven't got anything on my end.
3: Having troubles there with Brock. So
0: yeah, Paul, we might move on. The technology is getting on top of us.
3: Let me tell you this. I spoke to Brock this morning before I came on air, and he was of the opinion that you'd still want to be towards the front of the field in the first sort of six or eight, unless the tempo, they overdo it out front, then runners from back in the field will be able to make up ground. But pretty fair pad, but if it's not tempo-related, you would want to be in the first sort of four or six in the run.
2: Yeah, I think that makes sense. We might need to get Carbone on the phone to deal with the Brock Neeling situation. Yep. But
3: when you're in trouble, you call Tony Carbone.
0: Yeah, okay. Well, there's no expense spared down there at Sport FM. I'm sure they'll be all over it. Bit of trouble with our technology. But the main thing is I've got you two next to me in the studio. I'm feeling better. It's Friday, the 15th of May. A bit of rain around. Can I just go with, boys, I did note racing's down at Albany today, wonderful part of the world, which you both know very well. You spend a bit of time down there, as you have as well, Marty. I know there's a nice meet down there. Willie Pike's down there for Bob Peters. Is it sort of unusual for him to go all the way down there? Is there something we should be looking out at, or is it just chasing?
3: Bit of Tom Jones?
0: Yeah, absolutely.
3: It's not unusual.
0: It's not. The green grass of home down there at in Albany.
3: It is a bit unusual. Like, Will does normally not go down there that often, but obviously Grantham is taking a lot of Bob's horses down there. Mickey G and they've said to William, we want you on board.
2: Obviously told him that they're in with pretty good chances as well. So. I noticed the first one, $1.65. It did open at $3.20. But I think AI is doing some markets at the moment because that's the only explanation I've got for some of the discrepancies in relation to prices.
3: There's been a few, as we used to call them on a previous show we did with a previous station, meerkats.
2: Mm, plenty of them.
3: Wow, particularly one in the last. We'll get to that.
0: I'll never replace you two at AI, I can assure you. I might be replaced, but I would never replace you two.
2: Oh, I think you could.
0: No, we couldn't. I don't think they could conjure anything up to capture the magic of what you two bring. Less is more, as they say. It's nine races tomorrow, nine race card back at Belmont as the seasons change. Bisley Workwear Plate is at race one, 1,200 metres at 4 minutes past 12. Vinny Nay, $3.20. Baron Bill, $3.40. Swift Ruler with Pike aboard, $4.40. Isa Bay, $7.50. Manhattan Rhythm, $10, and then it's $15 and up the rest.
3: Yeah, the map, with the map here, the maps have been unbelievable for martsmaps.com. Just look them up on the internet.
2: Just give yourself a rap. They have been good.
3: They've been great. We've gone, this is a bit different, the two-year-olds, but we've got involved here. I think Chrissy Parnham will come across with Brave Move to set it up out in front. Manhattan Rhythm with the blinkers on. I think it led up in a trial. It'll kick out from one. And I think Baron Bill will get into a nice position from barrier four with Lucy sort of in the breeze. Just behind them, Isa Bay and Lenny Goodchild should be in the next run. But I'd say the first three, they're the ones you want to worry about. Swift Ruler, Wes, a horse that you like a bit. I thought it could just get back a pair in the outside of the main division.
2: It may be the negative in relation to what you were talking about
3: with
2: earlier
3: Brock.
2: With the track tomorrow, but I think Swift Ruler is a great chance. I love the trial. I was pretty keen on him on debut, but he missed the start by two, made up late ground, finishing seventh behind Morning Thunder. The most recent trial I thought was very impressive. Pike aboard. I'm happy to go with Swift Ruler. I think Baron Bill, obviously the one to beat. I thought Baron Bill would have opened up favourite. It surprised me that he was a bigger price than what I had him. I've got Lenny Goodchild in for third. Now, this Splintex gelding is out of Lennon Song, who showed ability over ground. Now, Lennon Song is out of Imaginaire, who was a St. Ledger winner, placed in a WA Oaks, a South Australian Oaks, and Imaginaire was out of Beaux Arts. We don't need to say anything about Boart at Derby, Oaks winner, AJC, St. Ledger. So I'm expecting a good career for Lenny Goodchild. I'm throwing that debut on him for third. And Vinnie Ney, next best. I think Vinnie Ney is way under odds being favourite. Look, the first up run was behind Consignment. That was solid. Stepped up into the sires, battled away, didn't really do a great deal off a soft run. I couldn't have Vinnie Ney so short. 3-1-6-2, Swift Ruler, one of my best on the program.
3: One of your best, so get it early here with Wes. I'm 1-7-3-2. I think race experience really comes to the fore in these two-year-old races. Baron Bill's run last start behind Anaconda Jones, and that form was okay. That horse ran well for Wolfie last week in a stronger race. So I'll go with Baron Bill for Lucy Fiore, gate four, Daniel Morton to Quinella with Manhattan Rhythm. Like the trial, it can spear to the lead with the blinkers on, maybe, or maybe it's leaders back, but they'll be up in the firing line. 1-7 from three. I've got Swift Ruler and then two, Vinnie Ney. 14 back to 1,000, Wes. It's obviously a nice horse, but from the wide draw, I can only see it back in the field running on.
2: Yeah, that's the way I looked at it, but I don't normally mind a drop-back in journey like that. I expect that Vinnie...
3: We both do.
2: ...will be doing his best work late. Isa Bay, I thought, trialled very well.
3: I thought it trialled okay, yeah.
2: All right.
3: The one I didn't mind from the trials was Radar Love. Bit of Radar Love.
0: Great song.
3: Yeah.
0: 3-1-6-2 for Wesley Cameron. 1-7-3-2 for Marty Young. We're off and running at Belmont. The return to Belmont tomorrow. 9 race card. Free entry to Belmont Park is the sponsorship of a race two, which sees Antique Star at $2.30. Rockin' Wonder, $4.60. Savosky, $6. Argyle Star, $8.50. Royal Trooper, $9. And $12 and up the rest, boys.
3: And back one here, 21 into 10. Your man, Royal Trooper, GJ. So we'll talk to you about that in a minute. You got the direct line there. Bouncing to the front is Rockin' Wonder again. Victoria Corver takes over here for Ryan Hill on Rockin' Wonder out in front. I think Antique Star from six needs to be ridden aggressively early, getting into the breeze. Behind them, Royal Trooper and Joshy Brown's horse, which is Argyle Star going forward. They're your first four in the run. Track condition, very important here for the favourite. And Brock, I think, said on the slightly worse side of a soft five.
2: Which is perfect for Antique Star.
3: Perfect.
2: I thought she would have been a lot shorter. I marked her 160 when doing my markets on Wednesday night. Soft track ideal. She, to me, unless she's lost a leg, she just looks classes above her rivals here. This is a weak midweek race at best.
3: Yeah.
2: And I think she should be bolting in this. I can't believe the price. There must be something amiss because I thought she would have been deep in the red. I think she's one of the better bets on the program. Cassie Barton in to ride. Now, she's ridden a couple for Peter's Investments of late and ridden them well. Midnight Star was a very good ride.
3: She went back in between them and Midnight Star and got the run, Pike style.
2: Yeah, Mississippi Dawn last week. So these wins will be boosting her confidence, no doubt. She's getting on well-bred types and going well. I think Antique Star, she's just got to keep this mare out of trouble, and it wins. I've got Savorsky in next. I thought the run in the qualifier down at Albany for the Jericho was very, very good.
3: What's the form out of those races normally like, Wes?
2: Oh, I wouldn't say it's that flash. I wouldn't say it's that flash. They're just battlers. Dark Looks will have admirers with the track conditions getting into that soft range and stepping up in journey, some hope, but yet to win at the track. And Rockin' Wonder leading might give a bit of cheek. 1-8-2-3. Not a race that I like, but I just think this will be a multi-horse Antique Star. And at the moment, I think you're getting luxurious odds.
3: I'm the same as you. I've got it on top and best of the day. Wonder beat three. Rockin' Wonder bowling along out in front. Just needs to be rated. 7 Royal Trooper. Now, I'm only following the money here. I went back and looked at that run behind or in the Dark Looks race. And it was just, you know,
2: plain
3: block boxing away. But something's gone on. Greg's probably changed some work and fired the horse up or whatever. So we could, you've got to follow the money. Where there's smoke, there's Indians. Whereas you know that 21 into 10, not to be laughed at. And Dark Looks tipped at last start. Wasn't a bad run. I think Paddy was just sort of held up at a time. Maybe should have got going a bit earlier if he could have. But one on top to beat 3.72.
2: I had a good chat to Greg earlier on the week, and you wouldn't believe it. We were talking about female weather presenters and female reporters.
3: Gosh. Yes.
0: Going.
2: No, it's not going anywhere, but I was just giving...
3: So how do you rate them? Do you rate them...
2: Channel 9, get the big tick.
3: Okay.
2: Yeah, their female reporters are excellent. They do a magnificent job, and female weather presenters worldwide are just...
3: There's some very interesting ones in Europe and places like that.
0: You wonder why my sphincter's gone in and out. I'm not even near a dump button, and I'm relying on Paul Persick. So Reece,
2: I'm not saying anything untoward, it's just the big tick.
0: This is not our podcast yet. That's coming later.
2: Okay.
0: Let's get it to race three.
3: Yep.
0: We're here for Ross Fitzgerald and the team at Steel Blue Boots. 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Westspeed Platinum Series finds Acorn at $2.70. Mr. Shirataku, $3.20. None So Spicy, $4. Go Go Grommet, $10. And then $13 and up the rest.
2: All right. You were pretty keen on Go Go Grommet last time. Where does it get this time?
3: Well, I don't think he's got the option this time of trying to go forward and get a one-out, one-back position.
2: Blinkers
3: he's got to go
2: on.
3: Back.
2: Blinkers on.
3: Yeah. Obviously, I missed that. Was that late?
2: No.
3: Was it?
2: No,
3: missed it. Okay. Look, I've got... So do you think he may even have a shot for the lead?
2: Well, didn't help being back in the field last time.
3: No, I know. And a very good run.
2: Yeah, and Forever Dreaming's out, so he comes in one.
3: Mm-hmm.
2: Why wouldn't he go forward?
3: All right. And I'll take your point there. I had None So Spicy, Holly Natal. She just gets him out of the barriers so beautifully.
2: And this is a speed machine.
3: And it's a speed machine, Wiz. As you, and Acorn, it began like a startled gazelle from a wide draw over 1,000 metres or 1,100 metres last start. So I've got those two going forward. Flagship, Nev's horses, they love to be up on the speed from three. Gets a nice little position there. Also going forward with Cheryl's Shout for our man Mac Hall, who seems to be training beautifully at the moment. And I'll be with you then. If Go Go Grommet is going forward, then it's going to be some sort of a chance.
2: Just talking to you now has made me change my mind.
3: Really?
2: I've chopped and changed with this race three times now.
3: Mm-hmm.
2: I just think it sounds like there is enough speed in there for Mount Shirataku. Tongue tie off, first run back from a spell. He's always been a favourite of mine, but I think he's lacked... showing me what I thought he was capable of, which means I'm probably wrong in gauging him.
3: So you're saying you sort of overrated him?
2: Overrated him, but I'm going to go that way. I'll put him on top. Mount Shirataku, this is a race I want to get over and done with quickly. Acorn, next best. I was really impressed with Acorn last start. I thought he fought on exceptionally well. Go Go Grommet, None So Spicy. I think the 1,200 metres for None So Spicy is a question mark. And I'm not discounting Caporetto. Recent form has been pretty good, and I think Caporetto, to my way of thinking, is the wrong price. 3.251.
3: I'm 2.315. I think whatever happens with Go Go Grommet going forward or whatever, Acorn is going to be leaders back. Really liked the run last start. Put a lot of pressure on his Angelic. Mm. I thought, well, what's Pike doing here? He doesn't need to be doing this. And obviously he must have thought, well, his Angelic may have had a few, you know, stamina issues over the sprint journey put under pressure.
2: I think many thought his Angelic was a weak horse.
3: Well,
2: a weak 1,000 metre horse, but I think he got up to another level, and his recent form indicates that he's going pretty damn good.
3: Yeah, and I think with Acorn too, it's yet to get to 1,200 metres for Adam Durrant, and maybe, just maybe, that Neville Duncan has used his Geno testing here with Acorn, which shows it's only a short course sprinter.
2: Possibly.
3: So it's now going up to 1,200 at what, start eight or something like that, or whatever it is. So Acorn on top to beat Mount Shirataku. If you could be happy, you know, if you could be confident with the map where it's going to lob, it could end up being three deep without cover. One, None So Spicy, if it can last over the journey. And five, Go Go Grommet. 2.315. Acorn, the second of my best. And that's my double early. Race 2, number 1, Antique Star, into Race 3, number 2, Acorn, at about $6.20.
0: You're on fire.
3: Just in case you've got to run out and do the shopping, and you, yep. There it is early.
0: Lovely. We like it early occasionally. 2315, Wes Cameron, 3251. We got a late change there.
3: No, that's okay.
0: 3251 for Wes Cameron. This is the inside racing on a Friday on the Sports Connection. 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Wonderful. What do you say? Fine?
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0: say it anymore, could you?
1: Of course you can.
0: Call them a girl. Wouldn't people get offended?
1: No, well, if they get offended, you know what you can do? Tell them to go and jam it where it fits, because I'm sick to death of woke people, woke attitudes.
2: Declan?
3: I just braced myself because I didn't know what was coming.
2: You do this, right? You stir him up to get a response, and you haven't got a dump button.
3: I knew he'd come good at the end.
2: Now, what about the text there that's come through? What on that text line number?
0: Yeah, 0429-913-913.
2: From the Osborne Park Bowling Club. Somebody out there's not happy with you for what you said last week on the program.
0: I only said it as I was inundated with calls. Do better. Well, I'll tell you how.
2: Tom there, he's saying it should have been left in-house.
0: Well, Tom will see me at 4:30 today. I'll first walk to the bar and get a pint of mother's milk. I will then sit down in my normal spot. A bit of a creature of habit. Armed with tips from the Gloucester Park Preview.
2: Glad you said tips. Yeah.
0: It's the Osborne Park Bowling Club, trust me. And then I will be discussing your multis and your best bets with the rest of the crew there, and I'll face up to one.
2: Well, Tom said he's going to, look, he said another one in here. He'll see you there.
0: Shall do.
1: Tom the cheap.
0: Yeah, absolutely. I'll look forward to seeing you, Tom. The race four tonight, Marty Young. How did you manage him for all those years at Tab Radio?
2: The Lawn Pride. Lawn Pride Australia.
0: It is. Thanks to Lawn Pride Australia Handicap. 9 races tomorrow, up to race 4. If you've missed any of the show, I don't know what they've missed, but you can download it at sportfm.com.au or wherever you get your podcast. I also need to warn you both.
2: Yes.
0: As of next week, we will be live on YouTube. So just bear that in mind. Lion, right. Race 4. Elite Bowl, $2.40. Hez Angelic, $4.80. Magnique, $7.50. Nikimota, $8. As is Exantro. I'm gone beautiful with these names. This is like the Eurovision Song Contest. And then it's $12 and up the rest.
2: Good result. The Eurovision overnight, too.
0: I didn't know Australia was in Europe.
1: Yeah, Delta, good ring.
2: Aussie girls into the final, Delta.
0: She's a delightful.
2: Lovely person.
0: Yeah.
2: Now, speed map here. There's plenty of speed here, Wes. A bit of speed.
1: Oh, there is, isn't there?
2: More speed than a Rolling Stones party in the 60s. Don't worry about that. He's Angelic. We'll be going very quickly from
1: like
2: one.
1: Last week's pay.
2: Nikimota will speed across from two. Scream.
1: Yeah, a lot of speed there.
2: Yeah, Brad Parnham, he wants to go forward as well. Zentara just gets a cuddly running behind him. Main Act, Jess Valas, if she gets the horse out of the barrier, it's got natural toe. And there's another, Magnique, goes forward, probably looks for a 3-wide run with cover. So if you like something back in the field like you do, they will get a chance to run on here, I think, Wes.
1: And that's why I think Alipo gets his opportunity to win another race. Two from four so far.
2: Yeah.
1: Got a 50% winning strike rate. What did we make of the last trial?
2: What did you make of it?
1: Well, got beaten fair and square by Mohegan Rawler, who ran a very good race on Wednesday. But I just think that with those two trials under his belt, I just think he'll be hard to beat here. And Pike, I don't know how many winners he's going to boot home tomorrow. He'll be jockey challenge favourite at about 110. Mm. He's got such a good book of rides. I'm putting Alipo on top from He's Angelic. I was impressed with that win last time out. I didn't have a great opinion of the horse, but I thought he fought on exceptionally well. And with Nottle aboard, that's a big tick. Magnique thought the try.

0: was very good. And the form from her previous campaign is better than the opposition she meets here. I'll put Nikimota in there. Just wanted to make mention, I don't think you can win. Jelly can run. I thought the trial was nice. Barrier 10, it's horrible. Jelly can run. He'll be winning a race during the winter, but maybe not tomorrow, but a nice trial. 8-1-2-3.
1: Bit of a bracket here. Eight should clean them up, really, Elite Bow. You can just see three wide. The money's there, 340 into 245. But the other one they've backed, I will be saving on a Zentaro. I've just got a feeling with this horse. James Ung has bred the horse, the scallop man. And I've kept a close eye on this horse. I think it's out of Route 88, isn't it?
0: Yeah.
1: And it really has developed between preps. And will be suited, just held up, gets that split, is going to charge through them. Maybe hits the lead before Pike comes down the middle of the track and blouses on the line. So 8 and 6 is a bracket from one, his Angelic, to box on. And 4, I didn't mind Clean Me Up.
0: Good,
1: just gets a little run behind them as well, probably 3 back in the middle. So 8 and 6 from 1 and 4.
2: 8 and 6 in that bracket of Marty Young's, and 1 and 4, 8-1-2-3 for Wes Cameron. Race 5, Tour Edge Golf Handicap over 1,400 metres at Belmont. Remember, we're back tomorrow. 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
1: So Jimmy Angel's easy to find as your leader there for Sean O'Donnell and Rusty Stewart. Going forward here will be Media Mogul into the Breeze. Lynchpin behind them. Ladies Pro will get the beautiful run leaders back, you would think. I'm not sure if there's as much pressure here. Maybe Bannard could get caught three deep and keep going forward. And then in the centre, Quokka Rocker to get a nice little 1-1 ride there for Jason Whiting. How are you seeing this one, Wes?
0: I think Pike got beaten on Ladies Pro last start, got into all sorts of trouble. I don't think you'll be finding trouble tomorrow. I think she's at about the right price, Ladies Pro, and that's the way that I'm going. Another one for Grant and Alana Williams and W. Pike.
1: Looks like they stacked the bases for Belmont Park, didn't they?
0: Yeah, that's for sure. I reckon Spellborn's over the odds.
1: Yep.
0: $12 currently. It was a good win last start, but equally it was a good win at his previous start. That was at Belmont when he got back. So he'll get back from the draw, but I do think he's a great chance of running into the money, not necessarily winning, but finishing in the placings. Like Clockwork, just worries me the draw with Cassie Martin and Barrier 10. How's she going to handle this filly from that draw? But good to see him getting on these good horses, and Peaceful Ruler, next best for SJ Miller. 2-4-3-1.
1: We're on Like Clockwork when it won last start with... I'm sticking with Like Clockwork. I think Cassie can get the horse three deep with cover. Then I'm hoping there'll be enough pressure.
0: It's a nice horse.
1: It is a nice horse. And these two, there's not a lot between them. If you have a look at their overall records, Ladies Pro and Like Clockwork, I would think, in my humble, that Like Clockwork is a better horse than Ladies Pro. That's what I think. Ladies Pro has had a run over a mile, which was in
0: that
1: the Guineas.
0: That was in the Guineas, finishing fourth. Yeah.
1: If you go through that Guineas form now, apart from the winner, City of Light, who we haven't seen, I think it trialled the other day. King of Light.
0: Yeah.
1: But apart from that, the format of that Guineas isn't a great Guineas at all. So I'm casting doubts over that. And 1,400, I think, is a good distance for Like Clockwork with cover. Maybe Pike just gets held up on the inside again with Ladies Pro. As you said, he's not going to fall for that again. So 3 to beat 2, 1 Peaceful Rule. I like this run last start, and can get that sort of a run back in the field. It'll be back there with the other selection, and that is 4 Spellborn. So they too will be hoping that there's going to be a lot of pace up front. 3, 2, 1, and 4. But if Ladies Pro wins, it wouldn't surprise me at all.
0: No.
2: 3, 2, 1, and 4, Marty Young. 2, 4, 3, and 1, Wesley Cameron. This is Inside Racing. We're here for Top of the Ladder, Western CPAP, Barbaro Butchers, and, of course, a Steel Blue Boots. Race 6, Mrs. Max Handicap. Boys, 1,600 metres at 10 past 3 tomorrow. First encounter, taking the money. I was driving through Karen up the other week. And do you ever drive and you just reminisce at times? And I was thinking of my first encounter and Karen up. First encounter, $2.70. I won't ask you, Marty.
1: Can't get back that far.
2: Matt, I was a late bloomer. Yeah, very much so. Good Irish Catholic boy and then found the light. First encounter, $2.70. Madam Magic, $5.50. Our Paladin Owl, $6. Bakil, $6.50. Soldanel, $9. And $15 and up the rest.
1: Jeez, if back Bakil, 12s into 6. A few of Grant and Alana's has gone off, haven't they?
0: Mm.
1: 12 into 6 is Bakil.
0: I didn't know what to make of Bakil.
1: In what way?
0: I just don't know. I'm just,
1: unlucky last start, held up, then scratches, goes 14 to a mile without the run.
0: Mm.
1: But Grant and Alana can do that.
0: Oh, of course they can. Yeah.
1: Let's have a look at the map here, Wes, before we go too much further. Noble Connection will be the first to find the fence from gate 4 and loves to lead, but I just think Profit and Power, Jimmy and Jason, that's their MO. They love bowling along out in front. And shout out to Jimmy Taylor too. Those passengers coming in off the Hantra virus ship.
2: Fly over his property, do they?
1: No, they're going out and staying there at Bullsbrook. They stay at Jimmy's.
2: Yep.
1: He's always looking for an extra quid or two, so Locke will be looking after them out there in quarantine.
0: Yeah.
2: Bob Fowler will be delighted with the other code of racing. Yeah, Allwood's out there as well.
1: Yeah. No, lovely place for them, Bullsbrook. Into the Breeze, I think, will be Major Mario. Now, last start, you
0: So you're saying
1: Mario.
0: Profit and Power does lead?
1: Yes.
0: Okay. Yep.
1: And Major Mario, who you said last start wouldn't go forward, which it did, got into, and you didn't want it forward.
0: No.
1: Where'd it run?
0: Nowhere.
2: It's good of Marty to throw you in, isn't it?
1: No. Noble Connection leaders back. And I think, what's that, Wes? Can you make what that is? I think it's Barkeel.
0: Is it?
1: There is a spot there, but I'm not sure if Manuel Nunez can find that spot. I'm yet to be convinced. And then back in the field, first encounter. I don't know where it gets, Wes. It's sort of out there three deep looking for cover.
0: Yeah, look, I like first encounter. The draw hurts. The price is...
1: Stinks.
0: I couldn't back first encounter at that price. But I think this is his sixth racing prep.
1: Yeah.
0: And I just think he's improved each time. I think he's a slow maturing type. I'm going that way fresh. I've loved the trials. I think they've been really good trials. First encounter on top from our Paladin now. Better drawn than last time out.
1: Yep.
0: On the quick backup. Madame Magic's going so well with Nottle aboard. And who else? I'll put 7 in there. Soldanel. 5267. 5267 in the Mrs. Max.
1: I've gone with you because when I watched that last trial, it was over the 1400 at Lark Hill. I said, I hope this is in a mile first. I just hope it's in a mile first up. And then I looked there and I saw it was a mile and thought, well, it'll probably win.
0: It's good how the head works at times, isn't it?
1: Yeah. But Madam Magic is going enormous. I know she's only 4 from 32, not your sort of girl, Deck, but she's going enormous, let me tell you. So 5 from 6, 3 Noble Connection, if it was to get its own way in front, which I don't think it will, was a good winner last start. We sort of found it by default.
0: And you've got the right postillion, Brad Parnham.
1: And then Bakil. I've got it. You've got to follow the money from that stable. 5-6-3-1.
2: 5-6-3-1, Marty Young. 5-2-6-7, Wesley Cameron. This is Inside Racing. Thank you, as always, for your company. Hello to Ricky Mayo. You called me just before the show. I'll call you later. Ricky loves listening to the boys and reckons we have too much fun every week. But he does listening to our racing as well. Always having a bit of fun. That's what life's all about. 11 minutes to midday. We'll take a break. 6 races down, 3 to go. And, of course, the all-important, don't worry premature, they're coming, the all-important top of the ladder, Multi, the Barbaro, Butchers, Quaddy, and, of course, the boys' best bets. We'll be right back after this break.
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0: past. TMG. Ted Mulry Gang. Yep. You don't see any life change. Remember you'd drive up and down the West Coast Highway, boys, and you'd see an absolute plethora of hitchhikers.
1: No, I think that was cold and
0: sticking stopped. Their thumbs out, yeah.
1: Yeah, after Ivan Milat.
0: Yeah, well, that didn't help.
1: No.
0: Did you ever do the right thing and pick anyone up?
1: Yeah, plenty of times. Yeah. Because when I was young, yeah.
0: Of course. Yeah. I wasn't suggesting last Wednesday, Wes. I was talking back when Ted was bursting out of the speakers. We're working our way through a 9-event card at the return of a Belmont. Had a lovely pint of this last night. Swan Draft Handicap, Race 7. Snitzer Latte, $2.40. Drakina, $5. 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Pachula, $10. And $11 up the rest in Race 7, boys.
2: Just before we go on, Raph Barbaro and the team out there, Barbaro Butchers. Yep. The last time I was out there, I bought two sirloins. I don't normally buy sirloins, Dick. I'm a filler.
1: I thought he called you Dick.
2: Deck. I called him Deck, didn't I?
1: Well, I don't know.
2: Close? Anyway, we extracted the sirloins out of the freezer the other day. They're about that thick. Yeah. And
0: we're on radio. No one can see that, but I see what you mean.
2: That thick. And they were magnificent.
1: Yeah.
2: The meat out there at Barbaro Butchers is outstanding.
0: When I go there, I look at the display. I'm normally with the man to my left, Big Wesley, and he's greeted the whole staff, the customers, the lot.
2: Yeah.
0: And I go up with a list, and I end up getting more than what's on the list because of the display.
2: You pick them by eye.
0: Oh, it's unbelievable. Like
2: great. In the mounting gut.
1: It's a carnivore's paradise.
2: Yeah.
0: It is. Great station.
2: He's a purveyor.
1: Now, let's get on with it, boys, because we're running short of time. Snitzer Latte is probably the best weighted horse on the program. I did notice also, it ran second last start. Didn't get a point. Nothing. How do you work that out?
2: Bring it up with a handicap.
1: Oh,
2: as well.
1: I've got no idea how that works.
2: I think Norwich will spear to the lead here, Wes. We need to, I know you're in a hurry. Thermosphere Lad spears across for Joey, Smoking Joe, as Cobb would call him. And kicking up to get a beautiful little position is Holly Watson on Sir Dream-a-Lot. They're your first three. Earthstorm back a length behind them on the inside, and then they work it out from there.
1: Yeah, look, I've got no idea in this race. My numbers are 7, 9, 8, 5. I'm putting Drakina on top. I think conditions will suit. Snitzer Latte, awfully hard to beat. 52.5 on the back of this filly. She looks the weighted horse of the day. Earthstorm, I wanted to tip this mare, but she's a non-winner. And Thermosphere Lad up on speed, outside speed, boxing on 7, 9, 8, 5.
2: Correct pronunciation of the horse is Drakina. It's actually a Slovakian tennis player, Sofia Drakina, and correct pronunciation. Yeah. So, and I've got it winning 3 deep cover, a little bit of speed up front. Remember how she won the Jungle Mist?
1: Exactly.
2: Blew them away with a sectional of about 33 and change. Next start in the Jungle Dawn, sore feet. Pads went on, the pads are off. Track's going to suit. Nice horse. Thermosphere Lad was terrific in the Northern States.
1: Good run.
2: Wow. 13 back to 12, be rock hard, tough out in front, or outside the leader, and then 9, Snitzer Latte, who is the class runner, gets in 1 point under the handicap, according to Wes. So Dream-a-Lot, he'll hang on for fourth, 7, 5, 9, 11.
0: 7, 5, 9, 11, 7, 9, 8, 5, Wes Cameron, 7, 5, 9, 11. Marty Young. Drummond Golf, Belmont Sprint, Smooth Chino, $2.40. Western Empire, $2.80. West Star, $8.50. Rope Them In, $9, and $16 up the rest, boys.
2: Remember when I told you the name of a horse at Gloucester Park was a Chinese vegetable?
1: Oh, I believed you too.
2: It's a Belmont Sprint. Time-honoured race. Ripping race. They're going to be out in front of this. You'd think Smooth Chino can jump to the front and probably control speed a little bit, I would think. Give him a little bit of breeze action. Hoba West. Geez, I like this horse. I can see it going forward. I can't believe it's $61, but it is. Getting a nice run. Does Western Empire kick up from 3 and be leaders back?
1: Possibly.
2: Or 3 back fence? Bit of Ada Campo action.
1: Don't know whether that's the best place, to be honest.
2: No. And that's, they'll sort it all out from behind there. But really, Smooth Chino and Austin Gallardi should control this race. You're not convinced?
1: I like Diamond Scene. I like Diamond Scene a lot.
2: It's not going to lead.
1: No, but it should be handy.
2: Right.
1: Should be handy. Yeah. And I thought the price was wrong, $16. I'm happy to go that way. Diamond Scene on top. Last prep, first up, won the Eurythmic. Mm. Now, get a load of this. Beat Home Comfort Me,
2: yep.
1: Watch Me Rock,
2: yep.
1: Railway Stakes winner, Bon Joy, and Magnificent Andy. So, obviously a tougher field.
2: Mm-hmm.
1: Won the 2024 Lucky Grey with Stephen Parnham aboard. I just think there's a lot of ticks, and if we've got a soft track, and I do think this horse will be suited at Belmont. Five on top for me, Western Empire, obviously hard to beat. Just the one win from nine fresh goes. That worries me a little bit. Smooth Chino, great ride from Austin Galati in the Northern Stakes, and Sentimental Hero. I think Peter Fernie did a magnificent job with Sentimental Hero last prep. 5-1-9-6, and don't leave out Rope Them In with Harvey on. One ride, one win, and on that occasion sat second, just a length off the winner.
2: We'll enjoy the softer track.
1: Mm.
2: We'll enjoy the softer track, Wes.
1: True.
2: Rope Them In.
1: Oh, that's for sure.
2: I'm going Smooth Chino. I just like the horse. And I like the whole story, Indiana Weinert and Osti Galati. Mac was very excited that Osti was back in the saddle.
1: Oh, he was, wasn't he?
2: In the Northern Stakes.
1: He does get excited.
2: He does. I'm with you. You know, you talked me into Diamond Scene yesterday, and I went back and did all the maths and replays, and I thought, yep, you're onto one here.
1: Nice horse.
2: What did you think of the trial? Good enough.
1: Yeah.
2: Western Empire, as you said, has only done this once, and I think it was about 2021, has been fancied first up a lot of times,
1: well,
2: hasn't
1: that's
2: he?
1: For sure.
2: Even first up in a quokka, and he hasn't quite got it right, he and Alana, getting this horse right first up. He looked terrific in those trials. Oh, like his body, skin, he just looked like Elle McPherson when she was a youngster. And I think West Star will get a nice run. 9-5-1-7.
0: 9-1.
2: Been good money for West Star too, by the way.
0: 9-1-5-7. Yeah, I bet. A lot of money. And 5-1-9-6. The final tomorrow at 10 minutes to 5 sees Astro World at $3.80. Midnight Star, $5. Moonwalk, $6 and $12 up the rest.
2: What happened there with our meerkat man at Tab Touch?
1: I
2: think he went up 13, 14 bucks, didn't he? 12 or 11, Astro World?
1: Yeah, I saw 11. I was having breakfast with Ryan Levitsky and Julio Santarelli yesterday morning. Said, boys,
2: double.
1: I've got Astro World at $3. It's $11. Get on.
2: Yeah.
1: Get on. Even if it doesn't win, just get on.
2: At least you say you got the overs.
1: Yeah.
2: Plenty of speed here, Wes.
1: There is.
2: This is mental. This is speed galore stuff for a mile.
1: I'm going with one of the speed runners.
2: I can't.
1: Who have you got leading?
2: Oh, well, have a look at them all. There's about six leaders. Take your pick.
1: Deck, have a look. Can you read?
2: Look at that.
1: How does he work out who's leading?
0: How do you do it? Absolutely,
1: Marty. That looks like Chinese arithmetic.
0: 3 o'clock in the morning.
2: Maybe hope to rule, maybe. How would you know?
1: No.
2: Max Verstappen with a blinker. Macchiato's been backed.
1: Mm.
2: You've got, who else? Desert Edge. Nadia Bishop Train, Troy Turner. So there's going to be a lot of speed. I think this is set up for horses in the second half of the field to win.
1: In saying that, I am going with a horse that will be on speed. Mm-hmm. And I've been waiting for Max Verstappen
2: mm-hmm.
1: to have the blinkers applied. I've always thought that he'd be a blinkers horse. Misty Baisley has elected to put the shades on. Jared Noski, only ride for the day.
2: Yeah, he doesn't have a lot of rides.
1: I'm going with Max Verstappen at $23. Two on top, Maxi from Astro World. It must have been AI that put up the price because that was just
2: that
1: a stupid
2: Bradley,
1: price. No, no. And they need to look at that AI because there's been quite a few mistakes of late. Astro World, the main danger. Macchiato only had the blinkers on once before, and that was only
2: for once.
1: Absolute thief of a horse.
2: Gosh,
1: but he's only had them on one start before, and he was second in a 71 plus this time last year. Same day.
2: Yeah.
1: Big watch.
2: On this day.
1: And Midnight Star, I'll put next best, but, you know, there's others with claims. 2-9-6-11.
2: I'm sticking with Moonwalk. I think he can get a little soft run in behind.
1: Good tip.
2: We're going with a Grant Alana Quinella here, Astro World. It'll sit back in the field. This could be the classic William Pike, last of the day, hurtling down the middle of the track, reminding everyone about what it's like, Pike in the last at Belmont Park.
1: Could be just a great battle with Lucy Fiore, couldn't it? Moonwalk, Astro World.
2: So those two, 13 and 9, 9 and 13 on top. Four Musgrave. This is a little maddie from your man, S.J. Miller. If it's not tomorrow, it's not far away. Was sneaking home at Pinjarra the other day. Watch it. Good form in Victoria. Midnight Star. It can get that right run as well. And maybe even Bernie Miller and Paddy Carberry. What a combination. And here for checks could hurtle down somewhere and get into the placings. But 13-9, 4-11 and 1 there. There's your first four.
0: 13-9, 4-11 in the final at Belmont tomorrow. 2-9, 6 and 11 for Wes Cameron. We're in overtime, boys. 12:01 for we can do the top of the ladder multi. We can do the Barbro.
2: All the other shows run late, then you get it.
0: Absolutely. And Paul Persick has said to me, "You just keep going," and I am. And of course, the Barbro Butchers Quaddy, and I want both your bets. I've set the challenge up.
2: I'm easy.
0: Bring home the bacon, boys.
2: Yeah, everyone knows I'm easy. So race two, number one, Antique Star, into race three, number two, Acorn. That's about a $6.20 double. More you put on, the more you win, but do it responsibly.
0: Thank you for saying that. Absolutely.
1: Top of the ladder multi for me. Mm. Race one, number three, Swift Ruler, win. Race two, number one, Antique Star, win. Race five, number four, Spellborn, place. Mm-hmm. Race eight, number five, Diamond Scene, place. Race nine, number two, Maxwell Stappen. If you wish to put another one in, that's $576. So you only need to get
2: is
1: one of those.
2: Maxi win or place?
1: Place. If you leave Maxi out, it's worth $104. So pick whatever
2: put
1: you want.
2: Him in.
1: Yeah, there you go.
2: Maybe put him in and take him out.
1: Oh, that's it.
2: Do a four and a five.
0: Play a bit of both.
1: Yep. Barbro Butchers Quaddy.
2: Yep.
1: First leg. You writing these down?
0: This is all podcastable.
1: Okay,
0: so we get the, people get the numbers off to put them up on social media.
1: Yeah. 2, 3, 5, 6, 7.
2: I'm going to write them down.
1: 5, 6, 7, 8, 9. Third leg, 1, 2, 3, 5, 6, 9, 11. I'm going a little bit wide in the sprint. And the fourth leg, 1, 2, 4, 6, 9, 10, 11, 13. You couldn't write that.
2: No, okay, could you? Like, you lost me.
1: 2, 3, 5, 6, 7, 5, 6, 7, 8, 9. 1, 2, 3, 5, 6, 9, 11. 1, 2, 4, 6, 9, 10, 11, 13. A $50 spend gets you 3.57%.
0: Beautiful work. A little bit over time, but sometimes you just got to go with the quality as much as the quantity. Thanks to all our sponsors. Thank you for listening. Follow us on YouTube at Podcast Capital or The Sports Connection. And all our shows, including the last hour of Inside Racing, is available to download wherever you get your good, great, wonderful podcast from. Paul Persick, good luck. You've coined it State Weekend. You're sticking to your that it's going to be a drubbing. Is that what you're saying tomorrow when WA take on the Crow Eaters?
3: A drubbing in both the women's and the men's state game. And a message to South Australia, we are waiting for you. Get ready for the biggest thrashing of your careers. West Australia are taking back the Women's Cup and we're keeping the Men's Cup. Bring it on.
0: Good work today. Nothing like going out on a limb, as Mr. Persick does. You're great work. Thank you for everyone for listening. Stay on 91.3, and we'll do it all again next week.
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5: I'm Mark Dransfield. A flight carrying six passengers from a hantavirus-hit cruise ship has landed at a Perth defence base. Chelsea Bowden reports.
6: On board are five Australians and a New Zealander who were evacuated from the MV Hondius in the Canary Islands earlier this week. The group spent 2 days quarantining in the Netherlands before departing for Perth yesterday afternoon. They'll be taken straight to a quarantine facility to isolate for at least 3 weeks, where a critical care team is awaiting their arrival. None of the passengers are showing any symptoms of the virus.
5: Federal opposition leader Angus Taylor says he would pay for his policies by slashing wasteful spending. More from Sean Bindley.
7: Mr. Taylor has delivered his budget reply, outlining an ambitious policy to link tax brackets to inflation. The $22 billion policy would see most Australian workers $1,000 better off by 2032. Mr. Taylor says it would be a sensible reform which would address the rising cost of living.
8: Our standard of living has fallen more than any other developed country in the world, and it's time to axe Labor's toxic taxes. And one of those is its inflation tax, which through inflation, we see Australians' tax rates constantly going up, and we need that to end.
5: The government says the budget reply is focused on fighting One Nation. Millions of dollars worth of cocaine has been intercepted at Melbourne Airport, hidden in a fruit shipment. The AFP and Border Force have revealed they found 14 kilograms of cocaine in an air cargo shipment. It was hidden inside 2 tons of fruit pulp. There have been more arrests at the North Adelaide Golf Links this morning, where 585 trees are being removed this week. Hayden Nelson from 7 News says a number of women, even with walkers, broke through the fence and made their way onto the course.
9: Three women make their way through a gap in the cyclone fence into the golf course, Possum Park, and which have been the centre of these protests over the last few days, but have really escalated this morning. As they made the break, security were right on them. Two of the women were on a walker. There has been some argy-bargy. They've ended up on the ground, but they've kept going. Stapol were called in pretty quickly. They are being put in the back of some cage cars while on their walkers to a round of applause from other protesters here, so it appears they're uninjured.
5: Overseas now, and the US president and his Chinese counterpart will hold another meeting at the end of Donald Trump's state visit. In the first sit-down, Xi Jinping warned the American leader the countries could clash if the issue of Taiwan was not handled properly. Boeing shares have fallen after Mr. Trump announced China would buy 200 Boeing aircraft, which is below expectations. In air showbiz, Delta Goodrum has secured her place at the Eurovision 2026 Grand Final after performing her pop ballad Eclipse at the contest in Vienna. Lee Harrison reports.
10: In a display involving pyrotechnics and dazzling lights, Goodrum climbed onto her grand piano to deliver the final chorus. Goodrum, who co-wrote the song, previously said it was about alignment when things all come into the right place and it felt like the right moment to represent Australia. She'll perform in the grand final on Saturday.
5: Lee Harrison with that report. This is Air News. Sean Manner inspired Geelong to a 41-point win over Brisbane in last night's grand final rematch, finishing with 5 goals and 30 touches. The Lions' backline missed Dane Zorko, who was a late out. Coach Chris Fagan says they decided to manage the veteran.
11: He's just pulled up sore from the game last week and he wasn't feeling 100% of training, so we just decided to rest him. He's 37. You know, we've gone from a Sunday to a Saturday to a Friday to a Thursday in the last month, and sometimes it catches up with the older guys, so we just wanted to be careful with him.
5: Tonight, Sydney hosts Collingwood and Port Adelaide takes on Gold Coast in Darwin. NRL and the Blues have clinched back-to-back women's origin titles, outlasting Queensland in a gritty Game 2 in Brisbane. The 14-10 win was bolstered by a player of the match performance from Jessie Southwell, whose defence proved pivotal for New South Wales. Captain Isabel Kelly tipping the young gunners one to watch for many years to come.
12: There's so much respect for her and what she can do, and at such a young age as well, and the halfback that she is. But yeah, she's someone that will never give up, and I think that's like Strangey picks people on those sort of characteristics.
5: Tonight, the Sharks open round 11 against the Bulldogs before the Rabbitohs take on the Dolphins. And Tilly star Sam Kerr has called time with Super League club Chelsea. She'll depart after tomorrow's clash with Man United. Australian Independent Radio News.
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14: G'day, there's emergency works today at the Loftus Street on-ramp to Graham Farmer Freeway heading eastbound in West Perth with the left lane blocked. Some minor delays with a crash reported southbound on Wanneroo Road, Girraween before Beach Road, one on Whitfords Avenue, Padbury westbound. Mitchell Freeway is a good run, slowing on Kwinana Freeway northbound around Eckertill Road and southbound through Russell Road. Pancreatic cancer numbers are outrageous and they need to change. 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
3: Much more pleasant skies outside for your Friday afternoon. We're expecting a top of 20 degrees with an overnight minimum of just 8. And it's going to remain pleasant for the weekend. On state game day tomorrow, 20 degrees and partly cloudy. Sunday, mostly sunny and 21 degrees. And Monday, nice and pleasant, 23 degrees and mostly sunny. At 12 past 12, it's exactly 18 degrees.
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24: Welcome back to the Perth Footy Podcast. I'm one of your co-hosts, Sebastian Haslock, and welcome to my other co-host, Ollie Pike.
25: Thank you for having me, Seb. It's good to be back. Round 6 coming up this weekend.
24: Yep.
25: How are we already a third of the way through?
24: I don't know. We're talking about buys already. It's staggering to me that we've been in this role now for, what, 6-7 weeks?
25: Yep.
24: With the pre-season pod.
25: Yep.
24: And, yeah, it just gets bigger and better, and the footy's getting better. Reeling after Pink Tiger Day down at Curtin. That was epic.
25: It was the haps, mate. It was off tap. It was huge.
24: I need to go to more of those. I think we'll get a slate of... few special rounds going around. We'll get them out. I think this week they've Collegians has the Blue Tree Project round.
25: Yep, correct.
24: It's a great cause. Anything to do with championing mental health is fantastic. I'm sure you'd agree, extremely important in today's age
25: across
24: sport, especially being in such a competitive system. Yeah, I think that'll be a great round to get down to.
25: Plenty of clubs are starting to knock out their Ladies' Day and their Past Players' Day and stuff like that, so it's good to see we are officially in full swing. I think once the events start, once everyone's played 5 games, once, you know, everything's back in 10 and we've got the commentary up and running, 10 out of 10 games recorded on the weekend, we're up and about.
24: I'll be in the Optus review room tomorrow listening to Ben Cousins tell some tales from Premiership Heights.
25: That'll be
24: Jess
25: so
24: Ansis
25: good.
24: As well from West Coast Fever, and then yep. Brad Weir, who's just stepped in the role, but also a Freo player, Doggies yep. player. That'll be great tomorrow. Can't wait to see some club people down there and have a chat. Give me some feedback on the pod.
25: The business lunch.
24: We welcome it.
25: How much business are you going to do?
24: Fair bit, I reckon, yep. Given that I'll be on the clock. I reckon other people will be having a few drinks, a couple glasses of wine on a Friday luncheon, but for me, on the straight and narrow, I'm sure I'll be finding the
25: stone motherless.
24: Well. Exactly.
25: Fair enough. Yeah, that'll be a good afternoon. Pretty flat that I'm not able to make that one, but...
24: I'll record sneakily up the back some of Ben's great tales.
25: Yeah, that'll be good. I would be keen to hear from the other guests as well, but...
24: What have we got on today?
25: We've got a big show. We got B-grade men's head coach for Whitford's, Christian Kelly. Undefeated start in the B-grade for the Whitties boys. So
24: obviously, from A-grade.
25: Yeah, of course. We got our resident PFL expert, Lockie Douglas, to talk B, C1 and C2.
24: On for his third week in a row.
25: Yep, the third week swing. That pays different, man.
24: Yeah, it is.
25: Even though he's volunteering his time for no cost, which we're incredibly thankful for, of course. We got the C1 women. Bayswater coach Aidan Ridley to chat about their great start to the season. I think they've got 596% on the top of the ladder or something like that.
24: Here's a flag for a couple of years out projecting. I can see them doing what TAs have sort of done in the last couple of years. Expect maybe Bayswater to be floating around B grade, A grade in the very near future.
25: Wow. Be cool. That is a very big call. We will watch this with great interest, young Padawan. We got our round 6 tips following a fantastic weekend for the tips on my behalf.
24: Fantastic for some.
25: Yeah, you went the old 1 out of 5 in the women's, which was the season low. So someone's trying to chase tail. I was pretty happy about that. Few late things that went my way, that's for sure. A few late winners, one after the siren, one with about a minute, 30 seconds left.
24: So they could have gone either way.
25: Well, unfortunately, mate.
24: They didn't, though.
25: They did not. So I'm incredibly, incredibly happy with my own work at the moment, as you can probably hear.
24: Ollie's tyres are very pumped up at the moment.
25: They are. I actually pumped my tyres up on the way to the studio today, funnily enough.
24: When you sent that text in, I just thought you meant you were pumping your own tyres up, giving the tips.
25: Nah, the old Honda Civic had the old check tyre pressure symbol pop up today, so I needed to just adjudicate that and act accordingly, because I didn't want to swerve off the Mitchell Freeway, or does it turn into the Coronado off the river? I can't even remember. I don't travel past the southern side of the river too much. But
24: let's kick off the show.
25: Yeah, I'll probably stop talking about what I'm talking about. I'm on a tangent, but of course, this is the Perth Footy Podcast, and this wouldn't be possible without Sport FM, but we certainly have to give a massive thanks to our other major sponsors, Budget Car and Truck Rental, the West Coast Eagles, Electrical Group Training, Belgravia Apparel, WA Zone, Burley, Sullivan Logistics, WA Football, SKG Radiology, Life Without Barriers, Victor Sports, Business News, SENWA, For My Sisters, and Carlton United Breweries. And I'm sure a few of their very nice product was being consumed at a lot of these events over all across the PFL landscape over the weekend.
24: And tomorrow as well at the business lunch.
25: Great partnership. For sure. Great partnership. We're very happy with the, of course, everyone, but especially Carlton United Breweries. Of course, drink responsibly if you are going to have a couple, but was a good weekend for footy. But to start off our show, we are heading into B grade to have a chat with Christian Kelly, head coach of Whitford's men's, who have come off the season undefeated to start. Firstly, Christian, welcome to the show. Thank you for joining us, and well done on the weekend, of course. Good win. How was the game?
0: Yeah, thanks for having me. It was just one out. They were pretty good. They challenged us, and I think we're a bit lucky to get the win at the end. They played some good footy.
24: It's obviously been a seesaw over the past couple of years for you, Christian, moving up and down between B and A grade. What's life like back in the B grade to start the season?
0: Obviously we went to A grade thinking that we knew what we were doing, and obviously the expectation up there is a lot larger than we thought. So we've come down and sort of set A grade standards for our training this year, just to sort of have that mindset how we go about it. And at this stage, we've been playing some good footy, B grade has definitely changed a little bit. I think it's sort of separated pretty quickly the sides from top to bottom. But the top end are pretty handy sides.
25: No, of course. You say that you implement A-grade training standards. What does that look like for you guys? What does that look like on the track? Give us some examples, if you like.
0: We obviously split the footy in A-grade was a lot quicker than in B-grade. Obviously, coming undefeated that you think that you're playing good standards, but there is a significant jump in there. And we found that we led a lot of the games in A grade. So we led 9 games and just fell over the end. I think our fitness wasn't up to A grade standards, so we worked on that. And just a little bit more speed on the football as well, and also to that possession game, which A grade is really sort of notoriously known for.
24: Has there been many list changes in the off-season for you, Christian? What's the sort of team movement in the last couple of months?
0: Yeah, we lost about 8 or 9 to the Bush, they were guys that were sort of between that A and B grade sort of structure. So what we've done is had a few guys come to the club through, obviously, West Perth. We pitched up Mitch Pearce and, obviously, Rowan Scurrier. They're both Whitford juniors, and we had a couple of guys return to us that had played footy probably 3 or 4 years ago that are good top liners like Lockie Johns and a couple of other boys. We've had Dean Munns. He's off to the US to play in the US AFL, and he just happened to lob with us for the first 5 or 6 games, so he's off. So, as far as this change goes, we've had a few that we added, but I've had most of the players for maybe 8 years now, so they're all up around that 100-plus game mark, so they're all starting to learn how to play together. So it's just a time thing that we've been doing.
24: Who's impressed you the most to start the first 5 rounds and in the pre-season? Who's been heading up the track down there?
0: Captain Ellie Alex went, he's sort of put in a really good pre-season. He was up to nearly 20 Ks a week in his running. And obviously we've had this Lockie Johns that's come back. We've picked up a little forward, Dill Bailey Payne, that's like a little bit of like a Hayden Ballantyne, gets under one skin.
1: Love
0: and
1: it.
0: Gets a couple of goals and stuff. Obviously, we lost big Tarrant Reams to Subi, which hasn't been a big hole in our forward half, but we're getting a lot more drive and a lot more goals out of our high half forwards and our mids now. So, across the board, everyone has stepped up this year. I wouldn't really say too many. We've just sort of wanted to get back to A grade, and the boys have really sort of dug in deep to sort of kind of get the parameters and the levels up to what needs to be there.
24: I think you just touched on it with your high half forwards, but Cutler, obviously, 3 goals on the weekend, Prendergast, 2. But what must impress you the most is I think you've got 9 individual goal scorers from the afternoon there on Saturday. I assume that impresses you. Is that part of the game plan and game style moving forward, or more just sort of emptiness in list spots?
0: Well, Taz obviously was a big chunk of that, and you know, we it's pretty hard to get any key forwards out there, so you know, we've gone with what we've done. And young Cutler, he's improved out of sight now to be a number one forward, but we don't have any, well, like big dude forwards, so our game plan is sort of more designed to get that ball on the fast break and sort of get our, you know, everyone sort of scoring, so that, you know, opposition sides, unfortunately, I'm probably giving my game plan out, don't know who's going to score the goals, you know. So we try to get a fair bit of drive out of mids and our high half forwards to generate goals for us.
25: It's kind of come into vogue, that high half forward position, especially as someone that played it myself for all of last year, not to great avail, but hey, we keep trying. But how important is the high half forward role to playing successful in this new sort of
24: handball happy,
25: happy, fast moving, having extra numbers at the stoppage, bursting out of stoppage sort of footy? How important is it to teams to make sure they utilise it and have one that plays well?
0: Yeah, I think it's really important. You know, obviously you watch the AFL structure, and I'll probably be trying to feed into that space, but definitely you need someone who's got high Ks in their leg at fast tempo that can exit quickly. And if you can have that, you know, put panic on the ball, oppositions don't know where you're going, and sometimes you don't know where you're going to, and that's probably how it frees the ball up going forward. But I believe that role is very, very important inside, and you know, you've got to have more than just one of them as well.
25: Do you see that position be utilised by a lot of the teams in B grade at the moment?
0: Yeah, I think the games that we've played, the better sides do run the same structures, and they have to. They have that high half forward structure. But yeah, I think the thing that really is key, I think, to any side is, you know, you've got to have your skills at, you know, at optimum, and you can only do those when you've got, you know, good fitness. And I think that's something that we've worked on real hard this year to be fitter than we have been. But yeah, as far as high half forwards, it is very key. You know, if they can get the half back and, you know, create havoc around the contest and get forward and break the defender on the turn, you know, you generally score.
24: Going almost backwards a step from game plan and into more the psyche mentality of the group, we're talking with Arthur Maskos, the North Freer head coach, a couple weekends ago now, talking about the challenges of moving down a grade. Does that drive you even further to get back into A grade, or where's the sort of psyche mentality of the group post moving down a grade?
0: A little bit disappointed that we obviously fell out, because I think, you know, us going up, we were very competitive. We got a lot of injuries early in the season. Lost our ruckman. We had no ruckman for 11 weeks, so we were very defensive through A grade. And you know, I think you can go up there and you sort of feel that you're not, don't belong. But I think with us, you know, biggest losing margin, 36 points, and leading 9 games up in 3-quarter time, and winning 4, and losing somewhere by a goal and stuff like that, the boys sort of are really keen to get back into A grade, because we felt that if we stayed there this year, we'd be so better, so much better. And I think the unfortunate thing with B grade sides going up, you just don't know what it's like. And I think if you could stay another season and have 2 seasons there, I think you'll always be better. But unfortunately, it doesn't happen that way. So we've just had to set ourselves in B grade to play A grade standards to be going back, and then we know what we have to do when we get there.
25: To take a step even back further from your point, Seb, you mentioned off the top there's been a few people that have come up from Whitford's juniors. How important is junior programs to senior clubs?
0: Oh, it's massive. Since I've been at Whitford, I've really promoted the youth going through, and even on the weekend, I plucked a young fellow out of our Colts program and put him straight into a league side, jumped him up two grades because he's been going really well in our Colts, and he came up and sat really well, and, you know, he did look out of it. And, you know, if you look at my side that I've got, majority of the players have come through our junior program, through our Colts program, through the structure. And because there's so many clubs within side, you know, districts and stuff like that, it's very hard to sort of bring players in. So I'm very heavy on promoting youth and some of that. Now, Whitford's junior program through our is very large, so we'd have a good influx, but it's massive to me.
24: Talking to other coaches, have you found the development of younger players almost increased and easier in terms of transitioning from something like a Colts or youth program to B grade, A grade footy because of the speed on the game, the younger legs, and just all round just better development in this sort of young sort of crop coming up?
0: Yeah, I would say yes. You know, the talent pathway is a lot better. You know, obviously they're coached better at a younger age now. So they've learned structures and a lot of things coming through, so they're easier to teach because they've learned it. Probably going back a fair few years, they would come up a bit green still. Take them a while to learn where they should be going and how they should be fitting in. But yeah, I tend to agree that they are coming through a lot better and well-equipped and better trained now.
1: And quickly, just looking forward to this week, Bull Creek Leeming at home. What do you expect? How do you go into this game? What are you expecting from this weekend?
0: Bull Creek Leeming, we always have a really good game against them. You know, they put speed on the footy. They play like everyone else does. You know, I see they've only won the one game, so, you know, they're pretty physical around the contest and try to get on the outside, so we're going to have to probably play some pretty one-on-one football and try to shut down their drive. And then, you know, I'll just try to turn the ball on them and play our style going forward.
24: Well, thank you very much, Christian, for joining us here on the Perth Footy Podcast. Obviously, good luck this weekend to Bull Creek Leeming, as you just mentioned. Good luck for the rest of the season. We hope to see you back up in A grade again, especially if you've had the same start to the season. Hopefully, it continues forward for you. If you're practicing A grade footy standards, hopefully that'll lead you back to A grade. But yeah, thanks very much for coming on the Perth Footy Podcast.
0: Excellent. Thanks for having me. Cheers.
1: Thank you again, mate. That was Christian Kelly, head coach of Whitford's B grade men. After the break, we're going to have Aidan Ridley, one of the head coaches for Bayswater C1 women, who have started their season nicely with a pretty fairly healthy percentage of 596.
24: Incredible, isn't it?
1: Very, very good. 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
1: You're back on the Perth Footy Podcast with Ollie and Seb. And on the line with us now is Aidan Ridley, one of the head coaches for the Bayswater C1s women's team. Welcome, Aidan. Thank you for coming on the show, mate.
8: Yeah, cheers, guys. Thanks for having me.
24: Obviously, big win on the weekend. 103 points, keeping Rolling Stones scoreless. Keeps you ladder leaders with a fairly healthy percentage on the top. How have you seen the first 5 rounds? Has it been expected you'd be there? Is that sort of the standard you put on yourself? Or, yeah, how have you seen the first 5 rounds pan out?
8: Yeah, so it's been a great start. So we've had a bit of a mixed bag, a few big wins and a tough game against Kingsway, which we've
24: snapped the streak, unfortunately.
8: But look, with those losses, you learn more than anything. So, that's the important thing.
1: Obviously, being successful over the last couple seasons, with the premiership last year as well, and the recently snapped streak of, as Seb just alluded to, the 20-game straight, was it a positive sort of list retention in the off-season? Lots of girls coming back to the program. What was the player turnover sort of looking like? People were hungry for more success?
8: Yeah, so the hunger was definitely still there, and everyone still loving their footy and wanting more. We held on to most of our players from last year.
24: As we were speaking just off air, what's the dynamic like with 2 head coaches? I'm not sure how many other teams around the league rolling with that situation. How do you find that dynamic? Is it good to have a second opinion to bounce off?
8: Oh, absolutely, absolutely. And we do joke a lot about playing good cop, bad cop when needed, which is pretty handy. But me and Dustin, we've known each other for a long time, so we know what to expect, and we're always looking out for each other on that front. So it makes coaching a bit easier.
1: The big question on that: who's who? Who's the good? Who's the bad? Where do you find yourself? Or do you swap?
8: We gotta alternate it. We gotta alternate it. Can't always have one bad cop, one good cop. We balance it out pretty well.
24: How long have both of you been involved with the program? Have you been there the same amount of time, or maybe Adam came on, Adam Justice, obviously your co-coach, if you want to call it that. Have you been there for pretty much the same time?
8: Yeah, so I've been at Bayswater for, I think, 14 years now. So always the ins and out of helping out with the women's program. Obviously, Justice has come in started last year. We're both putting a hand up, and I couldn't commit full time. So Justice has come in as well, same boat. And so last 2 years have been huge. We've probably been the main 2 coaches there.
1: Since your time at the start of the Bayswater women's program, you said you got involved a little while ago compared to now. Have you noticed the gap maybe in skill level, and what's the biggest on-field maybe difference? Is the juniors coming up only getting better, only being more complete players and
24: developed
1: players compared to what it was when you started?
8: Yeah, actually, it's a really good point. Obviously, we've worked hard on a good juniors pathway. So seeing, obviously, those juniors who have played a lot of junior footy and really developed those skills, they come in as, obviously, those ready-made players, where players who've taken footy up a bit later in life. We had a lot of those top players in the early days. So they've all stuck around over the years. They're all getting up to 50 to 80 games each, so they're really starting to understand the game of football as well. So it's all just come together at the right time, I think.
24: You'd obviously pride yourself on some on-field successes in the past 1, 2, 3 years as of late. Do you also pride yourself, as we just talked about, culturally? Do you think that's one of the pinnacles of this on-field success, is the off-field

0: Third time Bayswater has held their opponent goalless and fourth time you scored over 70 points this season. Is that something you practice in game style, game plan, or is that sort of maybe the new rules, maybe some new talent on the ground? How do you pin yourself down for some of these big margins that you've been getting early in the season?
1: We drill a lot of Matt Simmons structure. So I think it's funny, the biggest focus we've had probably this season is building our game more defensively. Where like last year was we had a very offensive team. We scored massive goals most week. We're moving up two grades. Obviously, the offense of other teams is going to be a lot better. So it's about just reviewing that match footage and learning what's defensive and then how to get forward from there. So.
2: Defense wins championships, as they say.
0: And it's obviously working for you so far, keeping some opponents goalless.
2: On that point that you said about the success you've had over the last season or so, you have the great social culture off field. Is it a challenge at all for you to try sort of harness or manage these expectations, or to maybe not get carried away considering how successful you've been over last season and the start of the season that you've had? How do you manage the expectation and what you expect week to week from your players?
1: We've always said, look, it's great to win, but look, you set the expectation, you probably can't win every game forever.
2: Yep.
1: So I feel the game against Kings Bay where we got tipped 5 points in the last minute, look, that was probably a blessing in disguise. It probably brought us all back down to earth. Made us realise that, yeah, look, we're not invincible. We actually have to put in the effort like footy-wise, so...
2: Nah, fair enough. And you've got Kalamunda at Harmony Field, so away this week. They're about a middle of the pack. They're travelling not amazingly, but they're not going too bad at all. That's for sure. How do you see that game? What do you expect from them this week?
1: Being amateur footy, you never know what team's going to produce week to week. Like, I think looking at the results in the weekend, Kalamunda beat Kings, like, who beat us. So, look, we definitely would never take a game lightly. We never take any games lightly. So it's all about learning as much as we can at the end of the day. Win or loss, it's about learning and getting better.
0: Well, thank you very much, Aidan, for coming on the Perth Footy Podcast. Go well this weekend and then go well for the rest of the season. I'm sure we might have you back on if you're continuing this early season success.
1: All right. Cheers, guys. Appreciate it. Thanks so much for having me.
2: Thanks very much for coming on, Aidan. That was head coach of Bayswater C1's women, Aidan Ridley, joining us here on the Perth Footy Podcast. After the break, we're going to be joined by our resident PFL Nuffy, Lockie Douglas, to talk all things B, C1 and C2.
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3: You are back on the Perth Footy Podcast with myself, Sebastian Hasluck, and Ollie Pike. Now, joining us for our weekly segment, which I think we might need a sting in the future coming up, Ollie.
4: Yep, okay.
3: It's our Nuffy Corner. It's Lockie Douglas joining us back for the third week in a row.
4: The triple swing.
3: Triple swing. Welcome, Lockie.
5: Thank you, Jim. Thank you for having me. Yeah, it's, if you had to do 3 weeks swing, it's a long FIFO gig.
3: That is a long gig.
5: Call in, call out gig, I guess.
3: But that's why you're getting the big bucks, isn't it?
4: 100%.
5: Exactly. Yeah, well, correct. I'll do it for free, but you never tell your employer that.
3: Exactly. How's your weekend? What'd you get up to? Where'd you go? What games did you get to?
5: It was wonderful. I actually went down to watch Hammersley versus Thornley. So it was their community day as well. So I got down to watch some football as well. And then I think after the game, it was Hammersley versus Wembley in the women's as well. So I watched the first quarter of that. And then it's like Wembley ran away with it in the A women's after that. So
3: fairly healthy margin from Wembley there.
4: Yep.
5: Yeah, exactly. I think kicked 6 points in the first quarter or something. So it wasn't... wasn't the best, but there was a slight breeze blowing across the ground, so you can't be forgiven, I guess.
4: Yeah, it can get a bit windy down there at Beach Oval, that's for sure. And speaking about Wembley v Hammersley, that's the exact same game in the C1 men this weekend with the Colts, League and Rezzies, but at Wembley's home ground instead this week. But Thornley had a good win, but we'll get to B grade in a second. I mean, LC1, sorry. But anything else that caught your eye over the weekend? Just looking at results roughly now before we get into it.
5: Oh, well, there was, across the grades, there's some great results, I think, looking at all the grades. So, yeah, I can't wait to do a little bit of a deep dive in it, because it's a surprise. A team that, I've got to stop giving teams pump up. Every time I do, they seem to falter, so it could be a little curse.
4: Oh, the kiss of death again.
3: Lockie Douglas.
5: Exactly. So I do apologise to those teams and clubs. So, yeah, it's a bit like Danhausen, if anyone watches the WWE, curses people, so...
4: No, I haven't. I'm not a big WWE man myself, but maybe I need to check.
3: I mean,
4: that out.
3: I don't know if you do this, but I'm always convinced when I watch my side St Kilda that they purposely lose for me, and when I can never catch a game when I'm busy, they just seem to win. So,
4: yep.
5: Exactly. Yeah, that happens all the time. You don't check the results and you think, you look at them with trepidation, and then you say, "Oh, we won by 5 goals."
4: Yeah.
3: I'm always down 5 goals. Walk into the kitchen, and then bang, we've kicked 3, and then they'll go scoreless for the rest of the time I'm sitting on the couch. Happens every single week. Anyway,
4: exactly. Well, that's usually me, but 3 or 8 and 1, so I'm pretty happy.
3: Let's not talk about it. Another time. B grade footy. We were just talking to Christian Kelly,
4: Whitford's head coach.
3: Obviously. Close leaders, win. Close win, probably their hardest contest to date against Swanath.
4: Yep.
3: He's pretty happy about where his team's at. He was talking that he is coaching with A-grade standards so they can get back into the A-grade. That's been his sort of off-season motto. How are you seeing B-grade's footy at the moment for men's?
5: Yeah, well, precisely. I mean, people say there's obviously a big jump, but B-grade football's played completely different to A-grade football. I'd say... in B grade, there's probably more contests and it's more contested football, whereas A grade football, particularly established clubs and things, it's more free-flowing and structural-based. So, yeah, good to see that they're planning ahead, obviously. But, they had a great win. It's not easy to win up at Swanath, but yeah, to come away with the wind, it looks like, as well. It was fantastic for them.
4: Collies on the board for 2026. How do you see their performance over Melville?
5: Yeah, I think they've had a tough start to the season as well, unfortunately for them. I think they've played, Whitford, North Fremantle, all the other teams sort of right up the top, and they haven't had a chance to sort of settle themselves. But yeah, something win, or 25 points, sorry, at Melville is nothing to sneeze at. So, yeah, it's good to see them get on board and hopefully kick start, because they did play finals last year collegiate, so I'm sure they're looking forward to getting back in those finals.
4: Yeah, for sure. And one that we talked about, we talked to Sean Brennan from Coburn Lakes last week. I was not expecting that game
3: tough
4: to go
3: matchup,
4: out.
3: To be fair, against North Freo.
4: It is tough, but I was expecting a closer game, unfortunately, for the Coburn boys, but I'm sure they'll bounce back next time they play them. How do you see Coburn Lakes v North Freo?
5: Well, Coburn were undefeated, and North Freo's only loss was to Whitford, so you thought maybe it's going to be a great game, but North Freo's come away winning by 53 points, so... And it was an even spread of goal kickers this week too, wasn't it? So, I mean, last week I think Maine and Scherzer kicked six, but this week they only kicked, two goals between them. So, yeah, for North Freo to win like that, I think once they start getting things rolling together, they could be very good. But, yeah, Coburn obviously just didn't have a very good day on Saturday, which can happen.
4: And you got West Coast and Brentwood slowly building into their season now, getting a few on the board. Maybe they dropped a couple that they shouldn't have early, but their seasons are getting under the way. But Seb, should we move into the B1 women's now?
3: Yes, we should.
4: B1, B grade, so excuse me, I've got my C's and B's mixed up.
5: Well, this is, the B grade is probably the fascinating one, because Kwinana and Scarborough have had a draw, 4-3 apiece. So Scarborough's been taking everyone, to the cleaners, really. But to come up against Kwinana and have a draw is probably shock a few people as well, to just show how strong Kwinana are.
3: I haven't looked through, obviously, every single grade every round, although I should probably be getting right down the bottom. But that's definitely one of the first draws I can sort of think of in the first five rounds there.
4: Yeah, I haven't seen many in a lot of the other leagues off the top of my head.
5: Yeah, no, that's probably a great call, actually. I haven't seen the draw. It could be the first one. I mean, we can say it without... You don't have to do fact checks.
3: I'm no.
5: listening in, but... and the other one, the big game in that one was Bull Creek winning 76-0 to get PR awarded scoreless. So that's a something win for Bull Creek, who are just trying to get things back on track for them in this season as well, after their A-grade last season. Coming back's always tough, but yeah, that's a great win. It might kickstart them moving forward.
4: I reckon we should claim that. I reckon we had him on the head coach a couple of weeks ago, and since then they've won. Is it?
3: You reckon we can claim that?
4: I reckon we can claim that.
3: Okay.
4: They've gone. Oh, they lost to Scarborough, but only by 9 points. Who, as I get my FIFO workers mixed up. Lockie just said that they only lost. Scarborough have been dominating everyone. They only lost by 9, and then they've won 2 since. I think we had him on 3 weeks ago. Well done to the Bull Creek girls. That's a very impressive win, especially over PR awarders.
3: And well done to the Perth Footy podcast.
4: Yeah, well done to us. We'll claim that.
5: Exactly. Yeah, claim it for sure. If I'm the curse, you guys can be the good luck charm.
4: For sure. And Ocean Ridge, a good win over Warmbra as well. That was a little bit surprising for me.
5: Yeah, particularly Ocean Ridge are one of those ones I'd probably watch out for. If you're going to tip a team, it could be a bit of a smoky or a wild card.
4: Ooh.
5: It'd be the Ocean Ridge women. So, yeah,
4: don't
5: fantastic win, though. Particularly going down to Warmbra. Yeah, there's a lot of travel in this, particularly in this day and age in the economy. All these road trips.
4: But, I did not mind that call at all.
5: Yeah, it's great coming back with the win, I guess, particularly by 37 points. So... Just some teams, I mean, I know I did say it was windy, but a lot of people need to work on their goal kicking. I don't like seeing more points than goals kicked.
4: It was an inaccurate weekend across the board, even in the AFL. It was everyone had the yips this weekend, it seemed like, for mine.
5: Well, I think formally at one stage on the game, we'll probably get too soon. They'd kicked 7 goals straight, so they were kicking well. That's why I thought maybe they were really good and everyone else was just kicking on par, so I'm not sure.
3: Talking about scoring and going backwards a step whilst before we go into obviously C grade footy, Bull Creek Leeming kicking that 76 points against PR Waters to nothing. I feel like I've seen that a fair bit in women's footy, just going scoreless. Like one team being absolutely dominant and then the other team just being either goalless or scoreless. Do you feel like that's almost a pattern emerging throughout A-grade, B-grade, C-grade footy?
5: Well, I think the women's grades are still sort of working themselves out as well. Like, we're still relatively new and raw and, you know, one clubs are becoming better. You know, there's only clubs that are sort of newly established, like Kingsway, who were coming through as well. They come to mind. So Yes, just particularly still sorting themselves out. Like, the grades aren't set in... I mean, they are set in stone, because that's the way the Perth Football League organises them. But, you know, it might take a few years of this to just truly settle on what, you know, how they all fall, how all the cards fall and everything. Like, particularly you saw North Beach in the A grade being so dominant. They've only just got their win, their first win of the season now. So, yeah, anything can happen year to year.
4: I was just about to bring that exact team in regards to this exact scenario. I recall a couple of weeks ago, Wembley beat North Freo by, I think it was 2 points at North Freo. Wembley v North Beach 2 weeks ago, I think it was 81-0. North Beach held scoreless at home. On the weekend, North Beach beat North Freo 2 points, goal after the siren. I know we're talking about B grade here, but that's the sort of... I think that plays exactly into what you're talking about the fact that it's still working it out. The circle of parities, it's coming together for a few of these leagues, but it still shows that on their day, for any team, there's still 100% a chance that they can knock out anyone that it might not seem that they're the favourites or close to be favoured in.
5: Exactly. Any given Saturday, like the movie Any Given Sunday, but Any Given Saturday, any team can win any time.
4: Good film.
3: Now, I'm sure you're jumping at the bit to talk about Wanneroo in C1 footy. How are you seeing your team?
5: Well, I actually haven't got any reports. I asked the gentleman who went down to Jandakot on the weekend. He said it was just good game all day. The Colts had a good day. Reserves had a good day in the league. Didn't play well and won by 87 points, for his words. So not playing well is probably... I mean, you can't not play well and win by 87 points, but maybe...
3: But still, if you didn't get out of second gear and you're still winning by 118, that's fair old margin.
5: Yeah. Exactly. But, yeah, no, I had my eyes... Because it sort of was convenient for me with my weekend plans. Yeah, I went down to watch Hammersley v Thornley, but I was quite very impressed with Thornley. Yeah, at half-time, they were 7-2-1. So
4: wow.
5: They played a very good brand of football for Thornley.
4: Seems like a decent-ish second half from Hammersley Kareen, though, considering the end score.
5: Yeah, I think they sort of came back in the last quarter a bit when there was a bit of a sting out of the game. They probably kicked the last 3 or 4 goals.
4: Yeah, okay.
5: It's probably, the writing was on the wall for them. But, yeah, they... Thornley managed to shut them down after that, particularly up forward. I was impressed. There was a young fella, Cooper Short, yes, from Thornley.
4: Yep.
5: He took a great mark. Hopefully there was some footage of that, because I did see someone from the PFL there setting up their camera as well. So hopefully they captured that. But, yeah, it was a great mark from him. But, yeah, he's a great young player, Cooper Short from Thornley. He's one to watch out for.
4: Well, we love a hanger. We'll see if we can get that footage up and on the Perth Footy Instagram.
3: Repost it, yeah.
4: But moving into Wembley.
3: As I'm sure you want to talk about.
4: Rolsey, again, as we've spoken about last few weeks, you marked this 3 weeks ago, has since gone 5 goals in his 150th and has gone 5 again against Quinns.
5: Well, he could be my, maybe not Kurt, but I think I pumped him up to say he's a known goal kicker. So
4: he is.
5: I think before that, after chatting about him, what, he's kicked 14 goals in 3 weeks. So, well,
4: not bad.
5: I could say 20. I might have mentioned him against Paul Coburn. So let's say 20 goals in 4 weeks. So I'd like to think I'm responsible for that.
4: It's a Gunston type. He's not the biggest bloke you'll ever see, not the biggest power forward you ever see, but he's just got those football smarts. He knows where to pop up. He knows
3: it's a fair comparison.
4: How to play the game. He's got those smarts in the forward 50. So it was a great win by the Wembley boys, but also Quinana against Mozzie Park and the Cobras as well.
5: Yeah, exactly. So they're, another great win from them. So just, I think the Cobras, having their past players, they obviously inspired them to turn around their performance from the week before as well. But, yeah, Quinana had a great win. So I think their goal kicker, Josh Elphick, he kicked 8. So, yeah, it was a great weekend for some bags of goals to be kicked. So I think Josh Elphick and Josh Richards are probably tied on top of the goal kicking.
3: I've got it up here, actually. Josh Richards on 22, Elphick on 22, and Cooper Short, who we're just talking about, on 19. So it's pretty tight there at the top.
4: Dang, log jam.
5: I know how to pick them, I know.
3: Yes, you do.
4: You do. You actually
3: got 3 out of 3 at the top there.
5: Well, I think, Josh Richards, I don't know if he won the goal kicking the other year in B grade, but he would have kicked 50, 60 goals.
4: I know he won... he won it personally for the team, not for the league. But the year before, 2 years prior when we were in B grade, I know he kicked 40 to 50. But we'll move into C1 women now. And speaking of the Cobras, their past players' day getting a win in the men's, they also knock off Forestdale by a comfortable 32 in the women's as well.
5: Yeah, exactly. So great way to start the day, sets the tone for the day. So just a fantastic win for the Coburn Cobras women's team as well, because that sort of puts them up, I think they're third on the ladder now, so it's a great win over the Forestdale as well. But the big surprise was probably in that grade is Kalamunda knocking off Kingsway by 4 points. So probably no one saw that happening. Kingsway's been going along pretty well, but yeah, Kalamunda come down the hill and knocked off Kingsway by 4 points on their deck.
3: Given that Kingsway had just been Bayswater, obviously, who we just talked to just before this, Ollie, ladder leaders started their season incredibly well. Yeah, surprising that result that they could get up against Kingsway.
5: Yeah, well, I think they've gone along well, Kingsway, after making the grand final last year, moving up to grade. So maybe they were due a bit of a loss, but they're still second on the ladder, and Bayswater had a thumping 103-point win. They're on top of the ladder with a good percentage boost. So there was a bit of logjam in that grade as well. So Bayswater, Kingsway, Coburn, Canning, Balladura, all on 4 wins, 1 loss. That's the top five for you.
4: Something tells me that might just be the thing that Kingsway needed to just regroup and just launch.
3: Sometimes you need a loss around round five, round six to remember that you're human. You know what I mean?
4: 100%.
3: If it bleeds, you can kill it.
4: TAs and the A's as well might be in a similar sort of scenario. Yep. Coming up into the new league, starting well, but then just realising, just getting pegged back just a little bit, need to regroup, and I'm sure both teams will be keep on keeping on from there.
5: Well, you know, it's community football as well. It doesn't matter whether you win or lose on a Saturday. The beverages do taste better after a win, but
4: of course,
5: you know, the sun comes up on Sunday morning. So
3: that is very fair of you, Lockie. Well said. Well said.
4: Nah, winning's the only thing that counts. I'm ruthless.
5: Well, for some, maybe, maybe I'm more optimistic than others. Maybe some are a bit pessimistic.
3: Now, we covered C1 men, or should we move on to C2?
4: We'll go C2 men and Piara Waters.
3: Yeah.
4: Undefeated, top of the ladder.
5: Yes, well, I recently only learned as well, are they the Piara Waters Falcons? I didn't know quite what their logo was, but I've learned that they're the Piara Waters Falcons. So,
4: yep.
5: Yeah, they've had a great win, 67 points. I mean, travelling to Jubilee from Piara Waters, probably not an easy ground to play at Jubilee, but yeah, coming away 11-goal victory. Yeah, fantastic from them as well. So, undefeated, particularly as there was a good game between Kingsley and Belmont, so the two teams behind them as well, which looked like a good game at Kingsley. So, Kingsley won 10-15 to Belmont 7-7. So, yeah, there's a couple of teams coming after Piara Waters, but yeah, they're sitting pretty on top.
4: I used to go actually to uni with Kingsley's forward, Andre Amanini, I believe it is. Great bloke, first of all, leading the goal kicking in C2. And Kingsley are travelling pretty nicely with a good win over Belmont Districts.
5: Fantastically. So, yeah, those two, so I'd say Piara Waters, Kingsley and Belmont are probably the teams to look out for. But Gosnells and Canning South Perth, I know they're coming because they're good clubs, good established clubs with a lot of depth as well. So that top five is looking like a pretty tough top five to break into as well, particularly there's already a bit of a gap in percentage, so it's not in the five. But yeah, there's plenty of football to go.
4: Hawk would be a little bit upset considering Canning South Perth's pretty comfortable win over Balladura as well.
5: Yes, they've had a great win. So, yeah, tough times for Balladura, but I think their women's team won, so the women's team are keeping the club alive and afloat at the moment. So, but, yeah, just a tough time for the men's teams at the moment down at Balladura.
3: Before we move on, I just will quickly mention that Swan Valley win was pretty impressive as well against 100%. Gosnells. I think, sure. Just counted up, 9 individual goal scorers, I think 6 for Sutton there at the top, if I'm correct. Yep, Sutton. But yeah, we'll look on to the C2 women's before we get to the ad break. Mozzie Park had a loss against Canning. I thought they were travelling all right and just had found their sort of pace. How have you seen sort of C2 unfold?
5: The C2 women, yeah. Well, Whitford scraped home against Willetton, winning by a point. So They're sitting on top of the ladder. They're not on top of the ladder. Fremantle CBC's jumped them. So
4: both undefeated, though.
5: Yeah, both undefeated. So that's going to be a good game when those two teams play. But, yeah, fantastic for Whippets to get home by a point. But, yeah, but CBC had a great win over Kenwick. They won by 32 points. But it's our Mosman Park Cottesloe girls just going down at Canningvale by 11 points. So, but Canningvale are quite good from what I've heard. They're probably one of the teams to look out for. So they're the ones that can challenge a CBC or a Whitford.
4: And before we move into what you're doing this weekend, just on that, McDonald Reserve, 9:30. The two undefeated sides are going head-to-head. Whitfords versus CBC. That'll be an absolute rip-snorter.
5: Oh, well, everyone get down if they can.
4: Great.
5: Fremantle or CBC. So, and they're on the main oval. They're not on the top oval. They're down on the lower oval. So
3: as they should be.
5: Get along if you can.
4: It's actually a great oval, McDonald Reserve, as well. Played there a few times. It's really, really like it.
3: At some point, we should go through a ranking of our top five ovals in the league.
4: That's good content. Yeah. For sure, we should. What's your favourite oval in the league?
5: Showgrounds would be number one.
3: You have to, don't you? You have to plug the Showgrounds. And I assume we'll be finding you there this weekend again?
5: Possibly. Yeah, I've got... It's early in the week to think of my plans for the weekend. But, yeah, I'd say they might pop up to the showgrounds as well, see what some friends are doing. One of my friends is currently running around in the Magoo, so he's getting used to life, setting his alarm clock a bit earlier than he normally would.
4: Yeah.
5: Enjoying life. So it makes you want to get down and watch the twos.
4: Fair enough. Well, that sounds like a good weekend. Thank you very much for putting your expert FIFO Nuffy fantastic eye over the B, C1 and C2, Lockie, and coming in, getting the late call-up, which probably is going to be a bit more regular now, and hopefully I'll give you a little bit more notice than 9:50 the night before. So we thank you very much again for coming on, mate.
5: Thanks for having me, gents. It's always a pleasure.
3: Thank you, Lockie. We'll see you next week or the week after.
5: Yes, indeed. Thank you.
4: This is the Perth Footy Podcast with Ollie Pike and Seb Hasluck.
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3: You are back on the Perth Footy Podcast, and now time for our tips. I mean, you're up by 2 to start the week off.
4: Up by 2.
3: How did that happen?
4: I snatched your chain, mate.
3: You did.
4: I'm very, as I've said, both on Tuesday and at the start.
3: His tyres are pretty pumped up.
4: No, I'm still absolutely thrilled, to be honest. There's not much else to say really. I'm floating on air at the moment. Freo are playing well, my tips are going well, the PFL's in a good spot, we got 10 out of 10 games recorded, everything in football. My fantasy team could do with some work, but I need to ask you about that. But hey, we everything in the PFL landscape for me is all red and rosy at the moment, so pretty happy.
3: Let's get into some tips, I reckon.
4: Yeah, we'll get into some tips. We'll say just at the moment, keep an eye out for at Perth Footy on Instagram to see the commentated and SEN games for the weekend. We don't have those on us at this current moment in time, but I'm sure they'll be announced very soon / around the broadcast of this show. But anyway, let's get into some tips. What do you reckon?
3: Let's do it.
4: All right. In the men's, Ocean Ridge or Bowdivis?
3: I've got Ocean Ridge.
4: I'm going to say Bowdivis get on the board for the first time this year.
3: Fair.
4: Yeah. Curtin or North Beach?
3: I'm going to go Curtin Uni. I think North Beach probably has more scoring potential that they've shown. But I back in Curtin, even though Nick said it wasn't the greatest game they played, the fact that they won against a fairly competitive Mount Lawley side.
4: Yep.
3: That's why I'm going back into Curtin.
4: Yeah, there's some scope for them to improve. You can maybe say that if they really needed to enter third, fourth gear
3: and
4: on Saturday.
3: And we've talked about Wessels, Hayward, Hammersley. If one of them is on, inevitably they're going to have hopefully a good day.
4: But then you talk about Big Fud, Marklew, and then you talk about Frank the Tank and Zachy Clark, Josh DeLuca. Any of those boys get up, then...
3: And part of it is the romance of the grand final rematch.
4: I love a grand final
3: getting
4: rematch.
3: Getting some revenge.
4: Love a grand final
3: doubling
4: rematch.
3: Down and saying, hey, we won last year and we're going to win again.
4: If the choice was for, like, in every footy league, I would do a grand final rematch to open the year.
3: Would love it.
4: In every league, I think. AFL, PFL, every division.
3: That was me for Curtin. Well, your tip was?
4: I'm going to go North Beach.
3: North Beach, okay. I like the difference.
4: North Beach.
3: Mount Lawley versus UWA?
4: I like Mount Lawley at home. I'm not tipping them, unfortunately, but I like that it's I like their chances that it is at home. They have shown plenty. Mm. They have shown absolutely plenty. But that again, we kind of touched on the potency of forward lines, UWA. Charlie Carrington-Jones and Kellen Johnson, 11 goals between them. That's potent. That's I like that. I think I just have to go with them, unfortunately, for the Hawks.
3: I've got a slight watch. I'm going with UWA as well, which I assume is what you're doing.
4: Yeah, I am. I am. UWA.
3: Slight watch on UWA getting out the back through the stats in our back end, just seeing how many goals they're getting in the square, which I think is a positive for UWA. And a flag on, this is nothing to Mount Lawley's discredit, but that Freo CBC game early in the year, I think round two or three, Freo CBC was getting some cheapies out the back, so there's a slight watch on that. I can't wait to see the breakdown again. A
4: couple Joe the Gooses, you reckon?
3: Exactly. UWA there for me.
4: Yeah, I'll go UWA as well, but not with a great degree of confidence on that one. Jack Cigar, Spider Lockett.
3: I like those Hawks.
4: Yeah, you do. I know you like those Hawks.
3: Freo CBC versus Kingsway.
4: Big game. Big game. Do they continue the undefeated streak?
3: I think so. I mean, I'm tipping Freo CBC.
4: I'm going to go Kingsway at home.
3: You know what happens last time.
4: I'm willing to put my gifts on the line and get posterized by LeBron again. The boys aren't going to be happy with me. But sorry, lads, I'm going to just go Kingsway at home. I apologize for that. But yeah, it'll be... This is... those that Curtin Uni North Beach game and that Kingsway CBC game, that's huge. I have no confidence in a lot of my tips in this round. This is a hard round to tip, but I'll go Kingsway just.
3: I trust the boys, yeah. Freo CBC.
4: Fair enough.
3: Job done. Running through the rest, Scars VTAs.
4: Oh, at the mill.
3: At the mill.
4: It's not easy.
3: No.
4: I'm not back in Scarborough.
3: Yeah. I've got TAs, as I think we alluded to on Tuesday's show. I think bar round one against North Beach, every game they've been fairly consistent, losing by 10 or winning by a couple. So,
4: and you've just convinced me to change my tip. I'm going to go TAs.
3: There you go.
4: Zave Stone for a big one. Yep. There you go. Dill O'Reilly kicks 6 against Scarborough. Yep. Zave Stone to kick 5 or more.
3: Bang, love it.
4: There you go.
3: Both on TAs.
4: There's my big call.
3: Into the women's, Wembley VTAs.
4: Oh, Tuffy, what are you thinking?
3: I'm going that they needed that loss against Curtin
4: to start
3: mauling teams. We reckon this is going to be a close one. I'm saying plus 40.
4: Oh,
3: that's a bit of, actually, let me go back on that. Plus 30. I reckon that's a good margin.
4: Yep.
3: Putting a bit of pressure on Dan there and the girls down at TAs, but I think that was tough coming up against Curtin.
4: Yep.
3: Plus 30 for TAs.
4: I'll go the Pies on that one, but with no degree of confidence again. Into the next one, North Freo versus Bower Divers. Oh, another good game. Another tough one to call.
3: I'm going similar to the TAs thing. I think North Freo needed that loss last week to start jumping back up again.
4: I like Bower Divers' return to form. They've been better over the last few weeks, obviously getting the win last week. I'll go Bower Divers on
3: North
4: this one.
3: North was like 95% of the way there against North Beach.
4: They were, but they didn't get the chocolates in the end. And I like the way Bower Divers defended against Quinns. So I'll go Bower Divers on that one.
3: Talk about North Beach, UWA versus North Beach.
4: I've gone North Beach the last few weeks, but I think just this reigning premier might be a little bit too strong for the Tigers girl, so I'll go UWA on this one.
3: I've got UWA as well.
4: Yeah, no, unfortunately, I just think that I reckon they'll play well. I reckon it won't be too much of a difference of a margin, but I just think UWA cream rises to the top.
3: And giving credit to North Beach as well will be a fair contest, but I just think UWA, there's a logjam at the top there for a reason. I think UWA is one of those good teams.
4: Of course. Into the next one, Quinns or Hammersley Crane.
3: This is an either way one.
4: It's 100%
3: interested to see where you go, but I think I've gone into the same well a couple of times, but I back Quinns in. I think I've seen a little bit more from Quinns.
4: I'm going to go Hammersley. Probably disappointing last week for them against Wembley.
3: For both teams.
4: Yeah,
3: really.
4: For both. Yeah, you're right. You are right. But I just think Hammersley to respond. Yeah.
3: Yep. And then last finally, game of the round.
4: Melville or Curtin Uni. Sorry, Melville girls. I've just got the Tigers staying undefeated for mine.
3: No brainers for me. I think Gubbins will feast.
4: Yeah.
3: I've got her on for like 140 ranking points this game, I reckon.
4: Big call. So that's the tips. Hopefully I can extend my lead. That'd be nice.
3: Well, we've got a fair few different ones in there, which we don't aim to do every week, but no. I think it just naturally happens.
4: It does naturally occur. Trust me, it is not scripted. We don't chat before. We keep them, our cards close to our chest. So, I'm very interested to see. That's a hard round to tip. Mm. That's a very hard round to tip.
3: But thank you, everyone, obviously, for coming on Thursday Pod. Yep. And thanks, for everyone, for listening as well.
4: Yep.
3: Big shout-out to Aiden, Lockie and Christian, our guests on today's show. And we'll thank you for a couple of sponsors.
4: Of course, Budget Car and Truck Rental, the West Coast Eagles, Electrical Group Training, Belgravia Apparel, WA's own Burley, Sullivan Logistics, WA Football, SKG Radiology, Life Without Barriers, Victor Sports, Business News, SENWA, For My Sisters, Cult United Breweries, and, of course, Sport FM here in Hamilton Hill. 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This has been the Perth Footy Podcast with Ollie Pike and Seb Hasluck. Thank you for listening. 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
15: I'm Mark Dransfield. The federal government has dodged questions about changes to family trusts and whether it's a death tax. In the budget papers from 2028, discretionary testamentary trusts will attract a tax of 30% once they're activated. The trust is created through a will and comes into effect after the death of the person who set it up. Opposition leader Angus Taylor is calling it a death tax. Treasurer Jim Chalmers claims current arrangements won't be affected, but won't say if new discretionary trusts would be captured by the changes.
20: Deceased estates continue to be exempt. Fixed trusts continue to be exempt. Existing discretionary testamentary trusts continue to be exempt. And I know that people will run all kinds of scare campaigns about this. We expect that.
15: A flight carrying 6 passengers from a hantavirus-hit cruise ship has touched down in Perth. The group of 5 Australians and 1 New Zealander flew out of the Netherlands after being evacuated from the ship in the Canary Islands. They're being transferred to a dedicated quarantine facility. Homicide Squad detectives are investigating a kidnapping and suspected murder in Melbourne's western suburbs. Christy Cooper has more.
21: A number of men armed with machetes forced their way into a family home on South Morang around 3 a.m. 2 adults and 2 children were inside. A 30-year-old man who'd been asleep was assaulted and dragged out into a waiting vehicle. Less than 2 hours later, a body was found dumped in a Tarnate park. While police haven't formally identified the man, they believe it's the same person who was kidnapped. The offenders are on the run. Christy Cooper, Melbourne.
15: Meantime, 2 people have been found dead in a home north of Hobart. Tasmania police say emergency services were called to the Campania property this morning, finding a man and woman deceased. Police do not believe anyone else was involved. The US president will again meet with his Chinese counterpart before he wraps up his state visit to China. In their first meeting, Xi Jinping warned the American leader the countries could clash if the issue of Taiwan is not handled properly. US Secretary of State Marco Rubio says it's not surprising Beijing would raise the issue, but it doesn't change the American approach.
24: Always reiterate the point. We hear them when they say this. We always respond by saying anything that would compel or force a change in what we have now would be problematic. And that we would certainly, our policies on that have not changed.
15: In air health news, dermatologists say there's no need to bathe babies every day. Gabriel Hodson has more.
25: While there's not a kid who doesn't love their bath time, experts from the Australasian College of Dermatologists say the daily ritual is a product of modern convenience, with many parents finding the book bath bed approach the easiest way to get children to sleep. They've told News Corp kids are getting overwashed in Australia, where around 20% suffer eczema and would benefit from less bathing as well as soap-free products. Gabriel Hodson reporting.
15: And Australia's best winter holiday destinations have been named by online travel platform Expedia. Byron Bay tops the list, followed by Victoria's Apollo Bay, South Australia's Kangaroo Island, WA's Margaret River, then Coffs Harbour, Launceston and Sorrento in Victoria. Queensland's Burleigh Heads and Markula rank 8th and 10th respectively. Sydney is in 9th spot. This is AIR News. First to NRL, and Dolphins prop Francis Molo is out of tonight's clash with the Rabbitohs due to an ankle injury. Meantime, Penrith has reportedly shut down early requests from several players to negotiate with rivals. The Herald has revealed stars in the likes of Nathan Cleary have had talks knocked back as teams like the PNG Chiefs look to pounce when they become free agents in November. AFL and Richmond coach Adam Uzay believes winning the midfield battle will be key in Sunday's clash against St Kilda. The Tigers will match up against the Saints rucking duo of Tom De Koning and Rowan Marshall. Uzay says his side has shown improvement in recent weeks.
0: Our stoppage numbers and our ruck numbers, our clearance numbers have got better and better over the last month, so that battle's always going to be really important. The midfield battle every game is really important. Like, you want to win territory, you want to have opportunity to lock the ball in your front half, and to do that you need to win clearance.
15: And Aussie golfer Minwoo Lee has a share of the lead after the first round of the PGA Championship in Pennsylvania. He hit five birdies in a round of 3 under 67, the 27-year-old crediting a change of mindset in his bounce back from a first hole bogey.
5: A little bit of a mindset change, you know, go out there and be aggressive instead of that saying of, you know, you can shoot yourself out of a Thursday, but I think I'd nearly taken that too far and played a little bit conservative. So I'm hitting the ball really good, so why not go at some pins and, you know, make some putts.
15: Australian Independent Radio News.
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30: Yes, g'day everyone and welcome to the Golf Guys, Tappy and Granty, and it's major golf events starting this week with the PGA Championship. Very, very excited. And it's all with the compliments of the Rocky Auto Group. 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You'll have Sean Farrell on the show a little bit later. But now, drum roll, Craig Grant, welcome to the Golf Guys, mate.
31: Oh, let's not get carried away, buddy. No drum roll required, mate. But good to be here for another trip around the block on the Golf Guys, mate. So, yeah, looking forward to a good little overview of, I think a major that's probably the poor cousin, but certainly moving it into this May time slot seems to have hit the right chord, and I think lots of golfers around the world are very excited to see what comes about over the next few days.
30: Oh, and it's our only chance really to see the very cream come together, obviously, with the LIV and the DP World Tour and the PGA Tour. It's very rare we get them all together, so very excited to see how that pans out. I must admit, yes, after the Masters, the LIV golfers performed horribly, so I hope they got a little bit of spark. Well, they might be now because there's some conjecture over how long the tour is going to last. Yes. So maybe you might just spark them up that they're going to play a bit better.
31: Well, mate, you know, and look, I know we'll dissect it all as we go along, but, you know, we always talk about the world rankings and how the numbers are a little bit distorted. It'd be great to get all the boys back together and get those numbers back on track. But, mate, obviously a clear standout, probably in the top five player in the world, Bryson DeChambeau, obviously a LIV man. And, you know, he's performed very, very well, if not won majors whilst he's been a LIV player. So I'm looking forward to seeing how he pumps it along. Obviously a golf course that probably not so penal off the tee, and so there is a lot of talk about it. It's a bit of a blaze away show. Again, we'll talk about that as we go through the show, but if that be the case, it might be his time to shine again.
30: Absolutely, and for all those LIV guys, to win a major, you get 5 years exemption and sometimes life, depending on which event it is. Yes. So it's really important those guys play well. So looking forward, very excited. And before we get started, Aussie.
31: Yeah, it's, mate, look, I obviously saw the results, but I didn't watch it. So I guess you better give us a bit of a, was it exciting? Was it a runaway? Because I did see the team event. Obviously the team guys, the Australians won, and I think it's their third time this year, so they're all heavily laden with cash.
30: No, the Aussies didn't win at all.
31: I didn't win. I thought they won.
30: No.
31: Oh,
30: no.
31: There you go. I'm wrong.
30: You are. That's all right. You're not wrong very often, so.
31: Well, I like to be wrong every now and then. It makes you look good. But anyway, you better tell us the Lucas Herbert story, because yeah. I only know he won.
30: Yeah, fantastic. Look, he had a 6-shot lead after the first two rounds, and it's always hard to sleep on the lead, especially when you've got great players behind you. But he got right down to about 1-shot lead with about 8 to play. Sergio Garcia was making a run at him. And look, he's just a world-class player, Lucas. He's won on just every tour that he's been on, except for LIV, so this was his breakthrough win.
31: Yes.
30: But we've seen him on the PGA Tour and DP World Tour. In the end, he birded 4 of his last 8 holes to win by 4. Picks up the massive big check with it. End up shooting 24 under, so some pretty good golf there.
31: Good number.
30: And look, it's obviously gets him in the top 3 of the LIV rankings, which gets him into the US Open. So we're very important for guys like Lucas that are at LIV that maybe aren't getting the opportunities in the majors. Now with a few of those world ranking points that they started getting at the beginning of the year kicking in, it's going to give him a chance to play in some of the big events. But so very good for his bank balance and very good his opportunities.
31: Mate, obviously talking about, LIV perhaps not being around or maybe in a different format, how do you see Lucas Herbert's pathway? Assuming that LIV's not happening next year, is he going to be? Is he going to have any joy in the States? Is he going to be, one of the guys who's penalised? Is there any golf for him in Europe? What's your thoughts on his status?
30: It's going to be really hard to work out, but the end result is he's a young kid with amazing talent. It's already won on every tour now. So he is a draw card. If you're a sponsor, if you're running a tournament, you want the best players there. You've got to have Lucas Herbert. So I don't know the exact pathway, but he'd get lots of invitations, I'm sure. Yep. And he's that good a player. If he was to go back and they said, look, you've got to go back through DP World Tour, he'd do a Patrick Reed within about 3 or 4 starts. He'd win a couple of times because that grade is a little bit lower. He'd, just like Patrick Reed, he'd be back onto the PGA Tour in no time. So when you're that talented, it doesn't matter. Yeah. They'll find a way pretty quickly.
31: Mate, I was just having a thought because I didn't really think about it till you mentioned it. Where does the PGA sit with, you've got the Hondas Classics and obviously the Cadillac that we've just you know, played, and you know, the PGA pathways back in for those guys. And let's say for a Lucas Herbert, he's got 12 months off, but Cadillac want him to play as a sponsor. Is that something that's viable, or I'm assuming the PGA would have power over that and he wouldn't get a start? Any information about that?
8: Yeah, so look, that's going to be with the relationship and the sponsor and how hard the sponsor works. So if they say, look, we're putting in $30 million this year, we want him to play. If he doesn't play, we don't put our money in. So it depends on
31: who's going to chance he's playing.
8: Yeah, it depends on who blinks first, you know. So, but you want the best players there, and I totally understand it. We might talk a little bit later in the show about the DP World Tour. Rory's come out and said what a great week it was for the guy that won at the Troost, the Christopher Reiten. And he comes through the DP World Tour, top 10, goes, and he said, well, this is fantastic pathways. And Ian Woosnam's come out and said, mate, I'm not having any of that. That's rubbish. And we might talk a little bit about the intricacies of that a little bit later in the show. But before we get started, have you been a good golf guy or a bad golf guy?
31: Mate, I think I've been pretty good, actually, the last week or so. Obviously, nursing a... you know, they talk about you and I have got perfect heads for radio, and that's certainly true at the moment, because I've been through my little cancer skin treatment the last couple of weeks and just coming out the other side. So I'm not looking too flash. I don't look too flash at the best of times.
8: I was going to say, you don't need any more handicap.
31: No. I'm more handicapped than I was before. So I'm only going out at night. Don't want to scare anybody. But mate, no, I did play some golf. As I mentioned last week, we had our annual Whiskey Golf Day to celebrate Ooh. World Whiskey Day in May, and always a great memorable day. And good field of players. We had about.
8: Did you say
31: players.
8: Memorable day?
31: Very memorable, mate. It's been going for a long time. But
8: that's unlike you when you play a Scotch Day. You normally forget everything.
31: Mate, it's not usually the Scotch Day. It's the celebrating the Scotch Day after the Scotch Day that causes the problems. But, mate, no. So, and I think I finished sixth in the comp and second in the whiskey crowd. So that was pretty good. I did find... Probably, I wouldn't have wanted to have another sip of whiskey or play another hole because things might have gone downhill. But finished off okay. And
8: I need a score for the goal, just a number for the what score you shot, and I want to how many whiskeys did you have?
31: 76.
8: Not bad. Is that whiskeys or your shot or your score?
31: No, I probably still wouldn't be awake if I had 76 whiskeys. No, I think the we usually have, of course, it's very, very well organised, and big thanks to Rod Steer, one of our long-serving members at the club. Each player gets 7 whiskies, which is a shot of whiskey each. That's about 30 mils, so that would be a standard pour that you would have at a nightclub or a bar or whatever you want to do. And then there was a couple of guys who brought a little bit extra, which I happened to be one of them. So, mate, probably, look, over a long period of time, probably half a bottle of whiskey, I suppose. So that was...
8: It's not bad for you.
31: Yeah, that was okay. And then we tried a couple of little reds and a couple of little whites towards the end. So it was... it was a good day and very, very well organised. And, it's getting a lot of momentum. So all the members don't have to partake. Obviously, we had, more than 100 players, but about 20 in the whiskey day. But a few newbies, and they very much enjoyed it. And made a little bit of a blast from the past. And I'm not sure whether you've got a lot to do with Bruce or know Bruce very well, but, of course, Bruce Hayes, being the golf professional and now more so in the teaching role for the last 30 years at Cottesloe, and his beautiful wife Jean. Bruce has been not very well, had a little bit of a fight with the Big C, but he's got through that, and I had lunch with him up at Claremont Golf Course, which is actually run and managed by... Nigel Williams, who is another long-serving PGA member who he was at Western Australian Golf Club for quite some time. So if you ever want to sneak out, and the golf course is just a little nine-holer, and if you're not into the golf, which of course we weren't, very, very casual. I think the restaurant's called the Tea Box, and in fact it is actually almost the pro shop. The restaurant is within the pro shop. Beautiful food, wine list. You can take your own wine if you want. And Bruce and I and the two girls sat there for about 3 hours just kicking along with the past. Of course, Bruce is well, not claim to fame, he doesn't tell anybody, but he was Charlie Earp's trainee in Brisbane. So very well-credentialed man, and it was great to catch up with him after a long stint. So, mate, I'm a good 8 out of 10 for the weekend.
30: Yeah, you've done everything there.
31: I've done everything, absolutely everything.
30: PGA liaison manager, looked after all the players there at the food and beverage. You're on fire. Well done. 76, yeah. Not bad for an old bloke like you either. So
31: yeah, I'll take that for the conditions.
30: Been a very poor golf guy as usual. No playing whatsoever. I did have a couple of chips, but that doesn't really count. But, yeah, lots of coaching going on. There's lots of action happening at the Mandurah Country Club, and big shout-out to them. They're doing amazing work there with their renovations and putting in the new retic. Yeah, and look, they've managed to take two holes out at a time and keep all the members happy. It's pretty hard to do that. So the way they're rotating, I think there's going to be about 15 different golf courses that they play over the few months while they're actually putting in the irrigation. So they're doing an amazing job to manage all that. So well done to all the management and the staff there. And it, you can see straight away it's going to be some really good results coming up. So if you've played Mandurah Country Club before and you loved it, you're going to love it even more in about 6 months' time. So
31: honestly, big shout out to the members. Be very be patient. Give everyone the time, and you'll reap the benefits in not too long a time.
30: Absolutely, these things must be done. All right, let's go through just some of the results from last week. As we mentioned, LIV Golf there, Lucas Herbert, four-shot winner over Sergio, gets him into the US Open. Of the Aussies, Mark Leishman finished 14th, and you go, oh, well, 14th, what's that? $301,000. Thank you so much. Cam Smith, the battler Cam Smith, everyone said he can't play anymore. He's finished 26th, another 182 thousand kicks in. And Elvis

0: there at 14th. Adam Scott playing well again, 24th. The Foxy and Jason Day down the bottom there, 67, 68. But they'd have the all focus on this week coming into the PGA Championship. A lot of the guys used that week before as almost just a sounding block. Just sort of, they don't want to play your best before a major. You just want to be trending in the right direction. Maybe even, you know, just modifying, tinkering with their golf clubs, things like that. Just some different little thought processes and just sharpening their game so it's ready for this week. So we'll let the Aussies slip a little bit there, but well done to Chris Dobber.
1: I think before we move on to the Truist Championship, obviously you've mentioned the winner, but give us your mark out of 10 for Alex Fitzpatrick. Obviously coming off, I say a lower base. I mean, the DP World Tour, the standard's exceptionally high. And then, of course, the Zurich win with his brother, which I, you know, pound for pound, I'd say he put in as much as his brother did to get that win done. Pretty much led all the way through to the last round. What's your, you give him a high pass mark?
0: Oh, absolutely. And it just goes to show if you are a good player, and he's obviously a good player, momentum is everything. And you see these guys have the runs, and, you know, we had it with Justin Thomas and Jordan Spieth, and you have these guys. When you're playing well, you feel like you're bulletproof. It's not until they play poorly and how they bounce back, and that's when you declare them if they're a good player. And we've seen you guys like, you know, your Tigers and your Mickelsons and all those sort of guys over the years that have been featuring all the majors. They bounce back. They all have their little lulls, but they know how to bounce back. And a lot of the guys just don't bounce back. Your Ricky Fowlers and those sort of guys, you know, going to be superstars, and then they just sort of become an okay player. So I think Alex Fitzpatrick is riding on the wave of that momentum.
1: And certainly finished, I think, tied 6th at minus 12. Shot 2 over in the last round. But, mate, one of the notes I did see, which is not, well, is it a criticism? I wouldn't look at it as a criticism, but the note around was disappointing but expected. Now, I think that's a fair assumption. And also, you know, we've talked about Ludwig Åberg and a few of the others too who are shining lights, and then when it comes to the big show, they're faltering. I think that they, it's almost like you need to learn to lose to win, and that I think this could be a good little catapult for him to go to the next level. So let's watch his form heading into obviously this week and you know, to the rest of the year for him. So it's
0: a couple of years status now on the PGA Tour, so and you know, bunk beds with your brother, it's always good, you know. So I'm sure he's very comfortable there. The DP World Tour, the Estrella Dam Catalina Championship in Barcelona.
1: What a beauty, eh? Can you pronounce this guy's name?
0: No, I was going to leave it up to you. So the Aussie's no good because Kazuma finished 6th and Scribbett 37.
1: Yeah, Ringwald, minus 28, shot 63-63 in the last two rounds. Mate, I think victory by 14, he's one short of the all-time record, which is actually set by the Tiger, which happened to actually be in a major in the 2000 US Open, which he won by 15. So, mate, I think a few factual notes. I think he was the youngest ever to qualify. He's a South African lad, by the way. Youngest to ever qualify for the South African Open at 15 years and 5 months. Got an invite to the Nedbank in 2025 through Gary Player. In 2022, Junior President's Cup team. And I think he had a victory on the 2024 Sunshine Tour, which, of course, is the South African Tour. So, mate, yeah, obviously we don't know too much about him, but I think after that sort of score, a guy to watch out for, if you can remember his name. It actually should be easy to find on the leaderboard because it probably really stands out anyway.
0: Give us one more go at it in case you just sort of tuned in and they're going, who are they talking about? What's his name?
1: Yerav Primlal. Well, Yerav Primlal.
0: Well played. Well played.
1: I had 10 goes of that before we came on. and our old mate Scrivett, minus 6, T37, just chipping away. Had a chance to chat to him. What's his, you know, what's his priorities? How's his headspace? Is he getting a bit tired of it all, or is he just in a little bit of a lull and he'll fire up?
0: Look, no, he'll be fine. I know it is hard. He's now got the kids, a couple of kids, and yes. You know, it's important to where your priorities lie, and look, to be a top-line golfer, you've got to be really selfish. It's the

0: horrible. But you've got to be a really, it's all about me. And if you get to the stage where you're jumping on a plane to go and leave your family, and it's very upsetting, and I know Scribbies, he gets very upset with that. It's hard to be playing your best, but that's being a professional golfer. So that's the bad downside. The good, the upside is that, hey, you can earn lots of money and set your family up for life. So, look, he's a very, very accomplished player, as you know. I think he's just needs one little outbreak a week where he wins, and that just given those couple of years, he's always sort of just keeps his card, never has to worry about it, but it's always in the back of your mind. If you get that victory, all of a sudden you get your 2 years exemption, it just takes a lot of pressure off.
1: But
0: if you ever get an opportunity to watch him play or practice or get a chance to play with him, he is the real deal. Just an amazing and just a beautiful golfer, just the rhythm that he swings it with, and lovely kid too. He'll do anything for you. He's an absolute cracker. So, well, let's hope he wins very shortly on the PGA Champion, the Inspirarity Invitation, Boo Weekly. I'd forgotten all about him. Boo.
1: He's all right. He likes his, he chews the tobacco, doesn't he? You used to do that, didn't you?
0: Yeah, I was a tobacco chewer there for a while until found out it gives you lip cancer, so I got rid of that. But he's a bit quirky. I think he used to have like really bad skin problems, so he used to play in wet weather pants. He had bad skin, but he's a bit, I think he talks to himself in the third person. I think he's a little
1: he's out there.
0: Yeah, a little different, but just a wonderful player.
1: From the deep south, mate, he lives on the bayou. I think he might be out with the Deliverance boys. I'm not sure. he's pretty loose, I reckon.
0: Lots of Aussies there cashing good checks. Richard Green at 8th, Stevie Allen, Steve Valka 14th, Cam Percy 19th with Michael Wright, the school teacher, Stuart Appleby back playing some really good golf, 52nd Pampling, and obviously Hensby and Chalmers still making some good checks. I've been watching a little bit of the Golf Channel this week, and they've been summing the replays. I love it during Major Week. If you've got Fox or Kay on, make sure you tune into it. I was just watching this afternoon a little bit of Tiger's first every time he played competitively with Jack Nicklaus.
1: And that was a good story, wasn't it?
0: Yeah, I think it was about the 2006 maybe, so we're talking 20 years ago. So Jack's right at the very back end. I think he was 60, I think, and Tiger was sort of just getting going. And it might have been earlier than that.
1: Yeah, I think it was.
0: Yeah, it was. But anyway, it was great. They got paired together the first two rounds, and just watching some of the names, and I just mentioned there Stuart Appleby and Greg Chalmers, they were all sort of on the leaderboard fighting
1: young
0: it out.
1: Young boys, they were, mate, young boys. Not a wrinkle between them.
0: But it was funny when interviewed Jack and they said, how was your game? And I think he might have made the cut on the number, I think. But he said, it was just great. He said, in fact, I couldn't even concentrate on my game. I was just so interested in how Tiger was playing. He said, I thought he was good, but he's much better than I thought he was. He said, he is something. This is maybe the greatest player of all time. He said, I knew he was good. I played a few practice rounds with him, and he hit some good shots, and you can see he's a good player. He said, but in the heat of a competition of a major, he said, I've never seen anyone go to that level of concentration and commitment. He said, wow, he blew me away. So he picked up on it very early, because I think that was his first ever major win that week, if I'm not mistaken.
1: I do recall the comment that he made some years ago, and that was he plays a game I'm unfamiliar with. It was one of his famous lines from Nicklaus talking about how he rated Tiger Woods. So he was pretty right in the overview. Obviously, the ensuing career that sort of kicked on over the past 20 years after that time.
0: And speaking of the GOAT, well, no, I think still Jack's still a GOAT, but we're talking of Tiger Woods. His private jet was seen landing in Florida after his Swiss rehab program.
1: Mm.
0: You reckon it worked?
1: Nope. Waste of fuel.
0: The report did say they weren't sure if he was actually on the plane or not. They just saw it land. Yeah, so whether it's family or friends or something, I don't know.
1: As I said, past couple of weeks, he's been a great custodian for the game, and then I think he's got a lot more to give, but it potentially is not going to be on the golf course. So, mate, don't feel bad about that, mate. You've done your thing, and lots more to do with your charities and you know, the foundations and all the other things that he does. So I'm sure we will not begrudge him if he doesn't tee it up again. Although, mate, it's the person who wants to do it most of all is himself. He's very, very passionate about that, and he's you know, really forgotten about the fact that he's got injuries, and he still honestly believes that he can get out there and compete. But I think Father Time and Mother Nature will swallow him up, and we hope he'll hang around in the other ranges anyway.
0: Yeah, well, let's watch this space. We'd love to see him play, but even so, you know, all the young kids, you don't want your legacy to be a bad player at the back end, and that's what they remember you for. You know, you want to go out your top. But anyway, on the local scene, if you're living around Perth and you might get out down the shops around the golf course, you'd see a lot of skinny guys with funny pants and cardigans, and they're all thin because they're all starving. All the professionals have been, all the young guys learning their trade have been over here for our May June circuit. So last week was the Cottesloe Open, and great to see Curtis Luck 10 under to win in a playoff. Now, Curtis, for all you keen golfers, would know that he was going to be a superstar. He won the US Amateur. He got straight onto the big tours, but he's had a few injuries over the years, and he's just starting to play some good golf. We saw on the Australasian Tour last year a couple of really top finishes and another little win there at the COD Open. So let's hopefully he can keep his health in check and his body in good order. A lovely kid. We actually had him in the Golf Guys when he was very young. He'd come in the studio, and he's got quite a good mind, very competitive kid, and a really nice guy. So let's hopefully this is something that gets him back on track and gets his juices flowing, and hopefully we can see him injury-free. So well done to him, and always a good event up there. To the 10 golf group that we spoke to, all the guys at the three different clubs. Lewis Dobler was the winner there at 8 under, so pretty good golf. I thought they might have gone a bit lower, but I think they not tricked it up, but they made the last round at Meadow Springs very difficult. Apparently some of the tees they've never seen before, right at the back, and they had the greens very, very quick. Guys were 3 and 4 putting, and so it made it quite difficult, but well done to Lewis. There's been some other little ones around the WA club. Dylan Hart, 9 under, thank you very much. I think Brody Watt, 7 under at Wembley, so they're shooting some really low scores. Yeah, so a couple more to go, and then they start heading north. So you'll see them, I think, it might be Araluen or something like that. Then they head up to Geraldton, and then the caravan continues right up through Port Hedland, Karratha, and then finishes up in Broome. So hope all those guys are playing well, enjoying WA, enjoying our beautiful weather, our golf courses, and enjoying all that prize money that gets them learning their craft, gives them a little banker that they can then use to get into some of those big events later in the year. Granny, we better take a break here at the Golf Guys. Got to get a couple of bucks in the door to pay for the show, pay for your big wages that we've got to pay.
1: Yes, absolutely.
0: So hopefully you can stay with us, everyone. 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
0: Yes, welcome back to the Golf Guys. Major week, the PGA Championship. It's Tappy and Granty. 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In the break there, Granny's had to refuel his facial cream. He's glowing, pain-free.
1: I'm good now. it's either that or whiskey, so I think I'll go for the cream today.
0: Oh, well, you can have your whiskey after we've done the show. That's
1: very good, very good. Mate, but look, mate, I'll tell you what. Aaron Nomic Golf Club hosted the actual... I think you've been around since 1916, but they look one that's probably not on our radar. I think they hosted the PGA in 1962. It's obviously 64 years ago. Gary Player was the winner back then, and they also in recent times hosted the 2020 Women's PGA. Mate, always lots of talk about the PGA not being hosted at sort of some of the major facilities, and it's good to see the next few years. I think we're back to I think Baltusrol is actually one of the things, and then one of the tournament courses. I think another big name as well following that. But mate, look, have you had a chance to look over the course? Listen to all the chit-chat on, obviously, Foxtel and KO that you mentioned before. Where do you see things at? Is it it's certainly not a US Open-style course.
0: No.
1: What are you expecting to see when we start watching it? Is it going to be a bomb fest? Is it going to be, priorities on getting it on the fairway? It appears as though the greens might be the thing that's going to trick things up. What's the winner going to have to do or not to do to get over the line this year?
0: Well, I always do a little bit of form because I like to have a little wager when I'm a major week. And I think it's always, for me, I kind of enjoy going through the process of, you know, who's playing well, who's the golf course going to suit, all that sort of stuff. So basically the research I've come up with is that it's actually a very long golf course on the scorecard. But I was listening to Rory McIlroy talk a little bit about that. Even though it's long on a scorecard, if you can carry the ball over 300, it must be sort of some dog leggies and stuff, it really is a massive advantage. So he was saying that you don't have to be that good off the tee that reliable. As long as you can hit it a long way, he said, yes, the rough is a little long, but he said if you've got a wedge in your hand, he said it's not going to make too much difference. So he said this week he's really thinking that the guys are going to be hitting it hard. They're going to be trying to take a lot of these corners on and flying it over different little dog legs. So with that in mind, I'm looking for someone that obviously hits it long. Of course, if you can hit it straight, it's even a better advantage. So if you can hit it long and straight, that's going to have a lot of wedges. I reckon there's 9 of the holes, 9 of the par fours, with a good tee shot, you've got a wedge in your hand.
1: I think I'd have to agree with that. That's what I... So, I mean, long and straight, you've probably picked out long and straight Rory and long Bryson DeChambeau.
0: Well, certainly... certainly.
1: A winner from those two.
0: Rory's got a sore toe. He's got a blister on his toe.
1: Yeah, man.
0: He's very upset. Right. He's been limping around. he's got a blister on his toe.
1: I tell you what, I've got some cream for him.
0: Yeah. you would.
1: Yes, I heard he's got some.
0: You'd keep that to yourself, wouldn't you? You wouldn't come out by himself. I've got a blister on my toe. Well,
1: he's been taking his shoe off and showing people. He's got the most famous little toe in golf.
0: Some things you keep to yourself. Come on.
1: Well, I guess it's. I can't believe. you know, if he doesn't win, then he can say, oh, it's because of me toe. I mean, that'd be even more embarrassing.
0: Obviously, him and Bryson DeChambeau come right into the picture.
1: Standouts, yeah.
0: And then, of course, of the form guys, you've got Cam Young, who hits it a long way and is riding that wave. Xander Schauffele, a very long, straight hitter of the ball. Out of the LIV guys, like you mentioned, Bryson, I just think this sets up beautifully for John Rahm, this tournament. It's just got him all over it. He's been a little disappointing in some of the majors, but he's come back and won straight after the Masters at his first LIV back. He's been hitting it unbelievable distances off the tee through LIV, and his scoring has been amazing with the puttering as well. So I think it's going to be his time to shine, and I think it's needed because we want a LIV guy to, you know, we want LIV to keep going. I think it's competitive. I think it's been great for golf. So I'd love to see what those guys are doing particularly well. But here is my pick. Obviously, gamble responsibly. But here's just the market. I'm not telling you what to back or anything like that because I've got nothing to do with that. But Scheffler is your favourite at $5.50. Rory at about the $10 mark. Cam Young, 13. John Rahm, 15-1. Xander Schauffele, sort of at $17. Aberg, $19. Bryson at $23. So that would be sort of the ones that are in the market. Obviously, no Aussies sort of up in the contention at this stage or favouritism. But we do have six. Who's your pick of the Aussies? There you go. There's probably a market there. Adam Scott, Cam Smith, mate, Jason Day, Minwoo Lee, Elvis Smiley and Travis Smythe. Who's your pick there?
1: Well, mate, I'd have to say I'm going to go a roughie and I'm going to go Minwoo Lee.
0: Well, he's got the length.
1: That's the only thing. And, of course, his short game's phenomenal. So, look, he's been sniffing around. I think he's getting comfortable in the big show and he's had some good starts, not finished things off, which I think it's a bit of the Alex Fitzpatrick story. I think that you need to be copped on the chin to have success, and it might be his time to fire up. So I'm looking forward to him. And, mate, look, obviously Elvis Smiley's been a little bit off. Cam Smith again, probably a little bit off. Jason Day, Adam Scott are in pretty recently good form. Obviously, Travis Smythe as well. But I'll be watching Minwoo with a couple of bob this weekend.
0: Beautiful. I know you're a fan.
1: And you?
0: And we've been waiting for it. No, I'll be investing somewhere with John Rahm in some shape or form. So whether it be top 10 or top 5 or whatever it may be.
1: You didn't pick him as one of your favourites, but some stats here. There is a player, and you did brush over his name. He won the American Express. He was runner-up at the Masters. Three consecutive runner-ups, finished leading into the PGA. Strokes gained, which I know you like a lot of. Total strokes gained for this year, 2.868 per round. That's massive.
0: That is massive when
1: we're talking about the highest standard of golf. Approach play, 1.64 shots per round. Off the tee, 1.9. Putting, 0.5. So, Stan, still pretty strong and around the greens, 0.2. And that, of course, is Scottie Scheffler. So, stats would say that he is probably the favourite. He was my pick, and I don't like to usually pick the favourites. I'm not a very good gambler, so I always pick the colour of the horse. But also, if it's not 10-1, I don't. So I figure that he's put any money on it. So for this time around, $5.50, I reckon I'll probably have a little flutter on Scottie Scheffler, and it'd be good to see how things are managed. Again, they all hit it a pretty good distance, but I mean he's not up in that top echelon, but I think his iron play, which has been a little bit lacking probably towards the end of last year, has really come to fruition the last little bit, and he's going to be hard to beat.
0: I tell you, it's interesting when you talk about long hitting. Back in the day, Greg Norman was the longest, straightest driver of all time. But total distance, yes, he was the longest, but he was only sort of, I'm going to say, 20 yards longer than the average, right, in total distance. But he could carry it much further than anyone else. So what I mean by that is there'd be a dog leg to the right and a bunker on the corner. Everyone could hit it sort of within 10, 20 yards, or even 10 yards of him, but no one could go over the corner. but he used to carry it so far, he could get it over the corner, which gave him a 50 or 60 head start. So guys like your Rorys, and you mentioned their Scheffler, they're long hitters, but they don't have the carry. They sort of get it to the nose spin and get it to run out a bit. But guys like Rory and I think even John Rahm to that extent, they've got that, and Bryson have that longer carry, which makes it a massive advantage. So you don't want to look at over total distance. You want to look at total carry distance, and you might find that there's a couple of guys that stand out there.
1: Yeah. Mate, from a teaching point of view, because that's what you do for a living, are they naturally, obviously they're, hit the ball harder, but their launch angles and their elevations are a lot higher. Is that something they can turn on and off, or is that just a stock standard that they just hit it harder and higher, or they just hit it higher anyway and therefore the ball's being carried a lot further?
0: So it's a combination of both, but it's actually they're more interested in spin rate. So they're always monitoring the amount of spin that's on the golf ball. So the higher the spin, you lose distance. So to give you an example, I swing the club about 97 mile an hour these days, which is quite slow. If I hit down 2 degrees on the ball and get it right out of the middle of the club, my spin goes to about 4,000 and I hit it about 205 metres.
1: Yep.
0: If I make exactly the same swing, exactly the same path, hit it in exactly the same part of the club, and I hit up a couple of degrees, my spin will come down to about 2,400 and I goes to 45. So for exactly the same swing, hitting in exactly the same part of the face, just your angle of attack changes your spin, and there's 40 metres difference. And a lot of the weekend warriors, you might be just in the Kwinana Freeway and you get to play out on a weekend occasionally. Quite often you might play a hole. Let's say we'll just call it the 10th tee or whatever golf course you're at.
8: Yeah, unfortunately we do have to stop it there. That is Granty and Tappy with the golf guys. There's a replay from last night's show. You can hear them live 6 till 7 p.m. every single Thursday. But it is now time to get to the 2 o'clock news because it has just ticked past 2 o'clock here in Perth. Regan Spear is my name. I'll be up with Sports Drive right after the news. Plenty to look forward to on that show. So make sure to keep staying tuned to Perth Sports Leader right throughout the afternoon. So we'll be right back after the news. Keep staying tuned to 91.3 Sport FM.
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11: I'm Mark Dransfield. A flight carrying 6 passengers from a hantavirus-hit cruise ship has unloaded in Perth. The group of 5 Australians and 1 New Zealander were flown from the Netherlands after being evacuated from the MV Hondius in the Canary Islands earlier this week. Nine News reporter Rachel Clifford says the group still has a long journey ahead.
13: They'll have some initial testing, so just a bit of temperature checking, just to make sure they're still showing no symptoms. And then they'll go through border force, so do the passport checking, and then that's when they'll be cleared to get onto a bus, and they'll just head 7 minutes down the road to the quarantine facility. Then they'll begin their 3-week quarantine period.
11: The federal government has listed the Australian neo-Nazi movement as a prohibited hate group. The organisation is currently known as White Australia, but has used a number of different names since its establishment. They are the second entity deemed a prohibited hate group since new laws were passed in response to the Bondi terror attack. Home Affairs Minister Tony Burke says they meet all the legal criteria.
14: The threshold for ASIO is that the organisation is engaged in behaviour which would increase the risk of violence, among other things. The ministerial threshold includes the concept as to whether or not the organisation has advocated or engaged in hate crimes.
11: The opposition is struggling to explain how it would fund its $22 billion plan to index income tax brackets to inflation. The measure would start in 2028 and gradually see most workers about $1,000 better off within 4 years. The Liberals argue they would unwind wasteful spending, but the cuts may not pass through Parliament. Deputy Liberal leader Jane Hume maintains the Coalition's plans are better for the country.
15: Labor is relying on inflation to pay off its spending addiction. We've said that we'll put an end to that. restoring budget discipline, but more importantly, allowing Australians to keep more of their own money.
11: 8 people have been arrested protesting tree removal at North Adelaide Golf Links today. Police were called to the golf course redevelopment site after reports of trespassers. 3 women, 2 of them on walkers, made their way in through a hole in the fence, and 2 fell to the ground as security tried to stop them. Premier Peter Malinauskas has weighed in on the action.
16: There is clearly a strength of feeling that a number of people in our community have towards trees, and that's justified and meritorious. You know, I for one have been at pains to make clear that people do have the right to protest, just as long as they do it peacefully and respectfully. And I think by and large, the majority of protesters around the golf course redesign have been doing that.
11: Air Health News and researchers say they've figured out why influenza can lead to life-threatening complications during pregnancy. A study has found a viral sensor in the immune system can become overactive in pregnant women. RMIT Professor Stavros Selamidis says the discovery could help with the development of targeted therapies.
17: We now have an established biological target that we could use to dampen the immune response and develop novel therapies against that response.
11: And in showbiz news, the hunt for the next James Bond has officially started. Amazon MGM Studios says the auditions are underway. Australian Jacob Elordi has been linked to the legendary role. This is Air News. Interim Carlton coach Josh Fraser has declared himself out of the running to become Michael Voss's full-time replacement. Fraser will lead the Blues for the first time tomorrow night against the Western Bulldogs at Marvel Stadium. He admits now is not the time for him to step up permanently.
18: I'm ambitious and I want to be a senior coach at some point. I guess as we stand here right now, I probably don't think I'm quite ready. But what this opportunity does give me is a chance to jump in the driver's seat, learn a lot about myself and hopefully at the end of it be better placed.
11: Port Adelaide is playing in Darwin tonight for the first time in 13 years, taking on Gold Coast. Earlier, Collingwood faced ladder leaders Sydney at the SCG. West Tigers coach Benji Marshall is talking tough ahead of a magic round showdown with Kieran Foran's in-form Manly team. Despite 2 heavy losses in a row, Marshall says his Tigers are ready to surprise the Sea Eagles.
19: Big Foz is doing a great job over there with the way they're playing. They got some confidence, playing some good footy. So, yeah, everyone's talking about big challenge, but you know, also when we play at our best, we're challenged too.
11: Tonight, the Sharks open round 11 against the Bulldogs before the Rabbitohs take on the Dolphins. And tennis world number one Jannik Sinner has set a new record, winning 32 Masters 1000 matches in a row. The 24-year-old is through to the semi-finals as the local hero at the Italian Open. Australian Independent Radio News.
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21: You know, we've got a breakdown on Roe Highway heading eastbound at Tonkin Highway, Wattle Grove, blocking the left lane. The vehicle fire's been extinguished and Erindale Road's reopened northbound between Balcatta Road and Reed Highway, Balcatta. Quinana Freeway's slow southbound at Narrows Bridge towards Canning Highway and from Armidale Road to Rolly Road. Choose to fight MND this big freeze. 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
7: 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To be leaving's going to be different, but I'm very excited for what the next chapter holds in my cricket journey.
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8: Yeah, your weather for the rest of your Friday and the weekend here in Perth got to a top of 21 degrees today, which it is right now. A bit of rain about, but it looks to clear up for the weekend. Top of 19 on Saturday and top of 21 on Sunday. Right now, it is at 21 degrees in Perth.
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8: 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Plenty to look forward to over the weekend right here on Perth Sports Leader as well. Saturday, before the footy, we've got Off and Racing. We've got Breakfast with the Blues. And, of course, we've got state game coverage on Saturday at Leaderville Oval. WA versus the Crow Eaters, South Australia. The men's game will be at 3:10 p.m. and the women's game at 12:40. We'll be able to give you coverage for both of those games on Saturday. So a great way to spend your weekend. Whether you're at the ground, you can pop us in your ears, or if you're staying home, turn your dial 91.3 FM, and we'll have those two games covered for you, as well as Western Force coverage to look forward to that night too. HBF Park, 5:35 against the Reds. So our call team will take you through that game too. So plenty of sport to look forward to over the weekend, and plenty to look forward to on today's show as well for Sports Drive on your Friday. Regan Spear in the chair with you today. Would love to get the listeners involved. 0429 913 913 is the number to text, or you can give us a ring, 9418 7700. Today on the show, let's talk best or worst footy sprays. So I think the first one that comes to mind for me, I don't know if we can play that audio. There's a few bleeps we might have to put out there. But of course, it's Rocket Heed and Will Minson. We all know how that one went. Terry Wallace as well is an iconic one. Ron Barassi more recently. Adam Kingsley as well, we saw on that documentary on the Battle of the Bridge. Then they famously came back. It was a 60-point turnaround in the end there in that second half for the Giants. And even we saw a couple of weeks ago, Justin Longmuir, who's you know, usually pretty monotone in the media. We saw a bit of coverage of him giving a spray on the telly. We don't know what was said, but it was good to see him have a bit of passion. And the Dockers were able to tick back over and get the win over the Western Bulldogs. So my question to the listeners today is, are sprays back? Have you been given or have you given a spray in your time in sport, whether that's any sport? It can be footy, it can be anything. And if there's a best footy spray that comes to mind for you, you can let me know on the text line today. Always open 0429 913 913. Best footy sprays. And also let me know if you've given a spray or also copped a spray as well, and whether that worked or not too, because we know the spray, it can work differently on whoever you're giving it to. Some it might just go through one ear and straight out the other. Others, it hits them right in between the eyes, and you can get a response out of a player. So be sure to let me know throughout the show today. And that comes off the back of Damien Hardwick. Might have been yesterday, had his press conference ahead of the Suns game in Darwin against Port Adelaide, which is tonight. He had a big go at one of the journos. We might play that after we give you a bit of a preview of the show. But that was where the inspiration came from for today's question to the listeners. We'll play a bit of Damien Hardwick and what he had to say to one of the journos. They had a bit of a back and forth. Went for about 2 minutes there. So we'll play that in a little bit. But big show coming up today, as it always is, on Sports Drive. We mentioned the Waffle State coverage there before. With me to chat about that straight off the top is Jordan McArdle. He's the Media and Communications Manager for WA Football. So he will join me about 2:30. We will preview the state games tomorrow at Leaderville Oval. And then at about 2:45, we've got a special guest on it today, Matt Danskin from Perth Azuri. He's going to join us ahead of his son's Jack's fundraiser game and family fun day on Saturday. Jack, unfortunately, has a rare disease, CNL3, Batten disease, it's called. A really rare genetic condition that affects about 1 in 100,000 children worldwide. And they're having a family fun day and a fundraiser charity game for Jack on Sunday as a part of Perth Azuri. So we'll get some details on that with his father, Matt, who will join us at about 3:15. And then after 3 o'clock, we're going to stick with the Waffle Footy chat. And, fresh off his 5 goals for South Fremantle last week, young gun for South's Cooper Clark-Deering is going to join us on the show, chat through his 5 goals from last week, a bit about him and his journey in footy too. He's a very competent cricketer as well, so we'll learn a bit more about him and his sporting career, playing his first league game for the season last week for South Fremantle and booting 5 goals against the West Coast Eagles. So he's in some stellar form. So Cooper Clark-Deering will join us after the 3 o'clock news. We're going to turn our attention to some cricket. Paul Dennett, he is the Australian correspondent for The Scoop by Wisden Cricket. Paul will join me at about 3:30. Going to chat all things cricket. Of course, the IPL happening at the moment. We've got squads for the Women's T20 World Cup, for the men's upcoming tour of Pakistan and Bangladesh, and as well as Marcus North, a familiar name here in the state of Western Australia. Well, he's now the new selector of England. And, he's dropped Zach Crawley. And people are saying if he was a real Aussie, he would have kept Zach Crawley in, because we know he doesn't have the greatest record in international cricket as an Englishman, as an opening batsman. And it's almost better off keeping him in the side. So, he's flicked the axe early has Marcus North, and someone like Zach Crawley has found himself out of the England side in their upcoming series there. So still plenty of cricket chat. Paul Dennett will join us about 3:30. Then after 4 o'clock, we're going to turn our attention to some basketball. Former Wildcat Nick Lakovic will join us on the show. Of course, the big news is Bryce Cotton. He is going to be representing the Aussie Boomers. He's going to debut in July. It's going to be the FIBA World Cup qualifiers right back here at ROC Arena. Would love him to still be in Wildcats colours, but it's been a long time coming. He's got the full reins here in Australia now. All that paperwork that has been a pain over at least a few years now has all been sorted out, and he can now represent Australia in the basketball, which is fantastic. Of course, there's NBA happening at the moment too, as well as some NBL signings to keep up to date with in the off season. So Nick Lakovic will join us after 4 o'clock, and then we're going to turn our attention back to the footy at about 4:30. Host of the Bat Banter podcast, Adam Bat will join us, and we'll preview what is the rest of round 10. Interesting game last night, wasn't it, for Thursday night footy? We'll get to that in just a moment. But still, plenty of good matchups to look forward to. We've got some news out of today in regards to the footy in the West Coast camp. Well, both teams, for both the Dockers and the Eagles, because they're both playing on Sunday, they will get confirmed around 3 o'clock today. But we do have some early news that Rhett Bazzo and Jack Williams, they've already been confirmed ins for West Coast Eagles. And, Charlie Banfield as well. He's going to make his debut for the Saints, which is great to see too. I think suffered a bit of an early injury there for St Kilda. They have Richmond at Marvel Stadium on Sunday. And, Charlie Banfield going to make his debut. Been buying his time in the VFL this season, so good to see him make his debut at the highest stage. And a bit more news out of the AFL today. We've got a retirement, and it's a really interesting one that I thought I'd make note of at the top today. Tom Campbell, believe it or not, 14 years in the AFL, just the 58 games, 4 clubs, an incredible a very different AFL career for Tom Campbell. He has announced his retirement. He is most recently at Melbourne. You almost forget what team he plays for these days. He's played for 4. It's almost like those guys in the NBA who end up playing for 10 to 12 teams. It's almost hard to keep up to date where he lands. But 4 different teams, just the 58 games, the big ruckman over a 14-year career. And, has one of the great nicknames going around in the AFL too. You might think, after 14 years, how has he only played 58 games, and why wasn't he, just not given another contract if he's not getting a game? And that signifies with his nickname, the Cockroach, because you just can't kill him. He always shows up, the Cockroach. But that is the end of the Cockroach's career. Tom Campbell, 14 years, 58 games, has announced his retirement. So I thought we'd give a bit of a shout out to Tom off the top of the show. So this is Sports Drive, Regan Spear in the chair with you until 5 o'clock. Be sure to have your say on the show. That text line, once again, 0429 913 913. Or you can give us a ring, 9418 7700. Best footy sprays. I want to hear from you on today's show. So why don't we play that bit of audio from Damien Hardwick out of his press conference yesterday. Goes for a bit of a back and forth with a journalist. Let's take a listen.
0: David, will Mark Oakman still be in position as team manager for the game tomorrow night, despite being subject to an AFL Integrity Unit investigation?
1: Yeah, look, as far as I'm concerned, Mark Evans and the CEO and president will take care of that. As far as we're concerned, he'll be doing his role on the weekend.
0: Is it a good look to have a bookmaker inside the dressing room?
1: Well, at the end of the day, is it a good look for the AFL to be sponsored by Sportsbet, all these sort of organisations? That's decisions for you guys to make. I'm here to talk about football.
0: It's a bit different though, isn't it, having it so closely connected with the players? Don't you see any kind of conflict there?
1: Do you want to start talking about conflict in AFL? I'm just here to talk about footy.
0: If not, why isn't the club wanting to stand him down during this period? Isn't it appropriate that he is stood down?
1: I think I've answered the question. At the end of the day, he's there to perform a role, and he does that role with our football club. Conflicts of interest within AFL circles are prevalent everywhere, as we're seeing at the moment. So that'll get dealt with in due course.
0: Well, what about that culture of bookmakers? Do you see that wider picture as a...
1: You probably should book in with Mark Evans, the CEO. I'm a football coach. I'm here to talk about the game and what it means to the Northern Territory people. If you want to take it down that path, talk to the CEO that controls the business aspect of the game. Are we clear? Are we clear? Are we clear? Let's be clear.
3: How's the vibe been around the group getting out and about?
1: Well, we love coming to the Northern Territory, but people like this guy want to sit there and make it everything about everything else. The game of AFL football is fantastic for the city, you know, for the Northern Territory. So we want to sit there and explore that and celebrate it. What we're good at, very good at society at the moment, is bringing everything down, tearing everything down. What we want to do is celebrate the position we're in here, playing two fantastic games up here, and we want to bring our very best out tomorrow night.
8: Yeah, so that was head coach of the Gold Coast Suns, Damien Hardwick, in his pre-game presser for their clash against Port Adelaide tonight up in Darwin. Yeah, him and the journo there going a bit back and forth. And, well, credit to the journo. He didn't back down. He had probably four or five follow-up questions there. But as you saw, I think we sort of figured out very quickly who had the dominance and the presence in that conversation. I think when Damien Hardwick speaks, you listen, it seems. And that's why he is rated one of the highly respected coaches in the AFL at the minute. So that was a bit from Damien Hardwick the other day. And a bit of a spray, maybe not much so, but it got me thinking, best footy sprays, Rocket Ead, Terry Rollis, Ron Barassi, Adam Kingsley, anything else, ask sprays back. Let me know, 0429 913 913. A little bit of time before we do get to Jordan McArdle. So let's chat a bit of the footy from last night. The Cats, weren't they dominant against the Lions, who just seemed a little bit off at the Gabba, which is very unlike them. 41-point win to the Cats, 17-15. 117 defeat of Brisbane, 11-10, 76. Believe it or not, I tipped Geelong. I just had this feeling. I'm not sure. Sort of mentioned during the week that the Cats forwards are really starting to hit some form. And, you know, Brisbane's still a little bit undermanned in terms of height in the back line. They've got Harris Andrews down there, Ryan Leston. The rest, you know, they're more runners and more offensive sort of players more than anything. Darcy Wilmot, Jasper Fletcher. Dane Zorko was a late out, which definitely hurt them. But, yeah, they just seemed to stretch the Lions up forward, did the Cats. Jack Henry playing forward as well, a very interesting move to sort of amplify that by Chris Scott. And, yeah, it definitely worked. But we saw Sean Manor back to his best, 5 goals, 30 touches. Yeah, just a spectacular game from him. I think he had something like 3 goals and 13 touches in that third term. One of the best you probably will see, or one of the best we have seen this season. Yeah, he was absolutely incredible, and it has put together a good last 3 weeks or so. Jeremy Cameron, 3 goals, just doing his thing as always. And Bailey Smith, gee, I just don't think he gets enough recognition for what he has been doing for the Cats. 34 disposals, 2 goals, one of them from about 60 metres out. Has a stellar right leg, 11 tackles in that too. He was fantastic for the Geelong Cats. In terms of Brisbane, yeah, they were just a little bit off for some sort of reason. But I thought Charlie Cameron and Levi Ashcroft were probably the two that stood out for me out of the Brisbane Lions camp. So that was the game last night. And, of course, we've got 2 games tonight in the AFL, starting off for the SCG, 5:30, Sydney and Collingwood, and then 6:10 up in Darwin at TAO Stadium will be the Gold Coast Suns and Port Adelaide. Plenty of sport to look out for tonight as well. I've got a doubleheader in the NRL, 4 o'clock Sharks, Bulldogs, and 6:05 Rabbitohs, Dolphins, Super Rugby, the Chiefs and the Highlanders at 3:05. And then we also have the A-League semi-final, leg 2 between Adelaide United and Auckland a little later on this Savo as well. So plenty of sport to keep up to date with, plenty of sport to discuss. So make sure to keep staying here to Perth Sports Leader 91.3 Sport FM right across the afternoon. Glad to have your company on the show today. Well, it is time to get to our first break of Sports Drive this afternoon. Make sure to get involved and have your say on the show. There is plenty to talk about. We're going to be chatting some waffle footy, the state game, three games to look forward to at Leaderville Oval on Saturday. You'll be able to hear some coverage by us, yours truly, 91.3 Sport FM, 1240 for the women and 310 for the men. Jordan McArdle from WA Football, he will join me right after the break. So keep staying tuned right here to 91.3 Sport FM.
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8: Oh, yes, welcome back. 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Regan Spear in the chair with you for Sports Drive this afternoon. Glad to have your company. I'll be right here in your ears until 5 o'clock. And it's time to get to our first guest of the show today. The Waffle State game is upon us tomorrow. 3:10 start for the men, 12:40 start for the women. Triple header, including the curtain raiser between the under-18s and under-20s at Leaderville Oval. And you can hear both the men's and the women's games right here on 91.3 Sport FM. And with me down the line today to preview a great day of state footy on Saturday is Media and Communications Manager with WA Football. Jordan McArdle is with me. Hello, Jordan.
18: Good afternoon, Regan. Thanks for having me.
8: No, thanks to you for taking the time to come on the show today. I know it's been a busy week for you especially. And, well, we got the finalised squad for the men's yesterday, Jordan. 6 state debutants and 14 players from last year's side. What did you make overall of the selection?
18: Yeah, I think it looks really well balanced. There's a lot of leaders in that team, a lot of sort of captains of their respective waffle clubs, guys like Jack Sears, Jesse Turner, Chad Pearson, Kyle Baskerville, just to name a few, and then obviously the 6 debutants as well. There's a lot of guys that have been banging down the door for quite some time. You've got someone like Kane Bevan. I really hope he goes in the mid-season draft next week. He's been playing that well for a number of years now. I got the chance to speak to him earlier in the week, and he was saying that it was a goal of his to make the state team last year. He unfortunately didn't last year, but came back and improved his game once again. So, he's really earned his opportunity. And a little bit of a quirk among the debutants, we've got someone who's actually played 100-plus VFL games for Collingwood in Lockie Targer. He's been an outstanding recruit for Peel Thunder. So he's listed as, a first gamer from a state perspective, but, comes with a wealth of experience there. So looking forward to seeing what he can do on the state stage.
8: Yeah, I certainly think it's a good mix of experience and then the young guys coming through that really deserve an opportunity at state level. Is there any expectation at all on this side, Jordan, to back up the performance from last year? I'm sure the players and Adam Reid really want to put on a show for this occasion, but would you say there's an expectation on the side?
18: I think in a way, like the players would love to celebrate a win in front of family and friends, and obviously in front of hopefully a big home crowd at Sullivan Logistics Stadium tomorrow. So I think there'll be that extra motivation to get the job done on their home turf. And they've got the Hayden Bunton Junior Cup already, so they'll want to hold on to that and celebrate. And what's looking like a decent home crowd. We've sold more than 1,000 tickets already. We know that there'll be plenty more to come in.

0: most other years in Perth as well, with the standalone fixture and, you know, the fact we're able to have a triple header at a Waffle Ground as well, with, you know, starting with a talent showcase game between the State 18s and the Waffle 20s at 10 past 10 in the morning, and then, yeah, obviously the women's from 12:40 and then the men's from 3:10. So, you know, $10 for three games of footy doesn't happen very often, so I think it's going to be, you know, a fantastic showcase and, you know, great for WA footy fans to get down. I mean, there's no Eagles or Dockers playing at home or away tomorrow. They're both on Sunday, so I think that'll give some extra motivation for WA footy fans to get down and support the Waffle. It's kind of all clubs in the same boat, which you don't see very often. All sort of clubs cheering for the same team, which would be fantastic.
1: Yeah, it's going to be a great day tomorrow, and I think it all has aligned very nicely to have a big crowd at Leaderville Oval supporting some great state footy. You mentioned Kane Bevan a little earlier before Jordan, another one in similar vein, maybe someone like a Zach Mainwaring. Do you think selection in this state side for guys like them gives them a real boost for a mid-season draft hope?
0: I think so. I think it's such a well-timed game as well, with the mid-season draft so close. So we've seen so many, you know, West Aussie players and South Australian players, for that matter, you know, put on a massive performance in the state game and then go on to get picked up not long after that. Like, you look at someone like a Michael Selwood in last year's state game. He is absolutely flying for the Bulldogs at the moment. Archer May as well, he's obviously injured at the moment, but he played well in the state game last year for WA and ended up getting picked up by Essendon not long after that. You go back to other years, someone like a Connor West in 2021 performed well in the state game and then ended up getting picked up by West Coast in that mid-season draft. Matty Parker as well, in that same year. So there's so many stories like that. Obviously, Milan Murdoch didn't get picked up in the mid-season, but, you know, he won two state games, Simpson medals, and then ended up getting picked up by West Coast earlier this year. So I think there is that, you know, those extra eyes on it, and it is probably that extra step forward for players that are playing at club level to, you know, to get some representative action and show what they can do against the, you know, the best of the sample as well. So you mentioned those two names. Kane Bevan and Zach Mainwaring are probably the two sort of front runners for the mid-season draft from a WA perspective. They've both been absolutely flying this year for their respective clubs, and I'd love to see them both get an opportunity. They've both got really different stories. Zach didn't play any representative footy through his junior years. He was almost a fringe Colts player. He'll probably admit that himself, and he's just got better with every year. He was, you know, graduated from the Colts, and then he sort of had to battle away through the Rezzies for a while. Yeah, he's just one of those stories of perseverance, and both boys would say that they've used Milan Murdoch's journey as a real inspiration that they can potentially get there, and other Waffle players with that AFL aspiration to go to that next level. I think Milan Murdoch's story will sort of light a fire among quite a few players in the Waffle.
1: Yeah, I think that's really well put, and I'm looking forward to hopefully see those two especially put their name up in lights and really push their case for a chance at the AFL mid-season draft. Now, Jordan, what about the women's side? That was released a little earlier in the week. 10 players in line to make their debut for WA, which is just fantastic. How do you think they shape up against South Australia?
0: Yeah, I think they're looking good. They got really close at Adelaide Oval last year. It was a, you know, very tight game, and it probably went down to their goal kicking in the end. Their goal kicking lacked a little bit of polish. That was probably the one knock on their game last year, and they just went down. So Jack Schwartz, their coach, is into his third year now, and he's seemingly getting closer every year. So fingers crossed, this is the year that the girls get it done. They've got a really good squad at their disposal as well. You look at Jamie Henry; she's the form player of the Waffle W competition at the moment, and it's baffling that she's even available for this game. She should have been picked up in the AFL preseason draft last week. So I

0: looking forward to seeing how she goes. I've been told she's actually got an invitation as a train-on player for West Coast, so that's a fantastic reward for Jamie, and no doubt she'll take that with both hands and force her way onto an AFLW list. I think she's certainly primed for it. She worked hard, and obviously looking forward to seeing what she can do in her state debut tomorrow as well. I think she got pretty close last year, but went back over the pre-season and improved her fitness. She's dominating the Waffle W competition this year. So looking forward to seeing her and Jamie Harkin in the same midfield. Harkin, obviously, she's not a debutante. She's played quite a bit before, but she's been probably the best player of the modern day competition. She's got a pair of Dara Kerr medals. She's got a pair of Lou Nitta medals as well as best on ground in the grand final. So I think she'll be in the mix to add a state game medal to her ever increasing trophy cabinet. So that's just a couple to look out for. You look at other ones like Lisa Steen from Subiaco, Crystal Petreski from Subiaco, Paige Shepherd is another one at Subi as well. So I think it's a really, really strong squad, and hopefully the girls get the job done in front of home crowd.
1: Yeah, I think the women's side shape up quite well and should really have a good crack at toppling over South Australia. Looking forward to that matchup there. And, well, last one before I do let you go, Jordan. It all starts off on Saturday with the curtain raiser, 10 past 10 in the morning. The State 18s boys up against the Waffle Under 20s. Are there any names we should look out for in that clash? I'm sure there are some names that are going to light up this game and, really make a name for themselves for the future.
0: Yeah, absolutely. You mentioned mid-season draft prospects. There's also a couple that are floating around for the Waffle Under-20s. You look at someone like Noah Hibbins-Hargraves, who is a Subiaco recruit this year, played at Sandon on Stingrays and Vic Country last year. And, he played more as a forward last year, but has switched to a bit of a half-back role for the Lions. So he's probably the one that's had the most interest from that Waffle Under 20 side. So, he's certainly one to keep an eye out for. And then another one who I've been really impressed with for Peel is Floyd Burmeister. He's been playing a mix of league and resis just due to the Dockers, just due to their depth at the moment that's been flowing through to the Thunder side. So he's a real athletic forward ruck who, I think I've said it to you before, I reckon he's got a Mark of the Year contender in him this year for the Thunder. So they're probably the two that are the best hopes to go in the mid-season draft. And you've got probably a couple that, if they do have a big game, someone like an Archie Caldo from Peel, he's been around the mark for a little bit. And then there's guys that that could potentially go later in the year. Sheldon Pickett's actually playing for the Under-20s and not the State 18. So he's an overager that's part of the State 18 squad. He's from Bunbury and moved up to Perth this off-season to try and better his game at Swan District. So he's a fantastic story. He can play on the wing and he can play up forward as well, and has had a couple of big trial games for the State 18. So he's another one to watch from probably more of an end of season perspective. And then there's a couple of familiar names. Everyone loves a father-son story, don't they? And we've got a couple here in Noah Braun, who's obviously fresh off 50 disposals in the Colts last week. So a great reward for him to see what he can do. He missed the State 18 squad, but this is obviously a chance to show what he can do against the State 18s and potentially earn a late call up there. Harley Cummings as well is another one. He plays for Swan District. He's actually the son of Scott Cummings, who obviously made a name for himself as a goal kicker. Harley randomly actually plays as a key defender. So, he's one to look out for in the back six. And Damien Murray, he's not a familiar name as such, but he's part of Fremantle's Next Generation Academy. He's from Kununurra. So, he's moved down here to further his footy ambitions. He's a train-on for the State 18s and, plays footy for Claremont as well. He's a really exciting small forward. So, a few names to look out for there. And then quite a few of WA's top draft prospects will be playing, or top national draft prospects, I should say, for the State 18. So Leo Steed's been going really well at senior level for Swan Districts. He's one to keep an eye out for. It's actually his first game for the State 18s this year because he's been playing senior footy. Another one who's been playing seniors is Fraser Rickson. So he's an overage ruck for Subiaco. He's actually been their lead ruckman for the senior side. So it shows how well he's going. Harper Banfield, the son of Drew, is playing for the 18s as well. The younger brother of obviously Charlie Banfield, who got drafted to St Kilda out of the State 18s last year. Cooper Ramsey is an overager who's quite highly rated. He's a tall key position prospect who plays in the ruck as well. Just been dealing with quite a few injuries, so good to see him named. Heath Melody's right up there with WA's top prospects as well. He plays for Claremont. So they're probably the main ones. Lucas Robinson's been rested, I've been told. So yeah, he's just obviously been playing senior footy for South Freo and played every game, so probably a good week for him to have a week off and sort of freshen up for the National 18s Carnival, which is coming ever so closer. So they're probably the main ones to look out for from a State 18 perspective.
1: Yeah, there's certainly a lot of talent to look out for, and I'm sure this game is really going to set the tone for a huge day ahead. And like we said earlier in the show, Jordan, make sure to get down. Adults get in for just $10, concession from $5, and kids under 16 are free. So there's no excuse not to get down and support some great state football tomorrow at Leaderville Oval. Jordan, thanks once again for your time on the show. It's been fantastic chatting, as always. Enjoy the footy on the weekend.
0: No worries at all, Regan. Thanks for your support of the state game. Obviously, the main event's being broadcast on Sport FM as well. So, yeah, appreciate your support of the state game. And, you know, hopefully we'll get a few thousand down at Sullivan Logistics Stadium tomorrow.
1: Let's hope so. There he goes, Jordan McArdle, Media and Communications Manager for WA Football, right here on Sports Drive this afternoon. Always good chatting to Jordan, and big thanks to him for taking time out of his busy schedule to join us on 91.3 Sport FM for your Friday. This is Sports Drive, Regan Spear in the chair with you right until 5 o'clock, still plenty to look forward to. And, we're going to take a break on the show right now. And on the other side, as mentioned at the top, we're going to get Matt Danskin on the show. He's from Perth Azuri. He's going to chat ahead of his son Jack's fundraiser game and family fun day on Saturday. So to get more details on that, it's for a very good cause. Matt is going to join us right after this break. So keep staying tuned right here to Perth Sports Leader 91.3 Sport FM. We'll be right back after the break.
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1: Yeah, welcome back to the show. This is Sports Drive. Regan Spear in the chair with you for Friday's drive right across the footy season. Glad to have your company on the show today. Still plenty to look forward to. Adam Batt, host of the Bat Banter podcast, in the final hour to chat some footy. Former Wildcat Nick Lakovich to chat some hoops, and Bryce Cotton. He's going to be representing the Boomers. Paul Dennett, he is the Australian correspondent for The Scoop by Wisden Cricket. We're going to chat some cricket and, look forward to some of our Aussie series coming up in the men's and the women's with Paul. Cooper Clark-Deering, after 3 o'clock, South Fremantle Young Gun, fresh off 5 goals, will join us too. So plenty to look forward to on the show right across the afternoon. All thanks to Freightmart, locally owned and operated, for all your international forwarding and local transport needs. And, it's time to switch gears on the show today because we're going to be heading to Perth Azuri. And, we're going to chat with Matt Danskin on the show this afternoon. We're going to chat with Matt ahead of his son's Jack's fundraiser game and family fun day on Sunday, all hosted by Perth Azuri. So we're going to get some information about that. And, we might learn a little bit more about Jack and, the cause in which this fundraiser is going to go to. So looking forward to hearing a bit more information on that. So Matt Danskin from Perth Azuri, he's been good enough to join me on the show today. Hello, Matt. Welcome to Sport FM. Thanks for joining me.
15: Good afternoon. Thank you for having me.
1: No, thanks for taking the time to jump on the show today. It's greatly appreciated. Now, before we do get to the details on about the game and the family fun day on Sunday, why don't you tell us a bit about Jack and what the proceeds of the day are going towards?
15: Yeah, look, unfortunately, nearly 12 months to the day, Jack was diagnosed with a form of childhood dementia by the name of Batten's disease. It's a neurodegenerative disease that robs children of their vision, of their physical and cognitive abilities as they get older, and unfortunately ends in premature loss of life. There's currently no cure, but we are raising money to pay for hopefully some medication that will give Jack a little bit more quality of life and hopefully delay the onset of a lot of the symptoms that that unfortunately are going to come his way. So that's the diagnosis and that's the outlook for us. And unfortunately, though, the medication that's on offer comes at a ginormous bill, which is $11,450 every 22 days. So hence the fundraising activity this Sunday at Perth Azuri.
1: Yeah, and It's really unfortunate, isn't it? And it seems you're doing everything you can to raise this money. And look, it's for a fantastic cause, and it's going to be an incredible day, I'm sure, on Sunday. So we'll get some more information on that and where people can donate and, what the details are for what is happening for this fundraiser game for Jack and the Family Fun Day as well, all hosted by Perth Azzurri. So, Matt, what are some of the details for the day? What is happening? What can people go down and do? And where's it being held as well?
15: So it's been held at Perth Azzurri Soccer Club in West Perth. Gates open at midday. We will have a league legends versus a Perth legends game. Kick off at 1 p.m. There will be kids entertainment, bouncy castle, face painting, gelato truck, fire truck, plenty of kids entertainment. Admission by a donation at the gate, canteen and bar facilities all day. We'll have raffles. There's an online auction currently, which I'm sure you guys can post on your social media. Mm-hmm. And then we'll also have a live auction at around 4 p.m.
1: Fantastic. Yeah, we'll make sure to get all the details in the Sports Drive full show notes today too. So if you missed any of that, of course, you can catch up on the podcast and listen to this chat back. But we'll also have the details in the podcast description for you. And it seems as though there's going to be a heap to do. And, of course, for a great cause for all ages to get involved on Sunday. You mentioned the main event's going to be a Legends game of soccer with the Perth All-Stars taking on the Danskin All-Stars. Who are some of the people suiting up in this game that you can give a shout-out to, Matt?
15: Well, anybody who knows football in WA is going to know a lot of these players. There's Todd Howarth, ex-Glory player. We've got league legends, which too many to name, to be honest. Seeming everybody who was somebody from 2002 onwards is here participating. Some old foes that have come together to really raise awareness to Jack and put on a good show, which is all very exciting.
1: Yeah, it's great to see a lot of great people and a lot of familiar names get involved, which is just fantastic. And I see you're going to be playing a half for both sides, Matt. So you're going to get the best of both worlds. You're going to be on the winning team no matter what, it seems.
15: No matter what, it'll go my way. If I can last 45 minutes for each team, that is the question.
1: Well, speaking of that, we know it's a bit of fun, and of course it's for a fantastic cause, but is there anyone that you think is most likely to do an injury or a hammy or maybe push themselves past their limits on Sunday?
15: Well, I think all odds are for Ash Rosendale to get injured. He was getting injured walking into training most times, so most of the money is on him to pull up a little bit sore, but it's for a great cause, and we're going to have a lot of fun out there.
1: Yeah, it certainly will be heaps of fun. Make sure to go show your support. Now, lastly, is there anywhere people can go look to check out more information about the day itself? I said we're going to post a bit of the description, what's going on in the show notes today. But is there a website or a Facebook page people can go look up on, Matt?
15: You can check my details on Instagram, Matt Danskin. You can go to Perth Azzurri website, and obviously you can check it up on your details a little bit later.
1: Fantastic. Gates open 12 midday Sunday. 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Matt, it's been great chatting on the show today. It's been great getting to a little bit know about what's happening on Sunday. Thanks again for taking the time on the show. And, cheers to a good show out on Sunday.
15: Thank you very much. Come on down and enjoy the afternoon with your family. It'll be a great day. So thank you so much.
1: Thank you. Make sure you go do just that. 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So big thanks to Matt for joining me on the show today. And just like that, it has ticked past 3 o'clock, which means we do have to get to the 3 o'clock news here in Perth on Sport FM. Hear from our great sponsors and also the latest in weather and traffic as well. As mentioned, still plenty to look forward to on the show today. Coming up in the 3 o'clock hour, Cooper Clark-Deering from South Fremantle, fresh off 5 goals last week against West Coast. Paul Dennett, he is from Wisden Cricket. He's the Australian correspondent there. He will join us to chat some cricket. Nick Lakovich, Adam Batten, plenty more to look forward to on Sports Drive this afternoon. And make sure to get involved on the show. You can call us up anytime, 94 1877 00, or send a text 0429 913 913. 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
17: Hello there, I'm Terry Daniel. The federal government argues the opposition needs to explain how it plans to pay for policies announced in its budget reply. The centrepiece is a $22 billion plan to index tax brackets to inflation, handing most workers a $1,000 tax cut within 4 years. The measure eclipses the government's promise of an ongoing $250 tax offset. Treasurer Jim Chalmers argues the coalition must explain where the money is coming from.
18: Now, he won't tell you what he needs to cut to pay for his policies because he can't tell you how much it costs. Now, I have seen a lot of budget replies in my time. The PM's seen a few as well. But I've never seen one that has died within half an hour of delivery.
17: The federal government has listed the Australian neo-Nazi movement as a prohibited hate group. The organisation is currently known as White Australia, but has used a number of different names since their establishment. They're the second entity deemed a prohibited hate group since new laws were passed in response to the Bondi terror attack. Home Affairs Minister Tony Burke says they meet all the legal criteria.
19: The threshold for ASIO is that the organisation is engaged in behaviour which would increase the risk of violence, among other things. The ministerial threshold includes the concept as to whether or not the organisation has advocated or engaged in hate crimes.
17: The US president will again meet with his Chinese counterpart before he wraps up his state visit to China. In their first meeting, the Chinese president warned the American leader the two countries could clash if the issue of Taiwan is not handled properly. US Secretary of State Marco Rubio says it's not surprising Beijing would raise the issue, but it doesn't change the American approach.
20: Always reiterate the point. We hear them when they say this. We always respond by saying anything that would compel or force a change in what we have now would be problematic. And that we would certainly, our policies on that have not changed.
17: Former Victorian Premier Daniel Andrews will be immortalised in bronze, with work already underway on a taxpayer-funded statue. Mark Dransfield has the story.
21: The Allan government has confirmed Victorians will foot a $134,000 bill for the monument. It's part of a long-standing policy recognising premiers who serve more than 3,000 days in office. Mr Andrews will become just the fifth Victorian Premier honoured with a statue along Treasury Place. Mark Dransfield reporting.
17: The country's oldest surviving colonial boat will go on permanent display at the Australian National Maritime Museum. The 9-metre vessel was discovered under layers of sand and mud during the construction of Sydney's Barangaroo Metro Station. New South Wales Transport Minister John Graham says it has been carefully preserved.
22: It really was our newest form of transport, uncovering our oldest form of transport. This insight into how these timber boats were constructed.
17: Briefly in other news, Australia's Delta Goodrum will follow in the footsteps of ABBA and Celine Dion this weekend. She's made it through to the Eurovision Grand Final, which is taking place in Vienna. And scientists say the developing El Nino in the Pacific Ocean could be one of the strongest on record. That will drive up temperatures and increase bushfire and drought risks. This is Air News. Magic Round is well underway, with today marking day 2 of the NRL Festival in Brisbane. Georgina Winter reports.
0: Tonight, thousands of fans will descend on the Caxton Street precinct, the iconic strip transformed into a sea of team colours. The spectacle is a massive tourism draw, reeling in fans from across the country and over the ditch. It follows a tough women's State of Origin clash last night, the Maroons going down to the Blues 14-10 after falling just short of a dramatic equaliser in the final seconds of the game. Festivities continue at 6 o'clock tonight when the Sharks take on the Bulldogs before the Dolphins host the Rabbitohs, with footy fans praying the rain steers clear and the trains run on time. Georgina Winter, Brisbane.
17: AFL news, and a new face will be pulling on the boots for Port Adelaide in the top end tonight. Tom Anastasopoulos will make his debut against the Gold Coast Suns in Darwin.
3: Yeah, I'll definitely be in there. I won't shy away, but yeah, I'll definitely give it a crack. When my chances do come, make the most of them. So, but the main thing with me, just doing the simple things right from the start. I think that's what Kara expects from me as well.
17: In other AFL news, Carlton interim coach Josh Fraser has ruled himself out of contention to replace Michael Voss as the full-time replacement at the Blues, saying he's not quite ready for the role. A-League and Adelaide United face Auckland FC in the semi-final second leg tonight at Hindmarsh Stadium in Adelaide. Australian Independent Radio News.
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4: There was an earlier police incident in Anketell, Kwinana Freeway northbound at Thomas Road. It has cleared, but Freeway northbound, so Thomas Road to Anketell, then Milpo Road to the city. Freeway southbound, City Out to South Terrace and Belia Drive through to Thomas Road. Slow on the Graham Farmer Freeway eastbound. Busy Tonkin Highway at Welshpool Road East and in Hammersley Reed Highway in both directions at Erindale Road. 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It's Christy. That's the latest traffic on 91.3 Sport FM.
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1: Yeah, your weather for your rest of your Friday and the weekend here in Perth. 21 degrees at the moment. A little bit of cloud and rain around. Seems to fine up for your weekend, though. Top of 19 and sunny on Saturday. And a top of 21 and sunny on Sunday.
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1: Yeah, welcome back to the show. 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Now, we're unfortunately having a bit of trouble with the phone lines here at Sport FM, but we'll make sure to get that sorted for you. Cooper Clark Deering not too far away. But in the meantime, once we do get that sorted, let's take a listen in to Andrew McWalter, head coach of the West Coast Eagles. He spoke a little earlier today ahead of their match with the Giants at Optus Stadium. Teams have been confirmed for the Eagles. Rhett Bazzo is going to be making and playing his first game of the footy season this year. Jack Williams also comes in for Harry Edwards and Cooper Duff-Tytler, who has been rested. For the Giants, Ryan Angwin and Harrison Oliver come in for Jack Buckley and Ollie Hannaford. Harrison Oliver making his AFL debut there. And for the Dockers as well, we too have a debutante. Chris Scarry is going to make his debut for the Fremantle Dockers. Oscar McDonald comes in as the replacement for Alex Pearce. And Nathan O'Driscoll is the other man who is in the outs. Along with Pearce is Hayden Young and Corey Wagner. So those are the ins and the outs there for both the Dockers and Eagles. For the Bombers, who they're taking on at the MCG to kick off Sunday, Jai Caldwell and Will Setterfield will come in for his first game of the year. The outs for them, Dyson Sharp and Zach Johnson. So before we head to Cooper Clark Deering, and we chat all things footy with him. Fresh off 5 goals for South Fremantle last week against the West Coast Eagles waffle side. Let's take a listen in to head coach of the West Coast Eagles, Andrew McWalter, to see how he previews the clash against the Giants on Sunday.
6: Yeah, I understand Rhett's going to get his first game for the year. Exciting?
7: Yeah, it's great. I think we've been trying to stay really consistent in rewarding form at waffle level, and Rhett's probably in as good a form as he's been in since he's been at our footy club. So obviously with Harry Edwards going out of the team, provides an opportunity for Rhett, and it's great for him to come into our team.
6: Can you talk to me about his form? 20 disposals, 9 marks in 6 games down at the waffle. Mm. What kind of defender is he playing at the moment?
7: Yeah, he's a key defender, so he's playing in our back three consistently. He's been able to defend well, but also get involved in the offence as well, which is important. And Rhett's a smart player. He understands the defensive system we're implementing, and he'll complement the other guys down there.
6: I know it's his fifth year, but we know the circumstances around him personally, so it kind of, you can take that away a little bit. What do you want to see from a key defender about his age at this time of his career?
7: Yeah, so he's just got to keep developing. It's young key defenders, it's pretty hard caper for AFL footy. So we're looking at all of our young keys just to keep improving, and Rhett's improved. He's a better player now than he was last year, so that's a good sign. He's now been rewarded with an AFL opportunity, and we just want him to compete as hard as he can and really help our team defend and stop scores.
6: He looks like he's got a bit of size as well, like he's quite, strong at the moment.
7: Yeah, he is. He's working hard at it. He's had a good run health-wise for, a long period of time now. He had his challenges physically earlier, but he's in a good spot, and looking forward to him playing.
8: How potentially be bringing Elijah Stewart back in after such a strong game down the waffle?
7: Yeah, Elijah played well. It was a step in the right direction for sure, so we're pleased with that. Our midfield's been pretty consistent the last few weeks, so we've got a good mix in there at the moment, so it was just hard to change that. And we've been working with Elijah and clear with him. And weekend off for the waffle, so it provides a great little training block for him, which is important.
8: Cooper as well, so that was obviously in the plans. You're going to rest at some stage. How do you take the news?
7: No, he was great. I've been I have told Cooper for a little bit that we were going to look after him. We've got really long-term plans with Coop, and he's carried an enormous load for us so far. And you know, it's hard when he probably played his best game for us last week to pull the trigger on it. But, yeah, we just have to be really smart with the way we manage him.
9: And you get that waffle break as well, which is going to be him because he can have a proper break.
7: That's right, yeah. So he'll train today. It won't be a massive session for him, though. He'll recuperate his body and then attack the next block of games.
6: Is that not to try and get your reveal the whole team? Does that mean that Flit will play? How's he tracking
7: in? No, I'm happy to share that Jack Williams is going to come into the team, so I'm happy to share that now. It'll come out tonight anyway. So he's been in good form in the waffle as well. So he played a few weeks ago, and we think that he's added some second ruck to his repertoire as well. So, we'll reward Jay Will for his form.
6: How do you view that secondly? You're playing, obviously, the main ruck and then the second ruck. And do you feel like there is room for Bailey and Matt in the future? Because Bailey can play forward.
7: Yeah, he can, for sure. And we are absolutely open to that in the right circumstances. And that's part of our match committee each week. But just this week, we've decided to go with Jay Wilton and Bailey.
6: How is Harry holding up, obviously, considering...
7: Harry Edwards?
6: Yeah,
7: he's good. He's in really good spirits. He's been in the club this week, so... yeah, we understand there's some hurdles ahead for Harry. We don't know exactly what that looks like yet, but we'll keep supporting him, and hopefully he can be back playing footy for us soon.
6: And Jamie, how's he tracking?
7: Yeah, Cripper's good. So he's been in came into work a couple of days ago. He's sore. He's got a reasonably significant knee injury, so he's going to miss a fair chunk of footy now, but really determined to get back and playing for us later in the year.
6: How do you do with someone like Lockie Whitfield, who backs it up across halfback and really does influence their game?
7: Yeah, I think Whitfield, Ash, Callaghan, they're the real prime movers out of the back half. They're an electric team. They work so hard, they run hard, they've got a really clear system. I know King is the way he coaches, he demands role clarity and execution of role, and they're incredibly consistent in that. So there's certainly some threats in their back half that if we don't defend the ground the right way, we're gonna have trouble defending them.
9: Do you run with them? Because they're such strong runners, those players you just mentioned.
7: Yeah.
9: I mean, Milan can run, Willem can run as well. Do you run with them, or is it more team defence?
7: It's a bit of both. We'll have some plans for sure, because we have to, and so we'll work through exactly what that looks like, but ultimately it's not going to be about one person if we don't get our system right. And and even it's got a little bit to do with our attack too, where we turn the ball over, so we've got to ensure we get that right and provide our forwards best opportunity they can to score or keep the ball in.
6: Happy we got to see Jay Hogan on that team and stuff. What he did last year, I think it was around 4 or 3.
7: Yeah, early in the year. Yeah, I think maybe kick 10 or so, 9. Yeah, it's, yeah, look, you know, You never wish for good players not to play against you, but I was quite pleased when he wasn't named. But in saying that, they've got some, you know, Cadman's in great form, Stringer's in great form. They've got some real threats that's still down there, so they're not lacking for talent.
6: And what about Toby, someone who's quite aggressive in the midfield? Do you consider, I know Hoff seems like the obvious matchup, but do you consider someone like Banks, who's just as competitive, and from a fan point of view, it might be interesting to see?
7: Yeah, two little warriors going at it. He's played a fair bit more midfield this year, so we're not exactly sure how they will line him up. We'll have plans for both. He's such a good player. He's been an incredible player for a long period of time. He's really, really helps him score, whether it's him scoring or score involvement. So we've got to make sure we've got some plans for Green and mid or forward.
6: Can I ask about Malachi Champion? He's, I think a lot of what he does for you guys is not really recorded in the stats. How do you see his start to his year?
7: Yeah, he's a great story, Melly. I think he's really grown this year. He's 19 or 20. He's a really intelligent young man. He understands our game plan inside out. He understands his role. He works hard. He's got some AFL traits that we like at the moment, and you know, he's still in his third or fourth game, so he's still going to be working through it and have moments. But I think he's grown this year, and he's taken his chance at the moment.
9: Just with Hoff, they did a really great tagging role. Is that a bit more permanent thing for him going forward, and give him a stint as a tagger around the midfield, or is he going to be hybrid back as well, someone on ball?
7: Yeah, it'll be horses for courses. It'll be week by week. We'll work through what the rest of the midfield looks like, what the opposition looks like. And we're really fortunate now with Hoffie that because he played a large period of midfield last year, we've got the versatility. I see that as a real strength for our team and for him. And we've got guys like Tom McCarthy in our back line also that can play midfield. So, we'll just work out what each team we're coming up against and what their strengths are, and and try and position him accordingly.
6: The fixtures came out yesterday for the rest of us. What did you make of the two Friday night games? Are you excited by having the ability to play in prime time with a young group?
7: Yeah, I think it's like awesome for our footy club, awesome for our guys to play in that time slot, because that's when the most eyes are watching. So it's a brilliant opportunity. Our responsibility is to come up and compete and perform when we get that chance. But a lot of our young guys might not have played in many night games, so it'll be a bit different preparation. But that's where a lot of finals are played, lots of those big games. So to get a taste of it would be great.
6: A lot of people complain about the early starts in the Melbourne games, but obviously from a team point of view, they're so valuable, aren't they, to be able to get home that night?
7: Yeah, I think that's the biggest reason why we do it interstate. So we get home at a reasonable. We obviously log the most travel hours with Freo in the competition. So and we spend the most nights away from our comforts at home, so to be able to get home is really important to us.
6: Especially with a young group, I'm assuming, like the recovery time, like they're getting used to the AFL.
7: Young blokes recover pretty well anyway, they're fine. It's probably just for us old coaches and a few of the old crew.
9: Is there any temptation, this might be a dumb question, to actually train at night? If you're saying a lot of young players can play at night, can you get to the stadium at night? Or is that just, in terms of sports management and health, is that just a dumb thing to do?
7: No, not at all. It's definitely something we're looking at and planning. Yeah, no dumb questions, and that's a good question. So no, we're looking at it. It is important for their preparation, how they spend their day. It's quite different playing at night time rather than, you know, 1:10 or 2:10 or whatever it is during the day. So it's an option for us that we're looking at.
1: Yeah, that was Andrew McWalter speaking a little earlier today ahead of their clash with the GWS Giants. The West Coast Eagles taking them on at home at Optus Stadium, 4:15. That kicks off. The changes confirmed. If you've missed it, Rhett Bazo and Jack Williams in for Harry Edwards and Cooper Duff Tytler, who has been managed. This is Regan Spear on Friday Sports Drive. Glad to have your company on the show today. And, well, it looks like we've worked a bit of technical magic here in the Sport FM studio. And we have our next guest on the line, Cooper Clark-Deering from South Fremantle, is going to join us.

0: fresh off a 5-goal haul against the West Coast Eagles waffle side. South Fremantle young gun Cooper Clark-Deering joins the show. Hello, Coops. Welcome to Sport FM.
1: G'day, Regan. Thanks for having me. And it's good to hear that Bulldog song once again.
0: Yeah,
1: that one.
0: It certainly is. No, can't get sick of that. It's great to have you on the show. What has the day had in store for you so far?
1: Nothing much today. Just a 2-1 at home. Yeah, didn't really get up much. Weather wasn't great, so couldn't really get out and about too much.
0: Yeah, let's hope it clears up for some footy to be played on the weekend. What do you usually do for work outside of footy, Coops?
1: Miss Sparky. So, yeah, pretty full on, but I've got a couple of days off and then, yeah, start again back Monday.
0: Fantastic. Now, on to the footy. Great game last weekend against the Eagles. Back in the league side, 5 goals to start it all off. How did you feel out there? It must have been a great feeling back in the league side and, doing your side proud with a win.
1: Yeah, it certainly was. Like, I feel like I've been playing, you know, pretty good footy in the reserves and, you know, trying to push my case as best that I can to try and crack back into, you know, our league side, which is pretty strong. So it's tough to get in, especially when we're, you know, playing the way that we are. But no, it's good to be back out there, obviously through injury to Rusko, which isn't great, but it was good to be back out there.
0: Yeah, you had a fantastic game and, have every right to keep your spot in the side. 5 goals, that's a pretty big bag. What's your biggest bag of goals in your career?
1: Back down in Donnybrook, I kicked 7. So that was, the biggest. And then Waffle Level, I kicked 6 a couple of weeks ago. And then obviously back, that was 5 on the weekend. So, yeah, I've got, 7 being the best back down in Donnybrook.
0: Yeah, it's a pretty good effort, and we will take a look into a bit more of your footy career prior to South Fremantle. So, a couple seasons at South now, Cooper. How have you found your time there? Has anyone in particular been a real influence on you your time in the Bulldogs?
1: It's hard to, you know, everyone's been so amazing. Like they always say it, like a family club, but this one, like South Fremantle, actually feels like a family club, like everyone, you know, looking after everyone. But Hamish Free for me and probably Isaiah Window have been the two biggest like supporters of mine. Just since the first training, Hamish and I just clicked and we've become pretty close since then, so it's good. And then obviously Isaiah coming from Bunbury as well, we've got that connection. He's probably, one of the senior players that I, you know, look to and admire. The way that he goes about it is really good.
0: Yeah, that's fantastic to see that, some of the players you've already got along with so well and took you under their wing nice and early. And, when you've got similar interests, that always helps too. You mentioned Bunbury there. Is that where you're originally from, Cooper?
1: Yeah, so I've been born and raised in Bunbury up until moved up just before last season. I've been in Bunbury ever since. Been in Bunbury up until moved to Perth.
0: So how many footy teams do you reckon you've played for in your time?
1: I don't know. I played all my juniors at Eton Football Club, and then we didn't have enough numbers for a team. I think it was year 10s or 11s or something, and then I joined up with Preston Thunder, which is like a mixture of Donnybrook and Boyne Up, and then just made some really good mates out there. Went out to play seniors footy at Donnybrook, and then, moved up to Perth the start of last season to play South Fremantle.
0: Now, we've got the state game this weekend in the Waffle. You've represented the state countryside before. How was that experience?
1: Yeah, it was bloody awesome. Like, I think I was only 19 at the time, and to get that sort of experience, to go and play an Adelaide Oval before, like an AFL game, and just kind of feel like, you know, our last quarter, the crowd starts to roll into the AFL game, and it probably would have been 10,000, 15,000 by the time our game was in the last quarter, and it was pretty cool to, you know, see that experience. And have that many people like watching. Obviously, they weren't there to watch us, but it was still a good feeling like they were at the time. I didn't play as well as I'd hoped, but no, it was a good experience. And to play with like some ex-AFL players like Benny Howard, Tom Lee and Harry Taylor, like, it was a pretty star-studded lineup for us. But yeah, it was pretty good.
0: Yeah, those are some big names, aren't they? Would have been fantastic to play alongside some of, you know, the great footballers who have played, many of games at the top level. Do you have any goals in footy at all, Cooper, or is it just about enjoyment of the game for you? Or do you have a big picture or more goals in mind for yourself?
1: I guess, like, I'm 21 now, so, like, the you know, the dream's definitely still there to play footy at the top level, which is kind of slipping away. I'm just going to, you know, keep kind of doing my thing. I don't want to focus too much on, you know, what can happen in the future, just try and stay 1 week at a time. Because I think last year when I moved up, I had, you know, expectations in my own head. Oh, yeah, I'm going to play league, I'm going to get drafted. And I think it definitely affected the way that I've played out there. Whereas, like, this year I've just kind of taken it 1 week at a time and just doing whatever I can to help get the team the win for that particular week, whether it was in reserves or league, and just trying not to get too far ahead of myself.
0: Yeah, it's a good mindset to have, isn't it? And, yeah, well, hopefully you can keep playing some consistent footy for the league side, and then things will hopefully blossom from there. As well, we might move on to a bit of a cricket chat here, Coops, because you're a multi-talented sports person. Tell us a bit about your cricket journey and what it's looked like for you so far. Is it similar to what's happened in AFL?
1: Well, for me, like, I actually quit playing footy in year 10, I think it was, to, you know, try and take cricket a bit more serious. I was just playing footy as a bit of fun and like to hang out with my mates on the weekend. And I was like really focusing on cricket, so I played cricket up at Rockingham Mandra. Played, I think, almost two seasons in the first grade there, but wasn't really enjoying it as much. And it just kind of, you know, worked out that I had a bad cricket season followed by a good footy season, and then it kind of completely made the swap between cricket and footy. And yeah, so now I'm just playing cricket. I played last season down in Bunbury at Marsh Cricket Club, which is where, you know, I've basically been born and raised at that cricket club. So yeah, they're like a second family to me. Everyone there has just been so awesome. And yeah, it really is a good cricket club.
0: Now, I'm sure you get asked this all the time. Are you going to keep playing both footy and cricket for as long as you can, or can you just pick one?
1: Yeah, I'm not sure. I think I'm kind of getting to the age now. Like, it all depends on like what happens this season. Like, if it goes the way that I want, then still in the league team by the end of the year, I hopefully have a league premiership, then I'll probably give cricket a miss. But if it's not going too well, then I'll probably just, I don't know, I'm not really too certain on playing cricket this year. I wouldn't mind having, you know, a summer off to kind of, you know, do a bigger pre-season for footy, because it definitely affects it. Like, round one for cricket is 2 weeks after the grand finals and stuff. You don't really get much of a break, and I've been doing it since I was 8 years old, playing cricket and then followed by footy in the same year, so I haven't really had much time, you know, just kind of relax since I've been, you know, 8 or 9 years old.
0: Yeah, it happens about this time for a lot of, you know, young sports people. They have to choose. They're, you know, talented in whatever sport it is. It might be basketball or cricket or footy, and they have to choose one to, you know, make that sacrifice to get to the tippity top of the level. But yeah, hopefully that one can work itself out for you, Coop, and it's not too hard of a decision. But if you do end up putting the pads back on for the upcoming season, any chance you can play a few more games for Scarborough Cricket Club?
1: Not sure. I don't know. If I was to play cricket, I don't think I'd play Premier Cricket. I've had a bit of interest, but yeah, just honestly no idea. But yeah, if I was going to play, once again, it all depends on how footy goes this year. Like, if, you know, the unfortunate thing does happen, if footy doesn't pan out the way that I want it to, then, you know, I might get cricket another crack, and I don't know. Can't put a definite answer on it yet.
0: No, that's fine, and you don't have to either. It's footy season at the moment. I'm sure that's what you're solely focused on, and it was good to see you get some reward for all your hard work last weekend, and yeah, hopefully that can keep continuing on for you and South Fremantle as well. Cooper, been great chatting to you on the show today. Big thanks to you for taking the time to join the show, and looking forward to seeing you back out there next week.
1: Thanks, mate. I appreciate the call, and yeah, well done.
0: Thank you. There he goes. Cooper Clark Deering, South Fremantle, young gun right here on 91.3 Sport FM this afternoon. Big thanks to Cooper for joining me on the show. We figured out all our technical difficulties back here in the studio. It's not a day in live radio without something going wrong, but hopefully we're all up and about and sorted now, and yeah, a good rest of the show ahead. We're about halfway through, so still plenty to come. And, yeah, plenty that has just happened as well. Big thanks to Cooper for joining me on the show. We had Matt Danskin earlier in the show too, as well as Jordan McArdle. So if you missed any of those chats, sportfm.com.au or via the Community Radio Plus app. As mentioned, time is flying by here on the show this afternoon, which means we do have to get to our next guest. So in the meantime, let's take a break and, well, we're going to be chatting some cricket on the other side. Australian correspondent for The Scoop by Wisden Cricket, Paul Dennett, will join us. So make sure to keep staying tuned. 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
10: In Jandakot, watch out for a crash on Kwinana Freeway southbound at the exit to Armidale Road, blocking the left emergency lane. Traffic's busy on the approach. Also on the freeway southbound further back, busy from Hay Street through the city down to South Terrace. The northbound run building, Thomas Road up to Anchortel Road, then towards the city from Millpoint Road to Hay Street. Also keep in mind that the Northbridge Tunnel is closing at tonight from 8:30 for maintenance through until 5 a.m. tomorrow morning, Saturday night as well, through until Sunday morning. Plan ahead to avoid delays. It's Dylan. That's the latest traffic on 91.3 Sport FM.
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0: Yes, glad to have your company right here on Perth Sports Leader 91.3 Sport FM. This is Sports Drive. Regan Spear in the chair with you for the next hour and a half or so. 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And, well, it's time to turn our attention to some cricket on the show today. The

0: Hey, Regan, how are you?
1: I'm going really good. Thanks for coming on the show today. As I mentioned, we've been gifted with some squads for the Aussie international side. We'll start with the upcoming white ball tour of Pakistan and Bangladesh. Do you have any immediate thoughts on the squad that was released earlier in the week?
0: Yeah, I mean, firstly, it's kind of I'd challenge any cricket fan, no matter how ardent, to name the squads from memory. It's very difficult these days to keep track of who's in the Australian sides, aside from the Test side. The fact that they've released squads for the ODI squad for Pakistan doesn't include several of the players who are will be featuring still in the IPL, and they come into the Bangladesh squad as well. So I'm not criticising them for that. I think that's just the way that it's got to be. And I think that actually Cricket Australia, as I've said many times, have been very intelligent and pragmatic about not trying to upset the IPL, because it's a battle that they cannot win. So far better to let the players play there. You can make all the points around, well, ultimately we're preparing for a 2027 World Cup of 50-over cricket. The Australian national side should be able to play together, without having domestic interference, but that's just not the reality. So it does offer opportunities for new players. But I suppose my overarching thing when I look at the squad for Pakistan is that I think from a fast bowling point of view, we really are, I'm a little bit concerned. I think that our the backup bowling behind Stark, Cummins and Hazelwood in the Test side, if you talk of players like Boland and Fergus O'Neill, and there are plenty of others, Brendan Doggett and others, I think that there are plenty that are very, very good. I look at this side and I think I'm a big fan of Nathan Ellis. Not convinced necessarily about Billy Stanlake and Riley Meredith, especially how they all go in Pakistan conditions. I think that it'll be interesting to see. Hopefully I'm proven wrong, and hopefully they have a bumper tour, but I think that they could be open to getting taken down by some of the Pakistan batters. So I think that's my first thought, that I think that we're a bit light on for quality quick bowling in the Pakistan squad.
1: Yeah, I do have to say, I did not expect Big Billy Stanlake to be potentially representing Australia internationally. Again, bit of a blast from the past there. First time in the Aussie setup since 2019. And yeah, it's a really good point you mentioned there, Paul. I guess we get to see a bit more of these guys, which we've seen before. We'd just like to see them a bit more consistently at the top level. But, when players like Stark, Hazelwood and Cummins are the big three in all formats, it's hard to see these guys perform when it matters most. But as you mentioned, hopefully we can see some good opportunity for a number of these players in this series, which, it doesn't mean a whole lot, but we get to see some new players shine. Are you surprised Steve Smith didn't make the T20 squad?
0: I'm not surprised. I would have liked him to be in there. I hope that they haven't ruled a line through him for the future really big tournaments. And so, a tour of Bangladesh, probably, I'd love it if they'd have said to him, listen, we've still got you in mind, but we think that, you've got a big period coming up, so no need to go on this trip. And let's get some of the youngsters like Joel Davies to give them a go. But I do hope that they will be willing to consider Steve Smith for the T20s in the future. Not to say that he necessarily should be in there, because as we talked about before, he'll be not too far off 40 by the time that the Los Angeles Olympics are on, and the next World Cup of T20 cricket, which actually is in Australia and New Zealand. Mm. Whether he warrants a spot in the squad on merit is debatable, but I just hope that they are open to it.
1: Yeah, I hope so too. I think we said last chat, Paul, that he's done everything he possibly can to make himself available to be picked in a squad like this, and he certainly would be handy, especially in that middle order. And we saw that is exactly what the Aussie side needed when they were up in Sri Lanka, but no Steve Smith, and his future in the T20 side. I don't know if we'll see that ever again, unfortunately. Now, moving on to Tanvir Sanger here, Paul. He's been included in the last couple Aussie

0: white ball squads, but really struggled in the most recent Big Bash. He had a pretty good domestic season for New South Wales. But again, it's after the, of course, late, great Shane Warne, and, you know, Adam Zampa's getting on. He's still our number one spin bowler and leg spin bowler. I just don't know when we're going to see another leggy, and it's just quite unfortunate because it's a dying art that I would love to see a player represent international cricket and dominate as a right arm wrist spinner.
1: Absolutely. It was Bradman who said that the epitome of great cricket is watching a top-class wrist spin bowler bowling to a fantastic batter, and it is a wonderful spectacle. But, I've said it before, I think that Warne was kind of the exception to the rule, that as much as it's romantic to talk about spin bowling as wonderful, and it is, pragmatically, more often than not, it's pace bowling that wins matches, and that Warne came along at a time when there was a feeling that spin bowling was dying completely, and thankfully resurrected it. But I think it was his sort of mentor, Terry Jenner, who famously said he'll inspire thousands of kids to bowl leg spin, and quite possibly none of them will end up being any good because it's such a difficult art. And I think there is certainly place for leg spinners, especially in T20 tournaments. We've seen that with Adam Zampa, but Tanvir Sanger, he spins the ball sharply at times, which is what you want. I'm not convinced that he is the answer, but I think that, yeah, you might as well keep on giving these players a go. And I know he's not a wrist spinner, but it's good to see Matthew Kuhneman getting an opportunity as well. I think that he's a very decent bowler, and I'm pleased that he's getting that chance. And actually, one thing I did neglect to say, switching off spinners for a second, is that one of the things I'm still disappointed about is that in the 50-over squad, that Tim David doesn't feature. Now, whether that's because he wants to be sort of freed up to not have to play for Australia in bilateral 50-over tournaments, but I think I don't care what happens between now and South Africa, but in the World Cup in South Africa, I think he absolutely has to be in Australia's 50-over side, and it's sort of, I find it unfathomable that he's not a lay-down Mazzar to be in that side.
0: Yeah, you've been really strong on that, Paul, and I think it's a fair point because it almost is like that the Aussie side is scared because he is such a powerful and big-hitting batsman that if he's in the game with so many overs to spare that it's almost a waste, which I think is a completely wrong sort of mindset to go about it. I think you've said before that you'd like to see him even right up at the top of the order. So I think I do agree. I think he should play almost every single ODI or one-day format game for Australia. Because as we've seen in the IPL too, he can do it at, you know, the highest level at any sort of circumstance. So I think there's a fair case there to plead for Tim David to have a consistent role in the one-day side.
1: Yeah, I mean, I find it just strange that they have sort of said, oh, well, you know, he's a powerful big-hitting finisher in T20 cricket, and that's kind of his limit. Yes, he has played a couple of one-day internationals for Australia, but barely. And, you know, his T20 record, when you look at it, I'm just pulling it up now, averages 31 in T20 cricket at a strike rate of 163. If he just batted like that in 50-over cricket, that's great. You know, that's a record that would be very, very serviceable in 50-over cricket. Or more to the point, he could dial it back just a little bit, not play as many risky shots and potentially add a bit to the average and drop a bit down from the strike rate and, still be a fantastic player. He's a fantastic fielder as well, bowls a little bit of off spin. I think that it's a strange one. It perplexes me that he's not a certain starter. And I know that people will say, well, he doesn't want it. He wants to play franchise tournaments around the world. So that's why all will be forgiven. If he's in the 50-over squad for the World Cup, then that's fine. But I've got this sneaking suspicion that he might not be.
0: Yeah, it's going to be a fascinating call to see how that one plays out. But at the moment, in the IPL especially, Tim David's certainly not putting a foot wrong. Now, let's move quickly ahead to the women's Paul, and they've released their upcoming squad for the T20 World Cup. Do you have any immediate thoughts on that squad? Is it a squad you look like and see the possibility of them competing with the best of the best, of course, under Sophie Molyneux now, no Alyssa Healy, which is going to be a shame, but they're sort of moving on from that period now, and we get to see some new and improving names in the squad too. I think Lucy Hamilton's one, Bowles' left arm pace. She's one I'm really excited for. But have you seen the squad, and do you have any thoughts on it?
1: Yeah, I think it's a good squad. I mean, the main sort of omission, Darcy Brown, probably just has not taken enough wickets of late and gone for a few too many runs, and so that's understandable. And I agree, Lucy Hamilton is an exciting inclusion. I think that the Australian side, I mean, goes without saying, they always start these tournaments as favourites, but the question is, now that they go into this tournament, they're not holders of the T20 World Cup, they're not holders of the 50-over World Cup, the feeling that Australia is a gargantuan step above all the rest of the sides, I think this is the World Cup is that era coming to an end? I'm sure that they'll remain the number one side for the short term, but will they remain the kind of side that it's almost impossible to be seen beaten? I think that's on the wane, but they're a very, very good side. I mean, Georgia Vole at the top of the order is magnificent. She got a fantastic century in the third T20 international in the recent tour of the West Indies. I think she's a really exciting player. Annabelle Sutherland returns to the side after being rested. She's one of the best players in the world. It's great to see Grace Harris back in there. I think that power hitter like that is certainly important to be in there. There's a couple of question marks. Talia McGrath hasn't been in the same form. A couple of years ago she was looking like the best player in the world. Interestingly, the whole position of Molyneux that I found it slightly disappointing that the selector Sean Flegler was saying that she's captain, therefore she will be in the 11. And this is something that's always been a bugbear of mine. I say the same when it comes to Pat Cummins, that it's not saying that neither of them should be in the 11. That's a separate point. The philosophical point is that the captain must be picked in the 11 is one I reject. I think pick your best 11, and if the captain is in that, great. If the captain's not in that, then find someone else to be captain, and they make a much bigger deal of it than they need to. Because, I mean, Alana King in the series in the West Indies was fantastic, and a couple of times she took wickets when Australia was looking like they were going to be in a little bit of trouble, turned the game, and was player of the series. As things stand, Flegler said she's kind of the fourth string spin bowler, so there's every chance that certainly at the start of the tournament she might not feature in the side. And if they think that Molyneux is a better option as a pure player, then okay, that's fine. But if they're saying, well, no, we've just got to pick Molyneux because she's the captain, I just find that perplexing. And I think that's a silly way to approach it. But it seems to be the consistent way that Australian cricket's done it for years now.
0: Yeah, completely agree. I think it's a really good point you make. And I think that's that point can be brought out to a number of different sports and different codes as well. I think your best side is your best side, and whether you have the C next to your name on the scorebook, it shouldn't matter. But I do think Alana King is one. I should be given every single opportunity to represent Australia at the international level. The women's side for the upcoming T20 World Cup, they'll play three warm-up matches against South Africa starting May 31st, so not too long before our women's side is back underway. Now, what about the IPL at the moment, Paul? A win by the Mumbai Indians last night over the Punjab Kings, who have now lost five in a row. What has happened to Ricky Ponting's men? Do we know what's going on? Five in a row. It's unbelievable.
1: Yeah, I mean, it's a remarkable turnaround. To have started the tournament so well and now to just have been slowly sliding down the table. I think to an extent it's just that T20 cricket, it's fast, it's furious, and little things like that could happen. The good thing is that they're still certainly right in the mix to make the playoffs. It's coming down to the business end of the season now. They're in fourth place. You've got to be in the top four, but there is a sort of a little bit of a logjam in fourth, fifth, and sixth. So, and when I say they're in fourth place, forgetting that the teams in fifth and sixth CSK and Rajasthan each have a game in hand. So it would be a great disappointment if they didn't finish off the season strongly and at least make the playoffs. But, Gujarat Titans have kind of come from nowhere to jump up into second place. And, the other teams that I have a bit of a soft spot for, RCB, Royal Challengers Bangalore, on top of the table. My man Tim David hasn't been in the greatest of form in the last couple of games, but Sunrisers Hyderabad, featuring Pat Cummins and Travis Head in third spot as well. So it's good that three sides with strong Australian presence right now are first, third and fourth on the table.
0: Yeah, you're certainly right. And I think even we said Sunrisers Hyderabad were going to be one of the teams to beat. And then a couple of days ago, they got rolled for 80. So it's been such an unpredictable IPL season, which I guess is how we like it. And it's tied up the top with RCB and the Titans both tied on 16 points. And not too long before we do see some finals in action in the IPL. So looking forward to that. But I want to turn back to our home turf here, Paul. And we have a confirmed coach for the Sydney Thunder. And it's going to be Andrew Freddie Flintoff. I think it's great to have such a iconic name back in the Big Bash and hopefully can headline some success for the Sydney Thunder. What do you think of the addition?
1: I mean, I think it's great in terms of, as you said, it's everyone likes Freddie Flintoff. It's remarkable how famous he is in Britain. I remember being in Scotland years ago and hearing them talking on the radio and they needed to make some point about integrity, and suddenly out of the blue said, if Freddie Flintoff nicked one and would he walk off? And the other commentator's like, what are you talking about cricket for in Scotland? But that's the level of fame that he has in Britain because of his dominant performance in the 2005 Ashes. And, I like him. He's had hard times here, the massive crash with Top Gear. He's charismatic. He's clearly going to have the respect of the players since he himself was such a champion. And it will bring some additional publicity to the Big Bash. I think he'd be an easy person to... you want to play and succeed for him. I don't know how much influence, a coach can really have, especially in, a coach from overseas in the Big Bash, but it probably doesn't matter. It's probably just a great, as you say, a great signing. When you have someone like Langer at the Scorchers, there long-term, I think that, his excellence as a coach was part of the reason for their success. This is probably a different situation. Bit like State of Origin in rugby league, where you sort of wonder how much can the coach really do, yet the good ones seem to get more out of their players. So hopefully he can get the Thunder to perform a bit better than they did this season.
0: Yeah, let's certainly hope so. Now, finally, last one before I do let you go, Paul. Marcus North, a familiar name here, especially in Western Australia and in Australia too. Well, he's now the National England selector. And, Paul, I don't know if you've heard, but some Aussies aren't happy because he's dropped Zach Crawley for the upcoming series against New Zealand. And some people are saying if he's a real Aussie, he should keep him in. how do you think he'll go on the role?
1: Yes. It's good that he's made that decision first of all. I like that. That's quite amusing. I always find it very hard to know how successful a selector is going to be because, he's got credentials on the face of it. He was a very decent player, played a few test matches for Australia with some success. Seems to be, from what I've seen, an intelligent person. He's got good experience, lots of different counties that he's had experience for, most recently being involved there at Durham. So, and he lives in England now. He obviously knows English cricket. He seems like a smart person. He knows cricket through and through. So he ticks all those boxes. But the one box that I don't think you can ever know what a sort of a selector is going to tick is, does he have that sort of shrewdness, that savviness that can identify the right players to pick? And it's a pretty difficult skill because, you often see it in all sports that the player, the journalists or the pundits who might speak most eloquently and intelligently about the sport, you look at the tipping competition and they're running dead last. And you think, it's one thing to know the sport well, but to have that sort of innate ability to spot talent and pick who is going to be someone that is a generational talent that we can't quite realise yet but is worth persisting with versus who is someone who, yeah, they might have had a good run of form of late, but they're, you know, there's a cap on them and resist the urge to pick them just because of a good run of form. All those sorts of decisions, and you know, you might get five or six of them right and one or two of them wrong, even if you're really good. So, long way of saying, it seems like he ticks all the boxes, but the proof will be. The proof will be in the pudding, but hopefully he's not too successful. And he's going down the path that another Western Australian went down a couple of decades ago when Rod Marsh was involved in the English setup.
0: Mm. Yep, no, you're right. It's been done before by an Aussie, and yeah, like you said, summed it up really well there, Paul. Wish him the best, but hopefully he doesn't do too well there. But Marcus North, the new England selector for the national side. Paul, been a pleasure chatting with you as always. Once again, let us know where we can find more of your great work for our listeners.
1: If you're able to look on to The Scoop, which is by Wisden. It's a show that's on twice a week. I'm the Australia correspondent, and I'll be on it. We're recording it in about half an hour, talking about the Pat Cummins, Dan Bredig little contretemps that you've seen on Twitter, where Dan Bredig, the very respected journalist, has said that Pat Cummins has been approached by the 100, and Pat Cummins has said emphatically no, haven't been approached by the 100 or the South African T20, so a little bit of a stoush between those two, which is a bit interesting. So yeah, check me out there, or check me out on social media, paul.dennett.
0: Go check it out. Paul, thanks again for your time. Thanks for joining me.
1: Thanks, Regan.
0: There he goes, Australian correspondent for The Scoop by Wisden Cricket. Make sure to go check him out there. He's on in about half an hour's time, like he said. So good timing. Paul Dennett right here on the show this afternoon. Does some great work. Always love chatting some cricket with Paul. This is Sports Drive. Regan Spear in the chair with you for your Friday. Glad to have your company on the show this afternoon. It's all thanks, of course, to station sponsor Freight Mart, locally owned and operated for all your international forwarding and local transport needs. It is just about to turn to 4 o'clock, which means we do have to get to the 4 o'clock news. So about an hour left of Sports Drive this afternoon, so still an hour to get involved and to have your say. You can give us a call, 94187700, or you can send a text to 0429 913 913. Still plenty to come in the final hour. Adam Batt from the Bat Banter podcast to join us about 4:30, and straight after the news, former Wildcat Nick Lakovic to join us to chat some hoops. So make sure to keep staying tuned to Perth Sports Leader 91.3 Sport FM. 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
4: Hello there, I'm Terry Daniel. The battle lines between the government and opposition have been drawn as they sell their competing tax plans. Further details from Federal Politics editor Michael Packey.
5: The Prime Minister and opposition leader both began their day in Canberra pitching their alternate budget policies to a young couple and a young entrepreneur.
6: Really nice to meet you.
5: Anthony Albanese believes reining in capital gains and negative gearing deductions for property investors will help more first home buyers enter the market.
7: We need to throw everything at this.
5: Angus Taylor argues the government's policies are punitive.
8: They are declaring war on aspiration in this country.
5: Labor is planning to use some of the proceeds from its measures to give all wage and salary earners an ongoing $250 tax offset from next year, while the coalition says it will index income tax brackets to inflation, which could see workers keep more of what they earn. Michael Packey, Canberra.
4: There's been a breakthrough in the standoff between the Victorian government and state teachers. The union has agreed to pay rises for teachers, principals and support staff of up to 32% over 4 years. Australian Education Union President Justin Mullaly says the deal brings Victoria in line with interstate counterparts.
9: These are significant pay increases that make Victorian teachers valued better than teachers in other states and territories.
4: Staying in Melbourne, and Border Force has prevented a 14-kilogram haul of cocaine from being smuggled into Melbourne. Christy Cooper reports.
10: The huge drug stash was found hidden in an air cargo shipment which arrived at Melbourne Airport last week. 2 tonnes of fruit pulp raised suspicion. Border Force x-rayed 16 tightly packed boxes and made a juicy discovery, 14 kilograms of cocaine packed inside the pulp. It's a huge win for authorities. Millions of dollars worth of cocaine's been prevented from hitting the streets. They're now trying to work out who's responsible. Christy Cooper, Melbourne.
4: Researchers have gained new insight into what makes koala milk so special in a bid to better care for orphan joeys. The endangered marsupial gives birth after a gestation period of just over a month. The Edith Cowan study has found mothers produce different types of milk throughout the joey's growth. Professor Michelle Colgrave says they're now able to replicate the milk more closely.
11: We can then take that knowledge and make those peptides and proteins and add them into a supplement, so that then you're providing a tailored nutrition that is suitable for the different stage of development for the koalas.
4: In air entertainment news, American soul singer Clarence Carter has died. He had a worldwide hit in 1970 with the song Patches.

0: Clarence Carter passed away at the age of 90. Australian singer Deltra Goodrum will follow in the footsteps of ABBA and Celine Dion this weekend. She's made it through to the Eurovision Grand Final in Vienna. And finally, to the Australian share market, the All Ords has closed down 14 points at 88.70. One Australian dollar was buying around 71.6 US cents. This is AIR News. AFL and former Carlton general manager Brad Lloyd is urging former Blues coach Michael Voss to take a much-needed break following his resignation. Voss officially stepped down this week after a 1-8 start to the season. Lloyd says being in the top job can be very stressful.
1: Brian Cook said to me once, coming out of these sort of roles, you almost need to reset your nervous system to a degree, and that was, I've never heard it put that way. And so yeah, I'd be going to have a break and just really wind down, get away, get out of the bubble, get some sun.
0: Port Adelaide and the Gold Coast Suns have the AFL action tonight, that game in Darwin. The NRL's Magic Round is set to expand next year as part of a fresh deal securing the event in Queensland until 2032. Competition for the showpiece was fierce, with several expensive bidders fighting to snatch the event. Queensland Premier David Crisafulli says it's going to be bigger and better than ever.
2: We've locked in another day, so there'll be a double header on Thursday night with the extra team coming in. That's great. Wednesday will be a standalone women's Wednesday night clash in Townsville. There'll be a regional grassroots footy carnival that builds up to that, so we're going to drive interest in the regions as well.
0: Perth golfer Minwoo Lee shares the lead with six other players after the first round of the US PGA Championship played in Pennsylvania. Fellow Aussies Cameron Smith and Jason Day also made a strong start to the major, sitting two shots off the pace. Australian Independent Radio News.
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4: Watch out for a crash in the CBD. Mitchell Freeway southbound at Hay Street. That's blocking the centre lanes, which have been shut by incident response. Towies are on site and it's very heavy on the approach already. Also a crash in Midvale, Roy Highway southbound at the entry from Morrison Road. The left emergency lane is blocked there with towies on site, but there's no major delays. And the earlier crash in Jandakot has cleared on Kwinana Freeway southbound. The exit to Armidale Road, traffic remains slow there. And the Northbridge Tunnel closing at tonight, 8.30 until 5 a.m. tomorrow morning. And once again, overnight Saturday for general maintenance and system upgrades, plan ahead to avoid delays. 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It's Dylan. That's the latest traffic on 91.3 Sport FM.
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15: Yeah, your weather right here in Perth, a top of 18 degrees today for your Friday. Bit of cloud and rain around. It's heating back up on Saturday and Sunday for your weekend. Top of 19 and sunny on Saturday and a top of 21 and sunny on Sunday. Right now it is 17 degrees here in Perth.
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15: 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Plenty to chat about in the NBL, in the NBA. And, well, we have a new representative who is going to be playing for the Boomers in the not-too-distant future. So with me down the line to talk all about it and a whole lot more is former Wildcat Nick Lakovich is with me. Hello, Nick.
17: Hello, Regan. Great to be back. A pleasure to be here talking hoops with you and to all the listeners out there as well.
15: No, it's great to have you back on the show. We always appreciate your insight on 91.3 Sport FM. And, well, Nick, we might just rip the Band-Aid off straight away. Six-time NBL MVP Bryce Cotton will make his Australian Boomers debut in July during the team's FIBA World Cup qualifiers right back here, believe it or not, at RAC Arena. It's been a long time coming, but what was your immediate reaction to the news?
17: One of great excitement. I think this is probably the Australian basketball storyline outside of the NBA playoffs. I mean, why I think this matters so much, not only to Bryce, but to the general public and to all Australians, is Bryce gives the Boomers something that we always need in FIBA play, a pure elite-level scoring guard who can create something from nothing. You think of, you know, those windows of the Patty Mills brilliance. International basketball is a shorter, more physical, and often more condensed structure and game. And in international basketball, you need structure, but you also need someone who can break down structure. And when the offense stalls, Cotton can do that. As you've mentioned, this guy has been the benchmark and the barometer in the NBL, six-time MVP. You know, his scoring at this level in the NBL has been incredible. But the fit for the Boomers and what Cotton brings to me is what it should excite everyone moving into this next stage and the phase for qualifying, getting the appetite and getting him assimilated into this program. But there's a few things that stick out. Late game, late clock creation. And when a FIBA defense switches or zones up or blows up an action, Cotton can still get a shot off. He's one of those gifted scorers. The second thing for me is just the gravity, the deep shooting gravity that he possesses. His range changes spacing. And in international basketball, defenders have to pick him up high, which opens up other options. And we used to see this in Perth, the Wagstar slip out of a pick where they hedge out or show hard, cuts, short roll, playmaking. He's the guy that, yeah, he's the catalyst behind that kind of stuff, and the gravity creates that. Number three is the pick and roll scoring. He can turn the corner. He's a leader. Rise to be able to rise up from the mid-range or step back behind screens And he has that elevated athletic scoring potential that is needed in international level. And the last thing for me, which is what still to this day plays on my heartstrings, it's the emotional edge that he plays with. He's just not talented. Bryce Cotton's battle-tested, and Perth fans know this. He plays with a real competitive fire, and I think that's what the Australian Boomers will love and the Australian public will love about him wearing the green and gold. The only question right now is for the Boomers is what do they put around him and the fit, and so this is what's going to unfold in the coming weeks, months, and moving into the World Cup.
15: Yeah, it's fantastic to see, isn't it? It's gonna take a while to get used to seeing Bryce Cotton in the green and gold, but it's gonna be a real spectacle. And yeah, we know what he can bring on the court, and we know he can step it up in that next level, which it is playing for a team like the Boomers. And we forget he's 33 years of age, Nick. How long can he keep playing at this high level of quality basketball for?
17: Well, I think his ceiling, as we've shown, he's the ultimate professional. He takes care of his body. He invests in doing the right things during the off-season. You know, if you follow what he does right now, he's lifting, staying in shape. He's got a good team of people around him. And I think ultimately what it does for someone like Bryce, who physically, mentally, you know, he's peaked, he's at that level, but it changes. You know, and I love this because I think it continues to grow and evolve the offensive ceiling for the Boomers. You know, historically, Australians and the Boomers have been respected and regarded as a tough, defensive, you know, grinding team, but we've had NBA talent and international experience. Bryce now adds a different ingredient, like an electric scorer who can win a five-minute stretch by himself, and quite often in international basketball, that's the difference between getting through those first early rounds, getting through to the medal rounds, and potentially playing for a gold medal. So, you know, I think international basketball is going to suit him really well, but it's going to suit the Boomers even more.
15: It is. It's exciting times, and I'm looking forward to seeing him out there, hopefully playing his best basketball for the international side. Now, I want to turn our attention a bit to the NBL and the off-season, Nick, as it's sort of all playing out. Is there anything you're aware of on any new players potentially coming to the league, whether that's for the Wildcats or any team in the NBL, or any of the new coach signings as well in the works? There's been a few, I guess, rumours surrounding both of those things, but nothing confirmed as yet. So I guess we do have to wait. But are you aware on anything that may come into fruition in this next period of time?
17: Look, the transition part right now in Australian basketball is unique. The NBL off-season is already alive. Coaching seats are moving. Tasmania is loading up. Adelaide and Melbourne are in a bit of a major transition period. You know, we talked about Bryce wearing the green and gold for the Boomers. This is a fascinating window right now in the NBL. And if we start with potentially some of the coaching opportunities that are available and the movement right now that's happening, Melbourne United, I mean, we've talked about and everyone's aware of the Dean Vickerman departure, creates a major opening. You know, United, and I've spoken to the CEO, Nick Trulson, United conducting a global search for ultimately an incredible contributor to that program for almost a decade to find his successor. Vickerman, you know, he's going to stay involved in the selection process, which tells you that they want continuity and culture. They're valuing that. And even with changing the leader, that's really important. Melbourne United is one of the most glamorous jobs in the NBL. Big city, big expectations, and a very strong brand. So the next coach, he just can't be great tactically. They need someone who knows how to manage players, manage pressure, and recruit and develop culture the way that Vickerman has done. So a really important window there. They're investing heavily, that I know, in trying to find that right piece before they go in and sign some talent, because they've already lost, you know, a couple of people during this off-season. And the other one is Adelaide 36ers. Mike Wells is gone. and everyone is talking about Trevor Gleeson being linked to that position. Mm. You know, Mike Wells is reportedly moving to Ohio State, from what I understand, in the U.S. college system. And he had a fairly successful time in Adelaide in the short time he was there, you know, clearly taking him to a championship game and just a series and just falling short to the Sydney Kings. But Trevor Gleeson, he's reported to have emerged as what I believe the front runner for that Sixers role. So if Gleeson lands in Adelaide, Regan, I think it's a massive signing. And you're talking about a proven championship coach potentially taking over a club that just made a championship series and just fell short. So that immediately, in my opinion, raises expectations, which would be a positive for the Adelaide faithful there. And the last one, which was a huge name, Gordon Herbert, talks continuing in New Zealand, from what I understand. Reportedly still in negotiations in trying to find the right balance there. He's in charge of the Canadian national team as well. So this would be a huge ambition play for New Zealand. Herbert's not just a coach. I think he's more of a program builder. And if New Zealand gets that done, it sends a message that they are not rebuilding quietly. They're going after it aggressively. So huge couple of moments there for three in particular clubs from a coaching standpoint. And then the player movements around the league, there's plenty of those as well. Where would you like me to start?
15: Oh, there's just so much to talk about, isn't there? I think the one word I would use is just exciting. When there's so many chess pieces to sort of be in place, I think it's a really exciting time for the league, and really exciting as a fan as well, seeing where things sort of end up. And you know, when you're searching for the big player talent, the big coach talent, it automatically sort of puts the league up a step as well. We know how already highly the NBL is regarded as a league, and I think it's going to be a huge season for the league upcoming. I think there's some really, really exciting times for the league ahead. Nick, in terms of players, like you mentioned, where should we start? We might start, what about the re-signing of Will Magne? How important is that for Tassie?
17: Oh, that's a huge signing. I mean, I think re-signing, and that's, we're talking about their captain on a two-year deal. And now you pair him up with talented Taron Armstrong, he's agreed to terms on a one-year deal. He's a hometown boy. And in, I think, just over 40 NBL appearances that he had previously for Cairns, Armstrong averaged close to 13 points, 4 rebounds and 4 assists a game. So now you've got a 1-2 punch. You've got an exciting and emerging creative local star potential in Taron Armstrong. And then you've got one of the most influential, defensive-minded rim protectors, lob threat in Will Magne. He gives them culture, defense, and leadership. Now you can go and spend big on three quality imports. Fill the 2, fill the 3, fill the 4 spot, and they're a team that's ready to contest again for a championship series and earmarked as a top-4 team. The trick for Magne is staying healthy. He's had injury concerns and problems throughout his career so far, and that'll be a concern. Melbourne United, you know, if we carry on from there, I think the Sam Wardenberg signing is huge. Obviously, Dean's gone. Tanner Krebs has moved to Southeast Melbourne. United, as I mentioned before, I think they're in a transition window. And finding that piece to straighten them up, that coach who can replicate and not be Dean Vickerman. He has to stand on his own 2 feet and have his own identity. But this is a group, and as I mentioned earlier, huge market. They're almost like the Miami Heat of the NBA. You know, culture team. Mm. It gets done their way. They've stood out with guys like Goulding and Illy and the emerging talent of Adash Daniels. They continue to always recruit, evolve, and develop high-level Australian and New Zealand talent. So that coach appointment is the domino for me. You know, that's a big one. And, well, I mean, the next one, I think, you know, if we look at, I think, Brisbane Bullets, Will Weaver, I think, is a great signing for Brisbane. They've signed a local product there, a Queensland boy, Harry Ruladeff, from what I understand, to a two-year deal. And he played at the University of Hawaii. He's kind of a big guy who can stretch it, shoot the three, He was an all-tournament team player in the Big West Championship there for him. So it's a smart local talent acquisition that they've got there in Harry. The boards need identity and continuity, and that's what's failed them in years. Will Weaver's going to try to bring that to Brisbane. Signing a Brisbane kid with size and shooting, Will's professionalism, it's going to kind of help move those fans, get behind the Bullets, I think. And the Adelaide 36ers, again, when we talked about not signing a head coach yet, when you look at the talent, Bryce, Flynn Cameron, Zylan Cheatham, Isaac Humphries, and now the signing of Bull Quoll gives them size, defensive pressure, up the floor, takes pressure off Bryce a little bit. The question mark with Bull will be his fitness. He's had injuries, surgeries during the off-season. They lost Vasilovic, who's departed for New Zealand, and obviously Mike Wells is still not there. So Adelaide has the star power with Cotton. There's no question about that. The question is whether the next coach can build a more complete system around him and Humphries and Zylan Cheatham. So that's going to be the big one right there. And again, I think if we have a look at maybe our own Perth Wildcats, you know, John Rilley is the head coach. He's still got those contracted pieces, the front line of Doolittle, JLA and Dylan Windler, the re-signing of Jesse Wagstaff. You know, he's earned another opportunity to extend his career and no doubt will soon have his jersey retired in the rafters against some of the greats. They re-signed Elijah Pepper. Ben Henschel, still a question mark. Is he going to college or not? And the big one there is Perth need to settle the backcourt and import pitcher very quickly, and they need to get that right because they have the pieces in the front court, but the Wildcat standard, it just can't be competitive. It's got to be about championship contention. And unless they get that point guard correct, whether that's Patty or not, and in putting all their eggs in there, we'll have to wait and see on that piece right there.
15: It's a great call, isn't it? And I think there's just so many pieces in the puzzle that are slowly coming into place. And you mentioned some of the pickups there by some of the teams, whether that's local talent or from around the league. In the NBL, it's all just starting to build together. And you can sort of see the direction that a lot of the teams are going to go for. And this next period of the NBL offseason's going to be really interesting. And then, of course, the big two signings of Paddy Mills and Joe Ingles, if those come into tuition as well, that's going to be huge for the league. So it's exciting times, Nick, and fantastic to chat about all of that with you. Now, I want to chat a little bit on the NBA before I do let you go. No games today, which was a little bit disappointing, but we have two series still going on at the moment for the conference semi-finals. Why don't we start with the Cavs and the Pistons? The backcourt, I should say, for the Cavs, Donovan Mitchell and James Harden, are those two enough for the Cavs to be a real contender, but firstly get out of this round in the playoffs?
17: Well, I mean, it's 3-2 right now, as you mentioned, right? And this is the kind of playoff series that I love watching because it's not been about one team dominating through five games. You know, Cleveland now with that slight edge, the difference between a good playoff team and a dangerous playoff team is can you win those key moments? And Detroit have had stretches where they look younger, faster, and more physically imposing with Cade Cunningham. He's their centerpiece, and the Pistons have some size and defensive pressure that have made Cleveland uncomfortable. But when the game has tightened, as you mentioned, I felt Donovan Mitchell has been the most reliable late clock weapon in this series. You partner him, as you talked about, with James Harden. He's also had an influence, particularly in Game 5, where they won that one in overtime by 4 points. So, you know, Cleveland, they lost the first two games and then won the next three straight. So that says a lot about adjustments to me. It says a lot about poise and veteran leadership. And after going down 0-2, Regan, they didn't panic. They tightened the rotation, they found their late-game offense, and they leaned into their best shot creators. And when Game 5 went into overtime and was only decided, like I said, by 4 points, that is where playoff basketball becomes about composure. And Detroit had some real frustration around a late no-call, but Cleveland still had to execute enough to win down the stretch. So, look, Detroit have been impressive. And They're not here by accident. They have size, toughness, youth, and Cade gives them, I think, a real offensive hub, okay? But Cleveland has this thing young teams often have to learn the hard way, which is late-game shot-making, and you can't have enough of it. NBL, NBA, especially if it's local talent, have a look and you'll hear some things moving forward. But Mitchell, he can bail you out of possessions, and Harden, he can organise those scenarios. I like Jared Allen as well. He gives them some vertical pressure and rebounding, and in a series where, you know, the points, it's really even, and the team with a, I think, a cleaner final 2 minutes usually wins this series. So, look, I think Detroit can force a game seven. I had tipped them before the series to win this thing, but they have to. Detroit has to avoid playing the last 6 minutes trying not to lose, and they need Cade Cunningham going downhill. Early actions, get him into, you know, attacking, and not into walk down late clock isolations. And you know, they also need to manage their emotions. They're clearly frustrated with some of the things that have happened. But look, this has been a great series to watch.
15: It certainly has. And I really do hope it does go down to the wire in a game seven, because who doesn't love a game seven? But yeah, it's been a great series thus far, 3-2 in Cleveland's favour, as we mentioned. Now, finally, Nick, the other series that is still alive at the moment in similar vein is the Spurs and the Minnesota Timberwolves. San Antonio lead 3-2. And when the Spurs have won, they've won big against the Timberwolves. This one's in Minnesota. Where does this get done for you, Nick? Who comes out on top in this series? This has been another really fascinating one.
17: Well, I'm going to lean into San Antonio in this one. And if Spurs... Look, I think you mentioned it really, really correctly here. It's been fascinating because San Antonio has had more dominant stretches. And so for so the games that they've won, the differential is greater. I think it's in the 60s. And the games that they've lost, they've been close. So that's something really important. For me, when San Antonio wins, they have separated. Minnesota are tighter and more emotionally driven through Anthony Edwards' shot-making, okay? Whereas Victor Wembanyama, Wemby, he's the tactical centerpiece of this series. He changes where Minnesota can attack. He changes what shots are available to them, and then he changes late clock decision-making. So San Antonio's supporting cast are really important here in their depth. It's Fox, it's Vassell, it's Castle, and the rest of that group give the Spurs, I think, enough guard play and secondary creation to make Wemby's impact really matter. So I've got the Spurs to win this series. You know, this is the kind of series where you see, I think, you get a feel for the league starting to shift. Wemby's not a prospect anymore, okay? He's becoming a playoff problem. Mm-hmm. And Anthony Edwards is one of the young few stars with enough attitude and force to look and say, well, he's still coming and still emerging. But, you know, can Minnesota force a game seven? Yeah, I think they absolutely can. But to win this series, they need more than ant heroics. They need organized offense, better spacing, and they have to punish San Antonio when Wemby's away from the rim or when the Spurs' younger guards get sped up a little bit. But for me, it's the Spurs. I just love what they're about and, you know, the future of the league behind Wemby.
15: Yep, that's really well summed up. The playoff basketball being played at the moment has just been fantastic, and I'm looking forward to seeing how both these series finish off with, of course, the OKC Thunder and the New York Knicks advancing those two teams.
17: Regan, The NBA second round, here's what it does. It separates the teams with talent from the teams with identity. And the Knicks, I'll give you a quick example, they have identity. The Thunder have identity. The Spurs are building one around Wemby, and we're seeing it in real time in front of our eyes. Cleveland's trying to survive through veteran shot-making. We just talked about it. And Detroit and Minnesota, my opinion, they're fighting to prove that they physically can still bend a playoff series. So, you know, you look at those teams, the Knicks have just been incredible, this whole playoff series so far and what they've been able to do. That's going to be the fascinating thing to watch, these teams that have got a ready-made identity and what they're about.
15: Who's your favourite to take it all out?
17: Oh, it's got to be OKC at this stage.
15: Yep.
17: I mean, they've been so impressive in the way that they've conducted themselves, the way that they've played. You know, it's hard to go past OKC. They're sitting there like a final, you know, they're the boss. They're the guys who are running the league right now. They're going to be rested. They're sharp. They've already swept through that first round. And, you know, whatever happens out of that Spurs-Wolves series, they're going to have to deal with OKC's pace, pressure and depth. And that's the hard part. It's not just stopping one guy. It's surviving 48 minutes of pressure, which is what OKC are a leader.
15: Yeah, like we said before, the playoffs, it's a whole new level, isn't it? And it really shows the endurance of the players and really separates the best to the top few in the league. And yeah, I do agree. I think OKC firmly have stamped themselves as the team to beat these past few seasons. Nick, always great chatting some hoops with you. Thanks so much for taking the time on the show. Very generous with it, as always. And I look forward to chatting again very soon.
17: Pleasure as always. Thanks, Regan.
15: Thanks very much. There he goes, Nick Lakovich, former Wildcat basketball expert. You can hear his great insight right here on 91.3 at Sport FM. Always appreciate Nick's great work on the show. Looking forward to all is to come in basketball, NBA, NBL, and of course the Boomers with the new addition, Bryce Cotton. Not too bad. So looking forward to that. This is Sports Drive. Regan Spear in the chair with you for the next 25 minutes or so. Glad to have your company with me this afternoon. We're going to head to a break and we'll get to a couple texts off the text line right after. So not to worry, keep staying tuned to Perth Sports Leader 91.3 Sport FM. We'll get to your SMSs. And if you do want to send us a text, 0429 913 913 is the number to do so, or there will be time to give us a call, 9418 7700. Let's take a break and we're going to be chatting some more footy on the other side. Adam Batt from the Batt Banter podcast will join us. So keep staying tuned to Perth Sports Leader, 91.3 Sport FM. We'll be right back after this.
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4: In Midvale, the earlier crash has cleared. Roe Highway southbound at the entry from Morrison Road. Good news, there's no traffic delays anymore. In the CBD, a different story with the crash still in place on Mitchell Freeway southbound at Hay Street. The centre lane's shut by incident response. Tollies are on site and it's very heavy. Also further down on the southbound run, busy from Belia Drive to Thomas Road. The northbound run, slow Thomas to Anchortel Roads, Mill Point Road to Hay Street through the CBD, then Stevenson Avenue to Warwick Road and at Shenton Avenue as well. Also keep in mind the Northbridge Tunnel closing overnight, 8:30 till 5 a.m. tomorrow morning, and once again overnight Saturday for general maintenance and system upgrades. It's Dylan. That's the latest traffic on 91.3 Sport FM.

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4: 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About 20 minutes or so left of Sports Drive, so make sure to have your say on the show. There will be time to give us a call, 94187700, or you can send a text 0429 913 913. Couple of the text line to get to here before we do get to our next guest. This first one here from James in Yanjibup says, "G'day Regan, looking forward to the state game tomorrow. Just wondering about eligibility of players. Is it strictly state of origin or just the Waffle versus Sandful regardless of players' state of birth? All the best, mate, James." Yeah, thanks for your text, James. From my knowledge, it seems to not matter where the players are born in the Waffle state of origin. Steph Gyro playing for WA, he's born in South Australia. So there's one. Lockie Tardrew's from Victoria. So there's another one. So it doesn't seem to be a factor where players are born. If they're playing in WA and they're playing in the Waffle, it seems as though they're eligible for the Waffle state side. So I didn't know that originally, but just looking at the side there, doing a little bit of research, it seems that is the case. And of course, you can listen to both the men's and the women's state games here. Live, 91.3 Sport FM, women 1240 and the men 310. Thanks for your text there, James. And this one here, no name attached, so make sure to send your name and suburb when you are sending a text so we do know where who you are and where you're listening from. And, well, I think our next guest would like to know where this listener is texting in from, because they say, "Hi there, what time is Adam Batt of Batt Banter on? Also, please let him know his podcast is boss with about five S's." Well, you're in luck, this lucky listener, because Adam Batt from the Batt Banter podcast is about to join us in just a moment's time. We need to maybe make sure this isn't Adam's burner account just hyping himself up. So why don't we get the man down the line this afternoon, Adam Batt from the Batt Banter podcast, to chat all things footy. Big round ahead. Double header tonight. Selections for both the Dockers and the Eagles confirmed. Adam, welcome back to Sport FM.
5: Thanks very much, Regan. I've just shut down that burner account now, so sometimes it just gets through, unfortunately, and a nice little stitch up there. So as long as that listener has liked and followed and subscribed, then that's the most important thing. But, yeah, looking forward to chatting another really interesting round. On paper last week, it looked like there weren't going to be too many great games, but it actually turned out to be a pretty decent round of football. So with such a surprise kicking us off last night, which I'm sure we'll get to in due course, there are certainly some games that are beginning to shake the top four, top six, and you know, the surprisingly top ten now, which is the new landscape, the new system that we're going into, both as fans, as well as players, coaches, and clubs as well too.
4: Yeah, set to be a good round ahead, and we will get onto the game last night and the rest of the games in round 10 in due time. But I just wanted to ask you one straight off the top, Adam. The rest of the fixtures for the latter half of the season have been released, and, you know, basically every single team is trying to push for some prime time matches. Did you have any thoughts on what the end result was of those? Geelong and Sydney are topping the list for Thursday and Friday night games with four apiece. Fremantle with three and West Coast with two. And I saw one of those is going to be a derby as well on Friday night, which I think is going to be a great spectacle. But any thoughts on any of the primetime fixtures coming up for clubs?
5: I'm surprised that Adelaide got three as well, but I guess, you know, you're going back to what they were, you know, last season. Maybe that was why they got a little bit of extra grace to have three, but they haven't started the season supremely well. They're, you know, middle of the table at best. Geelong and Sydney absolutely deserve it. You know, Brisbane, Collingwood, they've got three as well too. Absolutely wrap the

0: have made three super surprised that West Coast got two. But as you said, one of them being a Friday night in that derby, that would be a Fremantle derby as well. So fantastic for them, as in the Dockers, to get that kind of game. And yeah, it's sort of just like the teams that you would hope and expect and want to see, for the most part, they've got those marquee Thursday night, Friday night game spots. The Western Bulldogs, Hawthorn, they've got two. North have got two, which is really good from a North Melbourne perspective, that they are finally maybe out of, you know, the 5-6 years of mediocrity, out of obscurity, out of being in the doldrums and essentially being irrelevant as a club. They're now finally making inroads, and it'll be good to see North on Thursday and Friday night football instead of entrenched in that, you know, Sunday afternoon graveyard shift that unfortunately our West Coast supporters and West Coast fans and clubs are sort of resigned to pretty much for the last 2-3 years in their own right, and probably for the next 2 or 3 years as well too.
1: Yeah, you're right. I think it is a good opportunity to see some new teams play in those prime time slots. I mean, we're used to seeing Essendon, Carlton, and it goes back to what we're talking about at the start of the year, whether they continue with the traditional matchups, say Carlton and Richmond, to start the season, and games like that. So it's interesting to see how the AFL is moving on with this. But yeah, good to see both WA sides, Fremantle and West Coast, get some opportunity in prime time. But Adam, the game last night, really interesting one. The Lions just a bit off their mark, which was really interesting. We don't see that happen with them almost at all. Cats by 41 points. They polled on the score in the end there. 17 goals, 15, 117 played the Lions. 11-10, 76. What did you like from this game? I think Sean Manor was a huge standout. And yeah, the Lions just a bit off, but I can't pinpoint why.
0: Yeah, Sean is brilliant. And like, just, you know, that classic mature age recruit, you know, a really good news story for him, and of course for the club too, for, you know, for picking him up. I think that even Jeremy Cameron said, don't speak to me until he can get 30 disposals and 7 goals, but tell you what, 30 and 5 is pretty solid, a pretty solid kind of game. I had it on in the background during the bed and nighttime routine for my daughter, so I kept on coming in and out, just like, you know, Ben Prison made a bit of a run, and then Geelong kept on coming back, and they just always kept that 4-5-6 goal kind of gap across it. Brisbane never really got close enough, especially in that third and, of course, fourth, before the game was pretty much done. And I was looking at the stats. I was like, how is Geelong getting ascendancy here? And there wasn't anything that really stood out, you know, from, I guess, you know, clearances, disposals. It was sort of, you know, relatively even, or even, I guess, Brisbane had, you know, ascendancy in some of those key important parts. And that was one that came across my eyes. So Geelong, minus 10 in clearances. They're like, how can you win by 40-odd points? They've been minus 10 in clearances. But then they were plus 31 in points from clearances. So win by about 40. 30 of those points come from points from clearances. Even though they didn't get the clearance ascendancy, it was that post-clearance possession game that they obviously dominated. So, you know, tackling pressure, which they won quite a bit as well. I think 10 or 15 plus there to their advantage. So it was what they did after the ruck tap, after that Brisbane got that first clearance, was what happened in between the arc, that middle part, to obviously, of course, get the ball inside your forward 50. I think they had 10 more inside 50s as well too. That eventually got them a very, very strong victory. This was their statement. So I was certainly curious about Geelong. I was just unsure. They had some nice in, certainly, but you know, going up to Brisbane, beating Brisbane, they're not just beating them, doing it pretty comprehensively across the game for the most part. That's them just saying, we are here, and we are, like, take us seriously. We're probably still, they're probably still not in the Sydney Fremantle, you know, Hawthorn kind of space yet, but they're certainly at the top of that next tier of teams. So, yeah, you have to love it if you are a Geelong fan. And let's just continue to see if they can build across the next 2, 3, 4 weeks. If this is just a really, really great game that they play, or is it a sign of things to come for the Cats?
1: Now, I want to touch on the changes for both WA sides first, Adam. Let's start with the Fremantle Dockers. Their ins, Oscar McDonald, Chris Sherry's going to make his debut, and Nathan O'Driscoll comes into the side for Alex Pearce, Hayden Young, and Corey Wagner. What do you think with these changes? Oscar McDonald, you sort of always thought that Longmuir was going to go with McDonald, although that the opportunity was very much so there for Hugh Davies to be getting a game to replace Alex Pearce, but that's where he's gone there. Chris Sherry making his debut, didn't expect it, but that's fantastic. And I think just the versatility with Nathan O'Driscoll sort of justifies his addition there with the outs of Hayden Young and Corey Wagner. What do you think here for the Dockers, Adam? Any little concerns heading to the MCG with some changes, or should we be able to pencil in a win?
0: I think this is really good for a test of their depth. Like, their best 23 is brilliant, and like, their list has been built incredibly well across a 5-6 year period. David Walls is just rolling there in that list management position, and Oscar McDonald, he's that kind of player. You know what you're going to get. You can play him forward defence, you can play him pinch hitting ruck. And he's just consistent. He's stable. And that was exactly why they got him 2 or 3 years ago from Melbourne. You know, Hugh Davies, maybe it could have been that chance to experiment with him going up against an under-par Essendon. So it's like, maybe that's the opportunity to play him to see what can Hugh Davies do on the big stage at the MCG. Chris Sherry, I could be wrong here, of course. I kind of feel that he played at the early parts of the season, but then he sort of lost his place in the team. Please correct me on that one. And Nathan O'Driscoll, speaking of good news stories, this is just a good one that the last 3 or 4 weeks he's really been trying and sort of pushing. And he's been building really strong and solid performances in the waffle. And, of course, we know that he came out a week ago. He had really, really vulnerable of him to do that with that mental health battle. Everyone got around him. He had a goal during that game. The whole club just absolutely swamped him. And of course, I'm sure inside the club as well, when they all got back as in the Fremantle players who were playing away in Melbourne, got back home, they probably did the same too. Just really brave of him to do that. I'm glad he's got an opportunity back in the AFL. He's like a big body guy that can run the wing up and down. You need those left footers in your team, especially losing Hayden Young. And maybe that's why he came straight back in, a lefty for a lefty. But no, I think that the fact that they're able to get those players coming back in, and there's not going to be too much difference. It's going to be just like every single player has had across the entire season to date. Everyone plays that role, whether you're Luke Jackson, superstar, and everyone calls you the unicorn, or whether you're an Isaiah Dudley who's just been on the list for like 12 months. So, yeah, I think it will be absolutely okay and great opportunities for those guys.
1: Yeah, it's a good call. And you know what? I'm glad you brought Chris Sherry up, Adam, because I think I've said 4 times today that he's making his debut. But I, for some reason, being confused with Adam Swade. I don't know why. I must have not digested my lunch, probably. But I'm glad you brought me up on that. No, Chris Sherry has already played a few games this season and has slotted right back nicely into this Dockers side. But now, how about the West Coast Eagles? Adam, here they've got a few changes. These were confirmed a little earlier in Minnie McWalter's press conference. Rhett Bazzo and Jack Williams coming in for Harry Edwards and Cooper Duff Tytler, who's been managed. What do you think of these ins here? Bazzo been buying his time in the waffle, as so Jack Williams, and probably due for Cooper Duff Tytler for the rest, and hopefully not a career-ending concussion for Harry Edwards. But what do you think from an Eagles point of view?
0: There is big-time worry for Harry Edwards, I think. So, you know, not going to be surprised if he has to go to the concussion tribunal, the medical tribunal, to try to push his case. But, yeah, it's really unfortunate, really worrying for that young man. And he's 25 now. So, of course, he's been on the list for quite a while. But you just have to feel for him because he did everything he could to try to get back. And then it was, you know, an errant elbow from Ali Doe that just, you know, hit him in the wrong spot. I don't even know whether there was concussion with that particular incident, but of course, just have to be super safe and just look after him. Rhett Bazzo, I've been calling for weeks. I think it's more so Rhett Bazzo is at a stage in his life, in his career, where West Coast need to find out, can this guy be a key defender? Can they put him in defence? Can he be safe? And can he play AFL football? So they just don't know, because it's been a mixture of him going through at the start of his career some really extremely challenging and tragic personal circumstances, and then it's been injury. So now you need to give him 4, 5, 6 weeks. Can this guy lock down a player? Can he be a strong intercept mark? Or can he just provide a contest, get the ball to ground, punch it out, just do the simple stuff that West Coast certainly need to strengthen their defence? Because once again, a leaking sieve this season, that their whole defensive unit, essentially. Jack Williams, he's sort of in a similar boat where they've just got to try to get him in somehow. I think this guy has talent to burn, predominantly a forward, so I'll be intrigued to see what position he plays, whether it's in defence, maybe putting him back into defence, which he was playing a little bit pre-season, trying to try him out there. But he is a mostly reliable kick in front of goal. I'm glad the Cooper Duff pile was managed. He looked just a little bit tired. He looked like a young 18-year-old that has done pretty well for the first two, 3 weeks, showed us stuff that big guys shouldn't be able to do. But across those last two, 3 weeks in particular, he just hasn't been able to have as much impact as I'm sure he would like. But he's a young guy at the very, very early stage of his career. Those big young gentlemen, they take a long time to mature, both with their bodies and also that mental aspect too, of getting used to being a full-time AFL player. Overall, pretty solid moves. I feel for Tom Gross, but he's an inside midfielder. Their inside midfielders are going okay at the moment. You know, the Tim Kellys, the Harley Reid, etc. of the world, the LEOs. So unfortunately, there's just no position for him at the moment. But yeah, Tom Gross is the only one that I would love to see play, but there's just no spot for him.
1: Yeah, really well summed up. And yeah, looking forward to seeing how the Eagles respond back at home against the Giants, who haven't exactly been setting the world on fire. I know Jesse Hogan for them too. I know he's kicked quite a few bags of goals against the Eagles as of late. So yeah, looking forward to both WA teams back in action on Sunday. Adam, about 5 minutes left in the show. Let's go through the tips for the rest of the round. Starting Friday night, this game kicking off in about 35 minutes' time. No late changes, as we know, thus far between Collingwood and Sydney at the SCG. Who do you like here?
0: Yeah, let's sort of roll through these pretty quickly. I think Sydney, of course, for sure. It's at home. Collingwood are missing a number of key players. And yeah, Collingwood, they're just a mad team for me. They'll be wild card at best. And Sydney, yeah, I think they're still one of those top two, top three teams that not many teams are going to be able to get over.
1: Now, can the Gold Coast Suns continue their winning streak up at Darwin? I think it's at 9 now. Poor Adelaide head up there to take on the Gold Coast Suns. Dimmer Hardwick's revved up. We played a bit of his spat with a journalist a little earlier in the show. But do you expect the Suns to continue on their winning ways up in the NT?
0: Certainly. I think it's now 9 straight wins, possibly, that they've had up there in Darwin. They love playing there. And, you know, as much as Yata Fulte, they were unlucky the week before against the Bulldogs, just lost in heartbreaking circumstance from a football perspective. Yeah, the Gold Coast Suns, they enjoy those dewy, greasy conditions. So they're going to start to continue to build momentum into their season.
1: Now we move on to Saturday at the Adelaide Oval. Kicks off with the Crows and North Melbourne. Set to be a good game, this one, I feel. North Melbourne, although on a bit of a losing run, they've lost 4 of their last 5. Unchanged for them, but for the Crows, Hugh Bond and Riley Thilthorpe is out. Jordan Butts and Darcy Fogarty coming back in for the Crows. Who do you like in this one?
0: This could be the sneaky game of the round. I think a lot of people are talking about the one that we're going to have a chat next as the game of the round, but this one could be really, really good. And we spoke about North earlier, like giving them some love that they've got some Thursday and Friday night football appearances in that back third of the season. Yeah, look, I think you still have to back Kawana here. So I think at home, Kawana are really challenging to beat. The thriller. Of course, that's you know, not a player you want to be missing from your team. But in the end, I think that they'll have too much to sort of take up to North. But this one, I reckon, it's going to go right down to the wire. It's going to be a 1 or 2 goal kind of game. And unfortunately, North, they're not there yet. But the fact they're putting themselves in positions to win in so many of these games, going back to that GWS game, going back to the Brisbane game, that they are trending in the right direction.
1: Now, I'm looking forward to this game at the MCG. 2:15, the Hawks and Melbourne. Who do you like in this matchup here? I think this is set to be one of the best of the round.
0: Absolutely, for sure. So, Naam up against Hawthorn, of course. So, you know, None have been the surprise packets of the season. No one saw them coming, what they were going to be doing. Some really intriguing outs from a Hawthorne perspective. We know that Tom Barris is not going to be there. Connor Nash, the big midfield tackling brute. Of course, Jack Gunston out as well too. Sam Butler, a nice handy player. And then they've got Henry Husway, Cal Shadia, and then a couple other lesser players sort of come in. So are those outs going to be like that much of a difference to maybe not picking Hawthorn? I think that you still have to pick the Hawks. They've been really, really strong across, you know, the first third of the season. It's as impressive as Nam has been. I think it's going to take a lot for them to topple the Hawks, especially at the MCG. No doubt they love playing there as well. But yeah, tune in Saturday afternoon. This is going to be a ripper.
1: Now, we know what happens when a new coach, even if it's interim, takes control of a side. Carlton and the Western Bulldogs at Marvel Stadium. What do you like about either of these teams here, Adam? I think it's going to be an intriguing clash.
0: Take it to the bank here, Regan. Take it to the bank. 41% whenever a new coach has come into a team. Normally, if they've come into a team, it means they're doing pretty ordinary. The new coach has won. It's that dead cat bounce. You can bank on it. Carlton will get the win. Don't know how they're going to do it. Don't know how much they'll win by. But Carlton have actually been a pretty okay team despite sitting 1-9. So I think that they will get the win. If you're looking for a certainty, well, out of all teams in Carlton, this one's going to be it for you.
1: Wowee. Yeah, huge call. I'm interested to see how Josh Fraser goes. We heard a little earlier today, I think it was, during a bit of audio in the news, he's sort of ruled himself out of the head coaching job, saying that he's not ready. But like you said, we've seen these interim coaches come in and perform well. So, yeah, intriguing to see how Carlton do go. I thought there may have been mass changes, but just the one change for them. But it is a debutante, Jack Eison, coming in for his debut. But now moving on to Sunday, Adam. The Dockers and the Bombers. Can the Dockers, well, continue their undefeated streak as Wallyulup? I don't think they've lost a game representing Wallyulup as yet in Indigenous round. Or do the Bombers cause them some trouble at the home of footy?
0: Absolutely not. This is a different Wallyulup team. They are professional. They'll take care of business, as we sort of spoke about earlier. Everyone is playing their role. They're doing their job, whatever they have to do for the team. And they, whatever kind of position they get themselves in, if it's, you know, a deficit, as we saw last week against Hawthorn, they'll just work their way back into the contest. So, but I think this one, I don't know, 5, 6, 7 goals, they can take care of Essendon. Essendon, no disrespect to our listeners who are Bombers followers, but they're rubbish, let's be honest.
1: Now, the next game, we have the Saints and the Tigers at Marvel Stadium. Son of a gun, Charlie Banfield's going to be making his debut for the Saints, which is fantastic. Who do you like in this clash?
0: Yeah, look, it's interesting because Richmond have showed different patches and different signs of, you know, positive growth across their last fortnight. In particular, of course, got that, you know, groundbreaking win against West Coast a couple of weeks ago. They were good for a half the round before. And Yuroki, they're falling into that. They're going to be an 8, 9, 10 kind of team, more than likely. Of course, you know, Noziah Wanganeen-Miller, he's out for, I think, about 3 weeks now. Lord knows why he went all the way up to Alice Springs just to be ruled out before the game. And then he's going to be out for another extended period of time too. I think you're right. They'll have enough class to take care of Richmond. It'll probably be, you know, pretty convincing. But, you know, from a Richmond perspective, you hope they can be in there for at least a half and then maybe into the third quarter, but eventually run out of steam.
1: Now, finally, to finish off round 10, right here at Optus Stadium, we have the West Coast Eagles taking on the GWS Giants. 4:15 start time. Any hope for our Eagles fans, Adam?
0: I'd love to make a really strong case for them, and because the Giants haven't been that impressive, to be honest. You know, where they sit on the ladder, about 13th, I think, and the percentage is 91, which is, you know, not great. From a, I guess, a GWS perspective, really unlike them. But, you know, West Coast showed, you know, little patches, especially in that second and then, of course, the final term as well. Against the D's, you know, Brady Hoff, shout out to him. He did a brilliant job on Keziah Pickett, kept into one goal only and a pretty small disposal I guess, tally compared to what have been his usual lofty and high standards across this season. An All-Australian jersey is there for the taking for him. But even in front of the loyal Blue and Gold Army, who show up every single week, despite the team still unfortunately delivering some pretty tough performances and some pretty poor performances across this season, the Giants will still have enough, especially in the midfield. I think that's where, just like any kind of battle in the AFL, it's going to be won and lost. They're just not going to have enough sort of match like Callaghan, of course, a number of other high-profile individuals going through there too. Just sort of gone blank on it. A little bit of the Giants. Tommy Green, no doubt, will go in there in sort of patch as well, and different times too. Lockie Whitfield will probably float from the half back into the midfield too. They've just got too much class across the board. But, if you go line for line and you go player by player, GWS are winning that battle. And unfortunately, from a West Coast perspective, that's what will be the tail in the end for them.
1: Yeah, looking forward to a big round of footy ahead, as mentioned, doubleheader tonight. Sydney Collingwood kicking off in about half an hour's time. And then a little later on, we have the Gold Coast Suns and Port Adelaide up in Darwin at TIO Stadium. Adam, it's been great chatting footy with you as always. Fantastic to preview what is to come of round 10. Just finally, before I do let you go, where can the listeners go find more of your great work?
0: Yes, if they go to Instagram, that's @BAWT_banter. And please follow, give us a follow. 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There's a weekly podcast that comes out. So please give us a listen there. But thanks very much, Ryan. Appreciate your time. And yeah, best of luck to your team and best of luck to your tips for the rest of the round.
1: Thanks very much. There he goes, Adam Batt, host of the Batt Banter podcast, right here on Sports Drive this afternoon. 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Big thanks to Adam for taking the time to join me on the show today. And just like that, Sports Drive, it's finished up for your Friday. Big thanks to everyone who tuned in and joined us for the 3 hours, or even if it was just a bit of time this afternoon for your Friday. 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And if you're going along to the game, we recommend that too. $10 tickets for adults, $5 concession, and kids under 16 are free. So would love to see you there supporting some great state football. Big thanks to every one of my guests on my show today as well. Big thanks to Adam Batt, who just joined me. Big thanks to former Wildcat Nick Lakovic, to Paul Dedett, to Cooper Clark Deering, to Matt Danskin, and to Jordan McArdle from WA Football. My name is Regan Spear. I'm signing off for your Friday. Thanks once again for listening in to today's show. And big thanks once again to station sponsor Freight Mart, locally owned and operated for all your international forwarding and local transport needs. Western Force coverage as well at 5:35 p.m. after the state game. That's at HBF Park. Our call team will take you through that as well. So make sure to keep staying tuned to 91.3 Sport FM. Have us in your ears over the weekend, and then we're back to usual programming, starting with Sports Breakfast from 6 a.m. on Monday. So until then, we'll catch you all in the next one.

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1: Hello there, I'm Terry Daniel. The federal government argues the opposition needs to explain how it plans to pay for policies announced in its budget reply. The centrepiece is a $22 billion plan to index tax brackets to inflation, handing most workers a $1,000 tax cut within 4 years. The measure eclipses the government's promise of an ongoing $250 tax offset. Treasurer Jim Chalmers argues the coalition must explain where the money is coming from.
2: Now, he won't tell you what he needs to cut to pay for his policies because he can't tell you how much it costs. Now, I have seen a lot of budget replies in my time. The PM's seen a few as well. But I've never seen one that has died within half an hour of delivery.
1: The federal government has listed the Australian neo-Nazi movement as a prohibited hate group. The organisation is currently known as White Australia, but has used a number of different names since their establishment. They're the second entity deemed a prohibited hate group since new laws were passed in response to the Bondi terror attack. Home Affairs Minister Tony Burke says they meet all the legal criteria.
3: The threshold for ASIO is that the organisation is engaged in behaviour which would increase the risk of violence, among other things. The ministerial threshold includes the concept as to whether or not the organisation has advocated or engaged in hate crimes.
1: The US president will again meet with his Chinese counterpart before he wraps up his state visit to China. In their first meeting, the Chinese president warned the American leader the two countries could clash if the issue of Taiwan is not handled properly. US Secretary of State Marco Rubio says it's not surprising Beijing would raise the issue, but it doesn't change the American approach.
4: Always reiterate the point. We hear them when they say this. We always respond by saying anything that would compel or force a change in what we have now would be problematic. And we would certainly, our policies on that have not changed.
1: Former Victorian Premier Daniel Andrews will be immortalised in bronze, with work already underway on a taxpayer-funded statue. Mark Dransfield has the story.
5: The Allan government has confirmed Victorians will foot a $134,000 bill for the monument. It's part of a long-standing policy recognising premiers who serve more than 3,000 days in office. Mr Andrews will become just the fifth Victorian Premier honoured with a statue along Treasury Place. Mark Dransfield reporting.
1: The country's oldest surviving colonial boat will go on permanent display at the Australian National Maritime Museum. The 9-metre vessel was discovered under layers of sand and mud during the construction of Sydney's Barangaroo Metro Station. New South Wales Transport Minister John Graham says it has been carefully preserved.
6: It really was our newest form of transport, uncovering our oldest form of transport. This insight into how these timber boats were constructed.
1: Briefly in other news, Australia's Delta Goodrum will follow in the footsteps of ABBA and Celine Dion this weekend. She's made it through to the Eurovision Grand Final, which is taking place in Vienna. And scientists say the developing El Nino in the Pacific Ocean could be one of the strongest on record. That will drive up temperatures and increase bushfire and drought risks. This is Air News. Rugby league boss Peter Volandis has revealed Magic Round was under genuine threat from rival bids. The Festival of Footy has been locked in with the River City in Brisbane for another 6 years, despite attention from other states and countries. Mr Volandis says Queensland Premier David Crisafulli made him pay.
7: He's done a very good deal for Brisbane, but it's a pleasure to deal with someone that's got vision, and he's got vision for this state. And vision how to promote the state, and he thought that Magic Round was integral to that, and we want to be part of that vision, and we want to be part of the vision of kids participating in sport, especially rugby league.
1: In tonight's games, the Cronulla Sharks are currently taking on the Canterbury Bulldogs before the Dolphins host the South Sydney Rabbitohs. Western Force coach Simon Cron says his playing group made his decision to sign on an easy one. Cron has been in charge since 2022 and has extended now until the end of 2027. He says the group they're building made it quite simple.
8: I think for me it's all about who's sitting in the sheds and building that team and where they're at. I take a lot of confidence probably from them more than anything. For me it's how much energy you can get to go again. It takes a lot. You know, we don't stop, so she's on all the time. But it's that grief in the shed probably that made me do it.
1: The Western Force face the Queensland Reds tomorrow in the Super Rugby as they hunt a maiden final berth. golf, and Minwoo Lee is in a seven-way tie for the lead at 3-under after the opening round of the PGA Championships in Pennsylvania. Australian Independent Radio News.
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10: Watch out for a police incident in Hilton, South Street westbound at Carrington Street. The left lanes are shut. Police are on site and it's very heavy through there. Crash in Como as well on the freeway northbound before Manning Road with the vehicle in the left emergency lane and some debris scattered into the left lane. Crash through Osborne Park, Stevenson Avenue southbound before Scarborough Beach Road. The right lane's blocked there with towies on site. And updating the earlier crash in Wattle Grove, that has reopened along Welshpool Road westbound at Hale Road. The right lanes are blocked and the right lane eastbound also partially blocked with police, ambulance and towies on site. Traffic is still pretty congested through the area. Hospital can be scary and lonely for sick kids. 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Donate at starlight.org.au because happiness matters. 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It's Dylan. That's the latest traffic on 91.3 Sport FM.
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10: Watch out for a police incident in Hilton, South Street westbound at Carrington Street. The left lanes are shut. Police are on site and it's very heavy through there. Crash in Como as well on the freeway northbound before Manning Road with the vehicle in the left emergency lane and some debris scattered into the left lane. Crash through Osborne Park, Stevenson Avenue southbound before Scarborough Beach Road. The right lane's blocked there with towies on site. And updating the earlier crash in Wattle Grove, that has reopened along Welshpool Road westbound at Hale Road. The right lanes are blocked and the right lane eastbound also partially blocked with police, ambulance and towies on site. Traffic is still pretty congested through the area. Hospital can be scary and lonely for sick kids. This May, you can give happiness to a seriously ill child in hospital. Donate at starlight.org.au because happiness matters. 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It's Dylan. That's the latest traffic on 91.3 Sport FM.

0: reason was why he couldn't have, you know, done the Airbus or whatever to get here a little bit quicker. But anyway, it's good to see you, Connor.
1: Hello, hello.
0: Thank you for good coming to see you in too. Tonight. Big show tonight. We're going to be reminiscing about the 1996 clash between Melbourne and Hawthorn in the merger match with Nick Holland. Dave has just joined us, closing the door. Well done. You're only, 10 minutes later than what you said you'd be.
2: I only left the airport at 4:15.
3: Can you believe that?
0: Can you believe that? Okay.
2: Well, How are you?
0: Good. We're great. We're just about to get to our first chat.
2: Good.
0: So we're going to have to speak to Nick Holland very, very shortly. But I love this week every year. It's always good fun. And it is the best. It's the best Holy Grail of the year, I feel. Let's just start with the show with this.
4: Woke up this morning from the street.

0: and Sydney play at the SCG. And no one better to talk and preview this game is the absolute champion from both footy clubs. He played, 189 times for Collingwood, then 117 times for Sydney, including that famous 05 premiership. That's Paul Williams. He joins us again. G'day, Willow.
1: Hey, Jack. How are you, mate?
0: We're great in here. Thank you again for joining us. It's always an exciting contest when Collingwood plays Sydney, but it's always so special to talk to you. How have you been?
1: Been good. And as I said to you yesterday, I apologise if I'm a bit slurry. I've been at a function since 1 o'clock this afternoon, and I hope I keep it all like M-rated today.
0: That's okay. You can go off script if you want to, but I'm assuming we're celebrating the launch of the Willow Wok. Is that what happened, or is it something else?
1: No. One of my great mates. It's quite a good story where. When I first started, came over from Tassie and worked for a company when we used to have to work. The guys today don't understand that, where we worked during the day and then we trained at night. My then boss, his son, who I used to babysit, has now built this 15,000 square metre building, and so successful, great story. And I just came here to help them launch this today.
0: Oh, fantastic. What do they do? Can we give them a plug, or what do we need them for?
1: The Dexian racking. Dexian also sponsor, like, the V8 cars and all that sort of stuff. You'll see them on the side of the cars. We had Porsches, we had McLarens, everything in the building. It was amazing. So we had the guys, even, like, Nathan Buckley's son is now driving to one of their cars, and he's only 17, so... I said, you have to put a P-plate on, or what goes on? he had a chat as well, which was great. And, it was really good. Brad Johnson, the great Western Bulldogs boy, he emceed the whole day. And we had some good guests, more from Hawthorne spoke. So it was a really good day.
0: We had
1: SEN Live here. No, not your radio, but SEN Live. Dwayne Russell's. Loves listening to his own voice, so he was interesting for a little bit.
0: He's a good friend of the program as well on our show. He's all Dwayne and promoting his book. But great to catch up, mate. It's so good to hear that fantastic story. So thanks for that. Now, have you watched a bit of footy this year? I mean, what are your thoughts on Collingwood, if you have?
1: I obviously watch a fair bit still, and because I still work on the tribunal, which I'm not sure whether I should announce that with. I think things might change next year, hopefully. But I do. I love the game, so I go to not just Collingwood games, but I do go to all the probably better games or supposedly better games every week, and I enjoy it live and. I still do that, and definitely watch it and said it.
0: Yes, right. So Collingwood season, I don't know. It's been described this week as playing average with a percentage of 99.9 and 4-4 and a draw with that with Hawthorn. They're making these interesting moves. It seems with resting Pendles in a couple of games. And also, they've got the injuries are catching up on them. Where are Collingwood at the minute, holistically?
1: It's like, when you're dancing to your sister. Like, it doesn't quite feel right. So they're not quite there. And they're always going to be under a bit of pressure because of the age demographic of the group. So I reckon they're about exactly where they probably should be, but there's a few players that are the older ones that probably aren't doing as well as what they probably thought they would at this time of year. So hopefully those guys pick up, and you never know. Like when there's a top 10, like everyone's a chance. Which that's another story in itself. So.
0: But with that demographic, then is there going to be a huge change come the end of the year? Do you feel, Paul, maybe a bit of a clean out with the older group sort of leaving?
1: I think they're going to have to make a decision because they can't keep obviously filling up the well with the older guys. So I think you definitely need some of the experienced guys, but I reckon they'll have to move on a few. So. Mm-hmm. There is change coming. They're going to go backwards a little bit But great teams that and great clubs do that, and they don't go back too far. So it's whether they position themselves to make themselves go right back, or whether they're going to be able to do what Geelong and Sydney have done over the journey and never ever gone right to the bottom.
2: Hey, Paul, Steve here. Thanks for joining us. Much appreciated. Just took a bit of your snapshot of your career and what you're into now. On the tribunal, the AFL tribunal, is it becoming more sort of scrutinised now? What with the TV coverage, probably more cameras and like more advanced media analysis. Does that make it easier, would you say, for yourselves, or is it making it harder because everyone can virtually see everything?
1: Listen, I know Swanee really well, and I know that he's most likely going to look at this. He can't make any changes this year, but I think he'll definitely look at it and perhaps do a couple of tweaks.
2: Mm.
1: The real problem with the tribunal, without me like throwing everyone on the bus, is it's gone very, very legal. The AFL, and rightly so, are concerned about head knocks and all that sort of stuff. That can't be avoided, so that's got to always be front of mind. And the real difficulty with us, when I first started 13 years ago in the tribunal, we were employed to determine whether it was a footy act or a bit of a dog act, and then adjudicate from there. And it's changed a lot, and it changed, and I don't blame the bloke, but it's changed from probably the Patrick Cripps incident where it got overturned legally a few years ago.
2: Mm.
1: And now it's a very legal process, which is still important, but they need to go back to, like, letting the guys play, letting them... there's no time for stuff anymore. That's the big problem I see. The problem I see is that there is footy acts that happen and accidents that do happen. But with all this legal stuff that's going on, I understand why it's very difficult for the AFL not to really clamp down on these head knocks. It's going to come back to the players at some point. Let's use me as an example. I got knocked out probably eight times, really well, where put a doona over me, I'm having to sleep out there.
2: Right, yeah.
1: Really well. And I could have easily joined the legal action against the AFL and all that sort of stuff.
2: Yeah.
1: But I haven't, because I knew I played a contact sport. I knew that there could be an accident that happened at some point, and that's not the sport's fault. That's the sport I chose and I love that I chose to play. And I think that's where it's a little bit lost. It almost needs to go back to the AFLPA and the playing group to nearly almost sign a waiver that they understand it's a contact sport, and then we can go back to, adjudicating the sport in the right manner.
0: Can I just ask you, we've had some, with all that and the concussion and everything, we've just seen word that Angus Brayshaw and a few others not get paid out from their Zurich accounts and insurance with their head knocks and concussion issues. Was that fair in your eyes, or do you think they should have sort of got the payout that they deserved?
1: Yeah, well, I think the Angus Brayshaw one's a little bit... It's a little bit different because his career ended. So I think if your career ends from the knocks, that you probably should get something. I think if you played your career out and you didn't retire because of concussion and all that sort of stuff, then you knew what you were playing. So you don't deserve anything. But the Angus Brayshaws of the world, I do support the fact that that type of player probably should get something, for sure.
2: Mm.
0: No, well, we vehemently agree with you there, Willow. Now, let's talk back to footy. We're talking to Paul Williams, the 2005 Premiership Swan. Now, on to Sydney. Are they the best team in it at the minute?
1: Yeah, I think they are. And that's without probably one of their best players is still out. So, Errol Goulden, when he comes back, it's going to be pretty scary for opposition to be able to sort their problems out whilst playing Sydney. But they're the biggest demon with Sydney, and I've said it to a few of my mates that are still there, obviously, is they've got to get over the hump of like not being the person that comes second in the grand final. So, and that's got to be a thing that's in the back of their head that they have to get over and be able to solve.
0: Well, that's the whole joke of this year, is that, you know, if Sydney do play in the grand final, we're in for a shocker.
1: Yeah. Well, the last few performances suggest that will happen. So what I do know is the club's a great club. They will, and Coxie's coaching as good as anyone at the minute. And I'm sure that he would be saying to all those boys that it's not the same footy team, it's not the same year. We just got to keep playing as hard as we do and let them all chase us.
0: Yes, no, that's true. Well, what is the best part of their game in your eyes? I mean, their midfield seems to be working really well, as does the defence and forward. But in your eyes, Paul, what's the best part of
1: Sydney's
0: game?
1: I think their speed. Like their speed of ball from the back half to the front half. Lizard's very important. Like that kid that doesn't have shoulders, he is exceptionally important to them to set them up. And he's actually come out and said, like, when he gets the ball, he doesn't know what he's doing. And it likens to when I played, Leo Barry was that to us. So Leo would go and have a run and bounce, and I'd go, Leo, where are you running? He goes, I don't know. and that opened it up for all of us because they did that. So... Yeah. That's a very important ingredient. And then you add the quality of their midfield. I think Brody's playing really well on the ruck. And then if you eventually bring Goulden back and you've got Kurnow up forward, the other dudes around Kurnow are actually getting a better look at it because they're playing against a backman that's not as good as what they probably would have previously. Because Charlie's getting the best one each week. So I think his addition is huge. And if he stays healthy, it's going to be a pretty good year for him.
0: It is. I don't think we've seen the best of Sydney either yet. So it's going to be...
1: They're top and they're not playing as good as what they can, which is a bit scary.
0: You're also a veteran of three games in the coaching ranks. There's a position available, or at least two at this stage, with Tassie included. Are you going to put your hand up, Willow?
1: No, I'd rather hole punch something than do that.
0: So, okay, is that?
1: That's a hard no. That's a hard no.
0: What did you make of it? What did you make of Vossi's tenure at Carlton and the way it ended and this week?
1: I only know Vossi from the competitor that I played against, and utmost respect for everything he did on the footy field. And. And he's a very intelligent man, articulate and all that sort of stuff. I got no doubt he read the tea leaves and saw that it wasn't going to end well, and he jumped on the front foot and probably did something which a lot of scribes out there said was coming anyway. But, you know, as he's a class person, he's a class bloke, and he pulled the pin. Probably a week or two early, but he did it on his terms. So, you know, kudos to him. And I coached at Carlton for 1 year. The big problem with Carlton is they eat their own. Yes. So they need to, whoever they choose and whoever's that new coach, they've just got to back them. And you know, in rain or storm or weather, when it's sunny or when it's raining, but they just got to support that person and just ride them like Seabiscuits. So that's what they haven't done in the past. Four coaches in 10 years is stupid, especially when Vossi nearly coached 5 years. Yeah. So they've got to, at some point, like, go, OK, let's potentially just pick the right person and let them do their stuff.
2: Paul, so Dave again. So how do you think that in the last 5 years or virtually under Vossi, when they bring in a new coach, are they literally starting from scratch again as a club, or do you think that there's been some stuff that has been built for the next coach to carry on with?
1: Oh no, I think they're definitely not at the bottom. No, Vossi's built stuff that is a good platform for the next coach to come in. But it's very interesting that, and this is where the footy still intrigues me. It's very interesting that they pulled the pin, or Vossi pulled the pin, whichever way it went. No one knows except the club and Vossi, obviously, with that. But very interesting that Tassie's about to, try to get their coach and all that sort of stuff. And Carlton have jumped in early to make sure that they potentially get the person that they want. Who that is, who knows?
2: Yep.
0: Yes, that's true. Now, you are a proud Tasmanian, which is fantastic, Willow.
1: Yes.
0: I asked Alan Christensen, who's coaching down there at the moment, this question last week, but in which decade will that stadium be finished?
1: Not this one. I've seen, obviously, I go down there all the time because I've got family still there, and I've seen the dirt being turned over and all that sort of stuff in the area. So it definitely will be finished. It might not meet the timeline of the first time they play, but it won't be far off, I don't think.
0: Oh, okay. Well, that's exciting. Hey, we'll let you get... Oh, just lastly, before, we've got to get a tip off you. Who's going to win the Willow Walk?
1: I think the Swannies are going to be very hard to beat, and Pendle's resting himself so he can wear the gold number next week. Yes. Probably makes it harder. So I think the Swannies are probably a good thing. But the thing that you love about Collingwood is they've got that appetite to bring all that pressure again. And on the SCG, like, if you bring pressure, anyone can win.
0: Anyone can win. That's true. Hey, you've kept yourself really well in this interview, Willow.
1: Thanks, mate. I can't even feel my legs.
0: It's amazing. It's barely PG, which I'm sort of disappointed with.
1: Ring me in 30 minutes and see what happens.
0: Have a great night, mate. Thanks for giving us some of your time.
1: Hey, thanks, guys. Have a great call.
2: Cheers, Paul.
0: Awesome. What a legend. Paul Williams there. Collingwood and Sydney champion. He won a premiership for the Swans. He won 2 BNFs at the Swans and was part of the Tasmanian Team of the Century here. It's on Wikipedia. Mm-hmm. But a big game Friday night between Sydney and Collingwood. And Collingwood have rested everybody just so everybody can be good for Pendle's big day, which is good.
3: Do they play next week again?
0: They play West Coast. Yeah. I mean, play West Coast. West Coast may or may not be there.
3: But it's a bye.
0: It's scheduled, in your words,
3: it's a bye.
0: Correct. It is a bye, definitely. After watching West Coast against Melbourne, Melbourne couldn't have played any worse on Sunday, and they still got the W.
3: They lost to Essendon, remember that.
0: Yes, and Melbourne played worse on Sunday than that day. And they still won, exactly. But it's good. Now, awesome. Paul Williams joined us. I love chatting to him. Again, a huge show. Nick Holland to join us, and then we're going to get right into footy because my colleagues here couldn't organise anyone else, which is good.
3: Sorry.
0: Yeah.
3: Sorry.
0: We did have a Gold Coast player lined up, didn't we?
3: Yeah, and then he dipped.
0: What was his name?
3: Ben Jepson.
0: Jepson.
3: He came from Victoria.
0: Okay.
3: Somewhere west, I think.
0: It was his second game last week, so it would have been good to talk to him prior to
3: that. He was an SSP signing at the end last year.
0: In the middle of last year, yeah. So, no, good on him. But unfortunately, he had prior commitments. I mean, the reception up in Darwin isn't that good either, so...
3: Oh, really?
0: Maybe we would have been a little bit sketchy, but maybe for another time. Dave, how are you? You've rushed in.
2: Yeah, it was...
0: Were you at the airport? What was happening?
2: Oh, dropped me daughter off. She's going over to the UK to

0: The new moon coming up soon. Yeah. Anyway, but yeah, lots to talk about. We'll dissect the Carlton situation this week. Look, as a supporter of a club that went through it last year, I think, you know, with a fair bit of experience on what happens next, and the mind is fresh on this situation, I'm looking forward to chatting about that.
1: Yes.
2: I don't want Carlton winning.
0: No, not going to win, but, you know, they are still Carlton. Yes, but, you know, they just have a new person that's coaching them.
1: What they will win is winning. They'll win at getting the next coach. They'll win that race.
0: They might not.
1: No, might not.
0: No, they'll lose. Tassie will announce theirs before them.
1: Yeah.
2: Who do you reckon goes to Tassie?
0: Well, we'll talk about that later in the show, won't we?
2: Okay.
0: Right up. We'll go to a break. And up next, we're going to be talking to Nick Holland. So Melbourne and Hawthorn play this Saturday twilight. Massive game for both clubs. Hawthorn, they've wobbled a little bit of late. Losing to Fremantle last Thursday night. And then coming to the MCG, it's built as the Wizard versus the Pickets.
1: Okay.
0: So it's going to be a great...
2: You got the Picket Pocket in the...
0: Picket,
2: Wizard in the Pocket. What's the Wizard's one called?
0: Wizard Wing or something, are they? I can't remember what it is. But anyhow, we're going to be... 1996, they played a game in round 22.
1: Mm-hmm.
0: Okay, it was built as the merger match. We spoke to Nick Holland about this last week. And in fact, I'll read out a text message he sent me when we have him on, because I thought it was quite funny. But anyhow, in 1996, they played a merger match. Nick Holland was one of the better players at Hawthorn that night. He endured it, and he's going to talk to us about it after this.
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0: And you're on the Sport, Jack, Dave, Connor with you tonight. Hopefully having a great time wherever you are at the Sport FM on Twitter, Facebook or Instagram. Make sure you go there, like us and follow us to get all the show news, links to interviews, and if you could subscribe to our podcast page, that would be great as well. You know, still got a big show to come. We'll preview round number, I think it's 10? In the AFL this weekend, and we'll talk lots of sport throughout the program as well. Looking forward to that. But let's do this.

0: Souza. Melbourne with the numbers now. 22 seconds. Holland cuts them out. Stand there for a weak shot. 12 seconds. He doesn't want to take too long. They'll take it off him. 8 seconds. Umpire's telling him to kick it.
1: Closing stages of round 22, 1996. It was dubbed the merger match, as we didn't know the futures of the next two footy clubs, which were Melbourne and Hawthorn this night. It was an absolute cracking evening. 63,196 people were there to watch Hawthorn prevail by one single point. Dunstall kicked 10 goals, 3 from his 14 kicks. And our next guest, well, he was the master. He ended up with the footy at the final siren. He kicked 2 goals himself, and he's one of Hawthorn's greatest, and that's Nick Holland. Nick, thank you for joining us again.
2: Great to be back on, and what an amazing game that was. Everything was happening that week. There was fighting amongst the club over whether we should merge or shouldn't merge, and we had Jason Dunstall kicking 100 goals out in the field in that last quarter. So the quarter actually went for close to 40 minutes, and you had the ground invasion. The crowd was so loud because, as you said, the Melbourne supporters and the Hawthorn supporters were thinking this could be the last match they ever see in their colours before potentially a merger going ahead, and to get up by one point was just an amazing game.
1: Well, it was absolutely fitting result. I mean, it would have been, a draw would have been slightly better considering the what they're in for in the next coming month or so, but it was the build-up. I mean, you had the newspapers printing off, fantasy sides for the 97 season as the Melbourne Hawks. As a player to go through that, I know you've explained it on our show previously, but as a player to go through that situation, what are your memories of it?
2: Yeah, it was a pretty, as I said, pretty divisive week because they'd sort of got Shane Crawford and myself to be the poster boys of being the pro-merger movement. And I remember Chris Langford sort of coming up to me to training because it was in the Herald Sun and it was on the news reports. And Chris Langford got pretty upset with us. And you remember after the game, Chris Langford took his Hawthorn jumper off and held it up to the crowd and said, this is what we're playing for. And it was really emotional and the crowd rose to that. So that whole week it was actually pretty tough for me. It was and Croft, but the good thing was, and I remember this vividly, was Andy Collins, who's gone on to be a successful coach himself of sides in Sandful and VFL premiership coach there. He sort of came up and said, look, I know that you're doing what the club has asked you to do, but you've got to understand the history of this place and the pride in the brown and gold colours, and that sort of really turned it around, and it inspired me to have actually good performance on the night. And it was an incredible feeling just winning that game. I know you said it would have been a fitting draw, but absolutely amazing to go on and then the following week play my first final series.
1: Was it your choice for to be pro merger? I can't imagine it would.
2: No, it was more or less the club had sort of come to us and said, look, this is the situation we're in, and we're hoping to promote this to our members, and we want you to get on board. And as a young player at that stage, you do what the club says because you believe that what they're telling you is right. And I'm sitting next to Raiden Tullis, who is coaching, you know, Camberwell Grammar's first 18 team with me at the moment, and he was there alongside me. We actually didn't get paid that year until about October or November that year. That's how dire the club's finances were. So I think it was only about five or six marquee players that got paid that year, and poor Radar, you know, couldn't afford baked beans that year because he wasn't getting his match payments.
3: Hey Nick, it's Dave here. Thanks so much for joining us. Now with all the like the build up regarding the merger, was it like a divided camp? Was there anyone that was sort of 100% behind it or 100% against it? And what was the dynamics of the actual team of actually playing football whilst all this was going on?
2: Yeah, so that was the thing. So the current board that was in place at the time was all pro-merger because they were saying, look, we can't you know meet our expenses. We're going to have to merge. The AFL was pushing for it as well. They wanted that, but obviously in the background there was probably the two saviours of the Brown and Gold and the Hawks, and that was Ian Dicker, mm-hmm. who came in as the president. When the no merger vote got up, and the other one was Don Scott, who was the emotion behind it, and so that was probably the you know in the administration side of things, but amongst the players, we stood together pretty well. But as I said, just with the club sort of trying to push Shane Crawford and myself as the face of this new merged Melbourne Hawks team, some of the older players like Langford, the premiership players, really took umbrage to that. But they were good enough to get me under their wing and to say, just get out there and do what you can now to support this club and to be proud of the Brown and Gold.
3: Yeah, so from Hawthorn directors at a board point of view, is obviously financially based. How did it then swing around to where the and what was the discussions like amongst the camp when the merger wasn't happening?
2: Yeah, so obviously we went on to play the following week and we lost to Sydney, unfortunately, in that first final by a goal as well. Mm. And then they had the big merger or anti-merger meeting where Don Scott famously pulled the Melbourne Hawks Guernsey, pulled the Hawthorn colours off it and says, look, this isn't a merger, it's a takeover. And it had to go to a vote from the members, and the members voted that, no, we weren't going to merge. And that meant the end of the Hawthorn board as it existed. So
3: right, yep.
2: In came Ian Dicker with his new board of people, and then he set about getting the club's finances in place. And although that was in 1996, you've actually fast forward to 2008, and it was really Ian Dickard's efforts in 1996 to turn the club's finances around to get us out to Waverley Park. We bought Waverley Park for a dollar, built what was a state-of-the-art centre out there, and that sort of set us up for the next successful period, sort of from 2008 onwards.
3: Yeah.
1: Well, let's give you hypotheticals then, Dutchy. The merger, if it went through, I would still imagine that Melbourne Hawks would be still winning premierships to this day. I look at the combined team that would have played in 97 and onwards, they wouldn't have lost a game. Did that excite you at all?
2: I knew David Swartz pretty well, and he was a centre-half forward, and I was playing at centre-half forward as well, and so we used to debate who would get that position, and he thought that he was better than me, and I said the same to him. But you saw what happened with the merged side, Brisbane Bears and the Lions, and they went on to be a super club. But in the end, and fortunate for Hawthorn supporters, we maintained the Hawthorn Hawks, and were pretty successful anyway. Winning the four premierships 2008, 13, 14, and 15.
1: Yes, and I'm a Melbourne 21. I'm a Melbourne supporter, Dutchy. I'm not too sure if you remember that. So I was at the game, and I remember being in tears at the end of it. So, I mean, you crushed me as a little boy, so thanks for that. What was it? I mean, with Dunstall and his kick 10 and the 9 that he needed to get to the 100, was that a focus at all?
2: We knew it was coming up, but he needed the sort of full 10 to get to the 100. So it was a pretty amazing effort. But just to have that ground invasion at such a big game, you couldn't hear your teammate talk out on the ground as it was. And the other thing was that, you know, once the ground invasion happened, Dunstall's 100 goals, it was just an amazing night.
1: Yeah, what were you doing when the crowd invaded? Did you find safety somewhere? Were you nervous that some nut was going to come out there and sort of hurt you or whatever?
2: Yeah, so it was quite interesting because I was at uni at the time and I was near Jason Dunstall and security sort of came around. We had a plan to sort of be near one another and when that came out, all these uni students I was at uni with came out and were sort of coming up, shaking my hand and patting me on the back and things like that. So it was pretty amazing experience because, yeah, so much was going on. I've never heard the crowd as loud as it was that night. And earlier this year when Hawthorn beat Geelong by a point, people were saying that the crowd was so loud that they couldn't hear things. This night it was just the night of the merger night was just definitely loud.
1: Yeah, it was insane. Definitely was by my memories as well. Now with the Brownlow, I don't know whether you stayed up and watched to the end until this game, but we knew Dunstall was going to get the 3. Were you robbed of votes with your performance of, you know, sort of, you know, 24 touches, 12 marks, a couple of hitouts, and a couple of goals?
2: Yeah, it was a great night. I actually enjoyed playing that. I had a bit of freedom that night and went a bit in the ruck and a bit up forward. So I had a good game, but just because of the emotion of it, it actually took me a while to get into the game. I barely touched the ball in the first quarter, and then just came good after that. So, but a sensational performance by Jason Dunstall, wasn't it? For 10 goals, kicking 100 on that night. So, as I said, it had everything.
1: It did. It did. Yeah. No. And I mean, obviously, as you've mentioned before, Hawthorn had gone on to much better things. Won the 4 flags, so it really worked out for the best for the Hawks.
2: Yeah, it did. And interestingly, we've sort of moved out to a new centre out at Dingley, the Kennedy Community Centre, where we've got a new $120 million elite training facility and an AFLW ground out there where we're going to have the games. And the museum out there is actually putting on a merger exhibition. So for all the Hawks supporters listening in tonight, make sure you get out there and get into the merger exhibition and go and see my Norwich Rising Star trophy hanging proudly there.
1: I was going to ask you about that. That trophy, I mean, it's an awkward trophy, like the way that it's sculpted. Like, was it awkward to hold and to celebrate with?
2: Yeah, I remember sort of holding it up and doing the press for it, and the media sort of taking the photos. It probably would have weighed about 15 kilo, and yeah, it was perspiring, it's wet because I was having to hang on to it and hold it. So it's sitting proudly in the museum now.
1: Fantastic! I'd love to go and see it. Now these days, Dutchie, you're at coaching Camberwell Grammar, is that right? With a couple of other Hawks mates.
2: Yeah, I'm the general counsel in at Hawthorn, but they've let me go and coach with an old teammate of mine, Raiden Tallis, and they're doing all right. We've got a win on the board, our first win on the board against Peninsula Grammar on the weekend, and we're sort of coming up this week against Ivanhoe Grammar, who've got potentially the number one draft pick. What's his name? Van Harry Van Hatten. So we're good to see him and how he's performing, and we'll have to look at ways to counteract him.
1: Is this the group that's going to go forth and maybe apply for the Carlton gig?
2: We've got a good team there, but I'm actually a bit concerned with Hawthorn's assistant coaching group, because we've got Brett Ratton there, who's a Blue. We've got Cade Simpson there, who's a former Blue as well, and Adrian Hickmont as well. So I'm hoping we can keep that team together at Hawthorn, because they've formed a formidable coaching group, and we want to keep them all together and get Hawthorn successful.
1: But we can clarify that Raiden Tower and his group are not going after the Blues coaching position. Is this correct? Do we have an official record?
2: Yeah, Ray's a good head coach, but he's doing it for the love of it at the moment. coaching his boy Josh Tallis, who's in the back of the car at the moment, right. And we've just got him doing some lifting weights. We've got him always training the whole time. So he's
1: should Hawthorn be excited with him?
2: He's potentially a father-son, because Rota played 179 games for Hawthorn, and also got another brother as well, so Sam Tallis as well, who's training. They've got a Hawthorn father-son sort of a academy type thing that runs down at Hawthorn, and those boys have been out there sort of training with them there.
1: Oh, that's so exciting. Dutchie, we'll leave it there. Thank you for joining us ahead of the merger match, or the replay of it 30 years later. I know we get you on every year to talk about it, but it's always fascinating to hear it again. But, yeah, thanks for your time tonight.
2: Go Hawks.
1: Appreciate
3: Cheers,
1: it.
3: Nick.
1: Awesome. What a legend. Nick Holland there from the Hawthorn Footy Club, and ahead of the Melbourne Hawks game on Saturday twilight. It's been billed as the, what did you say, Nick Watson, the Wizards?
3: Watson Wing.
1: Watson Wing and the Picket Pocket.
3: Picket Pocket.
4: Yeah, I think
1: yes.
3: You've got to pick a pocket or two.
1: And it's the first round of the Sir Doug Nicholls round, which I need to promote this next week's show. Yeah. We're getting one of the greatest Indigenous footballers that have ever played the game. We had him on earlier in the year. Stephen Michael will join us next week, ahead of the big Dreamtime game at the MCG on Friday night. So
3: beautiful.
1: This will be so exciting. Hey?
4: The battle of terrible.
1: Oh yeah, you should watch the pre-game and the celebration towards the Indigenous, but turn it off after that.
4: Well, I'm going to go for the pre-game and post-game, but not for the actual game.
1: No. You stay.
4: I'll
1: awake
4: leave and for the pub.
1: Don't. You definitely don't be there for it. But no, it's going to be good. So Nam versus Hawthorn on the MCG Saturday 4:15. Be there, because it's going to be huge. Melbourne are going to be tested. Not they haven't been this year. I mean, they've had a couple of good wins against the Queensland sides. But this is their first real test of the year, I feel. And to play Hawthorn at the MCG, just to see how their game stacks up against a fair dinkum footy club. Yes?
3: It's going to be a one to win.
1: Yeah, okay. Thanks for your insight.
3: Yeah.
1: Yeah, good. Yeah. We'll get to a break. After the break, we'll continue the show.
3: Let's do that.
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1: And you're on the Sport, Jack, Dave, Connor with you tonight. Hopefully you're having a great time wherever you are at the Sport FM on Twitter, Facebook or Instagram. Make sure you go there, like us and follow us to get all the show news, links to interviews, and if you could subscribe to our podcast page, that would be great as well. So all the show content will be straight to your device and be prepared whenever you are ready. So we've already had Paul Williams and Nick Holland on the program, and we've got a whole lot of sport to do. I forgot to do this, and we'll do this now, a bit of a change of plan. I knew we all said we were going to do that. So we were talking to Nick Holland about the merger match.
4: Yeah.
1: And how it was going to play out, and if it actually happened, you know, the two clubs would have combined, a bit like Brisbane and Fitzroy did, and then Brisbane and Fitzroy became this super side and obviously won 3 flags in a row, 4 grand finals in a row. You know, they're almighty. So Connor, obviously being the age that he is, he was unaware of all this. So
3: is he 18 yet?
4: Tomorrow.
3: Oh, we, of course we're going, aren't we?
1: We're exactly, yeah, right, it's Saturday. Yeah, are you coming?
3: Yeah.
1: Good. You're driving me there, aren't you?
3: Yeah.
1: Yeah, good. Looking forward to it. Anyhow, Connor, happy birthday for you tomorrow.
4: Thank you.
1: But you didn't know about this, and this was meant to be the Melbourne Hawks theme song.
3: Go on.
4: It's so bad.

0: pump you up before a game, hearing that?
1: Well, it wouldn't scare the opposition, put it that way.
2: It's so bad.
1: What, Melbourne Hawks, would it ever have been the Hawthorn Demons?
0: No. Because Melbourne, yeah, I mean, as Dutchie was saying, it would have been a takeover. It would have been the Melbourne Football Club, yeah, and the Melbourne Hawks. So I'm pretty sure that's why Melbourne voted yes to the merger.
2: Because they knew they were going to have...
0: Well, yeah. So what Melbourne wanted at the time was somewhere to train.
1: Yeah.
2: Which they
0: still don't have. Well, they're at Casey and Gosh's Paddock and wherever. So what Melbourne, that was their whole plan, was to take over Hawthorn and then train out at Glen Ferry.
1: Yep.
0: So at least a training base, which then turned into, obviously, Waverley Park. But Melbourne didn't have anywhere to go, so they decided, well, let's take on Hawthorn. Hawthorn didn't have any money.
1: Yep.
0: You know, which is nuts to think that they played in 7 grand finals in a row in the 80s.
2: Mm-hmm. How do you then have no money?
0: Exactly right. That was the bizarre thing.
2: What were they doing?
0: Well, clearly not raising money. But anyhow, so it would have just been the full takeover, Melbourne Hawks, Melbourne Football Club. So I guess it made sense at the time for Melbourne to orchestrate it. But, yeah, again, I always think that the Melbourne Football Club voted for their club not to exist as it was.
1: Yep.
0: The only one of the very few sporting clubs ever to do that, for their club to cease from their whole history.
1: Yeah.
0: And they were...
2: What happens with that history if they do?
0: Well, I mean, they're like Brisbane and Fitzroy. It would have been sort of two combined into one. So, I mean, when the Brisbane Lions won the premiership in 2001,
2: yeah,
0: was it their first or was it, you know, Fitzroy's sixth seventh?
1: Good call.
0: You know, because our previous one was in 1944.
2: So, 1944.
0: Yeah, Fitzroy's last premiership was back then. So, yeah.
2: They went a while.
0: A bit like Essendon at the minute.
2: We're only 20. Essendon's only 20. You got St Kilda at 60.
0: All right. But anyhow, it would have been... And I remember that year... So that year for me, I was in grade 2 at the time. Now, my classroom teacher at the time, Miss Etzel was her name.
1: Etzel,
0: yes. So she was Matt Hawthorn.
1: Yep.
0: So her and I all year were, you know, as an 8-year-old and, their school teacher butting heads all year and wanting this thing to happen and not wanting it to happen. And anyway, we get to that final game at the MCG. It was Melbourne's, you know, last game of the season. Hawthorn needed to win. So yep. Hawthorn eventually went on to lose that qualifying final to Sydney and their season was done. So, but it was Melbourne's official last game of that year, and it could have been their last game as
1: ever.
0: We knew it. Yeah. Mm. So there was a fair bit on the line for the D's that night, and they played it in a way that they hadn't played all season.
1: Yeah.
0: Neats kicked 6.
2: How bad were Melbourne that year?
0: Oh, no, they were pretty bad, yeah. I mean, they finished, I don't know, 12th or something of 16. But I do remember that, you know, Alistair Clarkson winning Melbourne's best and fairest that year, and he had a super year. Jeff Farmer emerged as a player. He kicked 4 goals that night.
2: Were Melbourne in, like, a rebuild phase at the
0: point? No, there weren't phases back then.
2: Oh.
0: They would just get your players. The draft wasn't what the draft was. It was just pick someone that was,
2: good.
0: Looked okay, yeah. But, yeah, it was the end of an era from a few people. I look at the list on AFL tables now, and there's, you know, Andrew Orbost, he didn't play much. Craig Nettlebeck didn't play much after that. Glenn Lovett, Brett Lovett didn't play much after that. But I also had a mixture of players that would come stars, like Jeff Farmer. You'd have Paul Hopgood was in there. Andrew Leoncelli. David Neates, they'd have, you know, Jim Steins was getting to the end, but yeah, Todd Viney, Adam Uze were in this team. So Melbourne had some youngsters, and if they had emerged, I would have thought that they would have won that 97 premiership, and it would have been fun.
1: Yeah, well. I've got a question without notice, unless you want me to talk to you off-air about it.
0: Go on.
1: So I was talking, thinking about those mergers, and
0: into the microphone.
1: Then you think, who's the best, the best team that you'd have out of the two teams, right?
0: Yeah.
1: So let's look at who the rivals are at the minute. So you need to help me out with the Melbourne-based teams more, but obviously you've got 3-0 on West Coast. So I think what we should do further down the line is pick our best team out of that, right? And we'll do a fantasy.
0: Well, of ever or
1: whatever? No, current.
0: Current team.
1: Current.
0: So West Coast and Fremantle.
1: Yep.
2: So you're saying put the two teams together and see what they can
0: I think
2: make.
0: If you're going to do that, you might as well just pick the best Fremantle team.
1: Well, exactly. That's fine.
2: With Harley Reid.
1: Yeah.
0: Does he break into there with
1: right, and then
0: Fremantle
1: okay,
0: midfield?
1: And then we'll do the same with Port and Adelaide. That'd be one team.
0: Okay.
1: Sydney Swans, GWFs, obviously.
0: So, yeah.
1: And then Brisbane Lions, Gold Coast.
0: Right.
1: Now, so Collingwood's biggest... If it was a derby, a derby, of rivals,
0: oh,
1: who
0: heaps.
1: Would it be Carlton or?
0: Well, history says Carlton,
1: mm.
0: but they've got lots. Like even on the weekend when they played Geelong, they've got a great history.
1: Mm.
0: So
2: Collingwood pretty much rivals with everybody.
0: Yeah, exactly, everyone hates Collingwood. So
1: who would Melbourne's rival be like? As the big game, a big game, yeah.
0: The big. So for Melbourne, it's always Collingwood.
1: Right.
2: Well, Melbourne don't have many big games.
0: Correct. And this is it. Like, they don't... Like, Collingwood wouldn't know that it's a big game against Melbourne.
1: Mm.
2: Like, they just think it's an average game.
0: Yeah. Right. It's like North Melbourne and Essendon in the 90s. And North Melbourne built it up as this huge game. They must beat Essendon. They always got to beat Essendon. And then you go to the, you know, down the road to Windy Hill and Essendon's like, oh, are North after us, are they? Well, I didn't know.
1: Yeah.
0: You know?
1: So it's pretty hard to... To determine which,
0: yeah,
1: the derbies.
0: Well, even they're not real. I mean, the Western Derby, as you say, that's not a real one anymore.
1: No, but it's easy to base them because of where they are.
0: Yeah,
1: obviously, all the Victorian based teams.
0: Yeah, I mean, if you go back in history, probably the biggest rival West Coast ever had was Sydney.
1: Yeah,
2: and why would they survive?
0: No, because if you go back to those grand finals in the mid
1: 05-06
0: and the games and the finals that preceded it and were after it.
1: Both games by 1 point, I believe.
0: I think the first one was 4.
1: Was it really?
0: Yes, but anyhow. But those games are absolutely classical. Like, they were some of the best footy you'll ever see.
1: Mm.
0: And always ended up in a single digit margin. Yep. But oh, I like what you're doing. It's
1: bit
0: a good
1: fun,
0: idea.
1: Bit of fun.
0: You can do that during the week.
1: Yeah, okay. Maybe with the Victorian teams, the Melbourne team.
0: Well, who are the Bulldogs' big one, though?
1: See, I don't know. I've not been here long enough.
0: Yeah.
1: Actually, it'd be... No.
0: It's over 20 years now, Dave.
1: Yeah.
2: Who are the Dogs' rivals? The
1: Doggies are just nice people, aren't they? They're nice. No one rivals.
0: Well, that's what I'm saying.
1: So, I don't know.
2: Only the really the historic
1: North Melbourne,
2: clubs,
1: I don't know.
2: North Melbourne.
1: I mean...
0: Maybe Geelong.
1: I suppose we could base it on who plays out the G. Who's home ground's the G? Obviously, Collingwood.
0: Melbourne, Collingwood, Hawthorne and Richmond.
1: Right, we'll pair them off.
0: Oh, we've got to do this in your own time.
1: I'll let you know where I'll be going with it. Anyway.
0: Oh, brilliant.
1: Are we on air?
0: We are on air. But this also brought me to the attention.
1: Go on.
0: So, again, as our friend here, as we played the Melbourne Hawks song, just to go down memory lane still, we'll go back to the 1996 season, the centenary year of the AFL and VFL, Connor here didn't know what the Fitzroy song sounded like.
1: Oh, okay.
0: Have you heard of this one?
1: No.
0: Right. Now you have.

0: that was Fitzroy. So, and all the Fitzroy supporters out there, rest, you know, the Fitzroy Footy Club, rest in peace. They were great. I mean, yeah, they merged. But what about Brisbane one? The Brisbane Bears. Have you heard of them?
1: Yeah, I've heard of them, yeah.
0: You heard of them, but have you heard their song?
1: No.
0: Dare to Beat the Bear? So these two teams merged, so we know what it is now.
1: Yeah.

0: sailor.
1: We're going. So anyway, that was the Brisbane Bears song. So that merged into what we know of it now. Yeah. And that was pretty good.
2: What was North Melbourne song? South Melbourne.
1: Well, the same as Sydney.
2: Sydney,
1: yeah, yeah. Cheer, cheer the red and the white. That doesn't change, yeah. So, yeah, no, that was so a bit of footy history. I mean, a lot happened in the 96 season. It's a fascinating year of footy, that one, just because of the whole... Like, there wasn't just the Melbourne Hawks merger. There was a few others.
2: Yep,
1: I think it was St Kilda and Richmond at one point. I know Melbourne were trying to merge with Fitzroy as well.
2: Yeah.
1: For the same reasons.
3: Because they knew they'd be able to own it.
1: Well, Melbourne after grounds, because they weren't allowed to train at the MCG like they did in the 60s.
3: Why not? Why can't they?
1: Because they've got concerts on. They've got look after the turf. They can't be having training there. Anyhow, it's a great year. I'm going to try and get... was it Ross Oakley at the time, or we had him on earlier last year? I can't remember. And to get the CEO of the AFL at the time,
2: right?
1: To get him on again to talk about that year, because it was hectic.
2: Big year.
1: And it was a big year because it was the 100th year of the VFL/AFL, and there was a gold premiership cup.
2: Right.
1: It was won by North Melbourne.
3: Boo.
1: Yep.
2: Okay.
1: Anyway,
3: speaking of North Melbourne,
1: yes,
3: they're back at prime time for the later this year. For the first time since 2019.
1: Wow, we're going to get to that. How about we talk about that? Is the fixture being released, has it?
3: Yeah, I think so.
1: All right, we'll have a look at that.
3: I just saw something.
1: And talk footy after this.
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1: And you're on the sport, Jack, Dave, Connor with you tonight. Hopefully you're having a great time wherever you are. At the Sport FM on Twitter, Facebook or Instagram. Make sure you go there, like us and follow us to get all the show news, links to interviews, and if you could subscribe to our podcast page, that would be good as well. Already tonight we've had Paul Williams and Nick Holland on the show. So it's going to be all there on our social. So if you go to the links, Paul Williams was fascinating listening.
2: Was?
1: He was. The Willow Walk on Friday night between Sydney and Carlingwood. And then Nick Holland joined us ahead of the merger match 30 years later. A preview of the Hawks and the D's on Saturday afternoon. Now, you were saying you've got some... Mitch Cleary's broken some news and the fixture for whatever in North Melbourne have got...
3: Prime time.
1: When? Tell me more.
3: Round 18 and round 22.
1: North Melbourne have got this.
3: Yeah.
1: Round 18?
3: In Victoria for the first time since 2019.
1: So, round 18 they play Collingwood. So, that, what did you say, Friday night?
3: Yeah.
1: And round when?
3: 22 on the Thursday night.
1: Round 22, Bulldogs on the Thursday night. So, yeah, okay. Both of them, North Melbourne, are the away side, so I wonder if that matters.
2: Mm.
1: So it's not the official, you know, that they aren't, they've been, they're on there. Yeah. but it's not their home game.
3: It could have been slot in for the Saturday games or Sunday games.
1: But look, I love fixture day, so that's fairly interesting. And yeah, no, good on North Melbourne. They are improving.
2: Mm.
3: They're not bad.
1: They're not bad.
3: Played well in the weekend against
1: Sydney. Yeah, well, let's do that. Let's go through the review of round number 9 before we get to 10.
2: Yes.
1: We've got notes. Now, earlier in the week, I got on to 91.3 Sport FM in Perth and spoke to Matt on his program, and a wonderful program that he runs on Sport FM, and was on there and discussing sort of random topics about footy, and he put in a hell of a lot of work into dissecting each game and what to talk about. And I've literally just printed it out and sent it and gave it to you two. It's the exact same piece of paper that he sent me. So let's go through it. Review of the weekend. Fremantle took on Hawthorn. Fremantle win in an absolute thriller. Takeaways from that one, David?
2: Well, I don't know if you recall, when we were speaking about this game last week, I did say that for Fremantle to be the real deal this season, because a lot of people are talking them up, and rightly so, I said for them to be the real deal, if they can win this game by 15, 20 points, and that's that stamps their authority down, and you said, oh, a one-point win would do, and of course it would. But I think
1: that was true.
2: I think this is people are starting to look up at these now. Jack, you liked the look of these at the start of the year, didn't you, Freo?
1: I love the Dockers. Yep. I'm a big Dockers man.
2: So they are the real deal. There's no easy games against when you play Hawthorn. There's never an easy game. So they've I didn't see the game, but
1: it was good fun, and their last quarter was epic.
3: Well, that was so entertaining to watch.
1: It was so good. And the way they won it, run over the top of them. But
3: they went bang.
1: Freddie kicked two goals in that last 5 minutes to get it. But the whole atmosphere of that MPG and the whole stadium that provides, which was electric, they had this thing called Wharfie John.
3: What's that mean?
1: Well, obviously the momentum, trying to get the crowd up and going and revved up and, inspiring the group, which worked tremendously because as soon as they
3: stuck it up and they went bang.
1: Yeah, they killed it after they mentioned Wharf time. So, I'm loving the Dockers season. Josh Tracy continues to go strength to strength. Their midfield is unbelievable, but my favourite Docker, and it's not Judd McVee. But it's Luke Jackson.
2: I just saw that note there. A couple of weeks ago when I went to watch the Doggies in that game, which was a good game in the end, Luke Jackson, he was enormous that night as well.
1: He's my favourite Docker ever. And that includes Tony Modra.
2: He's all over the. He was all over the field.
1: Mm-hmm.
2: He does it all. He's a bit like. How can I say this? No, I don't want to upset you.
3: Would you say he's better than Brodie Grundy, who's also...
1: Good question.
2: I think he is. I think he's a Brodie Grundy that kicks well. He's probably not as athletic as Brodie Grundy.
1: This is the thing. Because there are so many people in second position in the best ruckman ever, for the season, there's a log jam, isn't there? I mean, now that the number one ruckman is having a bit of forward time this year...
2: Would... If every team in the AFL, 18 teams or 17, would pick a ruckman to join them. Would they all pick Max Gorn?
1: Well, what are you doing?
3: How old's Max Gorn?
1: 34. What are we doing?
3: Because you also got to talk about the clubs.
1: This is what I'm asking.
3: The age of.
2: Let's say.
1: Are we playing tomorrow? Or are we playing?
2: Let's say for the next 2 years, this person's going to be your ruckman.
1: Absolutely, Jackson.
2: Mm. Yeah.
1: Yeah. I mean, but Grundy's getting on as well. I mean, he's playing good footy too, but he's a bit old. Or older. Mm. Dogger's just started his career.
2: Is he?
3: How many years did he spend with Melbourne?
1: Well, two.
2: Yeah.
3: Is it only two?
2: Yeah.
1: Well, maybe it was three.
2: Yeah,
1: so
2: no,
1: he played one more year after the Premiership, so it would have been... And left.
3: Was his second year the Premiership year?
1: Yeah.
2: I'm not normally, a supporter of ruckman. I know it's part of the game, but I don't really... Because I don't know the game enough, so I don't sort of gravitate to those positions. But I quite gravitate towards Luke Jackson. So,
1: big fan of him. What was the other game? Oh, the Friday. Do you have to read them out?
2: We had Brisbane against Colt.
1: Did anyone watch
2: Gabba?
1: That? Did you watch Bossy's last game as coach?
3: I put it on at 40 because I was eating dinner. I was like, oh, this is going to be horrible. So I've chucked the other game on.
1: What do we make of that, though? I mean, Brisbane were up by nearly 50 and then Carlton came back. Described as a spray for Voss.
3: Free kick for Ashcroft. That pretty much killed it.
1: Yes. Okay. Well, this is a thing. This is what the worst thing about two games on Friday night. Did not see it. Because I was watching your team, Dave.
2: Yeah, well, you watched the better game, obviously.
1: Maybe not. I don't know.
2: Au contraire.
3: For a moment, I thought Carlton were actually going to roll over them.
1: Well, nah, that was never happening. Couldn't possibly.
2: How about, I've got a hypothetical one for you. All right. Doesn't really matter, but
3: Dave
2: as we're looking at
3: hypotheticals.
2: So we're all saying that, or the rumours are going around that Voss did resign, or that's what's official, resigned.
1: Before the game.
2: Yeah, before the game, did he?
3: Yeah, said on the Friday
1: morning they had the chat.
2: Okay,
1: What was your hypothetical?
2: No, I was going to say, had they got over the line, would he have still resigned? But obviously he would have done because he said it before the game.
1: See, this is the thing. Goodwin got sacked after a 12-goal win.
2: Yeah.
3: did he actually?
1: Yeah, they played West Coast and knocked them over at Marvel.
2: Yeah, that was a strange one.
1: Yeah, it was weird. And then
3: he got sacked.
1: But that was the week before was the NAS game. So anyway, the Bulldogs, they were good against Port Adelaide. That was a good, fun game to watch, and the Bulldogs got a win.
2: A bit tight and a scrappy game.
1: It was a scrappy game. Marcus Bontempelli is he's not human. He's not human.
2: No.
1: I don't think he is. He can't possibly be. Mm. If he's doing that with half a leg, you know.
3: Brown, though.
1: Yeah, if he's gotten votes this month, and, you know, let's call it maybe six or seven votes this month, he should be winning it or leading it right now.
2: Yep.
1: And I feel like he should get votes. He was the dog's best player. I mean, even if it's a two or a one, you know, that's enough. So, but no, he was super against the Power. And then we moved on Saturday and, Sydney just did enough against North. North was celebrating their 96 premiership reunion. Speaking of the 96 year. And that was a crunch game. But, yeah, a couple of free kicks didn't go North Melbourne's way in the end of this one. And Sydney just, you know, found a way to win.
2: Mm.
1: This is North Melbourne's next step. So this year I think it's all about being close.
3: And then it's winning.
1: That is the hardest bit to go from where they are now, losing to the best team in it by 8 points.
3: Well, to be fair,
1: to finding two goals and knocking them over.
3: Most teams would have had Sydney winning by 30,
1: oh, easily.
3: 40.
1: Yeah.
2: Now,
3: because they've been beating the good teams by 40.
2: Now, North Melbourne, maybe you can answer this, maybe you can't. Why are they playing that well this year? Why are they in a better position in the ladder this year? What has changed from last year, year before?
3: Everyone expected them to do this last year.
1: It's just natural development of their young players.
2: So that's what it is, the young players getting more.
1: Finally getting bigger bodies, running harder. I mean, they've got enough talent. That was their whole thing. They've been to the draft like 5 years in a row.
2: Mm.
1: They were setting themselves up.
2: Mm.
1: And now they've got George Wardlaw's finally getting, LDU's, you know, getting good footy, you know. Harry Ziesel's not just getting that one out the back.
3: Nick Larkey was drafted back in, 2018?
1: Larkey's, you know, he's got great, you know, delivery. They found Luke Parker in the halfback flank, and he's doing the Luke Hodge.
3: Well, that's, I reckon those two,
2: that's what I'm saying. Is it someone
3: players
2: like that that makes the difference?
1: Yeah.
3: Those two, three players they got, was it last 2024 free agency for the 2025 season, they've helped a lot. Parker and the short guy, Daniel. Caleb Daniel.
1: And, yeah, I mean, even the full forward, Jack Darling, done well. But
3: probably mentors.
1: If I was North Melbourne, I would be going to Jacob Wiedering's manager and just say, here's a check.
2: Right, you had to figure.
3: Sign up.
1: Just do it. Whatever number.
3: But he's contracted for 5 years, so it would have to be a trade.
1: I'm sure North Melbourne can figure that out. sure there's a few guys that, you know, aren't getting game for North Melbourne. That, yeah. But I'd be, yeah, that's what they need. They need a weedering. Then we move on to Energy Stadium. We previewed this game with our new friend, Harvey Thomas, who plays his 50th game this weekend.
2: Yes.
1: If he gets picked. Do you reckon he'll get? I think he should get picked. But it was Giants and Essendon. Now, I think only Connor watched his game.
3: I actually did watch it.
1: You did?
3: I did.
1: And?
3: I thought Essendon were going to win.
2: Well, they kicked more goals.
1: Thank you. But what was your takeaway?
3: But, I mean, it was good to see the young kids playing well. Roby with the
1: rising star.
3: Out this way.
1: Now,
3: Dyson Sharp was good before he went and
1: the most interesting thing about this game, and it's still here. I can still see it. You go to the match report, and the crowd to be confirmed.
3: Have they not confirmed the crowd?
1: There would have been less than 2,000 people there, I've been told.
3: Less than 2,000?
1: Yeah.
3: That's not even an
1: issue. This is why they have not clarified or confirmed the crowd figure, because it was that low.
3: That's not even an... That's a Sydney problem. That's not an Essendon problem.
1: No, of course not. But then again...
2: No, yeah. Sydney don't get the...
1: But even
2: the
1: I'm looking at it now, even on the AFL website right now, the match report... Crowd at TBC at Energy Stadium.
2: Yeah, that's poor.
1: Yeah, well, yeah. So, and the other interesting thing is, and I found it funny, was the Giants banner.
2: Yeah.
1: Did you see it?
2: Yep. No, I didn't. Sorry.
1: You didn't? So it had Essendon at the top and the strengths and weaknesses. Nothing in the strengths, and the weaknesses was 7,916 days. That was the last time they won a final.
2: Well, they're sticking the knife in.
3: They're good at their media. The media are good at GWS.
1: Yes. Anyhow, we've got to keep moving quickly. Darwin saw the Gold Coast Suns win by nearly 5 goals against the Saints. Not much.
3: Saints had a really good start.
1: Yeah, it was weird. I mean, they didn't have NAS, which annoyed me, and my Supercoach team was horrible because of it. Then Geelong took on Collingwood. Collingwood are done. I've got no idea what they're doing. They lost by 9 goals to this Geelong team, who are just going themselves. So
2: now,
1: I'm writing the Pies off, and I would think if I was a Collingwood supporter right now, I would be nervous.
2: Well,
1: I would be nervous because they've got no kids coming through. They refuse to play them, and they've got no draft picks.
2: Mm-hmm.
3: And they're doomed.
1: And Tassie's coming in, not this draft. You've got one more draft until Tassie come in. And they're not going to get enough picks this year, and everyone's going to be cramming their draft picks into this year's draft, because next year's all going to be even terribly compromised.
3: What are Tassie getting for their first year?
1: 1, 3, 5, 7,
3: so every 9. Every second pick.
1: Yeah. But they've got to trade them all out or something. There's got to be, like, trade outs and for established players. So
2: I've got a question for you.
1: Yeah, okay. I like this.
2: Well, the question is, do you think, obviously Collingwood, do you think the Scott Pendlebury, and he's a superstar, obviously, do you think it's like a bit of a distraction going on at the minute?
1: Easily. I think it's the craziest thing I've ever... I can't remember a time when a team has deliberately...
3: They could have had him playing his 433rd game just gone.
1: Yeah. Mm. Should have been all over. Yeah.
3: But they've brought it back.
1: Played him.
3: They've dragged it out for, 2-3 weeks?
1: Yeah. And this is... I mean, yes, he's an ornament to the game and he's done everything well and he's played 21 unbelievable footy seasons and he's probably going to go down as one of the greatest players to ever play the game. But this last month has been... I don't know. I mean, they played him too long in the Anzac Day game and didn't...
3: Well, they wanted him to get, 40... How much did he have, 43?
1: Yeah, it doesn't matter. But he played him too long in that game, so he didn't play in the next game. So they rested him for that one, which was a Hawthorn draw.
2: Mm.
1: And then he got back for this game. But no, they didn't play him in this game.
3: No, they played him 432nd against Geelong. And then they're not playing him this week.
1: This week, that's right. Yeah, not playing him this week.
3: They're
1: managing
3: him this week. And they're having the game against, of all clubs... West Coast.
1: Yeah. So it's just, I don't know.
2: Yeah,
1: it's a team game.
2: Yep.
1: Yeah, just, you know, put him out there, get this done.
2: You know, talking about the gold number and going to wear 12 shirts, during, it, 12 yeah. tops, Guernseys
1: and
2: during the game.
1: It's a bit unfair. And... I mean, all well and good that he's getting the proceeds of it, but...
3: Like, 100%.
1: 100% of it. And this is it. Like, it's total salary cap rot, what he's doing.
2: Mm.
1: Like, he's going to get paid extra because of this game.
2: Yeah, yeah.
1: And that meant that he was on a lower contract at the start of this year, so Collingwood can go and get someone else.
2: Mm. Yeah.
3: Did they even get anyone from last year?
1: I don't know, but it doesn't...
2: You know, he might have been talking at the start of the year. The contract that might have been a discussion may have been...
1: $200,000, but you're going to get $500,000 from one week.
2: Yeah, exactly. That's not right.
1: No, I don't like it at all.
2: So who's paying... that's coming from the club's finances, right?
3: No, it's all the merchandise. AFL.
1: Merchandise.
2: Right, for the merch.
1: Yeah, it's him. It's just him. Mm. And he's going to, it's going to be, I don't know. And they, of course it's against West Coast, so they're going to get the win. And but just, come on, man. And the gold number, too much.
2: Yeah.
1: And so Sunday saw Melbourne defeat West Coast in probably the worst game of footy you'll ever see. Melbourne played worse than they did
3: Richmond last year was worse.
1: Okay, Melbourne played worse than they did against Essendon, and they still managed to win by over 5 goals. And Richmond Adelaide, not much in that one, tied at half time, and then Adelaide went over the top. Hey, we'll get a quick break, and then after that, we'll be talking Carlton. And what are your thoughts on all that?
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2: And you're on the Sport Jack, Dave Connor with you tonight. Hopefully you're having a great time wherever you are at the Sport FM, Twitter, Facebook, Instagram. Make sure you go there, like us and follow us to get all the show news, links to interviews, and if you could subscribe. Blah, blah, blah. Yeah, all that. You've heard it all before. I say it off by heart now. Mm. Look at you getting the face, Dave, and just get that out. Not even, yeah. Anyhow, if you want to go there, we've had Paul Williams and Nick Holland on. I've got to promote next week's huge guest will be Stephen Michael over in the West, ahead of Sir Doug Nicholls round number two and ahead of the Dreamtime game, which is between Essendon and Richmond.
3: Yes.
2: I'm going to go to that game. Can you believe that?
4: Well, you're just
5: you're going to go for the pre-game, and then you'll head to the pub, and then you come back. For the post.
2: Yeah, I do not want to actually see
3: you're just a loyal supporter.
2: Of Richmond and Essendon.
5: Doesn't go for either.
3: Of AFL football.
2: No, I'll be definitely going for Uze that game.
5: Going for Richmond now.
2: Oh. And Uze and Sally, our mate, yeah, Sally. Yeah, he's a good man.
5: I'll try and get him on.
2: You two were hopeless this week.
5: I'm sorry.
2: I did something and then he pulled out. That's not your fault. We had a third gamer from the Gold Coast Suns lined up. And then Jebson, was that his name?
5: Yeah.
2: Unfortunately, maybe the connection up in Darwin, not that good. Mm. Anyhow. Big news over during the week was Michael Voss.
3: Oh, fuck.
2: Did you know about this, Dave?
3: Yeah, I knew straight away.
5: I knew it was 7:30 yesterday morning.
2: Yeah, right, so we're all on top of it.
3: Well, he had dinner in the week before, and with the...
2: You were there, so that was good. So what did we make of it? What do we think going forward?
5: It was going to happen. Yeah. It was a matter of time.
3: Well, yeah, we spoke about it at the start of the year, if they didn't turn it around. But you'd think that they've not really... Well, have they really... Well, they've progressed in the last 5 years. They showed promise probably 2 years ago.
2: So
5: they made the prelim in 23.
2: Well, that's right. So that's their best result since their premiership.
3: Yeah.
2: In 95.
3: So, you know, have they progressed that much? And which was what a question
2: can we,
3: I
2: can
3: asked.
2: Can we never mention that again? Because that's still too soon.
3: No, I asked
5: straight
3: the same question.
5: Two straight years after.
3: I asked the same question to Paul Williams, and I'm going to ask it to you, seeing as you are getting interviewed a lot these days.
2: Oh, please, yes, Matt. And Thank you, Matt. Harry Smith, he's a good man.
3: And you've been on TV with the suit you wore at your brother's wedding, and you're just famous.
2: Oh, was that me or was that Ritter?
3: That was Ritter. Yeah. So, and the question I asked him was, where are Carlton sitting now as a club? Are they literally going to be starting from scratch again with a new coach? Are they 4 years into their 5 year plan? Are they 2 years into their ten year plan? So if you as a follower, if you as a supporter, if you as a member at Carlton Football Club, what are you feeling right now?
2: What I'm feeling, I'm relief. I mean, it had to happen. Mm. Voss clearly not working out. One of the greatest players I've ever seen to play the game.
3: Yep.
2: Toughest, best leader ever. Like, three-time premiership captain. Like, that just doesn't... Mm. That's not something you say about anybody. Anyhow, it was about time they got rid of him because they weren't working out. Now, but I just... As a supporter, if I was Carlton, I'd be optimistic. Mm. Because how many times have we seen them in front at three-quarter time and then just not go on with it? Mm. Like, is it a fitness issue? Mm. Were the players just not interested or not wanting to win, perhaps? I don't know. Mm. Clubs clearly found out that that was a vulnerability of theirs.
3: Yeah.
2: So they went after it, and they knew that, well, you just got to put a little bit of pressure on Carlton and then they'll crumble, which they always did. Yes. So the optimistic part of me thinks, wait, we've been in front. You know, three-quarter time in most games. So we just need to get that last quarter right. Mm. And-

0: And from a team that went through this last year, and to see the bounce, and virtually got rid of their best players. You know, got rid of Track, Clary, and Steve May, and then, you know, Jack Viney hasn't played much at all this year. So, you know, Stephen King has got Melbourne into, you know, equal fourth position on the ladder, and we're in round 10. So I think there's a little bit of hope for Carlton. They've got father sons coming through that are going to play excellent footy. They've got Harry Dean there at the moment, Jager Smith. They've got...
1: they don't have a lot of young players.
0: They don't, but they've got a lot of quality young players.
1: Mm.
0: So that's what you can hang your hat on, and a new coach would go in there and say, well, this isn't too bad. And again, go back to the three-quarter time theory, is that, hey, if they just continue to play footy and they're normal, they don't get cheeky.
1: What changes, though?
2: Mm.
1: Like, what changes in that three-quarter time?
0: Well, what is it? Is it a mental problem? Is it a physical problem?
1: It probably got
0: problem?
1: To the mental side.
0: Yeah, well, in the end it probably did, yeah.
2: Yeah.
0: But was it originally a fitness issue? And that's easy to fix. Just train them harder.
2: Yeah.
0: And run them ragged. Like, you're in front of three-quarter time, boys. Yeah, you're an ice hockey team at the minute. You know, you play thirds.
2: So Vossie's, you know, he'd obviously be on to the conditioning coach.
0: It all comes down to what that was.
2: Mm.
0: Again, it could be a mental thing, which is scars there from a previous generation and a previous, you know, being beaten up so much that you just can't continue, sort of thing. And, look, I would be surprised if Patrick Cripps is there next year.
2: Okay,
1: where does he go?
0: Back home? I would try to, yeah. I don't know. I can see him in a West Coast jumper, him and Harley Reid in that midfield.
1: How much does West Coast improve, then, if they get him?
0: A bit. Leadership and
1: experience,
0: yeah. And I think good, you know, he would imagine yeah, I reckon.
2: Cripps. How long has he got left on the contract?
0: Who? Cripps
1: is only to like next year, next I think. Wiedering's got five,
0: yeah, so it's harder to get rid of Wiedering. And if you're Carlton, I mean, in my opinion,
1: just hit the full reset,
2: cash in.
0: Wiedering's the most overrated fullback I've seen for a while. Like, I don't understand why everyone raves about him.
2: Sorry, I must have got this mistake. I thought you were talking about him earlier on, saying that he's got...
0: No, but if you're North Melbourne, you go after him.
2: Right,
0: definitely.
2: Yeah.
0: Because he's a fullback.
2: Okay.
0: But the hype that he gets and the way that he plays just doesn't marry up.
2: Mm.
0: I don't... He's selfish. He's just, he looks after his opponent, doesn't help anyone. Oh, just crazy things that, and the people rave about him. He's this Goliath fullback, and you know, hang on.
2: Steve May
0: was a Goliath fullback.
2: Has he always been at Carlton?
0: Yeah.
2: Yeah.
0: Number one draft pick many moons ago.
2: Right.
0: Yeah. But yeah, no, if I were Carlton, I would go, first of all, my tip for their next coach is James Kelly. And the reason behind that is because I think he ran second to Melbourne, to Stephen King.
2: Okay, did they come out and say that, did they?
0: Well, it was down to him and Bucks. You know, King and Bucks in the end. But I would imagine, James Kelly was in the mix. And, look, all you got to do, I mean, you just... This is why I feel stupid because I didn't pick it up last year.
2: Yeah.
0: And when I was shocked when it was Stephen King. But who has been the best team for the past 25 years? Geelong.
2: Mm.
1: Geelong.
0: Consistently,
1: Hawthorn.
0: Yeah.
1: Sydney, maybe.
0: Geelong.
1: Okay.
0: Grab someone from Geelong.
2: Mm.
0: Put him in your footy club. James Kelly played all his footy there. I'm a little bit of Essendon at the end, but... And then... Now he's been assistant coach there, and I would go after him. I wouldn't go after a used coach because they don't work. There's only ever been two, you know, recycled coaches that have won premierships at two clubs.
2: Who?
0: Well, not ever, but in the modern bit. So Lee Matthews won one at Collingwood and then three at Brisbane.
1: Mm.
0: And the other one was Mick Malthouse, won two at West Coast and then one at Collingwood.
1: And then he went to Carlton and did jackal.
0: Well, but... I'm just saying, if you win a premiership at one club, doesn't mean that's going to happen again. And the people that they're talking about, like John Longmire, they won one at Sydney, but why would he win one? He's not that good a coach.
2: No.
1: They want to try. Kane Corns said last night that Carlton should try lure out Longmire out of Freo.
0: Why not? I mean,
1: but look at Freo and what they're doing this year with him. They're not going to. He's not wanting.
0: Of course he's not. But wanting his contract. That's different because his contract situation's really, really strange. Where he's actually an employee of the club. He's not a contracted player.
2: So Josh Fraser, ex-Pie and son, has gone in as the interim.
0: Seville footballer too.
2: Seville.
0: Yes. And you know what? Yes, Josh Fraser, yes.
2: So where was he before? He was part of the coaching setup, was he?
0: Yeah, he would have been. He's been around the traps a bit. Yeah. Like he played his footy at Collingwood and then was the first ruckman ever for Gold Coast.
2: Okay.
0: And then he's just done the rounds. So,
2: he's the interim?
0: He's there for 14 weeks.
2: That's a big interim.
0: That's a long time.
2: So I wonder if they somehow turn around their season, I wonder how many games
0: they don't want to win.
2: No, what else I'm saying? Yeah. How many games would they need to win?
0: They'll sack him
2: how many games would he need to win for them to say, "Oh, hang on a minute, this might put a spanner in the works."
0: Nah, you'd need all of them.
2: Yeah.
0: Well. But no, the Carlton people will be saying, "Shut up, Cody Walker's in this year's draft. You know, just lose. You know, you get close, but don't win." That's what they'd be saying to Josh. I'm sure of it, because there's no point winning, not anymore.
2: No.
0: So that's why tipping's going to be a bit easier, because West Coast, Carlton, Essendon, and Richmond do not want to win.
2: Yeah.
0: Yeah. And you can extend that to Port Adelaide, but Port Adelaide, they've already made their change, haven't they?
2: Mm.
0: So they've already made that.
1: They haven't. Port Adelaide haven't even been bad, though. That's the thing. They've literally just lost close games.
0: Yeah. Well, that's of course. They're sitting 14th
1: and they're
0: with
1: still
0: a percentage of 109.
1: Exactly.
0: Which,
1: Let me have a look at the losses they have.
0: Yeah. Well, they would be, if they won a few more games, they would be 7th, instead of 14th. But anyhow, that's my thoughts on the Blues. I think they're in an okay position, to sum it up, okay position. The new coach comes in, and I think they could be like Melbourne next year.
2: Yeah, okay.
0: Yep.
1: I don't think that'll happen.
0: Well, who thought Melbourne?
1: It's Carlton.
2: I mean, Melbourne. If we was to go through the ladder, we'll talk about maybe next week if we want to talk about how that
0: into the microphone would be better.
2: Oh, yeah, I was getting 2 minutes. How the first 10 weeks have gone? First 10 games. Overachievers is probably the wrong word, but it's got to be Melbourne for me because of who they lost last year. And where they were at last year, that they are playing
0: good.
2: And are playing some good football. And I know Freo are probably obviously the ones that have shone, but I'd say that Melbourne, as a Melbourne supporter, Jack, you must be extremely happy.
0: I'm very happy with Naam for this week. Naam don't usually win too many games, so I'm a bit nervous.
2: Yeah.
0: Yeah.
2: Okay.
0: Yeah. Anyway, let's quickly go through this weekend's games of footy. We're nearly end time for this program. So tomorrow night, it's Brisbane versus Geelong at the Gabba. Grand final rematch. Try to get Oscar on.
2: No, I'm going to still...
0: Darvo failed.
2: I'm going to show these text messages I sent to his brother. And I'm going on a golf weekend with his brother in about 2-3 weekends' time. I'm going to... If he don't get back to me, I'm going to...
0: Yeah, bring it up.
2: And I was
1: ripping to him at the
2: I was his assistant coach at Norwood last year, so I'm going to be making sure that if he doesn't come through with the goods and give me his brother's phone number, then he'll be doing 10 laps.
0: Fantastic.
2: When everyone else does one.
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0: Brisbane in, Marshall, Gardner out, Joyce and McCarthy. For Geelong, in comes Henry, Edwards, Myers and Blicker. So, Brian Myers comes in with an ACL, so that's interesting.
1: That is so confusing.
0: Out goes Collar, Jasny, Stanley. I didn't realise Stanley was playing. And now that's why he's probably omitted. And then James Warple's been managed and Bowles has been omitted as well. So, who wins the grand final rematch at the Gabatoir?
2: Brisbane. Yeah, Brisbane.
0: No, I'll go against you. I reckon the Cats. Cats are good. Brisbane are just going.
2: No, Brisbane are...
0: Brisbane are just...
1: I reckon Brisbane have hit their stride. Yeah.
0: No, they just beat Carlton.
2: No, Brisbane, yeah, they took their foot off the gas.
0: Right, well, we can't argue too much because we've run out of time. Sydney and Collingwood for the Williams loss.
1: Sydney by 80.
0: Yeah, right.
2: If you'd have asked me 2 weeks ago, I'd have said Sydney by 20, but now I'm going to say Sydney by 80. No, Sydney comfortably.
0: Couldn't agree with you blokes more. Now we've got Friday night number two up in Darwin. We've got Gold Coast taking on the Power.
1: Gold Coast haven't looked that convincing yet.
0: No, but they don't lose on.
1: They
0: don't lose up there.
1: So Gold Coast by 2 goals.
0: But we're upset with Gold Coast because they pulled out one of our in chats. So
2: yes,
0: yeah. We're upset with you, Gold Coast. Saturday sees Adelaide take on North Melbourne, the replay of the 1997 grand final at the Adelaide Oval. This is a very interesting game.
2: It is, and I think it's going to be pretty close as well. If North continuing on where they are.
0: Are the games.
2: Yeah, this is what you want to see.
0: If you're North Melbourne, you're flying home with the
2: I'm
0: W.
2: I'm going to say North Melbourne. I know it's in Adelaide, but I'm going to say North Melbourne.
0: Yep.
1: Adelaide by a goal and...
0: I'm going to just... My theory is that Adelaide have proven to me over the past 2 years to be good team.
2: Mm.
0: North Melbourne's still not there yet.
2: No, it needs to be North Melbourne's best against Adelaide.
0: Yeah, but either Adelaide aren't that good either.
2: No.
0: You're quite right. We've been a 50-50, but just got to remember Adelaide at home and they're a good team. MCG, this is the replay of the merger match and it's the Melbourne and Hawthorn. Nam for this week.
2: Nam.
1: Hawthorn.
2: No, I'm going Melbourne. I'm jumping on the Melbourne train for this week.
0: Thank you, Dave.
1: I'm on the Hollywood Hawks.
0: I'm on the Hollywood Hawks too. I love the D's, but no, this is a case too strong.
2: Are you saying this? Is it like the psychological bet where you're saying, all of a sudden you're excited?
0: Of course. Carlton versus the Bulldogs, Marvel Stadium, Saturday night. This has got a lot more eyeballs on it than usual now. Does the bounce happen?
1: No.
0: Does the sack the coach, win the game theory get up?
2: This is the banana skin.
0: Banana peel, yes.
2: No, we're going to win comfortably. Oh, sorry, I'm not a paid-up member. the Dogs are going to win comfortably.
0: Well, what an interesting battle. Like, wow. And Bulldogs always play a team that's got their coach sacked the week before, so... I can see Carlton bouncing, though. You can definitely see that result, can't you?
2: Oh,
5: yeah, it's written in the stars.
0: Yeah.
5: You know, all it takes is for Bond to not have a good game on half a leg. And
0: yeah. I mean, the Bulldogs just beat Port Adelaide and then just going, so...
5: Yeah, that was a good win, though.
0: But then again, Carlton have lost every game this nearly every game this year, so... Mm. It's going to be... A lot of eyeballs are going to be on this, and it's an interesting one.
2: Yeah, yeah.
0: That's for sure. But I'll tip the Dogs.
2: Mm.
0: Yeah, as well. But it is, as you say, banana peel. Sunday, MCG, 1:10. Bombers take on the Dockers for the Adam McPhee Cup. Tried to get Adam on. He's a good fellow, but didn't reply. A bit like Oscar's brother.
2: Yeah, this could get ugly.
0: Well, it's at the MCG, so that's Essendon saving grace. But you're right. What Dockers would like in this game would be a practice for grand final.
2: Exactly.
0: They should treat like this, yep. Like it's grand final week.
2: Yep.
0: And it's the last Saturday because they won't get too many chances to play at the MCG.
2: No.
0: Have all your preparation. Treat it like this grand final entertainment out before the game. You all got to, you know, warm up in the change rooms and just go out there like it is grand final day. Just because that would be the only thing, the only reason I'm not...
1: I don't want to see my team lose by 100, please.
0: Well,
2: is he a paid-up member?
0: Well, he said my team, so that's okay.
2: Okay.
0: But you know what I mean? Just treat it like it is the grand final.
2: Yeah.
0: Even to the flights, even to the hotel rooms, because that's the only thing that will devoid them of winning this year's premiership.
2: Yeah.
0: Is they got to come over and play the MCG.
2: Yeah.
0: Grand final day.
2: And don't freeze.
0: No. So, Fremantle, treat this one like it's the grand final.
2: Do you know what they should do? On the Friday, so is it Saturday or Sunday?
1: Sunday.
2: So on the Saturday, they should get here.
0: Do a parade. Yep. Just, what are these guys doing? Get off the road.
5: Stop the traffic.
0: Very good point. St Kilda Richmond Marvel Stadium, Saturday twilight, Sunday twilight. Boring. Oh, boy. Why?
5: I know.
0: Why do you put these games on?
2: St Kilda by 12 points. Yep. Both teams under 60.
0: The Melbourne Premiership Ground sees West Coast and the Giants to wrap it up.
1: Giants.
0: Yeah, I think so. But again, a nice test. They've got to fly the other side of the country. So, yeah.
2: Nice holiday.
0: Nice little holiday. Nice little W. Yeah, on the flight home. That'd be good fun to have the W and having an 8-hour flight home, wouldn't it?
2: Yeah.
0: Yeah.
2: Yeah. Get on the wrong plane accidentally on purpose and go to Bali.
0: Have a night there and then come down. Ah, very good. Hey, this show's been fun. We've talked a lot, so hopefully you haven't been annoyed by the sound of our voice.
2: Well, tell you what, this 1 hour, 50 minutes has gone very quick.
0: Yes. I also just want to quickly mention before we get Yarra Valley FM,
2: yes.
0: Which we simulcast to.
2: Yep.
0: They're in a bit of financial trouble at the moment. So we need everybody in the Yarra Valley to get behind that station and to help them out in any which way they can, local businesses.
2: Yeah.
0: If you can be out there and support this wonderful radio station, 99.1 FM, Yarra Valley, it's a great little radio station. And hopefully that it can survive for many, many years.
2: Yeah.
0: And they've got great volunteers behind the station that work tirelessly. So to Greg and the crew out there, good luck with what you can do.
2: Yeah, and we'll pass that on.
0: We will. Thanks to Paul Williams and Nick Holland for their time on the program. If you've missed any of it, at the Sport FM on Twitter, Facebook or Instagram. We'll be back, same bat time, same bat channel next week.
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8: Let's return to James Chucky Stand. It sounds like he's on the road. He might be on the way to training this morning as he joins us. Chucky, welcome back.
10: How you going? Sorry about that.
8: That's all right. No, thank you for persevering with us. And perseverance has been probably one of the themes of this season. It's still all to play for as you prepare for the Reds and a massive night ahead. How do you prepare for a high-quality team like Queensland?
10: Oh, look, I thought we managed the game well last time we played them. We had a good plan. We got a few boys with some milestones this week that adds a bit more excitement too, but there's still plenty to play for, mate. 15 points up for grabs, and we get them, we sort of give ourselves a bit of a chance. So, we prepared like we do most weeks. They're pretty excited to rip in, to be honest.
8: Chucky, how do you handle bonus points are important here. Winning's the most important, but bonus points are going to play a part as well. How do you handle that mentally as a group, knowing that you might need those bonus points and try scoring becomes pretty important?
10: Yeah, I think it's at the back of the boys' mind. Like you said, winning the game, firstly, is the most important thing for us, and putting in a performance that we sort of prepared for. But I guess the bonus points are just cherry on top, and it's something we can talk about during the game if we're in that situation. For me personally, just not worrying about that, and just worrying about sort of what the next step is or the next moment in the game is probably the more important. And if we get the bonus, we get the bonus. But I think just putting in a performance is probably most important at the moment.
5: As coaches, how much do you use the milestones? You mentioned milestones that have been involved in this game. There's three of them, two ex-Reds that are actually, Seth Faragassi, I think we say, he's got 100, Max Greeley, he's got 50, but also a homegrowner in Carlo Tozzano. I mean, how much do milestones play a part when you're talking about coming into a game like this?
10: Oh, it's pretty important, especially how tight the group are too. So we've had a few over the season. We had Darcy last week with his 100th, which was pretty special. But and against one of his clubs that he sort of spent a lot of time with, and this week's been the same around Mac and Seth and Carlo as well. So I think the boys get around each other and it adds a bit more spark. For going into the game and the energy around training, which is important too, because it sort of puts you on track to perform the way we need to.
8: We're chatting with James Chucky Stander, part of the Western Force coaching group under Simon Cron. There might be a bit of news around Simon Cron's future as well that we can chat about at the end of this particular interview as they prepare for the Reds at home. The club's Zero to Hero charity game. We'll also talk about that at the back end of this chat. Injuries, you've been pretty lucky this year, but there are a couple now. And Henry Robertson's ACL, end of his season, that's a lengthy period of rehabilitation on the sidelines. That must be a tough one to stomach for the players and for everyone involved.
10: Oh, mate, I think when anyone goes down, it's pretty hard. I think Robbo's been in great form too, and he's sort of integral sort of guy in the group and sort of a backbone within the group too. So, yeah, it's pretty disappointing for himself and us. He's had a really good attitude in a few conversations I've had with him and getting back on that horse and getting ready for next season. But yeah, that one sort of hurts. He's been really good for us this season, and that's the way it is playing the game too. So, and he's got a good understanding around that.
8: We've lost a couple of others, Ben Donaldson and Tom Robertson, also unavailable with quad calf injuries. So, a few untimely injuries. There's never a good time for an injury, is there, Chucky? But to lose those guys makes the task a little bit tougher.
10: Yeah, key positions too that sort of control the game. I don't think Dono's is too bad, and Throbber. But there's some good kids coming in to sort of step into those shoes too. Maxi Bury jumping in at 10 this week, so he's a different sort of player. He'll add a bit of spark because he hasn't played too much footy this year, so he'll be chomping at the bit to sort of prove a point as well, which is good for us. He had a good Super A, and I think he's full of confidence, so it just gives another chance for someone else to step up and hit the ball out of the park.
5: What parts of the game have you got to control against the Reds? What's the tactics?
10: Uh, they're a team that likes to counter a lot and play with the footy. So I think defensively we're going to have to slow them down a bit at the ruck. And for us, we've got to control the ball and where we kick it this weekend too. So I think we're going to get plenty of opportunities to play, which will be good. But I think defensively we're going to have to aim up against a really electric sort of team. So they got weapons from all over the park, and you can see that some of their loose forwards even like to swing. So they're expansive sort of team. So if we can shut them down defensively, I think we're a good shot.
11: You don't have to travel again, which, well, hopefully it might be for finals. Let's hope so. But the plan that you had this year of going away and playing in blocks and all that, how, when you look back on it, how successful has that been? Is that something that would be, hopefully kept for the future?
10: I don't think the blocking correlates to winning games, but it certainly is kept a lot more guys on the paddocks, I feel. I think our turnover of players this year has been... we haven't had as much, which has been good, and I reckon that comes down to the travel a bit, doing that in the block. So I think we've had probably the least amount of injuries for the season amongst the team. So I think from that point of view, it's allowed us to have a pretty solid team or a core group through the whole season, which is great. But I feel that that sort of how we've blocked it has been much better than last year, where we had to zigzag a lot during the year, which took a lot out of the boys. I think the blocking's been great for us, but if we're asking from a correlating to a win point of view, I don't think that's ever the case.
12: Hey, Chucky, there's reports that Simon Cron might have signed a contract extension for next year. Are you in any position to confirm that for us?
10: I'd be the last guy that is in any position to confirm that sort of stuff. I couldn't tell you. You might have to... Carlo would know, I reckon.
12: Yeah, it was reported last night. Paddy Sweeney from Nine suggested that he signed. So that's good news, and hopefully that means extensions for all of the assistant coaches as well. Now, to finish, this is an important game for a number of reasons on the field, but it's the Zero to Hero game. Donations, youth mental health, and trying to help those who might be going through some challenges. It's a good cause, and one that a lot of people get behind on the night, Chucky. One I'm sure that you've been speaking about a lot at the club this week.
10: Yeah, the boys have been wearing that Hero to Hero warm-up shirts all year, which has been great. We had those guys come in and do a good presentation to the fellas and sort of understand what they're doing. So, no, the boys are getting around it, mate, and it'll be a great night and hopefully get some money raised.
12: And hopefully a win at the end of it as well that keeps the season alive. Chucky, thanks for taking our call this morning. Always a pleasure, and good luck tomorrow night. You'll hear the game on Sport FM.
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12: Teague Wylie, his new home is with Tasmanian Cricket. 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
15: There's a mixture of emotions. I remember when I said I was coming to WA that I want to be a long-term WA player, and I'm really happy with the direction of the group. It's disappointing to be leaving your home state. My family's here, all my friends, my network's here. To be leaving is going to be different, but I'm very excited for what the next chapter holds in my cricket journey.
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16: Welcome back to the Perth Footy Podcast. I'm one of your co-hosts, Sebastian Hasluck, and welcome to my other co-host, Ollie Pike.
17: Thank you for having me, Seb. It's good to be back. Round 6 coming up this weekend.
16: Yep.
17: How are we already a third of the way through?
16: I don't know. We're talking about buys already. It's staggering to me that we've been in this role now for what, 6-7 weeks?
17: Yep.
16: With the preseason pod.
17: Yep.
16: And yeah, it just gets bigger and better, and the footy's getting better. I'm still reeling after Pink Tiger Day down at Curtin. That was epic.
17: It was the haps, mate. It was off tap. It was huge.
16: I need to go to more of those. I think we'll get a slate of a few special rounds going around. We'll get them out. I think this week they've Collegians has the Blue Tree Project round.
17: Yep, correct.
16: It's a great cause. Anything to do with championing mental health is fantastic. I'm sure you'd agree. Extremely important in today's age.
17: Of course.
16: Sport, especially being in such a competitive system. Yeah, I think that'll be a great round to get down to.
17: Plenty of clubs are starting to knock out their Ladies' Day and their Past Players' Day and stuff like that, so it's good to see we are officially in full swing. I think once the events start, once everyone's played 5 games, once, you know, everything's back in 10 and we've got the commentary up and running, 10 out of 10 games recorded on the weekend, we're up and about.
16: I'll be in the Optus review room tomorrow listening to Ben Cousins tell some tales from Premiership Heights.
17: That'll be
16: Jess
17: so
16: Ansis
17: good.
16: As well from West Coast Fever, and then yep. Brad Weir, who's just stepped in the role, but also a Freo player, Doggies yep. player. That'll be great tomorrow. Can't wait to see some club people down there and have a chat. Give me some feedback on the pod.
17: The business lunch.
16: We welcome it.
17: How much business are you going to do?
16: Fair bit, I reckon, yep. given that I'll be on the clock. I reckon other people will be having a few drinks, a couple glasses of wine on a Friday luncheon, but for me, on the straight and narrow, I'm sure I'll be finding the
17: stone motherless.
16: Well. Exactly.
17: Fair enough. Yeah, that'll be a good afternoon. Pretty flat that I'm not able to make that one, but...
16: I'll record sneakily up the back some of Ben's great tales.
17: Yeah, that'll be good. I would be keen to hear from the other guests as well, but...
16: What have we got on today?
17: We've got a big show. We got B-grade men's head coach for Whitford's, Christian Kelly. Undefeated start in the B-grade for the Whitties boys. So
16: Coming down, obviously, from A-grade.
17: Yeah, of course. We got our resident PFL expert, Lockie Douglas, to talk B, C1 and C2.
16: On for his third week in a row.
17: Yep, the third week swing. That pays different, man.
16: Yeah, it is.
17: Even though he's volunteering his time yeah. for no cost, which we're incredibly thankful for, of course. We got the C1 women. Bayswater coach Aidan Ridley to chat about their great start to the season. I think yep. they've got 596% on the top of the ladder or something like that.
16: Here's a flag for a couple of years out projecting. I can see them doing what TAs have sort of done in the last couple of years. Expect maybe Bayswater to be floating around B grade, A grade in the very near future.
17: Wow. Be cool. That is a very big call. We will watch this with great interest, young Padawan. We got our round 6 tips following a fantastic weekend for the tips on my behalf.
16: Fantastic for some.
17: Yeah, you went in the old 1 out of 5 in the women's, which was the season low. So someone's trying to chase tail. I was pretty happy about that. Few late things that went my way, that's for sure. A few late winners, one yep. after the siren, one with about 1:30 left.
16: So they could have gone either way.
17: Well, unfortunately, mate.
16: They didn't, though.
17: They did not. So I'm incredibly happy with my own work at the moment, as you can probably hear.
16: Ollie's tyres are very pumped up at the moment.
17: They are. I actually pumped my tyres up on the way to the studio today, funnily enough.
16: When you sent that text in, I just thought you meant you were pumping your own tyres up, giving the tips.
17: Nah, the old Honda Civic had the old check tyre pressure symbol pop up today, so I needed to just adjudicate that and... act accordingly, because I didn't want to swerve off the Mitchell Freeway, or does it turn into the Coronado off the river? I can't even remember. I don't travel past the southern side of the river too much, but
16: let's kick off the show.
17: Yeah, I'll probably stop talking about what I'm talking about. I'm on a tangent, but of course, this is the Perth Footy Podcast, and this wouldn't be possible without Sport FM, but we certainly have to give a massive thanks to our other major sponsors, Budget Car and Truck Rental, the West Coast Eagles, Electrical Group Training, Belgravia Apparel, WA Zone, Burley, Sullivan Logistics, WA Football, SKG Radiology, Life Without Barriers, Victor Sports, Business News, SENWA, For My Sisters, and Carlton United Breweries, and I'm sure a few of their... very nice product was being consumed at a lot of these events over all across the PFL landscape over the weekend.
16: And tomorrow as well at the business lunch. Great partnership.
17: For sure. Great partnership. We're very happy with the... of course, everyone, but especially Carlton United Breweries. Of course, drink responsibly if you are going to have a couple, but... was a good weekend for footy. But to start off our show, we are heading into B grade to have a chat with Christian Kelly, head coach of Whitford's men's, who have come off the season undefeated to start. Firstly, Christian, welcome to the show. Thank you for joining us. And well done on the weekend, of course. Good win. How was the game?
18: Yeah, no, thanks for having me. Just want to add, they were pretty good. They challenged us and, I think we'll be lucky to get the win at the end. They played some good footy.
16: It's obviously been a seesaw over the past couple of years for you, Christian, moving up and down between B and A grade. What's life like back in the B grade to start the season?
18: Obviously we went to A grade thinking that we knew what we were doing, and obviously the expectation up there is a lot larger than we thought. So we've come down and sort of set A grade standards for our training this year, just to sort of have that mindset how we go about it. And at this stage, we've been playing some good footy, but B grade has... Yeah, definitely changed a little bit. I think it sort of separated pretty quickly the sides from top to bottom. But the top end are pretty handy sides.
17: No, of course. You say that you implement A-grade training standards. What does that look like for you guys? What does that look like on the track? Give us some examples, if you like.
18: We obviously split of the footy in A grade was a lot quicker than in B grade. Obviously, coming undefeated that year, you think that you're playing good standards, but there is a significant jump in there. And we found that we led a lot of the games in A grade, so we led 9 games and just fell over the end. I think our fitness wasn't up to A grade standards, so we worked on that. And just a little bit more speed on the football as well, and also to that possession game, which A-grade is really sort of notoriously known for.
16: Has there been many list changes in the off-season for you, Christian? What's the sort of team movement in the last couple of months?
18: Yeah, we lost about 8 or 9 to the Bush, but they were guys that were sort of between that A and B grade sort of structure. So what we've done is had a few guys come to the club through, obviously, West Perth. We pitched up Mitch Pearce and, obviously, Rowan Scurrier. They're both Whitfords juniors, and we had a couple of guys return to us that had played for you probably 3 or 4 years ago that are good top liners like Lockie Johns and a couple of other boys. We've had Dean Munns. He's off to the US to play in the US AFL, and he just happened to lob with us for the first 5 or 6 games, so he's off. So, yeah, as far as this change goes, we've had a few that we added, but I've had most of the players for maybe 8 years now, so they're all up around that 100-plus game mark, so they're all starting to learn how to play together. So, yeah, it's just a time thing that we've been doing.
16: Who's impressed you the most to start the first 5 rounds and in the pre-season? Who's been heading up the track down there?
18: Captain Alex Wynne, he's sort of put in a really good pre-season. He was up to nearly 20 Ks a week in his running. Obviously, we've had this Lockie Johns that's come back. We've picked up a little forward, Dill Bailey Payne, that's like a little bit of like a Hayden Ballantyne. Gets under one skin.
17: Love
18: and
17: it.
18: Gets a couple of goals and stuff. Obviously, we lost big Tarrant Reams to Subi, which has been a big hole in our forward half, but we're getting a lot more drive and a lot more goals out of our high half forwards and our mids now. So, across the board, everyone has stepped up this year. I wouldn't really say too many. We've just sort of wanted to get back to A grade, and the boys have really sort of dug in deep to sort of kind of get the parameters and the levels up to what needs to be there.
16: I think you just touched on it with your high half forwards, but Cutler, obviously, 3 goals on the weekend, Prendergast 2. But what must impress you the most is I think you've got 9 individual goal scorers from the afternoon there on Saturday. I assume that impresses you. Is that part of the game plan and game style moving forward, or more just sort of emptiness in list spots?
18: Taz obviously was a big chunk of that, and it's pretty hard to get any key forwards out there. So we've gone with what we've done, and young Cutler, he's improved out of sight now to be a number one forward. But we don't even like big Duke forwards, so our game plan is sort of more designed to get that ball on the fast break and sort of get our everyone sort of scoring, so that opposition sides, unfortunately, I'm probably giving my game plan out, don't know who's going to score the goals, we try to get a fair bit of drive out of mids and our high half forwards to generate goals for us.
17: It's kind of come into vogue, that high half forward position, especially as someone that played it myself for all of last year, not to great avail, but hey, we keep trying. But how important is the high half forward role to playing successful in this new sort of
16: Handball happy.
17: Yeah, handball happy, fast moving, having extra numbers at the stoppage, bursting out of stoppage sort of footy. How important is it to teams to make sure they utilise it and have one that plays well?
18: Yeah, I think it's really important. You know, obviously you watch the AFL structure and probably everyone's trying to feed into that space, but definitely you need someone who's got high Ks in their leg at fast tempo that can exit quickly. And if you can have that, you know, put panic on the ball, oppositions don't know where you're going and sometimes you don't know where you're going to, and that's probably how it frees the ball up going forward. But I believe that role is very, very important inside, and, you know, you've got to have more than just one of them as well.
17: Do you see that position be utilised by a lot of the teams in B grade at the moment?
18: Yeah, I think the games that we've played, the better sides do run the same structures, and they have to. They have that high half forward structure. But, yeah, I think the thing that really is key, I think, to any side is, you know, you've got to have your skills at, you know, at optimum, and you can only do those when you've got, you know, good fitness. And I think that's something that we've worked on real hard this year to be fitter than we have been. But, yeah, as far as high half forwards, it is very key. You know, if they can get the half back and, you know, create havoc around the contest and get forward and break the defender on the turn, you know, you generally score.
16: Going almost backwards a step from game plan and into more the psyche mentality of the group, we're talking with Arthur Maskos, the North Freo head coach, a couple weekends ago now, talking about the challenges of moving down a grade. Does that drive you even further to get back into A grade, or where's the sort of psyche mentality of the group post moving down a grade?
18: Yeah, we were a little bit disappointed that we obviously fell out, because I think, you know, us going up, we were very competitive. We got a lot of injuries early in the season, lost our ruckman. We had no ruckman for 11 weeks, so we were very defensive through A grade. And, you know, I think you can go up there and you sort of feel that you're not, don't belong, but I think with us, you know, biggest losing margin, 36 points and leading 9 games up to 3-quarter time and winning 4 and losing somewhere by a goal and stuff like that, the boys sort of are really keen to get back into A grade because we felt that if we stayed there this year, we'd be so much better. And I think the unfortunate thing with B grade sides going up, you just don't know what it's like, and I think if you could stay another season and have 2 seasons there, I think you'll always be better, but unfortunately it doesn't happen that way, so we've just had to set ourselves in B grade to play A grade standards to be going back, and then we know what we have to do when we get there.
17: To take a step even back further from your point, Seb, you mentioned off the top there's been a few people that have come up from Whitford's juniors. How important is junior programs to senior clubs?
18: It's massive. Since I've been at Whitford, I've really promoted the youth going through, and even on the weekend, I plucked a young fellow out of our Colts program and put him straight into a league side, jumped him up 2 grades because he's been going really well in our Colts, and he came up and sat really well, and, you know, he didn't look out of it. And, you know, if you look at my side that I've got, majority of the players have come through our junior program, through our Colts program, through the structure, and because there's so many clubs with inside, you know, districts and stuff like that, it's very hard to sort of bring players in. So I'm very heavy on promoting youth and stuff like that. Now, Whitford's junior program is very large, so we'd have a good influx. But, it's massive to me.
16: Talking to other coaches, have you found the development of younger players almost increased and easier in terms of transitioning from something like a Colts or youth program to B grade, A grade footy because of the speed on the game, the younger legs, and just all round just better development in this sort of young sort of crop coming up?
18: Yeah, I would say yes. You know, the talent pathway is a lot better. You know, obviously they're coached better at a younger age now. So they've learned structures and a lot of things coming through, so they're easier to teach because they've learned it. Probably going back a fair few years, they would come up with green still. Take them a while to learn where they should be going and how they should be fitting in. But yeah, I tend to agree that they are coming through a lot better and well-equipped and better trained now.
17: And quickly, just looking forward to this week, Bull Creek Leeming at home. What do you expect? How do you go into this game? What are you expecting from this weekend?
18: Bullcreek Leeming, we always have a really good game against them. They put speed on the footy, they play like everyone else does. I see they've only won the one game, so they're pretty physical around the contest and try to get on the outside, so we're going to have to probably play some pretty one-on-one football and try to shut down their drives. And then obviously try to turn the ball on them and play our style going forward.
16: Well, thank you very much, Christian, for joining us here on the Perth Footy Podcast. Obviously, good luck this weekend to Bullcreek Leeming, as you just mentioned. Good luck for the rest of the season. We hope to see you back up in A grade again, especially if you've had the same start to the season. Hopefully, it continues forward for you if you're practicing A grade footy standards. Hopefully, that'll lead you back to A grade. But yeah, thanks very much for coming on the Perth Footy Podcast.
18: Excellent. Thanks for having me. Cheers.
17: Thank you again, mate. That was Christian Kelly, head coach of Whitford's B grade men. After the break, we're going to have Aidan Ridley, one of the head coaches for Bayswater C1 women, who have started their season nicely with a pretty fairly healthy percentage of 596.
16: Incredible, isn't it?
17: Very, very good. This is the Perth Footy Podcast with Seb Hasluck and Nolly Pike.
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17: You're back on the Perth Footy Podcast with Ollie and Seb, and on the line with us now is Aidan Ridley, one of the head coaches for the Bayswater C1's women's team. Welcome, Aidan. Thank you for coming on the show, mate.
25: Yeah, cheers, guys. Thanks for having me.
16: Obviously, big win on the weekend, 103 points, keeping Rolling Stone scoreless, keeps you ladder leaders with a fairly healthy percentage on the top. How have you seen the first five rounds? Has it been expected you'd be there? Is that sort of the standard you put on yourself? Or, yeah, how have you seen the first five rounds pan out?
25: Yeah, so it's been a great start. So we've had a few big wins and a tough game against Kingsway, which we've...
16: Snapped the streak, unfortunately.
25: But look, with those losses, you learn more than anything. So, that's the important thing.
17: Obviously, being successful over the last couple seasons, with the premiership last year as well, and the recently snapped streak of, as Seb just alluded to, the 20-game straight, was it a positive sort of list retention in the off-season? Lots of girls coming back to the program. What was the player turnover sort of looking like? People were hungry for more success?
25: Yeah, so the hunger was definitely still there, and everyone still loving their footy and wanting more. So we held on to most of our players from last year.
16: As we were speaking just off air, what's the dynamic like with two head coaches? I'm not sure how many other teams around the league rolling with that situation. How do you find that dynamic? Is it good to have a second opinion to bounce off?
25: Oh, absolutely. And We do joke a lot about playing good cop, bad cop when needed, which is pretty handy. But yeah, me and Dustin, we've known each other for a long time, so we know what to expect, and we're always looking out for each other on that front. So it makes coaching a bit easier.
17: The big question on that: who's who? Who's the good? Who's yourself? The bad? Where do you find yourself? Or do you swap?
25: We gotta alternate it. We've gotta alternate it. Can't always have one bad cop, one good cop. We balance it out pretty well.
16: How long have both of you been involved with the program? Have you been there the same amount of time, or maybe Adam came on, Adam Justice, obviously your co-coach, if you want to call it that. Have you been there for pretty much the same time?
25: Yeah, so I've been at Bayswater for, I think, 14 years now. So always been in and out of helping out with the women's program. Obviously, Justice has come in, started last year. So we both putting a hand up, and I couldn't commit full time. So Justice has come in as well, same boat. And so yeah, last 2 years have been huge. We've probably been the main two coaches there.
17: Since your time at the start of the Bayswater women's program, you said you got involved a little while ago compared to now. Have you noticed the gap maybe in skill level, and what's maybe the biggest on-field maybe difference? Is the juniors coming up only getting better, only being more complete players and
16: developed
17: players compared to what it was when you started?
25: Yeah, actually, it's a really good point. Obviously, we've worked hard on a good juniors pathway. So seeing, obviously, those juniors who played a lot of junior footy and really developed their skills, they come in as, obviously, those ready-made players. We're players who've taken footy up a bit later in life. Look, we had a lot of those types of players in the early days. So they've all stuck around over the years. They're all getting up to, 50 to 80 games each, so they're really starting to understand the game of football as well. So it's all just come together at the right time, I think.
16: You'd obviously pride yourself on some on-field successes in the past 1, 2, 3 years as of late. Do you also pride yourself, as we just talked about, culturally? Do you think that's one of the pinnacles of this on-field success, is the off-field culture, the social aspect, getting a really tight group, as you just said, alluded to, 50 to 80 games, you start to build pretty crucial relationships in footy. Do you pin it down to almost the social, cultural aspect of the on-field success?
25: Oh, absolutely. I think club culture is probably the most important thing. I mean, you've got to, amateur footy, you play amateur footy because you have to enjoy it. So if you can build an environment where everyone's having a fun time, enjoying themselves, enjoying their footy, winning is a consequence of that.
16: Now, as we were speaking about just before, I think myself and Ollie, third time Bayswater has held their opponent goalless, and fourth time you scored over 70 points this season. Is that something you practice in game style, game plan, or is that sort of maybe the new rules, maybe some new talent on the ground? How do you pin yourself down for some of these big margins that you've been getting early in the season?
25: We drill a lot of match sim and structure. So I think this is, it's funny, the biggest focus we've had probably this season is building our game more defensively. Where like last year was, we had a very offensive team. We scored massive goals most week. We're moving up 2 grades. Obviously, the offense of other teams is going to be a lot better. So it's about just reviewing that match footage and learning the defensive, and then how to get forward from there. So it's like we did quite well.
17: Defense wins championships, as they say,
16: and it's obviously working for you so far, keeping some opponents goalless.
17: On that point that you said about the success you've had over the last season or so, you have the great social culture off field. Is it a challenge at all for you to try sort of harness or manage these expectations, or to maybe not get carried away considering how successful you've been over the last season and the start of the season that you've had? How do you manage the expectation and what you expect week to week from your players?
25: I feel we've always said, look, it's great to win, but look, the expectation, you probably can't win every game forever.
17: Yep.
25: So I feel the game against Kings Bay, where we got tipped 5 points in the last minute, look, that was probably a blessing in disguise. It probably brought us all back down to earth. And look, made us realise that, yeah, look, we're not invincible. We actually have to put in the effort, not footy wise. So.
17: Nah, fair enough. And you've got Kalamunda at Harmony Field, so away this week. They're about a middle of the pack. They're travelling not amazingly, but they're not going too bad at all. That's for sure. How do you see that game? What do you expect from them this week?
25: Again, amateur footy, you never know what team's going to produce week to week. Like, I think looking at the results in the weekend, Kalamunda beat Kings, like, who beat us. So, look, we definitely would never take a game lightly. We never take any games lightly. So it's all about learning as much as we can at the end of the day. And win or loss, it's about learning and getting better.
16: Well, thank you very much, Aidan, for coming on the Perth Footy Podcast. Go well this weekend, and then go well for the rest of the season. I'm sure we might have you back on if

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9: You are back on the Perth Footy Podcast with myself, Sebastian Hasluck, and Ollie Pike. Now joining us for our weekly segment, which I think we might need a sting in the future coming up, Ollie.
10: Yep, okay.
9: It's our Nuffy Corner. It's Lockie Douglas joining us back for the third week in a row.
10: The triple swing.
9: Triple swing. Welcome, Lockie.
11: Thank you, Jim. Thank you for having me. Yeah, it's if you had to do 3 weeks swing, it's a long FIFO gig.
9: That is a long gig.
11: Call in, call out gig, I guess.
9: But that's why you're getting the big bucks, isn't it?
10: 100%.
11: Exactly. Yeah, well, correct. I'll do it for free, but you never tell your employer that.
9: Exactly. How was your weekend? What'd you get up to? Where'd you go? What games did you get to?
11: It was wonderful. I actually went down to watch Hammersley versus Thornley. So with their community day as well, so I got down to watch some football as well. And then I think after the game, it was Hammersley versus Wembley in the women's as well. So I watched the first quarter of that. And then it's like Wembley ran away with it in the A women's after that. So
9: fairly healthy margin from Wembley there.
10: Yep.
11: Yeah, exactly. I think kicked 6 points in the first quarter or something. So it wasn't... wasn't the best, but there was a slight breeze blowing across the ground, so you can be forgiven, I guess.
10: Yeah, it can get a bit windy down there at Beach Oval, that's for sure. And speaking about Wembley v Hammersley, that's the exact same game in the C1 men this weekend with the Colts, League and Rezzies, but at Wembley's home ground instead this week. But Thornley had a good win, but we'll get to B grade in a second. I mean, our C1, sorry. But anything else that caught your eye over the weekend? Just looking at results roughly now before we get into it.
11: Oh, well, there was, across the grades, there's some great results, I think, looking at all the grades. So, yeah, I can't wait to do a little bit of a deep dive in it, because it's a surprise. A team that, I've got to stop giving teams pump up. Every time I do, they seem to falter, so it could be a little curse.
10: Oh, the kiss of death again.
9: Lockie Douglas.
11: Exactly. So I do apologise to those teams and clubs. So, yeah, it's a bit like Danhausen, if anyone watches the WWE, curses people, so...
10: No, I mean, I'm not a big WWE man myself, but maybe I need to check
9: that out. I don't know if you do this, but I'm always convinced when I watch my side, St Kilda, that they purposely lose for me. And when I can never catch a game when I'm busy, they just seem to win, so...
10: Yep.
11: Exactly, yeah, that happens all the time. You don't check the results and you think, you look at them with trepidation and then you say, we won by 5 goals.
10: Yeah.
9: I'm always down 5 goals, walk into the kitchen and bang, we've kicked 3 and then they'll go scoreless for the rest of the time I'm sitting on the couch. Happens every single week.
11: Exactly.
9: Anyway.
10: Well, that's usually me, but 3 or 8 and 1, so
9: no,
10: I'm pretty
9: let's
10: happy.
9: Let's not talk about it. Another time. B-grade footy. We were just talking to Christian Kelly.
10: Whitford's head coach.
9: Obviously... Close win. Close win, probably their hardest

0: contest today against Swanath. Yeah. He's pretty happy about where his team's at. He was talking that he is coaching with A-grade standards so they can get back into the A-grade. That's been his sort of off-season motto. How are you seeing B-grade's footy at the moment for men's?
1: Yeah, well, precisely. I mean, people say there's obviously a big jump, but B-grade football's played completely different to A-grade football. I'd say in B-grade, there's probably more contests and it's more contested football, whereas A-grade football, particularly established clubs and things, it's more free-flowing and structural-based. So, yeah, good to see that they're planning ahead, obviously. But, yeah, they had a great win. It's not easy to win up at Swanath, but yeah, to come away with the win, it's fantastic for them.
2: Collies on the board for 2026. How do you see their performance over Melville?
1: Yeah, I think they've had a tough start to the season as well, unfortunately for them. I think they've played, you know, Whitford, North Fremantle, all the other teams sort of right up the top, and they haven't had a chance to sort of settle themselves. But yeah, something win, or 25 points, sorry, at Melville is nothing to sneeze at. So yeah, it's good to see them get on board and hopefully kickstart, because they did play finals last year. Collegians, so I'm sure they're getting back in those finals.
2: Yeah, for sure. And one that we talked about, we talked to Sean Brennan from Cockburn Lakes last week. I was not expecting that game
0: against North Freo.
2: It is tough, but I was expecting a closer game, unfortunately, for the Cockburn boys, but I'm sure they'll bounce back next time they play them. How do you see Cockburn Lakes v North Freo?
1: Well, Cockburn were undefeated and North Freo's only lost was to Whitford, so you thought maybe it's going to be a great game, but North Freo's come away winning by 53 points. So, and it was an even spread of goal kickers this week too, wasn't it? So, I mean, last week I think Maine and Scherzer kicked six, but this week they only kicked, two goals between them. So, yeah, for North Freo to win like that, I think once they start getting things rolling together, they could be very good. But yeah, Cockburn obviously just didn't have a very good day on Saturday, which can happen.
2: And you got West Coast and Brentwood slowly building into their season now, getting a few on the board. Maybe they dropped a couple that they shouldn't have early, but their seasons are getting under the way. But Seb, should we move into the B1 women's now?
0: Yes, we should.
2: B1, B grade, so excuse me, I've got my C's and B's mixed up.
1: Well, this is, the B grade is probably the fascinating one, because Kwinana and Scarborough have had a draw, 4-3 apiece. So Scarborough's been taking everyone, to the cleaners, really. But to come up against Kwinana and have a draw is probably shock a few people as well, to just show how strong Kwinana are.
0: I haven't looked through, obviously, every single grade every round, although I should probably be getting right down to the bottom. But that's definitely one of the first draws I can sort of think of in the first five rounds there.
2: Yeah, I haven't seen many in a lot of the other leagues off the top of my head.
1: Yeah, no, that's probably a great call, actually. I haven't seen the draw. It could be the first one. I mean, we can say it without, you don't have to do fact checks.
0: I'm no.
1: Fact checkers listening in. But, and the other one, the big game, that one was Bull Creek winning 76-0 to get PR awarded scores. But that's a something win for Bull Creek, who were just trying to get things back on track for them in this season as well, after their A-grade last season. Coming back's always tough, but yeah, that's a great win. It might kickstart them moving forward.
2: I reckon we should claim that. I reckon we had him on the head coach a couple of weeks ago, and since then they've won.
0: You reckon we can claim that?
2: I reckon we can claim that.
0: Okay.
2: They've gone, oh, they lost to Scarborough, but only by 9 points. Who, as I get my FIFO workers mixed up. Lockie just said that they only lost, Scarborough have been dominating everyone. They only lost by 9, and they've won 2 since. I think we had him on 3 weeks ago. Well done to the Bull Creek girls. That's a very impressive win, especially over PR awarders.
0: And well done to the Perth Footy Podcast.
2: Yeah, well done to us. We'll claim that.
1: Exactly, yeah, claim it for sure. If I'm the curse, you guys can be the good luck charm.
2: For sure. And Ocean Ridge, a good win over Warmbra as well. That was a little bit surprising for me.
1: Yeah, well, yeah, particularly Ocean Ridge are one of those ones I'd probably watch out for. If you're going to tip a team, it could be a bit of a smoky or a wild card.
2: Ooh.
1: It'd be the Ocean Ridge women. So, yeah,
2: don't
1: fantastic win, though. Particularly going down to Warmbra. Yeah, there's a lot of travel in this, particularly in this day and age in the economy. All these road trips.
2: But, I do not mind that call at all.
1: Yeah, it's great coming back with the win, I guess, particularly by 37 points. So just some teams, I mean, I know I did say it was windy, but a lot of people need to work on their goal kicking. I don't like points and goals kicked.
2: It was an inaccurate weekend across the board. Even in the AFL, it was everyone had the yips this weekend. It seemed like for mine.
1: Well, I think Thornley at one stage in the game will probably get too soon. They kicked 7 goals straight, so they were kicking well. That's why I thought maybe they were really good, and everyone else was just kicking on par. So I'm not sure.
0: Talking about scoring and going backwards a step, whilst before we go into obviously C grade footy. Bull Creek Leeming kicking that 76 points against PR Waters to nothing. I feel like I've seen that a fair bit in women's footy, just going scoreless. Like one team being absolutely dominant and then the other team just being either goalless or scoreless. Do you feel like that's almost a pattern emerging throughout A-grade, B-grade, C-grade footy?
1: Well, I think the women's grades are still sort of working themselves out as well. Like, we're still relatively new and raw and, you know, one clubs are becoming better. You know, there's only clubs that are sort of newly established, like Kingsway, who were coming through as well. They come to mind. So, yeah, it's just particularly still sorting themselves out. Like, the grades aren't set in... I mean, they are set in stone, because that's the way the Perth Football League organises them. But, you know, it might take a few years of this to just truly settle on what, you know, how they all fall, how all cards fall and everything. Like, particularly, you saw North Beach in the A grade being so dominant. They've only just got their win, their first win of the season now. So, yeah, anything can happen year to year.
2: I was just about to bring that exact team in regards to this exact scenario. I recall a couple of weeks ago, Wembley beat North Freo by, I think it was 2 points at North Freo. Wembley v North Beach 2 weeks ago, I think it was 81-0. North Beach held scoreless at home. On the weekend, North Beach beat North Freo 2 points, goal after the siren. I know we're talking about B grade here, but that's the sort of... I think that plays exactly into what you're talking about the fact that it's still working it out. The circle of parities, it's coming together for a few of these leagues, but it still shows that on their day, for any team, there's still 100% a chance that they can knock out anyone that it might not seem that they're the favourites or close to be favoured in.
1: Exactly. Any given Saturday, like the movie Any Given Sunday, but Any Given Saturday, any team can win any time.
2: Good film.
0: Now, I'm sure you're jumping at the bit to talk about Wanneroo in C1 footy. How are you seeing your team?
1: Well, I actually haven't got any reports. I asked the gentleman who went down to Jandakot on the weekend. He said it was just good, good game all day. The Colts had a good day. Reserves had a good day in the league. Didn't play well and won by 87 points, for his words. So not playing well is probably... I mean, you can't not play well and win by 87 points, but maybe...
0: But still, if you didn't get out of second gear and you're still winning by 118, that's fair old margin.
1: Yeah. Exactly. But, yeah, no, I had my eyes... Because it sort of was convenient for me with my weekend plans. Yeah, I went down to watch Hammersley v Thornley, but I was quite very impressed with Thornley. Yeah, at half-time, they were 7 goals straight, 2 goals won. So they played a very good brand of football for Thornley.
2: Seems like a decent-ish second half from Hammersley Corrine, though, considering the end score.
1: Yeah, I think they sort of came back in the last quarter a bit when there was a bit of a sting out of the game. They probably kicked the last 3 or 4 goals.
2: Yeah, okay.
1: It's probably, the writing was on the wall for them. But, yeah, they... Thornley managed to shut them down after that, particularly up forward. I was impressed. There was a young fella, Cooper Short, from Thornley.
2: Yep.
1: He took a great mark. Hopefully there was some footage of that, because I did see someone from the PFL there setting up their camera as well. So hopefully they captured that. But, yeah, it was a great mark from him. But, yeah, he's a great young player, Cooper Short from Thornley. He's one to watch out for.
2: Oh, we love a hanger. We'll see if we can get that footage up and on the Perth Footy Instagram.
0: It. Yeah.
2: But moving into Wembley.
0: As I'm sure you want to talk about.
2: Rolsey, again, as we've spoken about last few weeks, you marked this 3 weeks ago, has since gone 5 goals in his 150th and has gone 5 again against Quinns.
1: Well, he could be my, maybe not Kurt, but I think I pumped him up to say he's a known goal kicker. So
2: he is.
1: I think before that, after chatting about him, he's kicked 14 goals in 3 weeks. So
2: I'd
1: say 20. I might have mentioned him against Paul Coburn. So let's say 20 goals in 4 weeks. So like to think I'm responsible for that.
2: It's a Gunston type. He's not the biggest bloke you'll ever see, not the biggest power forward you ever see, but he's just got those football smarts. He knows where to pop up. He knows
0: how to play the game.
2: He's got those smarts in the forward 50. So it was a great win by the Wembley boys, but also Quinana against Mozzie Park and the Cobras as well.
1: Yeah, exactly. So they've, another great win from them. So just, I think the Cobras, having their past players, they obviously inspired them to turn around their performance from the week before as well. But yeah, Quinana had a great win. So I think their goal kicker, Josh Elphick, he kicked 8. So yeah, it was a great weekend for some bags of goals to be kicked. So I think Josh Elphick and Josh Richards are probably tied on top of the goal kicking.
0: I've got it up here, actually. Josh Richards on 22, Elphick on 22, and Cooper Short, who we were just talking about, on 19. So it's pretty tight there at the top.
2: Dang, log jam.
1: I know how to pick them, I know.
0: Yes, you do.
2: You do. You actually
0: got 3 out of 3 at the top there.
1: Well, I think, Josh Richards, I don't know if he won the goal kicking the other year in B grade, but he would have kicked 50, 60 goals.
2: I know he won. He won it personally for the team, not for the league, but the year before, 2 years prior when we were in B grade, I know he kicked 40 to 50, but we'll move into C1 women now. And speaking of the Cobras, their past players' day getting a win in the men's, they also knock off Forestdale by a comfortable 32 in the women's as well.
1: Yeah, exactly. So great way to start the day, sets the tone for the day. So just a fantastic win for the Coburn Cobras women's team as well, because that sort of puts them up. I think they're third on the ladder now, so just a great win over Forestdale as well. But the big surprise was probably in that grade is Kalamunda knocking off Kingsway by 4 points. So probably no one saw that happening. Kingsway's been going along pretty well. But, yeah, Kalamunda come down the hill and, knocked off Kingsway by 4 points on their deck.
0: Given that Kingsway had just been Bayswater, obviously, who we just talked to just before this, Ollie, ladder leaders started their season incredibly well. Yeah, surprising that result that they could get up against Kingsway.
1: Yeah, well, I think they've gone along well, Kingsway, after making the grand final last year, moving up the grade. So maybe they were due a bit of a loss, but they're still second on the ladder. And Bayswater had a thumping 103-point win. They're on top of the ladder with a good percentage boost. So there's a bit of logjam in that grade as well. So Bayswater, Kingsway, Coburn, Canning, Valadura, all on 4 wins, 1 loss. So that's the top 5 for you.
2: Something tells me that might just be the thing that Kingsway needed to just regroup and just launch.
0: Sometimes you need a loss around round 5, round 6 to remember that you're human. You know what I mean?
2: 100%.
0: If it bleeds, you can kill it.
2: TAs and the A's as well might be in a similar sort of scenario. Yep. Coming up into the new league, starting well, but then just realising, just getting pegged back just a little bit, need to regroup, and I'm sure both teams will be keep on keeping on from there.
1: Well, it's community football as well. It doesn't matter whether you win or lose on a Saturday. The beverages do taste better after a win, but
2: of course,
1: the sun comes up on Sunday morning. So
0: that is very fair of you, Lockie. Well said. Well said.
2: Now, winning's the only thing that counts. I'm ruthless.
1: Well, for some, maybe. Maybe I'm more optimistic than others. Maybe some are a bit pessimistic.
0: Now, we covered C1 men, or should we move on to C2?
2: We'll go C2 men and Piara Waters.
0: Yeah.
2: Undefeated, top of the ladder.
1: Yes, well, I recently learned as well, are they the Piara Waters Falcons? I didn't know quite what their logo was, but I've learned that they're the Piara Waters Falcons. So,
2: yep.
1: Yeah, they've had a great win, 67 points. I mean, travelling to Jubilee from Piara Waters, probably not an easy ground to play at Jubilee, but yeah, coming away 11-goal victory. Yeah, fantastic from them as well. So, undefeated, particularly as there was a good game between Kingsley and Belmont, so the two teams behind them as well, which looked like a good game at Kingsley. So, Kingsley won 10-15 to Belmont 7-7. So, yeah, there's a couple of teams coming after Piara Waters, but yeah, they're sitting pretty on top.
2: I used to go actually to uni with Kingsley's forward, Andre Amanini, I believe it is. Great bloke, first of all, leading the goal kicking in C2. And Kingsley are travelling pretty nicely with a good win over Belmont Districts.
1: Yeah, no, fantastically. So, yeah, those two, so I'd say Piara Waters, Kingsley, and Belmont are probably the things to look out for. But Gold Coast and Canning South Perth, I know they're coming because they're good clubs, good established clubs with a lot of depth as well. So that top five is looking like a pretty tough top five to break into as well, particularly there's already a bit of a gap in percentage for those not in the five. But yeah, there's plenty of football to go.
2: Hawk would be a little bit upset considering Canning South Perth's pretty comfortable win over Ballajura as well.
1: Yes, they've had a great win. So, yeah, tough times for Ballajura, but I think their women's team won, so the women's team are keeping the club alive and afloat at the moment. So, but, yeah, just a tough time for the men's teams at the moment down at Ballajura.
0: Before we move on, I just will quickly mention that Swan Valley win was pretty impressive as well against Gosnells. I think, sure, just counted up, 9 individual goal scorers, I think 6 for Sutton there at the top, if I'm correct. Yep, Sutton. But yeah, we'll look on to the C2 women's before we get to the ad break. Mozzie Park had a loss against Canning. I thought they were travelling all right and just had found their sort of pace. How have you seen sort of C2 unfold?
1: The C2 women, yeah. Well, Whitford scraped home against Willetton, winning by a point. So just they're sitting on top of the ladder. They're not on top of the ladder. Fremantle CBC jumped them. So
2: both undefeated, though.
1: Yeah, both undefeated, so that's going to be a good game when those two teams play. But, yeah, fantastic for Whitford to get home by a point. But, yeah, but CBC had a great win over Kenwick. They won by 32 points. But, yes, our Mosman Park, Cottesloe girls, just going down at Canningvale by 11 points. So, but Canningvale are quite good from what I've heard. They're probably one of the teams to look out for. So they're the ones who could challenge a CBC or a Whitford.
2: And before we move into what you're doing this weekend, just on that, McDonald Reserve, 9:30, the two undefeated sides are going head-to-head, Whitford's versus CBC. That'll be an absolute rip-snorter.
1: Oh, well, everyone get down, if they can.
2: Great.
1: Fremantle on CBC, so they're on the main oval. They're not on the top oval, they're down on the lower oval.
0: As they should be.
1: Get along if you can.
2: It's actually a great oval, McDonald Reserve as well. Played there a few times. It's really, really like it.
0: At some point we should go through a ranking of our top five ovals in the league.
2: That's good content, for sure, we should. What's your favourite oval in the league?
1: Showgrounds would be number one.
0: Oh, you have to, don't you?
2: Shock.
0: You have to plug the Showgrounds. And I assume we'll be finding you there this weekend again?
1: Possibly, yeah. I've got early in the week to think of my plans for the weekend. But, yeah, I'd say might pop up to the Showgrounds as well, see what some friends are doing. One of my friends is currently running around in the Magoo, so he's getting used to life, setting his alarm clock a bit earlier than he normally would.
2: Yeah.
1: Enjoying life. So it makes you want to get down and watch the tours.
2: Fair enough. Well, that sounds like a good weekend. Thank you very much for putting your expert FIFO Nuffy fantastic eye over the B, C1 and C2, Lockie, and coming in, getting the late call-up, which probably is going to be a bit more regular now, and hopefully I'll give you a little bit more notice than 9:50 the night before. So we thank you very much again for coming on, mate.
1: Thanks for having me, gents. It's always a pleasure.
0: Thank you, Lockie. We'll see you next week or the week after.
1: Yes, indeed. Thank you.
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0: You are back on the Perth Footy Podcast, and now time for our tips. I mean, you're up by 2 to start the week off.
2: Up by 2.
0: How did that happen?
2: I snatched your chain, mate.
0: You did.
2: I'm very, as I've said, both on Tuesday and at the start.
0: His tyres are pretty pumped up.
2: No, I'm still absolutely thrilled, to be honest. So there's not much else to say really. I'm floating on air at the moment. Freo are playing well, my tips are going well, the PFL's in a good spot, we got 10 out of 10 games recorded, everything in football. My fantasy team could do with some work, but I need to ask you about that. But hey, we everything in the PFL landscape for me is all red and rosy at the moment, so pretty happy.
0: Let's get into some tips, I reckon.
2: Yeah, we'll get into some tips. We'll say just at the moment, keep an eye out for at Perth Footy on Instagram to see the commentated and SEN games for the weekend. We don't have those on us at this current moment in time, but I'm sure they'll be announced very soon / around the broadcast of this show. But anyway, let's get into some tips. What do you reckon?
0: Let's do it.
2: All right. In the men's, Ocean Ridge or Bow Divers?
0: I've got Ocean Ridge.
2: I'm going to say Bowdivers get on the board for the first time this year.
0: Fair.
2: Yeah. Curtin or North Beach?
0: I'm going to go Curtin Uni. I think North Beach probably has more scoring potential that they've shown. But I back in Curtin, even though Nick said it wasn't the greatest game they played, the fact that they won against a fairly competitive Mount Lawley side.
2: Yep.
0: That's why I'm going back into Curtin.
2: Yeah, there's some scope for them to improve. You can maybe say that if they really needed to enter third, fourth gear
0: on Saturday.
2: And we've
0: talked about Wessels, Hayward, Hammersley. If one of them is on, inevitably they're going to have hopefully a good day.
2: But then you talk about Big Fud, Mark Lou, and then you talk about Frank the Tank and Zachy Clark, Josh DeLuca. Any of those boys get up, then...
0: And part of it is the romance of the grand final rematch.
2: I love a grand final
0: getting
2: rematch.
0: Getting some revenge.
2: Love a grand final
0: doubling
2: rematch.
0: Doubling down and saying, hey, we won last year and we're going to win again.
2: If the choice was for, like, in every footy league, I would do a grand final rematch to open the year.
0: Would love it.
2: In every league, I think. AFL, PFL, every division.
0: That was me for Curtin. Well, your tip was?
2: I'm going to go North Beach.
0: North Beach, okay. I like the difference.
2: North Beach.
0: Mount Lawley versus UWA?
2: I like Mount Lawley at home. I'm not tipping them, unfortunately, but I like that. I like their chances that it is at home. They have shown plenty. Mm. They have shown absolutely plenty. But that, again, we kind of touched on the potency of forward lines, UWA. Charlie Carrington-Jones and Kellen Johnson, 11 goals between them. That's potent. I like that. I think I just have to go with them, unfortunately, for the Hawks.
0: I've got a slight watch. I'm going with UWA as well, which I assume is what you're doing.
2: Yeah, I am. I am. UWA.
0: Slight watch on UWA getting it out the back through the stats in our back end, just seeing how many goals they're getting in the square, which I think is a positive for UWA. And a flag on, this is nothing to Mount Lawley's discredit, but that Freo CBC game early in the year, I think round two or three, Freo CBC was getting some cheapies out the back, so there's a slight watch on that. I can't wait to see the breakdown again. A
2: couple Joe the Gooses, you reckon?
0: Exactly. UWA there for me.
2: Yeah, I'll go UWA as well, but not with a great degree of confidence on that one. Jack Cigar, Spider Lockett.
0: I like those Hawks.
2: Yeah, you do. I know you like those Hawks.
0: Freo CBC versus Kingsway.
2: Big game. Big game. Do they continue the undefeated streak?
0: I think so. I mean, I'm tipping Freo CBC.
2: I'm going to go Kingsway at home.
0: You know what happens last time.
2: I'm willing to put my gifts on the line and get posterized by LeBron again. The boys aren't going to be happy with me. But sorry, lads, I'm going to just go Kingsway at home. I apologize for that. But yeah, it'll be... This is... That Curtin Uni North Beach game and that Kingsway CBC game, that's huge. I have no confidence in a lot of my tips in this round. This is a hard round to tip, but I'll go Kingsway just.
0: I trust the boys, yeah, Freo CBC.
2: Fair enough.
0: Done. Running through the rest, Scarves VTAs.
2: Oh, at the mill.
0: At the mill.
2: It's not easy.
0: No.
2: I might back in Scarborough.
0: Yeah. I've got TAs. As I think we alluded to on Tuesday's show, I think bar round one against North Beach, every game they've been fairly consistent, losing by 10 or winning by a couple. So,
2: and you've just convinced me to change my tip. I'm going to go TAs.
0: There you go.
2: Zave Stone for a big one. Yep. There you go. Dill O'Reilly kicks 6 against Scarborough. Yep. Zave Stone to kick 5 or more.
0: Bang, love it.
2: There you go.
0: Both on TAs.
2: There's my big call.
0: Into the women's, Wembley VTAs.
2: Oh, Tuffy, what are you thinking?
0: I'm going that they needed that loss against Curtin
2: to start
0: mauling teams. We reckon this is going to be a close one. I'm saying plus 40.
2: Ooh.
0: That's a bit... Actually, let me go back on that. Plus 30. I reckon that's a good margin.
2: Yep.
0: Putting a bit of pressure on Dan there and the girls down at TAs, but I think that was tough coming up against Curtin.
2: Yep.
0: Plus 30 for TAs.
2: I'll go the Pies on that one, but with no degree of confidence again. Into the next one, North Freo versus Bower Divers. Ooh, another good game. Another tough one to call.
0: I'm going similar to the TAs thing. I think North Freo needed that loss last week to start jumping back up again.
2: I like Bower Divers' return to form. They've been better over the last few weeks, obviously getting the win last week. I'll go Bower Divers on
0: this
2: one.
0: North Freo was like 95% of the way there against North Beach.
2: They were, but they didn't get the chocolates in the end. And I like the way Bower Divers defended against Quinns. So I'll go Bower Divers on that one.
0: Talk about North Beach, UWA versus North Beach.
2: I've gone North Beach the last few weeks, but I think just this reigning premier might be a little bit too strong for the Tigers girl, so I'll go UWA on this one.
0: I've got UWA as well.
2: Unfortunately, I just think that I reckon they'll play well. I reckon it won't be too much of a difference of a margin, but I just think UWA cream rises to the top.
0: And giving credit to North Beach as well will be a fair contest, but I just think UWA, there's a logjam at the top there for a reason. I think UWA is one of those good teams.
2: Of course. Into the next one, Quinns or Hammersley Corrine.
0: This is an either way one.
2: It's 100%
0: interested to see where you go, but I think I've gone into the same well a couple of times, but I back Quinns in. I think I've seen a little bit more from Quinns.
2: I'm going to go Hammersley. Probably disappointing last week for them against
0: for
2: Wembley.
0: For both teams.
2: Yeah,
0: really.
2: For both. Yeah, you're right. You are right. But I just think Hammersley to respond. Yeah.
0: Last game of the round.
2: Melville or Curtin Uni. Sorry, Melville girls. I've just got the Tigers saying undefeated for mine.
0: No brainers for me. I think Govans will feast.
2: Yeah.
0: I've got her on for like 140 ranking points this game, I reckon.
2: Be cool. So that's the tips. So hopefully I can extend my lead. That'd be nice.
0: Well, we've got a fair few different ones in there, which we don't aim to do every week, but no. I think it just naturally happens.
2: It does naturally occur. Trust me, it is not scripted. We don't chat before. We keep them, our cards close to our chest. So, I'm very interested to see. That's a hard round to tip. Mm. That's a very hard round to tip.
0: But thank you, everyone, obviously, for coming on Thursday Pod. Yep. And thanks for everyone for listening as well.
2: Yep.
0: Big shout out to Aiden, Lockie and Christian, our guests on today's show. 100%. We'll thank a couple of sponsors.
2: 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This has been the Perth Footy Podcast with Ollie Pike and Seb Hasluck. Thank you for listening. We'll catch you next week.
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18: 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Very, very excited, and it's all with the compliments of the Rocky Auto Group. 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You'll have Sean Farrell on the show a little bit later, but now, drum roll, Craig Grant, welcome to the Golf Guys, mate.
19: Oh, let's not get carried away, buddy. No drum roll required, mate. But good to be here for another trip around the block on the Golf Guys, mate. So, yeah, looking forward to a good little overview of, I think a major that's probably the poor cousin, but certainly moving it into this May time slot seems to have hit the right chord, and I think lots of golfers around the world are very excited to see what comes about over the next few days.
18: Oh, and it's our only chance really to see the very cream come together, obviously, with the LIV and the DP World Tour and the PGA Tour. It's very rare we get them all together, so very excited to see how that pans out. I must admit, yes. After the Masters, the LIV golfers performed horribly, so I hope they got a little bit of spark. Well, they might be now because there's some conjecture over how long the tour is going to last. Yes. So maybe it might just spark them up that they've got to play a bit better.
19: Well, mate, you know, and look, yeah, I know we'll dissect it all as we go along, but, you know, we always talk about the world rankings and how the numbers are a little bit distorted. It'd be great to get all the boys back together and get those numbers back on track. But, mate, obviously a clear standout, probably in the top five player in the world, Bryson DeChambeau, obviously a LIV man. And, you know, he's performed very, very well, if not won majors whilst he's been a LIV player. So I'm looking forward to seeing how he pumps it along. Obviously a golf course that probably not so penal off the tee, and so there is a lot of talk about it. It's a bit of a blaze away show. Again, we'll talk about that as we go through the show, but if that be the case, it might be his time to shine again.
18: Absolutely, and for all those LIV guys, to win a major, you get 5 years exemption and sometimes life, depending on which event it is. Yes. So it's really important those guys play well. So looking forward, very excited, and before we get started, Aussie.
19: Yeah, sure. It's, mate, look, I obviously saw the results, but I didn't watch it. So I guess you better give us a bit of a, was it exciting? Was it a runaway? Because I did see the team event. Obviously the team guys, the Australians won, and I think it's their third time this year. So they're all heavily laden with cash.
18: No, the Aussies didn't win at all.
19: Oh, England, I thought they won.
18: No.
19: Oh,
18: no.
19: There you go. I'm wrong.
18: You are. That's all right. You're not wrong very often, so...
19: Well, I like to be wrong every now and then. It makes you look good. But anyway, you better tell us the Lucas Herbert story, because I only know he won.
18: Yeah, fantastic. Look, he had a 6-shot lead after the first two rounds, and it's always hard to sleep on the lead, especially when you've got great players behind you. But he got right down to about 1-shot lead with about 8 to play. Sergio Garcia was making a run at him. And look, he's just a world-class player, Lucas. He's won on just every tour that he's been on, except for LIV. So this was his breakthrough win.
19: Yes.
18: But we've seen him on the PGA Tour and DP World Tour. In the end, he birded 4 of his last 8 holes to win by 4. Picks up the massive big check with it. End up shooting 24 under, so some pretty good golf there.
19: Good number.
18: And look, it's obviously gets him in the top 3 of the LIV rankings, which gets him into the US Open. So we're very important for guys like Lucas that are at LIV that maybe aren't getting the opportunities in the majors. Now with a few of those world ranking points that they started getting at the beginning of the year kicking in, it's going to give him a chance to play in some of the big events. But so very good for his bank balance and very good opportunities.
19: Mate, obviously talking about, Liv perhaps not being around or maybe in a different format, how do you see Lucas Herbert's pathway? Assuming that Liv's not happening next year, is he going to have any joy in the States? Is he going to be, one of the guys who's penalised? Is there any golf for him in Europe? What's your thoughts on his status?
18: It's going to be really hard to work out, but the end result is he's a young kid with amazing talent. It's already won on every tour now. So he is a draw card. If you're a sponsor, if you're running a tournament, you want the best players there. You've got to have Lucas Herbert. So I don't know the exact pathway, but he'd get lots of invitations, I'm sure. Yep. And he's that good a player. If he was to go back and they said, look, you've got to go back through DP World Tour, he'd do a Patrick Reed within about 3 or 4 starts. He'd win a couple of times because that grade is a little bit lower. He'd, just like Patrick Reed, he'd be back onto the PGA Tour in no time. So when you're that talented, it doesn't matter. Yeah. They'll find a way pretty quickly.
19: Mate, I was just having a thought because I didn't really think about it till you mentioned it. Where does the PGA sit with, you've got the Hondas Classics and obviously the Cadillac that we've just, played and, the PGA pathways back in for those guys. And let's say for a Lucas Herbert, he's got 12 months off, but Cadillac want him to play as a sponsor. Is that something that's viable? Or I'm assuming the PGA would have power over that and he wouldn't get a start. Any information about that?
18: Yeah, so look, that's going to be with the relationship and the sponsor and how hard the sponsor works. So if they say, look, we're putting in $30 million bucks this year, we want him to play. If he doesn't play, we don't put our money in. So it depends on who's
19: going to chance he's playing.
18: Yeah, it depends on who blinks first, So, but you want the best players there, and I totally understand it. We might talk a little bit later in the show about the DP World Tour. Rory's come out and said what a great week it was for the guy that won at the Troost, the Christopher Reiten. And he comes through the DP World Tour. Top 10 goes, and he said, well, this is fantastic pathways. And then Woosnam's come out and said, mate, I'm not having any of that. That's rubbish. And we might talk a little bit about the intricacies of that a little bit later in the show. But before we get started, have you been a good golf guy or a bad golf guy?
19: Mate, I think I've been pretty good, actually, the last week or so. Obviously, nursing a... they talk about you and I have got perfect heads for radio, and that's certainly true at the moment because I've been through my little cancer skin treatment the last couple of weeks and just coming out the other side. So I'm not looking too flash. I don't look too flash at the best of times.
18: I was going to say, you don't need any more handicap.
19: No. Well, I'm more handicapped than I was before. So I'm only going out at night. Don't want to scare anybody. But I did play some golf, as I mentioned last week. We had our annual Whiskey Golf Day to celebrate World Whiskey Day in May, and always a great memorable day. And good field of players. We had about 20
18: guys. Did you say memorable day?
19: Very memorable, mate. It's been going for a long time. But
18: that's unlike you when you play a Scotch day. You normally forget everything.
19: mate, it's not usually the Scotch Day. It's the celebrating the Scotch Day after the Scotch Day that causes the problems. But, mate, no. So, and I think I finished sixth in the comp and second in the whiskey crowd. So that was pretty good. I did find probably I wouldn't have wanted to have another sip of whiskey or play another hole because things might have gone downhill. But finished off okay. And
18: I need a score for the goal, just a number for the what score you shot, and I want to how many whiskeys did you have?
19: 76.
18: Not bad. Is that whiskeys or your shot or your score?
19: No, I probably still wouldn't be awake if I had 76 whiskeys. No, I think the we usually have, of course, it's very, very well organised, and big thanks to Rob Steer, one of our long-serving members at the club. Each player gets 7 whiskies, which is a shot of whiskey each. That's about 30 mils, so that would be a standard pour that you would have at a nightclub or a bar or whatever you want to do. And then there was a couple of guys who brought a little bit extra, which I happened to be one of them. So mate, probably, over a long period of time, probably half a bottle of whiskey, I suppose. So that was...
18: It's not bad for you.
19: Yeah, that was okay. And then we tried a couple of little reds and a couple of little whites towards the end. So it was... it was a good day and very, very well organised. And, it's getting a lot of momentum. So all the members don't have to partake. Obviously, we had, more than 100 players, but about 20 in the whiskey day. But a few newbies, and they very much enjoyed it. And made a little bit of a blast from the past. And I'm not sure whether you've got a lot to do with Bruce or know Bruce very well, but, of course, Bruce Hayes, being the golf professional and now more so in the teaching role for the last 30 years at Cottesloe, and his beautiful wife Jean. Bruce has been not very well, had a little bit of a fight with the Big C, but he's got through that, and I had lunch with him up at Claremont Golf Course, which is actually run and managed by Nigel Williams, who is another long-serving PGA member who he was at Western Australian Golf Club for quite some time. So if you ever want to sneak out, and the golf course is just a little nine-holer, and if you're not into the golf, which of course we weren't, very, very casual. I think the restaurant's called the Tea Box, and in fact it is actually almost the pro shop. The restaurant is within the pro shop. Beautiful food, wine list. You can take your own wine if you want. And Bruce and I and the two girls sat there for about 3 hours just kicking along with the past. Of course, Bruce's, not claim to fame, he doesn't tell anybody, but he was Charlie Earp's trainee in Brisbane. So very well-credentialed man, and it was great to catch up with him after a long stint. So, mate, I'm a good 8 out of 10 for the weekend.
18: Yeah, you've done everything there.
19: I've done everything, absolutely everything.
18: PGA liaison manager, looked after all the players there at the food and beverage. You're on fire. Well done. 76, yeah. Not bad for an old bloke like you either. So
19: yeah, that was. I'll take that for the conditions.
18: Been a very poor golf guy as usual. No playing whatsoever. I did have a couple of chips, but that doesn't really count. But lots of coaching going on. There's lots of action happening at the Mandurah Country Club, and big shout out to them. They're doing amazing work there with their renovations and putting in the new retic. And look, they've managed to take 2 holes out at a time and keep all the members happy. It's pretty hard to do that. So the way they're rotating, I think there's going to be about 15 different golf courses that they play over the few months while they're actually putting in the irrigation. So they're doing an amazing job to manage all that. So well done to all the management and the staff there. And you can see straight away it's going to be some really good results coming up. So if you've played Mandurah Country Club before and you loved it, you're going to love it even more in about 6 months' time. So
19: honestly, big shout out to the members. Be very be patient. Give everyone the time, and you'll reap the benefits in not too long a time.
18: Absolutely, these things must be done. All right, let's go through just some of the results from last week. As we mentioned, LIV Golf there, Lucas Herbert, 4-shot winner over Sergio, gets him into the US Open. Of the Aussies, Mark Leishman finished 14th, and you go, 14th, what's that? $301,000. Thank you so much. Cam Smith, the battler, The battler Cam Smith, everyone said he can't play anymore. He's finished 26th, another 182,000 kicks in. And Elvis had a shocking week. He finished 46th with another 65K just thrown in there. So the boys are still doing quite good. Are they going to miss Liv? I tell you, if it does fall over, they're playing for the biggest purses, the best events, the great venues, all the music that goes with it, the shotgun starts. Yep. Anyway, go to the PGA Tour, the Truce.
19: Back to reality.
18: The Truce Championship, one of their elevated events, and Christopher Rattan. I don't know where he's from.
19: He's been going good, hasn't he?
18: Yeah, well, he got through the DP World Tour, top 10, gets them on. The Aussies, Minwoo Lee there at 14th. Adam Scott playing well again, 24th. The Foxy and Jason Day down the bottom there, 67, 68. But they'd have the all focus on this week coming into the PGA Championship. A lot of the guys used that week before as almost just a sounding block. Just sort of, they don't want to play your best before a major. You just want to be trending in the right direction. Maybe even, you know, just modifying some tinkering with their golf clubs, things like that, just some different little thought processes and just sharpening their game so it's ready for this week. So we'll let the Aussies slip a little bit there, but well done to Christopher.
19: I think before we move on to the Truist Championship, obviously you've mentioned the winner, but give us your mark out of 10 for Alex Fitzpatrick, obviously coming off... I say a lower base. I mean, the DP World Tour, the standard's exceptionally high. And then, of course, the Zurich win with his brother, which I, you know, pound for pound, I'd say he put in as much as his brother did to get that win done. Pretty much led all the way through to the last round. You give him a high pass mark?
18: Oh, absolutely. And it just goes to show if you are a good player, and he's obviously a good player, momentum is everything. And you see these guys have the runs, and, you know, we had it with Justin Thomas and Jordan Spieth, and you have these guys. When you're playing well, you feel like you're bulletproof. It's not until they play poorly and how they bounce back, and that's when you declare them if they're a good player. And we've seen you guys like, you know, your Tigers and your Mickelsons and all those sort of guys over the years that have been featuring all the majors. They bounce back. They all have their little lulls, but they know how to bounce back. And a lot of the guys just don't bounce back. Your Ricky Fowlers and those sort of guys, you know, going to be superstars, and then they just sort of become an okay player. So I think Alex Fitzpatrick is riding on the wave of that momentum.
19: And certainly finished, I think, tied sixth at minus 12. Shot two over in the last round. But, mate, one of the notes I did see, which is not... Well, is it a criticism? I wouldn't look at it as a criticism, but the note around was disappointing but expected. Now, I think that's a fair assumption. And also, you know, we've talked about Ludwig Åberg and a few of the others too who are shining lights, and then when it comes to the big show, they're faltering. I think that it's almost like you need to learn to lose to win, and then I think this could be a good little catapult for him to go to the next level. So let's watch his form heading into obviously this week and you know, to the rest of the year for him. So it's
18: a couple of years status now on the PGA Tour. So you know, bunk beds with your brother, it's always good, you know. So I'm sure he's very comfortable there. The DP World Tour, the Estrella Dan Catalina Championship in Barcelona. Yeah.
19: What a beauty, eh? Can you pronounce this guy's name?
18: No, I was going to leave it up to you. So the Aussies no good because Kazuma finished sixth and Scribbit 37.
19: Yeah, Ringwald, minus 28, shot 63-63 the last two rounds. Mate, I think victory by 14, he's one short of the all-time record, which is actually set by the Tiger, which happened to actually be in a major in the 2000 US Open, which he won by 15. So, mate, I think a few factual notes. I think he's the youngest ever to qualify. He's South African lad, by the way. Youngest ever qualify for the South African Open at 15 years and 5 months. Got an invite to the Nedbank in 2025 through Gary Player. In 2022, Junior President's Cup team. And I think he had a victory on the 2024 Sunshine Tour, which, of course, is the South African tour. So, obviously we don't know too much about him, but I think after that sort of score, a guy to watch out for, if you can remember his name. It actually should be easy to find on the leaderboard because it probably really stands out anyway.
18: give us one more go at it in case you just sort of tuned in and they're going, who are they talking about? What's his name?
19: Yerav Primlal. Yerav Primlal.
18: Well played.
19: I had 10 goes of that before we came on. and the script and our old mate Scrivett, minus 6, T37, just chipping away.
18: Yeah,
19: had a chance to chat to him. What's his, what's his priorities? How's his headspace? Is he getting a bit tired at all, or is he just in a little bit of a lull and he'll fire up?
18: Look, no, he'll be fine. It is hard. He's now got the kids, a couple of kids, and it's important to where your priorities lie. And look, to be a top line golfer, you've got to be really selfish. It sounds horrible, but you've got to be it's all about me. And if you get to the stage where you're jumping on a plane to go and leave your family, and it's very upsetting. And I know Scrivvy's, he gets very upset with that. It's hard to play your best, but that's being a professional golfer. So that's the bad downside. The good, the upside is that, hey, you can earn lots of money and set your family up for life. So, look, he's a very, very accomplished player. As you know, I think he's just needs one little outbreak a week where he wins, and that just given those couple of years, he's always sort of just keeps his card, never has to worry about it. But it's always in the back of your mind. If you get that victory, all of a sudden you get your 2 years exemption. It just takes a lot of pressure off. If you ever get an opportunity to watch him play or practice or get a chance to play with him, he is the real deal. Just an amazing and just a beautiful golfer, just the rhythm that he swings it with, and lovely kid too. He'll do anything for you. He's an absolute cracker. So, well, let's hope he wins very shortly on the PGA Champion, the Inspirarity Invitation, Boo Weekly. I'd forgotten all about him. Boo.
19: He's all right. He chews the tobacco, doesn't he? You used to do that, didn't you?
18: Yeah, I was a tobacco chewer there for a while until I found out it gives you lip cancer, so I got rid of that. But he's a bit quirky. I think he used to have, like, really bad skin, probably, so he used to play in wet weather pants.
19: He
18: had bad skin, but he's a bit, I think he talks to himself in the third person. I think he's a little
19: yeah, he's out there.
18: Yeah, a little different, but just a wonderful player.
19: From the deep south, mate, he lives on the bayou. I think he might be out with the Deliverance boys. I'm not sure. he's pretty loose, I reckon.
18: Lots of Aussies there, cashing good checks. Richard Green at 8th, Stevie Allen, Steve Valka 14th, Cam Percy 19th, with Michael Wright, the school teacher, Stuart Appleby back playing some really good golf, 52nd Pampling, and obviously Hensby and Chalmers still making some good checks. I've been watching a little bit of the Golf Channel this week, and they've been some of the replays. I love it during Major Week. If you've got Fox or K on, make sure you tune into it. I was just watching this afternoon a little bit of Tiger's first every time he played competitively with Jack Nicklaus.
19: That was a good story, wasn't it?
18: Yeah, I think it was about the 2006 maybe, so we're talking 20 years ago. So Jack's right at the very back end. I think he was 60, I think, and Tiger was sort of just getting going. And it might have been earlier than that.
19: Yeah, I think it was.
18: Yeah, it was. But anyway, it was great. And they got paired together the first two rounds, and just watching some of the names, and I just mentioned there Stuart Appleby and Greg Chalmers, they were all sort of on the leaderboard fighting
19: out. Young boys, not a wrinkle between them.
18: But it was funny when interviewed Jack, and they said, how was your game? And I think he might have made the cut on the number, I think. But he said, it was just great. He said, in fact, I couldn't even concentrate on my game. I was just so interested in how Tiger was playing. He said, I thought he was good, but he's much better than I thought he was. He said, he is something. This is maybe the greatest player of all time. He said, I knew he was good. I played a few practice rounds with him, and he hit some good shots, and you can see he's a good player. He said, but in the heat of a competition of a major, he said, I've never seen anyone go to that level of concentration and commitment. He said, wow, he blew me away. So he picked up on it very early, because I think that was his first ever major win that week. if I'm not mistaken.
19: I do recall the comment that he made some years ago, and that was he plays a game I'm unfamiliar with. It was one of his famous lines from Nicklaus talking about how he rated Tiger Woods. So he was pretty right in the overview. Obviously, the ensuing career that sort of kicked on over the past 20 years after that time.
18: And speaking of the GOAT, well, no, I think still Jack's still the GOAT, but we're talking of Tiger Woods. His private jet was seen landing in Florida after his Swiss rehab program.
19: Mm.
18: You reckon it worked?
19: Nope. Waste of fuel.
18: The report did say they weren't sure if he was actually on the plane or not. They just saw it land. Yeah, so whether it's family or friends or something, I don't know.
19: As I said, past couple of weeks, he's been a great custodian for the game, and then I think he's got a lot more to give, but it potentially is not going to be on the golf course. So, mate, don't feel bad about that, mate. You've done your thing, and, lots more to do with your charities and the foundations and all the other things that he does. So I'm sure we will not begrudge him if he doesn't tee it up again. Although, mate, it's the person who wants to do it most of all is himself. He's very, very passionate about that, and he's really forgotten about the fact that he's got injuries, and he still honestly believes that he can.

0: in because they're all starving. All the professionals have been, all the young guys learning their trade have been over here for our May June circuit. So last week was the Cottesloe Open, and great to see Curtis Luck 10 under to win in a playoff. Now, Curtis, for all you keen golfers, would know that he was going to be a superstar. He won the US Amateur. He got straight onto the big tours, but he's had a few injuries over the years, and he's just looks like he's just starting to play some good golf. We saw on the Australasian Tour last year a couple of really top finishes and another little win there at the COT Open. So let's hopefully he can keep his health in check and his body in good order. A lovely kid. We actually had him in the Golf Guys when he was very young. He'd come in the studio, and he's got quite a good mind, very competitive kid, and a really nice guy. So let's hopefully this is something that gets him back on track and gets his juices flowing, and hopefully we can see him injury-free. So well done to him, and always a good event up there. To the 10 golf group, we spoke to all the guys at the three different clubs. Lewis Dobler was the winner there at 8 under, so pretty good golf. I thought they might have gone a bit lower, but I think they not tricked it up, but they made the last round at Meadow Springs very difficult. Apparently some of the tees they've never seen before, right at the back, and they had the greens very, very quick. Guys were 3 and 4 putting, and so made it quite difficult, but well done to Lewis. There's been some other little ones around the WA club. Dylan Hart, 9 under, thank you very much. I think Brody Watt, 7 under at Wembley. So they're shooting some really low scores. Yeah, so a couple more to go, and then they start heading north. So you'll see them, I think, might be Araluen or something like that. Then they head up to Geraldton, and then the caravan continues right up through Port Hedland, Karratha, and then finishes up in Broome. So hope all those guys are playing well, enjoying WA, enjoying our beautiful weather, our golf courses, and enjoying all that prize money that gets them learning their craft, gives them a little bank that they can then use to get into some of those big events later in the year. Granny, we better take a break here at the Golf Guys. We've got to get a few, couple of bucks in the door to pay for the show, pay for your big wages that we've got to pay.
1: Yes, absolutely.
0: So hopefully you can stay with us, everyone. 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
0: Yes, welcome back to the Golf Guys. 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In the break there, Granny's had to refuel his facial cream. He's

0: blowing, pain free.
1: I'm good now. it's either that or whiskey, so I think I'll go for the cream today.
0: Oh, well, you can have your whiskey after we've done the show. That's
1: very good, very good. But look, mate, I'll tell you what. Aeronomic Golf Club hosted the actual... In fact, you've been around since 1916, but they look one that's probably not on our radar. I think they hosted the PGA in 1962. It's obviously 64 years ago. Gary Player was the winner back then, and they also in recent times hosted the 2020 Women's PGA. Mate, always lots of talk about the PGA not being hosted at sort of some of the major facilities, and it's good to see the next few years. I think we're back to, I think Baltusrol's actually one of the things, and then one of the tournament courses, I think another big name as well following that. But, mate, look, have you had a chance to look over the course, listen to all the chit-chat on, obviously, Foxtel and KO that you mentioned before? Where do you see things at? It's certainly not a US Open style course.
0: No.
1: What are you expecting to see when we start watching it? Is it going to be a bomb fest? Is it going to be priorities on getting it on the fairway? It appears as though the greens might be the thing that's going to trick things up. What's the winner going to have to do or not to do to get over the line this year?
0: Well, I always do a little bit of form because I like to have a little wager when I'm a major week. And I think it's always, for me, I kind of enjoy going through the process of, you know, who's playing well, who's the golf course going to suit, all that sort of stuff. So basically the research I've come up with is that it's actually a very long golf course on the scorecard. But I was listening to Rory McIlroy talk a little bit about that. Even though it's long on a scorecard, if you can carry the ball over 300, it must be sort of some dog leggies and stuff, it really is a massive advantage. So he was saying that you don't have to be that good off the tee as in that reliable, as long as you can hit it a long way. He said, yes, the rough is a little long, but he said, if you've got a wedge in your hand, he said, it's not going to make too much difference. So he said this week, he's really thinking that the guys are going to be hitting it hard. They're going to be trying to take a lot of these corners on and flying it over different little dog legs. So with that in mind, I'm looking for someone that obviously hits it long. Of course, if you can hit it straight, it's even a better advantage. So if you can hit it long and straight, that's going to have a lot of wedges. I reckon there's nine of the par fours with a good tee shot, you've got a wedge in your hand. So
1: I think I'd have to agree with that. That's what I... So, I mean, long and straight, you've probably picked out long and straight Rory and long Bryson DeChambeau.
0: Well, certainly.
1: See a winner from those two.
0: Rory's got a sore toe. He's got a blister on his toe.
1: Yeah, man.
0: He's been very upset. He's been limping around. He's got a blister on his toe.
1: I'll tell you what, I've got some cream for him.
0: Yes,
1: I heard he's got some.
0: You'd keep that to yourself, wouldn't you? You wouldn't come out and say, "I've got a blister on my toe."
1: He's been taking his shoe off and showing people. He's got the most famous little toe in golf.
0: Some things you keep to yourself. Come on,
1: I guess it's. I can't believe. If he doesn't win, then he can say, "Oh, it's because of me toe." I mean, that'd be even more embarrassing.
0: Obviously, him and Bryson DeChambeau come right into the picture.
1: Standouts, yeah.
0: And then, of course, of the form guys, you've got Cam Young, who hits it a long way and is riding that wave. Xander Schauffele, a very long, straight hitter of the ball. Out of the live guys, like you mentioned, Bryson. I just think this sets up beautifully for John Rahm, this tournament. It's just got him all over it. He's been a little disappointing in some of the majors, but he's come back and won straight after the Masters at his first LIV back. He's been hitting it unbelievable distances off the tee through LIV, and his scoring's been amazing with the puttering as well. So I think it's going to be his time to shine, and I think it's needed because we want a LIV guy to... you know, we want Liv to keep going. I think it's competitive. I think it's been great for golf. So I'd love to see what those guys are doing particularly well. But here is my pick. Obviously, gamble responsibly. But here's just the market. I'm not telling you what to back or anything like that because I've got nothing to do with that. But Scheffler is your favourite at $5.50. Rory at about the $10 mark. Cam Young, 13. John Rahm, 15-1. Xander Schauffele, sort of that $17. Aberg, $19. Bryson at $23. So that would be sort of the ones that are in the market. Obviously, no Aussies sort of up in the contention at this stage or favouritism. But we do have six. Who's your pick of the Aussies? There you go. There's probably a market there. Adam Scott, Cam Smith, mate, Jason Day, Minwoo Lee, Elvis Smiley and Travis Smythe. Who's your pick there?
1: Well, mate, I'd have to say I'm going to go a roughie and I'm going to go Minwoo Lee.
0: Well, he's got the length.
1: That's the only thing. And, of course, his short game's phenomenal. So, mate, yeah, look, he's been sniffing around. I think he's getting comfortable in the big show and you know, he's had some good starts, not finished things off, which, I think it's a bit of the Alex Fitzpatrick story. I think that you need to be copped on the chin to have success, and it might be his time to fire up. So I'm looking forward to him. And, mate, look, obviously Elvis Smiley's been a little bit off. Yeah, Cam Smith again, probably a little bit off. Jason Day and Adam Scott are in pretty recently good form. Obviously, Travis Smythe as well. But I'll be watching Minwoo with a couple of bob this weekend.
0: Beautiful. I know you're a fan.
1: And,
0: we've been waiting for it. Now I'll be investing somewhere with John Rahm in some shape or form. So whether it be top 10 or top 5s or whatever it may be.
1: You didn't pick him as one of your favourites, but some stats here. There is a player, and you did brush over his name. He won the American Express. He's runner-up at the Masters. Three consecutive runner-ups, finished leading into the PGA. Strokes gained, which I know you like a lot of. Total strokes gained for this year, 2.868 per round. That's massive.
0: That is massive.
1: When we're talking about the highest standard of golf. Approach play, 1.64 shots per round. Off the tee, 1.9. Putting, 0.5. So, still pretty strong and around the greens, 0.2. And that, of course, is Scotty Scheffler. So, stats would say that he is probably the favourite. He was my pick, and I don't like to usually pick the favourites. I'm not a very good gambler, so I always pick the colour of the horse. But also, if it's not 10-1, I don't. I figure that he's put any money on it. So for this time around, $5.50, I reckon I'll probably have a little flutter on Scotty Scheffler, and it'd be good to see how things are managed. Again, they all hit it a pretty good distance, but I mean, he's not up in that top echelon, but I think his iron play, which has been a little bit lacking probably towards the end of last year, has really come to fruition the last little bit, and he's going to be hard to beat.
0: I tell you, it's interesting when you talk about long hitting. Back in the day, Greg Norman was the longest, straightest driver of all time. But total distance, yes, he was the longest, but he was only sort of, I'm going to say, 20 yards longer than the average, right, in total distance. But he could carry it much further than anyone else. So what I mean by that is there'd be a dog leg to the right and a bunker on the corner. Could hit it sort of within 10, 20 yards or even 10 yards of him, but no one could go over the corner. But he used to carry it so far, he could hit over the corner, which gave him a 50 or 60 head start. So guys like your Rorys, and you mentioned their Scheffler, they're long hitters, but they don't have the carry. They sort of get it to no spin and get it to run out a bit. But guys like Rory and I think even John Rahm to that extent, they've got that, and Bryson have that longer carry, which makes it a massive advantage. So you don't want to look at total distance. You want to look at total carry distance, and you might find that there's a couple of guys that stand out there.
1: Yeah, mate, from a teaching point of view, because that's what you do for a living, are they naturally, obviously they're, hit the ball harder, but their launch angles and their elevations are a lot higher. Is that something they can turn on and off, or is that just a stock standard that they just hit it harder and higher, or they just hit it higher anyway and therefore the ball's being carried a lot further?
0: So it's a combination of both, but it's actually they're more interested in spin rate. So they're always monitoring the amount of spin that's on the golf ball. So the higher the spin, you lose distance. So to give you an example, I swing the club about 97 mile an hour these days, which is quite slow. If I hit down 2 degrees on the ball and get it right out of the middle of the club, my spin goes to about 4,000 and I hit it about 205 metres.
1: Yep.
0: If I make exactly the same swing, exactly the same path, hit it in exactly the same part of the club, and I hit up a couple of degrees, my spin will come down to about 2,400 and I goes to 45. So for exactly the same swing, hitting in exactly the same part of the face, just your angle of attack changes your spin, there's 40 metres difference. And a lot of the weekend warriors, you might be just in the Kwinana Freeway and you get to play out on a weekend occasionally. Quite often you might play a hole, let's say, we'll just call it the 10th tee or whatever golf course you're at. You rip a drive one day and you're right next to the pot bunker. You come back the next day, you rip a drive and you're 40 metres short of it. And you think, God, what's happened there? Yesterday I was right up near the... You can still hit a really good shot. It feels just exactly the same. But if your spin's up too much, you lose big distance. So these guys have got the technology, and we don't... Everyone thinks when we talk of technology, they think it's the, you know, the shaft flex and the, you know, the way they set their heads up and all that sort of stuff. But the technology is actually getting the right launch angle, attack angle and spin rate. So that's what the guys are really good at doing, and guys like Bryson and certainly McIlroy, they've got that down to a perfect art. So they're launching at exactly the right degrees they want, the right spin rate, and that's maximising their carry and their run. So they're really good at it. And, of course, every mile an hour faster, potentially you get another 3 metres of distance. So as a general board, as a general rule out there, so if you swing at 90 mile... and you swing it 90 mile an hour and you hit it pretty good, then you swing it at 100 mile an hour, you get about 30 metres further. So it is important that you marry all those things up. And we saw that little stage where both Bryson and Rory, remember, though, I think he put on about 30, or close to 30 kilo, only 20 kilo or something.
1: Yes, yeah.
0: Excuse me. Because the more mass you've got, you can create a little bit more speed as well. So,
1: Very good, mate.
0: So there's a little bit of a tip for you guys. Play the ball a little forward, slightly sort of hang back a little bit just with your chest, and then try and catch the ball a little bit on the way up. And your high launch, low spin, and that's your friend for hitting a long distance.
1: Yeah, mate, very good. Good tip. Mate, one of the rarefied things that some of the best club pros in America and probably best club pros around the world actually get an opportunity to play in the PGA event. There's 20 club pros in the field, including, of course, Michael Block, who was, he's become almost quite famous, actually finished 15th in the 2023 PGA, I think he finished one over for the tournament, so exceptional result. And, of course, highlighted by a little dinky par three. Actually, it's only about 120 metres. I think most of the boys were hitting a wedge in there, but very, very tricky little hole, the 15th, and he had a hole in one. So, mate, we always talk about how the, let's say, lesser players have the opportunity to take up spots of people who potentially, I guess may deserve the spot better than. What's your thoughts about the structure of the PGA Championship? And we're happy just to sort of keep the tradition like we do at the Masters, or is it time to move on? And is that holding the PGA back? I never even thought of that. Wasn't even going to plan to ask you that. But
0: no,
1: what's your thoughts about 20 club pros in the field?
0: Well, the beauty of the 20 club pros is they just extend the field out to 156 players.
1: Yep.
0: So the Masters, I think they only had about 90 players. So
1: 91, I think.
0: Yeah, there you go. So basically what they're doing is they've got a normal field, and then they might have 130-odd players and or 132 or something, and then they just add the club pros extra. And it's a little bit of a bonus for them. It is run by the PGA of America, so it's not a PGA Tour-run event.
1: Yes.
0: So, and look, they do an amazing job. They're responsible for growing the game and getting so many people started and playing and enjoying the game. So I think there should be a little bit of a reward, and I think it's quite an honour. And as long as you're not taking spots off guys that really need to play, Just add them onto the field. I'm quite comfortable with that. I think it adds a little bit of a unique novelty to it.
1: As a club pro for many years, I totally agree. It must be a great honour for these guys to play. Mate, interesting. I don't know, even if you actually researched this, because I didn't know, but you would have heard that they've got about 30,000 PGA members in America, so that's a big crowd. How many do you think we've got in Australia? Here's a hard one, a little throw question for you, throw a number at you. How many PGA members do we have in Australia, in all categories?
0: I'd say about 2.5.
1: You're almost spot on, mate. 2,600.
0: That's through all
1: categories. So yeah, we're about a tenth the size of the US. But mate, interesting. I believe that their apprenticeship system actually is has been created through a pathway through the Australian PGA. So there's a few things that we do pretty well that the Americans have followed on with. So there you go. 10% of we have. And, mate, look, it's obviously a pretty hard gig to get a job around the place. There's always talk about the trainee system. I think it's called the Associates Program now. But, mate, I wouldn't give it up for anything. Lots of talk about some of the older pros getting their amateur status back and playing pennants and all that. Is that ever a thought you've always had? You've always been a pretty proud PGA member. You wouldn't hang up the hat, would you, for a free membership and play pennants for the boys?
0: No. Look, I think it's quite an honour to be a PGA member. It's a very difficult club to get in. You've got to be a very good player to play at a very high level, and you've got to do all your 3 years of study. We had to do a bit of business management course, but then learn all the other stuff, you know, how to teach correctly and how to club fit, how to build and make clubs, club repair and construction, all that sort of stuff. So, no, I think it's a great club. I wouldn't give it up for anything. I think it's quite an achievement and a personal honour to be part of it all. So, there you go.
1: Mate, very good, very good. Now, mate, there's a few milestones to be had this week too. At the PGA, of course, Rory McIlroy's won the PGA twice and Justin Thomas has won it twice. Getting to three times is actually pretty elite company. Walter Hagen has won the event 5 times, Nicholas 5 times, Tiger 4, Gene Sarazen 3, Sammy Snead 3, so a few oldies in there. And of recent times, and of course he's the only man in the field, Brooks Koepka has won it 3 times. So probably Rory and probably more so Justin Thomas been a little bit quiet. It'd be interesting to see how he goes and if he can join some illustrious company with the other boys in getting his third win.
0: And I think Jordan Spieth has an opportunity to win the Grand Slam.
1: I think his odds are out past 50. I don't think he's...
0: He can't find his golf ball. He can't find it. He's a shocker.
1: Not even sponsored anymore. He's got to go to buy some Kirklands. mate, here's a quiz for you too, because I know you like your beers. The Wanamaker Trophy, how many beers does it hold?
0: You
1: would have drunk out of it, wouldn't you?
0: It looks a big one. I would.
1: It's a big cup.
0: I would if I got a chance. I reckon I'm going to say 10.
1: 43.
0: Whoa, that's a big go. You need a bit of help with that one.
1: 43 middies, mate. The Wanamaker Trophy, interesting, because I was going to ask you, do you know anything about it?
0: No.
1: Obviously, it's big. Yeah, you can put a small dog in it, apparently. 1916, Rodman Wanamaker was a wealthy businessman. I think he owned some supermarkets and department stores and stuff like that. He thought, I think we should buy a nice big-ass trophy and let's give a bit of prestige to this sort of event. So that's what started it all off, and I think the one good story too, I think Walter Hagen had won it 2 or 3 times in a row back in the 20s. He actually lost the trophy in 1928, blamed his taxi driver that he'd stolen it or something, and then apparently 2 years later it was found in 1930 at the club manufacturer's warehouse that Hagen was getting his gear manufactured. So
0: He might have had 43 beers out of it and forgot where he left
1: it. Yeah, well, he didn't look like much of a beer drinker. I suppose it all wore the knickerbockers and the whole lot of it. And, mate, for those who do win it, and I don't believe this is true, but this is the info I found, that you get to keep the trophy for a year, but afterwards they give you a duplicate, but you actually have to pay for the duplicate. Now, I thought, well, that doesn't sound right, does it? I'd hope they give you one at least, but maybe it's... apparently the trophy's about a 90% duplicate of the main one, so I guess it's, I don't know, it might only hold 40 bids, I'm not really sure, but you and I will never find out, my friend, but no. There's some interesting stuff there. Rodman Wanamaker, that's where the name comes from.
0: Hey, speaking of beers,
1: yep.
0: Did you see the price list this week at the PGA?
1: Well, mate, I suppose
0: it's horrendous.
1: The Masters is so famous for giving stuff away and holding that famous tradition. You better tell us how much money I need to take to have a beer.
0: Okay, so I don't know the exact sizes of them, but I think there was like a Michelob Light and there was another something else. So I think the Michelob Light was, I think it's just a stubby. I don't know, just a bottle. It was $15.
1: Bloody hell.
0: And then the next size up, which I think might be like a pint or something, was $17.50. And if you want one of the little seltzers, you know, like the little vodka sort of thing, $19. Now, that's US, so you've got to double it. You're almost paying $40 for a little seltzer. That's out of control. That's $30 for a stubby. My God.
1: Bring on the Masters. Yeah, now that's... as long as they pay your airfares from here, it's okay.
0: I don't know.
1: You've got to pay the whole bill. It's going to be a bit nasty.
0: Oh, very good. I've got to take a quick break. Before we do, Grantie, I will say goodbye to you. We'll catch up with Sean Farrell on the other side of the break. Cam Smith missed the last six majors, has sacked his coach, Grant Field. He said it was the hardest conversation. Now, I've had that. I've had a player sack me. And it's a horrible feeling because you're genuinely doing the right thing, but sometimes you need a change. And
1: different look, mate. That's not such a bad, you know, and I trust that his coach didn't shed a tear, and he's probably said, oh, well, I've got, that's good, and it won't hurt to have another set of eyes on it, and I'm here if you need me.
0: Yeah, I'm sure that'll be the case. But you've got to do something. But we had Grant Field on the show a little while back now, probably 18 months ago, 2 years ago. He seemed like a nice guy and seems to do a pretty good job. But maybe that might be the little spark that Cam Smith needs.
1: Yeah, well, he needs a change, whether it's a ball change, an equipment change, get a new haircut or get a new coach, whatever it might be. Just do something, son, because we want you back.
0: Indeed. We're going to take a quick break. 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
0: Yes, welcome back to the Golf Guys for the final time this evening. We had a good little show to get Craig Grant's thoughts on the big PGA Championship, the second major of the year. Very exciting if you are a golf fan like I. It's great to see all the best players coming together, and kicks off tonight, Perth time. So looking forward to poor sleep patterns over the next 4 days, but we'll be thoroughly enjoying the golf. Our next guest is Sean Farrell from the Rocky Auto Group, and he joins us right now. G'day, Sean. Welcome to the Golf Guys.
7: G'day, Tappy. How are you?
0: Yeah, going fantastic. Are you going to be watching the golf over the weekend?
7: I might try and get a little bit of it in, mate. I've got a pretty busy weekend work-wise and socially-wise, so we'll see. I've got a birthday and whatever and kids' sport, but we'll see if we can certainly get some in.
0: Oh, you can. The beauty now, you got the Fox on, you can just sort of tape it anyway and watch it at your leisure, so
7: absolutely.
0: Make sure you get a little bit. Before we get started, we spoke on the show a few weeks ago with the... Obviously started with the Ram Racing Syndicate, and one of the horses you've got there in Overpass may or may not be going over to Royal Ascot. Have the final decision been made?
7: Yes, it has, and he's definitely going. I mean, short of an injury or something like that popping up between now and when he leaves. I believe he leaves very early June. I think it's the 2nd of June he flies over. So, all the plans have been made, and I've booked my flights to go. So, it should be an amazing experience, and can't wait. And I think he's a live chance. I think he's at the head of the betting. So, obviously, everyone thinks he's a chance. It'd be an amazing experience to watch you win over there.
0: Oh, it would be fantastic. Now, you've got to put on the full black and whites, the full penguin suit.
7: We've been sent a full briefing on what we have to wear, and they're very, very strict on it by all reports. So, so I'll have the top hat and tails and the whole shooting match. So, should be fun.
0: How do you get just hired over there, do you, I suppose? You rent it for the day?
7: Yeah, I think so. Yeah, that's what they've suggested we do. We're going to just send my large measurements over to a tailor in somewhere close by where we're staying, and hopefully pick it up a day or two before and then head out there. But it should be awesome. We get treated pretty well as owners of a horse there too. So we're looking forward to it. We just can't wait.
0: Yeah, you'll be hobnobbing up with the Queen used to go there all the time, but she's no longer with us. But I'm sure there'll be lots of other dignitaries there, and you'll be mixing a little advice. I know your entertainment and leisure program is very, very strong. So maybe just go the little the stretch pants might be the go, just in case you get... I know you might get excited over the next couple of weeks.
7: Yeah.
0: So.
7: Mine are stretch from the start. Don't worry about that. It's the only ones I can wear, so no, we're all good.
0: Very good. Now you've got some exciting stuff happening down there at the Rocky Auto Group, in particular the last of the V8s, the big Ram 1500 Bighorn.
7: That's it.
0: It's hard to try to read my writing there. Tell us all about it.
7: Yeah, so we've got five left. So as we've spoken about on the show before, we are sort of going away from the V8 petrol engine in the Ram 1500, and I've got five left in the Ram 1500 V8 Bighorn, and I've just really reduced them. I want to try and sell them before end of financial year, so the end of June, and I've just dropped them. I've got a couple of demos with some K's on them that have been dropped to 93,990. Plus stamp duty or on roads, and then I've got some new ones, or they have actually just been licensed as demos, but they're still new vehicles for all intent and purpose, and they're 96,990 plus on roads, which represents a significant saving.
0: Yeah.
7: And we're also doing, at those prices, either a $3,000 fuel card or a $3,000 total tools voucher for them as well. So that's leading up. That's up until the end of June.
0: Fantastic. And particularly if you like the big V8s, which a lot of people do.
7: Yep.
0: Yeah, there's going to be sad in the future. There's going to be none of them around. But anyway, these things happen. I won't get into my rant about that. We'll save that for another year. So, and that's at the end financial year for those prices. Is that right? So
7: Yes, that's correct. Yep, until they were sold out until the end of financial year. And the other vehicle that I want to talk about is at the other end of the scale, which is the all new Renault Scenic E-Tech, which is other end. So that's a fully electric Renault that's just been launched. I've got my demo here at the moment, which it's got up to 625 kilometres in range. A beautiful, you know, European styled and built mid-size SUV, which I've driven the car since we've had it. We've had it a week or so now, extensively, and it really is a very, very beautiful to look at and to drive mid-size electric SUV. So, well worth considering if anyone's in the market for an electric vehicle. Which, you know, they've grown a bit even more popular over the last few months with the fuel prices and everything. The way that they're going, you know, the electric market in Australia is really, really heating up, and the numbers are up significantly over the last few months.
0: Yeah, I think it had a massive impact for those guys that might have been on the fence, weren't sure either way. I think this might have just nudged them over, and I did see some statistics come out in the paper that, people are starting to warm to them. Not me. I'm not warming to it.
7: I don't think we'll ever convince you,
0: No. I'm way on the other side of the fence of those things. But, but each to their own. And
7: correct.
0: And no matter what your preferences are, go and see Sean and his team. They do a fantastic job and great service. PGA Week, we've got to get your tip. Who's the tip?
7: I'm going with Rory. I did have a little sneaky look at the betting and saw Rory at 10-1, which is good enough for me. I thought that was I thought he'd be half that, so that was good enough for me, and that's where I'll be.
0: Fantastic. Are you a Will Ferrell fan?
7: Yes, I am.
0: Yeah, me too. I think he's amazing. Yeah. Anchorman 2, Blades of Glory. Semi-pro. Well, he's got a new Netflix show's coming out. He's Lonnie the Hawk Hawkins.
7: And, oh, there you go.
0: Yeah, him and Luke Wilson, another high-profile actor, comes out Netflix July 16th. I've seen the highlights or the trailer. It looks hilarious. If you're Will Ferrell, it's all about him. If you don't like Will Ferrell, I don't think you'll like it, but I think I'm going to have a full-on belly laugh with this one. He's a top tour PGA professional that lost his way, and he's on his way back, and he's at the back end of his career, and he's starting to get his mojo back. So it should be an absolute cracker. So if you like Will Ferrell, you like golf movies, make sure you tune in Netflix July 16. Thank you, Sean, for all your help. 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And happy watching the PGA Championship. Hope you find yourself a winner. Good night, everybody.
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10: G'day, Brad Hogg here. 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
15: Today's guest on episode 68 of Great Sporting Lives is the most successful female surfer of all time, the winner of 7 world titles and the only surfer, male or female, to win 6 consecutive world titles. She's a member of both the Australian and International Surfing Hall of Fame. I speak of Lane Beachley. Lane, how are you going?
16: Good, thanks, Greg. How are you?
15: I'm very well. Let's go back right to the very beginning. You were born in Manly in 1972. The world, of course, knows you as Lane Beachley, but that isn't how you actually entered the world. Do you want to tell us about your early life?
16: Yeah, sure. So I was adopted into a beach-loving family of the last name Beachley and became a pro surfer. Ta-da! Perfect twist of fate. But the name I was born with was actually Tanya Maris Gardner, and I was the result of date rape to a 17-year-old unwed Scottish woman called Maggie. And she was somewhat forced and somewhat chose to have to give me up for adoption as soon as I was born. I was 6 weeks premature, so I was obviously in a rush to get out of there and get living. And then Maggie went off to, have another child and live her life, and I was able to reconnect with her much later, which no doubt we'll go into.
15: You were adopted, as you said, but unfortunately, very tragically, your adopted mother died when you were around 4 years of age. How did that impact your life?
16: Well, actually, I started surfing when I was four, so I was really fortunate that I'd found that happy place at such a young age. And my mother, who adopted me, Valerie, died when I was about six and a half. Uh-huh. And that was deeply distressing. It was a really tormenting and traumatic period of my life. But fortunately, I had the youth of the innocence and youth, and I didn't really truly understand that concept of losing someone forever. Mm. But I do remember my dad coming home from the hospital and him telling me that Mum's gone and she's never coming back, and I remember just putting my head in my pillow and bawling my eyes out and feeling that the pain is associated with that loss, but not really truly comprehending the enormity of it.
15: Was the water and the ocean solace for you at that time?
16: Yes, absolutely. Yeah, it's a place where I go and heal my hurts. It's a place where I feel completely connected, free, free of judgment, free of criticism. Today it's my liquid Valium, but back then it was a place where I just felt like I could really process my pains and also feel my happiness. It's my happy place.
15: How often do you head to the surf, the beach nowadays?
16: Every day is my plan to get in the water. Even I'm a couple of days shy of my 50th birthday, and I still love to surf every day.
15: As a youngster, how old were you when you could first actually comfortably stand up on a board?
16: Well, my dad's put me on a board before I could walk, but I felt like I could comfortably stand on a board by about the age of four and then comfortably paddle out on my own by the time I'm five. So I was obviously a tenacious, competitive, strong-willed kid. My husband would say nothing has changed, and that really fueled my desire to get out into the water. I just really wanted to compete and have fun, and like I said, it's a place where I felt free and connected, and I never actually really judged it at that age as being something that was called male-dominated. I just saw it as an environment that I really felt like I belonged in, and I just wanted to become the best at it.
15: You mentioned you try to go to the beach still every day now, approaching your 50th birthday. Were you pretty much at the beach every day as a young girl?
16: Well, contrary to public misconception, I'd never wagged school. So I often, I was at the beach every weekend. I also played a lot of other sports. So I played tennis and cricket and hockey and soccer and competed in those sports as well. So surfing was my number one passion, but it wasn't my number one focus until I turned about 14. And then all the other sports fell by the wayside, and I decided I was going to commit myself wholeheartedly into surfing. But as a youngster, no, I wasn't at the beach every day because we didn't live by the beach. We didn't live far from it, but it was a good bus ride. And it was a bit of a challenge, lugging my board down to the beach. So I usually just had to wait until my dad took me down there. But as a kid also, I used to put my foamy in the backyard pool and surf across the top of that.
15: Now, was your dad your coach, if you like, in your formative years heading into your teens?
16: No, not really. I never really had a coach, not until I was number two in the world. But prior to that, my dad was my cheerleader and my biggest supporter, and he's my rock. You know, he was the one that presented me with the opportunity to pursue the sport of surfing and gave me all the equipment and the encouragement to do so. Never really put an enormous amount of pressure on me to succeed. Just that was measured by the work ethic that I had and the dedication that I had. But ultimately, he just gave me the freedom to fail, the freedom to travel, the freedom to explore the world, and the freedom to have a go. And that's why I feel very fortunate that I had that so many freedoms at such a young age. Mm. My mentors were my coaches. You know, the world champions I surrounded myself with, the friends that I travelled with, the people that I was willing to learn from and who were willing to share their wisdom with me, they became my coaches over time.
15: And who are some of those names you did look up to in the early days?
16: People like Wendy Botha, Pam Burridge, mm-hmm. Tom Carroll, Barton Lynch, Pauline Mensah, even Lisa Anderson. You know, basically, I've learned that when you surround yourself with rock stars and experts, you save yourself a lot of time. So people like Guy Leach have also been a tremendous mentor and role model in my life. So just anyone who are willing to share their experience and expertise and knowledge with me, they were my mentors and my coaches. I must admit, though, you know, there's a lot of talk around kids having heroes, and I never had a hero because, to me, having a hero suggests that you have people that you put up on pedestals and that they're above you. But I never wanted to put anyone above me because I wanted to be above everybody else. So I had mentors and role models and teachers and friends and supporters, but I never really had heroes.
15: So did this drive to be the best start from a very early age?
16: Absolutely, yeah. I was very driven as a youngster. I think you could probably say it was in utero. You know, I was driven to get out of a place that I didn't feel welcome. So, get me out of here. yes, that drive definitely comes from essentially a part of it comes from being adopted, but also just the environment that I grew up in, losing my mother, and then feeling that desperation to prove my worth to the world, especially after my dad told me I was adopted as an 8-year-old.
15: Mm. Now, by your mid-teens, you were competing in the surf against males. How were you welcomed at that stage?
16: Well, it depended on which part of the beach I was at, because Manly is quite territorial. It's divided by those very aesthetically pleasing stormwater pipes. And I grew up right in the southern corner and dominated that corner on my foamy and then moved up to in front of the Corso. But by the time I got there, I realised that I'd become a little bit stagnant. I'd stopped growing, stopped improving. I was a little bit bored. And the only sign of life is growth. And so I needed to step off my foamy and jump onto a fiberglass board. So when I was about 13, I did that. And that meant leaving that comfort zone of that southern end of the beach and moving up towards Midstain and Northstain. And when I moved upon Midstain, I found a whole group of guys that I surfed with. I even started my own board riders club with them because I didn't feel welcome enough to go and surf in any of the current board riders clubs that were available to us on Manly Beach. Mm. They didn't have any women's divisions, and I just wanted to be in an environment where I felt welcomed and safe. So I surfed with a whole bunch of boys, and then, you know, when the quality of people you surround yourself with determines the quality of your life. But I felt like I was surfing better than the majority of the boys that I was surfing with, and I wasn't improving again. So it was time to advance myself and challenge myself and move up to Northstain. And that was the environment where I encountered a lot of hostility and threat and challenge, and it was very unwelcoming. But that taught me a lot about standing up for what I believed in and staying true to my vision and surrounding myself with people who I refer to as my dream team.
15: Were you treated that way because you were better than so many of them?
16: Oh, look, I don't know. I think I was treated that way because I was a threat, because I was confident, somewhat cocky, because I was very clear on what I wanted to achieve and I was willing to put that stake in the sand and let them know what I was going after. I also didn't understand the etiquette of the ocean, so they had a lot to teach me. I had to learn all about not dropping in and cutting people off and waiting my turn, and I didn't understand all that. So it was a very fast and brutal learning curve, but a very valuable one at that. So, you know, I often say that our obstacles are hotspots for growth and opportunity, and the obstacles that I encountered out there certainly set me up for what I was about to encounter when I joined the Pro Tour.
15: And how old were you when that happened, that you turned professional?
16: 17. So I was fresh out of high school.
15: And did you adapt to that pretty quickly, the international circuit?
16: No, I didn't. Actually, it took me a couple of years because I didn't have the financial means to support myself and hit the Pro Tour full time. Mm-hmm. So I was working part time. I was studying part time at TAFE, a geography or travel course I saw as a backup in the event this surfing caper didn't work out for me. And I also was, you know, competing in events that I knew I could afford to go to. So I committed to doing all of the Australian leg and two of the Hawaiian events and then one of the events in America. And that was all I was able to do. And it took me quite some time to really find my feet on tour. I mean, it took me 8 years to win my first world title. Mm. It took me 3 years to win my first event. So it really took me time to find my sea legs.
15: How were you treated on the circuit as a newbie in the early stages?
16: There was very little support and encouragement for the newbies. It was a matter of, you know, figure it out for yourself and do your best. And even one of the girls that I traveled with, she sometimes made it harder for me because she felt like I needed to learn these things. And that's when I decided I needed to reach out and you know, ask for the guidance and counsel of the pre-established champions. Mm. So I traveled a bit with Wendy Botha and Tom Carroll. Pam Burridge took me under her wing and I became a bit of her protege. Like, I was just doing my best, but it wasn't a very welcoming or encouraging place. It was a very devalued, disrespected, misrepresented environment for women. And we didn't have a surfing industry that supported us. The governing body didn't believe in us and our male counterparts didn't want us there.
15: Was it lonely at times?
16: Oh, yeah, incredibly lonely. Yes, I remember being very homesick, at times lovesick, because my boyfriend never travelled with me because neither of us could afford to do that. I was just desperate to be in a comfort, in a place of comfort and safety. And I know a lot of that also comes back from my adoption as well, because adoptees, we have a massive fear of rejection. We don't trust easily. We rarely ask for help. We think we have to do it all on our own, and that just prolongs the pain and suffering.
15: Did that make you stronger, do you think, as a competitor, that background?
16: Yeah, I'd say so. What doesn't kill you makes you stronger. It's a classic cliche. Mm. But I feel it did, yes. It definitely made me a stronger character and a tougher competitor. But then it also led to overachieving to a degree where I would push through pain and push people away. And I just made it a lot more of a struggle than it really needed to be because, like most people, I believe success had to be hard.
15: Mm. Now, you mentioned it took you a while to find your feet on the pro circuit. How old were you when you won your first title on the professional circuit?
16: I won my first event 2 weeks before my 21st birthday. So I was 20 years of age. It was the Diet Coke Women's Classic up there at Narrabeen Beach. I invested every ounce of my being into that event, and I was so stoked to get that inaugural win. I remember coming out of the water crying because I was so relieved. And that was really the start of the campaign towards a world title.
15: So at that stage, all of a sudden, you gain some prominence. Is that where you gain sponsorship and financial support to be able to go onto the tour full-time?
16: Ha! If only. No. No, I didn't stop working part-time until 1997, and that was the year before I won my first world title. So, you know, for athletes to achieve, they need that financial support along with the moral support. Unfortunately, we tend to wait until athletes have proven themselves before we believe in them. And by then it might be a little bit too late. So we lose a lot of athletes and we lose a lot of great potential. And so it's a matter of investing in the individuals that show the greatest potential and immense amount of work ethic. So, look, I was number two in the world working four part-time jobs, earning $8,000 a year. So it was by no means a lucrative profession. And I was often told to quit and get a real job because I wasn't showing enough promise. But I just never gave up on it.
15: Was there ever a time, though, that you did doubt it and thought, oh, maybe this isn't the life for me?
16: Absolutely, especially the first year when I competed in the first five events and came dead last in the first four. So, of course, there was a challenging start to my career, and it was really inconsistent because there were days when I felt good and days when I didn't. There were days when I was feeling really focused and confident, and then there was days when I was just full of self-doubt and self-sabotage. And that was evidenced through my behaviours as well, you know, showing up to heats either hungover or drunk or poorly prepared or with the wrong boards. And, you know, there was a lot of self-sabotaging behaviours that went on behind the scenes as well. So there's plenty of times I wanted to quit. 1995, I wanted to quit because I expected myself to win a world title in the first 5 years. That was year five, came second, saw that as a dismal failure. And then in 1997, I wanted to quit again, but fortunately I didn't.
15: Did you surf alongside many people at that time where you thought, gee, they've got a lot of ability, but they weren't able to sustain life on the women's circuit back then?
16: Yeah, there's a lot of champion surfers who never became champion surfers. And look, if I had the answer as to why, I would be a gazillionaire because I could just write about it and bottle it up. But the thing about professional surfing is as this individual pursuit, you're always going to have a team around you to help you achieve your goals. But ultimately, what makes the difference between a world champion and just someone who never made it, I believe, is also the 6 inches between our ears. And in those first 7 years, the 6 inches between my ears was quite toxic. I was a victim of circumstance. I was a lay blamer. It was everyone else's fault. It was my equipment's fault. I never took responsibility. And then once I recognized the importance of personal accountability and responsibility and understanding the law of proximity, that we become the sum of the top five we spend the most amount of time with in our lives, I realized I had a choice to make. And there was a lot of times when people would remind me of that choice and I resented them for telling me that. But once I realized the importance of it and then I chose to do something about it, then that's when I started taking ownership and that's when I started winning more consistently. Now, if you talk to a lot of my peers today, a lot of them will say that it's my fault that they lost. A lot of them will say that I stole their world titles from them. But I just did the one percenters more than they did. I wanted it more. I worked harder at it. I was more committed to it. I believed in it more. I surrounded myself with good people and I would bleed for it. Yeah.
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15: Well, as we mentioned, Francis, you made your debut in round five. You played every game then up until winning a premiership. How long did it take you to actually feel comfortable and at home at VFL league level?
25: I suppose it took the rest of the year in that year, Glenn. In those days, people look at you and say you're silly when you tell them that in those first 3 years, I never thought I was going to become a regular Richmond player. I was keen to have a crack, but I travel from the farm, which is about 3 hours' drive, every week for the first 3 years of my league career. I have to come down Thursdays, train with the club on Thursday evenings after work, and then go home on Saturday nights, usually, after the footy finish, and spend that part of the rest of the week working on the farm. And so I did that for 3 years. And as I said, I could see after 3 years that I was a chance to be able to make something of a career in Melbourne because I became a established player during that time. But it was just, I didn't really

0: So, but anyway, that's that's what happened at the time, and it worked out pretty well, really, because well, I had the best of both lives for the time being. But once, as I got older, and the demand for footy became greater, even though I was still only part time on the training in the off season and things like that. Graham Richmond gave me an opportunity of working for him at his hotel, so that was taken care of, and so the rest of it just followed on from there, really, Glenn.
1: Now, in the early stage of your career, Francis, you played in one of the greatest centre lines the game has ever seen, alongside Bill Barrett and Dick Clay, and somewhat of a rarity, three players had all played together. You formed the centre line of Richmond's team of the century, which is quite unusual. Did you three have a special bond together out on the field?
0: I wouldn't have thought so, to be honest with you, Glenn. I'm obviously, Dick Clay, who was 2 years older than me, he'd come from Kyabram after being a sensation, playing in the Golden Valley League for Kyabram and one of the best players in the comp and kicked 100 goals. And he was a star player in that competition. So I knew of him. Knew of him very well, and of course, with Bill Barrett, he was already a star when I came to the club, and so naturally I knew of him. But in terms of special relationship, I love them both, and I still love them, even though Billy's gone now. But I think that I couldn't say it was special, but it was sort of, well, watching Bill Barrett get 27 kicks in the 1967 Grand Final was pretty special, but I was only one of thousands in awe of that performance. And, of course, with Dick Clay and his Kyabram connections, even though Nathalia wasn't in his comp, we were in the Murray League and he was in the Golden Valley League, there was that common thread, I suppose, of kids growing up in the country, I suppose. But as a special, no, I was just in awe of their skill and their ability, really, and so I was very pleased to be able to hang on to their coattails.
1: Your rapid rise continued because we say you played, 15 games you played in the grand final. Then your very next season, 1968, you got to wear the Victoria State jumper. You ended up playing 13 state games. What did it mean to you, Francis, to don the big V in interstate competition?
0: Oh, it just sort of like the dreams continued to become reality, Glenn, and, I think that, it was really a bonus, actually, to rub shoulders with the stars of the game at the time, and particularly in the case of Victorian games in those times, because it wasn't state of origin, so therefore you had a fair chance to play with the Polly Farmers, the Dennis Marshalls, players of that calibre, who you otherwise wouldn't have, you played against them, of course, during the home and away games or at the club games, but to actually rub shoulders with them and play with them was, that was awesome, really awesome, but not it wasn't on my list of hopes, I can tell you, when I first started out, because I just thought it was beyond my grasp.
1: Now, you captained Victoria twice, 1977 and 1980. Was the 1977 the first State of Origin game?
0: I think 1980 was, from memory. We played WA in Perth, I think, 1977.
1: Yeah, 77 was the first State of Origin. But I just wondered, were you captain in that game?
0: Yes, I was.
1: Wow.
0: Yes, that's right. I'm sorry, I got my years mixed up. But, I was, and I mean, Barmy, okay, even now, to this day, because he was playing for the WA, he takes great delight in reminding me about me being captain of that side, which we got pumped, and he has no qualms about doing it as often as he can think of it, too. So, that was, I played for the state in West Australia in the normal structure that prevailed

0: state of origin game, and in a way, it was a good thing that we got beaten, I think, in retrospect, because it gave interstate competition impetus, I think, from the point of view of a much more even competition whenever it was going to be played from then on in. And so, not that I was very happy about it at the time, to tell you, but anyway, that's life, isn't it?
1: Does it sadden you, Francis, that we don't have state of origin or interstate football nowadays?
0: No, it's a pity. It's just a pity, Glenn. But, I mean, with the advent of the other interstate teams coming into the VFL, now AFL, of course, just got crowded out. And so I think that, that's the best way I can describe it. It saddens me. But the way of footy has exploded in terms of across the country now, where teams from every capital city play against each other, except from Tasmania, you're getting virtually some sort of interstate rivalry anyway, in many ways. But it's not the same. No, I would like to pretend it's the same, but it's sort of, it's provided an outlet, the current structure, I think, for this interstate rivalry that was taken up before in purely interstate representative games.
1: What were your strengths, do you think, Francis, as a footballer?
0: I think I was competitive. I tried hard. I think that, once I got confident and self-belief, I think that I developed, I felt as though I was part of the, justified of being part of the group. And, so my strengths, well, you know, I often think that I was lucky to play in Australian footy rather than other games, because Australian footy caters so many shapes and sizes and attributes that other team sports don't. And much of the attributes that are required to play our game very well is not necessarily based around an ability to actually kick and mark and handball. It's the team-oriented, you know, the encouragement of others when they're down, or encouragement and the reliance they have on you and you on them to play their roles. That's what terminology you've used today. And I think that much of those attributes require no football talent at all. It requires an ability to think outside your own, what's going on in your own body or your own mind, and think, what can I do now? And that sort of thing. So there's an awareness, I suppose, but I think those are my strengths, Glenn. And why did it sound like I'm putting tickets on myself?
1: Well, one thing you didn't mention there, one word, and I can understand why, but when you're talking about Australian football, one of the prerequisites that you need to succeed at the highest level is courage. And that was a trait that you showed week in, week out, Francis. You're regarded as one of the most courageous footballers to have played the game. Was there ever a time, though, that you had fear on a football field, ever?
0: Oh, yeah. Thank you. That's a compliment that you're paying me, and I appreciate that too. I think that courage is really the overcoming or the mastery of fear. I think everyone who plays understands or senses when they're in physical danger, if you understand where I'm coming from on that. And then your ability to cover up or submerge that amongst other things that you've got on your mind at times goes a long way into overcoming it. You know? So, yeah, just to put it out of your mind a little bit, I think it's an attribute that some players have. And, I mean, the other thing is, I mean, some of these things that happen to you, they look much worse than what they really are. So I found that, it might have been a solid collision, for example, but most times, I was fortunate, I guess, most times they weren't as bad or as tough or as serious as what you thought they might have been. I sort of lived on that idea a little bit when I was playing. I guess that's the best way I can answer that question.
1: What does it mean to you, though, Francis? It's a macho sport. There's no doubt about that. What does it mean to you to this day when people talk about players of courage, that you are revered for the way you played the game? Well, what does it actually mean to you?
0: I suppose it's a compliment, and that's nice. I know myself better than others, and I think these terms, especially in relation to me, can become overstated, but I thank God every day of my life that I was playing with a group of players who were dedicated and as committed as I was, and in many cases better than me, to play for the Tigers in times of, we were really firing at the team and the club. I think also, doesn't get mentioned very much, but is that from this ability to put yourself on the line, I suppose, for the sake of the team, comes a respect and a desire to reciprocate. It becomes your turn. And from that comes respect, and above all, friendships. In my case, I've got lifelong friendships come out of that footy team of my time, and I think that's not unique to my era. I think that's a common denominator, and but that's along those lines about respect and friendship that the impact of what you're talking about means to me.
1: Francis Burke, our special guest here on Great Sporting Lives, back with more in a moment.
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1: As you travelled the world, Lane, were there some places year after year that you turned up to and thought, oh, God, I'd rather not be here?
6: Yeah, Tropea was one of those places, I must admit. That thing, that wave is death-defying. And after I won it, I really didn't want to have to go back there, but I did. And that's where I suffered one of my worst injuries, which was when I came out of the barrel and the wave landed on the back of my neck and herniated a disc in my neck, severed 80% of my spinal cord, and left my left arm numb for 5 years. And I chose not to do anything about it until my body completely shattered, it broke down, and I had to go and get an MRI and then had to take 6 months out of the water. So, yeah, Tropea was one of those waves where I just like, oh, do we really have to go back here? It's scary.
1: Now, conversely, were there, when you looked at the calendar, the schedule at the start of each year, there were places you couldn't wait to get back to that you really enjoyed surfing?
6: Yes, a majority of the Australian locations were my favourites. Snapper Rocks was one of my favourites because it's such a challenging, horrible wave to surf on a day-to-day basis. But when we were out there competing with just two of us out, it was amazing because I didn't have to compete with anybody else in the water. Bell's Beach, I absolutely love Bell's. That was definitely one of my favourites. And then I actually really enjoyed going to the Huntington Beach, even though it was such an exhausting event to be a part of. I loved it because I had so many friends over there to catch up with, so it was quite social. And then, of course, Hawaii. Hawaii was like my spiritual home ground. I just loved competing in really big, challenging waves.
1: When you turn up to competition, if you saw the waves were going to be substantial, did you feel that that was a great advantage to you?
6: Yes, definitely. Yeah. I knew a lot of my competition would be quite scared, which was, yeah, it's definitely a competitive advantage once the waves were overhead. But then, you know, with me being 5 foot tall, it doesn't take much to be over my head.
1: So the competitors are intimidated potentially by the surf. Do you feel as your winning run continued that they actually just became intimidated by Lane Beachley?
6: Yeah, absolutely. And I remember them saying, you know, how on earth are we going to beat you? And then once a competitor compares themselves to you or is asking you for advice on equipment and fin choices and things like that, you know they haven't done their homework. And so that gave me even more of a competitive advantage. So, look, I was very honest and very open with my knowledge. Contrary to popular opinion, my peers probably think I just lied to them or held things close to my chest. But I was very open and very honest and very clear. But if they haven't done their homework, then I'm certainly going to swoop on that opportunity.
1: Did you have a competition, a game face?
6: Yeah, I did. In the early years, I didn't because I was a little misdistracted. I was trying to be everyone's friend, and I was, you know, I just wanted to be part of the party. But as I got older, yes, I learned how to narrow my focus and channel my attention, and put on my game face because, like I said earlier, I was too easily distracted, and I really had to learn how to focus my attention.
1: So when you're out in the surf, can you take a psychological advantage as such over your competitor?
6: Yeah, I can, absolutely. Based on the competition or based on the work that I've done, based on the knowledge of my equipment, based on how I'm feeling, based on my preparation and planning and training, there was a lot of ways that I could find competitive advantages based on my experience out there or even previous results. Yeah, there was plenty of ways to do that.
1: And did you feel at times when you set off the beach and you're shoulder to shoulder with an opponent that just from their body language and for what you've learned about them, they actually felt that they were defeated before they came up against you?
6: Yeah, there was definitely times when I remember in France, for example, we were competing at Hossigor. The event, we were called down there at about 9 o'clock. We didn't start the event until 11, I think. Then it was put on hold again, and then it was put back on. And in the end, we surfed the final about 9 o'clock at night. Mm. And I remember I was in the final against Serena Brooke. And I remember her running down the water and her eyes looked like dishpans. She looked just so frazzled. And just from that, I thought, oh, I've got you. I've managed this better than you have. So, yeah, there were some times when I could see body language being a clear determination of whether I was going to win or lose within my competitors.
1: And we mentioned at the outset you're the only surfer, male or female, to win 6 consecutive world titles. Does it become a bit of a millstone around the neck as that run continues? Do you put additional pressure on yourself for this finish line to keep going further and further away from you?
6: Are you talking about today or back then?
1: No, back then.
6: Yes. Yeah, of course. I still kept putting that pressure on myself to keep achieving.
1: Mm.
6: Absolutely. Yeah. It does become a bit of a noose around my neck. It became a bit of an addiction until such time as my body broke down and I had to stop surfing, and then I realised I had to change the way that I was going about it.
1: So 6 world titles between 98 and 2003, and then in 2006, you're 34 years of age, and you win a 7th world title. Where does that one rank in regard to satisfaction levels for you?
6: It was the world title that that proved to me that I can win in a state of love.
1: Hmm.
6: Yeah, so it was definitely extremely satisfying and very rewarding. Instead of coming out of the water bitterly disappointed from having come second, I came out actually quite happy and going, okay, valuable learning opportunity, doesn't define me, let's move on, go to next week. It was a completely different mindset.
1: You spent 19 years, as you mentioned before, travelling the world as a professional surfer. You retired at the age of 36 in October 2008. What was the secret, Lane, to that incredible longevity?
6: Cool. That's a great question, Greg. I have no idea. Look, the secret obviously was just my passion. I feel that, my tenacity. I feel that, we're actually going to go back down a hill that might break up. Have you still got me?
1: Yeah, still got you.
6: Okay, sweet. So obviously my tenacity, my work ethic, my dedication to my craft, my commitment to improving each and every year became one of my advantages, but I put it down to just my vision.
1: Mm.
6: I just really wanted to be the best of the best. And once I became that, I wanted to be better than I was last week. So this relentless pursuit of improvement, I was always on this, the treadmill of innovation. I was always looking for ways to change and innovate and be better. I was also on on this pursuit of changing the landscape for women surfing and making it a better place.
1: Mm.
6: And I also had surrounded myself with really good people who brought the best out of me and challenged me and made me better.
1: So how did retirement sit with you? Often people that have been involved in a sport and have been so successful for so long find it difficult to adapt to normality, if you like. How did you find the transition from being on the pro circuit to all of a sudden no longer being there?
6: It was a little challenging. I'm very fortunate that not only is my sport a vocation, but it's also a recreation. Mm. So I'm still able to do it. You know, very few swimmers would go back into the pool and just swim for the love of it. So that made the transition a little easier. But I must say, it took me, I reckon, about 4 years to adjust to it. And that's because I suffered from relevance deprivation, and I kept thinking that the world tour needed me. And I was a little bored, even though I had my own clothing brand, I had my own charity, I was staging the richest surfing event in the world, I had plenty of projects on. But there's nothing quite as euphoric as standing on a podium with a title trophy above my head being sprayed with champagne. And there's nothing in the real world that can replicate that. So I had to be realistic about my expectations post the tour life.
1: And since retiring, have you mentored, coached other young up-and-coming surfers?
6: I do. I have my own talent identification camp at Surfing Australia, so I coach and mentor the next champions of the world. I've spent time working with people like, you know, Steph Gilmore and Sally Fitzgibbons and Tyler Wright, Isabella Nichols, Molly Picklem, all the current and future champions of the sport. And now as chair of Surfing Australia, I'm actively involved in ensuring that our pathways is setting our athletes up for success both at home and on the world stage.
1: How different now, Lane, is the world women's circuit compared to when you turned professional in your teens?
6: It is so different, Greg. It's amazing to see. I'm so satisfied with where women's surfing currently finds itself. I mean, Steph Gilmore earns millions of dollars a year. She can earn more in one event than I earned in 19 years on tour. Mm. So financially, the women are much more well rewarded, and therefore it's a much more viable occupation for females. But on top of that, they're more accepted and respected in the water. They have a governing body that wholeheartedly believe in them. Their male counterparts support them. You know, it's great seeing Tyler being so loved and supported by her brothers and respected by them. You know, I have this unconscious, which is now very conscious, belief that that men don't respect women in the water, and that's all a result of my childhood. So I have to basically disconfirm that every day. And it's very easy to do that now just by looking at the landscape of women surfing. All the young girls surfing these days, there's hundreds of them, thousands of them. They're everywhere. And to see sometimes in the water at my local beach break here on the northern beaches that we outnumber the guys is very satisfying.
1: Without being ego-driven or having a big head, though, do you consider that you've been a driving force in that so much of your success, your profile, has actually made women surfing far more acceptable, if you like?
6: Well, look, all the boys say it's always my fault that there's so many women out there. But, look, I would love to say I believe I have been a part of it. You know, I'm certainly not responsible for it, but I do believe that I've been a driving force for change. And that came from the moment I appeared on the tour. I wanted to leave women surfing in a better place than I found it. I wanted to ensure that women were more supported, more respected, had greater opportunities. And that was the inspiration behind staging the richest event in the world as well. You know, it was about doubling the prize money, creating more marketing opportunities, giving the women more exposure, and giving the world more exposure to women surfing. So, yes, I've driven it hard, but I'm not solely responsible for where we find women surfing today by any stretch.
1: Chair of Surfing Australia since 2015. What did it mean to you last year to have your sport as a gold medal event at an Olympic Games?
6: Oh, to find surfing in the Olympics was a dream come true. It's the only medal missing from my trophy cabinet. But in saying that, it was so amazing to see how our surfers embraced the opportunity. You know, there was a lot of conjecture around surfing selling out its soul, being part of the Olympic Games, and blah blah blah. I mean, seriously, it was such a tremendous opportunity to present our enviable sport to the eyeballs of the world, and to present it in such a glorious fashion, and to see people like Carissa Moore representing us, Steph Gilmore, Sally Fitzgibbons, Owen Wright coming away with Australia's first Olympic medal in surfing was extraordinarily satisfying. And I look forward to seeing us, now that we're an official and permanent fixture on the Olympic program, seeing how we perform in Chopu for Paris and Los Angeles, and then, of course, in Brisbane 2032.
1: And just in closing, Lane, you're in an administrative position, as we said now, and so much has changed on the women's tour from when you started to where it is now. But if you could be given a magic wand and you're allowed to wave it, what changes would you make currently to the women's tour?
6: Well, I would suggest that the WSL don't create that cutoff halfway through the tour. Mm-hmm. I feel that that's not a fair opportunity or a fair equation, because from my experience, you know, it took me 5 years to truly find my feet on tour. There's freaks like Stephanie Gilmore and Kelly Slater who can win their world titles in the first or second year that they appear. But I really like to see equal opportunity. You know, they've announced equal prize money, but I'd like that across the whole tour, and not just in shortboarding as well. And I don't know, I'd just love to see it to be more safe, more equal, and more inclusive across the whole platform.
1: Well, if your journey through surfing is any indication, it'll probably happen if you turn your mind to it, because it's an amazing career, Lane. As we mentioned, the most successful female surfer of all time, male or female, the only person to win 6 consecutive world titles. And the great thing is that you are still so heavily involved as an administrator after your retirement, and your passion for your sport has just come through throughout the last 50 minutes having a chat with you. So thank you very much for your time on Great Sporting Lives. We wish you all the best with whatever lays ahead, not just in surfing, but in Lane Beachley's life in general.
6: Oh, that is wonderful. Thank you so much for your time too.
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0: David Bowie to welcome you to Sports Breakfast on this Friday. Good morning and welcome. It's Friday the 15th of May. May it be a great day that heads into an even better weekend. Sports Breakfast, we're straight out of the blocks this morning. It's a 100-metre sprint rather than a 2K time trial. Phil Moss is about to join us. We're going to chat the second leg of the semi-finals, both intriguingly poised for a spot in the grand final. It is 1-1 in both series. Two legs, so accumulative totals at the end. Phil Moss will join us to discuss how the series finish and set up a grand final. Paul Bryce, UK sports correspondent, to join us. James Chucky Stannard from the Western Force ahead of their home game against the Reds. Tony McHale in the studio. Then we'll preview the state game with the two coaches. So Adam Reid, Peel Thunder Premiership coach and state coach for the second time. And Marty Matner, what a wonderful player he was. He played AFL for Adelaide, he's a Premiership player at Sydney. He's won three premierships at Sturt over two separate stints in that role. So we'll have a chat to Marty Matner ahead of the state game. And with Riley Morgan en route to Albany for the final day of their racing season, Digby Beecham slides into the chair on this Friday. So Diggers will find a couple of winners for us. Not for Albany today, but for Belmont tomorrow, headlined by the Belmont Sprint. Let's get into the show. Jacob Lansby is my name. Before we introduce Phil Moss, even Phil pulled me up last week and said you can introduce Wayne first, so I better do that this time. Morning, Wayne.
1: Morning, Jacob. Good morning, everybody. Yes. All 1-1 draws, eh? Gee. Oh, that'll make it interesting this weekend.
0: Well, home ground advantage for the teams this weekend, for the higher placed team. Yeah. That's got to count for something, or does it? I guess we'll find out. There's pressure now. Heading into the second leg of a semi-final series with a grand final spot up for grabs. In my defence last week, I did say this to Phil, you weren't in this building for me to introduce you when we started.
1: Well, I was early today. I knew he was on, so I rushed in.
0: Well, let's bring him in then, shall we? Phil Moss is our guest to start Sports Breakfast. He's done everything in the game, player, coach, administrator, commentator these days. He joins us here on Sports Breakfast. Morning, Phil.
2: Yeah, morning, Jake. Morning, Wayne. Great to be on the show again, as always.
0: Great time of year to have you on, because there's only a couple of weeks left and it's all still to play for. It's beautifully poised, isn't it, after the first leg of the semi-finals last week?
2: It really is so evenly poised, and you'd be a game punter to pick correct score. It's hard enough to pick who's going to go through to the big dance next weekend. But, Adelaide and Auckland, you've got second versus third. You've got Newcastle and Sydney, which was first versus fifth on the table as it ended the regular season. But we all know the finals are a completely different competition. The regular season seems a long time ago already. This is the second leg, obviously, of the semi-finals, the grand final qualifiers, and winner takes all into the big dance this weekend.
1: Phil, how important is the home advantage? Is there still?
2: Yeah, it's a great question, Wayne, because it can be a double-edged sword, right? It can put more pressure on the home side because they're at home and they have to make the play, and certainly the two visiting coaches are making a song and dance about that this week. But it can also be the 12th man and get the home side home. It really depends on the temperament of the home team and how they leverage that support. I mean, it is support, but it can be pressure, it can be energy. So it'll be interesting to see how Adelaide and Newcastle leverage it this weekend. Through the season, I think both those teams have leveraged it pretty well in a positive way, because they wouldn't be where they are if they hadn't dominated most of the games at home. But this is a different type of pressure. You know, it's, as I said, there's no tomorrows after this one for the losing side, and sometimes it just releases the shackles from the away team to go to these places and get results.
0: Well, it starts tonight, Adelaide United and Auckland in the second leg of their semi-final series, 1-1, Cooper Stadium. I think this was sold out 2 weeks ago, once it was known that the Reds were going to be hosting a semi-final after the regular season. So there'll be a baying crowd tonight. Auckland, well, they've been one of the great stories in their brief but successful history in the A-League so far. How do they handle the occasion? We just spoke about what the home ground advantage could be. How do Auckland handle going into enemy territory?
2: Well, I've got the experience of last season, Jake, because this was a game where they tripped up and it was a five-minute period that cost them. They conceded two goals in 5 minutes. So Steve Corica, who is a very experienced manager, obviously knows how to get teams to the grand final, knows how to win grand finals. And, you know, they'll still be smarting. I think I mentioned last week, I caught up with Stevie couple of weeks after last year's semi-final where they were knocked out for dinner, and he was so angry and frustrated the way things happened. It was quite a controversial game as well, but at the end of the day, they conceded 2 in 5 minutes, and they'll be drawing on that experience. And out of the two sides, there's probably more experience in the Auckland lineup than there is in the Adelaide lineup. So experience will count for a certain amount, but Adelaide get Luka Jovanovic back. And that is a big, big in for Adelaide United, because he was suspended last week after scoring the goal that secured second spot in Champions League, Asian Champions League, et cetera, for taking his shirt off, and that was his second yellow card. So having him back, he is a goal scorer. He's an out-and-out goal scorer, shared the golden boot this season, and I think that'll give Adelaide a real spring in their step.
0: So Adelaide to progress in all likelihood for you, Phil, with the home pitch advantage, and yes, Auckland looking to avenge last year's disappointment, but hoping to rectify things this time. Sydney Newcastle's fascinating for me, because Newcastle have been the best team this year, but it might not matter because Sydney FC have got experience. They've handled this part of the year well before. How do Newcastle go with a lot of expectation at home at McDonald Jones Stadium this weekend?
2: Well, the big question mark has always been this season around their temperament come the pointy end, and they've shown that they can handle it. I mean, they sealed the deal with the Premier's plate, first one in their history of the A-League era. They've navigated an away game to Sydney FC last week, and, you know, when Sydney FC went ahead through Stamatolopoulos, you know, Newcastle found a way back through Clayton Taylor setting up Eli Adams, and it was a great finish. So, you know, they've shown they can handle it now. So I really think they'll embrace the home support. I mean, it's going to be rocking up there at McDonald Jones Stadium. It'll be a full house. It's a shame that one side of the stadium, the upper level of the grandstand, I think it's the Andrew John Stand, named after the Rugby League Immortal, is closed for renovations. Otherwise, it would have been another probably 5,000 or 6,000 in there. But nonetheless, it'll be rocking. And I think Newcastle will leverage that. And I think they've got the game. I think they've got the manager. I think they've got the players, the players who can seize those big moments to go on and get through to the grand final.
1: All right, well, they've both drawn last week. It's the semi-final. What sort of style of play do you expect in these sort of finals? Do they sort of a bit tentative early? It's all about defence and then try and turn it over? Or will someone come out and say, OK, we've got to attack this. We've really got to take the game on?
2: Well, if there's one side that'll do that, it'll be Newcastle. I expect Sydney FC to be a bit cautious early on. I expect Auckland to be a bit cautious early on. Adelaide and Newcastle have been, excuse me, the two teams this season that have really had a go at teams. And they don't let fear get in the way. But these games, you know, it's do or die. There are no tomorrows. So that automatically sort of sets a bit of a psyche in the players' minds that we don't want to concede early. We don't want to lose the game in the first half. It's generally in the second half where you win these games. Or extra time, and you've got to be prepared to go to penalties as well. But, yeah, risk-taking, too big a risk early in these games is fraught with danger. So I'd imagine it'll be quite tentative for the first sort of half of the first half, if you like, and then things will open up a little bit towards half-time. But then second half, batten down the hatches, strap yourselves in, enjoy the ride, because we've got four teams going at each other this weekend that should be fascinating football.
0: Phil Moss with us. We're previewing the second leg of the A-League semi-finals, a spot in the grand final up for grabs for these four teams. Four will become two over the next 24 hours or so. We love a bit of extra time, don't we, if your team's not involved? Phil, I'm sure as a coach you didn't appreciate extra time. You'd love to win in regulation. But are we headed to a bit of extra time or a last gasp goal in injury time maybe?
2: Yeah, we could well be. And look, the one thing I miss about coaching, well, there's a few things I miss about coaching, obviously, but one of the things is game day pressure. I used to love it. And the tighter a game was, the more I enjoyed it as a coach. And, you know, that might not be evident from the look on our faces in the technical area, but, you know, it's why you do it, for the pressure and game day. So, you know, I'd imagine if any game's going to go to extra time and penalties, I think it'll probably be the Adelaide-Auckland game rather than the Newcastle-Sydney game. I just see that one being settled in the 90 minutes. Eli Adams has even come out this week and said we haven't practiced penalties. Our aim is to do it in 90, and that's the way Mark Milligan will view things. I think they'll practice penalties behind closed doors privately just in case. But, it's a good bullish attitude to go into a game like this with, and sort of, you know, it'll probably create a couple of question marks in the Sydney FC minds. But, they haven't got a lot of players in their lineup, Sydney FC, who have been in this position before. So they are lacking a little bit of experience just in this cutthroat grand final qualifier scenario, but they've got experience in their squad. There's no doubt about that. But this exact scenario, they haven't got a lot of players who have been there before. So it'll be interesting to see how they go. I think Paul Okon Jr. Is a critical player for Sydney FC in the midfield, alongside Wataru Kamijo. They're young, tenacious, but they were fantastic last week for Sydney FC. So if they get hold of the midfield for Sydney FC, then Sydney FC will be in with a big shot.
1: Phil, we mentioned about, you know, players having the experience in finals. How important is it, or how influential is it for the coaches? I mean, the influence that they can have and having experienced in finals, who would be the one there?
2: Yeah, huge, mate. Again, a really pertinent point, because players feed off the energy of the manager, and on big days like this, if the manager's uptight and nervous and really on edge, the players feel that and they feed off that. So, you know, you've got probably the two least experienced coaches at this time of the year would be Mark Milligan and Ayrton Andreoli for Adelaide, because they haven't been here as coaches, where Steve Corica and Patrick Kisnorbo have. But I really, it'll be interesting to see how Ayrton Andreoli handles it. Because I don't know Ayrton, but Mark Milligan I do know, and as a player he's been here many times, as a leader, as a captain he's been here many times, and he's shown me this season in his first go at it that he's the complete package. I've got huge raps on Millsy, the way he's handled this season. He's sealed the deal in the Australia Cup and the Premier's plate, and I think I honestly think, and this isn't putting pressure on him, but I think he's a Socceroo manager in the making. I think he'll have a career overseas. He's just been so impressive. I think he's ready for all due respect to Newcastle, I think he's already ready after one season for a big club in the A-League, and then he'll probably make his way over to Asia and potentially Europe. So, I think he has got the experience as a player, the temperament as a person to help Newcastle get over the line.
0: All right, so does the ladder prove telling at this time of the year? When all said and done, will it be a Newcastle-Adelaide grand final?
2: I don't think we can take the ladder as gospel for who will get there, Jake. I just think the regular season was so long ago. Sydney FC have got a chance to create some history here, because if fifth place got to the grand final and won it, I'm not sure we've had that before in the A-League era. It usually comes from the top three or top four. Who knows? But I think on the eye, the best grand final of all would probably be Newcastle and Adelaide, just based on the football they've played all season that's got them to this point. That would be two teams absolutely going at each other, hammer and tong. Auckland have they've got a score to settle after last season, so it wouldn't surprise me if they got through to the big dance as well.
3: All to play for.
1: Sorry, I'm just going to say, each game, tell me one bloke that might be the X factor in that game.
2: I think Eli Adams in the Newcastle game, he's just shown that he can. He's so mature beyond his years. I think he can definitely make the difference in that one. And I really think Luka Jovanovic, he'll be itching to get out there after sitting out last week's game. And he's a player that can score goals in the blink of an eye when you least think that Adelaide are going to score one. So I think those two players are definitely ones to keep an eye on.
0: Fantastic. As we let you go, Socceroos preparing for the World Cup. It's sneaking up now. A lot of people are starting to talk about it. I know Adidas launched a major campaign ahead of the World Cup with some big names in an ad recently. The Socceroos are in training, I think, or starting to form a group for training in Florida ahead of the World Cup. So that's very immediate now.
2: It certainly is. It's getting very exciting, isn't it? We're... we're just on a month away, I think, from the opening game. So, you know, there's players in camp. Popper's brought in an extended squad. They're all fighting for positions to try and make that final cut. Good to see Harry Suter back in contention. So he's got some fitness to catch up on over the next few weeks, but I can't see him missing out on a spot in that squad. I mean, you know, his performance at the last World Cup was just phenomenal. So I'd imagine he'll break through. But another potential Socceroo is in a massive, massive game this weekend. Cammy Devlin playing for Hearts in Scotland. It is set up brilliantly. Hearts will go to Celtic, and this could be the first time in 41 years that a team outside of the old firm, which is Rangers and Celtic, could win the Scottish Premier League. And it's been set up under hugely controversial circumstances midweek when Celtic earned a penalty that's gone viral late in that game to snatch a 3-2 win. But, yeah, Hearts go to Celtic. It's all on the line. It'll be the Jamboree's first title since 1960 and the first time in 41 years that anyone outside of Celtic or Rangers has won the title, if they can go and do it. Cammy Devlin, the Socceroo, of course, scored a goal midweek, so his confidence will be sky high, and this is must-watch TV tomorrow night.
0: Absolutely, yeah, there's some history at stake. Are Arsenal going to hang on? Speak of history, are they going to hang on in the Premier League?
2: Oh, look, for Arsenal supporters, I really hope so. As a Liverpool fan, I don't care. I would love to see Mikel Arteta. I really love the way he goes about his business. Three runners-up tags, I guess. You don't win second, you lose first. So, you know, three of them in a row. He's earned the right, and Arsenal, I think, have earned the right to win the title. But it's evenly poised, isn't it, with two games to go. I think Arsenal have probably got the easier of the draw, but the pressure on them to hold on. I mean, how do they look at that windscreen or rear vision mirror? Do they look over their shoulder or they just look ahead? They're in control, but, you know, they need to prove that they can seal the deal. And, of course, they're in the UEFA Champions League final as well, so fighting for two major pieces of silverware.
0: Yep, and overdue, their fans will tell you. But let's hope that both teams win this weekend. Over the next few days, Arsenal play Tuesday with the commitments you referenced. So let's hope over the next week it gets down to that final day of the season and it's all still to play for. Phil, an absolute pleasure. Let's hope it's a great second leg of these semi-finals and an even better grand final to look forward to. Thanks for joining us.
2: Yeah, my pleasure as always. And don't forget, the fingernails of Tottenham and West Ham fans will be down to the quicks of their fingers this weekend as well as they fight it out for that last, to avoid relegation. So just an incredible weekend of football coming up. Enjoy, and we'll speak next week.
0: Might not leave the couch, some people, with all of the football that's on, although it is most of it being on the other side of the world. A lot of it's on at night. So maybe you can get your business done during the day and park yourself on the couch for some entertaining games of English Premier League and the A-League at night here in Australia as well. Phil Moss joining us this morning here on Sports Breakfast, former president, Football Coaches Australia, former player and coach and part of the Paramount Plus commentary team these days. How do you see it going? Who gets through? Is it just Ladder takes care of everything?
1: I'll go the two home teams, yeah. Adelaide, I mean, they're pretty fanatical, you know, their crowds, aren't they? So that, I think that makes a difference. And Newcastle have got everything to play for, haven't they? So, again, it'll be a fanatical crowd there.
0: Saw a video yesterday, a few prominent South Australian sports people. Bryce Cotton was one, Josh Rochelli, Rochelli from the Crows. Josh Rochelli was wearing a lovely Adelaide United top. The problem was he filmed it while he was sitting on the toilet.
1: Oh.
0: And they decided to put it in the video. So
1: that's a bit
0: Jeez. Not sure why he felt the need to do it there, but there, yeah, just a little encouragement video.
1: Well,
0: good luck, boys.
1: Better doing it there than somewhere else.
0: Well,
1: but
0: yeah.
1: Wearing the shirt was probably...
0: The shirt was the... Well, was yes, that was good, but yeah, where he filmed it perhaps left... Yep. Well, didn't leave much to the imagination, to be honest. Hey, we're off to a break. On the other side, we're going to chat to Paul Bryce, who's going to join us. We'll continue the Arsenal fingernail-biting conversation. Can they hold on to the top spot? Man City are coming. One slip up from Arsenal is all it will take. 2 points separates Arsenal and Manchester City. Both have two games to play. City win both, Arsenal drop one. It's all up for grabs. Let's hope it gets to the final day of the season, Sunday week. By the way, yesterday was 14 years to the day since Sergio Aguero scored that stunning goal to give Man City the Premier League title in injury time over QPR. One of the great moments in English football, in sport. Back after the break.
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0: Massive day of live sport tomorrow. We have both the Waffle W and the Waffle in their respective state games against the SANFL. You'll hear both of those matches from 12:30 into the men, who start at 3:10. There'll be a brief crossover between the two commentary teams. Dave Eckhart will be in the studio. And then once we finish, immediately following the state game, we're off to the Western Force, who play against the Queensland Reds. That game's at HBF Park. Mitch Hardy is headlining the coverage this week. Mick Collis is off and away. He's unavailable. So Mitch Hardy is going to headline the commentary team for us on Saturday night. You'll hear live coverage of the Western Force and the Queensland Reds in their must-win match as part of the Super Rugby Pacific season. Bruce is in Mount Lawley on the open line before we head to our next guest. G'day, Bruce.
4: How are you, boys?
0: Well, and you?
4: Good. Look, I watched the game last night with my young fella, and Geelong did what Geelong do. And we sort of discussed Geelong as a football club, and I'm talking, goodness me, the last 20 or 30 years, just utterly remarkable at their consistency. And I'd like to sort of just say that I think Chris Scott, I think he's the elder statesman of football right now. I don't know that he gets the points, because the way that that club is never down, basically. And the way that he's been able to get guys, you know, I mean, Manor last night, not many guys have 30 and kicked 5. He's got a 5-time All-Australian in Stewart. Now, Manor was recruited at 26 out of the BFL, and Stewart was an old-age recruiter. I think he was about 22 when he made his debut. But so they've seen something in him, and they've become stars. But just their consistency. But when they lost to Port Adelaide a few weeks ago, you couldn't believe it happened. It's almost like a prestige vehicle clearly had something wrong. It was just something wasn't calibrated right. And he said, well, we should have lost by 10 goals, not 5. And then they just turned it around immediately. But the engine's fixed, and we reasoned that they're probably the best or most consistent club in Australian sporting history in the last 30 years. And where would they sit? And I mean, on a world stage for a major league, where would their consistency sit, Geelong, in terms of high-level performance over a long period of time?
0: Valid question. I think of, we're just talking a bit of football there with Phil Moss. Manchester United under Sir Alex Ferguson were very consistent for a long period of time, weren't they, as a big sporting team. But, yeah, the Cats have only missed finals twice since 2007. And have competed basically every season for a premiership. They don't just squeeze into finals. They're generally top four.
1: Yeah. And as Bruce says there, it's the way they've been managed over the time. You know, go back to when Brian Cook came there, I suppose, and Costa was the president. I think that was where it all sort of was set up. But, yeah, Scott has just done an amazing job. And their recruiters, they go and pick and choose who they want. And they've been able to do it. So it's been unbelievable. Off-field management as well.
0: Absolutely. Yeah, Sean Manor's a great example, isn't he? 5 goals last night, all in the second half, dominant performance, and recruited out of the VFL. And Lawson Humphreys, I saw a lot of Eagles fans bemoaning the fact, oh, Lawson Humphreys could have been an Eagle. I think it was an NGA. But the Eagles, and every other club for that matter, didn't see him as a player of potential. He was playing in a Waffle Reserves grand final, and then all of a sudden he gets picked up out of obscurity to play for the Cats, and now he's playing very good football down back in a very good Geelong team. Bruce, a very good call. We'll give it a bit of thought, some of the other most consistent sporting organisations over a lengthy period of time. Thanks for your call.
4: Cheers, boys.
0: That's Bruce from Mount Lawley on the open line, 9418 7700, if you'd like to join us on the open line throughout the show. Any other sporting teams? I mean, the Australian cricket team for a long time didn't lose series home or away.
1: I think Green Bay Packers were pretty good for a while. I mean, we could find a few, I suppose.
0: Yeah, I guess Tom Brady and the team name's escaping me now from the NFL that dominated for a long period of time.
1: Yeah. I know you're one, do you mean?
0: So there's a few there that have been consistent
1: Patriots,
0: for a while.
1: No.
0: Yeah, and yeah, the Pats.
1: Yeah,
0: the New York Patriots have certainly been a team that New England Patriots. That have been consistent for a lengthy period of time. He won 7 Super Bowls himself, Tom Brady. I think one of those might have been towards the end of his career at another club. But for the most part, he did his best there at New England and was just a dominant force. So he was one of the major reasons why, having played for the Pats for 20 years and then finished at the Buccaneers for a little while as well. 0429 913 913. Someone said, don't forget the Wildcats before started to fall in a bit of a hole. So there's a couple of nominations.
1: The PGA, that finished their first round. There are, what, 6 players in the lead on 3 under, and one of them is Minwoo Lee. So obviously a fairly difficult course.
0: Not quite done, because Scotty Scheffler's got 4 holes to play. He's dropped back a shot now, actually. He was
1: he's
0: tied
1: 2 under. Okay, so... but a good start for Minwoo. Let's just hope that he's able to continue it. But it looks as though it's pretty tough going, because normally your first round is first couple of rounds. So the course is a little bit more benign. But looking at the some of the highlights last night, or watching a bit of it last night, the greens are massive. But if you're on the wrong part of the green, there's swales and hills and that create that real chance for... the three putt. So it looks as though it's going to be a pretty tough 4 days.
0: All right, let's bring in Paul Bryce, who's with us, our UK sport correspondent. He joins us to chat. What is a massive weekend of sport? English Premier League and, of course, County Championship cricket continues. England have picked their first test squad under new selector Marcus North. That was confirmed earlier this week. And Paul Bryce is back with us for a second time here on Sports Brekkie for all the week. G'day, Paul.
5: Good. Yes, indeed. We do it always, don't we?
0: We do. Yeah, thank you for jumping on. The old-fashioned way to chat to us this morning. Hey, England's announced their test squad. So Zach Crawley was never a chance really to be in it. His form in the Ashes wasn't spectacular. His early season form in county cricket was poor. And they've made a call. So Marcus North officially now the head of the selection panel and making his first big call to drop Zach Crawley and bring in Emilio Gay from Durham.
5: Yeah, and well done, Emilio Gay. He's 26. He played his trade mainly with Northamptonshire and moved up a couple of years ago to go to Durham, and he's taken to it like a duck to water, really, and he's really bought into the Durham philosophy. And of course, Marcus North being involved up there in Durham as the Durham director of cricket, will have seen an awful lot of him in nets and all sorts of things. And he's a shrewd judge, is Marcus North. I've listened to him a lot. He's been good enough to be on Sport FM over many years, and I like the way he's talked. And talked generally, not just Sport FM, but just generally. And he's a very sound appointment as selector. And, none of the calls he's made are surprises, given the context of the season.
1: Yeah, well, that was my next question. What was the reaction like by the press and the public to the selection? Because there's Gay, Roo, Robinson, they're sort of names that, we don't know a lot about that have been selected.
5: I don't think there was any too much surprise. They've been banging on the door. Ollie Robinson, Rob Key, in fact, came out the other day and said Robinson was one of the best bowlers in the world. Now, whether that was trying to pump a tyre or two, I'm not quite so sure, but he is a good bowler. Whether he's one of the best in the world, the time will tell, but I think he is trying to save a bit of face. He's got to be seen to be saying all the right things after what happened in Australia. And of course, he stayed on. So he's got to weather it and got to deal with it. So, yeah, what else is he going to say?
1: Is this selection of the squad a reflection of form in county cricket? Is that, because a lot of people have been very critical of that, where's county cricket sit in

0: be going. And they've put James Rue in, which is, you know, everyone's been banging about, well, where will he go? They've put him in. They've also put in Riyad Ahmed. They've put in Shoaib Bashir. So they've showed no fear in making picks of players that aren't necessarily playing regular cricket, whether it be red or white ball.
1: Well, the international summer has started. The women headline a massive summer. We know the T20 World Cup's coming up in the UK next month. But 1-0 lead there to England, a one-wicket win over New Zealand in the first game, thrilling finish, and there was a washout early in the week in game two. So the ladies have headlined a big summer with the T20 World Cup looming large.
0: Yes, they have, and they've done particularly well. I mean, a lot of scrutiny over that team as well after their own Ashes debacle, as they would call it, and lots of changes there. So, yeah, they've done well. Lots of good performances by players in the domestic game as well. The domestic county cup, which is well underway, the one-day cup for women. Lots of big crowds, lots of people going to see the games. The game is certainly improving, and, yeah, women, the New Zealanders will hope that it won't be like the last tour they had here where they lost every game. So, you know, I think from a tour perspective, we'd like to see the New Zealanders win at least one game.
2: All right, there's a full round of fixtures of county in Division 1 and Division 2. So hopefully the weather looks nice and fine for it, that we get we've been getting good results. So let's hope that that continues.
0: Well, I'm not sure about the weather because it's been a bit mixed over this last few days and we're not quite sure about the weekend. So there might be a little bit of weather around for this set of fixtures. The two that jump out at me, we have Surrey against Yorkshire, or Yorkshire against Surrey, I should say, because it's at Headingley, and Hampshire against Nottinghamshire. They're the two that jump out at me in Division 1. Hampshire rock bottom of the lot, and losing Liam Dawson from Red Bull Cricket. Liam Dawson officially announcing his retirement from first class cricket. He'll continue to play white ball cricket for franchise and for Hampshire and T20, etc. But England have lost a huge asset there in the spin department. So he's gone. Yorkshire desperately need a win. They got well beaten by Warwickshire in the last game. They've looked okay, but their batting is seriously underwhelmed this season. Nottinghamshire need no introduction, really. They're the county champions. They should win that game, by my reckoning, at Hampshire. Surrey, who knows? They've been up and down side this season. They've had one win, but you know, we'll get to Headingley, we'll see what they do. It might be a green seamer, as you probably remember from your time there, Wayne. Plenty of green seamers there.
1: Often Wayne mentions that it's about overhead conditions as much as the pitch itself. But, yeah, we'll see what sort of conditions are prepared there for that match. You mentioned Liam Dawson. So Liam Dawson played a test match a year ago. Now he's retired completely from first-class cricket. This seems a bit out of the blue. Reports that he'd been probably a little off his best this year and struggling for motivation. Hampshire have had a really tough start to the summer, and it was enough to see Liam retire the whites for the coloured clothing.
0: Well, he took 7 wickets in his 4 matches this season. He played 4 out of the 5 matches that Hampshire have played. They've won 1, lost 4. So, you know, it's a strange time to do it, almost halfway through the county season in terms of Red Bull. But he's obviously, whether he's got the tap the shoulder or whether he's got somebody on his bank saying, you know, there's some money coming your way, who knows? But he's 36, so he's not the youngest fella that ever bowled spin. He won't be the oldest either. But, yeah, it does seem a little bit strange, given that he should, for my money, should have been picked for the last summer's, Australian summer's Ashes, no doubt about it.
2: All right, let's have a look at the EPL, the penultimate round. A few nervous clubs, a few nervous supporters, I would imagine, especially in that relegation area. But looks like a fantastic round.
0: Yeah, it does, all of it. I mean, we've got a game tomorrow night, Aston Villa against Liverpool. That'll decide who plays Champions League football next season at Villa Park. And we, as you say, most of the round, we've got one game tomorrow, then we break and we have what I think

0: Because a football traditionalist is a wonderful thing. The FA Cup final, a 3 o'clock kickoff, local time, which we haven't had for many, many years. So I'm delighted for that. Chelsea against Manchester City. You would expect a Manchester City win, but it is cup football, so you never know. And then on Sunday, we get into the rest of the round of the Premier League games you speak about, with the exception of Arsenal against Burnley, and by which time, you know, Arsenal win that. City have kept the pressure on them by that win with against Crystal Palace just over a day ago. So it will go all the way down, I think, to the last game. And, you know, it's marvellous that we have such an intrigue going into this penultimate round of games.
1: Now, this might be a silly question, Paul. I know how much Sky show of football. How much free-to-air football do you get in the UK these days? Because it seems like nearly all sport in the UK now is on a subscription channel, Sky in particular.
0: You're absolutely right. Sky or TNT Sports, I'm allowed to mention that name. They're the other subscription channel. We get mainly the Women's Super League, which is screened by the BBC. The BBC and ITV both share rights to the FA Cup, so that will be screened on both channels, different styles of coverage. Same with the World Cup too coming up. But we don't get as much as we would like. They will have more in Scotland because they screen the Women's Premiership up there and all that sort of thing on various channels they've got there. But no, we don't get as much as you might think.
1: Yeah, well, that's disappointing for all fans of the game, but it does encourage people to go. If you can't see it on your television, well, you're more likely to try and find it with your own two eyes. So that's all to play.
0: And then there's the radio. There's radio as well, of course.
1: Yes, which is something we should absolutely preserve. People say radio's dying. It's far from dying. It's a great resource for people to continue about their day and be able to listen as well. So do we get to the end of this round, the penultimate match day of the English Premier League, with just 2 points separating still Arsenal-Man City? Will it come down to the final weekend of the English Premier League season, Paul, for the title?
0: Well, it's absolutely possible. Of course it is. Arsenal, they have seemed to stutter at vital games, so we'll just see what happens. You would expect them to absolutely win and win well at Burnley and win by a score. But you just never know. Burnley in free fall, looking for a new manager. It's one of those things. Who knows what happens when the brakes come off a side? And I mean, I don't know. I shouldn't maybe put a question, but I will put the question to you, Wayne. As a coach, you look at a side like Burnley, their coach is gone. What are those guys thinking? They're looking for a new coach. Are they just going to go out there and just play football because they can play football? Or, you know, how would you see it?
2: Well, I would be sort of saying to them that some of them might be playing for their careers. So, if you see anybody taking a backward step, it won't help them at a later time. You know, and whoever's going to be coaching them, I reckon there might be names, they'll be looking at that side and assessing it before, you know, they go to their next interview about what they're going to do and where they're going to take the side, I suppose. So that's, if I was sort of the interim coach, that's what I'd be saying. It's about, one, the pride in that, what you're about, but also that there'll be people watching and whoever's coming in, you know, they'll be making changes. Don't you be one of them.
0: I like that. And a quick one. We must talk about Spygate, which is a big story over here. I don't know, do you want to refresh and I'll fill in the detail for you?
1: Well, yeah, the Spygate. So a lot of talk about a bit of, there's inside information and someone turning. I did see the photo, so it was an intern. It wasn't even one of the big names. They sent the young intern down there to try and get some inside information ahead of a big final. So can you talk us through that from there?
0: Yes, I can. This is to do with Middlesbrough and Southampton in the playoff final now. By all intents and purposes, Southampton have won this tie. They won it 2-1 over two legs. Southampton won it on the night in Southampton. But prior to that, the first game in Middlesbrough was a goalless draw. Prior to that game, there was a little bit of skullduggery to be had where a Southampton official is reported to have been seen spying on a Middlesbrough training session. There's images of him with his mobile phone filming the session from a secluded location, sending it back to Southampton, then deleting it off his phone, then running into the local golf club, changing his clothes and driving away in his car. It's like something out of a comedy sketch. This has been reported. Southampton haven't denied it. Middlesbrough obviously made the complaint, which they're entitled to do. And we may have the state where the playoff final for the richest game in football is moved, because we don't know who's going to be there. Hull City will be the opponent, because they won fairly and squarely. They beat Millwall by 2-0 over two legs in their semi-final. So that's that. But this Spygate, as they're calling it, has a very long way to run and an awful lot of repercussions.
1: Absolutely. Yeah, I mean, this is something that would have happened many times. Many would have been caught, others would have got away with it. It happens in all sports, but... yes, it's certainly got the tongues wagging and the scribes reporting on it over there in your part of the world. Paul, time's got the better of us. It's a major weekend of sport in your part of the world. Enjoy it, and we'll reconvene early next week.
0: We certainly will. We look forward to it. Hope you all have a great sporting weekend.
1: Look forward to chatting about it next Tuesday with Paul Bryce here on Sports Breakfast, Tuesdays and Fridays here on 91.3 Sport FM. Let's get our final break of the hour out of the way. And on the other side, all being well, James Chucky Stannard will join us. What a crunch game for the Western Force. They must win to put pressure on the Reds, who sit in sixth, and then take care of their final two opponents after that. Hey, if you'd like to go, get in touch with us. We've got a couple of double passes to give away to the Western Force. So if you'd like to go along this weekend, give us a call, 9418 7700, to the Force and the Reds. Back after the break. Yeah, welcome back to the show, 91.3 Sport FM. Tony McKay will be here next hour from 7 through until 8. After 8, we'll chat to both of the state coaches ahead of Saturday's state game, Adam Reid for West Australia, and Marty Matner. What a wonderful player he was at AFL level. He played in a premiership at Sturt as a player and then went on to coach them. He's still coach of Sturt, and he's won three premierships there as coach of Sturt, and he will be coaching the state side this weekend. I mentioned it's a massive day, so we have the two state games back-to-back, women's into the men's, and once that's done, we move into the Western Force. Now, they have a crunch home game against the Reds. They must win to keep their finals hopes alive, and James Chucky Stannard's been good enough to join us to talk us through how they get it done. Chucky, g'day.
3: How you go, mate?
1: Well, thank you. We're excited for this one. We know you've got three home games to finish the season, so you've seen the last of the airports until, well, hopefully finals. What are the excitement levels like, knowing that the season's still, and finals is still very much in reach?
3: Yeah, it's good to be home for the last three games and not living out of a bag, that's for sure. No, the boys are in really good spirit.
1: We might have lost Chucky there. He might have gone through a tunnel. Oh, there we go. We got you back, Chucky. Can you hear us?
3: Yep, got ya.
1: Sorry,
3: yeah.
1: We just lost you there for a moment. You were chatting about the enjoyment of not having to live out of a bag for a couple of weeks.
3: Points up for grabs. So, yeah, the boys have been good around the field and ready to rip in.
1: So the Reds, they're the best of the one of the best of the Australian, teams at the moment in this competition. How do you prepare for the Reds? You played them back in round 7. What do you take out of that game as you prepare for this one at home? That line's having a few issues at the moment. I was hearing my own voice bounce back at me, which is never a nice thing. So we'll come back to Chucky in a moment here on Sports Breakfast. Hey, we're chatting just before, Wayne, about some of the most successful sporting teams that we've had. And consistent sporting teams. One thing to be a good team, it's another thing to be consistent for a long period of time. Tony McHale's East Perth is probably one we could nominate. Real Madrid, when you talk about international sporting teams.
2: Well, I suppose when you look at it, you're looking at a run of around 10 years or something like that, you know. And we mentioned Manchester United, Real Madrid, a lot of soccer teams have dominated certain competitions, Rangers and Celtic at different times, yeah.
1: Who was mentioned, actually, by Paul Bryce when we spoke to, and Phil Moss, for that matter. New York Yankees.
2: Yep.
1: Boston Celtics, Los Angeles Lakers. Celtics have won the most NBA championships with 18, Lakers second with 17. Patriots, we mentioned them a bit earlier with Tom Brady, 6 Super Bowls and basically contended every year because of Tom Brady and Bill Belichick, the great coach. Montreal Canadiens in the NHL. And then when you think of international sporting teams, I mentioned the Australian men's cricket team, the Australian women's cricket team for that matter. What about the New Zealand National Rugby Union team, the All Blacks?
2: Yes, yes, yes.
1: Hard to look past their consistency. And Brazil, I mean, we're just about to move into a FIFA World Cup, and they're always a consistent international team, aren't they? They're always contending for a,
2: yep,
1: for a title. So there's a few. If you've got any others, whether it's in Australian sport, we mentioned the Wildcats a little bit earlier, or it's on an international scale, 9418 7700 and 0429 913 913. Do we count the Bulls under the Michael Jordan era, or is that not long enough?
2: Oh, it was so pretty very reasonable, wasn't it? Yeah,
1: for a stretch.
2: Yeah, yep.
1: They maybe don't have as many titles as the Celtics and the Lakers over their history, but gee, they were good.
2: The early doors in there. Waffle footy was South Fremantle. Did they win?
1: No, you've got you knew the answer there. You've just been a little cheeky with that.
2: What?
1: East Fremantle are the most dominant club in the Waffle, and West Perth are the second most dominant club.
2: That is sort of dreams, isn't it?
1: Had to go back to the World War One days, yeah, and World War Two days. Tony was playing in the successful era.
2: Yeah.
1: But 30 premierships. Port Adelaide in the Sandful, they've won the most. I think they've got 37 or something like that. So there's a few. Let's return to James Chucky Stand. It sounds like he's on the road. He might be on the way to training this morning as he joins us. Chucky, welcome back.
4: How you going? Sorry about that.
1: That's all right. No, thank you for persevering with us. And perseverance has been probably one of the themes of this season. It's still all to play for as you prepare for the Reds and a massive night ahead. How do you prepare for a high-quality team like Queensland?
4: Oh, look, I thought we managed the game well last time we played them. We had a good plan. We got a few boys with some milestones this week that adds a bit more excitement too, but there's still plenty to play for, mate. 15 points up for grabs, and we get them, we sort of give ourselves a bit of a chance. So, we prepared like we do most weeks. They're pretty excited to rip in, to be honest.
1: Chucky, how do you handle the bonus points are important here. Winning's the most important, but bonus points are going to play a part as well. How do you handle that mentally as a group, knowing that you might need those bonus points and try scoring becomes pretty important?
4: Yeah, I think it's at the back of the boys' mind. Like you said, winning the game, firstly, is the most important thing for us, and putting in a performance that we sort of prepared for. But I guess the bonus points are just cherry on top, and it's something we can talk about during the game if we're in that situation. For me personally, just not worrying about that, and just worrying about sort of what the next step is or the next moment in the game is probably the more important. And if we get the bonus, we get the bonus. But, I think just putting in a performance is probably most important at the moment.
2: As coaches, how much do you use the milestones? You mentioned milestones that have been involved in this game. There's three of them, two ex-Reds that are actually, you know, Seth Faragassi, I think we say, he's got 100, Max Greeley, he's got 50, but also a homegrowner in Carlo Tozzano. I mean, how much do milestones play a part when you're talking about coming into a game like this?
4: Oh, it's pretty important, especially how tight the group are too. So we've had a few over the season. We had Darcy last week with his 100th, which was pretty special. But and against one of his clubs that he sort of spent a lot of time with, and this week's been the same around Mac and Seth and Carlo as well. So I think the boys get around each other and it adds a bit more spark for going into the game, and the energy around training, which is important too, because it sort of puts you on track to perform the way we need to.
1: We're chatting with James Chucky Standard, part of the Western Force coaching group under Simon Cron. There might be a bit of news around Simon Cron's future as well that we can chat about at the end of this particular interview as they prepare for the Reds at home. The club Zero to Hero charity game, we'll also talk about that at the back end of this chat. Injuries, you've been pretty lucky this year, but there are a couple now. And Henry Robertson's ACL, end of his season, that's a lengthy period of rehabilitation on the sidelines. That must be a tough one to stomach for the players and for everyone involved.
4: Oh, mate, I think when anyone goes down, it's pretty hard. I think Robbo's been in great form too, and he's sort of integral sort of guy in the group, and sort of a backbone within the group too. So, yeah, it's pretty disappointing for himself and us. He's had a really good attitude in a few conversations I've had with him and getting back on that horse and getting ready for next season. But, yeah, that one sort of hurts. He's been really good for us this season, and that's the way it is playing the game too, so, and he's got a good understanding around that.
1: You've lost a couple of others, Ben Donaldson and Tom Robertson, also unavailable with quad calf injuries. So a few untimely injuries. There's never a good time for an injury, is there, Chucky? But to lose those guys makes the task a little bit tougher.
4: Yeah, key positions too that sort of control the game. I don't think Dono's is too bad, and Throbber. But there's some good kids coming in to sort of step into those shoes too. Maxi Bury jumping in at 10 this week, so he's a different sort of player. He'll add a bit of spark because he hasn't played too much footy this year, so he'll be chomping at the bit to sort of prove a point as well, which is good for us. He had a good Super A, and I think he's full of confidence. So it just gives another chance for someone else to step up and hit the ball out of the park.
2: What parts of the game have you got to control against the Reds? What's the tactics?
4: They're a team that likes to counter a lot and play with the footy. So I think defensively we're going to have to slow them down a bit at the ruck. And for us, we've got to control the ball and where we kick it this weekend too. So I think we're going to get plenty of opportunities to play, which will be good. But I think defensively, we're going to have to aim up against a really electric sort of team. So they got weapons from all over the park, and you can see that some of their loose swords even like to swing. So they're an expansive sort of team. So if we can shut them down defensively, I think we're a good shot.
2: You don't have to travel again, which, well, hopefully it might be for finals. Let's hope so. But the plan that you had this year of going away and playing in blocks and all that, how, when you look back on it, how successful has that been? Is that something that would be, hopefully kept for the future?
4: I don't think the blocking correlates to winning games, but it certainly is kept a lot more guys on the paddocks, I feel. I think our turnover of players this year has been we haven't had as much, which has been good, and I reckon that comes down to the travel a bit, doing that in the block. So I think we've had probably the least amount of injuries for the season amongst the team. So I think from that point of view, it's allowed us to have a pretty solid team or a core group through the whole season, which is great. But I feel that that sort of how we've blocked it has been much better than last year, where we had to zigzag a lot during the year, which took a lot out of the boys. I think the blocking's been great for us. But if we're asking from a correlating to a win point of view, I don't think that's ever the case.
1: Hey, Chucky, there's reports that Simon Cron might have signed a contract extension for next year. Are you in any position to confirm that for us?
4: I'd be the last guy that is in any position to confirm that sort of stuff. I couldn't tell you. You might have to... Carlo would know, I reckon.
1: Yeah, it was reported last night. Paddy Sweeney from Nine suggested that he signed. So that's good news, and hopefully that means extensions for all of the assistant coaches as well. Now, to finish, this is an important game for a number of reasons on the field, but it's the Zero to Hero game. Donations, youth mental health, and trying to help those who might be going through some challenges. It's a good cause, and one that a lot of people get behind on the night, Chucky. One I'm sure that you've been speaking about a lot at the club this week.
4: Yeah, the boys have been wearing that Hero to Hero warm-up shirts all year, which has been great. We had those guys come in and do a good presentation to the fellas and sort of understand what they're doing. So, no, the boys are getting around it, mate, and it'll be a great night and hopefully get some money raised.
1: And hopefully a win at the end of it as well that keeps the season alive. Chucky, thanks for taking our call this morning. Always a pleasure, and good luck tomorrow night. You'll hear the game on Sport FM.
4: Thanks, guys. All right.
1: Chucky Stanner joining us. James Chucky Stanner, part of the coaching group under Simon Cronin. And it would appear as though Simon Cronin has signed a one-year deal to remain coaching through next year until the end of the, well, it's a World Cup cycle in many ways, because the World Cup is here in Australia. So Simon Cronin set to continue into another season, regardless of how this one finishes. Tomorrow evening, HBF Park in Perth, 5:35pm kickoff. Now, if you'd like to go, 9418 7700. I'll throw a question out there, because we like to make our listeners earn the double passes. Who was the inaugural captain of the Western Force back when they first started, more than 20 years ago? Who was their inaugural captain 20 years ago now? Prominent name in Australian rugby. 0429 913 913 to text. We'll get those double passes to those in the know and keen to go. Sports Breakfast, about to introduce Tony McHale for the first time, four-time Waffle Premiership coach, the Godfather, as he's often referred to on the Sports Connection in particular, one of the many nicknames that he's been afforded over a wonderful life in football that's seen him have success wherever he has gone. And speaking of success, that's one of our topics that Bruce from Mount Lawley has created for us this morning, as far as successful sporting teams for an extended period of time. So it's one thing to be successful, but you want to be successful for an extended period, particularly if you support that team. Geelong, okay, they haven't won four premierships in a row, or, you know, had a dominant premiership stretch, but they have been a very consistent club for a long period of time. And a couple of weeks ago, they lost to Port Adelaide. We thought, gee, this could well be the end of the Cats' reign. Well, now, all of a sudden, they've beaten Collingwood and Brisbane by big margins in the space of a week. Now, Collingwood, maybe not the team to beat, but Brisbane certainly loom as one of the teams to beat this season, and they took care of them at the Gabba with a stunning third quarter. Sean Manor kicked 5 goals. He kicked 3 in just under 4 minutes in the third term as the Cats ran away with the game at the Gabba. Let's welcome Tony McHale, full-time Waffle Premiership coach, Premiership player as well, and certainly part of a very consistent outfit there at the Royals during his three-peat in the early 2000s. Morning, Tony.
5: Morning, Jacob. Morning, Wade. Morning, listeners. Yeah, they've been a remarkable football club, haven't they? And when we look at the clubs without mentioning them, I think our listeners are well aware of who those clubs are that have been lingering on the bottom of the ladder for a number of years. Is it, you just have to commend Geelong, you know, particularly since Scott's gone there, you know, and like you look at a player last night in Asheen Mullen, like, you know, he's almost, we know he's Irish and he's come from Ireland, but he's a ready-made product. Like he not only is a tagger, but he looks like he could turn out to be a very, very good midfielder.
1: He has all the skills, and they've been transferable from Gaelic football. They've had a few Irishmen. But look at how they've done it. I mean, some teams get blessed with top-end picks, don't they? Mm. If you went through Geelong's list, how many first-round draft picks do they actually have? And they've got, a Bailey Smith and a Patrick Dangerfield, but they're from other clubs. So they've joined the club either through free agency or a trade. But the amount of Category B rookies they've got, a Sean Manor, a mature-age recruit, I mean, they've just done it brilliantly, Wayne, in terms of drafting outside of the top end of the talent pool.
2: Well, does that come down to the management of the place, isn't it? That's really what it's about, the ability of the people who are doing their recruiting to look ahead, work out where they've got their weaknesses and, you know, go for it. You know, that's one thing. And of course, the more successful you are, you're more go-to place, aren't you, from a player's point of view, so it makes it a little bit easier. But I think it's the forethought that they've got of what their weaknesses are, that they're able to go out and, you know, so target that.
5: It comes down to a couple of things, doesn't it? It's obviously the plan first, mm. and then having the ability to be able to select the right players.
2: Yep.
5: And you know, surely clubs like Essendon, North Melbourne, West Coast that have been now lingering on the bottom for a number of years, surely they would copy the model.
2: Mm.
5: Yeah, obviously you're not going to go in-house and get that information, but it's pretty plain, is it? They must have a criteria, a formula of somewhat where they've going, we need X amount of players here at this age, etc., etc., and they continue to bolster those areas. They foresee the weaknesses that may arise in the future prior to it happening, and then they go out and they support that. So why can't other clubs do that? And again, Wayne, does it come? It comes down to your point. Comes down to personnel.
2: Well, yeah, I mean, Brian Cook was pretty reasonable wherever he's gone, hasn't he?
5: Of course,
2: The way he set it up. So you know, there's an example of someone. I mean, when you talk about Manchester United and all them, and they've just got big checkbooks, that can help. But here, when you've got a draft and you've got to think and you've got to bring through, people from your own system and, because there's a lot of homegrown stuff that they get through too, you know. But they play them and they get experience in the lower grade before they then throw them in, you know.
5: But they've had the force, so they've gone out and they've brought Dangerfield back.
2: Oh, yeah.
5: You know, they've gone and grabbed Bailey Smith. So they've recruited mature age players as well from other clubs, but they've got really high, well, rather than high, they're high profile because they're very, very good what they do.
1: And they've given away very little to get them as well. They've either been free agents, so, you know, you might lose another player because of who you were chasing to get that free agent into your club, but you're not giving up an A-grader for an A-grader.
5: Yep.
1: You're just sliding down the draft board.
5: So how much do we put on the ability of the recruiter to say, he goes to Ireland and he sees a Sheen Mullen and he goes, I think and he wouldn't have been anywhere near it at that particular time, but goes, I think this kid can turn into something.
1: Yeah, it's a punt, isn't it? It's an educated punt, but you're basically...
5: Is it?
1: It's got to be, doesn't it?
5: Well, the person that's picked it, who's the guy, his famous name, the Middle East manager at Geelong?
1: Wells.
5: His
1: first name's escaping me.
5: That's him. He has an outstanding record and he's highly, highly regarded throughout Australia. Is it, some people have that innate ability, Wayne, like with your experience, you might go along to a kid's game and you're watching a game of cricket or you see a batter or a bowler and you go, gee, that kid's got some
2: potential.
5: Yeah, and I think, I reckon you can separate some of them apart from the others where they have the ability to be able to identify talent.
1: The interesting thing here is we talk about the Cats and where they're at the moment. So that win last night puts them firmly in the conversation for top four again this year, and that's where they've been for most of the last two decades. Just twice they've missed the finals since 2007 when they had that drought-breaking premiership, 2015 and 2023.
5: Twice from 2007.
1: Yep. Twice from 2007 for the Cats. And generally speaking, they've made the last four too. So it's not like they've just, limped into finals and then gone out in the first week. They've generally made it deeper into the season. But Tasmania is looming large on the radar. There's going to be compromised drafts coming up. So I reckon teams are now starting to look at Geelong's list profile and go, right, how do we follow suit? Because we're not going to get the first round picks. You know, if you're a Carlton, and they've been the talking point this week, they might have to do a bit of fancy recruitment to bring in some more experienced players from VFL or Category B rookies, so from another sport or from another country. So they're one club. Richmond have done most of their recruiting. We'll have to see if that develops in time. But, there's going to be a few different draft strategies coming up with Tassie entering in 2028.
5: The one we haven't mentioned is staring us right in the face is... And you being the fountain of knowledge, you'd know his background. Is Sean Manner? Is it Manner
1: VFL.
5: Came out of a state league, didn't he?
1: Yeah, VFL. He kicked six goals in a state league grand final. They lost, too. He's playing for Werribee, and they lost the game. But he had a stat line, something like 25 disposals and six goals. Mm. And Geelong said, well, let's take it. Let's take him. Let's give him an opportunity. Lawson Humphreys, playing Swan District's reserves. I know he played league football that season, but he was playing reserves at the business end. And Geelong say, let's go. Let's take him. We see the skill set that he's got. Let's overlook the fact that he's playing twos in the waffle. Let's bring him in. Looks like he's played 100 games already.
5: And they go and revitalise a player like Jack Martin as well.
1: Injured last night, unfortunately. I take your point.
2: Hawthorn have been pretty similar over the last few years, with what they're doing and
5: how aggressive.
2: They go and get Battle and Barris or, they when do they when they won those premiership, who was the guy they got from Footscray, the
1: Lake.
2: Fullback? Like, everyone thought, well, why are you getting him? Well, that's what we wanted. We wanted that.
5: And
2: they're specific in what they do.
5: That's what you like about Mitchell. as well. Like, he's got that stilly, like, he got bagged left, right and centre about talking to players, etc. But the thing that gets me, and it still sticks in my mind, and I think it'll be a major, major driving factor, is that last year when they got knocked out of the finals, and he virtually said, stuff it, you know, like, with all the questions, all I want to do is win. I want to win. I'm here to win. That's my role.
2: And I think when you look at them, they've, as Jacob said, with Tassie coming in, they've had the forethought to go out and get their young blokes, what, 2 or 3 years ago now, and they'll have a group of players when all this happened that have played 50, 60 games, and you know yourself that once you've got that group together, they're going to be pretty hard to stop.
5: So in summary, that model's there staring you in the face, Jacob, you know, what we're talking about the Geelong model. The other area, and I know we get, you know, we talk about the same stuff every week about the Eagles and so on and where they're at and how long it's taken. So we've spoken about the model of recruiting and bringing in players and managing your list and getting the balance right. But you've got to imagine as well that when Manor came into the club, and particularly a Mullen, is that those players have been developed and the rough edges have been, you know, like Manor, for instance, have been probably tidied up. So again, you know, the point I'm trying to make here is that at football clubs, is it the importance of what your development groups have within your club?
1: That's part of it. It's also the recruiters. So recruiters have to identify the talent. Geelong has, and I know we mentioned Wells' name before, but others around also fantastic at identifying talent. Category B rookies, Tom Stewart was 24. When he got picked up out of South Barwon. So who's going down to South Barwon? I know Matty Scarlett went to them and said, have a look at this guy. But someone has to go and then have a look and say, okay, he's got a point, he can play. He's played 200 games and didn't look out of place from the very first game that he played. He was 24 when he played his first game. So mature age recruits, you know, there seemed to be a line put through anyone over the age of 23 for a while from State League football. No, it's too late. They've missed the boat. Are we going to see an influx of more mature age recruits into the competition now? Another Sean Manor, another Tom Stewart, another Tom McCarthy?
5: What's happening is the competition, and this is not being disrespectful, declining slightly in respect to what we're seeing with the State League players that are coming into the competition. You know, McCarthy's one that comes to mind at West Coast. He's come in and more than held his own. Murdoch as well, you know, like you're seeing that now. We're talking about Manor as well. So the other interesting point is watching the front bar on Wednesday night, and you hear the stories about McAdam and how McAdam eventually got his opportunity. I can't remember which brother it was at the time, but how he, you know, it was just a normal scratchy or a hit out, and you know, he's kicked 7 goals, and all of a sudden they've gone, Jesus, this kid can play, so they recruited him.
1: I think that was Adrian, who had that unbelievable start. He kicked 23 goals in his first 3 games. Imagine that now. They build a statue of anyone who kicked 23 goals in their first 3 games. The game's changed. But, yeah, what an excitement machine. Gilbert was a wonderful player, good storyteller too, the other night. And there's another brother who played a bit of football and they reckon was the most talented. So
5: looked like a quality family, don't they?
1: Yeah, absolutely. Mm. Yep. And great to hear their story told. It's a Doug Nicholls Indigenous round. We had an old friend of yours on yesterday.
5: Who was that?
1: Brendan Archie.
5: Oh, Brendan.
1: Talking about his journey and, his growth as a person, as a footballer, and what the round means to him. So it's a great celebration coming up.
5: Brendan, I had the good fortune to work with him at the Steve Michael Foundation, and, he's an outstanding individual.
1: Hey, 0429 913 913, if you'd like to join us. 9418 7700 is the open line. One of the topics from earlier before Tony joined us was most successful, consistent sporting teams over an extended period. That was raised by Bruce on the open line. A couple here on Geelong. Geelong have realised drafting kids who've only been playing against kids in ordinary Colts programs isn't the panacea. 20 of 21 kids who've played a couple of seasons in the men's competition is more foolproof. Wayne, someone you know well, and I'm sure Tony does too, but Greg Harding's been big on this for a while, that it needs to be raised to 20 or 21 and give the young boys and girls now the opportunity to get a few more life skills before they
2: I would have thought
1: senior
2: competition. Yeah, I mean, we've been on that, but it's not going to happen, you know, because they won't allow, you know, they want to get them, and we'll put them into our system. And sometimes putting them into that system is the worst thing that can happen to kids. They're better off just staying here. And as you say, continue their studies, maybe go and get a job, you know, life skills, and they end up more rounded players and better, you know, people. Whereas you see them in and spat out, you know, I think it's disgraceful. It's a meat market.
5: Million things that go through my mind when you talk about that. And, you know, I've thought about it, and I've at different times been in favour with Greg's suggestion as well. But, you know, like one of the things that lends itself to it, and you guys, well, Wayne would, Jacob, you may not remember, but in the old days of the VFL, when WA players were recruited, they had a minimum of 100 waffle games under their belt.
2: Glenn Denny, when he went across, had played 100.
5: They were mature age. Yeah. They were in their early to mid-20s, and they'd walk into the VFL then and were
2: dominant,
5: very successful players. But on the other hand, I can go to the bottom of the barrel now, and I know Greg's been heavily involved and done a great job at Swans with it, but is it the standard of waffle football right now is at its lowest ebb, in my opinion. And so it's unfortunate because it's all based around finance, and they don't have the money to recruit decent coaches or even educate young coaches in terms of developing these young kids, and that's the major problem. So to me, it's more beneficial, and I've only changed my opinion on this, is that I've been in favour of lifting the age, which would also bolster your waffle competition and give it a bit more quality. But I agree that these young kids, recruiting them at 18, getting them into an AFL football club in a system where the development programs are far more advanced than what you've got in waffle clubs.
2: But to put them in a bubble, you put them in an unrealistic bubble about, you know, when we see it, I've seen when they go to academies and that. Kids have got to learn, you know, the life skills and that, and I just think the longer they can be kept out of that sort of situation, I've experienced it as a father, or I've seen it as a coach, and that about how some kids are get into these systems as a grandfather, and sometimes it doesn't do them a lot of good. You know,
5: you're talking about going into the AFL early.
2: They take them out of home, but they live in a bubble. Everything's done from you. Everything's, you know, you've got to be here at this stage. Your day's planned. Yeah. You know, they become little robots, and they think that's life, you know. They get paid well, and they've got too much time to, you know. There's a lot of those little things that I think in growing up is important. You know, we always say one of the best things guys do, go to England. Go and play cricket in England, or go and play, you know,
5: I reckon,
2: get away and come back.
5: If I'm on the right page with you, I reckon the great example of that is Milan Murdoch, who's been overlooked. He's had to stay in and, like what you're saying, and live and fight and kick and scratch and bite like he has, to eventually get the opportunity where it's, you know, nothing was laid on for him. He had to work for everything.
2: The thing that sort of concerns me is with the AFL, and we've talked about this, that, you know, they put very little money into the waffle or the sandful or whatever. Now, that to me is where they should be looking at, you know, that putting money there, that's the program that's going to produce ready-made footballers and people and, you know, they can do it. Instead of, okay, they all put it all into these kids at 16, 17 and all that. Okay, that's great. But gee whiz, I think to let people play and make a strong waffle, a strong sandful, would benefit the game much, much more than what they're doing.
1: Well, funny, I think you mentioned meat market, Wayne, earlier. Right now, so we're a fortnight away from the mid-season rookie draft. Claremont are the team that beat in the waffle. Zach Mainwaring's been linked to probably West Coast and a few other clubs, and Jasper Peace. Mm. So take Jasper Peace and Zach Mainwaring out of Claremont's team. Mm. How's that going to impact the WAFL? If you're a Claremont fan, you're sitting there at the moment going, please don't take our best players because it might impact our ability to win a premiership. We understand the State League is about getting the best available talent into the AFL system, But there'd be a bit of conflicting emotions, I'd imagine, in a few people at the moment involved at Tigerland.
5: Well, again, yeah, and they would be peeved. We can go back to Jack Buller days when they were really threatening to win a premiership, and then all of a sudden he's reefed away from them, you know, at a very important stage of the season. So, and also to add insult to injury to an extent is that there's strong talk that WA Footy now are talking about setting up academies and taking the best kids out of the Colts competition and the senior competition. So it's going to disintegrate the quality of the competition even further. And I'll be honest with you, Jacob, going along to Waffle games at the moment, I'm seriously concerned about the future of Waffle football.
1: Crowds aren't great so far this season. We had quite a strong debate on Waffle World on Wednesday about the grand final and whether it stays. And that's the end of the season when there's a lot of eyeballs on state leagues because you want to see who wins the premiership. But state game tomorrow, we need to see a decent crowd. This will tell us how interested people are in state football. Both the Eagles and the Dockers play Sunday. So there's a clear market there's no free-to-air AFL football on tomorrow in Perth. You can watch it on telly, sure, but you can go to Leaderville Oval and watch. If they don't get a good crowd to this game, it'll be a poor reflection on state football for me. What's a good crowd for a state game in 2026?
2: Weather will dictate a bit too.
5: I wouldn't be holding my breath, and particularly with the lack of publicity that the game's had, in my opinion. I haven't seen a great deal fly around. I think it's been a very, very disappointing promotion.
1: $10 tickets. It has been. I have seen promotion for it on social media, but even Waffle on a week-to-week basis, is that promoted as strongly as it could be?
5: Jacob, you know, I'm not sure whether you've been a party to it, but I certainly have, is that when you know, just going back on the fixturing, you know, I'll quickly go back to Easter when you have three or four games on Good Friday and then you've got another three holidays after that and there's no Waffle games. You get Anzac Day, there's no holiday in Melbourne. We've got a standalone Monday public holiday and we don't put a game in there. You know, like they
1: not
5: really don't
1: themselves.
5: Help themselves.
1: No, that's valid. And I know that the Waffle will come back and say it's dictated by the clubs. The clubs need to agree.
5: Well,
1: yeah, absolutely. It's time for the... And Brad Weir has been in the seat for 5 minutes. So probably need to give him a chance to get himself through all of the issues that are going on in WA football. But, yeah, let's bring back the Monday. We're about to lose. People aren't aware of this, I don't think, widely yet. There are two more WA Day Derby days and then it's done. WA Day finishes as a public holiday in football season as of next year. Then it moves to November. So we're not playing WA Day Derbies after next season. That is the biggest day in the home and away season for the WAFL with those two derbies, East v South and East v West Perth, and they're going. So how is the WAFL going to produce a marquee day when they don't have their marquee day that they've had for so long?
5: If I can remember back and my memory's fading, but Wayne, you might remember as well, I'm pretty sure on the Easter Monday, they were the days where they had the foundation, where they had the derbies. So, you know, and then with the Anzac Day, why can't, you know, even although we're losing WA Day, why can't they transfer both the derbies to those particular dates?
1: All to play out over the next little while. Tony McHale's here in the studio. We're due a break. If you'd like to join us, you're more than welcome to. 0429 913 913 is the text. You can call as well. 9418 7700. Most successful sporting teams over an extended period. Geelong certainly in the conversation. Doesn't have to be Australian rules football. It can be outside. It can be a global sporting team. There's plenty that have been nominated. Keep them coming in. Your thoughts on the draft age, mature age recruits, what have Geelong done with their list that others have been unable to replicate? Share your perspective with us here on Sports Breakfast this morning. Tony McHale here on a Friday morning, the four-time Waffle Premiership coach. A state game coming up tomorrow. Third time it's been played at Leaderville Oval, 2009, and the previous to that was 1934. So 2026 is the latest incarnation of a Leaderville Oval state game contest. We move it away from Optus Stadium. That's been a talking point this week. So not just the state game, Tony, but more broadly the Waffle Grand Final. So the dyed-in-the-wool Waffle fans say, why would you move it away from Optus? You're guaranteed to get a seat. But I can guarantee you that the WAFL are starting to look at their options. There's a talk this year that the Waffle Grand Final will be at night. It'll be played on a Saturday night as opposed to a Sunday afternoon. And that's probably the last chance saloon for it at Optus, because to half fill Optus Stadium is not a financially viable alternative for WA football longer term. So the state game's been moved and the Waffle Grand Final's in danger of being moved if people don't vote with their feet. We get lots of messages from people saying, oh, well, no, if this team makes it, we'll get 40,000. If this team makes... Well, last year it was South Mount and East Perth, who were two strong clubs, well-supported, and we had 23,000 on a beautiful day for football.
5: Yep.
1: So people need to start voting with their feet, or we're not going to be playing grand finals at Optus Stadium anymore. That's the cold, hard facts. Where do you sit on state football being played, at a local venue or at the best venue in Optus?
5: I'll go bigger picture stuff and say shame on the government. And shame on the councils, because, as I've mentioned quite a few times on this show, is that I can remember, and I virtually took over East Perth when they were shifted to Leaderville Oval, and that was going to be the whole talk way back then, and that's at 2000, that was going to be made the centre of excellence. And I think that's where the problem lies, Jacob, is that, yeah, I understand the Optus situation, and I can live with that, but I can't live with the fact that they've allowed state league football clubs, i.e. all the Waffle clubs, when you look at all of their venues, there's nothing changed apart from at Claremont and now East Fremantle, and that's turned out to be an absolute shambles, that have been refurbished over, and I'll go back to the late 60s when I started playing. So they've been in that condition. So, yes, I can understand why people would want to go and sit in a little bit of luxury. But then again, you lose the atmosphere. I thought it was terrific when we had the grand final at Leaderville Oval. But Leaderville Oval was the ground earmarked to become, and to use their words, centre of excellence. Well, have a look at it. It's still in the same state that it was going back then.
1: And you see footage of most of the Waffle Grounds from 20, 30 years ago, 90s, 2000s, when you were coaching, and they all look the same now. They actually haven't changed in the way that they've been presented.
2: That's why.
1: So they need to be upgraded.
2: Well, they had... No, the toilets were better.
1: Well, they could only hope.
5: And to add insult to injury, you've now got the inclusion of a women's competition.
1: Yes.
5: So those venues are being shared. They don't have adequate change rooms, et cetera, et cetera. They're not even up with that. But, if you turned around and said to me, what do you want, a hospital or and that's what the government will throw at you.
1: Yeah,
5: you want a hospital or you want to updo Leaderville?
2: There's a chance for Gather Round, they'll suddenly find it.
1: Yep, that's very true. That's valid. Yeah, and that's true. Been a talking point. Because at the moment, WA can't host Gather Round, because as much as we love Fremantle Oval and we love Arena Joondalup and Leaderville, they need upgrades to host. And South Australia, to their credit, Peter Malinauskas went and built a stadium in the Barossa in a year. How long would it take to build here? Probably four. And upgraded other grounds so that they could play Gather Round and bring money into the economy by bringing people over from all points of the compass for a big weekend of football. Magic Round in Brisbane. They continue to do the right thing there and the government supports it. So, the government needs to come to the party. But we were so quick to bulldoze Subi. We went, it's tired, it's outdated. And they decided to just demolish the history, basically, and so we don't need it anymore.
5: Tragic.
1: They're building a school across the road, so we'll turn it into a school oval and we'll pay tribute to what Subi was with the Sandover Walk, etc. I just don't understand in time, and it's easy in hindsight, I know, but why were we so quick to demolish Subiaco Oval when it could have easily continued to host the Waffle Grand Final every year and other games of football?
5: Because councils and the state government turn it into a money-making situation. That's the only thing that I... And look, they've got away with that too lightly for mine. When you think about the... You talk about a moment ago about successful organisations. Well, what about WA football and the history of it going way back? It's all been virtually buried at Subiaco, the old Subiaco ground. You drive past now, you drive up that street, I can't remember the name of the street, but...
1: Roberts Road.
5: Yep. And it's sad. It's sad when you look to your left and all you see is the entrance and you think about the history that occurred over the, on that ground over a number of years, and it's just all been washed away.
1: One on the text here, Tony, the state government gives the WAFC millions every year. The WAFC gives waffle clubs up to $1 million a season so they can sustain themselves. If the government stops that funding, there is no waffle within 2 years. So while I agree facilities are outdated, they are better than the alternative. Unfortunately, the waffle can't wash its own face. We're just talking during the break, and there's whispers of a few clubs and their financial battles. How do you make money in the waffle now? Where is there money to be made? If you're a CEO, and there's been a few CEO changes in recent times, how do you actually sit down and think commercially, how am I going to make money and run the club?
5: You know what? They're virtually totally relying on sponsorship and membership. That's it, full stop. For mine, is it, as we've seen with East Fremantle, the gate's gone, all of those sorts of things. But to me, they're really... And unfortunately, what's happening is that most of the clubs are flogging a dead horse. It's the same people they're going to, and those people have got to... You know, things have tightened up, as we've seen with the world today, and there's a lot of uncertainty, and people have kept their hands in their pockets.
1: It's a concern for the future of the competition, because you don't want to... West Perth were one of the first clubs to have financial difficulty a decade ago when they went into voluntary administration.
5: Yep.
1: Thankfully, they've come out of that, and they're probably now in a better financial position than they've been for a long time. But we could lose an East Fremantle or a Subiaco or a West Perth conceivably in the future if there isn't an influx of money or a way to make a profit.
2: Surely the AFL must look at it and say, you know, we need these... competitions. Mm. It's a feeder. It's like I'll use Sheffield Shield cricket. You know, it costs them a squillion to do Sheffield Shield cricket. They lose.
5: I think the waffle,
2: but the Cricket Australia have to do it because that's their pathway. Well, that's that provides their Test cricketers, well, and that's exactly what this situation
5: single
2: is.
5: Single out one waffle club. I think I'm pretty sure I'm on the right track here. Is that they need to have the operating cost for a season is over $2 million.
1: Yeah, one listener here says, I've been on a waffle board and it takes $2.5 million a year to break even.
5: Yep.
1: Even.
5: And what you know, that's not criticised. You know, what that gentleman wrote in about the commission giving this money and that money and all that sort of stuff and the government, etc. He said, what they've got to understand is that it's too top-heavy. The load on the football club is now, they've got futures, they've got Colts, they've got reserves, they've got league, and then they've got all their staff. Mm. So they've got to try. They've got to find money to pay all of those people within. If you can imagine, and we've all got a fair idea. We've been inside footy and cricket clubs. Is it? That's what they've got to find to just operate.
1: Mm. Now you've got Rogers Cup and Waffle W too.
5: Yep.
1: They all exist
5: absolutely
1: under the one banner.
5: You got the women's, and the women's aren't bringing in any money at all. They've been totally reliant on the AFL to support them. So that's another burden that keeps getting loaded on the waffle football clubs. And it's easy for people to say, well, they're getting handouts from the AFL and so on. But they're not getting enough money. And you know, I know for a fact, like, even, you know, where my heart lies with coaching and developing and helping young kids, is that... They just don't have the money to employ quality coaches.
1: Lee from Janebrook here says, BS waffle financial position every year. Us diehards who follow the waffle getting sick and tired of it. What does football do for the community? Lee from Janebrook. Well, that's probably your pitch to the government or to people who are making decisions on finances. It does far more than kicks, marks, handballs, mental health, all those things that we speak about. I wonder, you cast an eye forward, you have to, because you want to say, what does it look like in 10 years? What does the waffle look like in 10 years? And probably don't have enough time this morning to actually go through what it would look like. The first thing I think will be the waffle reserves competition.
5: Yep.
1: What does it bring in? Players don't get paid. The best players who aren't playing league football go back and play in the PFL. So I think the natural move, the PFL and WA Football already have a partnership and a great relationship. The best players not playing waffle football will go back and play for their local competition, and that's where players will be sourced from in the future. Rather than a genuine reserves team, and I know that's the way football's been played for 100-plus years, if you're not playing ones, you're playing twos, but I genuinely believe within 10 years, players will be going back to their local club, and they'll be getting picked out of local PFL A-grade football or B-grade football to play league football the next week. Because the Waffle Reserves competition is dying slowly, and watching the standard of it, I just don't see how it benefits the clubs. The best players in the PFL are going to stay in the PFL rather than play 15 games of reserves football every year.
5: So you're saying that the senior, the Waffle clubs, through their senior teams, will continue to survive?
1: Well, that's the thing. Does that work long-term? Can you source players by sending them back to their local company? It improves the PFL. PFL say, no-brainer. Absolutely, send them back to us.
2: Like a community hub, like East Perth, and then they're in the area of Wembley. So the Wembley, Magpies or whatever, yeah, they send players back to them, but they take players to them. And so you create this community hub.
1: Yes.
2: Yep. So Waffle becomes
1: a feeder.
2: And you look at that, it becomes a bigger thing, concern.
5: Until hubs. They change it to that, Wayne, where it people then have got a potential and interest to go along and say, well, here's young so-and-so, a young Mainwaring, who may have an opportunity, or he's a likely type that can progress.
2: Yeah.

0: 18s, it might be under 20s, and that is your next and your feeder competition that plays underneath the AFL. And that way it's then funded by the AFL properly. You don't have this situation with football clubs, waffle footy clubs now, having to raise the revenue where they're on their knees, begging for money and just struggling to survive.
1: I just wonder what sort of purpose the reserves is serving clubs now. Because no one gets here early to watch the reserves. No. We sat at Lathlane last week and watched two decent clubs playing the reserves, and there was, you know, hundreds rather than thousands of people there. By the time the league game started, the grandstand had swelled and people were there for the main event. But the reserves isn't an appealing option for players. They don't get paid to play reserves, so you're actually giving up your time, your effort, your energy. For the most part, you're not going to play senior football. If you do, it's only going to be sporadically.
0: Yep.
1: Link up with the PFL. The PFL's getting stronger. More people are going to the Perth Footy League in recent times. I reckon that has genuinely seen detractions in crowd numbers from the Waffle. People are going to watch North Beach play Trinity Aquinas in the A grade in the Perth Footy League because Quinta Lynch might be running around today. There's ex-AFL guys now playing in the PFL. They used to be, they're playing in the Waffle. We'll go and watch. You know, I remember the day Nat Fyfe was playing at Peel. They had an influx of fans. So I think the PFL is actually now starting to win people over ahead of the Waffle. Well done to the PFL, but it's not a great reflection on the state league.
0: And to me, all the more reason that what I'm suggesting is that should be like your senior competition, and then you have your feeder competition sitting directly under the AFL.
1: All right. Tony McHale here with us. If you'd like to join us on the show, you're welcome to 0429 913 913. We'll chat the state game on the other side, and we'll preview the weekend. So the Dockers are down a few key players for their clash with Essendon. They should still take care of the Bombers. But we'll have a chat about Fremantle. No Hayden Young. Our man, Corey Wagner, he kept that under wraps. He did say it was a bit sore, but he's out. And Alex Pearce, too, for that trip to Melbourne to play the Bombers. What about the Eagles? Are they any chance of causing a ball over the Giants? We'll chat that, as well as the state game after the break. Of heavy discussion on football, particularly at state level. The state game is this weekend. Tomorrow, the Waffle and the Sandful, the women's into the men's, and then the Western Force. It's a massive day of live sport on Sport FM. Tony McHale with us in the studio. Tony, I'm not sure you've the South Australian team only got released yesterday. There's a few names there that I do recognise. Tom Emmett, who played for Fremantle and Peel Thunder in the WAFL. He's one. And there's a couple of others. Nick Roker's back. So he played a season for Swan Districts, won a Sandover medal. He's playing for the SANFL in this particular game. But I watched their game against the VFL yesterday in preparation for our broadcast game. There's only about five or six players, I think, that have turned out for this game. There's been a massive turnover of their squad. Liam McBean, their captain, and Key Ford is out. So Tom Lewis will captain the team, reigning McGarry medalist from Sturt. But it's a very different-looking South Australian team to the one we've seen over the last couple of years.
0: Yeah, it's really interesting. What do you think their attitude? You know, they've always been really tough and hard about their state football. Is it you keep hearing whispers and the fact that, you know, it's not as what it used to be. So looking at their side, what's your view on it?
1: Well, it's their second state game of the year. So did they put all their eggs in the VFL basket when they play them? They lost to the VFL by 5 points in Gather Round. Right. So they play that game now as a precursor to this one. I don't know. You'd have to. We'll ask Marty Matner because he's coming up after 8 o'clock. He's the coach and he's invested, certainly, as coach. But, I don't know. There's a few players who are injured or made themselves unavailable. Maybe some have circled it as a weekend off and not wanting to give up two weekends off during the season, missing for the VFL one.
0: Yeah.
1: Not sure. But, there's still some good players. Marty Frederick spent time with Port Adelaide, Claremont in the Waffle after that. A couple of other names there. Aidan Grace we've seen before. Ted Closey from Geelong. So there's a few there.
0: Signs of my age, it just doesn't seem to be what it used to be, though.
1: Probably not. No, but it's still a game of significance and we want to beat the Crow Eaters, and a chance to win at home, which we haven't done since 2015. West Australia hasn't won a home state game against South Australia since 2015. Their last home state win was 2016 against Tasmania. So it's been a little while since they tasted success.
0: So what's your view on the South Australian team? Do you think, what sort of game are you expecting? Do you think it'll be tight, tough affair? Or the rhetoric I keep hearing is that WA should win the game comfortably.
1: They should, but there's we underestimated them 2 years ago here when they left

0: number of their first choice players out, and they belted us by 12 goals.
1: Yeah.
0: So I don't think I'll be under. I won't be. I hope West Australia won't be underestimating South Australia. They've got a smaller team. They've certainly gone a smaller running side, so they feel like Leaderville's a ground that suits the runners more than the big bodies. Hopefully the weather stays dry and allows a fast, free-flowing game of football for the state game.
2: So, Wayne, one for you. This is a standalone game. They've stopped the waffle competition for this state game. So what's your view on
0: I
3: think if they're going to promote it, I think you've got to do that. You know, if they're dinkum about trying to keep state thing, and they've got to assess it from there. If it's not working, well, yeah. Mm. But I think listening, you know, when we chat to waffle players and all that, they still hold it in pretty high esteem, that you want to represent your state. They've got no other way. So I'm happy for them to make it a standalone. And it's a bye. We've played 8 or 9 games, so maybe that's one other way of looking at it from a club point of view. But yeah, I just hope that, you know, people get there. I hope the weather holds up, because that does have a massive influence. If we had like we've had over the last couple of weeks, I reckon you'd get a good crowd there with that sunshine. So
0: $10 tickets too.
3: And yeah, it's cheap to get in, and there's so much around the place, you know, before, you know, around Leaderville or after. It's just excellent.
0: Before we finish the state game conversation and talk Dockers Eagles before the hour's up, the team has been named for WA. They've picked their 23. From the back line, Hughes, Strom and Guadnan, very experienced. Halfback, Jermaine Jones, Chad Pearson, Stan Wright. The centre line is Steph Duro on a wing. Chris Namajuri, congratulations, will captain for a second straight year. Jesse Turner on the other wing. Zach Mainwaring on a half-forward flank. He's one who's got AFL ambitions. Jaden Hunter at centre half-forward. And Joey Hinder from West Perth. Jai Reedy, Will Reedy, as he's also referred to, from Swan Districts. Aaron Clark from Perth. And Jack Sears from Peel. That's the forward line. The followers, Scott Jones from East Perth. Callan England from Claremont. Lockie Tardrew. Now, no disrespect to Lockie, who's an excellent player, played 100 VFL games. You can't tell me that Lockie Tardrew is better than Bailey Rogers. Bailey Rogers has been overlooked for this team for someone who's been in the competition for 5 minutes.
2: A blight.
0: That doesn't sit all that well with me. Interchange, Kane Bevan, Galen Savini, Austin Davis, Kyle Baskerville and Jack Mayo. The emergencies are Scott Tuia from Peel, Ryan Borshett from Subi, Corey Watts from East Perth.
2: Where's Constable at? Is he injured?
0: He was unavailable. He made himself unavailable for this game. I think he's one who's gone back to Victoria for the weekend.
2: Right.
0: He also got a hit to the ribs in that game. He didn't finish the game against Claremont, so I don't know the severity of that, whether that's bruised or whether there was a crack there, but probably best that he has a week off. Ryan Borshett kicked 4 goals last year in the state game. Can't get a game this year. So they haven't necessarily rewarded form last year, but hopefully West Australia get up. The under-18s and the under-20s start the day. Waffle W, Sandford W to follow into the state game at 3:10. Danger game for the Dockers. Tony, with a few keys out. No Young, who's going to miss 2 games because he's in the concussion protocol. Alex Pearce is going to miss 1-3 with his knee, and our man Wagner is out with an adductor. Is it a danger game for Fremantle all of a sudden?
2: Don't think so. Providing they're on. But I guess, you know, every game you play is a danger game, depending on how you approach it. So, but it's interesting to see their ins. Is it, I reckon, when you look at the depth, and that was one of the things I was looking at, you know, because Fremantle are absolutely flying high, is it, there's no doubt that that's not going to run smoothly for the entire year. So they're going to need to call on players underneath. And I reckon, I'm just looking at their list of ins, and I reckon that's about it, isn't it? You know, when you look at, if they get injuries through the course of the year, they need to call on players, and I'm talking Oscar McDonald. He would be probably your first one picked. I know Draper's floating around in the waffle as well, but I'd have Oscar McDonald ahead of Draper at the moment with what I've seen of him in the waffle and when he's come in. And then you've got Cherry, O'Driscoll, Sharp, who's been in red-hot form, Bailey Banfield, New Davies, who's been playing pretty well as a defender. He'd be an interesting one to have a look at, I reckon, because of the fact that I think that if Fremantle have got any weaknesses this year, it could be in the defensive area, and that's why I think, you know, and particularly Pearce is a huge, even although he doesn't stand out in terms of possessions, but just his leadership, his desperation, his ability to stand up at the right moments in games is going to be sorely missed. And I'm also just a little bit sceptical, as you know, on Cox in defence. Ryan can also float around and you know, just have the odd off day as well. Is that if I was concerned, I think their midfield, their forward line is very, very good. I think defence is the area that they need to bolster.
0: I think Hugh Davies plays. I think they'll reward him for his form at Peel. McDonald's been good. He's the more experienced option, but he's not a long-term defensive option. Davies is. I think the three in. So Young's out. He's a wing inside mid. So probably a Sharp and an O'Driscoll come in. Wagner, another runner. So they'll probably bring O'Driscoll and Sharp in for those two. Sherry's not a long odds chance either. And Alex Pearce out. Well, I think Davies comes in. So probably three certain changes with three outs, all due to injury. And then it's whether they want to make any tactical selection changes for while you're up, Fremantle, as part of Sir Doug Nicholls' Indigenous round.
2: You'd think Sharp would come in real, and I know they'd probably love to reward other players, and you know, particularly Nathan O'Driscoll, but you know, Sharp can't do any more. And even when he came in and played in that game while he was filling in for Young, he played quite well. He kicked two very, very good goals. And, you know, like, you would think that he should be the automatic replacement for Young.
0: To finish, West Coast, GWS, Giants not flying. Let's see, is Jesse Hogan back in? No Jesse Hogan up forward. Harry Edwards goes out with concussion, and Cooper Duff-Tytler's been rested. Do the Eagles play two rucks this week? Matt Flynn's in the extended squad, so he's an option to partner Bailey Williams. Jack Williams is another option as well for West Coast to replace Duff-Tytler. They'll clearly bring in a tall, just depends which one they bring in.
2: I'd go with Williams.
0: Jack Williams in, and just the one genuine ruck.
2: I just think they've just got it. Like, it's a win-win by promoting and trying out, you know, giving these kids games, you know, getting games under their belt. And if they show something, I think it's, you know, that becomes a credit rather than a negative.
0: So the Giants should win, and they've generally made light work of West Coast over recent times. But who knows? Final game of the round at home for West Coast, Wailich Marowa against the Giants. Tony, time's got the better of us because Adam Reid's coming up shortly.
2: Flew again.
0: It did. It absolutely did. We covered some heavy topics today, so good discussion, and catch you tomorrow. Now, you're not here next week. You're on a little holiday away.
2: Yeah, I am, actually. Yeah, I'm going over to Tassie and
0: pack a jumper.
2: Yeah. We've got friends already over there, and they're saying it's bitterly cold.
0: But
2: we're going to the Hawthorn Adelaide game on Thursday night, so that'll be a good experience.
0: Is that Lonnie?
2: Yes.
0: All right. So,
3: yes.
0: That
3: so
0: will
3: driving
0: be
3: driving around a bit. Yeah. Beautiful.
0: That will be cold. So Tony won't be with us next week. He'll also miss our Waffle broadcast game, but you'll hear Tony tomorrow as part of our state game. Coverage from about 2:40 to 3:00 will be on air following the women's game. On the other side of the break, we're going to chat with Adam Reid, coach of the West Australian state side, and we'll also speak with his counterpart, Marty Matner, one of the unsung heroes of Sydney's premiership team in 2012. Big late tackle, played for Adelaide and Sydney. He's now Sturt coach. He's a triple premiership coach in the SANFL. So Marty Matner to join us. Digby Beecham as well. And don't forget, pick the margin for tickets to Fremantle and St Kilda. Hottest tickets in town watching the Dockers at the moment. There's a few more marquee matches to come in the back half of the year with the fixture reveal yesterday. So listen out for the cue to call for pick the margin. We'll pick a game this round and you have to find us a winner and a margin of victory for your chance at two tickets to the Dockers and the Saints. Back after the break. Welcome back to Sports Breakfast. Thanks to Tony McHale for his time over the last hour. If you missed it, you can find it as a podcast, sportfm.com.au. Lots of feedback to the Teague Wiley interview in particular from yesterday. Young West Australian who's now on the move to Tasmania, outlining his exit from WA cricket. He had a 3-year deal on the table mid-season. He opted out of signing that as he explored his options, which is not unusual for any sportsman. And by the time the season ended, that contract had been removed. And there was no contract from WA Cricket. So he joins Tassie on a 1-year deal. If you missed that chat, sportfm.com.au, as well as the Community Radio Plus app, another place to find it as well. Plenty of texts coming through, plenty of people sharing their opinions. Simon of Swanbourne says, how were the Cats last night? Ever present in the top four. Interesting, the first thing Bailey Smith noted after the game was the fact Chris Scott was away for most of the pre-season, suggesting they are just warming up and have had the toughest draw to date. calls for a statue for Stephen Wells down at the Cattery Only Grow, with gems for Nicholls like Tom Stewart, Humphreys, Manor, Guthrie, O'Sheen Mullen and O'Sullivan. That's from Simon of Swanbourne, who he must put his hand up and say he's a Cats man, that he's very buoyant after last night's result. Ultimately, the West Australian footy public are to blame. They spend years railing at the Victorian AFL but would rather sit on the couch, if not involved in PFL, or a bleeding bar stool all Saturday watching Victorian teams instead of spending three lousy hours supporting a club of 141-year Western Australian competition. Go figure, says a frustrated Simon of the Waffle and Lathlane. The market and the landscape has changed. And it was always going to. I think even in the 80s, people recognised when West Coast were introduced, it was going to change the Waffle. As it was known, the Waffle was everyone's Saturday for so long. There was no AFL team, there was no VFL team until West Coast joined in 1987. And that meant that you went and watched West Perth, you went and watched Subiaco, you went and watched East Mount or Claremont. But then when AFL took over, the bums on seats was always going to be lost to the national competition. Adam Reid's with us. He's hoping for bums on seats tomorrow at Leaderville Oval as West Australia look for consecutive wins in state football. It'll be their 50th overall if they're able to achieve it over South Australia. He's back at the helm. Peel Thunder Premiership coach as well. He joins us on Sports Breakfast. Good morning, Adam.
1: Morning, fellas. How are you?
0: Excited for a big day of football. Three games, under-18s, under-20s, into the ladies and into the men. Should be a really good celebration of WA football tomorrow. I'm sure that's what you're hoping for.
1: Yeah, absolutely. I think WA footy's done a great job. The triple header's a great concept, and returning it to a suburban ground, I think, is also a great idea.
0: Just a brief one before we talk about the game. We've been talking a bit about crowds and how to attract people to the footy, because it seems like crowd numbers this year in the Waffle are down. As someone who promotes the Waffle so strongly as a senior coach and sees the good in the competition, as we all do, Adam, what do we need to do to bring people back to the footy? What's the obstacle that's stopping people from watching Waffle football at the moment?
1: It's a great question I think about myself often, Jacob. Maybe the timing of it, strangely enough. I think local footy and junior footy is so popular and strong that Saturdays are hard for families to get to, where if you look at the AFL, they've clearly pivoted away from that traditional Saturday afternoon time slot and moved to night, which they can. And it helps because families don't have to worry about taking their kids to sport or playing sport themselves. Maybe something like that. I don't have the answer, but that's one thing that's crossed my mind.
0: Well, tomorrow, $10 entry for adults and free for kids under the age of 16. So there's many reasons to go. And the major reason is you're shooting for back-to-back state wins for the men's program, Adam. Just a reflection on last year and the success over there in Adelaide. It was a wonderful victory.
1: It was. It was. I've said to a lot of people, yeah, it'd be, if I could choose a day to relive a few times, that'd be one of them. Yeah, it was just a great squad that was able to connect really well and play the brand of footy that we were really training for in the lead-in, and to execute on game day, they did it exceptionally.
3: Adam, you don't get them for long, you know, leading into the game. I mean, so it's difficult to sort of put plans in place, I would imagine. So it's, what is it? You give them, the players, a bit of a licence to, you know, show their skills, or how do you approach that part of it?
1: Yeah, we definitely give them a plan. We try and make it as simple as possible, I guess. Like most teams, three phases, contest, offence and defence, and give them freedom within that framework. As I like to say to them, they're the best of the best. That's why they're in the room. So we want to see them showcase that, but within the framework that we provide them.
0: The squad. So you've backed in a lot of guys that featured last year and are good, solid, strong Waffle footballers. A lot of people are asking Bailey Rogers, and he told us on this program on Monday, Adam, that he wasn't selected, he was available, and he was overlooked. That must be a tough conversation to have, leaving a Bailey Rogers out, someone who's been of high quality in the Waffle for so long. Just talk us through the omission of Bailey from the squad.
1: Mate, it's a really hard job and conversation. There's a lot of quality players. There was a lot of trust from the group last year. We tried to retain as many of them as possible. We felt like the connection and what they brought to the table. And, you know, obviously the outcome was what we're all after. So, yeah, it just made for a tough conversation. How do we fit guys in or omit guys? And, you know, I'm not going to get into specifics with individuals like Bailey or anyone else, but Yeah, it's never easy. Even the phone calls this week to let seven guys know that they're not actually going to suit up and play took, you know, pretty much 2 days to stew over a couple of decisions because it was so hard.
3: All right, well, you've got 14-odd players, I think, from last year, so they've got that experience there, but six debutants, so it's good to see that these young blokes getting the opportunity as well.
1: Yeah, absolutely, and some guys that have put some significant waffle careers together as well. Jai Reedy from Swan Districts and Galen Savini from Subiaco in particular. As an opposition coach, week in, week out, seeing them ply their trade and having a coach against them, it's really pleasing to have them involved. And not only good players, but outstanding young men. And then same, someone like Jaden Hunter and Jack Mayo is another one who's had an outstanding waffle career. So, yeah, it is really pleasing to see those guys get their opportunity.
0: Adam Reed's with us, coach of WA. He's also a premiership coach at Peel Thunder, Dockers development coach. We're chatting ahead of the state game tomorrow at Leaderville Oval. $10 ticket still available, so make sure you get down and support WA footy. Three massive games of football tomorrow from 10 o'clock. Adam, South Australia, so a very different team to the one that played the VFL only about 6 weeks ago, if that, in the Gather Round state game. How do you prepare for South Australia? I know you know the sample very well, but there seems to be a number of changes from that earlier game this year.
1: Yeah, 13 changes. So, very different team. Look, they're obviously same coach, Marty Matner, Sturt premiership coach and, you know, a very, very good AFL player in his own right. So, look, I'm guessing their game style is not going to change much, while the personnel obviously has. There's a lot of familiar names within that team as well for myself and some guys from the Waffle. So, look, while our focus will be on executing what we want to do, we'll definitely have a look at them and got some plans in place for what we think they're going to bring to the table.
3: Do you sort of have to assess it early in the game as well? I mean, as you say, you're guessing they're going to play this way, and it's difficult. So I suppose it's everybody just keeping an eye on what's going on and being prepared to change if necessary?
1: Absolutely. And the beauty is the framework I was talking about earlier is adaptable to adaptable to whatever they throw at us. And the other beauty is... if you look at our squad and the team we've gone with there is quite a bit of versatility within it. So if we do need to make personnel moves, we feel like we've got that available to us as well.
0: WA Football's made the decision to move the game from the premier venue of Optus Stadium back to a local community venue, a waffle venue, to give fans the opportunity to go and watch. In recent years, to see the state game, you've had to buy an AFL ticket for the game that's followed the state game. Are you in favour of it being moved back to a waffle venue, Adam, or do you like it being played at the premier venue in the state?
1: Yeah, it's a good question. It's one I've thought about a lot. I'm more for the local venue myself. I do understand the allure for the players to play, you know, in the big stadium, but if we were to do that last year, I thought the game probably wasn't given the respect it was due in that it was put on at 11:30 when the AFL game was on at 3:10. And it really meant just family and friends were within the stadium to watch. And while the boys did a good job generating energy and atmosphere out in the field, I feel that at a stadium like Leaderville with a good crowd, the atmosphere is going to be a lot better, and for the Waffle fans as well, those people that go week in, week out, they don't have to buy an AFL ticket. Getting to an AFL game day is a big thing, where getting to Leaderville, which is accessible as well, I think is a good call.
0: I've heard Christian Amaduri was on Waffle World on Monday night. He was talking about the theme. Now, I couldn't quite follow it, so I'm going to defer to you. What is the theme? Because you're a man who likes to get a theme around the game and really drive that theme with the playing group. So what's your theme been around this state group in 2026, Adam?
1: Well, I'm interested. What did Christian say?
0: Something to do with Spartans. I couldn't quite follow it, I must say. It's Roman gladiatorial battles are not something I've had a lot to do with in my life or actually history. So, yeah, I'd love to know exactly what it was that you've really honed in on as far as a theme.
1: Oh, look, it's for me, when you look at it, obviously we're defending our home turf. And so there's a couple of things for me, obviously. You know how much I love my history, my footy history. And if you look at the results, there's a lot of wins for WA against SA since the first game against each other in, I think it was 1921, the two teams played. So the pride and the honour of being able to defend our home. And then took a little bit of inspiration from the movie 300. I'm not sure if you've seen it, but it's about the Spartans defending against the Persians and how much they put into defending their homeland, their community and their family and their friends. So lent into that a little bit. And, yeah, hopefully the boys have taken something out of it. And, we'll look to defend our land on Leaderville Oval on Saturday.
3: I know about the Trojan horse and all that. I don't know whether that can be built into it or something.
1: It's a different piece of history altogether.
0: Very much so. I'm learning about it now, having heard you describe it and heard a bit of Christian on Waffle World. I love the theme, though, because I think players can get behind it, and that's the one thing that Christian said. He's really got around the idea and the premise of the theme that you've put forward. Is that a reflection of the broader perspective of the group, that they've really got behind this theme that you've brought this week?
1: Well, that's the fun and the joys of coaching is you put these things out there and you hope they stick. And you know that if they do, the broad group's going to get it. There's always going to be a couple that'll be looking at you wondering what's this bloke talking about. But I think, yeah, everyone, these games, the boys love to be a part of them and everyone takes great pride in pulling on the Black Swan Guernsey. So, you know, I feel like you could almost throw anything in front of them and they'd be chomping at the bit, which is great, right? So I think everyone's just that excited to get out there and get after it on Saturday.
0: Would you like to sit in your Leaderville Oval coach's box and not be on the edge of your seat as you've been already twice this year? It seems like thrillers are following you around as a senior coach at the moment.
1: Yeah, it's more than twice. It's challenged my stress levels and my hairline this year, so it would be wonderful to sit there on Saturday. I mean, look, I'm all for a great game of footy, right? Like, you guys know how much I love the game. So, you know, if it's close, it's close. And I just want it to be a great spectacle for the crowds because, yeah, we want to keep promoting State League footy and our footy. So, if it's a thriller and we're on the right side of it, well, I'll be pretty happy.
0: Let's hope it's consecutive wins for WA and for you as coach, Adam. Thanks for your time this morning and good luck for what's a massive day in WA football tomorrow.
1: A pleasure, fellas. Thanks. Have a great day.
0: You too. Adam Reid joining us. A part of the Fremantle Dockers coaching group. He's the head coach of Peel Thunder and has coached the state team since the premiership. And I think that's the way it should go. At first, it should be offered to the premiership coach. And last year, West Australia won, so I don't have any issue with Adam, even though he wasn't last year's premiership coach, continuing in that position for this year, having won the premiership with Peel back in 2024, his first season, and yes, served quite an apprenticeship and a real student of the game, and knows the history and, yeah, likes to have a few little themes, Wayne. Have you heard of this film called 300?
3: No.
0: No, neither had I.
3: No.
0: Well, I heard Christian mention it Monday, and I thought, I've got to get into Adam, I've got to ask about this, but maybe I'll try and watch it. It's about a 20-year-old movie.
3: Yeah, if you want to get involved.
0: No, I'm not going to play state football.
3: No.
0: I don't think I'll be playing.
3: But you'll be commentating.
0: I will be.
3: So you need to know all this stuff.
0: Looking
3: forward to it.
0: That's
3: part of your preparation.
0: I'll see if I can get any Spartan references in tomorrow.
3: Yeah.
0: Now, Steve.
3: Well, you just got to hope that, there's no Trojan horse that's been brought across by South Australia with someone that they're going to place on the ground that they don't know about.
0: Well, you reckon they've caught on to the theme and they're actually going to counter.
3: Well, they've brought in names we don't know.
0: Mm.
3: You know, the little Trojan horse stuff, you know.
0: They are
3: we come
0: names.
3: Here bearing grips, we're going to try and help you and, you know, get a good crowd.
0: Sprung.
3: And, you know, but cop this.
0: We'll find out. And now, Steve of Balcatta, I'm not sure if I'll get through all of this before we get to Marty Matner, but I'll have a go. This is a lengthy text. Morning, lads. Waffle doesn't have an attendance problem because of its pricing. It's affordable and accessible for families. The issue is the overall product and match day experience. There's also a missed opportunity with scheduling. In Perth, Saturdays are packed with junior and community sport, and Sunday mornings are the same. That leaves Sunday afternoons as a genuine gap, but Waffle isn't really taking advantage of it. A more flexible or rolling fixture, along with avoiding clashes with AFL teams like West Coast and Fremantle, would give the league a better chance to attract attention. In WA, most supporters follow those two clubs first, so competing directly with them makes it harder for the Waffle to cut through. That said, fixture changes alone won't fix the core issue. Now, there's more to that text, but Steve and I will come back to it, because Marty Matner is with us. What a wonderful player he was for Adelaide, and then a premiership player at Sydney. He's gone on to have an excellent coaching career. He's a triple premiership coach at Sturt, who are one of the strong clubs in the SANFL. He has the rare distinction of being a premiership player and coach at the same club. He played in a premiership at Sturt back in 2002. Enemy territory. South Australia head to Western Australia to try and break back to the right side of the winning ledger in state football. Let's welcome Marty Matner to Sport FM Airwaves. Good morning, Marty.
4: Morning, guys.
0: Thanks for joining us. Now, I've outlined your CV there. So a bit of time in the AFL, I think, between your two stints at Sturt. But premiership last year. Opportunity here, though, to win a state game against West Australia. State pride on the line. This must be a game you circle at the start of the season when you sign on going, we must get over there to WA and spoil the party for us West Australians.
4: Yeah, definitely. Last time I did the state stuff, we played in Adelaide. So I am really looking forward to travelling with the team and sort of being involved in seeing if we don't get that opportunity to travel as a group. So, yeah, really looking forward to it. And, yeah, really looking forward to get the win as well.
3: I mean, there's a few people said here, oh, you know, South Australia's had a game and all that, but you've nearly got a new team, haven't you? You've made a few changes.
4: Yeah, we have. I guess the one we play really early in the year, round two, it sort of goes a bit more on last year's state side and probably team of the year and those sorts of things. And this second game probably goes more on, I guess, the form of the players throughout the year. And, you know, we brought in some players who are new to the competition and, you know, been recruited, you know, the Laren Francis and Closey from Geelong. So, you know, you don't really get to, I guess, look at those players. I mean, Aaron Francis can't play round one for the first game, but sort of don't get to look at the other guys too much after two games. So it is nice, I guess, now to be able to pick some players that have been playing really well and in form.
0: So a number of changes from that VFL game, and you mentioned the reason why, but I think there's 13 changes from that game that you played against the VFL. So what sort of a challenge does that present for you, Marty, as coach, to bring in new players and try and identify a game style and a philosophy to beat WA?
4: Yeah, it's a really hard one. I guess we felt like we got things pretty right in the game one against the Vics. I know we went down by less than a goal, and probably gave us all chances to win that game. So we felt like we did a lot of things right in terms of selection and players we picked, and probably gone in with a very similar philosophy into this game. Probably the only difference will be that probably understand it's a lot bigger oval than Glenelg Oval. And so it's probably a few of those, you know, little things that we've changed, probably, you know, trying to pick a team that's probably more of a running team. Yeah, just making little changes, I think. But I think we got a lot of things right, and we will continue with that same philosophy into this game.
0: You mentioned there, and that was going to be my follow-up question, that being a bigger ground, Glenelg is quite a small venue for those who are familiar with it. So that was a genuine thought when picking this side, that you needed more run for a bigger ground?
4: Yeah, definitely. I mean, the Western Australian grounds, they're all pretty big, and I mean, compared to Strata Arm, which is Glenelg's ground, it's probably tiny. I think that's only about 153 metres long or something. So, yeah, we definitely made a conscious decision this game, playing in Perth, that we would have to make some changes in terms of personnel and stuff. So, like I said, we've got some informed players and some players who probably suit those grounds a bit better as well. So that was definitely a selection and probably a bit of a game plan change as well, which will change a few things.
3: Now, there's a few familiar faces from for Waffle fans in that. The WA boys ex that were playing. Have you used their knowledge a bit? Have you got them involved? I'm talking of Roker and Shoemaker, who was a Simpson medalist in one of the state games, and Emmett and Dylan.
4: Yeah, definitely. Roker and Emmett and Frederick will definitely be, you know, will use their knowledge of the players, and even Mitch Croden, who's at Sturt with me, he knows a few of the boys as well. So, we try and, I guess, use their knowledge of the players. A few of the staff and a few of the players have played in the past over here as well, so, and played Western Show. So, yeah, we're just trying to use, I guess, everyone's knowledge of players and the style they played last time as well to try and get some background knowledge. But I guess we've tried to also focus on us as well, not too much on Western Australia. We've tried to really focus on our game. And I felt, as I said before, I felt like we really got a lot of things right in game one, and we'll try and do that again this weekend.
0: Marty Matner's with us, former Adelaide Crow, Sydney Swan, premiership player at the Swans, coach of Sturt in the SANFL and state coach, preparing to head to Perth to play West Australia at Leaderville Oval tomorrow. Your time in, we know about your time in the AFL and that premiership at Swans, but Sturt, I mean, been a big part of your life, triple premiership coach, but you played in a premiership there as a player in 2002, Marty. Maybe just for our listeners, give us a bit of an understanding of Sturt Football Club and what it means to you.
4: Yeah, it's been a long history of Sturt. So I first started there in the juniors, I was under 18, but I was playing senior footy, so I played a bit of reserves footy in my under 18 year, and didn't get drafted that year, so got exposed to the state program in SA and a bit of reserves footy, and had a really good year, and didn't eventuate with the draft, and then played a bit of little league footy the year after that in 2001, and then was lucky enough to get invited out to the Crows to train for a rookie spot, and then got that spot, and I guess I was pretty lucky at that stage because I'd been playing league footy at Sturt and was able to go back and play there when I wasn't playing at the Crows, which was, you know, a really easy transition. And it was lucky enough in my rookie year, we won the premiership and had a pretty good final series, which probably helped me get a senior contract at the Crows. And then that's sort of how that all happened. And, yeah, it's been a long time being involved in Sturt, which I've really enjoyed and love the club. And, it's been pretty successful over time, but it's also gone through some real ups and downs in the last sort of 10, 15 years, sort of my time just before I came back. There was, you know, a stage when they were basically going to close the doors because, you know, there wasn't the money and finances weren't in a great position, but we've really turned that around in the last sort of 10 years through a good board and CEO and good management as well. So, yeah, it's a pretty good place to be at the moment.
0: You've spent a bit of time in the AFL system, Marty. Is there any ambition to get back into the AFL system and explore that opportunity at the highest level as a coach?
4: Yeah, there is. Just probably not right now with, I guess, the timing of family and kids and where they're at with their sport and schooling and all those things. It's probably... And to be honest with you, I'm really enjoying my time at Sturt and loving this group of players and where the club's at, and so there's some exciting things going on at the club, and yeah, the group we've got a really been able to work with for a little period now and really build over the last 3 or 4 years, and yeah, just excited about that at the moment. But as I said before, I'd probably never say never, but it's probably something at the moment that's not really on the radar right now.
0: Hey, tell us about your squad. I'm not expecting you to tell us too much. You don't want to give away trade secrets. But Tom Lewis is one name that I circled. Had a dominant year last year in your premiership side, and he looks like one that will have to be shut down tomorrow from a WA perspective. Who should we be looking out for from your team to dominate this state game?
4: Yeah, it's probably those guys. Yeah, you know, Tom Lewis had a really good game one against the Vics, and had a great, you know, last 18 months. Aaron Francis is probably the other one. He's been super across half-back in the sample. Probably, you know, he came off an AFL list and has really showcased why he was on an AFL list in terms of intercept defending and stuff like that. It's probably some of the half-forwards, Conforti, Herbert, Beattie, that sort of group have had really outstanding starts to the season. Both Herbert and Beattie at the Eagles, they're sitting top of the ladder at the moment, the Eagles, and they've been really important for their, I guess, performances to start the season. Both, you know, really good runners and good ball users, and both get up to contest, but also get forward and kick goals. And we sort of feel like that's those, especially Kate Herbert, the young kid. I think he's 19. He was still eligible for under-20s team that are playing under-18 side. But, yeah, he's been super this start of this year, and really excited about that. And yeah, like I said, just some younger kids we're going to expose to the game this weekend. I think it's a good experience for these guys.
0: Marty, a broader question about your state league. It looks like the Sandfall's as strong as any state league in Australia, and we're all very parochial about our own state leagues, but why do you think the Sandfall's so strong and attracts so many ex-AFL players?
4: It's a hard question to really answer. I mean, the Waffle do as well. I think it's just proximity to probably Melbourne does help in terms of, you know, players, you know, that have maybe moved to Melbourne in their AFL career and it's not that far to come back to Adelaide. I think also too that we do seem to have a lot of there's a lot of connections in Adelaide. Adelaide is a bit like Perth. It is a footy state, so we've had a few players like Sam Conforti. We got him, just for example, we got him through Flynn Perez, who then Tommy Powell, who was at North Melbourne. So it's just those connections, like Tom mentioned to us that Flynn was looking at moving, playing state league somewhere. So he spoke with Flynn. Flynn was best mates with Sam Conforti. So Sam came. He'd been playing VFL at Essendon. So just those connections, I think, through footy. In SA, there seems to be a lot of them, seem to help. And I think, like I said, both those boys are from Bendigo. So it's been a really good process for them. And I think also too, the competition, we've got really good competition as well, and we seem to be out well, especially at Sturt, we feel like we were able to develop some players, like we had Flynn Perez and Angus Anderson's mature ages get drafted, so we feel like we get the balance, especially at Sturt, we feel like that we get that pretty well.
3: I know you probably don't like singling out players, but for our WA audience or the people that will be at the game tomorrow, are there a couple of names that we should keep a lookout for? Some young excitement machines that are coming up?
4: Yeah, well, as I said before, Cade Herbert's probably the one. He's had a really good start to the year and missed a lot of footy last year in his under-19 year, first year out of 18 with injury, and he's having a super year. Caleb May's probably the other one. He's a really developing ruckman, 209 centimetres, had a bit of interest pre-season, I believe, from clubs, and I feel like he's really developed his game. He played Sample last year, probably a bit raw and needs to get a bit bigger in the gym, and he's done that over pre-season. But he's someone, his centre bounce ruck work is probably what the AFL clubs are looking at now with the change of rule, and he's someone who's really dominated centre bounce in the Sample this year, and probably excited about what he can bring to the team as well for this weekend's game.
0: Hey, Marty, we can't wish you too much luck because that would be un-West Australian. But we hope it's a terrific exhibition of West Australian, South Australian football, and there's a deserving winner at the end of it. Good luck over here in the West against our Sandgropers.
4: Perfect. Thanks for having me on.
0: That's Marty Matner, a coach of South Australia, Sturt triple premiership coach, premiership player at Sturt as well, and premiership player at Sydney. I wonder how many times he gets asked about that tackle in the grand final in 2012, because it was one of the iconic moments of that game right at the death. Marty Matner, that was his great skill set. He's a very good footballer, but his tackling ferocity was one of the highlights. Hey, quick break on the other side. We're going to chat with Digby Beecham. He's going to join us. We will get some tips for Belmont. We're back at Belmont. The Belmont Sprint headlines tomorrow's day of racing. And then after that, for all of you who've been waiting for your chance to win tickets to the Dockers and the Saints, we'll run Pick the Margin. So don't go anywhere. There's plenty to get through between now and 9 o'clock.
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0: Morgan today, he's on the way to Albany. Now, he was telling me yesterday that Jellybean Jones is not racing today, but listed, race 8, number 11, Wayne, is that Jellybean Jones lot today?
3: If I need to have a look, there hadn't been scratched that I know of.
0: Well, let's hope not. Let's bring in Digby Beecham, because I know he's got another commitment to get to. So while you look for Jellybean Jones in the race meeting at Albany, let's try and find a few winners for tomorrow at Belmont as we move into the winter months. And it's not quite headquarters, but it is for the next few months as far as racing's concerned in the metro area of WA. Good morning, Diggers.
6: Very good morning, Jacob. Wayne, just
0: thanks for jumping on the show. And you'll be with us on Monday here in the studio with Wayne taking a sabbatical. So look forward to seeing you in the flesh. Belmont, what sort of conditions are we going to get tomorrow? There's been a bit of rain. What's the track rating likely for tomorrow?
6: Yeah, well, the rain that we've had is here where I'm, Jacob, I'm not far from the city. We've had probably 8 or 9 mils, and we've had a fair bit in the last 35, 40 minutes. Now, that is expected to clear. It's not going to be warm. So I would think you can probably bank on a 4 or 5, a good 4 soft 5. It's actually probably going to be a perfect pad tomorrow for the resumption of racing at Belmont on the true position. So should be no excuses.
0: All right, Belmont Sprint headlines today. Smooth Chino's favourite. We had Indiana Wynette on the show just a week or two ago after this galloper's last win. Austin Gilardi in the saddle, a favourite. Is that how you look at the race? There's probably a few before that, but the Belmont Sprint's the headline of the day.
6: Yeah, and it would be rude not to have a thought, a strong thought on this race. And it's a beauty because you get to see the up-and-coming star, one of the best horses in WA, that being Smooth Chino, who Indy's done a wonderful job with. He's a winner of the Northern Stakes at his most recent outing. That was a fast-run race, so the figures out of it were really impressive. There's no knock on him, absolutely no knock on him, but I have seen this movie before and I know the ending, and I'm hoping that it's the same movie tomorrow because I think Western Empire, the champ, the old boy, Rising Nine, just an absolute star he is. He's won in excess of $3.36 million in stakes. This is a target race for him. He's been trialling up particularly well. William Pike rides Barrier 3, he'll be handy enough without being all over the speed. And one thing we do know with this old boy, Grant and Alana have a wonderful association with him and they know him inside and out. And my understanding is the stable is extremely confident. He'll run particularly well there tomorrow. So it's the master and it's the apprentice in terms of Western Empire and Smooth Chino. I just have a leaning towards the old boy, Western Empire, because he's been here. He's conquered these sort of races. Indeed, he's conquered better races than this. Wait for Age, that's where he lives right now in his career, and I think he can win tomorrow, race 8, number 1, Western Empire.
3: Yeah, I think I heard an interview yesterday with Pike. What's his best ride out there on the weekend? He said Western Empire. So he's going in with a fair bit of confidence, I would have thought.
6: Yeah, exactly right, Wayne. Like this bloke's a ripper. You know, like we saw what he did as a young horse. He then campaigned over the East, and then there was the split between Grant and Alana and Bob and Sandra Peters, and we know what happened there. And the horse was racing over there for a different trainer, and then he was, you know, he came up online, and he was purchased by Alana and a couple of stable clients. I think the fee was $150, I think he cost. They've got that back in spades.
0: Absolutely they have. Hey, Diggers, I know you've got a commitment to get to, so get your best for Belmont away from the sprint as you've backed Western Empire there in race 8. What takes your fancy earlier in the day?
6: Well, I think the combination of Grant, Alana and William will be to the fore again. Now, I think they're going to have a pretty good day, it must be said, Jacob, but I thought race 5, number 2, Ladies Pro, no spoil with the price. She has to carry the 59.5 kilos, but it was a horror watch last start. William went for a run on the inside, and I think had she seen clear air, anyone who watched that race would agree that she wins. In the end, she was strung up behind them in a small field. She steps out to 1,400 metres again here tomorrow. She's not a big filly, so it's a fair impost, but she's got a lightning turn of acceleration. I think if she can get a little cuddle, a smother, and then when William presses the button and if he sees clear air, I think she puts her rivals to the sword. So that's race 5, number 2, Ladies Pro. And I'm going to go race 6, number 2, Al Paladin, Al, Jacob and Wayne here. Now, this horse is on the spin 7 days, comes out of a race where he went back from a wide gate, got to and through the line particularly well, I thought, behind 1 o'clock somewhere. Now, that was over 1,400 metres. He's out to 1,600 metres tomorrow. He's got a very good second-up record. He's 2 for 2 on soft tracks. He's drawn beautifully. And I think tomorrow with a more economical run, in saying that I mean that he's going to settle closer to the leaders, I think he's going to be in front of his main rival, that being First Encounter, who's resuming off the back of a couple of trials. And I think Our Paladin now is around that 6, 650 mark. Wasn't the worst way to go in race 6.
0: All right, so numbers for Diggers, race 5, number 2, race 6, number 2, and in the main event, the Belmont Sprint, race 8, number 1, Western Empire, who's second in the line of betting to Smooth Chino, but a pretty tight market there with those two. Diggers, thank you. Appreciate your time, and you've been a good luck charm. You've been in this studio for 2 weeks this year doing Sports Breakfast, and West Coast won both times, so look forward to seeing you on Monday.
6: You're ever the optimist, Jacob. I love that.
0: Yeah, well, you've got to be. As a North Melbourne fan, you should know that as well as me. You've got to find any little link you can, so let's hold on to hope.
6: I've been watching the replay of the 96 grand final ad nauseum. It's great.
0: Yeah, it is. The problem is all those players have now got sons who are playing AFL football somewhere else. Thanks, Diggers.
6: Yeah, see you, mate.
0: That's Digby Beecham. You'll catch him Monday, deputising for Wayne. Louise's birthday today, Wayne, or later in the week? When is today?
3: No, yes.
0: Happy birthday, Louise.
3: Yeah, she said.
0: Happy 40th birthday.
3: Yeah, well, that'll be nice. No, it is her birthday today, and she just always has this thing that when we has a birthday, she takes the day off and we got to go somewhere. Last year was at Berkeley River.
0: That's right.
3: So at least it's a bit cheaper this year.
0: And not quite as far. You're still heading down south, but better than up north. Although it sounds like Berkeley River is a wonderful spot.
3: But absolutely.
0: Quite a travel. Wayne, it's time for Pick the Margin to finish the week. So we've saved the best till last. Now, the game, and I thought long and hard about which game do we pick. I probably should have picked last night's game, but can't do it on a Friday because I thought that was game of the round. The game that fascinates me the most this weekend is Carlton and the Western Bulldogs. So Carlton have moved on their coach. There's this theory that when a sacked coach goes or a coach goes for whatever reason, resigns, that they're all of a sudden a better chance of winning with a new voice the next week. So let's put that to the test, shall we? 9418 7700, pick the margin. This is for two tickets to Fremantle and St Kilda as part of next weekend's round of fixtures, Friday night football at Optus Stadium. If you'd like to go, all you need to do is provide us a winner and a margin for Carlton and the Western Bulldogs. Does the change of coach theory hold up? Are you backing the team in red, white and blue? Final segment of the show coming up. It is Pick the Margin. We'll take your calls on the other side of this break. Here on 91.3 Sport FM. Great time of the week. And it's a nice way to finish, actually, as we head into the weekend of sport, and in particular the weekend of football. Now, if you're trying to get through and you're unsuccessful, just hang in there. We'll try and get to as many calls as we can, as quick as we can here on the show. But, of course, we can only put three callers into the queue at once. So let's get into it. It's Carlton and the Western Bulldogs. This is for tickets to the game between Fremantle and St Kilda, Friday Night Lights, as part of Round 11. Tony's in Ocean Ridge. He was the quickest to pick up the phone and call. Morning, Tony.
7: Morning. Hi, Jen.
0: Yeah, good, thank you, Tony. Fire away. You're first up.
7: Thanks, mate. Dogs, 54 points.
0: Oh, comfortable win. He doesn't subscribe to the coach change theory that I proposed before the break. 9-goal win for the Bulldogs. 9418 7700. This is Pick the Margin here on Sport FM. Brad's in Trigg. Morning, Brad.
8: How are you?
0: Good, Brad.
8: I'll go Western Bulldogs by 10 points.
0: Western Bulldogs by 10. So the early test of the theory, Wayne, is that no one's buying into the Carlton upset at this stage. I reckon Dave and Iluka might change that. G'day, Dave.
9: Good morning, gentlemen. Good to hear you.
0: Nice to hear you too, and look forward to breakfast with the Blues tomorrow morning. Will you be previewing a Carlton victory?
9: I think we will be. We've got a young kid coming into the team to make his debut in Iceland. VFL team had a 3-point win last week, so there's a lot of promise coming in, and I think there will be a response, and I reckon 33 points to Carlton.
0: There we go. There's one in the Blues corner, Dave. Good luck. Carlton by 33 points. 9418 7700. Gabe in Hammond Parks, he's back. Gabe didn't win our tip, the tipster. It has not perturbed him in any way, shape or form. G'day, Gabe.
10: Thanks, Jake. Good morning.
0: How are you?
10: Yeah, not bad, mate.
0: Who are you tipping?
10: Baggers by 8.
0: Baggers by 8. Hey, did social media tell me a lie? Did you get married on the weekend?
10: Oh, no. God, I've only one wife. I don't need two wives.
0: So social media sold us a beauty then. Gabe, thank you. Good luck. He's a blue bagger as well. He's tipping Carlton. That's why I never trust social media. Luke's in Greenwood. G'day, Luke.
11: G'day, mate. How you going?
0: Good, Luke. Blues or Bulldogs?
11: I'll go the Bulldogs by 35, please.
0: Bulldogs by 35. So no one's tipping the Dogs by a tight margin. Thanks, Luke. That's yours, Luke in Greenwood. Call up now for Pick the Margin. This is to tickets to Fremantle and St Kilda as part of Round 11, Friday night footy.
3: With Bont playing?
0: I think he's listed to play at this stage.
3: Limping around.
0: Whether he's on one leg. Zappa's in Forestfield. Morning, Zappa.
12: Morning, mate. I'll have the Blues by 21, please.
0: Blues by 21. Thank you, Zappa. That's yours. Yep, Carlton by 21 points. This is Pick the Margin. Call up now. A few more minutes left. 9418 7700. Chris is in Spearwood. Morning, Chris.
13: G'day, boys. It was probably Gabe's twin brother that got married, but he won't tell you that.
0: That's true.
13: Doggies by 28, mate.
0: Doggies by 28. I know Gordon as well, so I'm sure I saw it was Gabe, not Gordon, but they were identical, so maybe even they got mixed up. Good on you, Chris. That's yours. Chris in Spearwood, 9418 7700. Let's get to Tony, who's up in beautiful Mundaring. What a wonderful part of this great state. G'day, Tony.
14: G'day, Jake. How Good morning there, guys. Yeah, I'm going to go to the Blues, 15.
0: Blues, 15. There we go. There's a bit of love for the Baggers all of a sudden. Good on you, Tony. Tony up there in the foothills in Mundaring.
3: Well, it's 4-4.
0: It is. Okay. Yeah. So it's very even with our listeners. Adam in Canningvale, 9418-7700, if you'd like to enter Pick the Margin for tickets to the Dockers and the Saints. Make sure you listen early next week. And in the event you've won tickets, and we've got a list, so don't worry us. We'll know. But if you've won tickets already this year, you can't win more than one set of tickets. So just keep that in mind if you're thinking of calling up. Adam's in beautiful Canningvale, the most beautiful suburb to live in this great state. Hello, Adam.
15: Hello, mate. Hope you're well. I'm
0: going to
15: go the Doggies by 16.
0: Doggies by Sweet 16 for you. Thanks, Adam. Adam in Canningvale. I saw Adam on our socials last night pumping up the chat with Teague Wiley. So thanks, Adam. Always nice to get a tick of approval from our audience. All interviews, sportfm.com.au if you'd like to find them. And if you'd like to call up now for Pick the Margin, 9418-7700. Love to have you on board as far as Pick the Margin is concerned this morning. 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
0: Dockers and Saints.
3: Saints.
0: Dockers it. And Saints. Thanks to Bruce
3: that's
0: Moore.
3: That's Friday night, isn't it?
0: Imaging
3: yeah.
0: Solutions. Oh, thanks, yeah. Bruce, for your great support. So, yeah, prime time. Dockers, a must-watch commodity at the moment with how they're playing. 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Luke's in Scarborough. Morning, Luke.
16: Good morning, guys. I'd like to take the Blues by 4 points, please.
0: Blues by 4 points. That's yours, Luke. I think that's the closest margin so far, Wayne.
3: Yeah, yeah. Four points? Yeah, 4 points.
0: Okay, let's get to Butler. We're heading to the northern suburbs. That's where David resides. Morning, David.
17: Morning, everyone. I'm going to go the draw.
0: Oh, tactical. The draw. It's bound to happen at some point. We've had one this year. Good luck, David. So there's another David. It's normally David of Iluka. Maybe they're almost neighbours. Maybe they've overheard each other. But David in Butler has tipped the draw. Last couple of calls here. So if you've been listening and trying to get through frantically, now's your chance. 9418-7700. Carlton or the Western Bulldogs for tickets to the Dockers and the Saints coming up Friday week. Who would you tip, Wayne, just out of interest? Do you subscribe to the new coach theory or not?
3: Oh, look, yeah, Carlton have played good enough football. Yeah, there's no... And the Bulldogs are just... Yeah, just, they got up last week. That was courageous, you know, and that was on the back of Bont. I mean, I'll be barracking for the Bulldogs, but Carlton's a chance.
0: They're bound to break through at some
3: stage.
0: Yeah,
3: they've got it. They're not that bad.
0: All right.
3: Maybe they are.
0: Last three calls. Lyndon in Rolling Stones, the first of those last three. Morning, Lyndon.
18: Morning. I'll go Carlton by 31.
0: Oh, is that margin taken?
3: No.
0: No, that's all yours,
3: 33.
0: Lyndon. Good luck, Lyndon in Rolling Stone. So two more callers. Russell in Rockingham's our penultimate caller. So if you'd like to be the lucky last. Now, just as a PSA, I reckon three times this year the last caller has won this competition. Oh. So if you get in last, it may be lucky last. Russell's in Rockingham. We'll take one more call after that. Russ, good morning.
19: Good morning, guys. Hope you're well. Western Bulldogs by 19.
0: Western Bulldogs by 19. Good luck, Russ. Thank you. Russell in Rockingham, strong supporter of WA footy and certainly of 91.3 Sport FM. So he could be off to the Dockers and the Saints. One more call. The lines are available. So if you're sitting there, oh, I've missed my chance. There's a chance for one more caller to get in to Pick the Margin before we bring the gavel down and wrap up the...
3: To decide it, too. It's 6-4.
0: Oh, is it? So you can have the casting vote. What an exciting opportunity.
3: Well.
0: 9418-7700 for tickets to Fremantle and St Kilda. Thanks to Bruce Moore at Key Imaging Solutions. If you're out after a photocopier, a scanner, a printer, Wayne, and let's be honest, there's a lot of people out there who are, get in touch with Bruce and his team at Key Imaging Solutions. Mm. Rick is in Auburn Grove. Lucky last, perhaps. G'day, Rick.
20: Hey, Jake. How you going, boys? Let's go the Doggies by 55 points.
0: More tactical. Because the very first caller, Wayne, was the Dogs by 54.
3: Yeah.
0: Who was the first caller?
3: Tony.
0: Tony. I don't know if you know Tony, Rick, but you're going head-to-head. There's 1 point between you. If it blows out late, you'll be chewing your fingernails to see if you get the tickets. Good luck.
20: Thanks, mate.
0: That's Rick in Auburn Grove. Rick from Waffle Footy Facts.
3: Well, no one's gone
0: Waffle Footy Facts
3: low for the Western Bulldogs either. Really, the lowest is 10. So maybe. I'm just throwing it out there, but...
0: Very strongly throw. Yeah. Well, it's too late now because that's the
3: gavel. That's it, is it?
0: The gavel's
3: down. The gavel's
0: down.
3: Gone.
0: The gavel's down. So the Bulldogs claim it 7-6 with a draw.
3: 7-6 and a draw, yep. So...
0: All right, so a few people are on the Blues bandwagon. New coach Josh Fraser takes the reins, and perhaps he inspires a Carlton victory first up under the roof at Marvel Stadium. So perfect conditions, no excuse for any of the players in that particular contest. Right, just about done. Before we go, a couple here off the text. I wanted to get back to the text from Stephen because I didn't have time to read it all before Marty Matner. He said, that said, fixture changes alone won't fix the core issue. This is talking about WA football and eyeballs and bums on seats on waffle games.

0: with Waffle Clubs again. At the moment, the South Australian National Football League is simply a better presented product. Their venues and game day experience make it feel more professional and worth attending, even if the standard of football is similar. Waffle has the foundation, it just needs to modernise how it presents itself. Until facilities improve and scheduling becomes more strategic, it will struggle to grow crowds, regardless of how cheap it is to get in. That's from Stephen at Balcatta. A wide-ranging chat with some fair points. Yeah, a couple of things to say out of that. I mean, Eastern Mantle have upgraded their facilities. They're still in a financial hole. Claremont were in a financial hole. They've come out the right side. They're the two clubs who've had a modern-day upgrade of their facilities. The rest are yet to get it. So Fremantle Oval's been talked about for a long time. So's Leaderville. So's Bassendean. Joondalup's had a bit of an upgrade, it must be said. They've got a new building there for their members and supporters. But not many clubs have had their upgrade that they've been looking for.
1: No, well, Swans has been talking about it for ages up there, yeah, around the ground. There's so much area on that south-eastern side, south-western corner. South-west
0: where the Canberra is.
1: No, actually side? Behind that, the area that goes back onto the road and back towards Bassendean, there's a big space in there for, right opposite the shopping centre.
0: Yes, yeah, I know the area you're talking about.
1: You know, there's big area in there that could be developed and it might be the way to go.
0: Don't know about the precursor to an AFL game. Going to a few AFL games as a spectator, and generally I'm there in a working capacity, but when I'm there as a spectator, people get there 5 minutes before the game.
1: Yeah.
0: They don't want to get there an hour before. They want to go to the pub with their mates or, you know, watch the previous game somewhere, and then they'll get there as late as they possibly can to take
1: but
0: their
1: the,
0: seat.
1: The players in the AFL go onto the ground an hour and a bit before. Yep. So
0: they're not allowed to play a game that close to the league.
1: Yeah, yeah. The old days we used to have reserves and you'd watch the end of that and then they'd go. Mm. Then the league team would just about run on while the reserves are coming off, or they would stand and have a little channel for them to run through. And yeah, great. You know, so, no, it's... Unfortunately, it's all changed.
0: I remember about 6-7 years ago, we broadcast a Waffle game between West Coast and Claremont at Optus as a precursor to an AFL game. And it was played in an empty stadium. You could hear every word that was being said. And it just didn't have the right environment for a great facilities. And the players would have loved it, particularly the Claremont boys. I know they loved it, but it just didn't have the same atmosphere that a Waffle venue does. We've got to preserve at least part of the history of the competition and not just make it a direct feeder league to the AFL. I know it is in terms of players getting AFL opportunities out of the Waffle, but there's still got to be a bit of traditionalism that is upheld. And I think it's what the Sandful do so well. They've still got the dyed-in-the-wool fans. They don't try and compete against the AFL. I think that's the biggest point there that was made by Stephen. Sunday afternoon is very much prime-time football. The AFL doesn't play much Sunday afternoon football anymore. Mm. So mix it up and play Sunday games. Stop giving the clubs the power to say, no, we're all going to play on Saturday. Let's have a couple of Sunday games and play games when more people can attend and see if people do vote with their feet or not. I hope for a good crowd tomorrow. That's what we hope
1: for. Yeah, let's hope so. Let's hope so. And, hope for a good game. It looks like it will be a good game.
0: Well, we'll be there to cover it. The ladies first, of course, as is tradition, and then the men, and then we're off to HBF Park for the Western Force and the Queensland Reds. So a massive afternoon into evening of live sport. And as we go, Wayne, tonight is the SMCA 30-year anniversary celebration at Swan Yacht Club, celebrating the 30 years of the merger between the South Suburban Community Cricket Association and the Fremantle Mercantile Districts Association. They've been known since 1996 as South Metro, and there'll be a celebration. Club legends, a team of the 30 years announced. So it should be a great celebration of community sport, which is what we're all about.
1: A team of the 30 years. That'd be interesting. You a selector?
0: Yeah, I was actually. I can say that now. The team's been picked. We'll talk about that next week. Wayne, catch you Tuesday.
1: See you, mate.
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0: Let's find out what's happening at this time of year in the angling world. You can find Ash at Tackle Miami on the Old Coast Road in Falcon. G'day, Ash.
3: Good morning, lads, on a nice, calm autumn morning. And we're going to get a bit of a stir up. We'll get a good moon phase. It's actually looking really good for the weekend, guys.

0: If you haven't dusted off the tackle box, pull the rod and reel out of the shed for a while. It could be one. It's one of those weekends where we've got a new moon phase, which is the dark side of the moon. Now, when we talk about the new moon and the full moon, we're talking about those two key periods of the month where we have our strongest tides. This Sunday is our new moon, the dark side, which some anglers prefer over the full moon. Depends what species you're targeting, and some people just have a little bit of a yin or a yang towards their favourite moon cycle. However, the new moon this weekend, the dark phase of the moon, we've got a little bit of swell out there still today. So what we've had some amazing autumn weather, guys, as you know. We've had some beautiful, nice, sunny days. Getting a little cool in the morning, but that's this time of year. Calm seas, beautiful, clean, crisp, clear water right up along our shoreline. Great for a swim, great for squid and things. But sometimes the beach fishing gets just a little stale. There hasn't been enough water movement. The gutters have all got a bit flat, and things are just a little stale as far as a bite. It's been a little slow. Beautiful weather, but a slow bite. Out there at the moment, the swell at Roto is still over 2.5 metres, around 2.5 to 2.7. It got up over 3 at the Capes and Roto over the last 24 hours. That's going to hang around for another 24 hours or so. The swell is going to start to die on Saturday morning. A little puff of wind as this little bit of a drizzly rain system moves away this afternoon and tomorrow morning, and then from there, the wind is going to calm off for the next 5 to 7 days as well. So we've got falling swell, calm seas, falling wind. We've had a little bit of a stir up with a 3-meter-ish swell over the last 24 to 48 hours. New moon, strong tide in mid-morning. Strong tide around 10 to 11 in the morning on the weekend from Saturday and Sunday onwards. Keep an eye on the swell. Make sure it does fall before you head out on the rocks and things. The beaches, just be careful. There may be a few different gutters and things that have happened. I don't believe this swell has brought too much weed in or haven't had the chance to get down there. Check those things. But if you get the chance, we're going to have a better bite. We're going to have dirtier water than we had last weekend, which means things like pink snapper on drone especially, Taylor and Mulloway on the cast, and our Australian salmon. There has been some schools of Australian salmon, just small groups, right up into the metro, right up off the Perth beaches. Now, the calmer weather does the same for those guys. They don't really get in and hunt as tight to the shoreline when conditions are ideal versus what's going to happen this weekend. So you may see more salmon. You'll get those staple autumn herrings, which are thick as anything right at the moment. And ironically, the salmon are right off the back of those. Get the drones out. The water's going to get dirty. The pink snapper bite will definitely be on over the next 5 to 7 days. Taylor and Mulloway will be there around that new moon phase. So all in all, you're going to get a cast in. This is the weekend to do it. Keep in the sheltered waterways for the next 12 to 48 hours. And after that, head out along our beaches. It's going to look fantastic for the weekend, guys. If you haven't done it, Clarky, it's time to dust off the old surf rod, mate.
1: Sounds good to me. Moon phases that you talk about, I mean, is it just the tide that it affects? Or let's say like a full moon, people say, oh, no, don't go fishing. It's a full moon, you know. A fish feel vulnerable in the light or what?
0: A couple of different things. Depends if you're a predatory fish, as in more like a tailor or a squid, those that love to hunt under twilight conditions, or if you're targeting a different species that is the hunted or the hunter. So under twilight conditions, like a full moon phase, let's talk about that one, Clark. So under a full moon phase, the lead up to the full moon, that sort of 5 to 7 days, we know tailor and squid get very active. Now, the tailor love to hunt under twilight. That twilight conditions. That's why we always catch them that half an hour into dark instead of half an hour after dark when we go down for a session. The full moon type of the phase of the moon means that if the moon is nice and strong and the moon rises shortly after the sun sets, we're going to basically be in twilight conditions for a lot longer. Now, under those conditions of full moonlight, beautiful, crisp, clear skies, tailor will be on the hunt because they've got those conditions. And that's when I would cast, believe this or not, a dark or a black, purple, deep purple or a black lure at night, and you can still get Taylor to eat a lure after dark because it's the silhouette, because the moon is strong enough to cast a shadow. Squid jigs, the same on that moon phase. Definitely go for dark, deep purple or even black squid jigs under a full moon. Now, but if I use that under the new moon phase, they're not going to get seen or be as effective. So horses are courses. Both of them are nice, strong tides, Clarky. One just has the darkness of the moon. some of the mulloway whisperers, those that love hunting mulloway along the beaches, probably on average generally prefer this new moon, the dark moon phase. Those that are chasing tarler and squid love the full moon, the bright phase, mate. So horses are courses, but they both give heightened activity up and down our coastline.
2: Always keep an eye on the dark side of the moon. Hey, Ash, thank you. Appreciate your time. It's a famous album, of course, by Pink Floyd, but now I know where the expression comes from. You've explained it very well. Hey, thanks for your time this morning, and best of luck over the weekend. Hopefully there's a bit of action for those who are willing to embrace the conditions.
0: Absolutely, guys. Good luck. Tight lines. Take care on the rocks and make sure that swells down, and we'll talk next Thursday.
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2: Let's chat to a man now who had a wonderful AFL career across two clubs. He's making a mark now as a commentator on the AFL Indigenous broadcast and has certainly contributed a lot to his chosen industry. He joins us now, Brendan Archie. Wailich Marawa and Yarda Pulte Ford, that's West Coast and Port Adelaide. It is Sir Doug Nicholls' Indigenous Round, where we celebrate rightfully the Indigenous contribution to the great Indigenous game. And Brendan Archie's with us here on Sports Breakfast. Morning, Chi.
6: Morning, Jacob. Good to hear your voice again, mate, and Wayne. It's been a while since I've seen you since the last commentary stuff, mate, but thank you for that glowing introduction.
2: It's a pleasure to have you. I did miss the three Kelm Scott Junior Football Club best and fairest in 4 years, which I know you're big on as well. You didn't peak too early, did you?
6: Oh, absolutely I did. Bit of context around that, the commentary I've been doing with Jacob, I do with Ash McGrath as well, and obviously Ash McGrath's got his introduction as a 200-plus game, miracle on grass, best player in the International Rules Series, and I don't have too much to go off, so Jacob's scraped the bottom of the barrel to try and find some glowing introduction stuff for me, so that's why the three Kelm Scott Best and Fairest has come up in our little connection there.
2: Well, it's still something to be proud of, and you had an AFL career that others would be very envious of, to play for two strong clubs, West Coast and Port Adelaide. This interview's got to go better than the last one. The interview itself was good, but the last time you were on this show, Brendan, was before what actually proved to be your last game of waffle football ahead of NAIDOC round, and you broke your collarbone 2 minutes into the first quarter. Season over, career over. So this interview's bound to have a more positive outcome than that one.
6: Yeah, well, that's interesting, because I just played my first amateur game as well for the year last week. So hopefully this isn't going to be a curse, but I think I'll be fine, mate. That's crazy. That was my last ever sort of senior league game, wasn't it? That Claremont game. Not the best way to send it off my career, but bigger and better things, hopefully.
1: Brendan, I mean, it's an exciting round from obviously the Indigenous side, but for everybody, really. You know, not only the footy, but the art, the culture, and things that are discussed. And the storytelling of that, I suppose. But for everyone, it just gets bigger and bigger.
6: Yeah, it's gotten to a point where it's just like the standard of every club delivering is fantastic. And as a player, and I guess as a supporter of football as well, it's always been my favourite round. And you know, over my 10-year career in the AFL, to see how you know, much bigger and better about every single year. And it's just such a positive week for footy fans in general. Like, it's just a very positive celebration of culture, and you get the players that are designing their own jumpers telling their stories, which is incredibly vulnerable, and sharing that with, you know, the entire country, sharing that with their teammates. You know, every week in the lead-up to the game, the player that designs the jumper gets up and speaks to the rest of the players about the jumper and what it means to them, and how, you know, significant it is that the rest of their teammates will be running out in that jumper, and what it means to the community. and then the fans get around it, the spectacle on game day. It's an amazing round, and it just keeps getting better and better every year.
2: Yeah, it's great, and I love the story behind it as well, and it's educational. And clearly it's great for the Indigenous players or Indigenous elders to get up and talk about the significance of the jumper. Am I right in saying that your mother, when you were at Port Adelaide, Brendan, actually designed one of the jumpers for the Sir Doug Nicholls Indigenous round? How special an honour was that for your mother, but for you as well, by association?
6: Yeah, that was unreal. So Mum is a Noongar woman and from Pinjarra, very talented artist. I think it might have been 2013 or 2014 when I was at Port Adelaide. They asked me and my family to design the jumper, and Mum was very happy to be able to provide that for the club. And I didn't get to play in the game, unfortunately, but it was in Alice Springs, I think it was, against Melbourne. And just seeing the boys run out and playing a jumper that my family had designed was really special. So, like I said, I got to speak about what it meant to me and my family. And those are back in the days when the designs were sort of reasonably simple. So Mum put together something relatively quickly, which still was significant. But, since then, it's just got bigger and bigger. And then, obviously, Callum got to do it with my older brother for Brisbane last year as well. So there's two jumpers that have been put on the AFL stage that my family's had a hand in creating, which is very special.
1: When obviously it's a great honour to be selected like that. When they are selected for something, is it they've just got open slather with the design and you know, or is there direction, or do they sort of say, well, we want this type of story told? Is it just up to the artist?
6: Yeah, well, in my case, it was definitely up to whatever our family wanted. So it's our story. And there's parameters put around, I guess, like, you know, what the design has to look like with the logos and stuff for the sponsors, where they have to go on the jumper. So as long as the design fits a template that the club provides, it can be whatever the artist wants to tell, which is probably the way it should be, I think. You know, it's a story that's personal, and you should be able to tell it the way you want to visually. And that's what my family got afforded the opportunity to do. So the clubs, in my case, have been very supportive of, you know, blank canvas, do whatever you want to do. This is the template, and tell your story any way you want to. And then it's a bit of a collaborative approach once the first design goes through, to make sure it all fits and it looks good on the jumper and it all works. It's completely up to the artist, which is fantastic. You know, it's a very personal thing, put on a very public stage.
2: Brendan Archie is with us. Just talk us through. So Doug Nicholls Indigenous round and the great honour his family's been afforded. A Port Adelaide jumper designed by his mother and his brother Callum Archie, who was at Brisbane at the time, now at the Crows, designing a jumper last year. You mentioned your heritage and history. Your mum's a proud Noongar woman. Maybe just a bit of background, Brendan, on your family's heritage and history this morning for our listeners to educate us.
6: Yeah, for sure. How much time have you got?
2: As much time as you need.
6: It's pretty complicated. No. So, Aboriginal on both sides of my family. So, like I mentioned, my mum is a Noongar woman with connections to Pinjarra. So, that's the Wally family. But that's on her maternal side. But her grandfather is from the Pilbara, from a place called Nullagine, on a country called Bulku country. My great-grandfather was taken from Nullagine when he was 6 years old as a part of the Stolen Generation, came down to Moore River and grew up where he met my mother's grandmother, who's the Noongar woman. So that's my mother's side. And on my father's side, he's a man from the Kimberley. So me and most of my brothers were born in a town called Derby, which is about 200 k's north of Broome. So that's where my dad's from, and his grandmother, one of his grandmothers is from Derby, and another one of his grandmothers is from Broome. So that's Nikina and Yaru connection. So, yeah, those are my four connections to country, Nikina, Yaru, Bulku and Bindurub. And whenever we get to go back on country, it's such a reset for me and my family. It's very grounding just to get back to where we're from. And we don't get to go up north too much to Dad's country as much as we would like, but when we do, it's just, it feels like being home because that's where me and my brothers were born. So that's the Aboriginal side, but there's also, you know, Archie's a Chinese last name, so there's a very strong Asian Aboriginal influence up in the Kimberleys. And there's also Dutch. My mum's dad was from Holland. There's some Filipino in there as well. there's all sorts of different cultures, but, obviously the one that me and my brothers identify with is being Aboriginal.
2: It's an incredible journey, and it's one of the great things about this time, Brennan, when we get to see Doug Nicholls' Indigenous Round, is we who are uneducated and need to learn more about Indigenous culture, learn a bit more, and you've just educated us and our audience. As much as we celebrate the great Indigenous players, and really we should do that every week, is this the biggest part of Sir Doug Nicholls' Indigenous Round, that you can explain your stories you've just done there to our listeners, and others can be educated about the Indigenous experiences that you've gone through as youngsters?
6: Well, what I found with the weeks leading up is that it just started so much conversation. So, you know, aside from the amazing celebration of culture, it actually sparks a lot of conversation, obviously within the team, but then also in the wider community as well. Just like you said, just to learn, because that's all you have to do is just have some curiosity, ask some questions, educate yourself a little bit more, and then you can respect the culture and understand the history a little bit more. Because, yeah, I guess just through my journey, being 32 years old, and the conversations I've had as an adult, is that there's still more to learn in the education space, and I feel like Australia is doing a lot in that regard, and the AFL is pushing providing that opportunity to spark those conversations, because that's where the learning's had, isn't it? It's when people are able to share their stories, the listening party is able to ask questions and explore and understand a little bit more. And once that happens, then you gain a bit more understanding, you gain a bit more respect, a little bit more empathy, and you can understand people's situations a little bit more, because the culture is beautiful, but there also is a bit of a dark side to it that we need to learn as well to understand, you know, how we got to where we are today with that. So, yeah, that's the best part about the round for me, is the ability for people to share their stories and to spark conversation. The AFL's got such a powerful, you know, presence in the community that whenever they put these rounds on, whatever it may be, celebrating whatever aspect of society, it starts conversations and people can learn, which is what it's all about.
1: Brennan, what are you doing with yourself now in the way of the football and outside of football?
6: Well, I was working with Booby. I don't know if you guys still see him, Big Tony McHale, at the Steve Mark Foundation for the last 4 years, but I finished up there with my work, and now I'm working at Murdoch University in student support. So gone from, you know, sort of working with at-risk disengaged youth to now trying to support people at the sort of final leg of their educational journey, which has been a great change-up for me. And I was umming and ahhing about playing footy again. But I, yeah, started up again at North Frio on the weekend. I wanted to have a run around with my little brother Jacob, who was at East Frio, for a little while. And he's been out of the game for about 4 or 5 years, and we decided we wanted to play at least one game together. So we played for the North Frio thirds on the weekend, my first game back after 2 weeks of training, so in shocking condition, as you could imagine. But, yeah, it was awesome to play alongside my brother, and hopefully we'll get a few more games to under our belt and finish off the year with a bit of some more memories together.
2: We can't let you go, Brennan, without reflecting on your AFL career. And I know you're modest and you're talking it down, but you played for two terrific clubs. I remember you kicking 4 goals on the G against the Hawks. That's a memory that I'm sure endures. 2 great clubs. What are your memories of your time with Port Adelaide and West Coast in the AFL?
6: Oh, mate, you got to imagine, you know, as a kid, it was my dream to play in the AFL. So I guess Port Adelaide gave me that opportunity, and I remember draft night was one of the greatest nights of me and my family's life, because I didn't expect to get drafted, and just hearing your name get called out and the house just erupting was fantastic. And then a couple of days later, I was off to Port Adelaide as a 17-year-old. So, you know, I grew up in Armidale, you know, pretty sort of isolated town, and that was my world. And then all of a sudden now I'm 17 years old, moving into state, and Port Adelaide just welcomed me with open arms. And the older players, and specifically Paulie Vandenberg, who ran the Aboriginal programs there, just sort of guided me through. And you can imagine, you know, I'm 18 and living in a whole new world, so it was completely exciting, and I have amazing memories for being at Port. And then for West Coast to give me the chance as well as a 23-year-old to come home and spend more time with my family and friends, and obviously coming back in 2018 was a pretty great year for the club. So even though I didn't play in the grand final, to experience that lead up and just seeing what a premiership season looks like and just being a part of that build up was a fantastic opportunity, and they brought me home, and you know, all those things sort of led me to where I am today. So incredibly grateful to both of those clubs, great relationships, great memories, and yeah, you know, the 10 years I had have provided me with so many opportunities to meet people, to travel the world, and then obviously to play the game I loved as a kid. So yeah, very, very grateful for both those clubs. for the opportunities they gave me.
2: Yep, and 58 AFL games is 58 more than most, and it's not something that should be sneezed at, and some great life memories there as well. And you've landed on your feet post-playing as well, and a bit of AFL Indigenous commentary as well. How have you found that experience, Brendan, over the last 12 months in describing the game to listeners and, I guess, expressing your thoughts on the game tactically?
6: Yeah, well, it's been really great to watch you do your thing, mate. Your preparation and your execution is, you know, should be commended. So obviously, you know, you've been doing it for years and you're a seasoned veteran, but it actually has been fantastic to learn from you and Dave and Ash McGrath as well. But yeah, I think for me, it's actually really good because I'm not, you know, in the AFL system anymore. It actually gives me a chance to sort of reflect and tap into what I learnt for 10 years because outside of, you know, playing footy occasionally, there's not too many opportunities to talk about the stuff that I learnt and, you know, what's sort of going on in my mind with the game and tactics and how teams are going. So it's actually been awesome for me. I really enjoy it, just being able to sit down with you guys, watch the game and sort of see, you know, what's still buzzing around in my head and I can, you know, sort of try and relay that to the listeners. So, yeah, I love it. The experience has been awesome. So I know we don't get too many games over here in WA, but hopefully Jono can organise a few more for us, Jacob, and we can have a bit more of that experience together, but I've been enjoying it, mate, and I thoroughly enjoying the experience and learning, and still raw, but yeah, hopefully over the course of a few more opportunities you can start to polish it up a little bit more and yeah, go from there.
1: Thanks, Brendan, and I've just got to get a bigger set of headsets.
2: He reckons my head's exploded after that bump up from you. It's very kind of you to say that. That wasn't pre-arranged either for all of those who might be a bit sceptical. Wayne's certainly one of those. But no, you've taken to it like a duck to water. And I think we'll see a bit of the Dockers at the business end of the year. I think they're going to go deep into finals and that'll mean some games to broadcast here in Perth. Brendan, well done on everything you've achieved in the game and the work that you're doing now, moving into that university space and helping youngsters through the latter stages of their scholastic journey. And thanks for your time this morning. Great to learn a little bit more about your journey in the game and your Indigenous heritage. Enjoy Sir Doug Nicholls' Indigenous Round.
6: Yeah, you too, Jake and Wayne. Thanks a lot, fellas.
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1: Yes, you are. It's a great pleasure to have your company at Mineral Resources Park or Lathlane Park in the Old Tongue, where Perth are hosting East Perth. It is seventh playing eighth, but a fairly even competition I think we are in for today. It is a glorious day at Mineral Resources Park. There is not a cloud to be seen for what is a wonderful Sunday, and happy Mother's Day to all those mothers out there who are listening along to the coverage. East Perth are eighth on the ladder. They've only been able to record the one win from four losses, and Perth not that much better. They've got three losses on the board with one win and one draw. Last year they walked away with three wins in their inaugural season, and East Perth only walked away with just a solitary win last year. So how will today's game go, as it is the game of the newest clubs? It is the umpire appreciation round, as we are celebrating some of our wonderful umpires that officiate not just the Waffle W round, but all in WA football and all across the country. That is what you can hear right now in the back for our special effects mic. I'm not alone today. Kate Orme is alongside me. Paul McClaremont, superstar, now doing some of her best work in the coaching space for the under 16s and the under 18s. Kate, so good to have your company on this Sunday.
2: Yeah, thanks, Ethan. I can't wait for today's clash. I was down at East Perth on Thursday night watching them prepare for today, and I think it's going to be a terrific battle. I'm excited to see how the midfield clash shapes up, and also looking at Perth's back line versus East Perth's forward line. I think they've got a lot of star power, Perth, in their back half of their field, and I think that'll be key to today, deciding today's win.
1: Yeah, Perth have had a lot of new players as well come in, and they've got a few players who are in the state squad, so we know when they are playing their best it can look quite frightening. But East Perth, the more established team, if you will, but ever since they've come into the competition they've only been able to record four wins, so while they do have more experience, they just don't seem to know how to win games yet.
2: Yeah, not quite yet. I think this is an opportunity they'll see is very gettable, and while they've been in the competition longer, I think some of the stars that Perth have brought in, you know, hard to compare. Players like Bella Shannon, Evie Gooch is playing, Poppy Stockwell in the front half. They've got stars all over the park, and I'm looking forward to seeing them put together a really rounded performance. As you said, they've only had the one win, which I don't think has really represented the type of football they want to play, but that's what the score sheet reads, and yeah, you can't get them easy.
1: So toss of the coin just about to happen in the middle of the ground, and Perth are going to be kicking towards the Goddard Street end, with East Perth kicking towards the West Coast Eagles facilities end of the ground. We did have a Rogers Cup game earlier on between these two teams, and I can tell you the scoreboard isn't fully functional at the moment, but I can tell you it was a Perth win, 8-12, 60-5, 2-32. So maybe that is a bit of an omen for what is to come today at Mineral Resources Park, with Perth hosting East Perth. So the secret for East Perth to be able to win, what do they need to get right today, Kate?
2: I think East Perth need to use the ball really cleverly going inside forward 50. So you'll see when Perth set up their back half, they sort of zone. They've got really good intercepting defenders. They've got Mia Kullhausen back there. Evie Gooch plays as an intercept defender as well. They trust themselves to read the ball and mark it rather than playing locked on to their forward. And I think that East Perth will need some really solid method and a lot of speed with how they move the ball into the front half of the ground to get this win.
1: And Perth, their secrets to success, what do they need to do correctly?
2: So they play a really sharp, I guess, not uncontested game, but they like to possess the ball. So look for their heavy movers or prime movers through the middle. So Bella Shannon's one. Holly Britton's another really poised ball user. So they'll want to cut East Perth to ribbons with their foot skills and really possess the ball, make them defend. And then they need to put it on the board in the front half. That's probably how they fell away against East Frio. They had a lot of entries, but didn't put the majors on the board. So East came back and got the victory against them last week.
1: So we are about to get underway. Ethan Quinlivan alongside Kate Orme on this Sunday afternoon on Sport FM. If you want to be a part of the broadcast, 0429 913 913 is our text line number that is open right the way through the day, as we are about to get underway The ball has been thrown up in the middle of the ground, and it was Warren who was able to win it, but she got it down unintentionally to Greenwood, who puts it inside 50 for the Royals. It spills out the back. Karlshausen's there. She just slaps it forward to herself. Timmermans gets it, then by hand she goes across to Walsh, who tries to clear it out of their defensive 50 but can't. Gooch for the Demons. She picks it up and clears it out of their defensive 50. It's that left half back. The Demons, they're going towards the Goddard straight end. It's at centre wing on this broadcast side. Trying to pick it up is White for the Demons. She sells a bit of candy, eventually gets it across to Smogovic, who tries to go down to Strickland, and it does get kept in play by Strickland. Just on the paint it was, and then she slapped it in Strickland, but we are going to have a stoppage about 80 metres from the Demons' goal. Ball gets thrown up. A clear winner of it. Smogovic then puts it inside 50. Strickland couldn't get it. Ball spills in to the Demons attacking 50. We're going to have a stoppage this time. It's just about 30 metres from the Demons' goal.
2: And Perth lead the hit out. Oh, sorry. East Perth have led the hit outs throughout the season, but they're without Liz McGrath. So Perth will look to take advantage in the ruck.
1: About 2 minutes in, no team has been able to score yet. Ball just outside the Demons attacking 50. East Perth, by a string of hand passes, have been able to make it happen. Ball tries to go to Ugo Haywood. She can't get it on the first attempt. Then she puts it onto her boot, goes into the middle of the ground. The ball, there's Adams. She flicks a hand pass out to Brown. Brown does likewise with Sarah. Into the middle of the ground is the ball. East Perth have it. They try to get a hand pass away, but it is going to be a stoppage. Just about 5 metres forward of centre for East Perth. Ball gets thrown up. No winner as the ball goes down to ground. Brown has it, but a free kick is going to go the way of the Demons.
2: Yeah, Bella Shannon with her first free kick of the day, and won't be her last impactful moment.
1: So Shannon goes out wide. She's able to find Trindaji. Trindaji, broadcast side, short kick to Shannon, and she wastes no time. She drills it to centre half forward. A great mark taken by Baldwin, who goes inside 50 towards the right forward pocket, trying to get it to Stockwell, and she tried to snap it around her body, but Strickland just had a brush off her shoulder and then go out of bounds in the right forward pocket for the Demons.
2: Yeah, Bella Shannon, probably want to touch on her. Really unlucky not to go in the preseason draft, I think, but she's been playing outstanding football for Perth, and she'll be a big part of the state team, I think.
1: Just about to hit the 3 minute mark. There's balls in the right forward pocket for the Demons. They're going towards the Goddard Street and did get kicked out of bounds. Socket off the boot, so it'll be a throw in pretty much in the same spot it was before, just adjacent to the right behind post. Ball gets thrown up. Strickland's in the ruck. She tried to read it well and pick it off the ground, but she couldn't. Baldwin snaps around her body, goes towards goal, but it doesn't make the distance, trying to soccer it in. It was White, but she just had a bit of pressure from the opposing player. But that does have the opening score of the day, and Perth one behind to East Perth, who are yet to score 3.5 minutes into the game. Ball gets slung back into the Demons attacking 50. Shannon kicks it, tried to get it to Strickland, but not successful. Ferns takes it for the Royals. She takes her time and she clears it out of half back, but turnover already, so the Demons able to relaunch again. Stockwell just snaps it around her body, and she's able to slam it through. Stockwell gets it in for the opening goal for the Demons. It was a turnover that caused him. Stockwell puts the first on the board for the Demons.
2: Yeah, Poppy Stockwell, what an absolute star. Probably shows the ability of a field position, how important that is in the game. So Perth get a good entry and not much chop out of it, but the way they set up behind the ball means they can quickly re-enter, and once you get the ball in the hands of Poppy Stockwell within range, I don't like your chances if you're the opposition.
1: No. She really backed herself in, didn't she? And she's done that a few times, where she just is able to back herself in. And because of that, they've had their opening goal. It comes in the 4 minute mark of this quarter.
2: Yeah, I think sometimes you want your forwards to be selfless, but a lot of the time you don't. Happy with them taking ownership of it and putting their name in the score sheet.
1: Umpire blowing the whistle, about to get back underway. Over 4 minutes has been gone. maybe just a bit of a 6-6 issue, but here we go. The Warm was able to win it out the ruck, tried to get it to Shannon, couldn't. Cone for the Royals, picks it up, puts it to half forward. Ball spills out, Opaleski there for the Demons, taking it off the ground. The ball went excellently. She then sends a hand pass to Shannon, who goes out wide on the outer side of the ground, running onto it. Trindaji, she gathers it, but she gets slammed to ground, centre wing on the outer side. 1-1-7, that's the Demons. They're playing East Perth. They're hosting East Perth at Mineral Resources Park, and East Perth are yet to score as we've just gone into the five-minute mark. Ball gets thrown up. It's Yenge who's in the ruck for East Perth. He's able to win the tap. Coming through really nicely is Spur. She had it, then lost it. Then it gets into the hands of Bassett, I should say. And Bassett goes down the line. Ball goes just to half forward for the Royals. Bassett had it, then she squeezed a hand pass out, and she's going to be awarded a free kick. She was tackled by Gooch. And Bassett gets a free kick. Left half forward for the Royals. She goes inside there, attacking 50. Ball flicks off a few hands into the hands of Gooch for the Demons, and she clears it out of their defensive 50. But a turnover. Very quickly, Cone has it. Left half forward. About 65 metres out from goal. She goes inside 50 for the Royals. Ball spills out. It then gets into the hands of Baldwin for the Demons. She clears it, and she goes to centre wing on the outer side of the ground into the safe hands of Edwards. And Edwards passes it off to Strickland. Strickland takes her time. She goes down the line, tried to get it to Shannon. Shannon had it and lost it because Bassett came charging through. Then hand pass over her shoulder, not to Ferns, but instead to Shannon, who slaps it inside their attacking 50. Play on the call from the umpire. And ball just on the paint of the Demons attacking 50, who are going towards the Goddard Street end as we hit the seven-minute mark. 1-1-7, plays no score.
2: And East Perth will have to keep their pressure up right here. We've already seen Perth get their uncontested game going, so Perth will have to East Perth will have to bring the heat.
1: Baldwin kicked it over her shoulder, but not to the desired target as Jennings charges for the Royals. She kicks it out of their defensive 50, off to Brown. Brown, good use of her feet, tried to get it to Spur, not successful. Gooch was there, she socketed it forward. And the umpire is going to give a free kick the way of the Royals.
2: Yeah, I think kicking in danger.
1: Yeah. It's the vibe I got is Adams. She has it, puts it to half forward for the Royals. Cone sockers it across to left half forward. She picks it up, wriggles out of a few possible tackles, but then gets the ball turned over. As Britton has it, and she puts it into the middle of the ground. Strickland was there waiting for it. Does she get it? No. Ferns intercepting possession, puts it into the middle of the ground, running away with it, Price, then she bangs it inside the Royals attacking 50. No one can mark it. Spilling out the back, a few Royals players running onto it, then it gets taken out of their attacking 50. Running into danger is Greenwood. She goes inside their attacking 50. She tries to eyes off and put the goal through herself. She can't. Slack picks it up off the ground, but then gets put into a tackle. Here's Greenwood again, the courageous player we spoke about before. 8 minutes gone. 1-1-7. Demons plays no score. East Perth, but they're only 20 metres out from goal.
2: Yeah, Lucy Greenwood's had a terrific season for East Perth, and she'll be a big key to the Royals winning this game today.
1: Royals are kicking towards the West Coast Eagles facilities end of the ground. Trousseau's in the ruck alongside Strickland. Strickland was able to win it to Opalinski. House has it, sends a hand pass across to Shannon. Shannon flicks a hand pass off to Baldwin, who goes out wide, trying to get it but couldn't. Prindaji, ball at left half forward for the Royals. Right half back for the Demons as they're in possession. Prindaji just took it out of bounds, being pressured by Cone. We're going to have a ball in 70 metres out from goal for East Perth. It's at left half forward for them.
2: And East Perth's pressure has lifted, so they've got the ball where they want to, and they're not allowing Perth the space that they need.
1: Just about to go into the nine-minute mark. Strickland was able to win it from the toss-in. Harding, by hand, scoops a hand pass across to Baldwin, who bangs it down the line, but ball being turned over. Pugilese Thompson, but a free kick down the ground will go the way of Baldwin for the Demons, who has it about 80 metres out from goal. She's calling for a few players inside their attacking 50. That's where she goes for the Demons, and mark has been taken. So well done by Davey. is probably a little too far out to score. In fact, she dropped it, so play on. Then is the call from the umpire, and she bangs it from about 48 metres out, goes to the goal square. No one gets it. Ferns for the Royals picks it up in defence. Pugilese Thompson's there for a bit of support. Gets into the hands of Britton, who kicks it over her shoulder but goes too far behind. The 1-2-8. The Demons plays no score at East Perth as we almost at the 10-minute mark.
2: Yeah, I think East Perth have defended well so far. What Perth want to do is they want to use Taya Strickland, and they want to get her up the ground, and then they want to beat you over the back. So I think East Perth have got a handle on that so far.
1: Strickland, I'd love to see her kilometres by the end of this game, because it'll be very high at the moment as the ball goes out of the Demons' attacking 50, and it gets into the Royals' hands. Running down the wing is Price, and she had it bounced a few times, but then it goes out of bounds. She just lost control on the bounce and it got taken out, but she was able to bring it to centre wing on this broadcast side, about 5 metres forward of centre for the Royals. Ball gets thrown in just near where the dugouts are. The Demons were able to win the tap thanks to Warren. She picked it up off the ground in the end, but she gets pressured by a few, and we are going to have a stoppage few metres out from the boundary, in line with where the dugouts are. Just still forward of centre for the Royals, who are going towards the West Coast Eagles facilities end of the ground.
2: And East Perth have brought a forward up to the stoppage, so we'll see how that impacts the game.
1: Warren slapped it down. Ferns picked it up, but not successful. It goes into the hands of Spur, who lost it. Putting pressure is Smogovic. Banged high for the Royals. Goes to right half forward for them. No one's able to mark. Williams is there for the Demons. She has the footy, but she's in a wrestle at the moment. Ball somehow spits out through the few hands of the Demons players who are nearby, but then it forces a stoppage directly in front of the East Perth interchange. About 80 metres out from the Royals' goals. We just go to the 12-minute mark. And ball goes out of bounds, so we'll have another throw in.
2: And Warren's had a terrific start. She's got 11 hit outs, and East Perth have zero. So she's absolutely dominating that part of the ground at the moment. And Perth probably need to step up in their midfield and get to work.
1: Well, there's another hit out for Warren, but not to her desired target, as Sarah puts it inside 50 for the Royals. Picking it up, Opalinski, very nice. She's dancing out of a bit of danger. She's forced to kick it high into the sky. Play marks, but not 50. Then ball goes to ground. Haushausen by hand to Gooch, and Gooch is just tucked along the boundary line. Eventually gets into the hands of Haushausen again, who then goes to Opalinski, who takes it out of the Demons' defensive 50, but a mark taken. So well done by Ugel Haywood, who plays on immediately, runs inside 50, then on her right, goes towards the teeth of goal, but a great intercepting mark. So well taken by Bauer.
2: Really impressive when going back with the flight. Bauer, really impressive.
1: He just switches it and goes across the ground to Opalinski, who takes it out of there. Well, not quite, just on the paint of their defensive 50. It's in the hands of Trindaji, who goes down the line, try to get it off, and does to Davey, who marks centre wing on the outer side. And a 50-metre penalty has been given. That goes the way of the Demons for encroaching woman on the mark. Pretty long 50. They're going to be right from about 60 metres out from goal, and that's what happens. She's able to poke it inside 50, but not successful. Sarah has it for the Royals. Has a bounce across the face of goal, then kicks it out of their defensive 50. Harding punches it back in for the Demons. Picking it up nicely was Britton, who goes back inside their attacking 50, the Royals, but Fern picks it out and then is able to hand pass to Sarah. Back to Ferns. Ferns for the Royals takes it outside of their defensive 50, and a great mark taken on the wing by Brown.
2: Really well worked by East Perth's defensive unit. Really kept their cool under pressure.
1: 14-minute mark. 1-2-8 is Perth. They're playing East Perth, who've yet to kick a score. Ball goes over halfway for East Perth. Oh, a high tackle. Thanks to Ugel Haywood against her opposing player in Timmermans. Timmermans then gets awarded the free kick, then by hand goes to Shannon, who with a great kick goes down the line into Tinjari. Ball goes to half forward for the Demons. And we're going to have a stoppage about 60 metres out from goal. at half forward.
2: So Eastperth have dropped. Oh no, they're going to send that forward up again. So I hope Ugal Hayward playing really close. I'm not quite in the stoppage anymore, but trying to give them some extra pressure at the source.
1: Warren, another clearance one, and then she tried to kick it away, but her kick was smothered by Greenwood. Ugal Hayward gets the hand pass, and she goes to half forward. Ball spills out the back, then gives a great opportunity for Inglis Hodge, who picks it up but gets taken to ground. And we're going to have a stoppage. This time it's at half forward, but for the Royals, as we hit the 15-minute mark.
2: Yeah, really good pressure by them. Sending that forward up to the stoppage is having an impact, and they're seeing the benefit now.
1: Sarah tried to punch it off to Yenge, who then passes it across by foot, goes to Spoleryan, who goes towards half forward. Mark not being able to be taken by Timmermans, but a great rundown tackle by Slack. So Timmermans, who's right at the teeth of goal, was caught in a tackle by Slack, and Slack is going to be able to go back as we hit the 15-minute mark and take a shot. She's on a bit of an angle, but the distance will not be a problem because she's only about 3 metres out.
2: Yeah, Steph Stack, just a terrific forward, real impact player, and she's got speed that absolutely kills, and great to see her get on the end of it. I think it was her that gave away that chase down free earlier in the quarter, so she'll be looking to pay her team back.
1: Yep, she has definitely redeemed herself, no doubt about it. Stack comes in on a bit of an angle, and she's hooked it. So it goes through for a behind, but that's their opening score of the day. 1-2-8, that's Perth, plays one behind East Perth as we hit the 16-minute mark. Ball goes to Opalinski. Payon's the call. She gets run down and tackled, but able to get the kick away. Walsh tries to run onto it into the hands of Williams. Then by hand goes to Shannon, who's able to run into the middle of the ground, take a few bounces, goes long towards half forward. The ball dribbles inside their attacking 50. House is able to run onto it on her left, eyes off the goal, and puts it in. House gets their second, and it's end-to-end footy for the Demons. And a behind came for East Perth, but they responded, the Demons, back with a goal.
2: Yeah, and East Perth had the game on their terms with the pressure in the forward half, but as soon as they broke that, and Bella Shannon, another critical piece, huge intercept, takes a bounce, runs the corridor, and then Nat House with an amazing finish. Great football from Perth.
1: It's 2-2-14, plays one behind as we just hit the 17-minute mark of this quarter. On Mother's Day footy on Sport FM at Mineral Resources Park or Lathlane Park for round 7 of the Waffle W. Perth are hosting East Perth. Ethan Quinlivan alongside Kate Orme, and at the moment it's all the way of the Demons. Two goal scorers from them in House and Stockwell. We get underway in the middle of the ground. Running onto it really nicely was Greenwood for the Royals. She goes to half forward for them. Receives the hand pass back from a teammate. She goes inside 50 but gets tackled. The umpire's blowing the whistle. Just inside the Royals attacking 50, and we are going to have a stoppage right on the payment 50. Only about a minute and a half or so left. Warren, another one, slaps it away, gets it off to Shannon, to Williams. Williams, by hand, goes off to Warren. Warren was pressured, couldn't get the kick away in the end. East Perth pick it up, Slack. We had a shot on goal not too long ago, sends a hand pass to Ferns. Ferns can't pick it up at first. She does eventually, goes inside 50 for the Royals, gets it off to Price, who bangs it forward. No one's able to mark. Timmermans out the back is able to run onto it. She's been pressured, though, by Mybrush. Then into the hands of Williams, who bangs it just onto the paint of 50 for the Royals. And the ball spills out of bounds. 2-2-14. That's East Perth. That's Perth, I should say. East Perth are one behind. Don't have all that long to go in this opening quarter, thanks to John's Building Supplies on Sport FM. Wonderful Sunday afternoon. All spills out. There was Wyatt. She couldn't get it. Cone for East Perth had it, then lost it. Was into the hands of Smogovic. She kicked it away before the umpire called it back.
2: Yeah, East Perth will be happy to slow this down now and get themselves set up behind the play. Need to make sure they get a hold of Perth's possession game.
1: Shannon, by foot, goes up to Smogovic. Smogovic at right half back for the Demons. She takes it down the line to Warren, who was just able to stick her arms up in the air, and it stuck. Then to Britton by hand. Britton then takes it down the line with a kick, but the ball gets turned over. Ninyet for the Royals. Puts it into the centre square. Sarah has it, the co-captain for the Royals. She puts it on her boot. Bit of a contest in the middle of the ground, but in the end, Trousseau was able to come out the best of it. She took a mark. She sends it across and goes wide to Spalian. Spalian goes down the line on this broadcast side. They've been able to switch it nicely to Spur, and just on the siren, you thought she may be able to take it inside 50, but not successful. So the opening quarter sees a 13-point advantage being held by Perth. 2-2-14 to one behind to East Perth. That first quarter, thanks to John Building Supplies, and Kate Orme is with us on Sport FM. Kate, what do you make of the first half? Certainly one dominated by Perth.
2: Yeah, really good start from Perth, and their weapons up forward really got to work there. Warren is going to be the factor in the midfield, I think. You know, she's winning clearances now 17-1, and she took that mark on the other side of the ground, and I think that's probably where she needs to really step it up. We know she's going to dominate the hitouts, but how can Perth turn that into a clearance differential probably would be my question. And can she impact around the ground? We know she's getting the better of her opponent, but can she go out and be an offensive force as well? So we saw her take that mark, and I think that's going to be a key for them. But for me, hard to slow down Bella Shannon from the Perth Football Club. And East Perth, I think we saw a good look of how they want to play. They got that time in forward half. They pressured Perth's defence, and obviously just weren't able to put majors on the scoreboard. So unfortunately, if they can't do that, it's going to be a difficult three quarters remaining for them. So the method's there for East Perth, and I think they just need to put it on the board.
1: Let's see what happens with the second quarter not far away. Let's take a break on Sport FM. It is 26 minutes away from 1 o'clock here in the West. So good to have your company for the WA Electric Company. That's what the second quarter is brought to us by. We'll take a break and then back with that second quarter right after.
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1: So good to have your company back on Sport FM as we give you the Round 7 Waffle W clash against Perth and East Perth at Mineral Resources Park. And at quarter time, it was Perth 2-2-14, a 13-point margin over East Perth. Let's see how that is going to stack up. This is the last game before we do pause in both the Waffle and the Waffle W ahead of the state game, which is next week. South Australia travelling over here. So for some of these girls, it will be the last time they play for the next week and a bit. And for Perth, they've got a few players who are looking to break through from the squad into the team. But all of our focus and all of our attention is on this next quarter, thanks to the WA Electric Company, as the siren goes in the background. Kate Orme alongside me on Sport FM. And Kate, how can East Perth overcome this 13-point deficit in this quarter?
2: Yeah, I think it's really straightforward for Perth. They need to bring that pressure. So we saw it in patches throughout the first, but they need to pressure Perth. They need to force them to make errors, and they need to get the ball in the front half of their ground. And they have done both of those things. They just haven't been able to score. So if they can turn that around, I think we're in for a real treat.
1: Let's hope so. So they're going to be kicking East Perth towards the towards the Goddard Street end of the ground, and then Perth is going to be going towards the West Coast Eagles facilities end of the ground. Hope you've all had a wonderful Sunday morning so far and ready for a Sunday afternoon wherever you may be going. Don't forget the Retrovision text line is open if you do want to join us. 0429 913 913. The siren did go before, and teams don't seem to be all that urgently moving away from the huddle. Perth still in their formation as East Perth are starting to break away at the moment. But the secret for Perth at the moment has all seemed to be in the ruck with Molly Warren. She's been just instrumental in their first quarter success, wasn't she?
2: Yeah, dominant doesn't really cover what she's doing in the stoppages at the moment. So they're plus 16, so 17-1 in the hitouts. And she took that really important mark for them, sort of set up long down the line. And for me, probably the three mids that are playing at her feet need to get to work, because East Perth are doing a really good job of sharking Molly's taps. So the taps look better from Molly for Perth when they're longer and further outside, like getting to that wing half forward position. So we'll see what they can adjust and how they can really turn that hit out differential into a clearance differential.
1: 13 points is the margin as we get underway with the second quarter. 2-2-14 Perth to East Perth, just one behind. They did have a shot on goal thanks to Stack, but she just couldn't quite convert. It's a ball in the middle of the ground. Team's ready. No one appears to be out of formation. And there is the siren to get us underway with the second quarter thanks to the WA Electric Company. Warren able to win it, but ball goes to ground. Umpire says holding on to jumper, and a free kick goes the way of Perth, who are going towards the West Coast Eagles facilities end of the ground into the hands of Baldwin, who's just behind the centre circle. She by foot goes towards right half forward. No one was waiting for it, so it's a foot race at the moment. Spear was able to win it. She gets taken to ground immediately, though, thanks to Edwards at right half forward for the Demons, and that is going to force a stoppage.
2: Spur's been impressive this season as well, uses her speed really well, breaks lines for East Perth, so they're going to need her to get across the line today.
1: Right half forward for the Demons. They're going towards the West Coast Eagles facilities end of the ground, and no one was clearly able to win the tap. Baldwin had it, but she just lost it as ball was directly in front of the interchange section for East Perth, and it rolls out of bounds. So we're going to have a stoppage right there. Opening minute, no score.

0: Then across to Ninyet. Ninyet had a hand pass intercepted by Harding, who gets run down. But she was able to get a hand pass away. Ball gets picked up by Timmermans, who loops a hand pass across to Smogovic, who goes out wide towards his broadcast side. And a great mark being taken from Stockwell, who is one of the only two goal kickers in the opening quarter. Half forward is where the ball is. Ball drops. Davey couldn't get it. She gets it off the ground eventually, then gets put into a bit of a wrestle. Ball goes inside 50 thanks to Smogovec, and the mark has been taken by Edwards, who's on an angle, 45 metres out, but she goes to Strickland, who is in the right forward pocket. Ball just spits out the back. Strickland tried to get it, kicks across the face of goal, and it will roll out of bounds, this time on the left forward pocket for the Demons.
1: Not a bad outcome for Perth. I think Taya Strickland will contest the ruck from here, I'm guessing, and that should give them some different looks around their forward stoppage too.
0: About hit the 3-minute mark of this quarter. Ball gets thrown in left forward pocket for the Demons. Shannon, she just read the play and didn't elect to slap it. She tried to mark it, but not successful. She picks it up off the ground. Shannon goes off to Sarah, to Bassett for the Royals. They kick it out of their defensive 50, but the ball's been turned over. Timmermans was able to mark, and she goes short to Baldwin, who's inside the centre square just. She's about 60 metres out from their goals. We're going towards the West Coast Eagles facilities end. The Demons kick it long, and Ninyet able to take the intercepting mark at fullback. She sets it across the face of goal, but it gets intercepted. Harding had it. Then she sends a hand pass across. Ninyet picked it up, then gets put into a tackle and holding the ball. Free kick goes the way of the Demons.
1: I think it was Poppy Stockwell again applying that forward pressure, so linking up with them on offense and then getting the work done on the defensive side of the play too.
0: Stockwell's about 20 meters out, and she's going back as we just hit the 4-minute mark now. She'll be looking for a second goal of the game, and this to put them up comfortably. So she's on an angle, 20 meters out. She already kicked one in the opening quarter, but she'll come in. She's gone back about 15 metres. Now she struts in, puts it onto her right. How does it look? Goal umpires got to move a bit, and it's a behind. 2-3-15, the Demons now to one behind East Perth, the Royals. They've got to get moving. They take it out of half, take it to half back, I should say, pretty quickly, but the ball's already been turned over. Williams picks it up for the Demons. And it's right on the pane of 50, but we're going to have another stoppage. Sunny day here in the west. So good to have your company on Sport FM. Ball gets thrown up. Warren again wins it. This time it got off to Brown, and Brown had her kick intercepted by Williams. He has it at right half forward, about 60 metres out from goal. 5 minutes have been played in this second quarter. Williams goes inside the attacking 50, and a great mark again taken by guess who? Stockwell has it, this time 35 out. She plays on immediately. She just kicks it across. Wasted no time. Got it off to Baldwin. And Baldwin is about 5 metres closer. Should she have had the shot?
1: I think it was a pretty smart play from Baldwin. She ran straight into that space, and Perth have done a really good job of creating isolation in their forward line. So they've got maybe a 3-on-1 or 3-on-3 up at the front of the 50, and then a real isolated 1-on-1 at the back. And
0: so this one just falls short. The distance wasn't really a problem, but the accuracy was. It's out of bounds on the full.
1: And I guess what Perth setup allows them to do is create big gaps, and that's what Baldwin ran into, and it was a smart play.
0: 6 minutes have gone. 2-3-15, the Demons to one behind East Perth as they're going to take it out from fullback Dziengi, who has it, puts it on her left. She takes it out of their defensive 50. Then it gets picked up really nicely and then run away from the Royals. They go to centre wing. Gooch is there for the Royals. Eagles, for the Demons, I should say. Then there was Stack, who was trying to run onto it, but a free kick is going to be given the way of East Perth. They have it just about half forward, left half forward for them. Eagle Haywood, she runs across, then eventually sends a kick across to Greenwood, but Greenwood lost it, and Williams is able to take it.

0: defensively for the Demons and put it out to centre wing on this broadcast side. White has it. She got lost running around a few players and then tried to get a hand pass out. Not successful. Greenwood has it. She's doing the same. She then kicks it over the back of her head. So she was running the other way, ran out of options, kicked it over her head, and then a tackle, thanks to Brown, was just able then to slam Karlshausen to the ground.
1: Yeah, a bit untidy, I think, from Brown there. Was going it way too... was going way too fast, I think, for that kind of contest.
0: Karlshausen basically stopped running and Brown grabbed her jumper and then threw her to the ground as a lasso who's given centre wing on this broadcast side. And it does go the way of East Perth.
1: And I just want to touch on that kick from Lucy Greenwood. Super creative. Kicked it back over her body, facing the wrong way. You don't see that very often.
0: No. And it was actually a pretty accurate kick almost, as Brown, culprit from before with the tackle, she has it centre wing. She goes to half forward, being able to pick it up Jennings. Then Brown again passes it off to Price, who goes to centre half forward. Thanks to her kick, Sarah's waiting for it. She picks it up, but just lost it. Goes into the hands of Iberg, who kicks it across to right half forward, running into the middle of the ground. Opalinski putting pressure onto the Royals. And it's still inside the centre square, and we are going to have a stoppage there. So East Perth have had a lot of opportunities to drill it inside 50, but they haven't made the most of it.
1: Yeah, their mid-forward connect isn't quite clicking right now, so they're having a lot of repeat stoppages, and they got the ball in the attacking part of the midfield, but they just can't quite get that next kick.
0: 8.5 minutes have been played. 14 points is the margin, 2-3, 15 to 1 behind. Ball taken out of the centre square, and we're going to have a stoppage. It only went about 2 metres towards East Perth goal. They're kicking towards the Goddard Street end. Bourne is able to win the tap, and she's able then to pick up her crumbs as it goes inside 50. Opalinski's there putting pressure. So too is Gooch. Stacks there for East Perth. Walsh sockers it away from danger momentarily. Ball gets picked up thanks to Inglis Hodge, but she gets put into a tackle and gets taken to ground, but this time it's inside the Royals attacking 50 and it's about 30 metres out.
1: Which is better, and East Perth are losing the hit-outs, but they're winning the clearances by 3.
0: So Warne, again, as she's been able to do pretty much all day, won the tap, tried to get it off to Britton, but Britton gets put into a tackle. This time about 25 metres out from goal, but it's a lot closer towards the boundary line. Ball thrown up at the right forward pocket for East Perth. They do pick it up and put it towards the goal square, but Gooch picked it up, then a dangerous hand pass, but it was successful. Timmermans gets it, and she's just on the goal square. She runs away from it. Timmermans, 35 metres out defensively from their goals, takes it towards half forward, half back for them, I should say. Then it gets picked up really nicely into the hands of Spirley, and they go inside 50, and the mark has been taken by Ugal Haywood, who's just next to the left behind post, and Ugal Haywood's going to run around. Is she putting it through for their first? Ugal Haywood gets East Perth's opening goal. Great pressure from East Perth. That all came from a turnover, and within the blink of an eye, they had it from about 60 metres out to 15 metres out to then their opening goal.
1: Yeah, and Kara's brilliant, really delivering that footy inside forward 50 to Hope Ugal Haywood. Kara's provided a lot of rebound 50 drive for them, so she comes off the back line and intercepts the ball, turns it over for her team, and then absolutely drives her legs, gets going, and puts it into a dangerous space. So great finish from Ugal Haywood, and really good, I guess, energy from Kara Spillion.
0: So the scoreboard reads 2-3-15, that's Perth. They're leading East Perth 1-1-7. We can only see half of the scoreboard. We can see the goals and behinds. We can't see the total score, so hopefully my maths is on point.
1: Yeah, I think you're right there.
0: Excellent.
1: I just want to touch on the hitouts.
0: Yes.
1: So Perth are winning 24-2 in the hitouts, but they're losing 10-12 in the clearances. So East Perth doing a really good job around the ball.
0: Back underway. We've just gone over the 11-minute mark. We're going to have another stoppage. Still inside the centre circle. Strickland is going to be in the ruck alongside Ninyet. Strickland able to win it, but taking it off was Price. Price then by foot tries to get it away. Can't. Goes to Williams. Bassett there. She gets tackled. Still inside the centre circle. Bassett flicks a hand pass across, waiting for it. Baldwin. Baldwin gets put into a tackle and taken to ground.
1: And East Perth look at their best when they're tackled. tackling really well. They've got some strong bodies and they play with a lot of intent, and that's when they look at their best.
0: So they've been able to stem the bleeding, have East Perth, a fist from Bassett, then got off to Greenwood. Greenwood goes inside their attacking 50, into the hands of Brown. Brown runs around, a few eyes off the goal. Does she put it in? No. The accuracy was there, but defensively, the mark taken by Timmermans right about a metre before the goal line. And Timmermans absorbs some time and goes across to Harding, who's in the left back pocket for the Demons. She clears it out of their defensive 50, but they're able to go again. The Royals, having a spur with speed, puts it towards the goal square. Can they go through for a goal? She can't. It goes through for a behind.
1: But I like what I see from East Perth. I think that's their second or third entry, and they're setting up well behind the ball, and they're forcing that dump kick, I think, from the Demons, and just need to turn it into a reward now.
0: 2-3-15 to 1-2-8. Baldwin has it defensively for the Demons. She takes it out of their defensive 50, but there's a lot more pressure coming. Here's House for the Demons. She's able to calmly pick it up, got it off to Britton, who then got it back through to the hands of Smogovic. Got it back to Britton. Ball goes to centre half forward. Trying to run away with it now is Jennings for the Royals. She's in the middle of the ground and she launches it to centre half forward. Ball spills inside of their 50, then it gets taken back out. A soccer kick thanks to Harding, but the ball has been turned over pretty immediately thanks to Spurlian, who goes inside 50, and the mark taken by Inglis Hodge for the Royals. Inglis Hodge towards the right forward pocket. Taruso was there. She couldn't mark, but she gets it on the second attempt thanks to Brown. Back towards Brown, but doesn't get to her. Inglis Hodge gets put into a tackle 30 metres out from goal, and we are going to have a stoppage as we're about to hit the 14-minute mark.
1: So as we spoke about at quarter time, Ethan, they've got the method right. So we know they want to do it, and they're executing three quarters of what they need really well, East Perth.
0: 7 points is the margin towards the way of the Demons. Gets suckered out by Britton. Brown picks it up before it moves out of their attacking 50. It did momentarily, but Adams puts it back in, but then had her kick smothered, so the ball ricochets back out. Somehow it's been able to work its way back in. Taruso has it, but she lost it thanks to Walsh. Walsh gets a hand pass from Baldwin, and Walsh takes it out of the Demons' defensive 50. Tried to get it to White, but couldn't. Jennings for the Royals kicks it out of bounds.
1: Yeah, we see Perth just weathering the storm, but they'll need to find a way to connect with their midfield and then shift the ball even further.
0: White has it on the outer side of the ground, and she passed it off to Britton. That hit the 15-minute mark. It's still a 7-point margin, 2-3-15 to 1-2-8. Goes into the hands of Britton, who then puts it into the middle of the ground. Baldwin couldn't mark. Ball spills out the back to Edwards for the Demons. She takes it down the line and puts it off to Warne, who's waiting about 80 metres from goal. And off a step, Warne goes inside 50, and mark taken by Stockwell.
1: Really impressive. Really impressive from Warne. Ran to a great spot and used her height, used her advantage, and yeah.
0: She was just on her own, though, wasn't she? Just in the middle of the ground.
1: She really was. She had a pocket of space, probably 30 metres big. And Poppy Stockwell will go back, I guess, for a third shot.
0: Yeah.
1: Or she sort of passed the other one, so maybe a second shot on goal.
0: She already kicked one in the opening quarter. 2-3-15, that's the Demons. One of the goals have come from Stockwell. Can she make it two? She comes in, she's directly in front, about 35 metres out. The height's not a problem, but how's the accuracy just faded to the right? So it's a behind. Now it's 2-4-16 to 1-2-8. The Demons are double the score of the Royals. Ball goes towards half forward for them, but it's still inside their attacking 50. Having it was Taruso, and she gets taken out. Bassett had it, and she gets taken to ground, and they ball up.
1: She's been handy today, Bassett. Provided a lot of grunt and a lot of pressure around the ball.
0: Warne, guess what? She won it, but Bassett had it. She kicks it out of the Royals' defensive 50, picking it up. Smagovic passes it off to Warne. Warne goes inside 50, but almost a turnover happened. Ball's still on the ground. No one's able to get it. It's about 30 metres out from the Demons' goal, so we're kicking towards the West Coast Eagles facilities end of the ground. And a free kick is going to go the way of White.
1: Brookie White.
0: I'm not 100% sure what the free kick is, but like Perth, I won't ask any questions about it because they are 30 metres out.
1: Brookie White certainly won't care. No. A legend of the game. She's played at, I think, Subiaco. Definitely played a fair bit of footy with myself at Claremont. And, yeah, it's nice to see her running around still.
0: Has it 30 metres out. The distance isn't going to be there. A few Demons players fly high. They can't get it. And the Royals clear it. Spur has it. 45 metres out from their goals defensively. Then he gets blasted out of their defensive 50. It's centre wing on this broadcast side. Edwards picks it up for the Demons. She goes into the middle of the ground. Warren. She couldn't read it all that well. But Shannon, she collected the crumbs. Then passes it back off to Britton. Back to Shannon. Shannon on her right. Puts it inside 50. Ball went to ground before Smogovic could mark. Then it got into the hands of Davey, who takes it towards the goal square. White was there waiting for it, but she gets pressured by Jennings, and Jennings is able to clear it for the Royals on the paint of their defensive 50. Spills out. Cone almost had it, but she got put into a tackle. Then she gets it eventually. Cone by hand to Bassett. Bassett on the outside of the boot goes to Sarah, who's on the outer side of the ground, takes a bounce. We've only got about 2 minutes to play. 8 points is the margin, the way of the Demons. And Karlshausen goes to the middle of the ground where Shannon was waiting for it. And Shannon puts it towards half forward. Great mark by House, who has it centre half forward. She doesn't go inside 50. She does. The ball swung inside 50, but Smogovic has it 49 metres out from their goal. And where does she go, Smogovic? She goes short to Ferns, who then turns it over for the Royals, who takes it out of their defensive 50. Maybe an opportunity wasted, but Bassett has it for the Royals. They've still got time if they want to score. They've got about a minute 20. Ball on the outer side of the ground. Sarah takes a bounce. Then she puts it on her boot. Goes towards half forward. No one was able to mark. Gets into the hands of Timmermans, who tries to shovel a hand pass out, but holding the ball given. Goes the way of the Royals, and taking it is going to be Myberg.
1: And a really terrific tackle again from East Perth. We've seen them play really well when their defence is on, and that's another great example from the Royals.
0: About a minute to play. Ball goes to the middle of the ground. Spills out. The Demons are able to take it, avoiding a few high tackles was Edwards. Edwards goes to half back, taking the mark excellently was Trindaji, and she goes to Strickland, who's centre wing on this broadcast side, just in front of the dugouts. She's got time, Strickland. Not the greatest kick, and it's going to go out of bounds on the full. But she was able to put it to half forward. We've only got just under 30 seconds to go. And because of that, kick Suda is going to take in the kick from the boundary. Asuda runs in and by foot goes down the line. Strickland couldn't mark. Hand pass squirts out to Edwards, who goes to half four. They might run out of time unless they can take a mark. Suda defensively for the Royals. Excellent defensive mark. May have just stopped a goal. And there is the half-time siren. And in the end, pretty even quarter on the scoreboard. If you're looking at that solely, then you'd say that East Perth were able to win. But yeah. Perth did have a lot of opportunities. They didn't make the most of it. And maybe, just maybe, East Perth are starting to ask a few more questions for Perth.
1: Yeah, I think certainly. East Perth took the chocolates for that quarter for mine. They were really impressive. They tackled well. They had the majority of the field position in that quarter. And I thought they were really impressive around stoppage. So we know how dominant Molly Warren has been today. And she's taken a couple of marks around the ground. But I think she needs to stretch them more. Because her dominance in the ruck isn't transferring to dominance for her midfield or for her football team. So really impressive from East Perth. They're winning the helmet battle today. I think they lead 2-0 in the number of headgears out there, but I actually really liked their backs that quarter. Suda was terrific. Karis Brilliant provided a huge amount of drive and actually gave them a lot of offense in that term. I'm liking the look at Ellie Sara. She's been really busy. Bassett in the middle as well. I think both teams obviously reset, and East Perth will want to turn their field position into a score advantage. And Perth, I think, you know, they've had good looks. They're just... haven't quite put it through the sticks.
0: Correct. Particularly with Stockwell, she definitely had a few opportunities there but wasn't able to have the most of it. So looking around the grounds at the other matches which have occurred in round 7 of the Waffle W on Friday, it was East Freo who were hosting Claremont, and East Freo had a 1-point victory, 4-1-25 to 3-6-24 over Claremont. Then a 2-point game between West Perth and Subiaco at HIF Health Insurance Oval. Subiaco were able to win by 2, 6-8-4 44 to 66-42, and then a 13-point game between the Bulldogs and the Thunder at Fremantle Oval, and the Bulldogs were the winners, 9-3-57 to 7-2-44. So pretty even round so far in round 7, and it seems to be the same at Mineral Resources Park, where Perth are in front 2-4-16 to 1-2-8. We are going to take a break from Sport FM. More from Mineral Resources Park up.
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0: That you are, great to have your company at Mineral Resources Park. Keeping looking alongside on 91.3 Sport FM, and at halftime it is Perth who are leading by 8 points, 2-4-16 to 1-2-8. The goal kickers so far have been Poppy Stockwell and Natalie House for the Demons. They all came in the first quarter, and then for Hope Ugal Haywood, she has been the only goal kicker for East Perth, and they did win in terms of the scoreboard in that second quarter, but they are coming back from a 13-point margin which was created at quarter time, so they've still got a little bit more to go. Good to have you back at Mineral Resources Park for the second half of Perth, who are hosting East Perth in this Round 7 Waffle W clash. At the moment, it is Perth who are leading by 8 points, 2-4-16 to 1-2-8. East Perth, they definitely showed some prominent signs as the huddles break up and we're almost ready to go, but Perth still control. Kate Orme, who's with me on Sport FM. Kate, do East Perth have what it takes to be able to wrestle back some momentum and get into the lead?
1: Yeah, I think they do. I think they've shown it in patches throughout the season. They've certainly shown it today. I thought they had the majority of the second term on their, in playing their brand. So I think they've got the pieces, and it's just whether they can put them together. So I expect that Perth will come out and their stars will really get to work. Looking for a big quarter from Isabella Shannon, and we know that Molly Warne will have a really big say in this, but whether as a collective they can get over and put some damage on the scoreboard, I think that'll be how it goes.
0: So let's find out what is going to happen. Final half underway on Sport FM. The third quarter has just begun, and in traditional fashion, Warne is able to win it out of the ruck, but Stack for East Perth, she has it, and she's taking it towards half forward. They're going towards the West Coast Eagles facilities end of the ground. Is East Perth a string of hand passes for the Demons, sees it get off to Smogovic, who puts it towards half forward. No one's able to mark. Ball spills back towards centre wing. Smogovic able to pick it up and send a hand pass out eventually. Tried to get it to Shannon. Shannon did get it. She tried to get it away. Kind of did. Bassett has it. Takes it over halfway for the Royals. Into the comfortable hands of Brown, who goes inside 50. Waiting for it was Price. And Price, who was hugging the boundary, did try to have a shot, but it goes out of bounds.
1: Yeah, and she'd like to have that one again, Alyssa Price. She was in a good spot and really had her defender beat. But just it was a tough spot. She was running pretty quick into the boundary line, and it was a super difficult angle.
0: Glorious day this Sunday afternoon. Happy Mother's Day to all the mothers listening out, as Price did have her hands on the footy for a second. Karlshausen is there for the Demons, taken to ground, and the umpire says holding the ball. So free kick goes the way of Price, and she is wasting no time. She's got heaps of time, but she's about 40 metres out. Maybe now she's going to just soak some time off the clock.
1: She's a long kick of the football, Pricey. She'll see what she can do.
0: So she's about 45 metres out on a bit of an angle, minute and a half gone. This for the opening score of the half. She puts it on her boot and she sails it towards goal, but it's just going to spill over the back for a behind. Brown almost socketed it through, so it landed about 3 or 4 metres short, spilled out the back, and Brown tried to come through and socket it in, but it went through for a behind. So now it's a 7-point lead for Perth, 2-4-16 to 1-3-9. Ball goes to half back for the Demons. Shannon did mark it. About 45 metres out defensively of their defensive goal. Ball gets kicked out. Opalinski couldn't mark it. Yenge picks up the spoils. She goes into the attacking 50 for the Royals, but it just spills out of bounds right next to the left behind post.
1: And East Perth have been really good all day with their rebound protect, so they've had lots of re-entries and really applied a lot of pressure at that half-forward point. Perth have got lots of really good ball use in their back half, and they probably just need to step that up a little bit.
0: Ball gets chucked in. It's about 35 metres out from goal for the Royals, who have been impressive so far this opening 3 minutes. But we're going to have another stoppage. This one 30 metres out from, or 25 metres out from goal. 2-4-16 to 1-3-9. 7 points the way of the Demons. It was a chuck. She just picked it up in her hand, did Shannon, unfortunately, and she just threw it out. It was a bit like a shot put. And because of that, free kick gets awarded, and it goes the way of Brown, who is 25 metres out from goal.
1: And if East Perth are going to be any hope of winning this fixture today, they need to take advantage of shots like this. You don't necessarily get 25 metre free kicks every day of the week. And they just simply need to put a score on the board and add scoreboard pressure to the front half pressure they're delivering.
0: And not only is she 25 metres out, but she has no angle to speak of. So in comes Brown, 25 metres out. They've already kicked one behind so far. It's a low kick and it goes through for another behind. So the distance wasn't a problem, but it was just the accuracy. Went through for a behind. So now they are 2-4-10 and they're trailing 2-4-14. 4 points is the margin. Ball at half back into the hands of Karlshausen, who's pleading for a 50 metre penalty. Doesn't get it. Runs around the woman on her mark. Goes to half back for them. Gets picked up by Davey. Then shoots a hand pass across, not successful. Stack has it. Then she sends a hand pass to Pugilese Thompson in the middle. Yenge picks it up. Then by foot goes inside 50 for the Royals. Gooch trying to soccer it for the Demons. And a holding free kick is going to go the way of Gooch, who wastes no time and slices it towards half back. It was Shannon who had it. Then she flicked it off to Smogovic. Into the hands once again of Shannon, and she gets put into a tackle by Sarah. Centre wing on the outer side of the ground, about 80 metres from the Royals' goal. They're kicking towards the West Coast Eagles facilities end of the ground, by the way, at Mineral Resources Pass. And because of that, there is going to be a stoppage. Thrown up Warren, as usual. She plucks it from the ruck. Sarah gets the spoils. She then sends a hand pass to Bassett, who's a Greenwood, I should say, who lines it up and goes inside 50. Trying to pick it up Mulross. She got it eventually onto her boot, but not successfully to anyone. Walsh moving away with the footy, goes out of their defensive 50. Stack comes charging through, and that took bravery. She was running into a few players. She got it. She puts it inside their attacking 50, but the ball's been turned over. But great guts from Stack.
1: Yeah, really impressive pickup, and I really liked the defensive pressure of Poppy Stockwell as well. It was her chasing Stack and putting on that pressure.
0: Forced her to relinquish the ball early. Stack was running into about two players, had it, then ran about 15 metres on the straight line, but all over to move into some sort of clear territory. Ball goes inside 50, or just outside of it for the Royals. Gets picked up by Walsh, and she had her hand pass cut off. Eventually goes to Britton. And advantage is the call, goes the way of the Demons. Picked up nicely by Bassett, then Ferns gets the spoils. The footy got taken to ground. It's into the hands of Williams for the Demons. She goes down the line. Had her kick touch a few different hands before getting to centre wing where it is right now. Just dribbles inside the centre square. Ferns takes it out, and she's being pressured by a lot of other players. We've got a player down on the ground, Williams. In fact, I should say White has it, and she just tried to kick it towards the attacking 50, but not successful. So we have to go to the middle of the ground, and that's where... I hope it's not White who's in the... in all sorts of pain. It is white. She was on the ground for about a minute or so, but eventually she stands up and she moves around, moves the club doctor away. And back to her place, which is about 70 metres out from the Demons' goal. Kicking it in for the Royals, who spill in. Can't get it off to anyone in particular. Bassett picks up the crumbs and she goes down the line, gets into the hands of Cone. Cone inside 50 for the Royals. No one's able to get their hands onto it other than Opaleski for the Demons. She sends a hand pass across to Karlshausen, who goes to centre-half back for the Demons. Spills away from Shannon into Fans' hands, and she by hand goes to Molros, who launches inside 50 for the Royals. No one can pick it up other than Trindaji for the Demons, and she was dispossessed, but eventually a turnover happens because of Baldwin, and Baldwin goes down the line. It's into the hands of White, who seems to be okay in Britain. Has it, and she goes down the line, gets it off to Davey, who's now 50 metres out, goes inside 50. Strickland was the intended target, doesn't get to her. Harding there lurking. She has it, Harding. She goes around her body towards goal and goes through for a behind. So 2-5-17 now to East Perth's 1-4-8. But the intention for Perth looked pretty good.
1: Yeah, absolutely. That's the brand they want to play. They want to make you defend. They want to kick and mark the ball. They don't want that frenetic scramble that East Perth have forced them into. So they want the kick mark game and they want to make you defend.
0: Ball got taken out of the Royals' defensive 50. Harding had it, but then she got the ball out of bounds. So Lasso was then awarded to Suda, who has it at right half back for them, for the Royals. She sends a high kick towards the pack when no one was able to mark. Britton then by hand to Shannon for the Demons, goes inside 50. No one can mark. Ball goes to ground, picking it up White. She slapped it forward off to Davey. Davey snaps around her body again and it bounces through for a goal. So Strickland was running onto it. Strickland thought, maybe I can just mark this and then take a shot, but Strickland knew that it was right in the area of the goals, then leaned back, which then allowed the ball to bounce right next to her and go through for a goal.
1: Yeah, I think they've called it a behind. We'll see what they do with the flags.
0: So I think there's...
1: No, they've reviewed it and it's a goal.
0: Goal. So what, because she was very close to it, Strickland, so I wasn't sure maybe when she was leaning back it just slipped off her hand or anything, but no, it's all been confirmed now. So wonderful goal from Davey. And it was almost identical to the behind that she kicked just before.
1: Yeah, we've seen some really sort of wrong-in type bounces. Yes. With the pill today, and that was certainly one of them. But yeah, beautiful goal, great finish, and it came on the back of the work that Perth was doing. So they got the ball on their terms, they won the hunt finally, and then they were able to move the ball by foot. So that's how they will get the win today.
0: Ball back in the middle. Warren wasn't successful. Ninyet then able to take the ball under her arm, but she lost it, slips out. Stack waiting for it, and she sends a hand pass across, but Edwards for the Demons is able to pick up the spoils. Edwards goes to the middle of the ground, over the top of House, who eventually does pick it up, goes inside 50 for the Demons. Are they able to get another goal? Flying high beautifully, Stockwell marks for the Demons there. 3-5-23, by the way, as we just hit the 10.5-minute mark. Are they able to get two goals in quick succession?
1: Yeah, terrific mark from Poppy Stockwell. She's really a class above. The way she uses the ball, the way she wins the ball, just terrific from her. And I think, how many shots on goal she had today, Ethan?
0: It'd be about 4 or 5 around that, but she's only been able to kick the one major. She's going to be about 35 metres out. Stockwell comes in, runs around the player on her mark. It arcs back towards the middle and she gets it. She started it right, then it drifted left and went through for a goal. So she gets her second, and within all the space of about a minute, they get two pretty quick goals.
1: Yeah, no, I guess the equation's pretty similar for both teams. Both teams have had really good looks. Both teams have had really deep inside 50s.
0: Yep.
1: And it'll just be whoever can get that last kick. And certainly this quarter, it's been Perth.
0: Kicking towards the Goddard Street end, by the way. They are now 4-5-29 to East Perth's 1-4-10. We're just about to go 12 minutes into this. And very quickly, Davey and Stockwell have been able to kick goals for the Demons. So what does that mean for East Perth? Ball goes back into the middle of the ground. Strickland, she's in the ruck. She won the tap. Then to Baldwin. Baldwin slaps it off to Strickland. Strickland tried to get a hand pass away. Not successful. East Perth are able to run away with it. Picking up is Bassett. Read the bounce beautifully. Off to Ugal Haywood, who sends a hand pass to Brown, but wasn't successful. Brown does find it eventually. Then hooks a kick towards half forward. Mark taken by Cohn. 55 metres out. Not sure where to go, but she'll go inside 50. Brown, able to mark, staring into the sun for the Royals. And she's about 45 metres out. I don't think she's got the leg on her, so she'll look to pass it off. There's a few players in the goal square that she can to. Instead, she sends a hand pass off to Sarah, and Sarah eyes off the goals, but it'll go through for a behind. Probably the right intention, but just couldn't get the accuracy.
1: Yeah, and low percentage part of the ground to have a shot from.
0: Yeah.
1: Both East Perth shots on goal, prices earlier this quarter, have been from that tough pocket. So, yeah, the method's right, but yeah, just that final kick of the day.
0: It's the Demons by 28, 4-5-29 to 1-5-11. Ball into the hands of Harding at half-back for the Demons. She takes it out of their defensive 50, but it gets slapped over the boundary line. Thanks to Karlshausen.
1: You've been impressed by Ellie Sara today.
0: Mm.
1: She's provided a lot of run, a lot of carry. She's had heaps of energy around the stoppage. She's played on Bella Shannon at times today. But she's brought a lot of energy to East Perth, and she'll be a big part if they're going to come back in this third term.
0: 13 and a half minutes have been played. Umpire's just deliberating a bit what to do, but the umpire says we'll chuck it in from here, which is just in front of the interchange for the Royals. Ball gets thrown in. Britton was able to win it out, then it got off to Harding, who bangs it towards the centre square. Great mark taken by White, who's 80 metres out from goal. It just takes time off the clock, allowing the Perth players to flood back inside 50. That's where she goes, and guess who Stockwell marks? Once again. And she is in a pretty similar spot to where her last goal was. This one will be about 45 metres out. And given what we saw from the last one, I think she definitely does have it in her legs. But has she got the accuracy?
1: Well, if I'm Poppy Stockwell right now and I'm putting together the three quarters she has, I'm having the shot. Absolutely. She's been their most impactful player for me today.
0: So she runs around the woman on her mark. She starts it right, works it back left. It goes through for a goal. Stockwell gets her third. Thumped it off the boot, and then it just went sailing through for her third goal and for the Demons' fifth.
1: Yeah, tremendous kick. We've spoken about her all day.
0: Yes.
1: But yeah, she really is a class above. She's an absolute A-grader, and she's put 18 points on the board for them today. So yeah, she's been outstanding, and I think she'd really enjoy the service from up the ground. So Brooke White passing her that one, and it's pretty nice when you can trust, you know, a forward to kick a goal for you from 46 metres out. Yeah, a real luxury.
0: Just incredible at the moment. They are 5-5-35 to the Royals, who are 1-5-11.
1: And you contrast that to the two shots that East Perth have had on goal, and they've been terrible shots from the pocket, so that's the difference between the two sides right now.
0: Almost 16 minutes played. Winning it out of the ruck was Smogovic. She banged it towards half forward. Ball goes inside 50 for the Demons. Stockwell, she's there. She's dangerous. She isn't able to mark it, but she read it off the ground beautifully. She has a snap on goal, and it goes through for a minor. And it only just went through for a minor score. So now they're 5-6-36. to the Royals, who are 1-5-11.
1: And probably the equation changes a little for the Royals now. How do they stem the flow?
0: Yeah.
1: How do they arrest momentum? They need some time with the ball in hand. They need to deny Perth the football because they're too damaging at the minute.
0: Suda, she took it out of the goal square, then she banged it towards Yenge, who's at left half back for the Royals, and we're going to have a stoppage right there at left half back.
1: And I think if I'm the Royals, what I want to do is lock it up, get a couple of repeat stoppages, and figure out a way to, I guess, dismantle this Perth offence.
0: Ball gets thrown up. Warne, as is tradition in this game, she won the tap into the hands of Britton, but Britton gets put into attack when we're going to have a stoppage. Same place, right half forward for the Demons.
1: It just allows them to gather themselves and sort out their way forward.
0: Ball thrown up. Warne over the back of hers, how she was able to win it. Ball still on the ground, then gets picked up really nicely by Wyatt into the hands of Britton. Then Shannon, who slapped it inside their attacking 50, but running away with it nicely is Spellian for the Royals. She kicks it out to centre half back, but then gets picked up really nicely into the hands of Edwards. Edwards for the Royals goes inside 50. Stockwell, she's there lurking. Can she sprint to it before it goes out of bounds? She can, but she knocks it out of bounds accidentally.
1: Yeah, and we can see East Perth get a couple of repeat stoppages. They can arrest a bit of this momentum, but it's just in the wrong part of the ground for them.
0: 25 points, the advantage of Perth, 5-6, 36 to 1, 5-11. We played almost 18 minutes at Mineral Resources Park. Ball gets thrown in. Strickland, she won the tap. She punched it out, goes out of there, attacking 50 for the Demons. Charging through with Hugo Hayward. She knocked Edwards off her line. Hugo Hayward picks it up, slings a hand pass across. What's the umpire saying? The umpire saying we are going to be giving a free kick off to Hugo Hayward.
1: Yeah, really impressive use of her physicality by Hope Hugo Hayward. Yeah, she's a real impact player for East Perth, and we can see her right there.
0: She passes it off to Sarah, who's inside the centre square. Got Baldwin on the mark. And Sarah goes down the line for the Royals. Gets taken by Greenwood, who then sends a hand pass back to Sarah. Centre wing on the outer side. A long thumping kick goes just inside their attacking 50, but the mark taken defensively by the Demons, I should say, and Karlshausen, who stabs it out of their defensive 50.
1: Superb pass from Mia Karlshausen. Exquisite foot skills.
0: It was exceptional, wasn't it? Got into the hands of Britton, who then by hand goes to Shannon. Back to Britton, although Britton's lost it on the ground. Bassett came charging through, sends a hand pass, which Brown finds. And then they are centre wing on the outer side with only under a minute to go. 25 points still with the margin. And we are having a stoppage inside the centre square, but only just right on the border of it. Warne tried to win it down to Britton. Britton wasn't there. Then goes off to Edwards, and Edwards gets put into a ground by Hugo Hayward again. And another stoppage. We've only got about 30 seconds to play, but this quarter has well and truly been won by the Demons.
1: Yeah, absolutely.
0: Ball gets thrown up. Warne, she does win it. Got off to Baldwin. Baldwin by hand. Can she get it out? She can, but not to Williams initially. Williams finds it eventually. Back to Edwards. Edwards goes down the line. Picked up by Wyatt. Wyatt on the outer side of the ground. A short kick off to Davey. Davey read it really well. Marked with one arm. Goes inside 50. Strickland's there lurking. Strickland, can she get the hand pass off Trindaji? She can't. And in the end, there is going to be a behind, thanks to Trindaji. And that will be the last score of the quarter. So in the end, it will be 5-7-37 to the Royals, 1-5-11. And Perth, they just looked unstoppable in that quarter. And East Perth, who did probably win the opening 2 or 3 minutes, but after that mark, Perth just, yeah, unbelievably were able to take the game and run away with it.
1: Yeah, they really got to work. Obviously, we've spoken about a lot, but Poppy Stockwell, I think, was she's been the game changer. So
0: yeah.
1: They get the ball in her hands. She connects them between the midfield and the forward line. Plus, she puts through 2 goals for them. So
0: yeah.
1: It's hard to equate that with Perth going the other end. They have 2 shots from really tough positions, deep in the pocket, terrible angle, and that's really the difference between these two sides. But between these two sides, through the middle of the ground, they're really even. This contest is really there for the taking, but Perth have been really damaging in the front half, particularly that third quarter. And East Perth, like, if they're going to fire a shot here, they absolutely need to put it on the board. There's just no way around it. We saw them play an extra at the stoppage, so bring a forward up, and that's got to be how they win it. So they've got to win it at the source and then shift it forward. But they have been able to complete that part of the game, just haven't been able to put it on the board. So the next 20 minutes will be interesting, but if East Perth are going to be any hope, they need some majors.
0: So we will take a break on Sport FM. That quarter, thanks to Kevrick Australia. And in the end of the third quarter, it's a 26-point margin the way of the Demons, 5-7-37 to 1-5-11. We'll take a break on Sport FM. 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
0: Welcome back to Mineral Resources Park for round 7 of the Waffle W, which sees a 26-point margin the way of the Demons. 5-7-37 to 1-5-11 this quarter, thanks to HIF. Last one, thanks to Kevrick. Thanks to all of our quarter sponsors and sponsors of the Waffle W, John's Building Supplies, WA Electric Company, Kevrick and HIF. The sirens have gone. The players still in formation, just getting some final addresses from both their coaches. But for the East Perth camp, I wonder what would be said in there, because they did decrease a 13-point deficit down to 8 at half-time, but then in the quarter just gone, the third quarter, Perth were able to really blow them out of the water. 26 points the margin. Perth put 3 goals on the scoreboard, 2 of which came from Poppy Stockwell, who is incredibly dangerous. If you were the East Perth coach right now, Kate, what would you be saying to your players?
1: I think we've seen their success in the second term, and it came off the back of their real physicality.
0: Yeah.
1: They were tackling better, they were hunting better, they were more dangerous and playing with more intent. So I think for me it'd be really simple: be physical and want that footy. You got to want the ball more than the person you're playing against, and then they can figure out the rest after that. But yeah, certainly I'm sure the forwards' address was pretty clear. They need to keep length in their forward line.
0: Yeah.
1: At this stage, they've had moments where they've lost their probably front half formation, so they've had too many players up at the source and just not enough long targets, because they can't get a mark deep inside forward 50, which is the only way they're going to really turn this around. They've got to kick goals this quarter. It's as simple as it is. And, you know, the forwards kick goals, I think, for them. So, yeah, if I was Perth, I'd be really happy with that quarter as well. They got the ball moving their way, so they got their brand up and running. They were able to kick mark. They made East Perth defend with the way they used the ball. And then, yeah, Poppy Stockwell, she was outstanding. So... I think if I was in the backs meeting for East Perth, I'd be saying we might have to put 2 on it.
0: So we are about to get underway with the final quarter of the day. Thanks to HIF, with your health insurance, gave you the freedom to choose. Go to hif.com.au. We are about to get underway. Final quarter of the day. Perth going to be able to run away with it, or can East Perth be able to scrap back and maybe close the margin? Yenge, she's on the ground and she was in the ruck and she was able to flick the footy towards Bassett, but didn't get to Bassett. Bassett flicks it forward. I can't get to anyone in particular, so Bassett just picks it off the ground and runs away with it and then kicks it to Price, who's at centre half forward. They're kicking towards the Goddard Street end of the ground. Price, a short kick, goes across to Suda, who has it 55 metres out. Ball goes inside 50, but the umpire's blown the whistle. And the ball is going to have to go to the... back to Suda. Kona, I should say, who's going to be 20 metres out.
1: And this is a great start for East Perth.
0: Yep.
1: But it means nothing.
0: Correct.
1: If they don't get 6 points here.
0: Not entirely sure what it was for, but they're not going to be asking any questions or complaining. Cone is then able to go back and put it through. She's only about 10 metres out, and Cone gets their second goal of the day, and they have now been able to go to 2-5-17, but they are still 20 points behind Perth, who are 5-7-13. 37.
1: Yeah, so I think in the next five, they need another one as well. They need to make Perth nervous, and they need to take advantage of this momentum that they've just created in this fourth quarter. Really pleasingly, around that centre bounce, East Perth players, the blue jumpers, they were hungry. Charlie Bassett had about four efforts inside and then drove her legs out of the contest and really generated some forward momentum for them. So East Perth, more of that.
0: Been able to get a goal in the opening minute and a half. Does not hurt. Ball gets thrown up. Can they replicate it? Warren, she was able to win it. Eagle Haywood runs onto it. Accidentally shins it forward. Goes outside the centre square into the hands of Spur, who's got speed. She runs away. Eagle Haywood pushed the Perth player on the ground, but the umpire says nothing to be concerned about. Jennings inside their attacking 50. Just lost control of the footy. Ball spills out. Then it goes into the hands of Spillian just momentarily, as then the turnover happened. The Demons have it, goes inside their attacking 50. Wyatt on the paint, sends a hand pass across to Britton, who puts it towards the goal square. Strickland's there waiting for it, so too Stockwell. Stockwell has it. She's about 5 metres out, but gets taken to ground by Suda, who then really, as she tries to stand up, just puts it to ground. And there was a bit of a who's stronger battle that was going on there. But anyway, we're 5 metres out from the Demons' goal. Strickland was in the ruck. She gets taken to ground by Yenge. Going towards the West Coast Eagles facility, end of the ground, by the way. But the switch from one side to the other just happened within a few seconds. Strickland, she was in the ruck, but Bassett was able to cleanly go away with it. House was there. Free kick goes the way of the Royals. Holding on to the jumper. Bassett has it, fullback. Takes it out of their defensive 50 for the Royals. Ball spills out the back. Eagle Haywood's there, but she gets taken out of bounds. Just directly in front of their dugouts. It is 5-7-37 to 2-5-17, 20 points the margin, 3.5 minutes played, Perth in front by 20.
1: And we need Yenge to keep fighting Warren in the ruck. Yeah. We need her to keep giving her a hard time, and we need East Perth to keep applying that physical pressure that they have.
0: Bassett is able to clear it, goes towards the middle of the ground. Edwards is there, and then Greenwood coming through hard. Edwards picks it off the ground, off to Britton, over to Baldwin, then a hand pass to Shannon in the middle of the ground, and goes inside 50 for the Demons. Is the mark taken by Strickland? It is. Wonderful mark for Strickland for the Demons, and she's only about 25 metres out.
1: Yeah, terrific mark from Taya Strickland. She's been well held for the majority of the day, really only getting her possessions really high up the ground. So I think Ninyet, who's been playing on her, has done a terrific job. But she won't be pleased with that mark. But it was incredibly difficult to defend. It was way out in front of her in great space. So a great kick. I think it was a Baldwin?
0: Yeah.
1: Yeah, she's been terrific, Baldwin, today.
0: Strickland, who's on a bit of an angle, goes just outside of it and works it through. Started left, went back right, and it swung through for a goal. Swung through for their sixth. And Strickland, who, as you said, Kate, has been quiet today, gets her first of the day. So they're firing on all fronts at the moment.
1: Yeah, I think you can see the class of the Perth forward line. We obviously spoke at length about Poppy Stockwell, but Tay Strickland's been another threat for them all year, and great to see her put one on the scoreboard today.
0: 6-7-43, plays 2-5-17. Margin becoming a bit more of a problem for East Perth, who did start off the quarter incredibly well, but in the end of the first 5 minutes, it's Perth who retaliate with another goal. Ball back in the middle. Warren able to win it. And then stretching away, as she has done all days, Bassett, she was able to clear it. Go inside 50 for the Royals. Walsh for the Demons. Picks it up. Runs around a few, but then gets the footy lost from her hands. Gooch is then able to wrap up an East Perth player in a tackle. And the ball is going to be given back to the umpire.
1: And Charlie Bassett, as you touched on, Ethan, she has been a really bright spark for the Royals today.
0: Ball thrown up. Warren slaps it forward, but then Price just slapped it back. It was almost like volleyball was going on there for half a second as he gets taken out of bounds just next to the right behind post.
1: And Charlie Bassett, she's had 17 disposals today, 11 kicks, 2 marks, and and 6 hand passes. So she's been really damaging, very dynamic around stoppage as well.
0: Ball thrown up. 6 minutes have been gone. Brown coming through for the Royals, picks it up off the ground, sells a bit of candy, and then she has a shot going towards goal, but it will go through for Abe Hind. 6-7-43 plays 2-6-18. It's the Demons who are leading in this game. 6.5 minutes have been played. Ball goes to half back for them. And having it is Davey. She just goes up the line briefly, but the ball's been turned over because Ferns has it. She goes inside 50 for the Royals. No one can mark. Coming through Trousseau, she couldn't get her hands onto it. Spills to Britton for the Demons. She goes outside of their defensive 50 to Shannon. And Shannon in the middle of the ground. This is where they can be very dangerous. Had two players running to it. And because of it, a turnover has happened. It goes back into East Perth's attacking 50. It's into the hands of Greenwood, who goes over her shoulder, has a shot. How does it bounce? It might go through accidentally. It doesn't. It's into the hands of Gooch, who picked it up off the ground when there were two East Perth players coming at her. She just picked it up and then went charging into the shoulder of another player, which probably smart because she knew then that the ball would enforce a stoppage. Ball goes up. No one can win it clearly. Here's Gooch again. She's trying to rip it from the ground. She can, but then she gets put into a tackle by three or so players.
1: I mean, just for those who want an update on the hit-out count, it's now 41-8.
0: Oh. So demolition at the moment, the way of the Demons. Gooch has it and she kicks it over her shoulder. Somehow she kept it in. It was just floating along the boundary line. Ball goes towards goals, gets taken by Trousseau, but it went to ground. Trousseau snaps around her body, but a turnover. Wasn't 15 metres, so Edwards has to go quickly, directly in front of goal. She goes to Williams, who's on the left back pocket for the Demons. She goes down the line, finds Carl Housen. Here he has it, 30 metres out defensively from goal. She goes outside there, defensive 50, and another mark taken. Karlshausen gets the hand pass back from Fundagi. Karlshausen into the centre square, then sends a kick which goes to Stockwell. Stockwell then a hand pass, but she lost the footy. Shannon was the intended target. She couldn't get it. Somehow it's been given to Baldwin, and Baldwin makes the most of it. She goes inside 50 with a mark almost taken by Strickland. She goes to ground. Ball spills out of the Demons attacking 50. Trying to get onto it is Bassett. That's what she does. She runs away, but she has to get the footy clear, and that's what she does. Gooch is there. Can she pick it up? It just flicked off her wrists a few times. It's in the middle of the ground. Price has it for the Royals. She kicks it out towards Spur, who couldn't get it initially. Does again. She was pressured, so had to kick it away. Centre half forward is where the ball is. And that's probably where we're going to have our next stoppage. I think it is, yes. 9.5 minutes played. 6-7-43 is the Royals. Is the Demons, I should say. The Royals are 2-6-18. So free kick at centre half back is actually going to go the way of Edwards. He's just taking some time, Edwards, but now called to play on. Goes out wide towards the outer side of the ground. Great mark taken by Trindaji, who runs into the middle of the ground, then kicks it towards Davey, who couldn't mark it. Stack then by hand, goes inside there, defensive 50 to Suda, who worked it beautifully across to Mulross. He has it at half back. And Mulross sends a hand pass to Stack. Stack goes briefly up the line into Price's hands. Running onto it is Cohn. Cohn can't gather it. Umpire blowing the whistle, and free kick goes the way of Gooch. He puts it towards the centre square, and no one can mark. Sarah's running onto it, but she gets tackled. Ferns picks it up for the Royals. Play on is the call. She goes inside 50. Ferns waiting there really nicely is Jennings. She couldn't mark it. Spills out the back. Ferns comes through quickly to give some reinforcements, but we're going to have a stoppage only about 30 metres out of East Perth's goal.
1: And if East Perth are going to try and find a way to win this, I think they're going to have to throw one of their backs forward. They need a bit of a shake-up because they're not getting what they want in the front half of the ground. They need a mark taken deep.
0: Ball gets sewn up. Strickland, who was the last goal kicker, she was in there for the ruck. She sends it off to Smogovic, and Smogovic clears it, but momentarily, because taking the intercept mark is Mulross. He has it 60 metres out from goal. Mulross, short kick across to Price. who's 60 metres out from goal. Price, she then kicks it inside their attacking 50. Truso at the back, can she mark it? She didn't. And then she gets taken to ground by Edwards. But they're only 20 metres out from goal. 11 and a half minutes played. 6-7, 43 the Demons to 2-6, 18 for East Perth.
1: And Price might be the other option to go forward and go deep, but at the moment she's rucking.
0: Ball gets thrown up and no one was really able to win it. Greenwood, she took it from the ruck and then she tried to get a hand pass across. It wasn't successful. Williams running onto it. She failed to keep the ball alive. Ball goes out of bounds. At the right forward pocket for the Demons. And that's where the ball's going to be thrown in about 35 metres out from goal. Towards the Goddard Street end of the ground. Ball gets thrown up. Goes outside the attacking 50 for the Royals as Stack is able to sell a bit of candy. She was outside of the attacking 50, puts the ball inside it, picking it up at Carl Housen, who then sends it out and with a kick through to Kundaji, who has it centre half back. She goes across the ground to Harding, who has it at right half back, and she puts it to centre wing. And no one was able to mark it. Tried to get it off to House, and House is able to evade some pressure. She runs into a bit, then passes it off to

0: They've raised the tempo of the game too. They're playing fast. They're playing frenetic. I think the way they're attacking now inside forward 50, they're looking far more dangerous.
1: I thought there might be a lasso because Stack shinned it out, but ball does get thrown back in, just 60 metres out from goal for the Demons. Into the hands right now of Baldwin, who bangs it towards the goal square. Williams at the fall, so too was Stockwell. Then back to Davey, who snaps and will go through for a behind.
0: Some really clean work in there. Their Smalls getting to work. Big Tall's providing a contest, and the Smalls getting to their feet. So some really good signs for the forward craft of the Perth Football Club.
1: It's 6-8-44 to 2-6-18. Ball at half back for the Royals. Kick couldn't get to Ferns, then gets picked up really nicely by Spur. Spur got put into a tackle, got the hand pass away before she went to ground. Price has it. Sends a hand pass across to Greenwood, and she gets taken out of bounds. But what's the umpire going to say? Umpire says, give it to me. We'll have the ball chucked in just in front of the interchange bench for East Perth. Got about 5 minutes to play. 6-8-44 to 2-6-18. Ball gets thrown in. Bourne, as usual, won it, but Stack was able to clear it for the Royals. And then intercept mark taken by Gooch. He goes into the middle of the ground, running onto it at centre half forward. It is Trindaji. He sends the kick high up into the sky. Britton able to find it, goes inside 50 for the Royals. Ball just spills out into the hands of Spill Ryan, and she got put into a tackle and taken to ground. And the umpire says we'll have a stoppage. This time it's about 35 metres out from the Demons' goal. Ball thrown up. Warren able to win it. Off to Bassett. Bassett sends a hand pass to Spiller Ryan. Out, but not successful. Ball into the hands of Fern, who picked it up outside their defensive 50. She gets put into a tackle by Edwards and holding the ball 52 metres out from goal.
0: She just ran into trouble, Layla Ferns, and East Perth are playing a forward up at the stoppage, which means they've got one less to kick to in the forward half.
1: Edwards stabs a pass inside their attacking 50. Davey couldn't mark. Suda comes through. She can't get it off the ground, nor can Ninya. Davey accidentally soccers it out of bounds right next to the left behind post. They're going towards the West Coast Eagles facilities end of the ground.
0: I've been impressed by Suda and by Ninya today. I thought they've provided a lot of leadership and a lot of physicality, and I think they sort of need clones of them in the front half.
1: Yes, particularly in this second half. They've been able to do well. While the scoreboard might not reflect it, those two definitely have. Right now it's into the hands of Vindajay. She sends a hand pass across, then it went into the hands of Britton, who's then able to get a goal. Britton from a pretty difficult position really, but then she was able to make the most of it. Didn't have the biggest amount of space around her, but Britton was then able to sail it through for a goal.
0: Yeah, and I think Perth have lifted their forward half pressure. So they get that turnover deep inside forward 50, and they put another score on the board. They're not relying on just ball movement to get it in there. They're actually pressuring the ball. So I think we've seen a lift in their pressure, which is great signs for them moving forward.
1: Only have about 3 minutes to play. It's 7-8-50 right now. And 7-8-50 for the Demons to 2-6-18.
0: And obviously Perth on their way to get their second win of the season, but if they're going to beat other teams, they need to keep applying that pressure like they have done today and need to keep four quarters of effort going through.
1: Ball gets thrown up. Warren was able to win it. Then it spills out to Yenge. Yenge drills it towards their attacking 50, goes in momentarily, then gets taken out. Here's Britton, who has it at right half back for them, for the Demons. She tries to get it off to White. White couldn't get it. White putting pressure on, but Stack comes through and with skills sends a hand pass across to Spur. Spur, she's 80 metres out from home, goes inside 50, mark taken by Jennings. Jennings wastes no time, goes across, then it goes into the hands of Inglis Hodge, who is 40 metres out. She sends a hand pass across to Sarah, who has a shot on goal, and it goes through for a behind. 7-8-50 to Perth to now 2-7-18.
0: And Steph Stack, I think she's had some really good signs. She's impacted the contest. She's used her speed. So hopefully a sign of the build.

0: for her through this season too.
1: House, the most recent goal kicker for the Demons. She's been able to kick two, Stockwell three. Maybe House can just try to level it before the game is done. Still got a minute and a half to go and an opportunity. Ball goes forward for the Demons. Spills out. Pugilese Hodge picks it up for the Royals. She was dispossessed and holding the ball. Holding the ball goes the way of Davey for the Demons, who can load up and go inside 50. That's exactly what she does. Strickland marks. Juggled it a few times, but Strickland does mark. And she goes to ground, and she may be able to get her second goal of the day.
0: Yeah, similar shot to where she had her first, sort of slight angle, 30 metres out. So not an easy kick, maybe 35. But she's a long kick of the footy.
1: She is. That's what she has on her side. Maybe the last score of the day. Only 30 seconds to go. Strickland comes in. It's a good-looking kick. It drops a bit, but it goes through. So the distance was almost a problem, but in the end, it definitely wasn't. And accuracy as well, not a problem at all. She gets her second of the day. She joins House and Stockwell as multiple goal kickers, and they've gone to 8-8-56 to 2-7-19.
0: Yeah, really putting a respectable score together today, Perth. So they'll chalk up win number two, move to 8 points on the ladder, and if they're going to beat some of these other really strong waffle teams, that's exactly the kind of footy they need to bring. I thought their pressure's been set better in the second half, and they've got a really clear brand as well.
1: It turned out to be the last kick of the day for Strickland, and in the end, it is a 8-8-56 victory for them to 2-7-19. An incredible performance for them as the Demons are able to record just their second win of the season. They'll move up the ladder. Well, no, they won't actually, because, oh, yes, they have. It's, geez, they were very quick at that. So they have moved up the ladder, and they've gone to, at the moment, six on the ladder. No, seventh. So they still stay there. So they've put on the... They're very quick with that. They've put on the total amount. But I don't think they've pushed them up yet, but we'll see what does happen. But anyway, that is beside the point, because Perth are the winners in the end. It was the final score, 8-8-56 to 2-7-19. Kate Orme with her thoughts on Sport FM.
0: Yeah, I thought Poppy Stockwell was really the standout for me. I think she's taken the three votes home. Really liked Charlie Bassett. The Royals, another really exciting young footballer, so she's in her draft year this year, and great for her to put another strong performance together. But Perth, great performance by them. They were challenged, I think, through the second quarter particularly, but just too classy. Too many weapons in the front half between Taya Strickland and Poppy Stockwell, and I thought they lifted their pressure in the second half as well.
1: 27 points is the margin in the end for Perth, 8-8-56 to 2-7-19. In the end, there was no song, but still can't take away from the fact that these Demon players are going to be belting it out a little bit later on today. Well, that's our coverage done on 91.3 Sport FM. We will be back next week with the state game for both the men's and the women's. You can hear it right here on 91.3 Sport FM. But Kate, thank you for your company today, and in the end, while the scoreboard may not have said, I thought it was a very good game of football.
0: Yeah, absolutely. I thought it was really hard fought, and yeah, Perth would have had their eye on this one for a while, and yeah, they played better. They played better footy, so they were stronger for longer, and they'll go and enjoy singing the song together, no doubt.
1: So we will wrap up our coverage. You would have seen the state memorial service of Dennis Cometti during the week, and Jacob Landsmere, he did have a wonderful interview with Dennis Cometti as a part of an interview series called Life of a Sports Broadcaster. So that's the next thing you're going to hear on Sport FM. Sports Breakfast back tomorrow from 6 through until 9. Then the Sports Connection from 9 through to 12. The Monday Perspective is also going to be on from 1 to 2, and then Matt Grublitz driving you home, and then Waffle World. I hope you have a great rest of your day. 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
4: Grant Thomas is with us, former AFL player and coach. Hard-hitting opinions, doesn't pull any punches. He's always a pleasure to have on Sports Breakfast here on 91.3 Sport FM in Perth. Grant, good morning.
3: Good morning, guys.
4: This is a big story. It's only just broken regarding Michael Voss. It seemed to stay of execution for probably the last 4 or 5 weeks, Grant. Does the timing surprise you, or is this something that's been coming?
3: Well, when there's a light at the end of the tunnel, it's one of two things, and it's usually a train. So I'd expect that most people would have thought that Voss wouldn't have probably got through last year, but the fact that he got through last year and was given some time, there was some comments from the club which didn't give any guarantee that he'd last a year when they got him to coach again this year. So I think all of the thoughts were that he would have had to have done something, you know, pretty spectacular to retain his job, and it's all around timing and strategy, and the leaders of a club sometimes persevere with what they've got, because during a season they get first chance that the coaches have become available, and now that things are heating up at Tasmania and some other clubs who might be putting their hand up for coaches, well, generally speaking, if you get out first, you have first choice of the pool. So I think I don't think it comes as any surprise to anyone. It was just a matter of when.
4: I think it's a valid point you raise. Particularly, there was a whisper scuttlebutt last night about Ken Hinckley linked to the Tasmanian Devils job. We might talk about that. But now Carlton have first opportunity potentially to sign a senior coach. What sort of a coach do they need from here, Grant? Because they've tried the tested coach. Voss was at his second club. They'd gone with David Teague previous to that. What's the next coach of Carlton look like for you?
3: Well, it's got to be someone who has immediate respect within the industry and is able to have the support of the people around them. I think Graham Wright being there is going to be able to shield them from the obvious issues that Carlton has had for decades, and that is too much interference from too many people who aren't really in the best position to make decisions. There's a lot of backwash at Carlton, always has been, and I think Graham Wright's the right person to make sure that he can filter what happens in that situation. But they need a very strong, assertive leader, someone who's got a track record of success. You know, obviously, your Longmires and your Simpsons fit into that category. So, you know, they're the ones that you would sort of make a decision on. It would be a very brave, courageous decision to go with an untried assistant coach. You know, several of them have been successful in the past, but I think they've absolutely got to ensure they've got the next one right at Carlton. So, yeah, you'd probably go for the more successful track record coaches, I would have thought.
5: Yeah, one would think it's got to be someone from outside the club and hasn't been involved. I mean, how accountable are the... I mean, you've got staffs as long as your arm now and coaching things. I mean, someone that comes in, they bring their own people. If you're in that situation, how much of a clean-out would you have and the accountability of the people that are already there?
3: Well, it's not really... you can probably throw a blanket over all the people in relation to the skills and talents that they have. You know, they're all talented. They're all skillful. They've all got a great understanding of football. They're probably good teachers, good developers, good tacticians, good strategically, all of those sorts of things. I don't subscribe to just throwing everyone out. I mean, I think it's all about the leadership, the environment and the culture. And generally speaking, if a senior coach goes, that doesn't mean that the you know, all of the assistant coaches need to go as well. I think that a new coach, if he's got any mettle about him and any leadership skills and management skills about him, he'll see that you know, they just need better leadership, better management, better direction, better support, better empathy, better understanding, more control, those sorts of things. I mean, if you're a newly appointed CEO, you don't come in and get rid of all of your people. You just don't do that. So I think the same thing applies. Generally speaking, when a coach comes in and does that, it's usually on the back of the fact that they want to build a moat of support around them, which is a concern in itself. having said that, if there are some absolute, if there's an absolute one or two no-brainer assistant coaches that are superstars that are, separate themselves from the rest and will help to get the job done, well, I don't think anyone's got any issue with them being appointed.
5: Where do you see their playing group in this? Because they've showed so much at different times, and then it just fades away. I mean, have they got the cattle, or is it, you know, difficult for a coach? What have you got plenty to work with?
3: I don't think they've got plenty to work with. Unfortunately, their better players are probably getting older, and they've missed the moment in that regard. They're probably bottom half a dozen aren't up to scratch, and they probably need to be replaced with players that are going to actually go on and play 100, 200 games. So I think they're a middle-of-the-road talent club. You know, they're probably that around that 12th position. But, you know, time will tell. You can do amazing things if you get all of the components right within a club. You know, that connection, the culture, the environment, the leadership, the buy-in, all of those things. If you get all them right, well, you know, you can do amazing things. You know, McRae did it at Collingwood. You know, Brisbane have done a great job, but they're just laden with talent at the top end. So, you know, it's talent, and that is a very important component of success. But I don't think Carlton, in the last few years that I've been observing them, make every decision about winning a premiership. It seems to be about a whole host of other things and filling gaps and plugging up the damn wall sort of thing, and not prepared to take enough pain because, you know, it's been a difficult thing to take pain at Carlton because of what I mentioned before, the backwash of the peripheral people behind the club. So it's going to take someone with some courage to make the necessary decisions. And if that means that they've got to, you know, get rid of some players, and it might be that Cripps is an attractive option for another club, and then get some draft choices there. And if it's Wietering, and that I see that Wietering, the more and more his career's gone on, the more and more he's playing for himself, and he'll stay on his man 2 metres from the ball, and an opponent, he won't go to the opponent because he doesn't want his man to get the ball. I see that more and more often with him. So, you know, I think a lot of them have been playing for survival, and a new coach will rejuvenate and regenerate and get a good idea of what they've got. But I think they're going to be a fair way off contesting for a serious finals position in the near future.
4: Grant Thomas is with us, former AFL player and coach of the Saints. We're chatting Michael Voss's departure. He resigned officially this morning as Blues coach. Tasmania, the Devils, I'd imagine sometime this year they'll appoint their first senior coach, Grant, and Ken Hinckley was the name, Caroline Wilson, mentioned last night on the agenda setters. Is that the right move? Is someone of Ken's experience the right fit for the Devils?
3: Well, he's got experience of 14 years of coaching, but he's the longest serving coach in the history of the game without a grand final appearance. So that to me isn't a strong advocation for taking on the next new club in the AFL. I mean, Ken's done a good job as a coach. I mean, I actually see him as an outstanding tactician and opposition analysis person. I think he's one of these guys who's a brilliant assistant coach, and I don't see him as a leader of an organisation. I think his emotional intelligence is a bit far one way for me. I think a new club absolutely has to have someone that's had premiership success, knows exactly what's required, and is able to generate the qualities to give them the best start they possibly can, as well as that engaging the whole community to get behind Tasmania. And that's going to take another part of it, because a lot of coaches don't have that ability to connect with community as well as do the job they're doing. So it's a pretty tough gig, but I don't think Ken's the right person, no.
4: So does a John Longmire, with what you've mentioned there, premiership success as a player, as a coach, does John Longmire become a realistic option and probably the best option for the Devils?
3: I would think so. I would think he'd be in front of all the other people that have been talking about.
4: Right. Well, that's, yeah, he's going to be in demand. I think Carlton will be keen as well. Maybe even Essendon, West Coast, there's talk there. So, yeah, he'll be a man in demand, Wayne.
5: All right. Look, another topic. Collingwood, they're under a fair bit of scrutiny at the moment of the one performance and ageing group, and but also the, you know, there's differing thoughts about the handling of Pendlebury. Where do you sit with Collingwood at the moment and where they're at?
3: Yeah, I think they cop a lot of ridicule because they're such a love them or hate them club, and they've got so much support in the community. But if you don't support them, you hate them. So they're someone that everyone's got a comment on and an opinion on. I think, you know, I don't subscribe to any of this sort of selfishness thing about Pendles and that. I think he's an absolute ornament to the game. To play the most games in the history of the competition is something that's worth celebrating and recognising. I think he's one of the most humble players that I've seen, and I think the club is handling it the right way and the best manner for him and the club. I think Collingwood has had a bit of a rough trot with injuries. You can have injuries within your club, but it's the players you have injuries to, and some of theirs are guys they can't do without. I think it also talks to the fact that Collingwood isn't as good player for player as some of the clubs that are around them in the eight, and that to me says that McRae's a great coach and the club is really well connected and gets the best out of their whole team. I think that a lot of their players, not a lot of their players, that's not right, but a few of their players wouldn't get a game in other finals teams. It's just that McRae has the ability to make them important components, and I think he really gets the best out of the whole lot of them. And, you know, he can get criticised for overperforming sometimes, but I think Collingwood, generally speaking, do a great job within the AFL and the community and everything else. So I've got no criticism of them whatsoever.
4: Grant, a lot of talk about the AFL HQ, Andrew Dillon, and decisions that have been made under his leadership over the last couple of years. We had two more timekeeping errors over the weekend. Now, that's human error as opposed to some of these ARC decisions that we scratch our heads about. How are we getting timekeeping errors in 2026? There's been too many this year, hasn't there?
3: Yeah, there's a lot of errors. I don't know that you can put that all the way down up to Andrew Dillon. You know, his leadership and his performance is another topic altogether, which has been, you know, in my view, really average. I think he's been a very, very poor performer, unfortunately. I know Andrew quite well. I coached him, and I've got great respect for him as a player and as a person, but he just doesn't have the qualities and credentials to lead the AFL. He's a very poor media performer and lacks confidence and doesn't have the assertive strategic nous, in my view, to take the organisation where it needs to go. And that's disappointing. I don't necessarily draw a line from him to the timekeepers, but maybe that's a job Dills can do in the future.
4: Yep, maybe it is. Just to circle back to Michael Voss to finish, Grant, and thanks as always for your time. How has he handled this last year of his coaching journey? Because it can't be easy when you know you're under pressure, the media's coming for you and the exit door is looming in the distance. How's he handled the last couple of months of his coaching career at the Blues?
3: Yeah, it's a very difficult one. It's a little bit like the Wardley Boy heavyweight fight. At the point in time, you wish someone would come in and stop the fight. I just think he should have been put out of his misery last year. I've always had grave concerns about Michael Voss as a coach. I think he might be a brilliant assistant once again. And the AFL doesn't put enough emphasis on that. They are two distinctly different roles. So everyone connects them and says one's the other, but they're not. I mean, one's a technician and one's an entrepreneur. An AFL senior coach, the good ones, are leaders. They're visionaries. They are connectors. They do all of those things. And great assistant coaches are sensational at tactics and strategy and opposition and all of those things. And those two diametrics are different personalities and different qualities, and I think that, you know, it became glaringly obvious to me very early, even when he was at Brisbane coaching, that those things weren't there. And, you know, I just felt that he's handled it as well as he probably could have. But I wish that people didn't tease him into continuing that journey and probably should have put him out of his misery a year ago.
4: Yeah, it's been a painful existence over the last little while. Grant, always great to have you on the show. Appreciate you. You have strong opinions as always, and thanks for joining us on this Tuesday.
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1: Round 6 game of the day here on Sport FM. We're at Lathlane Park for an early season crunch clash between two teams that have premiership ambitions. The Tigers have burst out of the blocks in season 2026. They are undefeated through five rounds, and the Demons were one of the early season premiership favourites before the ball had been kicked in anger. Their season's on a bit of a knife edge at three wins and two losses through five matches. It is another beautiful afternoon for football here at Lathlane Park, Mineral Resources Park, as it's known under commercial agreement. You chat to any Demon, past, present or future, and they'll tell you this is still very much Lathlane Park at heart. It is Perth and Claremont in our round 6 game of the day. Jacob Lansby, my name, about to introduce my co-commentator Matt Grubelich, our experts are Tony McHale and Chris Mitsopoulos. A partisan crowd for the moment. Let's hope that the fans are coming in late. They might be at the President's Lunch down in the Demons Redlegs Bar below, but it's only a sparse crowd at the moment as we look around this wonderful venue. We're in the old Lathlane Park grandstand. This is the only old that's really left here. It's a very new venue. It underwent a refurbishment about 15 years ago. The West Coast Eagles facilities now at the northern end, and still the famous old grandstand that we sit in for games here at Lathlane. So Claremont undefeated, top of the table. Perth coming off a win last week over East Fremantle in our broadcast game. Now, there is a late change. We're just endeavouring to confirm who goes out. Connor Singh is again out. Matt's just informed me. So Connor Singh, for a second straight match, is a late withdrawal. He hasn't passed a fitness test, and it's not exactly a like-for-like. Zach Harding comes in to support Josh Edwards. So Josh Edwards was our Siena's Player of the Day last week, but Ollie Easton is a massive task, the Claremont reigning best and fairest, and they'll double-team the Claremont superstar today in the ruck. It is umpire appreciation round, so the players are now gathering down below, and the whistleblowers wish them well today, particularly Ben Laycock, who is umpiring his 250th match. A wonderful milestone for one of the great umpires of the WAFL. I'll say, for a change, before we introduce our experts, I'm going to introduce Matt Grubelich first this afternoon, my co-commentator, fresh off before the footy this morning. G'day, Matty.
2: G'day, Jacob, Tony, Mitzi, listeners. Glad to be here, and it is a great day for football. Is it the best game we've done so far in terms of quality?
1: I reckon on paper it is. So Perth sitting in third, the Tigers sitting on top. And this is a real opportunity for Claremont to either just remind everyone that they are the team to beat, or for Perth to establish themselves again, as they were pre-season, as a genuine premiership threat. How do you see it playing out today, Matty?
2: I think the Tigers, you just have to back them, don't you, until we see otherwise. I mean, they've won five straight. I love their age profile. Spoke about it a little bit earlier this morning on Before the Footy with Cal England, who was fantastic. You can go back and listen. But, yeah, just really like their age profile. Young players have stepped up. They're sort of 22, 23, 24-year-olds have taken another step as well, I think, and your Talon DeLacy's, those types of players, Sam Alvarez's, and then, you know, we know about the quality of a Bailey Rogers, Cal England, and the like.
1: They've been so settled this season. They've only used 24 players, so you can have 23 in a given game now. So Adam Bullez is the only player outside of the 23 today that has seen league minutes this year. Their reserves players and their emergencies today are all averaging around 30 disposals. A couple of ex-AFL players, Joel Weston, Ronan O'Connor. We've just seen the presentation down here on the ground. A round of applause for the umpires, players gathering on the broadcast wing. The Demons players are now going through and shaking hands with the umpires. A few actually just shook hands with Ash Prescott, the Claremont coach as well. So it's all very civil now. I can't imagine it will be by the time this game starts. There's been a bit of feeling when these teams have played over recent years. And last year's first semi-final, won by Claremont, was certainly a game that had a bit of spite. And speaking of shaking hands, Mark Stone and Ash Prescott didn't shake hands after the game. There was a few words exchanged as well down on the boundary. So that just whets the appetite for this afternoon's game. Repeating that late change, Connor Singh has not got up for the game. Zach Harding comes in. So the change at selection is actually Harding in for Jack Bodle, who was last week's late inclusion for Connor Singh. Claremont going unchanged, as mentioned, a very settled team. Competition low, 24 players is all they've used this year. Perth have used 31. And that certainly suggests that Claremont are a well-oiled machine. Speaking of well-oiled machines, our experts are certainly that as well. I'm going to start with a pensive Demon. He's standing up. He's looking a little tense to start today. Chris Mitsopoulos, good afternoon to you.
3: Good afternoon, Jacob, and boys and listeners. Well, I think today is a crunch game for Perth rather than for Claremont. Claremont certainly are the form side. I think what this game will tell us today, whether Perth are a genuine contender for finals, for a premiership. They're only really one player, maybe two players out of their best squad, you know, with Blake Schlensock still hasn't put on the boots this year. So it's going to show us whether they are capable of matching this Claremont side. And when I looked at the side, and I won't go too into detail, but when I looked at the Claremont side, I started to question my decision to back Perth on Wednesday night. So I'm really looking forward to this game. As I said, more so to see whether Perth can match Claremont or whether Claremont are going to be really the dominant side of the year.
1: Well, recent history is dominant for Claremont in this matchup. The last 10 times that these sides have met, dating back to 2021, Claremont have won, and on average they've won by 48 points. So not only have they beaten Perth, they've beaten them comprehensively, and it's even worse here, Mitzi. 50 points is the average margin for Claremont over Perth, dating back to 2019. So recent history isn't kind. As I introduced Tony McHale, history is one thing, you've got to live in the present. So how do Perth under Mark Stone tackle the Tigers today? Good afternoon to you.
4: Afternoon, everybody. Yeah, it's good to hear Mitzi can talk, because I sat next to him during the closing moments of that close reserves game and I couldn't get a word out of him. He was in another zone.
1: That's what happens when Mitzi's following his beloved Demons. Let's hope it's not like that in commentary today. Well, it'll mean you're doing a lot of the heavy lifting.
4: Let's hope so. No, look, looking forward to this place today. Thinking about the game, I just feel as though the winner of this game is going to come out of it as a genuine premiership contender. And I think that's what's at stake. So all the more reason why this makes this clash more mouth-watering. And, you know, both sides are stacked with real, real serious talent. Both midfields, you know, we've got a couple of Sandover medalists at Claremont. We've got one at Perth and another budding attempt from, you know, Parfitt. You would think that on his form, he could quite easily win one as well. But looking at their forward line, Clark and Johnson rate very highly. And then at the other end, you know, I've got a lot of time for the little bit I've seen of Van Ruin. Hunter is, you know, the current state full forward as well. And I guess one that could really worry Perth today, especially now with Singh being out, is Gowdy. If Gowdy and Waterman as well stand up in that forward line today, they could really stretch Perth's defence.
1: So, Mitzi, I would suggest now there's a positional change for Glass McCasker. So he would likely go back and play as a key defender, and then that means one of Edwards or Harding rests forward or rotates off the interchange. With two rucks, Glass McCasker was playing as the second ruck over the last couple of weeks. With Harding back in, does that mean Glass McCasker swings back and takes one of those keys?
3: I would say so. I think, you know, there, as Tony said, with Gowdy, Hunter, Van Ruin, all big tall boys, Glass McCasker's going to have to take one of those, and I think he may take Van Ruin and leave Elijah Scoble, who's got a little bit more pace, to take Jaden Hunter. So, yeah, it'll be interesting to see how they all line up, Tony, but, gee, you know, I was speaking to Jacob before we went on air. It's an unheralded back line, the Claremont back line, but they are a very solid back line when you look at them. You know, names like Peace and Pierce, Declan Hardesty's been an unheralded player all his career, and Max Mania going back there as well. You know, they are strong on all lines.
4: I've been really interested in watching Mania's form today, because I just felt, you know, when you look at the AFL and you look at West Coast, how they're struggling for key defenders. I'm going to be watching him really closely today, because he's one that has sort of been whispered along the way that potentially could get picked up in a mid-season draft, and it'll be really interesting to see how he shapes up against good opponents today. So that'll be an interesting clash. And as you mentioned, a young player that I was impressed, I had a look at a little bit of the replay of the vision, Jacob. I'm assuming he's a young player. It's the first time I've seen him play. Young Hopkins, he's got the hyphenated name.
1: He is, yeah, first season, straight out of the Colts and straight into league team, played every game.
4: Yeah, it looked really good running, small running defender, rebounding defender, Mitzi, who will give you some curry today with his rebound work. And, you know, and in saying that, the conditions are absolutely outstanding. You look at the ground today, obviously it's manicured because of the West Coast situation here. And, of course, the weather, sunny, bright day with very little breeze.
1: All right, well, we've set the scene and we're only about 8 minutes away from the start of this contest. It's round six, other games today, one already underway. Souths have burst out of the blocks against the West Coast Eagles waffle team. They lead 4-1-25 to 1-1-7. So an early lead there at Fremantle Oval. Other games, Swan Districts and East Fremantle at Steel Blue Oval. At Sullivan Logistics Stadium, it's East Perth and Peel. And the late starting game is between West Perth and Subiaco at HIF Health Insurance Oval. Our game is here at Lathlane Park between Perth and Claremont. We're back for the lead up to the start of this game after this.
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1: Just a couple of minutes away from Perth and Claremont, a massive game that will shape this season of football. If Claremont goes 6-0 and see off another contender, I think they'll be, without dispute, the team to beat. If Perth win, well, the season certainly looks very open. Only time for tips before we start the game. Teams going through their final warm-ups. Beautiful conditions, no real wind advantage to either end of the ground. A cloudless sky here at Lathlane Park. Chris Bitsopoulos, you get to open the batting. Who wins and why?
3: I'm going to go for Perth only because of loyalty rather than any sense. But for them to win this game, Jacob, they've got to really take control of the midfield. That's where Claremont win a lot of the ball. And I think if they can quell Callan England in particular and they can get enough ball inside forward 50, they can win the game.
4: Yeah, Jacob, I'm going to go the opposite. The pure fact that you look at Claremont's figures, they're number one both in points for and points against. They're averaging pretty close to 100 points per game, which is outstanding. And they also average 50 points against, Mitzi, which is miserly. So if those areas of their game stand up today, I think it's going to be a very difficult task for Perth to overcome. And watching them last week, I don't think they're at the peak of their powers just yet.
1: A reminder of the late change. So Connor Singh, for a second straight week, drops out of the selected 23, and Zach Harding comes back for his first game since round three. All the numbers support Claremont, but I am suggesting a Perth upset here at Lathlane Park. The crowd is building, and Matt Grubelich set to open our broadcast here on Sport FM this first quarter for Retrovision.
2: Yeah, Tigers for mine. Demons to kick to the left of your dial, the home team. They're kicking to the northern end of the ground. It is first playing third, Claremont undefeated. Can they keep that running into the state game next week when most of the players will be taking a well-earned rest? Sun is shining here on Lathlane Park. Decent crowd. The numbers continue to flood in here on the grandstand, and we are just awaiting. As 1 second down.
3: Must be a commercial.
2: No commercial.
1: Yeah. Someone has to hit the button at Channel 7 to start the broadcast. Ridiculous.
3: The pest, Elliot, will be on
4: the match
3: Constable.
4: Down the back, Mitzi.
3: Scoble's got...
4: He's taken...
3: Van Rooyen, I think.
4: Van Rooyen, yeah.
3: And Gowdy with Glass McCasker.
2: So the siren finally sounds 10 past two here on a beautiful Saturday afternoon. Eastland towards the outer side. England gets the first clearance two half forward and nicely done. Sitting under it, Van Rooyen takes a mark on the outer side. It's Hunter rather. Hunter now looks, kicks towards full forward. Van Rooyen sits under it, couldn't take the mark off, hands out the back. Davis, hand pass away, or did he? No, holding the ball, he was tackled and dispossessed. So it's going to be a free kick to Spivey, right, full forward.
3: Well, again, England was the one that won that clearance. I said he's the man that they've got to watch. He's been in outstanding form this year. And Claremont get the first opportunity to hit the scoreboard.
2: So, Max Spivey, a chance to hit the scoreboard early. It'll take a good drop punt kick. It's a wobbly one. It's going across the face and punched across the boundary line. So we'll have a throw in, left full forward.
3: Some ordinary kicking in the reserves too. We keep talking about that ball, Jacob. That was a pretty flower bag of a kick from Spivey.
2: So ball to be spun back in. Claremont forward 50, looking to score here early in the game. Gowdy in the ruck, taps it behind, picked up by Rogers, just gets a kick away, Ball still in dispute. Socket forward by Scobe on a diving mark. Great take, greatly taken by Wills.
1: Had a quiet game last week, Riley Wills, but gets an early involvement. Pokes it wide. Finds his skipper, one of two out there, Charlie Constable. Finding plenty of the ball, the reigning Sandover medalist. He's wedged deep in his back pocket. He sees a man uncontested on the opposite flank. It's Davis. Play state football again next week. His kick misses the target. Put it between two demons. Cleaned up by Claremont. Involved there was Banfield. Chain of handballs and cruising through Davis. Will kick Claremont inside 50. And Mainwaring's all alone. Mark's uncontested. 30 metres out directly in front of goal. He just drifted down. And his direct opponent is nowhere to be seen. He fell into a little hole in that Perth back line and was able to mark before any pressure could come to him.
3: Well, a tough start by Austin Davis. He's been caught holding the ball and missed his target. And as a consequence, the turnover is allowing Claremont to have another shot at goal.
1: Zach Mainwaring, can't miss him today. He's in the pink boots. Son of a West Coast Eagles champion. In the state team and on the scoreboard in the first minute and a half. The first goal goes the way of Zach Mainwaring and the Tigers. This first quarter for station sponsor Retrovision. Mainwaring hits the scoreboard. They've actually played just over 2 minutes now in this first quarter.
4: Been in excellent form this year. He started off really well and he just found acres of space. And that's an area where Perth are going to have to be very, very diligent today for mine. Is it needs a good old-fashioned tag on Mainwaring. Otherwise, he has the potential to cut you to pieces. He's not only playing well as a forward where he's made his name, but he is going into the middle of the ground and creating some impetus from that area as well. So a very important player that needs to be guarded very carefully today.
2: Troy Cook in the house, just walking into the Red Legs bar, I see.
1: Great name. Docker's cult figure, Matty.
2: Certainly is a cult figure. What a tackling machine he was. Back to the action here at Lathlane Park. Ball thrown back up. Rogers wedged between a couple. Constable can't win it out. Ball in dispute. Picked up by Byrne. Gets it back to Taylor. They're backtracking here, the Demons. Phillip runs into a bit of trouble. Gets it away, though. Did it nicely to Taylor. Byrne. And now Hind-Baston. Kick smothered. DeLacy onto it. Banfield comes through. DeLacy picks it back up for the Tigers. Gets a hack kick forward. Bouncing ball. It's going to sit up for Davis. Gets it to Scoble. Scoble hand pass inside. They're working this well here, the Demons. Hind-Baston now towards the wing. Members side. Davis drives to half forward. Glass McCasker flies. Punched away. At ground level, doing well was Gardner, hands it off. Now the run for Seth Clark, drives to full forward, bouncing ball, Claremont last line of defence, doing well. They're going to clear defensive 50 here. Banfield's going to get there first, bounces up for him, big collision. Now Claremont a chance through Manier. Hand passes into traffic. DeLacy ran off it. Now Taylor for Perth. Goes forward. Has a look up. Two on one. Demons and Claremont doing well. Great fist away. And it was peace in defence for the Tigers. They're still under a little bit of pressure here as Alvarez has to backtrack in the back pocket. Now clears defensive 50 on the outer side. They can go up the wing and find Elliott.
1: There was a kick from Davis, who's always good over distance. Claremont now forward of halfway. Mainwaring again has space. Marks it left half forward. Very open forward 50. Low level kick. Van Rooyen can't get there. Tries to vacuum on the half volley. Now Scoble falls on top of it. And we'll have a ball up, but Claremont slick in transition down that outer wing.
3: They certainly look like they really set up well down back, Claremont. They're able to win that ball easily out of defence.
1: One goal to no score. Claremont, the first major through Mainwaring and deep forward. Hind-Baston fights an ill-all draw with Elliott. And the umpire again in to separate them. Claremont kicking to the West Coast Eagles facilities end in this opening quarter. Edwards controls the ruck but directs it straight down to Ben Elliott. He can't extract a hand pass in the traffic and another stoppage.
4: Baxter Phillips with a job on Mainwaring, giving him too much room at the moment.
1: Ball spills to ground. Mountford overruns it. Phillip, he's gone! Threw the ball away. Another strong tackle. Mountford, the player for Claremont, the former skipper. Mentioned yesterday on Sports Breakfast, he's enjoying playing forward. Spent a lot of time in his career playing as an inside mid or a half back. He has a set shot here. Left half forward, 45 metres out from goal. Not much of an angle.
4: Been very noticeable to me that Claremont's forward pressure, particularly in their forward 50, has been a key focus for them today.
1: Claremont have only lost two quarters this season so far. They have been a dominant force. They've started well here as the kick on the way from Mountford never looked like missing. And the visiting fans here at Lath Lane have an early reason to cheer. They've got the first two goals. The Tigers, this first quarter, have only played about 6 minutes for station sponsor Retrovision. Goals to Mainwaring and Mountford.
3: Yeah, ominous signs already early in the game, Jacob. They're using the ball well, as Tony said. Their forward pressure's been outstanding. They've won two free kicks from tackles inside their forward 50. And on that occasion, they were able to get a benefit from that tackle from Mountford. So pressure goes back on Perth. They've got to start winning the ball out of the middle and use the ball well up forward, because at this point in time, Claremont really looked to have their measure, even though we're only 6 minutes into the game.
2: So Tigers off to a good start here. 7 minutes into the opening term. Two goal leaders for the ladder leaders. And well, slight hesitation in between goals due to Channel 7 at the moment. Ball thrown back up. Eastland, great clean hit out. Gets it to Rogers, drives to full forward. Wobbly old kick, gets to the back. Phillip there first for the Demons. It's going to beat him to the boundary line for a throw-in at left full forward for Claremont.
3: What a marvel Eastland is. I mean, that is an outstanding tap. He's done it twice already today down the throat of a midfielder, and they've been able to win easy clearances out of the middle. That's something Perth have to watch. He's been outstanding.
2: Ball thrown back in. Edwards to the front. And he's going to rove his own footy. He's nearly mown down. Gets a hand pass away to Scoble. Backtracks to Glass. McCasker wrapped up in a DeLacy tackle. Stood his ground. Ball up. 10 metres from goal.
3: There's that good forward pressure again.
2: Ball thrown back up. Gowdy tries to tap it forward. Hits the boundary line. Throw in. Right forward pocket. Got all 36 players out there pretty much in this one section of the ground. One player for the Tigers just sitting back in Munir. But all within pretty much 50 metres of the ball. Scoble overruns it. Harding couldn't take it cleanly. Plenty of numbers over the footy. Congestion. And DeLacy trying to rip it out, can't do so. Another ball up 15 metres from the Tigers' goal.
4: Stone aware very quickly. I think he's pushed numbers back. He's trying to make this game now ugly.
2: 12-point leaders, the Tigers. 8.5 minutes played in the first term. Ball picked up and one out for the Demons. Nicely done. Wills, Constable, just tries to get a kick towards the boundary line, trying to find Edwards, couldn't do so, and it's the lasso rule coming into play.
1: Yeah, well done by Eastland. He knew he didn't have to touch that ball. If it went out, it was going to be his kick. Now they're on the change of direction. Munir has it, defensive point of the square at right half back. He's on the switch to the outer side. Alex Pearce marks, namesake of the Dockers skipper, puts it into midfield, and Davis stretches to mark. Just forward of halfway, Taylor stands the mark, plays on and kicks inside 50. Couple of Demons spore the ball away. Underneath there is Constable, relieving hand pass to Dean. Wide hand pass that'll accommodate the run here of Gardner. His kick hangs in the air into midfield. Cooper Moore the target, not the man to put the ball on the head of. He's very diminutive, and Claremont are off to the races again. Ball fed forward by Elliott, who's found a bit of the ball early. Rogers now skirts left half forward for the Tigers. Sets it up inside 50, and Gowdy, too strong, got separation on Glass McCasker. The signs are very ominous early for the Tigers and indeed for the Demons.
4: They just look a well-oiled machine, don't they? And the problem is for Perth is if Claremont, and we saw them switch play in defence, is that once they get the ball into open space, their run and carry and their skill level at the moment is really finding Perth out.
1: Directly in front, Kieran Gowdy kicked 7 last year against the Demons at Claremont Oval. Looking for a good start today. He kicked it very poorly off his ankle, but he kicked it through. Even the miskicks are hitting the target for the Tigers. That's 3 goals in the opening 10 minutes of this round 6 game of the day. Claremont 3 straight 18. Perth yet to fire a shot. Our experts, Chris Mitsopoulos, Tony McHale.
3: Well, as Tony said, their ball movement and transition from defence is outstanding. On that outer side, you've got players like Davis who hit targets regularly. But, Tony, I just don't understand Mark Stone and just pushing his players up the ground. They've got nothing forward when they do win the ball. Claremont are able to transition easily. And Gowdy, you're right, Jacob. We saw that game when he just absolutely destroyed Perth with his best performance of a seven-goal haul. It really now the pressure's right back on Perth because they haven't even looked like scoring.
2: South Fremantle, 20-point leaders over West Coast early into the second quarter. That was the Bulldogs' one blemish last year. Somehow lost to the Eagles. Ball thrown back up in the middle. Rucks go at it. One out by Eastland again to that outer side. Tapping it down and they're getting the clearances, the Tigers. But the ball has gone in the direction of the Demons' way. Gardner, hand pass out. Constable, hand pass to no one. Parfitt overruns it. And now a chance here for Headland. Tries the fend off. Gets it against Davis. Not a second time though. Brought to ground holding the ball. Austin Davis, what a great second effort, and he's going to line up for the first of the afternoon for the Demons.
3: Well, he'd be keen to get this one, Matty. One, for Perth to hit the scoreboard, but two, he's made a couple of early mistakes, so this will build his confidence. But a great second effort tackle. It looked like Claremont were going to break away again. Now it's an important kick for Perth. They need to hit the scoreboard.
2: He's at right half forward, Austin Davis, picked in the state squad once again. Booming left foot kick from 48, hits the post as it rattles, and that's a minor score. It's Claremont leading 3-18 to 1 behind the Demons. 12 minutes gone in the first.
4: Lined up on a wing today, Mitzi. Yep. Davis. He's looked a lot better. Admittedly, you're right, he has made some mistakes, but he's got a fair bit of the ball.
1: Alvarez, short to Eastland, gets it back, and the outlet kick is poor. Turned over. Demons will go back into attack. Ball is through Parfitt, long the full forward, hands to the ball, spills down to ground level, and numbers there with the Demons. Can Johnson get a snap? No, it's brilliantly smothered. The ricochet falls towards a teammate in Patton. His kick high rather than handsome. Drifts into the pocket. England gathers for Claremont. Flings out a hand pass to Mainwaring. He's shoved to the boundary. Parfitt pushing him in that direction. We'll have a boundary throw in out at right half forward for the Demons. 18 plays one. The Tigers lead.
4: Claremont's hunt and their
3: good defensive pressure there
4: numbers,
3: as well.
4: Mitzi, yeah. Aren't they? Yeah. They're just not giving Perth any time or space.
1: Keep you across the other games today. I mentioned South's early lead over West Coast. The other games start later than this one, either at 2:30 or 10 past 4 for West Perth and Subiaco. Eastland the tap, rode beautifully by Parfitt, steps around a couple of tacklers, kicks off the instep inside 50 for the Demons, cleaned up by Alvarez, who was clean, floats it wide, and more space for Mainwaring. Mark's just inside the boundary, right half back, going to chew a bit of time here, back to Mania, who's in the shadows, deep in his back pocket. And he thought about the switch. He's jogging on the spot now, and eventually he will switch. He's looking for Declan Hardesty. He has to rise from behind, brings it down to ground level. Ball's fed forward, but a fumble from Davis opens the door for the Demons. Wills to Klusky. Beautiful vision, but missed Patton, who was on his own in the pocket. Missed him by a few metres, and it bounces out of bounds. Untidy kick. Boundary throw-in. Left full forward for the Demons. They trail by 17 points.
3: Just getting themselves back in the contest a little bit, Perth. Bit of territory over the last few minutes.
2: So Perth looking for their first of the afternoon. Claremont have kicked the first three. And the 2-18s going at it. Davis Constable. Ball to be thrown back up. Eastland just gets a hand to it. Patton overrunning the footy. Gives a chance for Constable. Drives to full forward. And it was a 3-on-1. Jennings Hopkins from the side takes a nice intercepting mark for the Tigers. Plays on. Gives the hands off. Under a little bit of pressure here, but they work it out through handball chain. Ends up with Sheldrick on the outer side. Now along the wing. Jeez. Chance for Peace. Takes a bounce. Another hand pass. Finds England. And now Elliott on the outer side. Looks inside 50 and turns it over. Dean. Uncontested mark at halfback.
3: I don't know who's playing on Mainwaring, but he was on his own again inside forward 50.
1: Had the garlic prawns last night.
3: Must have.
1: Switch of play. Constable at centre halfback. Man on in the middle, Tilby. It hung in the air a while, but he's able to mark. Has to go behind his mark, though. Just the third game of his fledgling career. Poor kick to half forward. Davis well positioned. Patton giving away a lot of size. Anthony Davis marks. Immediately wheels onto the left. Fires it into the centre square. Musica marks and has a runner. It's Jennings Hopkins who goes long for Claremont. Inside 50. Van Royen had first fingertips to it. Spilt to ground. Then seemed to trip Scoble. And that's how the umpire sees it. Slow advantage call, but it's allowed. Hind Bastion will get a 1-2 from Klusky. Fumbles. And a turnover coming through Bailey Banfield. His hand pass knocked down. He tackles. tackles Watson, and that is a ball up in neutral territory here on the broadcast wing. 18 plays one, 16-minute mark of the first quarter for Retrovision.
3: Well, against the quality side, Jacob, you just can't afford to have turnovers like that.
2: Yeah, ball on centre wing, thrown up. Catchard gets a hand pass out, did it well. Now Parfitt has some time and space. Goes to the left, a snap around his body. Bouncing ball sits up for Hardesty for the Tigers. Hand pass nearly intercepted. Minear did enough, and now back to Hardesty. At right half back, wobbles a ball, turned over. Catchard in the way, and then he turns the footy over. So the kick not a good one, and now a chance for DeLacy through the corridor. Waterman takes a mark wedge between two, now gets it out, and the run can come here for Sheldrick. Lines it up, shoots for goal, and he's put it through. Tigers have four. Spivey, correction, brought under Max Spivey. He kicks his first of the afternoon, and it's four straight. The Tigers leading 24 to just one behind the Demons.
3: Well, another poor turnover, Tony, in the middle of the ground, and this is quite a marked difference between the skill level of the two sides. The pressure of Claremont is forcing Perth to make errors, but when they win the ball, Claremont, their ball use has been outstanding.
4: Playing with a great deal of confidence, aren't they, Claremont? You can see it. Is it, they're almost in third gear.
3: Yep.
4: When they win possession of the ball, but they've been on the creative or offensive side of the game, is it they've been outstanding. And that's come off their pressure. It's come off their tackling, and they've applied pressure to Perth, broke them down, and their skill level's far superior. The other area, too, that looks a concern, Mitzi, is when they've gone in high into their forward line, their height with Gowdy and Hunter and Van Ruin looks like it could worry them.
1: Eastland, another leap and tap in the middle. Klusky's gone into the centre, as has Waterman. Sockers off the deck, inside 50 and leading out DeLacy. Marks in the fingertips right on the 50 metre arc. He's now been told to come back. Tilby, the player on the mark for Perth, so now he's within range. I reckon he would have struggled if he was where he was originally, Tilby on the mark, but those extra few metres might help DeLacy.
4: They look well on top in clearance as well, Claremont.
3: The ruck work of Eastland's been brilliant.
1: He's coming for a breather now. No breather for the Perth defence as DeLacy launches a long shot at goal but pushes it right. Striving for distance, misses. Minor score, first blemish for the Tigers through 18 minutes of quarter number one. 4-1-25. The Demons need to get going. They're just one behind.
2: Matt Taylor, what can he create out of full back? A little undecided at the moment. Claremont defensively really well, making it tight for the Demons. Ball gets to the back from the kick. Jennings Hopkins at ground level did well. A hand pass and then socket from Gowdy inside 50, and it's paid off. Incredible play. Spivey takes a chest mark, and he'll line up on a 44 from 45 out on a pretty tough angle at right half forward.
3: Well, when things are going your way, they certainly go your way, Matty. And now this is about the same spot Spivey had the very first shot for goal. Let's see if he can learn from his first kick.
2: Yeah, about 10 metres further back, but Max Spivey can

0: player. We know the Van Rooyens and their exploits, and he puts it through. Drop punt from just 10 metres out. Claremont have their fifth, and they are absolutely firing on all cylinders.
1: Well, a lot of pressure now on Mark Stone and his team. The Perth supporters came here with high expectations that they were going to take it up to Claremont, but certainly this first quarter is showing that this team is a class above.
2: Just look at some of the numbers, which really illustrate the dominance. 69 disposals to 50, 20 marks to 8. Those numbers in the favour of Claremont. Not a lot of tackling going on. Hit-outs 10 to 7. I'd love to know how many of those to advantage.
3: 6-11 inside 50s, obviously in Claremont's favour.
2: All one-way traffic, 5 goals to none as we hit time on of this opening quarter for Retrovision. And Perth a little shell-shocked.
0: Well, last season, round 19, it was Perth kicking 9 goals in the first.
2: Well, we saw Claremont come back and win that game. So does history play in reverse this time? Ball in midfield. A hold of the jumper will go Perth's way. Player comes up limping. Constable is hurt. Hopefully it's just a collision injury. He's able to shake it off. But he is limping back to take his kick. Just backwards at the centre circles. Claremont by 5 goals. 31 plays 1. Constable kicks it off his knee. Chaos ball inside 50. Edwards gathers a loose ball. Fires a hand pass inside 50 further. But Claremont well positioned at the back. Maneer relieves. Kicks towards centre half back. And running the space, Spivey. Hasn't he had a good start?
1: Well, they're getting the ball so easily out of defence.
2: Spivey looks sideways and spots one of his co-captains. Both teams with co-captains. England and Rogers for the Tigers. Byrne and Constable for the Demons. England hugs the boundary line with his kick, but Gowdy, too big, too strong. Marks against Harding, backwards of centre wing. Broadcast side, Claremont by 30 points at the 22-minute mark of quarter number one for Retrovision. Gowdy long, coming to the ball, whistle. Dean's asking the umpire for a free, and in game 250, umpire Ben Laycock agrees. Alec Waterman got in the way. He was trying to get to Taylor, who was loose at halfback. He goes into the middle. The veteran finds Phillip. Perth have got a man out here at half four. Depth on the kick and struggling to hold the ball was Edwards, but he retrieves, kicks into the pocket, misses Clark. Another poor entry inside 50. Should have taken the mark, Edwards. He had a few metres on his man, and that put him under pressure because he had to gather the loose ball. His kick was untidy as well, and a boundary throw in the right forward pocket.
1: It just shows that inferred pressure. I mean, that wasn't a hard mark to take. He was on his own, but just thought the pressure was there and then just dropped the mark.
2: First 24 for Perth to ever do anything wrong. Boundary throw in from behind. Edwards gets a hand to it, spills down the ground level. That's the number Mitzi wore for those playing along at home. Eventually, it's hacked out of defensive 50 by Mainwaring for Claremont towards the wing, flying to Lacey, then gave away a crude free when the ball hit the ground. Tackled Philip High. So the Demons defender, almost no one behind him. Perth need a goal. 23-minute mark, opening quarter. They trail by 30 points.
0: Yeah, in front of the scoreboard on the outer side. Philip drives into the pocket. And sitting under it, Edwards had a fair piece of it. Comes out with peace for Claremont. Alvarez off one step, checks side, clears defensive 50. DeLacy couldn't take the mark. Off hands, Banfield, bouncing ball through the corridor. It's going to sit up firstly for Dean. Gets around one, goes inside 50. Claremont with all of the numbers back at the moment. And again, Alvarez finding the footy. Driving ball, bounces up for Van Rooyen, who's at centre wing. Back to Pierce, and slices a kick inside to Elliott. Did it well. Elliott has a look ahead. Doesn't have much on. He'll play on, and he goes to right half forward. Finds Mainwaring, 60 from goal. Waterman running back with the flight. Sitting up, now bouncing ball towards goal.
1: Oh, well done.
0: Tilby had the pace on Waterman, got around him, and now Perth. Yep, they can breathe a sigh of relief with Dean in the pocket.
2: Even that, though, he juggled a mark. He should have taken under no pressure. Deep in his defensive 50, back to Taylor. Wasn't 15. Taylor's on the switch to Tilby. Misses him, and it puts him under pressure now, the youngster. He's able to collect the ball under some duress. Kicks towards the wing position. Catchard spoiled. Ball spills down Claremont's way. Tackled by Constable.
1: Well
2: frees
1: done.
2: The ball his way. Perth skipper trying to show the way back for the Demons. Offloads by hand to Gardner. His hand pass knocked down. Davis charging towards the player with the ball. Gardner knocks it down and forces it out of bounds between wing and half forward left for the Tigers. 5-1-31, plays one behind. The ladder leaders looking ominous early here, leading by 30 points.
1: Again, great pressure by Claremont. Perth just can't hit their targets.
3: You have to admire Constable, though. He's battling his guts out at the moment.
0: Banfield clearance off one step. Goes to half forward. Mainwaring, good use of the body against Phillip. Takes a chest mark. 52 out from goal.
3: Need to make a change there, Mitchie.
1: Yeah, he's got Baxter Phillip.

0: Goes to find DeLacy on the boundary line. Has he taken it? Yes. Boundary umpire says it's okay. And he plays on immediately for the snap around his body. Hits the post. Seen a couple of posters today. That's now the second. 5-2 Claremont, 32 plays Perth. Just the one minor score. 32-1, 25 minutes gone in the first.
1: Taylor, short kick back into play to Byrne. Haven't called his name much so far. Margin 31 points. We're into time on. 25 minutes played opening term. They need the siren here, Perth. Taylor long to the wing. Johnston extends. Can't mark. Crowd thought he should have got a free if it wasn't a grab. It spills to Watson, though, of Perth. Defensive hand pass to Wills. He bounces a hand pass forward. Groans from the crowd. Maneer gathered in a tackle, holding the ball. Maneer just bit off a bit more than he could chew. Not happy with the treatment afterwards from Jake Watson, the Cervantes product, who has it on the broadcast wing. Jake Watson, promising young player, one of five that played in Perth's grand final against Claremont at Colts level back in 2023. High kick to half forward. Wills gathers for the Demons. Off hands, ground level ball. Hand pass misses the target. That's a lasso, is it? No, it was off hands. Hand pass went off hands from Wills and out of bounds at left half forward for the Demons.
0: Johnston looks a little sore. He was slow to get up there, but seems to be okay now.
1: That update for SKG Radiology. If you need a scan, make sure you are referred to SKG Radiology. Boundary throw in. Harding, the late inclusion in the ruck. Give it to him. A beautiful tap in the end. Storming through Constable. Curls a snap inside 50. Front position Clark. Spills down to ground level. Goes after the ball. His hand pass, though, broken up by Rogers, who steps through a tackle for the Tigers. Kicks it to the outer wing. One-on-one. Mainwaring and Phillip. Mainwaring winning that early battle. Fights on here. Ball underneath. Tackle applied and bouncing up. Well done by Phillip. Wins the day for Perth. Hand pass to Taylor. Now cruising to half-forward Byrne. Deep penetrating kick looking for Clark. Was he held? Yes, he was. The Demons full forward will have a set shot. This is the goal the Demons desperately need. He'll be on a very minimal angle at left full forward. And this should be the century. His 100th goal for the Demons and his first of the afternoon.
2: A good little win there for Baxter Phillip against Mainwaring. He needed to do that because Mainwaring's been very damaging in this first quarter.
1: Not long left in the term at the 27-minute mark as Parfitt comes from the ground looking a little worse for wear. Battling a niggle. But all eyes on Aaron Clark, the former Coburg product, to become the 50th Demon to kick 100 goals in red and black. He guides it through. Well done, Aaron Clark, in game number 33. He kicks his 100th major for the Demons and his first of the afternoon. A steadier right on quarter time. 28 minutes played. The Demons are 1-1-7 and the Tigers are 5-2-32.
2: Well, had to be a free kick to get it. That's the only way they'd look like scoring a goal, Perth, because it's all been Claremont in this first quarter. And I don't think there's any significant breeze. It's more coming across the ground than at either end. So, yeah, an important one for Perth. And well done, Aaron Clark. His 100th goal for Perth. He's been a great acquisition since he came over from Coburg.
3: They have steadied a little, Mitzi. It was 6-11 a moment ago inside 50s. All of a sudden they've squared it up. So they're getting more of the ball through the midfield. It was a good rebound from Baxter Phillips after he's been touched up by Mainwaring in the early part of the quarter. So they're starting to get their hands on the ball. Hopefully that can continue.
0: South Fremantle 14-point leaders into time on in the second. Eastland again, another hit out. England pushed off the kick, but it goes well to centre-half forward. Mainwaring takes a contested mark.
2: Well, they've made the change already. Matty Taylor's now gone on to Mainwaring. Mm-hmm. I don't think that's a... Oh, here we go.
0: All right, well, it was a lateral kick from Mainwaring to left-half forward. Mountford has taken an uncontested mark, and he'll have to line up now and kick this from about 55 metres out. Now, we saw in the reserves, actually...
2: Well, had to be 70 metres, the reserves one.
0: There was a goal after the siren. It was literally about 70 metres, no exaggeration, as Mountford now, he's going to go the spiral, torpedo, he doesn't get on the end of it at all, falls short, and that is going to finish off what has been a dominant quarter for Claremont, 5-2-32, plays Perth 1-1-7. We played 28 and a half minutes in that first term, and the ladder leaders are certainly looking like that.
1: Absolutely. Just that late goal to Aaron Clark, courtesy of a free kick, stemmed the bleeding somewhat for the Demons. 5-2-32 Claremont, Perth are 1-1-7 at quarter time. It was Luke Hallett was the player in the reserves who kicked that 70-metre torp. He's one of the emergencies today, so maybe that late goal, it'll make a highlights package or two during the week if the camera crews were here filming it, but that might just announce him as a player of league potential for the future. So the goal kickers in that first term, all singles, Gowdy, Mainwaring, Mountford, Spivey and Van Rooyen for the Tigers. Clark, the only goal scorer, that's Aaron Clark for the Demons. Leading possession getter on the ground is Charlie Constable, who's had 11. Taylor, 8. Meanwhile, for Claremont, Alvarez, 9. He's continuing his excellent season. Mainwaring, 7. Meneer, 6. Davis, Elliott, England, Pierce have all had 5. Round the ground, South Fremantle by 14 over West Coast. East Fremantle have the first goal at Mineral Resources Park. That's where we are. This game's at Steel Blue Oval, and it's a one-goal lead after 8 minutes to the visitors. And in the game at Leaderville, Peel have made a fast start. 8.5 minutes of football there. Peel 2-3-15. The Royals haven't scored, so an ominous start there from a very strong Peel Thunder side today. Quarter time here, Claremont out of the blocks, 5-2-32, Perth 1-1-7. We'll hear from our experts, Tony McHale and Chris Mitsopoulos, after the break.
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1: Another dominant term from the ladder leaders. They lead by 25 points at quarter time, Claremont, in our round 6 game of the day. As Matt mentioned off the top of the broadcast, this is the last round before we move into the state game bye, so the Waffle takes a breather next weekend. We'll be at Leaderville Oval for both the women's and the men's state games, the Waffle and the Sandful. Claremont 5-2-32, Perth 1-1-7. No injuries really to worry about out of that first quarter. Kane Johnston did land a little awkwardly, but he stayed on the ground after that collision late in quarter number one. Let's get our experts' thoughts. I was just chatting to Tony McHale off here. Tony, the numbers actually evened up a little bit there in that first term, but the difference in class was probably the standout in that first term.
3: Yeah, spot on, Jacob. There was no doubt. And look, the difference in class has been highlighted by the fact of Claremont's pressure. The first 15 minutes of that quarter, their pressure was enormous, and particularly in their forward half, when Perth did get their hands on the ball, which was rare, they were ferocious with their attack at the player with the football. They closed down their time and space, and I guess it's always easy as a critic to say players, you know, criticise players' skill level, but when you've got that amount of pressure on you, anyone's going to make those mistakes. So the attitude from Perth is, if you were offering any advice, that's they've got to pick up their attitude in that respect, where they in turn reverse that situation and apply the same amount of pressure. The surprising stat, I thought it would have been higher, and I thought it would have been a lot more in favour of Claremont from a tackling point of view. Both sides have only had the 7 tackles. They've gone inside 12 Perth, 13 Claremont, but Claremont capitalised because of the fact that they were clean. They were giving Mainwaring far too much space. Their tools in Van Rooyen, Gowdy and Hunter all took their share of marks in the forward line. Eastland's been dominant in the middle of the ground, and they've been cleaner out of the middle of the ground, and their connection with their forward line has been far better than Perth's at the moment. But even although they lead, you know, by that 4 goals, is that I don't believe Perth are out of it because I don't believe they're playing their best footy, Mitzi.
2: I agree. I think the big stat was the 29-11 marks in favour of Claremont, and a lot of those were inside forward 50, so that's an area Perth have to be careful.
0: Sun is shining, glorious day here at Lathlane Park. It's Claremont 5-2 to Perth 1-1. 32 plays 7. Claremont leaders. England wins out again. A great clearance. Spiralling ball to half forward. And the mark taken by Rogers. Turns around from 70 metres out.
2: There again, another clearance to Callan England.
0: Goes towards the pocket. Big contest. Scoble punches it across the boundary line for a throw-in at right full forward.
1: Fun fact for our listeners, Claremont are undefeated in second quarters this year, 5 from 5. So if Claremont win this quarter, there'll be an even bigger gap by half-time. Crucial quarter for the Demons.
3: I also think when you look at it, guys, is it's a very experienced forward line against an inexperienced defence.
0: Phillip wrapped up. Another ball up. At 30 metres from the Tigers' goal. Rucks go at it. Constable just gets a hand pass away. Ground level, ball in dispute, picked up by Pierce. Wedges a kick high. Few players will have to sit under it and be courageous. Ball gets to the back. Scoble, last line in defence. Hand pass to no one, really. Still a chance here for Hunter. At ground level, Muzica. Scoble's in there doing the hard work, though, for Perth. Gets it out. Wills. Now it's cleared defensive 50, but it's going to come back in. Alvarez turns around the snap. Dean nearly takes a mark. DeLacy at ground level did well. Punches it towards the pocket. Picked up by Constable. Wrapped up in a tackle. Dragged to ground. Taylor now. And we'll have a ball up. Great pressure.
3: A player who's improved dramatically in my eyes is DeLacy.
2: Yep.
3: He's a good competitor now.
1: Very consistent. Whistle, free kick, non-officiating umpire's seen this one. And it's going to Perth. They needed that too. They are wedged deep in their defensive 50. And they've got their backs to the wall early. 25-point margin. Free kick goes to Josh Edwards, last week Siena's player of the day. Got his work cut out today. In the pack on the wing, just forward of it. Johnston slips through his fingers. Gardner tackles his opposite number, Sheldrick. He'll have a ball up. Out of sight of the ground. Beautiful day to be sitting on that far side. Plenty of people are on the limestone terracing. Slips down defensive side of the pack. Catchard runs past it. Spills down towards a sidestepping Parfitt. Seemed to be tackled over the shoulder. And the umpire pays a free. Advantage allowed, but they're going backwards. Byrne has it, trotting across his defensive 50, but spots Scoble. Ground opens up for the Demons. Man running further afield. Tilby Marks falling to his knees. Wants to hand pass. Does. And now a bit of a handball chain as Byrne gets it back. Kicks to half forward. Doesn't get to Clark. Spills out the back. Patton worked off it. Well done by the Tigers. Although the hand pass from Sheldrick Poor straight to Gardner. Gardner for Perth. Gives to Clark. Rushes it on his boot inside 50. Manier leads in the race for Claremont. Tackled. Able to get the handball away. Fall in the ground. Hand pass from Sheldrick. Did that come off the ankle of Alvarez? No. Went across the line. Demons fans thought it might have been out on the full. But instead it's a boundary throw in. So opportunity for Perth now.
3: To lock the ball in. Jacob by Claremont fumbling.
1: Yeah, they looked under pressure there. So that's the way back into the game for Perth. Pressure the ball carrier. Ball at the right end. Perth kicking to the West Coast Eagles facilities end of the ground with the leap. One down by Johnston doing the ruck work, but Claremont with all the numbers. Comes across to Manier, who didn't have a left foot, and instead goes with the outside of the right and kicks it out of bounds on the full. So Scoble, long way down the ground. Not a great return to the young defender. He'll have to trot after it, retrieves it. He's got a lot of numbers in front of him. Elijah Scoble thought about a squaring kick to Byrne. That shut down. Scoble ventures inboard. He's just going to set his sights on a high, deep kick. Claremont again with the numbers. Ball spills down the ground. Clark was looking to be the rover, but Claremont again, slick. Came across from Alvarez to Hardesty. Kicks looking for Rogers. Couldn't mark, but keeps it alive. Tackled as he kicked it. Affected the kick. Taylor Marks. He's at high left half forward for the Demons.
0: Yeah, and goes inside on the lead as Aaron Clark comes up to it. Takes a mark directly in front. 45 out from goal.
2: Much better play from Perth. They've got to give Clark more space. He's the leading forward. We saw it in the game between Fremantle and Hawthorne when Jack Gunston went absolutely berserk in the first half because he had so much space inside forward 50. Something that I think Mark Stone should think about.
0: Well, he's a class act, isn't he, Aaron Clark? He kicked a century of goals in his league career in the first quarter, lining up for number two. Shoots towards home. It's magnificent. And the Demons draw first blood in the second. Get it back to within 19 points on the scoreboard.
3: Well, they were able to move the ball going back a play, Mitzi. They were able to move it. And I think Byrne was the orchestrator. He was the one that switched the play from defence and then ran through the corridor. And you're going to get that opportunity with Clark if they can move the ball quickly. And that's going to be the secret, really, to both teams. We see Claremont display that in the first 15 minutes. And Perth are now just starting to get the game back on their terms a little, which is promising. And I think that, for my Mitch, there's got to be a lot of run, there's got to be a lot of carry, and there's got to be that overlap. And if they can do that, Clark can pose a problem for them.
2: They've got to tighten up in the middle too, Tony, because Claremont are winning clean clearance out of the middle.
1: 5 minutes played in this second quarter for Keverick Australia. Australia's leader in hydraulic cranes, Aaron Clark, the only goal kicker for the Demons. We wait for play to resume. Perth need a bit more out of their tools. Johnston, Glass, McCasker and Harding are all yet to touch the ball. Harding touches it here with a ruck knock, but it spills down to his opposite number, Eastland. Floats an awkward ball to the outer wing, leading in the race, Mountford. Moves his man off the ball, but it skips towards Perth's side of centre wing. Mountford dives in. Over the top of him is Parfitt. Slips out towards Waterman. He throws himself forward in the tackle. The ball's underneath him, and the umpire calls for the ball.
2: Well, that's much better pressure by Perth. They can't allow Claremont to get the ball on the outside and use their skill level.
1: Actually, it was DeLacy, another high half forward there for the Tigers. Spills down to Mountford. Just lost it in the tackle. Skipping a kick forward here is the ruckman, Eastland. There's DeLacy. Feeds it forward by hand. They're off to the races. Mainwaring to England. Heard a voice over his shoulder. Hand pass set up Mountford. He couldn't control it. Rogers now. Couldn't win it free. It's Tilby relieving handball for Perth. Watson to his outside. Chance now for the Demons as Phillip kicks out wide, and that's a strong mark presenting on that outer side. Playing on, stepping around one. Well done, young Seth Clark. Kick along the boundary line. Demons just cribbing it forward. They have the only goal of the turn through 7 minutes. It's Parfitt, the veteran. Long, high ball inside 50. Claremont with the numbers, but it spills down the ground. And a snap at goal from Catchard is always drifting right. Missed opportunity. 2-2-14, plays 5-2-32. It's back to a three-goal game. This second quarter is 7 minutes old for Keswick Australia.
3: Well, they're definitely getting more share of the football now, and they're getting their opportunities up forward.
5: Alvarez kicking out a full back, finds a target.
3: Catchard needed to do a little better with that snapshot.
5: Tyson Headland, laterally to Mountford, right half back now, has a lead and rewards it. Eastland, strong mark overhead.
3: Eastland becoming a dominant player.
2: Yeah, a bit of a challenge for young Zach Harding, who got in the side.
5: On the 45, try to squeeze it to England. Poor kick, and now Headland's wrapped up in a Parfitt tackle. And the ball up.
2: Certainly Parfitt and Constable have lifted Perth. Parfitt's getting the ball. Constable 11 possessions in the first quarter.
5: Harding wins a knockdown. Gets the footy, hand pass out, intercepted by Headland, goes back though, Davis brought to ground, and a ball up just inside 50 for the D's.
3: A lot better effort coming from Perth, and that's the reason why they've squared this game up.
5: So Perth a chance here, and Waterman wins out though. Mountford high off one step, intercepted, mark taken here for the Demons once again. Tilby looks to go inside 50 towards the pocket. Johnston on the lead, couldn't take the mark. Background level now. Ball towards full forward. Wills off hands, spilled down. Jennings Hopkins ran into a bit of trouble. And now Gardner brought to ground, driven into the dirt, and will have a ball up 30 out directly in front from Perth's goal.
2: Young Tilby showed a bit today. He's looking good. He's only an 18 or 19-year-old.
1: Positioning's been very good from Tilby for some of those exit kicks. Falling over Patton. Constable in traffic. Hand pass back to Watson. He misses his target. But Taylor, top of the 50, gives it away to Byrne. Byrne a running shot. Demons have three in a row. And all of a sudden, the locals start to believe. And most importantly, so do the 23 Demons involved in this round six encounter. Margins back to 12 points. 3-2-20, plays 5-2-32. We're only 9 minutes into this second quarter.
2: Well, all of a sudden, Tony, Perth are the ones showing that pressure and tackle pressure, and they're putting Claremont under a lot of pressure, and they haven't been able to get the ball out easily like they did in that first quarter.
3: There's no doubt their effort is lifted and their attitude, and consequently when you apply that effort and attitude, you get rewarded, and when you get rewarded you get confidence, and they're now starting to show some traits that Claremont showed in the first 15 minutes. So it'll be interesting now to see, the onus has gone back on Claremont, whether they can now being challenged, can they lift, and can Perth persevere and persist and continue to control play as they've done in the last 10 minutes of this quarter.
1: Around the grounds, round six, South Amanda by 8 over West Coast, Swans now by 16 over East Seminole, and Peel by 4 over East Perth.
5: It's going to be a repeat stoppage in the middle of the ground.
1: All of those games, or two of those three games, are in the first quarter, and South's West Coast is almost half time.
5: Constable, another clearance here for the Demons. Hacks it on the outside of the boot. Oh, couldn't really in the mark, Patton, but he gets a second chance here. Ball spilled to him, and now to Moore. Goes to the outside. Davis, two grabs at it, retreats.
2: Oh, kick
5: smothered.
2: Smother.
5: Yeah, nicely done, Claremont. It was Jennings Hopkins who's done some nice things today. Some great one percenters, putting his head over the ball. Finds Banfield, the runner, alongside him. Drives to centre wing. Bouncing ball out the back glass. McCasker, hand pass to Byrne. Steps through, takes a bounce casually as well. Now Perth can look ahead. And he finds Moore on the outer wing. Moore pushes back off the mark, has a runner alongside him, goes to Davis on that left foot. Aaron Clark knocked off the footy. Out the back, Pierce and Wills go at it. Wills gets a hand pass away to a running Seth Clark. Hand pass now to Patton, turns around, kicks a goal. Great snap from Lockie Patton. He's the danger man, I think, today for the Demons. And they get it back to within one straight kick.
2: Well, all of a sudden, the game's taken a big turn. Claremont looked dominant in that first quarter. Obviously, Mark Stone had some very strong words to say to his charges at quarter time, and they've come out a different side in the second quarter. Their run's been good, their pressure's been good, and they're using the ball a little bit more better than they did in that first quarter, Tony.
3: It's taken a turn, Mitzi, because as you mentioned, Constable was outstanding in the first quarter up against the odds. Parford's now joined in, and Byrne is also now starting to contribute. So they're well on top in the middle or through their midfield, which is getting the ball into their forward line and not allowing Claremont to get numbers back. And consequently, they've had a bit of space, and they really probably should have done even a little better than what they have, because they've had opportunities.
6: Well, it's taken a little while, but this is game on now. Last four goals of the game have gone to Perth. Ball slips forward to the middle, Perth's way. Constable tackles Elliott. Ball into dispute, ground level, farmed out by Elliott. Harding able to extract a hand pass, sets Davis away on his left foot, deep kick looking for Clark. He had some ballroom dancing there with his opponent, Peace, falling off the ground, deep in the pocket. Wills!
2: Patton, is it?
6: That's Wills.
2: Wills.
6: He's kicked the goal and levelled the scores. Well, there was a famous Andrew Wills soccer goal at the Wacker all those years ago. I'm not sure that's quite as famous, but it's just as important. That's five straight goals, four in this term. And the old saying, Mitzi, when there's a Wills, there's a way. Scores a level, 5-2, 32 apiece after 13 minutes.
2: He's good, Tony. He's good. He's got one every week. Look, that's just persistence. Again, Constable involved. Davis has lifted his rating on that outer side. Good long kick, bit of pressure between Clark and Manier, I think it was, and Wills. That was an outstanding soccer goal. And all of a sudden, this game is right on. When we thought Claremont were going to be just completely dominant, we've now got an even game.
3: Well, it's noticeable Gowdy's racking. If I was Prescott, I'd have Ollie Eastland in there right now, because this is, it's not so much a critical stage, but Perth have got a run on, they need to arrest it.
5: Well, Wills made that goal look easier than really what it was with the shape of the footy, but Cal England now for Claremont. Can they get the response? He gets the clearance. Scoble in the way, though, for the Demons. Davis one way, then the other. Has some time. Threads a needle. Scoble told to play on. Kick wasn't 15. Klusky high up the ground. Bounces the ball towards Johnston. And coming through now here for the Tigers was Jennings Hopkins. Pops one up over the top to England on the outer side. Takes a mark.
3: Far happier playing on a wing, Davis, isn't he?
2: Yeah.
5: England kicked. Not a good one. Put his teammate under a lot of pressure in Headland, and now we'll have a ball up on the outer side in front of the scoreboard.
2: Yeah, he's been good on that outer side, Davis, in this quarter, Tony. He's, as we know, he's got great pace and uses the ball generally pretty well. And there he goes again.
5: Yeah, Davis hands it off to Byrne, and now they're building something here, the Demons. Lateral kick across the ground puts Catchard under immense pressure. Bouncing ball now. It sits up well for Watson. He can go. He takes a right of bounce. Brought to ground by Muzica. Just got a hand pass away. Aaron Clark one way, then the other. Kicks inside 50. First to it is going to be Manier. Pushes it in his own direction. Did well. Clearing defensive 50. Johnston picked it up though for the Demons, and now we'll have a ball up right on the paint.
3: Unfortunately for you, Mitzi, Johnston's been brought up in the modern day era, and he thinks the only way to lead is back.
2: Yeah.
3: He needs to turn around and come at the kicker on occasions.
5: Rucks go at it. Gowdy wins out. Only as far as catcher, though. Edwards, off one step. Bounces the ball to full forward. And it's going to skip out of bounds for a throw in the right forward pocket.
6: Round the grounds quickly. It's half time at Fremantle Oval. 8-point lead to the Bulldogs over West Coast. Swans pulling away from East Seattle. 6-goal first quarter for Swans. 6 straight 36 to 2-3-15. And it's a close one at lead of a Oval. Peel 3-5-23. East Perth 2-1-13. Perth attacking. Scores are dead level. We're at the 16-minute mark of this second quarter for Kevrick Australia. Whistle. A little bit clumsy there from Catchard. He fells his opposite number 13 high as he went down low. Elliot, desperate to win the ball. Repeating, Claremont have not lost the second quarter, but they'll have to do something spectacular to win this one. They've conceded 4 goals to none. Kicks it over the man on the mark. Top of the defensive 50, here's Spivey. Energetic first quarter, a bit like his team. Very quiet in this one. Kick into the middle. Offensive side of centre. Musica marks, has a man in the bullseye. It's Headland. Men out at half forward. It's a good kick. It's out in front of a teammate who can break to half forward. Mountford dropped the mark. Then he was tackled. Seemed to dispose of it illegally. And now the non-officiating umpire's paid a free. And it's a Demons ball. It was an umpire 40 metres away who paid holding the ball. It went against Banfield. And the ball goes out wide. Davis marks. He's been inspired. Kicks it inboard. Beautiful kick. Bit off the inside kick. Mark to Parfitt. Long over lines to centre half forward. Johnston backs back. Couple of juggles. Manea claims the mark for Claremont. Not paid. Spills down to Wills. Flings a hand pass out. Broken up by Sheldrick. Skips out. Claremont have the numbers. Ball's fed away to the skipper in Rogers. Left foot snap up the wing is good. Mark taken by Gowdy in some space. Looks inboard. 50 metres. Movement on the mark. Will Claremont take the advantage? Yes, they will. The advantage allowed on the 50-metre penalty, and out the back is Hunter. This will be the steadier for the Tigers. There'll be some jeers from this grandstand. He's a former Demon, and he'll put his team back in front. He just has to score, but he should kick a goal because he's 25 metres out on a slight angle.
2: Well, they had their chances, Perth, inside forward 50, but allowed Claremont to win the ground ball, and from that point on, they had loose players forward. As Perth had pushed their numbers up, and now Hunter has an opportunity to just steady Claremont because they've been under siege this quarter.
6: The locals hadn't forgotten that he once wore red and black. Now he wears blue and gold. He kicks the goal and turns to the left lane grandstand and put his hands behind his ears as if to say, I can't hear you. Goal to Jaden Hunter, and the Tigers are back in front. 6-2-38, plays 5-2-32, approaching time on of the second term.
3: Well, amazing. The pattern continues, doesn't it? Claremont kicked the first five. Perth kicked the last goal for the first quarter. Now we see Perth kick the first five in the second quarter, and Claremont have responded. But I've got to be critical of Glass McCasker on that ball coming out of defence. He's standing 20 metres off Gowdy for some reason, you know. And I don't know whether that's under instruction through the zone or team defence. But to me, it just opened up the door, and then of course the silly infringement with the 50 metres through the stand rule has cost them a goal.
2: I have no sympathy for the zone, Tony. I think it's the worst thing in football.
5: Chris Mitsopoulos, strong thoughts. Main wearing, pushed off it. Burns, sockers forward now for the Demons. Ball in dispute, one out here by Jennings Hopkins. And now Claremont can weave their magic, finding Mountford near side. Stabs a kick, finds Elliott, centre wing. Plays on, no one manning the mark. Takes a casual bounce, nearly run down. Just got a kick away. Off hands, came to Musica. Musica, front and centre, kicks inside 50. DeLacy had a fair chunk of it. Klusky came through for the Demons and puts them to rest for the time being. Seth Clark, left half back, finds Baxter Phillip out of wing. Can play on, does so, but then ran into a bit of trouble. Hand pass over the top to catcher. Turns around, now drives forward. Chipping ball, not a good one. Not a good one at all. Turned over Peace, taking the intercepting mark for the Tigers. Kicks to the outer side wing, finds a player there, and it's Van Rooyen high up the ground. Goes central, finds Rogers in the corridor. Rogers now looking to zag, and yep, hits up a target in Headland.
3: Brilliant kick by Van Rooyen then to get the ball into the corridor. Who was it, Rogers?
2: Yeah, great kick, but gee, another turnover on the outer side. That time by, I think it was Catchard. And they had all the run on that outer side, Perth.
5: Yeah, catch out. It was a dinky little kick.
2: Yeah.
3: But if you look ahead of the play, there was three Claremont players in the wall. I think that's the reason why he went short.
5: Well, Tyson Headland, not much of an angle at all. We'll have to kick it from about 50 metres out. To the left of your dial, northern end of the ground. It's a straight drop punt.
2: Beautiful kick.
5: Straight as an arrow. Back to a two-goal margin. Claremont leading 44-32 here in the second term.
2: Well, just like a good side, Claremont have bounced back after those five goals from Perth. But it's turned into a very good contest now. Perth are really trying hard to get into the contest. They did, but then just a couple of errors. And when Claremont get loose and they've got time and space, they seem to have plenty of players forward of the play with no one on them. And I'm just wondering whether a lot of the Perth players are ball watching and not watching their opponent just drift into some space. That's an area they need to watch.
3: These are the vital moments in games, Mitzi, that are really, really important, where Perth were dominating the first half of the quarter, and then you got to feel, you could feel before Hunter kicked that goal, is that the territories were starting to shift. Claremont, that's where Perth have got to really stand up and be strong and put a counter on that attack.
6: Our experts, Tony McHale, Chris Fitzopoulos, spent an excellent second quarter for Keswick Australia. Claremont steadying, scores went back to level. Now Claremont by two goals, and it's another clearance to the veteran, Rogers. High ball inside 50, Scoble, well protected behind, but takes the mark defensively for the Demons, sitting back in the hole. Goes short, and Dean's got some space. He can mark and play on here. The ground opens up for the former Magpie. Dainty kick, just a lateral ball that finds Klusky. Perth looking to build again. Kick out towards right half forward. Well-mated kick. Mark taken there by Patton. Wheels and kicks it wide. On the lead is Johnston. Went to ground and it bounced off Benear's knee and went across the line. Boundary throw in just beyond the attacking 50 at right half forward for Perth.
3: Got to get separation, Jono.
2: They've got to do something with Johnston.
6: Just one handball for the afternoon.
3: All he needed to do was just push back on Manea, and that gives him a metre space.
6: Edwards, the palm to the front of the contest, slips to his opposite number in Easton, who rushes a kick up the wing. And Waterman, good use of the body. Umpire said it was fair. Nudged him under the ball with his backside. Marks the ball just defensive side of the wing. Feeds Rogers, cruising by. Claremont go towards half forward. Well vacuumed on the half volley by Mainwaring. Flings out a great hand pass to Muzica. Stand start kick here inside 50 from Mountford for Claremont. Spills down. There's numbers forward here if it spills out for the Tigers. Very strong tackle from Catchard. Goal saving. Locks the ball up 40 metres from goal.
3: Like Byrne, Constable and Parfitt, Rogers is the one clawing Claremont back into this.
6: Three Sandover medalists out there today. Constable, England and Rogers. Ball slips down to ground level. Now Taylor's run into the tackler here. He's gone. Locals aren't going to be happy with that. But the umpire said he had the ball free. He was tackled, brought the ball back in. And that constitutes prior opportunity. Waterman, or is it DeLacy?
2: DeLacy.
6: It's Waterman.
2: Waterman, yes.
3: Worst
2: can't
3: nightmare,
2: tell.
3: Waterman getting hold of the ball.
6: Well, the thing is, Waterman's got no hair. He's gone the shave. And the peroxide blonde number one cut that DeLacy has is visually very similar, off-putting. It probably isn't if you're watching on television, but it is here at the ground. Waterman to have a set shot. He won't have any issues with the distance.
3: Doesn't miss these all that often, does he?
6: 40 metres out.
2: That's a beautiful kick, Waterman.
6: Time with Essendon in the AFL. Drop punt kick on the left boot. It goes from right to left. And I think we call him a veteran these days. He's 30 in August, Alec Waterman. It's been a career blighted by injury and illness, but when he's out there, there's no doubt he's a superb set shot kick. And Claremont respond in kind. They've kicked the last three, and that's the margin at the 22-minute mark of the second turn.
3: He doesn't do a lot, Mitzi, but he's effective.
2: Oh, absolutely.
3: Everything, you know, when the opportunities he does take, he can really hurt the opposition.
2: Now the challenge is back to Perth, Tony. It was Perth came out full of running, kick five, and we said the challenge is now with Claremont. They've responded. Now can Perth do it in kind?
3: And, you know, Rogers is the one. Is it, if he, you know, I'm in the Perth camp right now. Is it, I'm not necessarily saying tag him, but certainly around stoppages and through the midfield, he's the one that's been giving them some drive. And, you know, we've got Parfitt on him. Is Parfitt lining up on him? He's not in there, is he?
6: No, he's in there.
2: Yeah, he's in there.
6: He's on Rogers.
3: Yep, so, you know, I'm not sure about that sort of match because they're both attacking players.
5: Harding robes his own foot. He did well in the ruck. Got really high on Eastland. Now gets it to Byrne. Piercing ball intercepted from the side. Nicely juggled by Callingland. 2024 Sandover medalist. Finds main wearing, plays on immediately, wheels around, takes a bounce, has a look inside 50, doesn't have much on. He'll go long, running back with the flight. Players go at it. Gowdy off hands, Spivey driven into the ground, ball up.
2: Again, this just too much space to these Claremont midfielders. I mean, Mainwaring, England, Rogers, as you said, Tony, they're great ball users. You can't give them space.
5: Constable gets a clearance, kicks towards the boundary line, out on the full, on the far side. Not sure what he was thinking there.
2: Might have been trying to do a check side that didn't work.
5: Yeah, well, something we've spoken about. Players not necessarily having a left foot. As now Pierce can look inside, squares it up, big fist away for the Demons. Last line of defence, Hindbastard, he tapped it towards Banfield. Great hand pass into Hunter. Kicks a dribbling goal 2 metres from the goal line. And Claremont have now kicked the last four.
2: They still might be able to win the course.
5: Yes, that was the point I was trying to make. Jacob mentioned earlier in the term they haven't lost a second quarter this year, and it was going to be very hard from where they were, but looking likely now.
2: But all of a sudden, the game's just taken another turn. But
3: brilliant handball by Banfield, Mitzi.
2: Good young player. We saw him last year, and he really looks the part.
3: Really sharp, good decision in tight, heavy traffic. Just made absolute certain.
2: But Perth had the numbers again, and they just let Claremont slip one out from Banfield, and Hunter, who was held in the first quarter, has now got two goals against his old team.
3: Patterns have been similar. You know, now all of a sudden now, you know, Rogers early in the quarter, and England and Mainwaring have jumped on board as well as what Perth were doing with Constable, Parford and Byrne early in the quarter.
6: We might have our first 30-minute quarter of the season. Another big leap in the middle. One down by Harding, who's a little sore after that. He's coming to the bench. Free kick goes to Corey Byrne.
2: He's got a good leap on him.
6: He thought about a hand pass backwards. Instead, he launches a long drop punt. Perth back inside. Whoa. 50. Big leap from behind. Whistle. Free kick. It's going to the Demons. Aaron Clark was being held. Johnston leapt to the skies. He thought he was about to take mark of the year. Rudely interrupted by the umpire's whistle. He dropped the mark, but Clark now can respond in kind for Perth. It's a dead level quarter, by the way. In fact, no, it's not. 4-1 the four straight. So Perth are still winning the quarter, and they'd like to kick a goal here to steady things. It'll be Clark's third. He's 40 metres out. He's gone back a fair way. Deep breath, starts his approach. Must kick goal at the 28-minute mark of the second term. Aaron Clark for his third to the Eagles facility's end. It's drifting right, but it holds its line. Three goals for the Demons spearhead. And Perth leading the quarter. They're down on the scoreboard, though. It's back to a three-goal margin here on the Sport FM scoreboard. This second quarter, deep into it now, 28 minutes played for Keswick, Australia.
2: Well, certainly a much-needed goal for Perth, Tony. And that's the pressure. Clark's won a couple of free kicks on his opponent because he just demands attention. He's such a skillful forward. And inevitably, a defender will try and hold him back, but the umpires picked it up on that occasion as well, and he got the free kick. And as we know with Aaron Clark, probably one of the best technical shots for goal in the waffle competition.
3: What I like about him too, Mitch, he plays in front and he uses his body very smartly, and if he doesn't mark it by shifting his defender off, invariably he can do what he just did and win a free kick.
5: Good game of footy. Battle of momentum swings at the moment. Now it's looking likely that Perth will win this second term. Rucks go at it again. Edwards wins out. Rogers spins off of his opponent. Gains 5 metres. Kicks inside 50. And turns it over. Sitting in the hole was Charlie Dean. Dean thought about playing on. Teammate under a bit of pressure. Geez, just got a kick away. Scobel up the wing. Great mark. Watson, no. Just lost it as he hit the ground. He was falling towards his left. Had a fair piece of it, but it'll be a boundary throw-in. Members' side.
2: Well, it's been a very good quarter. What have we seen? 9 goals kicked in the quarter.
6: Have our first 30-minute quarter of the season on Sport FM, Mitsu. We haven't had a half hour of football this year.
5: No, we haven't. Ball thrown back in. Klusky wins to Watson. Watson off one step up to Wills, who takes a mark through the middle of the ground. Plays on to Taylor. Taylor now towards Aaron Clark. Great. Spoiled by Peace. from the side, but Aaron Clark still fighting at ground level. Hand pass away only as far as the Tigers. Waterman put his teammate under pressure. Elliot had to go back and get it. Did well. Now hand passes almost to no one. Alvarez finds Eastland. Chipping ball up the wing. Mainwaring. Great fist from Tilby over the top. Mainwaring was looking to get out the back, but it'll be a throw in at centre wing.
6: It's a good matchup now. Tilby's playing well on Mainwaring in this quarter.
2: Good young lad, isn't he? He's only, as I said, I think 18 or 19. But that should have been a better kick to Clark. He just didn't reach him.
6: Great lunging spore from Peace. Boundary throw in. Neutral territory on the wing. Elliot, who just shrugged off an injury to win the ball at the clearance, feeds his co-captain in England. Dodging and weaving. Mainwaring gets involved. High ball. Big leap. Could have gone for the screamer there, Tilby. Instead, he knocked it down. Well done to Byrne. Bombs it off a step up towards wing. Come half forward. And Johnston. There he is, Mitzi.
2: First time he's actually kept his eye on the footy and been in front.
6: Takes the mark. Crowd telling him to go. Won't be long left in the term. 31-minute mark. Kicks it on the head of Clark. Two numbers against him. And Peace destroys to the boundary. Boundary throw in at right full forward for the Demons. 31-minute mark at the second quarter. Claremont 9-2-56, Perth 6-2-38.
2: Young Cooper Moore's just got to learn where to position himself as a small forward. He's just struggling to get himself into the contest. It's a hard position to play.
6: If you've just joined us, Claremont kicked the first five goals of this game. Perth kicked the next five. Now it's an 18-point lead to the Tigers. Free kick against Johnston in the ruck. That was a little crude against Eastland. Advantage allowed, even though play stops. England just kicks it into space, makes it a foot race. Hind Bastion leads in the race and wins it for Perth. Zigs and zags, pulls his kick back to the corridor and finds Tilby. Perth a late chance to strike.
5: Yep, they can load up here. Tilby now goes to the hot spot. High ball, plenty sitting under it. Edwards from the side, off hands. Eastland sits up for Seth Clark with the outside of the boot.
2: Oh, good effort.
5: To the near side, just hooked it. Minor score, 9-2-56 to 6-3-39. 31 and a half minutes played in the second term.
6: And Claremont will be happy to just run down the clock here.
2: You can see Bailey Rogers decides just to steady the game down. He's a smart one.
6: Back to the fence, deep in the back pocket as he steps back inbound, having received the short kick. Hugs the boundary line, Manier hands to it. That's enough for Claremont. Out of bounds, off hands, players will trudge back. I reckon the halftime siren comes at a good time for both. A reset. Claremont happy enough with a three-goal lead. But Perth have re-established themselves in this game. Very sluggish start. Conceded the first five. 9-2 to 6-3. Claremont by 17. This will be their first second quarter loss of the season. And there is the halftime siren. An excellent contest is set up here on Sport FM. Round 6, game of the day. And a terrific second quarter from the Demons. They kicked 5-2 to Claremont, who kicked 4 goals straight. At halftime, though, it's the Tigers, courtesy of that first quarter, who lead 9-2-56 to Perth 6-3-39. Plenty of goal kickers on both sides of the scoreboard. 2 goals for Jaden Hunter, singles each for Gowdy, Headland, Mainwaring, Mountford, Spivey, Waterman and Van Rooyen. Aaron Clark is the dominant forward on the ground. He's kicked 3, singles each for Byrne, Patton and Wills. Leading possession getter is Corey Byrne, who's had 18 disposals as well as kicking a goal. Constable 17, Alvarez 16 for Claremont, continuing his great season. The co-captains and Sandover medalists England and Rogers have 12 each. Scobell's played a good game in defence. He's had it 12 times. Some of the leading possession getters. Right, let's bring in our experts. We'll get the halftime scores and some of the other scores from around the ground from Dave Eckhart shortly. But here, it's a 17-point lead in favour of Claremont. Tony McCarr, what do you make of the first half?
3: Well, it's been an excellent game of football. We've seen Claremont start off in a blaze of glory in the first quarter, kicking the first 5 goals, and then Perth responded late. And that was mainly through their midfield and the height and their forward line and their quick ball movement. Their skill level was excellent. And consequently, Perth weren't really applying enough pressure through that period of the game. And then we've seen almost Patton-like Perth do the reversal, and they kick the first 4 goals of the second quarter with the likes again of, you know, Constable continuing on in the middle of the ground and Parford and Byrne for mine started to join in, and they got some space, moved the ball quickly. Claremont weren't allowed to get numbers back because of their ball movement. Consequently, their skill level was higher than certainly in the first quarter due to that, getting a little bit more offensive space and being able to deliver. And Clark's been a real target for saw them up forward, and they were able to square the game up midway or two-thirds of the way through the quarter. And good signs from Claremont is that usually in that situation, you know, they haven't been able to respond, and they've then, after Perth kicking the first four goals, they've responded really well, kicking the next four, and then Clark topped the quarter off with a goal right towards the end of the game. But it's been a really good game. I think Claremont have had the better of the game, and that tells why they lead by three goals at half time. But Perth are certainly, there's no doubt, I think there's just a little bit of doubt from Perth at different times that they're asking themselves the question whether they're good enough. They've shown, you know, through that period, and particularly the early part of the quarter, that they are. It's just a matter of now of being able to maintain and sustain it for longer periods.
2: I agree, Tony. I think that was a great summation of the first half. I think there's a couple of areas. I thought Tilby, you mentioned it, Jacob, Tilby going onto Mainwaring, that young kid was really side by side, where Mainwaring had a lot of space in the first half. He didn't have that in the second. I thought Davis early in that second quarter on the outside really gave them some run, and they got the ball inside forward 50 and some repeat entries, and as a consequence are able to get back in the game. But momentum's a big thing, you know. A goal then gets kicked by Hunter on a poor decision by Perth, and a 50 metre penalty. And just one area they need to tighten up. As I said, I'm not a great fan of zones, because you're playing against a team that's got great ball skills, and zoning sometimes doesn't work for you when you've got a forward with space and you can kick to him without any real pressure. So that's an area I think they need to tighten up on. But look, a really good half of footy. Love the way Perth got back into it, but Claremont is such a good side. They were able to recover and bounce back and kick four consecutive goals before Clark kicked the last one of the quarter. It's going to be a very big third quarter.
6: It will be, and Claremont will start it with a 17-point advantage. 9-2-56 to 6-3-39, but certainly an entertaining second quarter. It is a perfect day for football. It doesn't feel like there's much of a wind advantage. We're certainly feeling a bit of wind in this grandstand, but it doesn't affect either end of the ground. So it's not a scoring end per se. It's just momentum changes in a high-quality game. It is third hosting first, so two genuine contenders here at Lath Lane, Mineral Resources Park. Jacob Lansby, Matt Grublich, your commentators, our experts, Tony McHale, Chris Mitsopoulos. Time for a break. Whilst the Auskickers do their thing out on Lath Lane, we'll take you back to the Sport FM studio. Dave Eckhart to bring you up to date with the scores of the day. And we'll be back with the second half. Claremont leaders by 17 points.
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6: Well, the Auskickers have had their fun here at halftime at Mineral Resources Park. They're forming a guard of honour for the big kids to return to the ground. Halftime in our game of the day. It's a ripper here on Sport FM. Momentum changes. Claremont will be first back out onto the ground. Rather uniquely, we just observed that halftime Auskick game, and the away team is wearing the East Perth Guernsey rather than Claremont. You'll hear that game tomorrow between Perth and East Perth in the Waffle W from just after midday as part of our continued coverage of both the Waffle Men's and Waffle Women's Premiership seasons. Claremont at halftime by 17 points, 9-2-56 to 6-3-39. Claremont kicked the first five goals of the game. Perth kicked the next five. Claremont then slammed on four before Aaron Clark kicked the final goal of the opening half. So the margin at 17 points at the major change. No injury concerns for either team. Both teams have a clean bill of health. Our experts, Tony McHale and Chris Mitsopoulos, alongside Jacob Lansmere and Matt Grublich, calling the action. Mitzi, where does this game go in the third term? It's always referred to as the premiership quarter. Who really establishes their premiership credentials?
2: Yeah, look, this is the quarter that either Claremont can really seal the game or Perth can show that they are a willing and a potential least finalists for 2026. But it's going to be important in that centre of the ground. We saw in the first quarter when Claremont kicked those five goals, that they won clean ball out of the middle through particularly Callan England. They were able to break forward, kick the ball into an open forward line, and their big forwards went to work, took marks, and their smalls on the ground were very good. But they had plenty of time and space. So it's an area that Perth have to watch. They've got to be prepared for their mids to push back, Tony, and give the defenders some support rather than sit back, wait for the easy ball to come out.
3: I reckon you're on the money, Mitzi. I was thinking about what to say about how Perth can win this game. They need, and the thing that come to mind with me is they need bounce out of their back line, Jacob. And when you look at that, you look at that line, is it, and you know, I know they've shifted Davis back onto a wing where I do believe he's better suited. And you can understand why Stone was playing him in that role, because they are searching for that. And really, the players that have given them the bounce out of there have been more, it's been more Byrne. Byrne sort of got back to half-back fairly quickly. And in that second quarter, he was a catalyst for being able to move the ball across half-back and through the corridor. But they just need a couple more players that can intercept and bounce back and catch Claremont on the rebound, whereas it doesn't allow them to be able to get their numbers into their forward line quickly. And, you know, Clark looks like he could pose, well, he is posing somewhat of a problem on limited opportunities, really. And that, to me, is going to be their best opportunity and their best chance to win the game. I think Edwards is as good as he was last week, and he's been competing, but if he can just at least halve or get on top of Eastland in the middle of the ground, I think that's going to be pivotal as well.
2: I thought that Zach Harding in the middle of the ground was able to leap over the top at times of certainly Gowdy and Eastland. So I don't know if he did injure himself, because he did come off pretty quickly. So that's an area that Stone might try and use Harding in the middle of the ground initially, because he does have a better leap than Edwards. Edwards is more of a bulk sort of type player.
3: I made the comment to you, Mitzi, is that my concern, I'm looking forward to winning premierships, and Jacob and Maddie can buy in on this one. I just feel as though I look at Perth from up above here, and we got a magnificent view of the game, is that I just feel as though Perth have got a lot of smaller, lighter type player, running type players. And I, you know, in the heat of the moment, when it's a contested game, and we know finals are that, and this will be a final for them today, because Claremont will certainly be in the finals, is that they've got to be able to match it. And I just don't believe they have enough physical players that can win that one-on-one and rebound and put them into attack. So, you know, so they've got to adapt to that, and the answer to it, Jacob, is that they've got to move the ball quick. They've got to get it on the outside and accommodate their run and their pace more so than keeping it in tight and making it a contested game.
6: We have to go back to 2020 for the last time that Perth won four premiership points against Claremont. We were there that day. It was Nathan O'Driscoll's debut for Perth. Chris Petsopoulos presented him with his jumper. So it's been 6 years since the Demons tasted success against this opponent. This is now a mental game as much as a physical one, isn't it?
3: Look at Claremont too, Mitzi, they're a very experienced, you know, we're looking down, you're looking at Mountford, you're looking at Waterman and these players, you know, Hunter's a big body in their forward line as Gowdy is, and even Van Ruin for a kid, you know, and then you got Eastland, Rogers, Sheldrick and, you know, England, Elliot. They're a physically strong side. So that's going to be Perth's biggest challenge from here to the end of the game.
5: All right, third quarter underway. Claremont leading by 17 points. 9-2-56, plays 6-3-39.
2: Well, I have to say I'm surprised with Taylor playing on Main Wearing.
5: So socket forward by Byrne. Ricochet comes back to him, then spirals one off one step towards centre-half forward, off the foot of Johnston. Ends up with Wills. Kick partially smothered. Minear ran completely away from it. Didn't realise where it was. Gives Johnston a chance to turn around. Kicks to the fat side of the ground. Big fist came from behind from the Tigers at ground level. Mountford picked it up. Hardesty just got a kick away. Turned over, though. Burn a chance. Wills around. Hand pass off to Davis. Onto that left boot. turns it over.
3: Hasn't kicked the ball well today,
2: today
3: Davis,
2: no,
3: which is normally a good trait for him.
2: Hasn't hit his targets.
5: It was Davis to Davis. Anthony Davis taking the intercepting mark and kicks laterally to the outer side.
6: Yep, and it's the Claremont Davis who's having more impact so far. Tigers mucky around with it a bit. They bring it inboard, and England has it. Guest earlier this morning on Before the Footy in fine fettle. Having a great season, averaging over 30 possessions per game. Finds his fellow co-captain out wide, and now 50. Seth Clark was caught moving on the mark when he was told to stand. Bailey Rogers immediately knew. He just started marching down ground almost before the whistle. And he might have a shot here, Bailey. Oh, gee, that's
2: where
6: a generous 50. That's 65 metres. Oh, my real estate off this umpire. Even Corey Byrne saying, hey, he was backwards of the wing. The umpire's giving him a 60-metre penalty.
3: Well, the set of squares 50, isn't it?
6: Yeah. Even a couple of Claremont folk to our right might agree with us. Sorry,
3: he was
6: left.
3: Backward of the centre square, and he's gone halfway down the 50-metre.
6: Well, Bailey Rogers won't mind because it's put him in goal-kicking territory. I wonder if he's a bit of yeah-yeah about Bailey Rogers this year. That hairstyle's had a bit of regrowth.
2: Yes.
6: 35-metre kick, Bailey Rogers, champion player, generally accurate in front of goal. The Tigers strike first blood in the third term, courtesy of a very generous 50-metre penalty. The 50 was there, no disputing that, but the actual meterage may well have been beyond 50. Rogers goals and Claremont re-establish a handy advantage. It's back to 25 points. They've only played 3 minutes in the third term for Cowd and the insurance brokers.
2: That all boils down again to a turnover when Perth had control of the ball inside their forward 50. And unfortunately for Austin Davis, didn't hit a target. Claremont intercepted, took the mark, then took the ball on the outside. Again, players with plenty of time and space to deliver up the ground. And yes, unfortunate 50-metre penalty. And you don't give Bailey Rogers a chance from 30 metres out.
3: If ever a young kid wanted to learn the correct technique of set shot goal kicking, they should have a look at that Bailey Rogers technique. Outstanding.
5: What are you suggesting there, Jacob, that he's needed a helping hand for the regrowth?
6: Or? I'm not sure. It's just he's allowed himself to grow his hair back this year.
5: Well, he's playing great footy regardless. In and at it again, but ends up in the hands of Wills for Perth. He goes forward, has a look. Good kick. It was a telling one, and it found Seth Clark. Second game today. Kicks towards the pocket. And oh, nearly out the back. Edwards, has he wrapped it in? Oh, geez. And it, umpire's claiming touch. It's going to be a ball up in the pocket, but somehow Edwards contorted himself around, and oh, I think he should have been paid the mark.
2: Well, the umpire was close there. He probably

0: Minor score, 22-point game.
1: Just can't afford to miss those.
0: Dead still afternoon.
1: Yeah.
0: 10-2, play 6-4. Maybe Rogers took his chance down the other end. Pierce restarts. 30-metre kick up the corridor, marked by England. He'll give it back to Pierce, who runs away from his defensive 50. Launches Claremont to the outer side, looking for Rogers again. Ball knocked away, spills down to Constable. Has no support and lost it in the tackle. Free kick holding the ball. Elliott comes up with it for the Tigers. Kicks it wide. Rogers breaks to left half forward. Taps to his own advantage. Well shut down, though. Coming across Hind Bastion, shut down that operation and gets it out of bounds. Left half forward for the Tigers.
1: I tell you what, Tony, it's very sad to see over there in the Claremont sitting down Murray Cooper. Great Perth legend is now helping Claremont.
0: I believe his name's been scrubbed off the honour boards. Kicked inside 50. Hind Bastion loses it under pressure. It comes to Elliott. Hacks a kick to full forward, drifting across the face. And Dean relieving defensive mark for Perth.
2: I'm worried, Jago. I thought he was going to say died or something.
0: Someone just get a pulse check on Coops down there, please. He looks alive to me. Ball in the back pocket. Short up the corridor. Taken by Byrne. Corey Byrne, 18 first-half disposals for the three-time best and fairest. Nothing on, so he just has to kick it wide. Up the boundary line, hands to it from Harding. The late inclusion for Singh, if you've just joined us. Strong tackle applied on the outer side. No free kick. It comes back to Elliott from Eastland, and numbers lining up at half-forward. Mark taken by DeLacy.
3: Yeah, DeLacy, he'll have a look. Wheels around the mark. Oh, gets around Gardner. Did it well. Now goes inside towards the pocket. Out the back, no one there. And it'll see the boundary line for a throw-in.
1: Again, just Perth have got to watch. I've got to stop watching the footy and seeing where their opponents are going, because Claremont had three players forward of the contest that if they won the contest, it was easy to come out to a Claremont player.
3: Ball thrown in left forward pocket for the Tigers. Harding front position. Grabbed it out of the ruck and hand pass. He's down after the play, so we'll keep an eye on that. Hind Bastion snapping a ball, clearing defensive 50. Fist came in from Banfield. Now a chance here for Hardesty. Drives to full forward. Fist from behind by Gowdy. He was outnumbered. Constable roving. Hand pass back to Taylor. Now goes out towards the wing. Out the back, Aaron Clark. Couldn't reel in the mark. Parfitt at ground level. Now Maneer a chance for Claremont. Ball in dispute. Maneer picks it up. Hand pass to Pierce. Just gets it away. Under pressure, Rogers. Oh, nearly. Yep, dispossessed by Taylor, holding the ball, says the umpire. Taylor goes laterally to Byrne at half back.
0: They're looking for the fast break. Numbers peel towards the broadcast side. Mark taken by Scoville. But he has to wait. 60 out from his defensive goal. Feeds the ball through to Byrne, who runs to the wing. Kicks the Demons to half forward, presenting Johnston. Marks and immediately plays on. Open 50. Long bomb to the goal square. Clark well positioned. In fact, it's Edwards. And he marks just beyond the goal square. Fast movement from Perth.
1: That's the movement you've been wanting from him all day, Tony.
2: And you know who instigated it?
1: Byrne.
2: Yep. And
1: he's been
2: their best player, clearly, for mine.
0: So Johnston comes for a spell after setting up the shot for Edwards. So the two ruckmen today for Perth, Edwards resting forward. Now Siena's player of the day last week must kick this. He delivers for the Demons. Good game of football unfolding here. Round 6, game of the day for station sponsor Cowden, the insurance brokers. The margin's back to 16 points in this third term as we tick towards the 10-minute mark.
2: Well, it's a little bit like more like last year.
1: That's right, Tony, yeah.
2: You know, the way the style of play that they used. And really, it went against the grain, didn't it? Because Claremont had territory for the best part of this quarter. But that was the rebound we're talking about. If they can get that more often, they're going to score more regularly.
1: Well, as you mentioned, it was Byrne. He kicked, he delivered by kick, but then ran hard to get the run and overlap, and that sort of opened it up for Perth. And then they had numbers, at least on one-on-one situations, a good mark by Johnston, I think it was, and then Edwards got behind his defender and took a good strong mark in the square. So we've still got a good game on our hands here. Good contest, a goal each in this quarter.
3: He's from Arnold. Yeah, well, doesn't look to be their day against Swan Districts. Down in the second quarter, 70-28. Ball thrown up. Harding flying. Got Eastland to ground. Now a clearance here for the Demons. Inside 50, front and centre. A chance here for Alvarez of the Tigers. Bad kick, really. Put his teammate under pressure. Could it be holding the ball against Ollie Sheldrick? It is. He took too long to get rid of it, and his fellow number 29 is going to get the free kick in Gardner.
1: Well, he needs to lift a bit, Gardner. I haven't really called his name.

0: Much today. He had a very good game last week. It's probably best since he's come over from the Eastern States. But good pressure, good tackle, and another opportunity for Perth to score.
1: Kicking to the northern end of the ground. 45 degree angle. He'll kick it from 50 out at right half forward. Archer Gardner. Yeah, he did play his best game of waffle footy so far last week. Hasn't been as noticeable today.
0: Didn't even score.
1: He kicks it out on the full to the near side.
2: From North Albury in the Ovens and Murray Footy Leagues, home club is Christian Carey, who is a good player for Perth for a number of years. So no score. Margin remains 16 points. Easton receives the ball from the back pocket, gives it back to the man who gave it to him, Banfield, who goes for a jog, smothered, coming across his boot. Well done, Cooper Moore. A chance for the Demons on the fast break, running shot at goal. It's there! Klusky kicks the goal, and the Demons, with a massive turnover and momentum changer, Jack Klusky, a rare state trifecta. Waffle, Sandful, VFL, and the former Sydney Swan VFL player kicks a goal with the outside of the right boot from 35 metres. It's a 10-point game, 10 minutes into this third turn.
0: Well, that was a great smother. Just uncertain then, Banfield, what to do, and that was enough for the smother to take place. Klusky to win the ground ball, and he's hit the scoreboard. He kicked four goals in one particular game, but it's been pretty quiet at the goal level since then. But that brings the game back to a 10-point game, Tony.
3: Go on, that's better, Mitchy. Get excited. That was an outstanding smother by Cooper Moore. It could be a match-changing smother for mine. And
0: a Luke Jackson smother, yeah, you reckon?
3: Great finish. Great finish by Klusky. And there's no doubt it's a team lifter, so we'll see what happens from there.
1: Oh, good game of football. Momentum swings galore. Harding is getting into Eastland. It was Edwards this time, though. Now a chance for Perth again. They go forward. Good mark taken on the outer wing by Tilby. Playing against Davis. Tilby now drives long inside 50. Johnston on the lead. Off his chest. He couldn't take the mark. Has to go back and get it. Wheeling around. Hasn't been his day. Kicks with the left foot. Hot spot. Bouncing ball out the back. Mountford off one step. Find Bastard running back with the flight. 50 out from goal. Left half forward.
3: All the momentum with Perth all of a sudden.
1: And it looks as though he's going to line it up.
0: I don't think he's got the distance.
1: No, laterally kicks it.
3: Go.
1: Dean inside the centre square just casually walks back off the mark. 12 minutes gone here in this third term. 10-point game in favour of Claremont. Dean now for the Demons. Oh, neat little ball inside to Byrne. Called a play on. Has to go. Shoots towards goal. It's going to reach the goal line. Touched. Ooh. Touched on the goal line.
0: Umpire called it right.
1: And it's a minor score. 9 points in it. Claremont have been very accurate. 10-2-62 plays Perth. 8-5-53.
3: Having Claremont some sort of a game, Byrne, Jacob.
2: He is. He's right in the conversation for Siena's player of the day. Elliott hand passes to Alvarez. Kicks wide. Claremont looking on the fast break. Receiving the hand pass is Hardesty. Not often a handball receiver. Not enough depth on the kick to the outer wing. He was looking for Mainwaring. Wills, who's had a highlight-ridden afternoon. Marks for the Demons. Pulls it back. Defensive point of the square. Mark taken by Dean into the centre circles. Patton marks. Claremont by 9 points. Demons with all the momentum. Third term, 13 minutes old. Patton along. Penetrating kick. Who can mark this ball? No one in the air. Slips down to ground. Clark's after the loose ball. Won by Sheldrick, though, for Claremont. And they ease it away from their defensive 50. Zigging, zagging. Well done to Lacey. Kept his composure. Gives it back to Alvarez. Uses the left. Very wide out on the full.
0: That's pressure again. Just that inferred pressure again. That just didn't hit the target.
2: So Mainwaring marked it, but the umpire said he was the wrong side of the boundary line. Right in front of the scoreboard. 9-point game. Squaring kick. Not marked by Dean. He's able to go back in and tap it out defensively. Phillip doesn't have a left foot, so skies it off the outside of the right. Back inside 50 for Perth. Hands to it. Spills down to Elliott of Claremont. Defensive hand pass to Hardesty. Coughed it straight up. Smother across the boot of Seth Clark. Spillage comes to peace. He's met by three Demons. Force him down. Harding feeds it out. Chance now. A snap to full forward for Catchard. Bounces Perth into the goal square. Socket off the deck by Edwards. He almost conjured the miracle. It stays alive, and Claremont usher it away from their defensive 50. High ball from Maneer towards Hardesty. back, and Jaden Hunter takes a terrific mark for the Tigers, and they're away.
1: It was a good mark, hands it off to Headland. He's a speedster, goes back inside now to Hunter. Oh, they've lost a bit of momentum here, the Tigers. Now Headland, bouncing ball up. Byrne, great once again, reels it in to Hindbaston. Now Dean can go on the 45 and hit up Aaron Clark. Centre wing now turns around, has Wills. Oh, shocking kick though, bounces up for Moore rather. Moore now looks inside. Good use of the body, Johnston. Johnston, 40 metres out, slight angle.
3: Well, they're on the move, Perth, aren't they? We mentioned it a few moments ago. They've had all the play and the momentum certainly with them, and just their run, quick movement again, and you know, even Johnson in a position then behind his player, but was able to shift him under the football, take a good mark, and this is a telling goal if he can kick it.
1: Yeah, did well to get Minea just out of the way as Johnston. Oh, it's an awkward looking kick, and it goes to the left, minus score.
0: Well, some misses. They could rue that at the end of the day, because they've really had all the momentum in the last 10 minutes.
1: 8-point game.
2: We've got the close one. 49-point lead for Souths, deep in the last quarter there at Fremantle Oval. Kick back into play is piercing. 60-metre ball from Alvarez hits the chest of Rogers, who kicked the goal for Claremont. A couple of minutes into the quarter, they led by almost 4 goals. Now they lead by 8 points. Kick out wide, Banfield knocked away from him. Umpire didn't pay a free. Swept back inboard by Watson to Byrne, who's been inspired. Back to Watson. This is all by hand. Constable loses it. Good pressure from Claremont, closing him down. And now a chance for Banfield to bounce the broadcast wing. Kicks Claremont high inside 50. Sun Factor here. Gowdy juggles. Can't complete it. Had about 4 bites at it. Slips down. Emerging Tilby. Hand pass and set up his teammate Taylor. And Claremont will kick a goal on the turnover. Oh. Elliot runs in and steadies the Tigers. Oh, there's a bit to go on with too. There's a bit to go on with. Glass Bokaska put his man down. It's a goal. Forget about the afters. The goal is what matters. And the Tigers, Ben Elliott, kicks a very important goal. A miss at one end is punished at the other. Claremont back out by 14 points.
0: Yeah, that's a two-goal turnaround, Jacob. Absolutely. Johnson misses at one end.
3: What is it, Mitchie? Is it Umpire Remembrance Day today?
0: Yes, I know. I don't want to say anything.
3: No, I'm bloody say it. The umpire should remember that, because that was one of the worst decisions I've seen him make, particularly in this situation of the game. That was a extremely poor decision, which results in a goal.
0: Yeah, I totally agree.
2: But what was the free kick for?
0: We're
2: up the back of the grandstand. I don't think we can call that conclusively, that was a high tackle.
0: I thought Tony threw his head back.
3: We're all entitled to our opinions, Jack.
2: And yours is wrong. Back in the middle, the margin is 20 points now in favour of the Tigers.
1: No, 14 rather.
2: That scoreboard is wrong.
1: Yep, incorrect here. It's 68-54. Byrne wins a clearance, gets it out to Constable on the run, drives inside 50 towards full forward. Hardest he couldn't reel it in. Now a hand pass back to Minea. Alvarez in the pocket. Just got a kick away, turned over. Moore now at right half forward, back to the hot spot. Edwards sits under it, 3-on-1. Claremont with all of the numbers, and now Banfield can just squeeze one out of defensive 50. It's going to sit up for Eastland. Oh, wrapped up in a Harding tackle. Could it be holding the ball? No, just got a hand pass away, says the umpire. Harding's second effort, tapped it to his advantage for his teammates. Davis driven into the ground, and we'll have a ball up. Left half forward.
2: Just to watch here, Matty, on the boundary. Dean's off, getting some attention to his quad. So keep an eye on that.
1: Well, all thanks to SKG Radiology. 55 out from the Demons' goal. In the shadows here at Lathlane Park now. Claremont winning a clearance. Bouncing ball, and it's going to be the lasso rule coming into play. Demons has another chance at it. It's Rogers who got the kick away, but under a lot of pressure. Constable now. Gets it in, kicks high, long, inside 50, off hands. Aaron Clark there, so is Eastland. And there's a whistle. Eastland has been paid the mark, has he? He has. He's juggled that in somehow. So for the Tigers, they're just hanging on at the moment, up by 14, but Perth applying a lot of pressure.
2: Yeah, they tried to give him the double goal on the scoreboard, and it is a 14-point margin. Kick into the middle. It was a biting off dangerous kick inboard, but it was a beauty from Rogers. Music has been quiet, but he has numbers out wide. As Claremont look to build again, controlling the scoreboard for the moment. Sheldrick, high ball inside 50 for Claremont. Who's the leaper in the air? It spills down to the back. Hind Bashton fumbles, and Headland, can he gather cleanly? No, he's worked off it. Knocked through for a behind by a desperate Demons defence. 15-point game, 11-3, 69 Claremont. Perth are 8-6-54, 20th minute of the third term.
0: Gee, they look dangerous, Claremont, when they get the ball in space.
1: Hind Bashton gets it to right half back. Nicely threaded the needle to Phillip. Has a runner in Taylor along the boundary line. Goes up the centre wing. Moore pushed his player underneath it. Now gives him a chance out the back. Bounced up for him well. Parfitt at right half forward. Evades two players. Then goes on to his left. Wobbly ball forward. Turned over. Mania. Uncontested mark for the Tigers. Goes across the ground. Eastland high ball. He has to wait a fair while. Takes a saving chest mark.
0: Young Harding just hasn't got the legs and stamina to keep up with Ollie Eastland.
1: Eastland. What a great player he is at waffle level. Been a star ruckman for a number of years now. Off hands, catcher. Just keeps it in. No. Whistle blows. Constable. Gives a hip and shoulder to Elliot.
0: Oh, he's a tough nut, Elliot. That wouldn't have hurt.
2: Bit of feeling.
1: Ball to be thrown in. Between centre wing and left half forward for the Demons. Harding. Elliott just overran it. Gives a chance for Musica now for the Tigers. Backs to Rogers and again out on the full this time off of a one-step snap around the body.
2: It's tense here in this third quarter. All thanks to Cowden, the insurance brokers. Claremont just keeping Perth at bay. It's two goals each in this quarter. Margin was 17 at halftime. It's 15 points now. Claremont 11-3. Perth 8-6. Game of the day, round six. Phillips steps inbound. He's called to play on. A kick that will drift towards left half four. Johnston leaps, juggles. It's taken off him by his teammate. Missed opportunity to juggle the mark. And the tackle applied by Banfield. It was Catchard who ripped it off his teammate.
0: He's normally a good one-grab player, Johnston, but today he hasn't really, other than one mark, hasn't really been able to do it.
2: Eastland taps it defensively, storming through his Banfield. Floats a left foot kick to the wing. Phillip rises, big fist spills to ground. Who can win this ground ball? Mainwaring forced down by Watson. Ball up on centre wing.
0: I reckon this next 8 or 9 minutes is critical for this game to see who can win it.
2: Beautiful conditions, no wind advantage. Swatted forward intelligently by Harding. Constable met by two Tigers, forced into the deck. Gathering the ball and running away. Well done by Elliott. Goal scorer in this term. Constable's down in the back play. Hand pass away towards Mainwaring. Kick wide to half forward. Scoble spoils the ball to ground.
0: Oh, brilliant.
2: Knock forward intelligently there by Headland. Can he wriggle out of a tackle? No, he can't. Taylor gets him. And the umpire blindsided says, I'll have it. I reckon if the umpire was on our side, he would have seen that there was an arm pinned and there was no effort to dispose. Meanwhile, concerns back here with Charlie Constable, the Demon skipper. Ball up, spills down, tackle on Spivey. And the umpire says again, he'll have it. Right on the paint of 50, right half forward for Claremont. As the skipper comes a little wearily to the bench, Constable will leave the field.
1: Rib area.
0: He'll be fine. He's a tough nut.
1: Ball thrown back up. Burn in and around it again. Spirals one up the wing. Wills, good attempt, but couldn't claim the mark. Davis at ground level now. Banfield turned over. Hind Bashton hands it off to a running path. It can go through the centre square. He's undecided, though. Corralled by a few Claremont players. Did well, though. Got it in to Aaron Clark. Gets a 1-2. Here goes Parfitt again. The hand pass to Tilby over the top. They're working this well, the Demons. But great tackle, Mainwaring out of nowhere. Oh, burst of speed at left half forward for the Demons. Mainwaring, what a tackle.
0: Well, he's been known as a pressure forward, but that was a pressure defensive tackle by Mainwaring then. Great speed.
1: Elliott now gets the clearance. Bouncing ball. Power Phillip. And a high. It's going to go the way of Phillip. It could have been a high fend-off.
0: Very
1: call
0: lucky
1: from the umpire, but it's going Phillip's way for a high tackle. Now goes inside 50. It's a poor ball. Made Johnston work a fair bit for it. Now along the boundary line. Mania keeps it in. Kicks. Clears defensive 50. And comes out with Mainwaring. A bounce. He can go a second. Goes through the corridor. Has a runner in Rogers. Telling hair pass. Now a bounce for Rogers. 60 metres from goal. Pops it over the top. Running back is Waterman. Just off hands. Good defensive work from Taylor. Now a chance. Scoble over the top. Phillip And he's wrapped up in a tackle in the right forward pocket for Claremont.
0: Just
1: right.
0: How quick that transition is,
3: Roger,
0: from Claremont.
3: Should have taken
0: had a shot.
3: Van Ruin on the lead.
4: Oh, great.
1: 23 and a half minutes played. Third quarter, 14. Make that 15-point leaders, Claremont. Now Perth clearing defensive 50 through Taylor. Good mark. Intercepting Jennings Hopkins.
2: Has not looked out of place at this level.
0: He's a good young player. He's done some very good things.
2: Straight out of the Colts. He's too far out to kick a goal. He's at right half forward for Claremont. Spots the leading player and hits him perfectly. There's Van Rooyen, Tony. And he accepts the ball on his chest. 40 from goal. Slight angle to the right.
3: He's got a bright future, this kid.
2: Couldn't get in the team last year. Kicked 40 goals in the reserves, but couldn't get a look in a very strong Claremont side.
3: Draftable.
2: Well, his brother's certainly helping his cause as well, what he's doing at Melbourne. If he puts together a strong season, there's no doubting he could potentially follow.
0: If he could put a bit of weight on, he could probably take his brother's place in Melbourne. You wouldn't know the difference. The idea that both of them just look exactly the same the way they lead, kick. What's the future of Glass McCasker, Tony?
2: Well, he's on the mark here. And he's normally a very good drop punt kick, although this hangs well out to the right. There's the commentator's curse. He's missed everything. Well, he hasn't botched his copybook. He hasn't scored. Out of bounds on the full. Margin remains at 15 points. We're in the 26th minute of this third term. Taylor goes for distance for Perth. High to half back to a pack. Again, Jennings Hopkins there flying. Spills down the ground. He has the football. Wriggled out of a tackle. Did well. Gave it at close quarters to Eastland. Inside 50. Waterman. Strength. Got rid of his man and marks. This is well in his repertoire. Go back and take 30 seconds and have a shot for goal, Alec Waterman.
3: Well, that just shows the experience.
0: That's
3: Scoble. Was it Scoble?
0: Yeah,
3: I think it was the opponent. As he lifted his feet off the ground, Waterman just shifted him. And it did it beautifully. It took him under the ball to take an easy chest mark.
2: It was just a bit of push and shove at half forward. Eastland just nudged his man off it. And I think Harding's cramping. Meanwhile, Waterman will kick from right on 50. He is a cannon of a left foot kick. Oh. It drifts, but it just drifts the wrong side of the post.
0: Beautiful
2: misses
0: kick.
2: To the right.
3: Brilliant.
2: It was a soaring drop punt. It looked like it was going to sneak inside, but missed. So minor score, 16 points the difference in favour of Claremont. Deep in this third term for station sponsor Cowden, the insurance broker.
1: Harding the late in today, figuring out why it's tough to go up against Eastland in the ruck. Comes off with a cramp. Now a chance of turnover once again. Minear looks inside. Good kick. It's up to Lacey.
0: Pushed out too easy then again.
3: Just hanging Perth on, players. Perth, Mitchie.
0: Yeah.
3: They need the siren.
0: They certainly do, because Claremont now have got the momentum and are fuller running.
1: That was actually Muzica with the kick.
0: It's only 16 points. Another goal here could make it very difficult.
1: So DeLacy, left half forward. He will have to kick this from just beyond 50. Kicking to West Coast HQ. Runs around to try and gain some meterage. That's a beauty! From Talon DeLacy, who's been in red-hot form this season. And, that is the fifth goal of the term. It's been somewhat mundane compared to the second quarter, where we saw 9 goals kicked. But for Claremont, that one is a bit of a reliever, as they now lead by 22 points. It's 12-4-76 to 8-6-54.
0: Well, that's going to make it tough for Perth. That was, the kick from Taylor went out to a one-on-one contest. Unfortunately for Austin Davis, he was pushed aside pretty quickly, easily, and Claremont won the footy. And then off to DeLacy, who kicked a very nice goal. Tony, you've liked him. We've liked him over the last couple of years. He's just got that X factor about him, DeLacy.
3: He has, hasn't he? He's got talent, but he's been more consistent, and you've liked his effort and his defensive side of his game this year. He's been far more committed towards that, and consequently, he's become a much better player, and that was a telling goal again. The momentum shifted with both sides. Claremont
2: 11 individual goal kickers for their 12 majors, and Claremont went it out of the middle. Awkward bouncing ball. The goal scorer, DeLacy, fancy footwork, kept hold of it, but worked off at Elliott. Another goal scorer in this term. DeLacy goes back in. Hand pass doesn't clear the congestion. Eastland, a very robust tackle in midfield. Follows up well for a big man. Tackles Davis to the turf. Beautiful sunshine in the middle of Laff Lane Park.
0: An important 2 or 3 minutes here.
2: Edwards in the ruck, a goal scorer in this term himself for Perth. Plenty of numbers now converge. Wills inches a kick forward for Perth. Slips towards Davis. That's the siren. I didn't think there was long to go. Only the 5 goals in the term, and Claremont strike late gold as they look to remain undefeated and make it 11 straight wins over the Demons. They've got one hand on that sixth straight win of the year, 12-4-76 over the Demons, 8-6-54 in that quarter. Perth kicked 2 goals, 3, and Claremont kicked 3 goals, 2. The goal kickers, as mentioned, 12 individual goal kickers for Claremont. Hunter has 2, the rest are singles. Mainwaring, Rogers, Mountford, Waterman, Elliott, Gowdy, DeLacy, Spivey, Van Royen and Headland. Meanwhile for Perth, Clark has 3 singles for Wills, Byrne, Klusky, Patton and Edwards. The margin got back to 8 points early in that third term. Claremont steadied with the final 2 goals of the quarter. Around the grounds, we're into the third term at a couple of the other games. We're almost at full time there at Fremantle Oval. Cooper Clark Deering, who is the son of the late Glenn Deering, who is a very talented sportsman. Cooper Clark Deering, 5 goals for South Fremantle. He came in today for Trey Rusko. The Bulldogs lead by 68 points over West Coast. It's one-way traffic there at Bassendean. Swans by 48 points over East Fremantle. And it's a close game over at Leaderville Oval. Just 2 points in it. Peel Thunder 6-5-41. Lead East Perth 6-3-39. The other game, which is yet to start, it's about to commence between West Perth and Subiaco at HIF Health Insurance Oval. Three-quarter time here. Claremont by 22 points. Round 6, game of the day. We'll get our experts' thoughts on the other side of the break.
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2: Three-quarter time here at Lathlane Park. 22 points is Claremont's lead. 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Half-time by 17. And now leading by 22. But the game has been closer than that. Claremont, though, have established themselves as the stronger team as they look for their sixth straight win of season 2026 to maintain their advantage at the top of the waffle ladder. Jacob Lansby, Matt Grublich, Tony McCall, Chris Mitsopoulos. A couple of missed chances for the Demons to get even closer, Mitzi, and they were punished late in that term by the Tigers.
0: Absolutely, Jacob. You know, when Johnson had that set shot from 35, 40 metres out, he kicks a point, and then the ball goes to the other end and they kick a goal, Claremont. And that's probably been the difference. The skill level of Claremont, particularly when they get some time and space to deliver the ball up the ground, has been the difference. Perth have tended to just try and bomb the ball up forward and hope one of their big tools can take a mark. But Claremont have used the ball well, transitioning out of defence. I think that's the difference between the two sides. Perth haven't been able to do that transition as well. We saw it once when Corey Byrne was involved and they got a goal, but I think Claremont's skill level just been that little bit better, a bit cleaner, Tony.
3: Yeah, probably their experience, Bitchy. Yep. It is hard to sort of decipher what is the difference between the two teams, apart from, you know, what you've mentioned. I think you've summed it up pretty well, is in terms of Claremont just cleaner with their skill, and they're probably a little more methodical at the moment with their ball movement, but their experience is a factor as well, you know, and they have a very, very experienced and mature group, and I think they're just a little telling signs. Been a great game in terms of the way it's fluctuated, is that even although, you know, they've jumped out to a pretty close to a 4-goal lead, it's been fairly close in terms of just watching it, if you're not looking at taking the scoreboard into account, where both sides have had almost equal opportunities with momentum, the momentum of play. It's as you've summed up, and rightly so, it's the Claremont have just been a little bit more clinical in terms of the way that they've been able to finish their game off and kick goals. So their skill level is at the moment showing out. It'll be good to see if Perth can run the game. I think this is critical for Perth in this last 30 minutes for them to run it out at a real high intense quarter and really push Claremont to the limit, even to the point where, you know, 4 goals is not insurmountable.
1: Final term, Tigers undefeated so far through 5 games. This is the 6th for them of the season. They're looking for 6 in a row. 22-point leaders today here at Lathlane Park. Tigers kicking to the northern end of the ground to finish off. And they get the clearance here through Mainwaring. Spiralling ball, leading at it. Both hands. Van Royen couldn't take the mark. At ground level, Muzica hand pass out to Rogers. Yeah, it was ill-intended. Now Elliott finds it, gets it to Mainwaring. Kick didn't go 15. Mainwaring steps around, snaps to the top of the goal square. Hunter juggled. Now a chance for DeLacy roving the footy. And just to the left for a minor score with that snap. It's a 23-point margin.
0: Well, every quarter at the start, Claremont have won clean ball. And they were unlucky then not to get a goal as well. It's that first clearance that Claremont have been able to win.
2: Zach Harding's back out there, but labouring. He's calling for the ball here. That's where the ball's going to head. One-on-one with Eastland. Clears that pair. Bounces to the back. Klusky knees it to his advantage. Worked off it by Jennings Hopkins. Coming in was Patton. Been quiet today. Claremont win the day again. Jennings Hopkins, a high stand start kick. Caught under the ball. DeLacy competes well. Roving beautifully. Mainwaring steps through. Hand passes to DeLacy. Options inside 50. Yeah. Beautiful kick to the leading forward. Marked by Van Rooyen. Cutting across towards right half forward. He's marked on the lead, 40 metres from goal. Very slight angle.
0: Well, there's the difference again, Tony. Claremont worked hard to win ground ball. They won ground ball. Mainwaring gets involved. Lovely lead by Van Rooyen. And a real opportunity now to just put the nail in the coffin for Perth. Even though we're only 1 minute 32 into the contest.
2: Kicking for his second. His last shot went out of bounds on the full. He's generally a very good set shot, drop, punt, kick, and the goal umpire just arches back and watches it soar into the shadows and through the middle for a major. Claremont strike first blood, and that makes it exceptionally difficult for the home side. Van Rooyen becomes just their second multiple goal kicker and pushes the lead out to 29 points.
3: Yeah, I very much so like the look of that kid. He's admittedly, it was simple, and as you mentioned, I think what I was trying to find now at three-quarter time has come to me is that they're a better balanced side, Mitzi, you know, across the board. When you look at the team on the field, and even that play, you see the ball hits the ground, Mainwaring crumbs the ball, makes good decisions, he's evasive, uses his handball, and then I forget who the kicker was that went into Van Rooyen, but just, you know, calm, collected, and really made a good decision and then finished it off with precise skills, as did Van Rooyen shooting a goal.
1: Well, ball back in the middle. Rucks will go at it again. Harding still going at it, even though he has been hindered by some cramping. Elliott, clearance, hand pass out to DeLacy. Now finds some space. A running Mountford, 60 metres from goal, penetrates inside 50. Out the back, great mark taken, Muzica.
3: Been good second half.
1: Luzica used the body well, just nudged his opponent underneath the footy, and he'll kick from about 30 metres out on a 45-degree angle.
0: Yep, and this is danger signs for Perth. They would not want this game to really blow out into a 10-goal loss. They have to prove to their supporters and to the public that they can be a genuine finals contender, but good body use by Musica. He must be loving being here at Claremont.
1: In the shadows, inside 50 here at Lathlane Park. He puts it through, and that could be the Tigers this afternoon. They've been pressed, but a couple of early goals here in this last term is going to make it really hard for the Demons to come back.
0: It's made it clear to me, your comments, Tony, about that a lot of the Perth players are small in size and don't have a lot of strength, because when you look at contested ball, ground ball wins, it's Claremont that walk out with the ground ball because they're stronger at the footy. They can brush aside their Perth smaller player. And that's why Perth need to get the ball quickly and move it like they did last year when they were fast ball movement.
3: They have an excellent blend, Mitzi. You know, like, Music is one of those unfashionable types, but he's the hard nut. He's the in and under. He does the hard things, wins the ball at ground level. He puts the tackles on, pressures, but he's got good skills as well, and you know they're well balanced across the board. Claremont
2: 13th individual goal kicker, Claremont by 35. England another clearance, hacks it to half forward. DeLacy's been telling after half time. Disputed ball, England follows up, ball at his ankles, flings it out, following up DeLacy, gives to Elliott. His handball goes towards centre half forward. DeLacy again, third time he's been involved. He's forced down into the turf by Phillip, who's had a tough afternoon. Ball up at centre half forward. All Claremont to start this final term.
0: Well, three clearances in a row, Jacob, they've won easily.
2: And another clearance here, although the kick smothered off the boot of Eastland. The ricochet towards Pierce. just sort of hands it over into traffic. Extracting a kick was Mountford. Fisted away by Byrne, who's tried his heart out for the Demons. Eventually hacked back inside 50. Tumbling effort on the half volley, trying to dupe the umpire was Rogers. He able to hand pass back. Kick inside 50 and a rear involvement here for Glass Bekaska. Defensive mark. He's had one handball. He's about to double his stats. Marks deep in the back pocket for the Demons. 14-5, plays 8-6. Early stages, final term. No hands to the ball on that outer side. Clermont with the numbers. Meneer feeds it back by hand. And Pierce, designated kicker, back inside 50 for Clermont. Running underneath the ball was Van Rooyen. But Clermont again clean up. And here's Declan Hardesty down the ground. Game 150 last week. Kicked it like a defender. Out of bounds on the full. Running towards goal from 40.
0: Well, they're just dominating contested ball now, Clermont.
2: I remember a day he kicked four goals in a half for Clermont, playing as a forward when he was on one leg.
0: He was injured, yes. Yep. I remember that game.
2: Don't think he'll be doing that again in his career. 35 points the margin in favour of Clermont. 8 minutes, or 6 minutes into the last term.
1: Scobel, long kick out of defensive 50. Jennings Hopkins sits under it. Is he going to be paid man in front, or was it Harding from behind?
0: Man in front.
1: Both players slow to get up. Umpire directs it to Harding. I would have thought Jennings Hopkins is pretty stiff there, not to be paid the mark as the man in front. Now Taylor a chance through the middle of the ground. Tried to take on the tackler, brought to ground. Hold of the ball. Jennings Hopkins gets his revenge. Advantage taken. Now Mainwaring, 50 out from goal. Can line it up from now. 45. Sets sail for home and misses to the left.
0: Maddie Taylor has done that 2 weeks in a row now. Yep. Tries to just do that little bit extra. And can't get around his opponent.
3: How good a tackle was that?
0: Fantastic.
2: Yeah, they took the advantage. Mainwaring ran 25 metres, and the umpire didn't penalise him. Not sure it's going to matter. Sloppy exit kick from Phillip, who's had a tough day. Scoble's hand pass untidy. Demons doing this all lackadaisically. Arcing the back, doing well, perfect. Got away from the tackle. Kicks up to the wing. Desperation again from Hardesty with the telescopic arms. Knocks it away from Patton. And Claremont back to half four, trying to gather the bouncing ball down low. Well done, Hunter. Flings it out in the direction of his skipper, and Rogers runs to goal and misses a running shot. He's nearly missed everything. Pulled it well to the left.
0: Well, it's all Clermont this last quarter. They're just dominating territory.
2: Bad news here. Jennings Hopkins has limped from the ground. He's hurt his knee. He has been taken up onto the physio bench. Haven't been too many injuries this year for Clermont. They've only used 24 players through six rounds, but that would be, I reckon, quite a nasty injury just looking at him. Boundary throwing ball on the outer side.
0: Well, he's not going to get there, Zach Harding.
3: I hope it's not serious for the young kid.
0: Jeez, he's a good kid, isn't he?
3: He's got terrific potential.
1: Yeah, Jennings Hopkins been very, very good today. Ball out the back. Wills, great pickup with one hand. Puts it on the boot. Hacks it forward. Bouncing ball, greatly done now for Claremont. It was Davis. Spirals one to centre half forward, and it sits well for DeLacy. DeLacy plays on, kicks to the top of the goal square. Rogers tried to get in front, couldn't, fist away behind Baston. Hand passes now. Seth Clark, Phillip, loading it up to Hind Baston once again. Drives forward, pushed out. Edwards? Yes, it's a push. Edwards receives a free kick.
0: But that's happened probably four or five times.
1: Well, Anthony Davis gave it away. Hands off to Klusky. Did Edwards now inside Patton over his head. Aaron Clark at ground level. Couldn't pick it up. Gardner, hand pass, Patton. Constable kick smart. That ends up in the hands of Patton now. And shoots and misses.
0: Well, they've had their chances, Perth. That was one that Patton would normally get. Just the pressure from Claremont.
1: 14-7, plays 8-7. 91-55, Claremont leading.
2: Doesn't look good for Jennings Hopkins. Just look at his body language. He might have got some bad news, I think. Ball on the outer side.
0: What knee?
2: Just having a look. I think it's his right knee. Meanwhile, Claremont moving the ball down the ground. Elliott's had a big say. Can he get enough depth on the kick to get to Rogers? No. Hand in there, as always, from Scoble. Phillip gathers the loose ball for Perth. Hangs it in the air into the middle. Dropping the mark. No free kick going Patton's way. In fact, yes, there is. Late whistle. It's coming back to Patton. No, it's a Claremont free. Advantage allowed. DeLacy strolls to goal and misses.
0: What happened there?
2: Well, I thought it was a free kick to Perth. But
3: Mainwaring got a free kick.
2: Yep. Well, advantage taken, and DeLacy missed a pretty simple running shot from 35 metres.
0: Well, they're just peppering away Claremont. But
2: 37 points, 10 minutes into the last.
0: The damn walls are busted.
1: Well, they've been so accurate, and now they just keep kicking to the left. Davis to Taylor. Taylor underside, it gets around, nearly ran too far, takes a bounce in the nick of time, kicks it up the wing, and Edwards can't keep it in. Is it a lasso? He dropped the mark, it fell off his foot, and it must have been just across the line before it did.
3: Looks like the game last week's taken a bit of out of Edwards. He's lumbered today.
0: Struggled today.
1: We put the mockers on him, did we?
0: Give him the Sienna's player of the day.
1: Well, ball thrown back in. Harding still out there. Eastland wins out. Gets a kick away. Bouncing ball. Tilby couldn't reel it in. It gives a chance to Lacey. Brought to ground, though, by Davis holding the ball from behind. DeLacy took too long. Austin Davis.
0: Well, they haven't looked like scoring yet, Perth, this quarter. It's all been Claremont.
1: Runner came out to Eastland just before. Looks to be okay. Stayed out there.
2: Harding put him down, Matty. Harding looks like he's got a rock in his shoe.
1: Seth Clark finds Catchard. Eastland late. Could it be 50? Yep. It's going to be a 50-metre penalty against Eastland, who came just far too late after Catchard took the mark. Just about at centre wing. So we'll see where the umpire puts him.
0: Should be 20 metres out from the last 50 we saw. But nevertheless, well done by young Catchard. Another one of those small players, Tony, but got skill, but

0: across the boundary, Sheldrick rather, across the boundary for a throw-in.
1: Humps would like the last 5 minutes back.
0: I think everyone would, to be honest. There's been many missed shots at goal. It's a six-goal margin to Claremont. We thought it might be a thrilling finish, but Claremont have pushed away, showing their class. Six from six. Davis tackles, had nowhere to go. Umpire Laycock in game 250 hugs his chest. He'll do it again. 45 metres from Perth's goal. They're goalless through this final quarter. Station sponsor Retrovision. 36-point margin, but Demons in attack.
2: Great
0: tap to the outside from Harding. Trying to keep it alive was Parfitt. Tackled across the line. It's out of bounds. He actually kicked it out on the full, but he was pushed across the line before he kicked. So yes. And now having a conversation. We're going to take a couple of umpires to determine a verdict. No, they have decided to throw it in.
2: Well, let's bring the goal umpire in as well.
3: Name wearing is he's a very, very good tackler.
2: Oh, yes.
1: That was a silly decision by Parfitt to even attempt to kick there.
0: We're still having a conversation. The umpires haven't made up their mind whether it was out of bounds before it was kicked out on the full.
2: It's the third time he's waved it.
0: And eventually they've decided to spin it in. The worst part about that, Matty, is they were having that conversation behind this light tower, so I couldn't actually see. Meanwhile, the ball spun in. Perth in attack, must strike in the next 30 seconds or so. Whistle free kick, Demons free, is it? No, it's going to be a Claremont ball, I think. There's a bit to go on with afterwards. Parfitt's not happy. Umpire's trying to just show everyone it's time to calm down. Umpire Matt Adams, another experienced whistleblower's in there. It's going to be a Claremont ball. Headland comes up with it. He was held before the ball re-entered the field of play.
1: Yep, Parfitt unhappy. Pierce, last line of defence in the goal square, finds Manier. Right back pocket for Claremont. Oh, awkward ball. And it could be a turnover here. It's going to be on the outer side, and Headland cleans it up. Goes long, down the line. DeLacy couldn't reel it in. Davis a chance out the back. That's Austin Davis. Picks it up for Perth. Now retreats to Taylor, or Glass McCasker it was. Finds Tilby inside. Tilby looks ahead. Has Klusky takes a mark. Klusky hands it off to Austin Davis, the runner from 50 metres out. Sets out for home. Was a touch on the goal line. Yes.
3: Brilliant effort.
1: Pierce getting back to touch it.
2: Brilliant, brilliant defence.
3: Yep.
1: So it's a minor score for the Demons. 14-8 Claremont, 92 plays 8-9-57, halfway through the last.
0: And he gets a reward of kicking it back into play, running out of the goal square, so that'll be a stat. You don't get a stat for the desperate touch on the line, but you do for the return of ball to play. Hardesty, what a great servant he's been. Barely missed a game, and as I say that, I'm very sorry, Declan. He's kicked it out of bounds on the full. Went for a short kick and missed the target and put it out of bounds on the full. So Davis, who had that running shot at goal, kicks back inside 50. Johnston was on a searching lead, but Declan Mountford cuts in and marks defensively for the Tigers.
2: Well, Perth have realised now what they need to do to be a premiership aspirant.
0: Pierce long for the Tigers. Pushed into it was Charlie Dean. Dropped the mark for Perth. Now the ball's at ground level. He fights on Dean to try and win the ball. Numbers converge. And the umpire is going to say it's across the line for a throw-in. 35-point margin. Not going to be a long last quarter. 16-minute mark. 14-8-92. Claremont. Perth are 8-9-57. Round 6, game of the day. This final term for station sponsor Retrovision.
1: Ball on the outer side, and it's seen across the boundary line for a throw-in.
3: Well, Claremont continue to be miserly, don't they? They average 50 points against, and
2: doing it well again.
3: Perth have managed to kick 57 for the game.
1: Claremont certainly making a statement to the rest of the competition. Gowdy over his head, taps it forward, but only as far as Davis now for Perth. Hand passes it off to Parfitt on the boundary line, steps around three players, did really well, now goes inside 50. Out the back, ball spills to the front as a matter of fact. Now Taylor a chance. Klusky back to Patton. Patton along the half forward line, bouncing ball, does it sit up for Catchard? Taps it to his own advantage. The other number 13 comes through, and Elliott for Claremont. Davis now, hand passes backwards to Alvarez, back to Davis, up the line.
2: It was out of bounds.
1: Boundary umpire blows the whistle. So it'll be a throw-in. 60 metres from Claremont's goal. Perth's goal, rather. Now I'm losing my mind.
2: Well, Claremont can just really just try and close this game out without any fuss.
1: Ball thrown back in. Shadows here at Lathlane. Byrne coming through again. Geez, he's been good today. Strider will his

0: Team across the line, not going to get there. Davis getting amongst it, finds Tilby inside the corridor, now has a look. Johnston on the lead, nearly just off hands, ball bounces to ground. England in and around it, he's wrapped up in a tackle, will have a ball up on the paint of 50.
1: It's been a nearly day for Johnston. I think you've said that a few times, Tony.
2: You just about swallowed that.
3: Yeah. Mr. Nearly.
2: Hit him on the throat. Thrown up, Claremont not wanting to concede late goals. As it spits out here, Catchard decides to lay it across the face of goal. Parfitt a running shot, deep into the pocket. Clark juggles and marks deep at right full forward. One-on-one, body-on-body with Peace. Yes. He's fought the good fight for Claremont, but Clark will line up for his fourth goal.
1: Pretty tough kick. What's he going to do here, Jacob?
2: Check side.
1: Is he doing a check side?
2: Right foot check side or a left foot snap? Right forward pocket. Aaron Clark. I haven't seen him kick with the left foot, so I can't say I know what his capabilities are.
1: Oh, he's going for the drop punt.
2: On the non-preferred.
3: Going for a screw.
2: He's going for the check side.
1: Right.
2: To our South Australian friends. Opens up the angle and curls it near side. All the way. Crowd's excited. Not sure why, because it missed to the near side. Minor score, margin 34 points. Claremont 14-8-92. Perth 8-10-58. Turnover from the kick in.
0: Yeah, Catchard takes the mark for the Demons. Is he going to... Does he give himself the distance here?
1: No.
0: 55 out from goal. He's lining up as if he's going to go for the goal. Or is it the fake out? We'll wait and see. Noah Catchard. Slow to walk in. He'll kick from 52 metres out. Not a bad looking kick. He got a fair bit of distance, but not the accuracy. And it's a minor score. So it's 14-8 to 8-11. 19 minutes played in the final term.
1: Yeah, they'd be disappointed with their goal kicking today, Perth. They've had, that wasn't an easy one, but they've had plenty of opportunities that they haven't taken.
2: So Claremont will head into the state game by as the team to beat. Long kick from Rogers, a floater. Maneer extends, gets a hand to it, and it goes off his hand and across the line. For a boundary throw-in, a few chest bumps out there between Glass McCasker and Ollie Eastland. Just saying g'day on a beautiful autumn afternoon.
1: I like that. Bit of chesting.
2: Something you did in your career, Mitzi?
1: No.
2: Pumped your chest out a bit?
1: Didn't have a chest to pump out.
2: I reckon Buzz would have done it a few times, a late great.
1: Well
2: gathered by Tilby. Feeds it back defensively to Davis. Steps around a would-be tackler. Launches Perth back inside 50 with a high ball. Clark can't get a run at it. Spills down towards Johnston. 35 metres from goal. Runs into a roadblock. Able to hand pass back to Davis. Davis snaps to goal, but will kick it to his namesake. A. Davis to A. Davis. Unfortunately, Anthony plays for the Tigers. Marks it, jogging back towards his defensive goal square.
1: Well, they've had territory for 10 minutes, but just can't get the big one.
2: Two goals in the term. They came in the first 3 minutes. We're now at the 20th minute mark. We've just ticked into the 21st. Rogers, yet to lose a skipper. Hugs the boundary line. Eastland creates a contest. Spills down to Banfield for Claremont. Kicks it up the wing. Glass McCasker drops the mark and knees Gowdy.
1: Ooh,
2: in a very uncomfortable position. Hunter's tackle was high. There's been a bit going on between Hunter and Dean throughout the afternoon. Gowdy's down.
1: That was a nasty one.
2: Yeah. Jennings Hopkins is out of the game, by the way, with a right knee injury. He left the field earlier in this quarter. Gowdy, was that ribs or was that lower?
3: Yeah.
2: It was in a nasty spot. That was my first thought. I'm not sure he can claim it was intentional. It was just a marking contest. He raised his knee. Now the umpire's just halting play because Gowdy's gathering his thoughts.
3: Yeah. He'd be winded as well, Jacob, I reckon.
2: Get off the ground. You're right in front of the interchange. Now's the time to come off.
1: It might be ribs.
2: Let's hope he's okay. Yeah. He's going to come from the ground. So a couple of casualties for Claremont late. Kick low down. Marks just above the turf by Tilby. Perth won a late goal.
1: I'm impressed with this boy, Tilby.
2: They won't win the game, but they like to finish full of running. Kick forward, Clark. He was the target. Gathers. His hand pass went towards Byrne. He's able to extract a hand pass to Patton. Flying snap. Kicks it out of bounds on the full. Hasn't been a great 15 minutes of football for the time capture, but Claremont have done enough. 14-8-92. Perth 8-11-59. 22nd minute of the final term.
1: Well, they just don't want another injury. They don't want another injury.
3: Both sides have kicked 9 points for the quarter.
0: Yeah, the game's really slowed down after half time.
1: A lot of tired players.
0: Yeah, Waterman backtracking. Big fly in from Spivey. Couldn't take the mark. Muzica on the boundary line. Just keeps it in. A bouncing hand pass, and now Waterman sees it out. Spivey got a bit of a ride there.
2: Both coaches coaching from the bench, Matty. Mark Stone's down in the Perth dugout, and so is Ash Prescott.
0: Claremont would be much happier, but a couple of players have come off injured now in Gowdy and Jennings Hopkins, so that is a concern. Although, of course, a bye next week with the state game. So it'll give them a chance to rest up. Ball thrown back in. Eastland again wins it out of the ruck. Takes it. Gets a kick away. Big fist from behind. Glass McCasker. Only as far as Banfield. Or is it Mountford? Wrapped up in a tackle anyway. We'll have a ball up. It's Banfield.
4: He's got half of the zinc cream available in Perth over his face.
0: Ball thrown back up. Sun shining through in this patch of the ground. Phillip. Spiralling ball to centre-half forward, not a great one. Gives a chance here for the Tigers. Anthony Davis now at centre-half back can go and go through the middle. He looks ahead. Spivey hits him up. Did well. 60 metres out from goal. Turns around, has a look. He's got Waterman on the lead. Will go longer into the pocket. And it's a bad kick. Ill-directed. Had a chance for Hunter and for Sheldrick there, but didn't get either of them.
1: Bit of soul searching for Mark Stone.
0: 23 minutes gone, final term. 33-point leaders, Claremont. As Jacob alluded to, we won't get to 30 minutes.
1: Look at
0: Mayne Waring from the clearance. Jeez, he's good. Snaps around his body. Zach Mayne Waring misses to the left again.
1: Sensational.
3: He's electrifying, isn't he?
1: A bit like the Wizard.
3: Mm.
1: He has got some great skill.
3: Got some toe.
1: Reads the ball well.
2: Kick back into play looking for Watson. It was smothered. Watson gets another go but falls over. Shin towards goal. Elliott tries to step a tackle. Gives to his skipper. And Rogers slams the door shut emphatically. Kicks the goal for the Tigers and ends an 18-minute drought. Finally, the Tigers hit the scoreboard in a meaningful way, and he becomes a multiple goal kicker, Bailey Rogers, both of his majors after half time. And it's going to be Tiger time at the end of today, 6 from 6, and the margin's out to 40 points, 15-9-99 to 8-11-59, 24-minute mark of the final term for Retrovision.
1: Just a poor decision kicking out to a contest.
3: Headland can take some credit for that,
1: yes,
3: though, Mitchie.
1: That was his effort.
3: There's been some unbelievable, from both sides, individual efforts today. They've been absolutely outstanding, and you know, we think of the Cooper Moore smother that spoil then, and earlier in the game I think it was Wills with the soccer goal, and there's been some highlights in the game, but unfortunately for Perth, I think they've got a way to go, Mitzi.
1: Yeah, look, they got to get Schlenzog back in that team. I don't know how far away he is. Maybe with a couple of weeks off, he might be back after the break. But they certainly lack one real key forward.
0: Ball back in the middle of the ground. Rucks go at it again. Both fall over. Chance for Davis through the midfield. High ball inside 50. Hot spot. Off hands. Bouncing ball in dispute. A chance for Klusky. Wrapped up by Anthony Davis. And now, and the pole's in the way, Jacob.
1: Claremont tackled a Perth player, and there's a ball up.
0: Thanks, Mitzi.
4: He's got a future, Mitzi.
0: And the ball will be thrown up directly in front of the pole. No, the umpire comes in, thankfully for me. Ball thrown up at right half forward. Perth's inside 50, and Patton over around the footy. And Claremont win it out. Banfield found DeLacy on his chest. DeLacy just going to chew some time off the clock.
4: Just about time, Matty.
0: Yeah, 25 and a half minutes gone. Goes on the 45. Rogers couldn't take the mark. Still Patton intercepting. England at ground level picked it up, got it back to Hardesty, and a lateral kick to Banfield. Can settle things again. Finds Muzica. Directly in front of our commentary position.
2: I'll go as far as to say we're in the last minute. Margins 40 points. Claremont will be happy to chew the remaining time. Muzica goes backwards 30 metres to Davis, and Davis will kick it back to him. Having a kick-to-kick in the park at Lathlane. So Claremont, 6 from 6, 40-point margin. Muzica called to play on. No one's really running at him. Kicks it into the man on the mark. He didn't have any depth on that kick at all. Byrne goes back a little wearily. Fed out by Banfield. Bit of aerial ping pong near the boundary line. And it's out of play.
0: If you look up the definition of a tired kick, you will find what Jack Muzica just did.
1: I think there's a lot of tired players. It's been, you know, a lot of pressure. Good, strong tackling. But it's been Claremont's cleanliness that's been the difference.
2: Neither ruckman got a hand to it. Spills down, eventually smacked forward by Wills. Coming through again. Headland done some nice things in this last quarter. Gives it back by hand to Pierce. Floats it up the wing. Scoble again, the telescopic arms. Knocks it away from DeLacy. It's out of bounds. Round the grounds quickly.
4: It's a 40-point margin here. 49-point lead to Swans over East Seattle. Peel by 4 points over East Perth in the last quarter. And Subi have kicked 7 first-quarter goals against West Perth. 7-1-43 to 2-3-15. Earlier, the Bulldogs by 61 over West Coast.
0: Headland snaps it forward to Waterman. Maybe a final chance here for Claremont. Goes to left half forward. Hunter on the lead. Takes the mark casually. Has a look ahead.
1: A lot of tired players.
0: Goes inside and outstretched. Great mark taken. Van Rooyen, who's also cramping at the same time.
1: Well, that was just a clinical kick by Hunter. Van Rooyen led into space. Glass McCasker, I think it was, that couldn't keep up with him. And the young fella can really cement his... He'll be the leading goal kicker if he kicks this, will he, for Claremont?
0: Yep, he will. Two each to Hunter, Rogers, and the man who has the footy right now in Van Rooyen. Siren might even sound as he kicks it. Lines it up from 25 out, 45-degree angle, left full forward. Walks it in now. Sam Van Rooyen. What a great addition he has been to this Claremont side, getting his opportunity in season 2026 at league level. He kicks his third of the afternoon, and Claremont are going to go on to win this one pretty convincingly in the end.
1: Well, we said, Tony, that Perth had to really show in the last quarter that they're capable of matching the top sides. Well, they haven't been able to do that. Claremont have kicked the last 6 goals of the game, and really, Perth looked the tired side. Claremont are still full of run. But the execution of their game plan, the execution by hand and foot has been outstanding. They've won contested ball. They've generally been clean around the clearances. And that's the difference between a top side like Claremont and an improving side like Perth.
3: He's a promising prospect for mine, Van Rooyen.
1: Draft?
3: Certainly a player that West Coast couldn't do too much wrong by at least putting him on your rookie list and develop the kid even further. But yeah, he shows all the signs of he looks like he's got a good footy IQ and he's certainly got talent.
4: Very good set shot routine. Mainwaring hunting another late goal. Claremont have raised the bat for 3 figures. Deep kick. Scoble goes the fist. He had a sit where he could have marked. It spills into the pocket. It's kept alive, is it? Yes. Claremont were appealing for deliberate. The ball hadn't gone out of bounds. Taylor fires it back up towards halfback. Hind Bastion flies. Spills down to ground level. This has been a longer last quarter than we thought. We're into the 30th minute, Matty. Hooked to half forward by Rogers and Eastland marks on his chest.
1: Look at him.
4: And numbers inside 50. Peeling across to the fat side. Muzica.
3: Been tireless, hasn't he, in this last half?
4: Well, the game's really opened up. Perth have almost hoisted the white flag.
1: And it's important because percentage plays a big part at the end of the season.
4: It does.
1: This is going to drop Perth's percentage below a 100. And you just can't afford that if you want to be a top-class side in this competition. But it's a good learning for Mark Stone and Perth to see where they're really at.
4: Margin was 8 points in the third quarter. It's now 46. If he kicks accurately here, Muzica, it goes beyond 50. Bit of a skip in his step as he steps across the 50. Muzica powers it to the Belmont end. It's flirting with the right goalpost, but it sneaks inside.
3: Ooh.
4: He's got two.
3: Snicko, Jacob.
4: No snicko needed, nor provided. And the Tigers are powering away. Beyond the 30-minute mark of the final term, and the margin is 52 points.
1: When you go back, Jacob, when you said it was 8 points, the difference at one stage, if Johnson had to kick that goal, it was under a goal. And since that time, it's been all Claremont.
3: He's had an excellent second half, Jack Muzica. And as I mentioned, you know, like, they've got almost a complete team where their players are all-rounded. They're very, very good, you know, with their skills and their commitment to the football, their ability to win hard ball. They look a very, very fit team. They certainly are starting to stand out, and the figures are suggesting that as the team to beat.
1: Well, I think one thing for Mark Stone, he can now look at this side quite intensely and say, how many of these players are going to be good enough to take me to where I want to be at the end of the year?
0: Yeah, fitness on full display for Claremont. In the middle of the ground again, ball in dispute. Picked up Byrne, ridden into the ground. We'll have another ball up.
3: And the surprising stat, boys, is that Perth have gone inside 50, 51 times.
0: As the siren sounds and puts Perth out of their misery, Claremont, 6 straight wins. The Tigers, what a season. They are having 17-9, 111 to 8-11, 59. It was a thrilling first half of football. It certainly slowed down in the second half, but Claremont didn't. They kept going.
4: And the old saying, you can just hear it as part of the song, they never weaken till the final siren sounds. They powered away in that last quarter. The only five goals of the final term. They led at every change. They kicked the first five goals of the game. And Claremont fans are daring to dream. It's their centenary season. And they're hoping that this is the drought-breaking year as far as premierships. Their last flag was in 2012. They've been so close for so long. They've challenged every year since 2018. They've played finals. They've won a final. They've lost two grand finals in that time. But I reckon if you're a Tigers fan, I'd almost be thinking about what Optus Stadium might look like in mid to late September. A lot of football still to be played, but the signs are good. Claremont are setting the season up. 17-9, 111. They're kicking scores as well, which is helping that percentage that Mitzi alluded to, playing 8-11-59. Now, this is a lengthy goal-kicking list, so bear with us as we take you through the goal-kickers on the Claremont side of the page. Three in the end for Sam Van Rooyen, who was a leading goal-kicker for his team in a very impressive display up forward. Other goal-kickers for the Tigers, two each for Hunter, Muzica and Rogers, singles each for DeLacy, Elliott, Gowdy, Headland, Mainwaring, Mountford, Spivey and Waterman. Only multiple goal kicker for Perth was Aaron Clark, who kicked three goals, singles each for Byrne, Edwards, Klusky, Patton and Wills. So if you go back, I'm just going to go back through the tail of the tape. At the 15-minute mark of the third, Johnston was lining up for a shot that, as Mitzi mentioned, would have brought the margin under a goal. He missed, and from that point on, Claremont kicked the last seven goals of the game to run away with a comprehensive victory, 17-9, 111 to 8-11-59. Other games completed today, just one other game in the books. South Amandle, the reigning premiers, have crushed West Coast by 61 points, 19-11, 125. West Coast, 10-4, 64. Cooper Clark Deering, five goals coming into the team. Young key forward, mentioned earlier, his father Glenn was a superbly talented all-round sportsman, and clearly the apple hasn't fallen far from the tree. In other games that are live, although this game is far from live in terms of the closeness of results, Swans are on their way to their second win of the season. They will leapfrog East Mountle tonight on the premiership ladder, 14-9-93 to the Sharks 7-7-49. So a 44-point margin. Reedy, who's been a goal kicker this year, and Petrick have three for Swans. Austin Ball is the Sharks' only multiple goal kicker. The close game is over at Leederville Oval. It's at the 18-minute mark of the last quarter. Peel, 9-8, 62. Lead East Perth 8-7-55. So Peel by 7 points at the 18-minute mark of the final term. East Perth have had the last three scores. They've all been behind. So it looks as though East Perth have had their chances. The other game, which is at a far earlier stage than any of the others, it started at 10 past four. Subi, 7-goal first quarter, 7-1-43, leading the Falcons 2-3-15. Tyler Keitel has two for West Perth, and Ben Sokol, back in form, has kicked two early goals. Claremont leave the field, a very content and happy group. Ash Prescott has his team exactly where he needs them to be. 6 from 6, and the premiership favourite in season 2026. Let's get the thoughts of our experts, Chris Mitsopoulos and Tony McHale. It's a disappointing second half from your Demons. Claremont, though, we came to the ground today wondering what their premiership credentials look like, and we got a fairly emphatic answer.
1: We certainly did, Jacob, and it all started in the first quarter. They dominated that quarter, had five goals on the board before Perth scored a goal. But one thought in that second quarter, Perth fought back through mainly Corey Byrne, Constable. They lifted Perth and they started to get inside forward 50 entries, repeat entries, and they levelled the score. But Claremont, being the great side they are, they then steadied through players like Eastland and Callan England. Rogers did some really good things. Young Headland, and their forward line functioned, and they kicked the last four goals of the quarter. Four of the last five goals of the quarter. But one thought that if Perth could sort of hang in that third quarter, they could have had a chance to at least win this game or make it a close game, as you call, Jacob. They had some chances. They missed probably five or six gettable short shots, and Claremont were able to rebound at the other end, and they kicked goals, and that was really the difference. So I think at the end of the day, for me, they won clearance, they won ground ball, they won hard ball, and they were just too clinical and too clean for Perth. They used their skill level far better. They got into space, and that's when they were able to transition the ball quickly out of defence and just open up the Perth defence. But I think it's a good lesson, a good learning lesson, Tony, for Mark Stone and the team. They've got a long way to to go. And I think the point you made is now he has to look at those players very, very carefully and say, who's going to be good for me going further? Because they've now dropped out of the five if Subiaco continue on their winning run.
3: Yeah, look, what I liked about the game, and I'm not going to... It's funny, I'm going to sort of laud Claremont and not talk about or mention Perth all that much, but because of the fact that what I loved about watching the game today, and ironically, we were in a very, very good position here, Jacob, and we, Maddie, and we saw the Claremont coaching group come in, and I think they've got an edge.
1: Yep.
3: Because Ash Prescott's an excellent coach. They've got Mark McGough, and there's a number of other quality. They've got Kepler Bradley in the box as well.
4: Zach Langdon, fresh out of the game.
3: Yep, and I'm looking at them, and I reckon this is the first, or not the first, I shouldn't say that. They look a complete team now. They play like a team. They have all areas covered, and you can look at not only the skill of the players, but the attitude, the effort is consistent, was consistent across the four quarters, and you look at the last quarter, they've gone on to kick five goals in the last. They opened up with a five-goal quarter. They got headed in the second quarter when Perth kicked the first four, and then they had the character to bounce back and not turn it up and kick the next four in that same quarter. So there's a lot to like about them at the moment. You look, they're really rock solid in defence. You know, hardest is some of the spoils. Just the one, I guess, the area that I want to highlight is the one percenters. You know, the tackle that Mainwaring put on, the tackle that young kid Hopkins put on and that injured him was absolutely outstanding. And then you look at the skill of the way they moved the ball and the decisions they made. And there was many, many times today where they cut through Perth uncontested. It looked like, it made them look like they were uncontested because of the know-how. You know, they just look a really, really well-drilled team at the moment. And, you know, look, you can give Perth credit to an extent, Mitzi, because we watched, in my opinion today, we watched a very high-quality side today that is extremely well-coached and well-drilled. And Perth weren't... In the end, on the scoreboard, I think the boys sort of took the foot off the throttle a bit, which is disappointing from Perth, and you can't accept that. But there were times where they showed signs that they could go with them. But I just think overall, they have a lot of the credentials that can make a premiership side, you know, with the things that we've mentioned, and probably more so. They've got great leadership. They've got a lot of experience. They're physically mature, and, you know, they've got the skills to cap it off, and they've got a very, very good coaching group who haven't, no doubt, watching them today, are very, very well drilled.
4: The penny might have dropped. Amazing that they lost 200-plus gamers in the off-season, Martinez and Bolton, two very important players who were great servants. And often you see you lose two greats and your team struggles. Yeah. I mean, what have they brought in? They've brought Alex Pearce back in. He didn't play at all last year. He previously played at East Perth. They've brought Van Rooyen in up forward. Obviously, there's an extra player added as well this year. That's something else to add in.
3: Yep.
4: Mainwaring's gone into a midfield role. Their back line continues to be strong. Their forward line looks good. They've still got the number one ruck in the competition in Eastland. Tyson Headland's come in. He's added some spark.
3: Yep.
4: Bailey Banfield's playing consistent football. Spivey. Yeah, there's not too many passengers in that team for Claremont.
3: No, as I say, they to me are the complete, you know, and you're never going to get a perfect scenario, but they are as complete as I've seen this year.
5: Do they have more freedom without Jai Bolton?
3: I honestly think, look, we don't know because we've never been in the inner sanctum, but all I can say to answer that, there isn't any doubt they are a better team with the fact that Jai Bolton's not playing.
1: I'm not putting that down to Jai.
3: Yeah. Is that I'm just saying that this, the way they work together on what I've seen today and this year, we saw them in round one, is that, I keep saying it, is that they look a highly qualified football team who's going to have a big say in the premiership this year if they continue on with that form.
1: Yeah. And they're unselfish. What I'm liking about Claremont is now Mountford's prepared to play a particular role. He doesn't, he's not in the midfield a lot. And Bailey Rogers, he starts forward, but when if Claremont look like they're in a bit of trouble,
4: into the middle,
1: he just goes into the middle. So they've all got a role. This is the big word that gets said a lot. They've got a role and they're playing their role. Musica's playing a great role up forward. Yeah. Mayne Waring's the same. I mean, I reckon Mayne Waring's gone up another level this year.
3: And De Lacy, the commitment that he shows now, but doing the team, you know, he had probably had that commitment before, but he's now doing it in a way that complements the team.
1: Yeah, and young Alvarez is getting 30 possessions a game.
3: And this young kid, you know, like Van Ruin, by gee, for a youngster, is he young, Jacob?
4: Yeah, he's young. He's only 21 years of age.
3: You know, like for a young kid to come in and, you know, play the footy that he's playing is a compliment to him. And, you know, he's been a terrific acquisition for the team. So, yeah, look, you know, like they're in a good place at the moment.
4: I heard John Townsend on Waffle World on Monday night talk about the sweet spot for players. And Mitzi and Tony, you can both talk about this. 24 seems to be that age. Between the 50 to 70 game mark. I've just run the rule over the Claremont team. These are their 24-year-olds. Zach Mainwaring, Jaden Hunter, Ben Elliott, Kieran Gowdy, Anthony Davis, Max Spivey, Alex Pearce, Ollie Sheldrick. They're all in that 24 years of age bracket. There's a couple who are 23, including Alvarez. So they have that perfect blend of guys who've experienced 4 or 5 years at the level. Then you go to the top tier, the older guys, a 29-year-old Mountford, a 29-year-old Waterman, a 29-year-old Rogers. They've got that perfect balance to me of that experience that they need with the talented players who are right in a sweet spot to attack a premiership now.
3: And that's the point I'm making. And now we switch across to Perth. Is it, you know, they've displayed their talent at different times, but they're inconsistent. That's the difference, what you're talking about, naming those players for Claremont. You go through it, Glass, McCasker, Patton, even Wills, Klusky, you know, Gardner, Catchard, even Davis. Baxter Phillips got a lesson today on playing as a defender. You know, Hines, Baston, they've got a number of talented players, but they're too in and out at the moment. That's what you love about Claremont. And the other point that I'm elaborating on Claremont is that there's a consistency there now. They play together as a team, but they play together as a team. And that's indicated by their scoreline today that I mentioned earlier. You know, they've kicked multiple goals across the four quarters, and I said before the game started they're averaging 98.4. Well, what they kicked today, they
4: 111,
3: and they're limiting their opposition to 50 points, and they allowed 57, I think, against them again today. So, you know, they're going extremely well, and they're the benchmark for mine for the premiership this year.
1: Yeah, look, I think a couple of positives that I saw in the Perth side, I think young William Tilby is going to be a good player. He's only 18.
3: He's going to go in the middle, Mitzi. I saw him come out of the middle in that last quarter, and he kicked the ball with penetration. Yep. But he's big-bodied and powerful.
1: Yep.
3: That's something that Perth are lacking, I reckon, is they just need a few bigger-bodied players.
1: And they got to persevere and give Zach Harding more games. I think he is a leaping ruckman, and in the way the ruck setup is now, he can win them a lot. And you can't. I think they're just still believing that Constable and Parfitt, they're the ones that are going to get them out of trouble all the time. And, you know, Charlie has worked his butt off again today. Parfitt, in and out, he's probably not 100% fit, I'm not sure. I'm not sure that Kane Johnson, I think they got carried away with his 6 goals in the first game against West Coast. He hasn't really done much since then. They've got to think about Glass McCasker. I'd be very surprised if he's in the team next week. And there's a couple of other young guys there that I don't think have the strength or the real talent to make Perth a powerful side.
4: Was Constable on the ground in the last quarter? I'm not sure we saw much of him in that last quarter.
1: He went off.
4: Yeah,
1: and
4: definitely
1: so,
4: went off.
1: And so did Aaron Clark. I mean, Aaron Clark's a fighter, but Aaron Clark, their best footy is when they move the ball quickly. And you've got to give it to Corey Byrne. I thought today he was Perth's best player by a streak. But they've lost that ability to move that ball quickly.
3: Okay, comparing apples with apples, and a good experience here for Perth to work a model off, is it? Let's think back last year and the year before, and Claremont had been around and knocking on the door and never got there.
1: Yeah.
3: And what were they doing? They were relying on Bolton, they were relying on Rogers, they were relying on Eastland.
1: Yep.
3: And all of a sudden now we've got all of those lesser lights that we're talking about.
1: Yep, totally.
3: And that's
1: agree.
3: Where Perth are at. Perth are relying on Constable, Parfitt, and a few others, Clark and Co.
1: Yep.
3: But they're not combining as a unit and as a team right at the moment.
5: I think you hit the nail on the head at halftime too, Tony, in that I think Perth have won too many small players. I think they're a little bit too small.
3: Yep.
1: Totally agree. Forward line in particular.
3: Yep.
1: You know, you had Johnston and Clark, but then the other four are basically, I don't want to use the term, but very small players.
5: we know what you were talking about.
4: You've got to use another term. The full-time score, if you've just tuned into our broadcast, Claremont 17-9-111, defeated Perth 8-11-59. The Tigers kicked the last seven goals of the game. The margin was 8 points in the third quarter before Claremont stormed away. At quarter time, it was 25 points. They kicked the first five goals. Claremont. Perth kicked the next five. Claremont then led by 17 by half time, 22 by three quarter time, and 52 at full time. Other results today, the Bulldogs by 61 points over South Fremantle over West Coast, 9-11, 125 to 10-4, 64. The game has just completed at Steel Blue Oval. A seven-goal win to Swan District, 16-9, 105 to 9-9, 63. Swans led all day there. Jovan Petrick kicked four for Swan Districts. Noted that John O'Marsh went forward in the last quarter when all was said and done and kicked a couple of goals. Wonder if Bill might look at that permanently after the state game bye. The biggest result of the day is that Peel Thunder has beaten East Perth by a goal. East Perth had the last four scoring shots. They're all behinds. They got it back to 10 points and they kicked four behind. So it might be a missed opportunity there for the Royals. Their season's on a bit of a knife edge. They're 3-3.
3: I think Peel as well, Jacob, are sleepers.
4: Without a doubt.
3: With the list, as we always say, depends on the availability. Yep. But if they get their full complement, they're sleeping at the moment. They're certainly a team that could threaten.
4: 9-8-62, Peel defeated East Perth, 8-8-56. So low-scoring game. High intensity. West Perth are playing a bit better in the second quarter. It's Keitel or bust. Keitel has three goals, so do West Perth. Subi haven't kicked a goal through 15 minutes of the second quarter. However, they have seven for the match. They kick seven in the first quarter. 7-2-44 to West Perth, 3-5-23. So with one game still in progress, the ladder looks as such. Claremont, top of the ladder, 6 from 6 with a percentage of 194. South Fremantle second, 5 wins, 1 loss, percentage of 150. Peel move up into third, 3 wins, 3 losses, percentage of 120. East Perth, 3-3 in fourth with a percentage of 109. Subi, if they win this game, remain in the 5, 3-3. Perth fall outside on percentage. West Coast are 3-3, their percentage taken a hit. Swan Districts leapfrog East Fremantle, 2-4. The Sharks have the same record, and West Perth, barring a comeback, will go into the state game bye without a win. So I would suggest that we have seven teams competing for five spots. Swans today showing enough to get their second win, but Tony, I would suggest that Swans, East Fremantle, West Perth are probably making up the numbers, and you could make a case for the rest.
3: Yeah, agree, and that's a good thing, I reckon, having seven.
4: Yeah.
3: You know, like
4: last year was five.
3: Five, yeah, which has lent itself, and, you know, really we haven't probably got too many bad games, if any, this year. So that's been a pleasing factor for the waffle competition, that it's a little more even across the board with those seven teams all competing. And I think Swans might be able to, you know, be certainly they're not going to threaten, but they're capable of knocking off the top sides on the right, you know, providing they've got all of their players available to them.
4: Been a while since they beat East Fremantle at Bassendean. Sharks have generally gone there and won over recent years. So good result today. Disappointing for the Sharks. Their injury list is lengthening. Again, a couple out, Alka and McManus, both out with a calf today. So soft tissue injuries becoming a factor to go with all the others. Their reserves, who are winless, kicked two goals. 2015 to two goals, six in the twos.
3: Well, I understand what you're saying with the injuries, but you have to ask the question, what's going on, you know, with the depth of talent in their junior zone and all that, you know, with the reserves incurring the losses that they had, you know, the margins in particular.
4: Percentage of 36
3: in
4: the reserves.
3: You just wonder what's going on there.
4: Well, that's full time here. We're seeing the Colts now. They're playing the twilight fixture. Claremont have kicked the first goal in the Colts, the triple premiership threat in the Waffle. They've won the last three Colts premierships. Right, that'll we need to tip a Sienna's player of the day before we go.
3: Mm.
4: I've got the casting vote, but I'd open it up to the field because I can be persuaded today. There was a team effort from Claremont. Well, Mitzi?
3: I've got one. Struggling early.
1: No, I've got one. I mean,
3: I know you're going. I reckon you're going to go the same as me.
1: I'm going. I thought the impact player was Zach Mainwaring, to be honest.
3: Yep.
4: Mainwaring, 21 disposals, one goal, two.
3: Yeah, I was the same. I was hoping no one would pick him, but come out of the blue, but. And I was laughing at a different start. I can't remember the exact time, but I was thinking, Perth are going to lose and I'm going to chuck up Burn.
4: You love giving it to someone on the losing cause. You've mellowed in old age, Tony. Matty, any nominations before I get the casting vote?
5: Rogers was pretty handy, I would have thought.
4: 27-2.
5: Yeah, and I'll throw up one that is unheralded. I haven't heard anyone talk about, and you might even laugh at me, but I saw this player do some really good things today, one percenters, and he might be missing for the rest of the season, who knows. But Jennings Hopkins, I thought today, put his head over the football, attacked it, great tackling. I loved his game as a just, we talk about role players a little bit earlier on, Mitzi.
1: Yep.
5: He played a brilliant role, and yeah, he wasn't the standout player by no means, but I just, for someone playing their role, I really like Jennings Hopkins today.
4: Some different names thrown up there. Alvarez, 30 disposals, most on the ground, along with Corey Byrne, who had 30. Rogers, 27 disposals, two goals, one. Dave, feel free to text us your nomination, please, back in the studio. I know he's been listening intently.
3: Like
4: he can text through
3: like
4: his nomination.
3: Alvarez and you know, the Spiveys and even a star like Declan Mountford, they never, you know, they're high in stats, but they don't get noticed.
4: Well, Dave wants to give it to Kieran Gowdy, who had a total disposal count of three.
3: Dave, go and get sick again. Did he offer because he was sick?
4: No, he wasn't sick. Don't say that. Don't
3: what
4: wish illness on anybody.
3: What
4: the karma bus will get you. He was over in Melbourne.
3: Well, go back
4: catching
3: to Melbourne.
4: Catching sunshine. He kicked a goal, Gowdy. He kicked a goal in the first quarter.
3: You want to need a bag, Dave.
4: I suggested you give him grief for not turning up for 2 weeks. Now you're telling him to go back to Victoria and miss two more weeks.
3: Don't have another trip, Dave.
4: Dear me. He's going to turn us off in a minute. Look, Ben Elliott was probably my prediction at three-quarter time. He had 23 disposals and kicked a goal, but Mainwaring did enough for me to side with you two. Not against Jennings Hopkins. I thought he was pretty good and good. Devastated. It looked like he got told that was an ACL likely. There'll be scans to confirm with SKG Radiology, station sponsor, but I'd suggest that his season may be over.
3: Tragic, wouldn't it?
4: Yep, he's had a really good start to league football. The good news is, it's not good, but I guess on the brighter side, he's a young man. He's going to play a lot more senior football. So 12 months at 18, probably not as jarring as it is if you're in your mid-20s and feel like footy's getting away from you. So
3: he looks like an ideal midfielder as he matures, you know, with his ball winning and attack on the footy, Mitzi.
4: I noted that he's from Dunsborough. So how did he slip through to the Tigers? Because
3: Sharks.
4: he should be at East Perth.
3: East Perth, that's right.
4: The Dunsborough, they are the Dunsborough Sharks back in the southwest. But his brother, I noted, is actually in the East Perth talent pathway. So
3: must
4: have something to do with his private school attendance up here in Perth. Must have gone to one of the private schools.
3: He's been very, very talkative today, Mitzi, but all of a sudden
4: he's gone quiet.
3: Looks like he's gone into
4: cardiac arrest.
3: What is it?
4: A trance. he's actually just text Murray Cooper, are you still alive, after he basically eulogised him earlier.
1: I'm shattered.
4: Well, we'll go and share a commiseratory beer because the Sharks lost as well. So our Sienna's player of the day is Zach Mainwaring, who'll represent his state for the second time. My last question, could he play AFL football? I mean, there's a romance for Zach Mainwaring. His father, Chris, late father Chris, was a champion player, wonderful person, sadly left us far too young. Is he someone who has the propensity to play AFL football.
1: Is he as tall as Milan Murdoch?
4: It'd be about the same height.
1: He's got the. He can play AFL football.
4: Tony's seen alcohol, I think.
1: Tony's had enough.
4: He's just decided.
1: He's now going to scrap.
4: It's time to go, apparently.
1: Jacob, Waffleworld is going to be a very solemn night.
4: Yes, it will. Between
1: three
4: you,
1: losses.
4: Corey and myself, we may just play in memoriam music for the hour.
1: Exactly.
4: I'll tell you who's happy. I'm currently sitting on 5 from 5.
1: Are you?
4: In the tips. I tip Peel. You and Corey both tipped East Perth.
1: I got 3 for 5.
4: So
1: I tipped Swans.
4: Well, we both tipped Subi anyway.
1: Yeah.
4: So if Subi lose, we'll all get that wrong. So
1: anyway.
4: Waffleworld, it'll be the team on Monday. I'm not going to call them a team A or B because that debate will just linger on for the rest of the year.
1: If they turn up.
4: Well, it's not a public holiday. Does it matter? You'll be there.
5: No, we will be there. Wednesday show's getting a little stale, isn't it?
4: Is it? who's getting stale in particular?
1: Craig White.
4: Craig White. Breaking stories.
1: Listened.
4: Yep. Yeah, well, Craig White's mother wasn't happy with his language.
1: Yes.
4: I'm just happy.
3: Been turned up.
4: Has he? Has Brett been coming in?
5: Yeah. Brett's been coming in. I know he might not after this week.
3: Has he been handling Matty? Are you putting him to the sword?
5: Oh, we probably haven't put him under enough pressure, to be honest.
1: I suppose all he's been telling you is where he went on the weekend. I went to this winery, that winery.
3: Have another
4: drown his sorrows.
3: Have another sickie, Matty. You're soft as well.
4: Whack.
3: Not kidding.
4: Where did you go just now? You just wandered off.
3: Perth, last time we were here, they were so kindly, as a club, brought us a beer.
4: Free alcohol.
3: But unfortunately, they've knocked us back tonight because they've lost.
5: Did they bring us a beer last time, or did we go?
3: No, I actually stole one out of the members.
4: All right. We need to get off here, otherwise we may be arrested leaving the venue. Thanks to Dave Eckhart back in the studio. Hopefully he comes back next week after Tony gave him a drive-by. Thanks for your company. It was a 52-point win for the Tigers. They are top of the table as we break for the state game. You'll hear that next weekend. The women's first into the men at Leaderville Oval next Saturday. Let's hope for state pride when we reconvene next.

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4: Welcome back to the Perth Footy Podcast. I'm one of your co-hosts, Sebastian Haslock, and welcome to my other co-host, Ollie Pike.
5: Thank you for having me, Seb. It's good to be back. Round six coming up this weekend.
4: Yep.
5: How are we already a third of the way through?
4: I don't know. We're talking about buys already. It's staggering to me that we've been in this role now for, what, 6-7 weeks?
5: Yep.
4: With the pre-season pod.
5: Yep.
4: And yeah, it just gets bigger and better, and the footy's getting better. Reeling after Pink Tiger Day down at Curtin. That was epic.
5: It was the haps, mate. It was off tap. It was huge.
4: I need to go to more of those. I think we'll get a slate of a few special rounds going around. We'll get them out. I think this week they've Collegians has the Blue Tree Project round.
5: Yep, correct, correct.
4: It's a great cause. Anything to do with championing mental health is fantastic. I'm sure you'd agree, extremely important in today's age.
5: Of course.
4: Sport, especially being in such a competitive system. Yeah, I think that'll be a great round to get down to.
5: Plenty of clubs are starting to knock out their Ladies' Day and their Past Players' Day and stuff like that. So it's good to see we are officially in full swing. I think once the events start, once everyone's played five games, once, you know, everything's back in 10 and we've got the commentary up and running, 10 out of 10 games recorded on the weekend, we're up and about.
4: I'll be in the Optus review room tomorrow listening to Ben Cousins tell some tales from Premiership Heights.
5: That'll be
4: Jess Ansis as well from West Coast Fever, and then yep. Brad Weir has just stepped in the role, but also a Freo player, Doggies yep. player. That'll be great tomorrow. Can't wait to see some club people down there and have a chat. Give me some feedback on the pod.
5: The business lunch.
4: We welcome it.
5: How much business are you going to do?
4: Fair bit, I reckon, yep. Given that I'll be on the clock. I reckon other people will be having a few drinks, a couple glasses of wine on a Friday luncheon, but for me, on the straight and narrow, I'm sure I'll be finding the
5: stone motherless.
4: Well. Exactly.
5: Fair enough. Yeah, that'll be a good afternoon. Pretty flat that I'm not able to make that one, but
4: I'll record sneakily up the back some of Ben's great tales.
5: Yeah, that'll be good. I'd be keen to hear from the other guests as well, but
4: what have we got on today?
5: We've got a big show. We got B-grade men's head coach for Whitford's, Christian Kelly. Undefeated start in the B-grade for the Whitties boys. So
4: Coming down, obviously, from A-grade.
5: Yeah, of course. We got our resident PFL expert, Lockie Douglas, to talk B, C1, and C2.
4: On for his third week in a row.
5: Yep, the third week swing. That pays different, man.
4: Yeah, it is.
5: Even though he's volunteering his time for no cost, which we're incredibly thankful for, of course. We got the C1 women. Bayswater coach Aidan Ridley to chat about their great start to the season. I think yep. they've got 596% on the top of the ladder or something like that.
4: Here's a flag for a couple of years out projecting. I can see them doing what TAs has sort of done in the last couple of years. Expect maybe Bayswater to be floating around B grade, A grade in the very near future.
5: Wow. Be cool. That is a very big call. We will watch this with great interest, young Padawan. We got our round six tips following a fantastic weekend for the tips on my behalf.
4: Fantastic for some.
5: Yeah, you went in the old 1 out of 5 in the women's, which was the season low. So someone's trying to chase tail, I was pretty happy about that. Few late things that went my way, that's for sure. A few late winners, one yep. after the siren, one with about a minute, 30 seconds left.
4: So they could have gone either way.
5: Well, unfortunately, mate.
4: They didn't, though.
5: They did not. So I'm incredibly, incredibly happy with my own work at the moment, as you can probably hear.
4: All these tyres are very pumped up at the moment.
5: They are. I actually pumped my tyres up on the way to the studio today, funnily enough.
4: When you sent that text in, I just thought you meant you were pumping your own tyres up, giving the tips.
5: Nah, the old Honda Civic had the old check tyre pressure symbol pop up today, so I needed to just adjudicate that and act accordingly, because I didn't want to swerve off the Mitchell Freeway, or does it turn into the Coronado off the river? I can't even remember. I don't travel past the southern side of the river too much, but...
4: Let's kick off the show.
5: Yeah, I'll probably stop talking about what I'm talking about. I'm on a tangent, but of course, this is the Perth Footy Podcast, and this wouldn't be possible without Sport FM, but we certainly have to give a massive thanks to our other major sponsors, Budget Car and Truck Rental, the West Coast Eagles, Electrical Group Training, Belgravia Apparel, WA Zone, Burley, Sullivan Logistics, WA Football, SKG Radiology, Life Without Barriers, Victor Sports, Business News, SENWA, For My Sisters, and Carlton United Breweries, and I'm sure a few of their... very nice product was being consumed at a lot of these events over all across the PFL landscape over the weekend.
4: And tomorrow as well at the business lunch. Great partnership.
5: For sure. Great partnership. We're very happy with the, well, of course, everyone, but especially Carlton United Breweries. Of course, drink responsibly if you are going to have a couple, but... it was a good weekend for footy. But to start off our show, we are heading into B grade to have a chat with Christian Kelly, head coach of Whitford's Men's, who have come off the season undefeated to start. Firstly, Christian, welcome to the show. Thank you for joining us. And well done on the weekend, of course. Good win. How was the game?
6: Yeah, no, thanks for having me. It was just want to add, they were pretty good. They challenged us, and I think we're a bit lucky to get the win at the end. They played some good footy.
4: It's obviously been a seesaw over the past couple of years for you, Christian, moving up and down between B and A grade. What's life like back in the B grade to start the season?
6: Obviously we went to A grade thinking that we knew what we were doing, and obviously the expectation up there is a lot larger than we thought. So we've come down and sort of set A grade standards for our training this year, just to sort of have that mindset how we go about it. And at this stage, we've been playing some good footy, but B grade has... yeah, definitely changed a little bit. I think it's sort of separated pretty quickly the sides from top to bottom. But the top end are pretty handy sides.
5: No, of course. You say that you implement A-grade training standards. What does that look like for you guys? What does that look like on the track? Give us some examples, if you like.
6: We obviously split the footy in A grade was a lot quicker than in B grade. Obviously, coming undefeated that you think that you're playing good standards, but there is a significant jump in there. And we found that we led a lot of the games in A grade, so we led 9 games and just fell over the end. I think our fitness wasn't up to A grade standards, so we worked on that. And just a little bit more speed on the football as well, and also to that possession game, which A-grade is really sort of notoriously known for.
4: Has there been many list changes in the off-season for you, Christian? What's the sort of team movement in the last couple of months?
6: Yeah, we lost about 8 or 9 to the Bush, they were guys that were sort of between that A and B grade sort of structure. So what we've done is had a few guys come to the club through, obviously, West Perth. We pitched up Mitch Pearce and, obviously, Rowan Scurrier. They're both Whitford juniors, and we had a couple of guys return to us that had played footy probably 3 or 4 years ago that are good top liners like Lockie Johns and a couple of other boys. We've had Dean Munns. He's off to the US to play in the USAFL, and he just happened to lob with us for the first 5 or 6 games, so he's off. So, yeah, as far as this change goes, we've had a few that we added, but I've had most of the players for maybe 8 years now, so they're all up around that 100-plus game mark, so they're all starting to learn how to play together. So, yeah, it's just a time thing that we've been doing.
4: Who's impressed you the most to start the first 5 rounds and in the pre-season? Who's been heading up the track down there?
6: Captain Alex Wynne, he's sort of put in a really good pre-season. He was up to nearly 20 Ks a week in his running. Obviously, we've had this Lockie Johns that's come back. We've picked up a little forward, Dill Bailey Payne, that's like a little bit of like a Hayden Ballantyne, gets under one skin.
5: Love
6: and
5: it.
6: Gets a couple of goals and stuff. Obviously, we lost big Tarrant Reams to Subi, which has been a big hole in our forward half, but we're getting a lot more drive and a lot more goals out of our high half forwards and our mids now. So, across the board, everyone has stepped up this year. I wouldn't really say too many. We've just sort of wanting to get back to A grade, and the boys have really sort of dug in deep to sort of kind of get the parameters and the levels up to what needs to be there.
4: I think you just touched on it with your high half forwards, but Cutler, obviously 3 goals on the weekend, Prendergast 2. But what must impress you the most is I think you've got 9 individual goal scorers from the afternoon there on Saturday. I assume that impresses you. Is that part of the game plan and game style moving forward, or more just sort of emptiness in list spots?
6: Well, Taz obviously was a big chunk of that, and you know, it's pretty hard to get any key forwards out there, so you know, we've gone with what we've done. And young Cutler, he's improved out of sight now to be a number one forward, but we don't have any, well, like big Duke forwards, so our game plan is sort of more designed to get that ball on the fast break and sort of get our, you know, everyone sort of scoring, so that, you know, opposition sides, unfortunately, I'm probably giving my game plan out, don't know who's going to score the goals, you know. So we try to get a fair bit of drop out of mids and our high half forwards to generate goals for us.
5: It's kind of come into vogue, that high half forward position, especially as someone that played it myself for all of last year, not to great avail, but hey, we keep trying. But how important is the high half forward role to playing successful in this new sort of
4: handball happy,
5: Happy, fast moving, having extra numbers at the stoppage, bursting out of stoppage sort of footy? How important is it to teams to make sure they utilise it and have one that plays well?
6: Yeah, I think it's really important. You know, obviously you watch the AFL structure, and I'll probably be trying to feed into that space, but definitely you need someone who's got high K's in their leg at fast tempo that can exit quickly. And if you can have that, you know, put panic on the ball, oppositions don't know where you're going, and sometimes you don't know where you're going to, and that's probably how it frees the ball up going forward. But I believe that role is very, very important to inside, and you know, you've got to have more than just one of them as well.
5: Do you see that position be utilised by a lot of the teams in B grade at the moment?
6: Yeah, I think the games that we've played, the better sides do run the same structures, and they have to. They have that high half forward structure. But yeah, I think the thing that really is key, I think, to any side is, you know, you've got to have your skills at, you know, at optimum, and you can only do those when you've got, you know, good fitness. And I think that's something that we've worked on real hard this year to be fitter than we have been. But yeah, as far as high half forwards, it is very key. You know, if they can get the half back and, you know, create havoc around the contest and get forward and break the defender on the turn, you know, you generally score.
4: Going almost backwards a step from game plan and into more the psyche mentality of the group, we're talking with Arthur Maskos, the North Freo head coach, a couple weekends ago now, talking about the challenges of moving down a grade. Does that drive you even further to get back into A grade, or where's the sort of psyche mentality of the group post moving down a grade?
6: Yeah, we were a little bit disappointed that we obviously fell out, because I think, you know, us going up, we were very competitive. We got a lot of injuries early in the season. Lost our ruckman. We had no ruckman for 11 weeks, so we were very defensive through A grade. And you know, I think you can go up there and you sort of feel that you're

0: we have to do when we get there.
1: To take a step even back further from your point, Seb, you mentioned off the top there's been a few people that have come up from Whitford's juniors. How important is junior programs to senior clubs?
0: Oh, it's massive. Since I've been at Whitford, I've really promoted the youth going through, and even on the weekend, I plucked a young fella out of our Colts program and put him straight into the league side, jumped him up two grades because he's been going really well in our Colts, and he came up and sat really well, and you know, he did look out of it. And you know, if you look at my side that I've got, majority of the players have come through our junior program, through our Colts program, through the structure, and because there's so many clubs within inside, you know, districts and stuff like that, it's very hard to sort of bring players in. So I'm very heavy on promoting youth and some of that. Now, Whitford's junior program through our is very large, so we'd have a good influx, but it's massive to me.
2: Talking to other coaches, have you found the development of younger players almost increased and easier in terms of transitioning from something like a Colts or youth program to B grade, A grade footy because of the speed on the game, the younger legs, and just all round just better development in this sort of young sort of crop coming up?
0: Yeah, I would say yes. You know, the talent pathway is a lot better. You know, obviously they're coached better at a younger age now. So they've learned structures and a lot of things coming through, so they're easier to teach because they've learned it. Probably going back a fair few years, they would come up with green still, taking a while to learn where they should be going and how they should be fitting in. But yeah, I tend to agree that they are coming through a lot better and well-equipped and better trained now.
1: And quickly, just looking forward to this week, Bull Creek Leeming at home. What do you expect? How do you go into this game? What are you expecting from this weekend?
0: Bull Creek Leeming, we always have a really good game against them. You know, they put speed on the footy. They play like everyone else does. You know, I see they've only won the one game. So, you know, they're pretty physical around the contest and try to get on the outside. So we're going to have to probably play some pretty one-on-one football and try to shut down their drive. And then, you know, obviously try to turn the ball on them and you know, play our style going forward.
2: Well, thank you very much, Christian, for joining us here on the Perth Footy Podcast. Obviously, good luck this weekend to Bull Creek Leeming, as you just mentioned. Good luck for the rest of the season. We hope to see you back up in A grade again, especially if you've had the same start to the season. Hopefully it continues forward for you. If you're practicing A grade footy standards, hopefully that'll lead you back to A grade. But yeah, thanks very much for coming on the Perth Footy Podcast.
0: Excellent. Thanks for having me. Cheers.
1: Thank you again, mate. That was Christian Kelly, head coach of Whitford's B-grade men. After the break, we're going to have Aidan Ridley, one of the head coaches for Bayswater C1 women, who have started their season nicely with a pretty fairly healthy percentage of 596.
2: Incredible, isn't it?
1: Very, very good. This is the Perth Footy Podcast with Seb Hasluck and Ollie Pike.
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1: You're back on the Perth Footy Podcast with Ollie and Seb. And on the line with us now is Aidan Ridley, one of the head coaches for the Bayswater C1's women's team. Welcome, Aidan. Thank you for coming on the show, mate.
4: Yeah, cheers, guys. Thanks for having me.
2: Obviously, big win on the weekend. 103 points, keeping Rolling Stone scoreless. Keeps you ladder leaders with a fairly healthy percentage on the top. How have you seen the first five rounds? Has it been expected you'd be there? Is that sort of the standard you put on yourself? Or, yeah, how have you seen the first five rounds pan out?
4: Yeah, so it's been a great start. So we've had a bit of a mixed bag, a few big wins and a tough game against Kingsway. Which we've
2: snapped the streak, unfortunately.
4: But look, with those losses, you learn more than anything. So, that's the important thing.
1: Obviously, being successful over the last couple seasons, with the premiership last year as well, and the recently snapped streak of, as Seb just alluded to, the 20-game straight, was it a positive sort of list retention in the off-season? Lots of girls coming back to the program. What was the player turnover sort of looking like? People were hungry for more success?
4: Yeah, so the hunger was definitely still there, and everyone still loving their footy and wanting more. We definitely held on to most of our players from last year.
2: As we were speaking just off air, what's the dynamic like with two head coaches? I'm not sure how many other teams around the league rolling with that situation. How do you find that dynamic? Is it good to have a second opinion to bounce off?
4: Oh, absolutely, absolutely. And we do joke a lot about playing good cop, bad cop when needed.

0: which is pretty handy. But me and Justice, we've known each other for a long time, so we know what to expect, and we're always looking out for each other on that front. So it makes coaching a bit easier.
1: The big question on that: who's who? Who's the good? Who's the bad? Where do you find yourself? Or do you swap?
0: We gotta alternate it. Can't always have one bad cop, one good cop. We balance it out pretty well.
2: How long have both of you been involved with the program? Have you been there the same amount of time, or maybe Adam came on, Adam Justice, obviously your co-coach, if you want to call it that. Have you been there for pretty much the same time?
0: Yeah, I've been at Bayswater for, I think, 14 years now, so always been in and out of helping out with the women's program. Obviously, Justice has come in, started last year, so we both putting a hand up, and I couldn't commit full time, so Justice has come in as well, same boat. And so last 2 years it's been huge. With probably been the main two coaches there.
1: Since your time at the start of the Bayswater women's program, you said you got involved a little while ago compared to now. Have you noticed the gap maybe in skill level, and what's the biggest on-field maybe difference? Is the juniors coming up only getting better, only being more complete players and
2: developed
1: players compared to what it was when you started?
0: Yeah, actually, it's a really good point. Obviously, we've worked hard on a good juniors pathway. So seeing, obviously, those juniors who played a lot of junior footy and really developed their skills, they come in as, obviously, those ready-made players, where players who've taken footy up a bit later in life. Look, we had a lot of those top players in the early days. So they've all stuck around over the years. They're all getting up to, 50 to 80 games each, so they're really starting to understand the game of football as well. So it's all just come together at the right time, I think.
2: You'd obviously pride yourself on some on-field successes in the past 1, 2, 3 years as of late. Do you also pride yourself, as we just talked about, culturally? Do you think that's one of the pinnacles of this on-field success, is the off-field culture, the social aspect, getting a really tight group, as you just said, alluded to, 50 to 80 games, you start to build pretty crucial relationships in footy. Do you pin it down to almost the social, cultural aspect of the on-field success?
0: Oh, absolutely. The club culture is probably the most important thing. I mean, you play amateur footy because you have to enjoy it. So if you can build an environment where everyone's having a fun time, enjoying themselves, enjoying their footy, winning is a consequence of that.
2: Now, as we were speaking about just before, I think myself and Ollie, third time Bayswater has held their opponent goalless, and fourth time you scored over 70 points this season. Is that something you practice in game style, game plan, or is that sort of maybe the new rules, maybe some new talent on the ground? How do you pin yourself down for some of these big margins that you've been getting early in the season?
0: We drill a lot of match in structure. So I think this is, it's funny, the biggest focus we've had probably this season is building our game more defensively. Where like last year was, we had a very offensive team. We scored massive goals most week. We're moving up 2 grades. Obviously, the offense of other teams is going to be a lot better. So it's about just reviewing that match footage and learning the defensive, and then how to get forward from there. So we did quite well.
1: Defense wins championships, as they say,
2: and it's obviously working for you so far, keeping some opponents goalless.
1: On that point that you said about the success you've had over the last season or so, you have the great social culture off field. Is it a challenge at all for you to try sort of harness or manage these expectations, or to maybe not get carried away, considering how successful you've been over last season and the start of the season that you've had? How do you manage the expectation and what you expect week to week from your players?
0: I feel we've always said, look, it's great to win, but look, you set the expectation, you probably can't win every game forever.
1: Yep.
0: So I feel the game against Kingsbay where we got tipped 5 points in the last minute, look, that was probably a blessing in disguise. It probably brought us all back down to earth. And made us realise that, yeah, look, we're not invincible. We actually have to put in the effort, not footy-wise, so...
1: Nah, fair enough. And you've got Kalamunda at Harmony Field, so away this week. They're about a middle of the pack. They're travelling not amazingly, but they're not going too bad at all. That's for sure. How do you see that game? What do you expect from them this week?
0: Being amateur footy, you never know what team's going to produce week to week. Like, I think looking at the results in the weekend, Kalamunda beat Kingsley, who beat us. So, look, we definitely would never take a game lightly. We never take any games lightly. So it's all about learning as much as we can at the end of the day. And win or loss, it's about learning and getting better.
2: Well, thank you very much, Aidan, for coming on the Perth Footy Podcast. Go well this weekend and then go well for the rest of the season. I'm sure we might have you back on if you're continuing this early season success.
0: All right. Appreciate it. Thanks so much for having me.
1: Thanks very much for coming on, Aidan. That was head coach of Bayswater C1's women, Aidan Ridley, joining us here on the Perth Footy Podcast. After the break, we're going to be joined by our resident PFL Nuffy, Lockie Douglas, to talk all things B, C1 and C2.
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2: You are back on the Perth Footy Podcast with myself, Sebastian Hasluck, and Ollie Pike. Now joining us for our weekly segment, which I think we might need a sting in the future coming up, Ollie.
1: Yep, okay.
2: It's our Nuffy Corner. It's Lockie Douglas joining us back for the third week in a row.
1: The triple swing.
2: Triple swing. Welcome, Lockie.
4: Thank you, Jim. Thank you for having me. Yeah, it's if you had to do 3 weeks swing, it's a long FIFO gig.
2: That is a long gig.
4: Call in, call out gig, I guess.
2: But that's why you're getting the big bucks, isn't it?
1: 100%.
4: Exactly. Yeah, well, correct. I'll do it for free, but you never tell your employer that.
2: Exactly. How's your weekend? What'd you get up to? Where'd you go? What games did you get to?
4: It was wonderful. I actually went down to watch Hammersley versus Thornley. So with their community day as well. So I got down to watch some football as well. And then I think after the game, it was Hammersley versus Wembley in the women's as well. So I watched the first quarter of that, and then Wembley ran away with it in the A women's after that. So
2: fairly healthy margin from Wembley there.
1: Yep.
4: Yeah, exactly. I think kicked 6 points in the first quarter or something, so it wasn't the best. But there was a slight breeze blowing across the ground, so it can be forgiven, I guess.
1: Yeah, it can get a bit windy down there at Beach Oval, that's for sure. And speaking about Wembley v Hammersley, that's the exact same game in the C1 men this weekend with the Colts League and Rezzies, but at Wembley's home ground instead this week. But Thornley had a good win, but we'll get to B grade in a second. I mean, our C1, sorry. But anything else that caught your eye over the weekend? Just looking at results roughly now before we get into it.
4: Oh, well, there was across the grades, there's some great results, I think, looking at all the grades. So, yeah, I can't wait to do a little bit of a deep dive in it because it's a surprise. A team that I've got to stop giving teams pump up. Every time I do, they seem to falter. So it could be a little curse.
1: Oh, the kiss of death again.
2: Lockie Douglas.
4: Exactly. So I do apologise to those teams and clubs. So, yeah, it's a bit like Danhausen, if anyone watches the WWE, he curses people, so...
1: No, I haven't. I'm not a big WWE man myself, but maybe I need to check
2: that out. I don't know if you do this, but I'm always convinced when I watch my side, St Kilda, that they purposely lose for me. And when I can never catch a game when I'm busy, they just seem to win, so...
1: Yep.
4: Exactly. Yeah, that happens all the time. You don't check the results and you think, you look at them with trepidation and then you say, we won by 5 goals.
1: Yeah.
2: I'm always down 5 goals, walk into the kitchen and then bang, we've kicked 3 and then they'll go scoreless for the rest of the time I'm sitting on the couch. Happens every single week.
4: Exactly.
2: Anyway.
1: Well, that's usually me, but 3 or 8 and 1, so
2: no,
1: I'm pretty
2: let's
1: happy.
2: Not talk about it. Another time. B-grade footy. We were just talking to Christian Kelly.
1: Whitford's head coach.
2: Obviously... Close win, probably their hardest contest to date against Swanath.
1: Yep.
2: He's pretty happy about where his team's at. He was talking that he is coaching with A-grade standards so they can get back into the A-grade. That's been his sort of off-season motto. How are you seeing B-grade's footy at the moment for men's?
4: Yeah, well, precisely. I mean, people say there's obviously a big jump, but B-grade football's played completely different to A-grade football. I'd say in B-grade, there's probably more contests and it's more contested football, whereas A-grade football, particularly established clubs and things, it's more free-flowing and structural-based. So, yeah, good to see that they're planning ahead, obviously. But, they had a great win. It's not easy to win up at Swanat, but yeah, to come away with the win, looks like as well, is fantastic for them.
1: Collie's on the board for 2026. How do you see their performance over Melville?
4: Yeah, I think they've had a tough start to the season as well, unfortunately for them. I think they've played, you know, Whitford, North Fremantle, all the other teams sort of right up the top, and they haven't had a chance to sort of settle themselves. But yeah, something win, or 25 points, sorry, at Melville is nothing to sneeze at. So, yeah, it's good to see them get on board and hopefully kickstart, because they did play finals last year, Collegians. So I'm sure
1: just snuck in there, yeah.
4: Getting back in those finals.
1: Yeah, for sure. And one that we talked to Sean Brennan from Cockburn Lakes last week. I was not expecting that game
2: tough
1: to go
2: match
1: how
2: up, to be fair, against North Freo.
1: It is tough, but I was expecting a closer game, unfortunately, for the Cockburn boys, but I'm sure they'll bounce back next time they play them. How do you see, Cockburn Lakes v North Freo?
4: Well, Cockburn were undefeated, and North Freo's only loss was to Whitford, so you thought maybe it's going to be a great game, but North Freo's come away winning by 53 points, so. And it was an even spread of goal kickers this week too, wasn't it? So, I mean, last week I think Maine and Scherzer kicked six, but this week they only kicked, two goals between them. So, yeah, for North Freo to win like that, I think once they start getting things rolling together, they could be very good. But, yeah, Cockburn obviously just didn't have a very good day on Saturday, which can happen.
1: And you got West Coast and Brentwood slowly building into their season now, getting a few on the board. Maybe they dropped a couple that they shouldn't have early, but their seasons are getting under the way. But Seb, should we move into the B1 women's now?
2: Yes, we should.
1: B1, B grades, excuse me. I've got my C's and B's mixed up.
4: Well, this is, the B grade is probably the fascinating one, because Kwinana and Scarborough have had a draw, 4-3 apiece. So Scarborough's been taking everyone, to the cleaners, really. But to come up against Granada and have a draw is probably shock a few people as well, to just show how strong Granada are.
2: I haven't looked through, obviously, every single grade every round, although I should probably be getting right down to the bottom. But that's definitely one of the first draws I can sort of think of in the first five rounds there.
1: Yeah, I haven't seen many in a lot of the other leagues off the top of my head.
4: Yeah, no, that's probably a great call, actually. I haven't seen the draw. It could be the first one. I mean, we can say it without... You don't have to do fact checks.
2: No.
4: Fact checks listening in. But, and the other one, the big game in that one was Bull Creek winning 76-0. They kept PR Awarded scoreless. But that's a something win for Bull Creek, who are just trying to get things back on track for them in this season as well, after they've... A-grade last season, coming back is always tough. But, yeah, that's a great win. It might kickstart them moving forward.
1: I reckon we should claim that. I reckon we had him on the head coach a couple of weeks ago, and since then they've won...
2: You reckon we can claim that?
1: I reckon we can claim that.
2: Okay.
1: They've gone... Oh, they lost to Scarborough, but only by 9 points. Who, as I get my FIFO workers mixed up. Lockie just said that they only lost... Scarborough have been dominating everyone. They only lost by 9, and they've won 2 since. I think we had him on 3 weeks ago. Well done to the Bull Creek girls. That's a very impressive win, especially over PR Awarders.
2: And well done to the Perth Footy Podcast.
1: Yeah, well done to us. We'll claim that.
4: Exactly. Yeah, claim it for sure. If I'm the curse, you guys can be the good luck charm.
1: For sure. And Ocean Ridge, a good win over Warmborough as well. That was a little bit surprising for me.
4: Yeah, well, yeah, particularly Ocean Ridge are one of those ones I'd probably watch out for. If you're going to tip a team, it could be a bit of a smoky or a wild card.
1: Ooh.
4: It'd be the Ocean Ridge women. So, yeah,
1: don't
4: fantastic
1: mind it.
4: Win, though. Particularly going down to Warmborough. Yeah, there's a lot of travel in this, particularly in this day and age in the economy. All these road trips.
1: But, I did not mind that call at all.
4: Yeah, it's great coming back with the win, I guess, particularly by 37 points. So just some teams, I mean, I know I did say it was windy, but a lot of people need to work on their goal kicking. I don't like seeing more points than goals kicked.
1: It was an inaccurate weekend across the board, even in the AFL. It was everyone had the yips this weekend, it seemed like, for mine.
4: Well, I think Thornley at one stage on the game will probably get too soon. They kicked 7 goals straight, so they were kicking well. That's why I thought maybe they were really good and everyone else was just kicking on par, so I'm not sure.
2: Talking about scoring and going backwards a step whilst before we go into, obviously, C-grade footy, Bull Creek Leeming kicking that 76 points against PR Waters to nothing. I feel like I've seen that a fair bit in women's footy, just going scoreless. Like one team being absolutely dominant and then the other team just being either goalless or scoreless. Do you feel like that's almost a pattern emerging throughout A-grade, B-grade, C-grade footy?
4: Well, I think the women's grades are still sort of working themselves out as well. Like, we're still relatively new and raw and, you know, one clubs are becoming better. You know, there's only clubs that are sort of newly established, like Kingsway, who were coming through as well. They come to mind. So, yeah, it's just particularly still sorting themselves out. Like, the grades aren't set in... I mean, they are set in stone, because that's the way the Perth Football League organises them. But, you know, it might take a few years of this to just truly settle on what, you know, how they all fall, how all the cards fall and everything. Like, particularly, you saw North Beach in the A grade being so dominant. They've only just got their first win of the season now. So, yeah, anything can happen year to year.
1: I was just about to bring that exact team in regards to this exact scenario. I recall a couple of weeks ago, Wembley beat North Freo by, I think it was 2 points at North Freo. Wembley v North Beach 2 weeks ago, I think it was 81-0. North Beach held scoreless at home. On the weekend, North Beach beat North Freo 2 points, goal after the siren. I know we're talking about B grade here, but that's the sort of... I think that plays exactly into what you're talking about the fact that it's still working it out. The circle of parities, it's coming together for a few of these leagues, but it still shows that on their day, for any team, there's still 100% a chance that they can knock out anyone that it might not seem that they're the favourites or close to be favoured in.
4: Exactly. Any given Saturday, like the movie Any Given Sunday, but Any Given Saturday, yep. Each team can win any time.
1: Good film.
2: Now, I'm sure you're jumping at the bit to talk about Wanneroo in C1 footy. How are you seeing your team?
4: Well, I actually haven't got any reports. I asked the gentleman who went down to Jandakot on the weekend. He said it was just a good game all day. The Colts had a good day. Reserves had a good day in the league. Didn't play well and won by 87 points, for his words. So not playing well is probably... I mean, you can't not play well and win by 87 points, but maybe...
2: But still, if you didn't get out of second gear and you're still winning by 118, that's fair old margin.
4: Yeah. Exactly. But, yeah, no, I had my eyes... Because it sort of was convenient for me with my weekend plans. Yeah, I went down to watch Hammersley v Thornley, but I was quite very impressed with Thornley. Yeah, at half-time, they were 7 goals straight, 2 goals 1. So
1: wow.
4: They played a very good brand of football for Thornley.
1: Seems like a decent-ish second half from Hammersley Corrine, though, considering the end score.
4: Yeah, I think they sort of came back in the last quarter a bit when there was a bit of a sting out of the game. They probably kicked the last 3 or 4 goals.
1: Yeah, okay.
4: It's probably, yeah, the writing was at the... Writing was on the wall for them, but yeah, they sort of managed to shut them down after that, particularly up forward. I was impressed. There was a young fella, Cooper Short, yes, from Thornley.
1: Yep.
4: He took a great mark. Hopefully there was some footage of that, because I did see someone from the PFL there setting up their camera as well, so hopefully they captured that. But yeah, it was a great mark from him, but he's a great young player, Cooper Short from Thornley. He's one to watch out for.
1: Oh, we love a hanger. We'll see if we can get that footage up and on the Perth Footy Instagram.
2: Yeah, yeah.
1: But moving into Wembley.
2: As I'm sure you want to talk about.
1: Rolsey, again, as we've spoken about last few weeks, you marked this 3 weeks ago, has since gone 5 goals in his 150th and has gone 5 again against Quinns.
4: Well, he could be my... maybe not Kurt, but I think I pumped him up to say he's a known goal kicker. So
1: he is.
4: Since before that, after chatting about him, he's kicked 14 goals in 3 weeks. So
1: I'd say
4: 20. I might have mentioned him against Paul Coburn. So let's say 20 goals in 4 weeks. So I'd like to think I'm responsible for that.
1: It's a Gunston type. He's not the biggest bloke you'll ever see, not the biggest power forward you ever see, but he's just got those football smarts. He knows where to pop up. He knows
2: how to play the game.
1: He's got those smarts in the forward 50. So it was a great win by the Wembley boys, but also Quinana against Mozzie Park and the Cobras as well.
4: Yes, yeah, exactly. So that's, I mean, another great win from them. So just, I think the Cobras, having their past players, they obviously inspired them, turn around their performance from the week before as well. But yeah, Quinana had a great win. So I think their goal kicker, Josh Elphick, he kicked eight. So yeah, it was a great weekend for some bags of goals to be kicked. So I think Josh Elphick and Josh Richards are probably tied on top of the goal kicking.
2: I've got it up here, actually. Josh Richards on 22, Elphick on 22, and Cooper Short, who we were just talking about, on 19. So it's pretty tight there at the top.
1: Dang, log jam.
4: I know how to pick them. I know.
2: Yes, you do.
1: You do. You actually got
2: 3 out of 3 at the top there.
4: Well, I think, well, Josh Richards, I don't know if he won the goal kicking the other year in B grade, but he would have kicked 50, 60 goals.
1: I know he won. He won it personally for the team, not for the league. But the year before, 2 years prior when we were in B grade, I know he kicked 40 to 50. But we'll move into C1 women now. And speaking of the Cobras, their past players' day getting a win in the men's, they also knock off Forestdale by a comfortable 32 in the women's as well.
4: Yeah, exactly. So great way to start the day, sets the tone for the day. So just a fantastic win for the Coburn Cobras women's team as well, because that sort of puts them up. I think they're third on the ladder now, so just a great win over the Forestdale as well. But the big surprise was probably in that grade is Kalamunda knocking off Kingsway by 4 points. So probably no one saw that happening. Kingsway's been going along pretty well. But, yeah, Kalamunda come down the hill and, knocked off Kingsway by 4 points on their deck.
2: Given that Kingsway had just been Bayswater, obviously, who we just talked to just before this, Ollie, ladder leaders started their season incredibly well. Yeah, surprising that result that they could get up against Kingsway.
4: Yeah, well, I think they've gone along well, Kingsway, after making the grand final last year, moving up the grade. So maybe they were due a bit of a loss, but they're still second on the ladder, and Bayswater had a thumping 103-point win. They're on top of the ladder with a good percentage boost. So there's a bit of logjam in that grade as well. So Bayswater, Kingsway, Coburn, Canning, Balladura, all on 4 wins, 1 loss. So that's the top 5 for you.
1: Something tells me that might just be the thing that Kingsway needed to just regroup and just launch.
2: Sometimes you need a loss around round 5, round 6 to remember that you're human. You know what I mean?
1: 100%.
2: If it bleeds, you can kill it.
1: TAs and the A's as well might be in a similar sort of scenario. Yep. Coming up into the new league, starting well, but then just realising, just getting pegged back just a little bit, need to regroup, and I'm sure both teams will be keep on keeping on from there.
4: Well, you know, it's community football as well. It doesn't matter whether you win or lose on a Saturday. The beverages do taste better after a win, but
1: of course,
4: you know, the sun comes up on Sunday morning. So
2: that is very fair of you, Lockie. Well said. Well said.
1: Nah, winning's the only thing that counts. I'm ruthless.
4: Well, for some, maybe, maybe I'm more optimistic than others. Maybe some are a bit pessimistic.
2: Now, we covered C1 men, or should we move on to C2?
1: We'll go C2 men and Piara Waters.
2: Yeah.
1: Undefeated, top of the ladder.
4: Yes, well, I recently learned as well, are they the Piara Waters Falcons? I didn't know quite what their logo was, but I've learned that they're the Piara Waters Falcons. So,
1: yep.
4: Yeah, they've had a great win, 67 points. I mean, travelling to Jubilee from Piara Waters, probably not an easy ground to play at Jubilee, but yeah, coming away 11-goal victory. Yeah, fantastic from them as well. So, undefeated, particularly as there was a good game between Kingsley and Belmont. So, the two teams behind them as well, which looked like a good game at Kingsley. So, Kingsley won 10-15 to Belmont 7-7. So, yeah, there's a couple of teams coming after Piara Waters, but yeah, they're sitting pretty on top.
1: I used to go actually to uni with Kingsley's forward, Andre Amanini, I believe it is. Great bloke, first of all, leading the goal kicking in C2. And Kingsley are travelling pretty nicely with a good win over Belmont Districts.
4: Fantastically. So, yeah, those two, so I'd say Piara Waters, Kingsley, and Belmont are probably the things to look out for. But Gosnells and Canning South Perth, I know they're coming because they're good clubs, good established clubs with a lot of depth as well. So that top five is looking like a pretty tough top five to break into as well, particularly there's already a bit of a gap in percentage those not in the five. But yeah, there's plenty of football to go.
1: Hawk would be a little bit upset, considering Canning South Perth's pretty comfortable win over Ballajura as well.
4: Yes, they've had a great win. So, yeah, tough times for Ballajura, but I think their women's team won, so the women's team are keeping the club alive and afloat at the moment. So, but, yeah, it's just a tough time for the men's teams at the moment down at Ballajura.
2: Before we move on, I just will quickly mention that Swan Valley win was pretty impressive as well against 100%. Gosnells. I think, sure. Just counted up, 9 individual goal scorers, I think 6 for Sutton there at the top, if I'm correct. Yep, Sutton. But yeah, we'll look on to the C2 women's before we get to the ad break. Mozzie Park had a loss against Canning. I thought they were travelling all right and just had found their sort of pace. How have you seen sort of C2 unfold?
4: The C2 women, yeah. Well, Whitford scraped home against Willetton, winning by a point. So just they're sitting on top of the ladder. They're not on top of the ladder. Fremantle CBC jumped them. So
1: both undefeated, though.
4: Yeah, both undefeated. So that's going to be a good game when those two teams play. But, yeah, fantastic for Whitford to get home by a point. But, yeah, but CBC had a great win over Kenwick. They won by 32 points. But, yes, our Mosman Park, Cottesloe girls, just going down at Canningvale by 11 points. So, but Canningvale are quite good from what I've heard. They're probably one of the teams to look out for. So they're the ones who could challenge a CBC or a Whitford.
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0: morning as we begin our footy weekend right here on 91.3 Sport FM Breakfast with the Blues. This show is brought to you by the one and only official WA Network supporters group of the Carlton Football Club, the WA Blues. Your host today are myself, Mel Hall, joined today by Dave Tamazin, Andy, nothing else matters, and Tim Williams. Good morning, guys. How are we?
1: Very good, thank you.
2: Yeah, I've just noticed that my name has been changed to protect, what is it? All names have been changed to protect the innocent. Or
0: aren't you lucky that I'm professional and I can ad-lib these run sheets?
2: Well done. Nobody noticed the pause at all, Mel.
0: And Andy, on the show today, why take it away?
2: Yeah, look, we're going to have a look at the Blues news. That should be a fairly short segment. Not much been happening around the club today, this week. We've got everyone's favourite segment, the shirt front, but not with regular guest David the hyphen Reece Jones. This week we've got very good mate Jimmy Buckley filling Hyfe's boots for the day. Our special guest interview today is with Carlton VFL coach Damian Trezlov, and we're going to preview this evening's game with the Western Bulldogs and of course provide information on upcoming WA Blues events and anything else we can squeeze into the hour. And Dave,
1: yes,
2: the real Dave. We couldn't do this show without our loyal supporters.
1: Yes, we'd like to thank WA Blues major sponsor Hyundai WA and Grow Hair Growth Specialists. 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
3: And a reminder to our listeners, you can send us a message with any thoughts or questions for today, 0429 913 913. We'd love to hear from you.
0: Now, we would normally just dive into the Blues news, but I think let's just hit the ground running with the big topic of the topic of the week. And
2: yeah, Jack Ison's in.
1: Yeah, Ison, yeah, great. Yeah.
0: No, let's touch on Vossi. What are you guys, how is everyone feeling and what's everyone's thoughts?
3: I mean, I can see both sides. I mean, obviously, he did decide to leave himself, but I can see both sides of the argument. Obviously, his people have been calling his name out for a number of weeks now and wanting to get rid of him, and I understand that. But, you know, I just don't think the club gave him a great chance to be a very good coach. And he may not be the world's best coach, but in my view, he was a very, very good leader of men, and I personally would have liked to see him have more of a crack. But you know, it is what it is, and he's gone now. But we can obviously keep discussing it.
1: And with Nick Austin leaving, obviously it wasn't just a coaching issue, and that was the whole thing.
0: Oh no, I think there's a lot of fundamental issues going on behind the scenes that we're not privy to. But I actually think the way Vossi has handled himself, the way he's taken, you know, he's left on his own accord. Yes, he's probably been pushed a little bit, but I think it just shows who he is, and I still have the utmost respect for the guy.
2: I was going to say, it's taking the club in a whole new direction. We actually didn't get to sack the coach. So, I mean, look, his win-loss record isn't the worst that we've had in the past seven coaches. It's not the best that we've had in the past seven coaches.
3: Well, it's second best.
2: Yeah, you know, but that's not the best team.
3: No.
2: But, you know, I mean, it's people are suggesting that, you know, with the list that we've had and everything, that it should have been better. And, of course, you know, it was only two or three years ago that we were playing finals football and getting to preliminary finals. So, you know, it's well known that Carlton have a culture where we're expecting to win premierships every year at the start of the season. And when that doesn't happen, the pressure goes straight onto the coach.
3: And yes,
1: Josh Fraser comes in. I mean, he's been with us for a while, on and off. He had a bit of a break. It was interesting that he came out and said that he wasn't going to look at auditioning for the job on a permanent basis, and that he thought he wasn't ready, even though he's been in the system for 10 years. But he says he's going to get back to fundamentals and focus on that, and also ball movement and the like as well. So it's going to be interesting to see how he refreshes the team going forward in the last 14 rounds of the season.
3: Yeah, he and the coaching panel only made one change, so that was actually a little bit interesting in my... I thought there would have been a number just to see what we've got on our list and see what sort of players underneath are ready to step up. I mean, our VFL team is obviously in some very good form, and there's some young guys pushing up. But
0: I'm really excited to speak to Damien today because
3: that's a very good get, Mel. I'm very excited as well, and we know Dave's excited too.
0: But watching. I was more excited watching the VFL last week than I was watching the.
2: Yeah. Well, because you knew you were going to hear the song at the end.
0: Well, we not hearing it as often as we'd like, but it's so good looking at the talent coming through, and I mean it's so. You know, we watched Cody Walker and the last 2 weeks, and you know, we had Andrew Walker on last week. It was just so good watching this young guy who has got such footy nous and everything. You know, he's got it all together.
2: Yeah, there's been a lot of interesting talk as well about some of our players. You know, Adam Chera is suddenly old at 25, but you know, which is questionable, but. You know, they're talking about, is he going to have a role in the team? A lot of the stuff that we've been talking about over the past, you know, 2 or 3 months with, you know, who should be in the team, who shouldn't be in the team.
1: Saad injured again.
2: Yeah, Saad injured again. And is Saad somebody that we should be looking to the future to retain, or do we look at getting someone else in? I think I'm trying to think who they were suggesting could come in for Saad.
1: Well, Billy Wilson is Billy kind Wilson. Of filling his role a little bit. Yeah. Yeah. Hopefully, actually gets played a little.
3: I'm glad he got a second game. I'm glad he obviously wasn't great last week, but I'm glad he got a game again this week. But I mean, I just don't think our team is set up to succeed at the moment. We don't have we've got 3 A graders that you could say are in our team, and 2 of them have been out of form. We've recruited a lot of players from. We've got the most amount of recruits from other clubs on our list than anyone in the AFL. And so we're not an incredibly young list, but we've got a lot of inexperience for that reason. And I just, you know, was the 2023 prelim final result was the outlier. That was an absolute miracle that we got there. Now, whether that was good coaching, whether that was just, you know, a momentum that built up and, you know, players playing with confidence, I don't know. But I don't think when you look at our list, we've only lost players since then, and yet we've been expecting, expecting as a fan base or as a club, whichever way you want to put it, that we're going to make it a prelim and grand finals and win a flag. It's just not going to happen.
0: Well, we've got our first text through for this morning already. Gabe from Hammond Park. The selection of Izzin is great. How about the rest of the young brigade in the VFL reserves? Why are we not selecting them?
2: Well, we can ask.
0: We're going to. we're going to, trust me.
2: And one of the questions that I was going to ask is, you know, what his thoughts are. Obviously, you know, I know the VFL is the twos, but they're trying to win a premiership as well. So you just go, right, well, we'll put all these fellas out of the twos into the ones and see how it goes. Or
3: you've got to do it gradually, though, don't you? Like, yeah. you can't bring 5-6 players in at once. It's just not going to work.
2: And also the question is, they might be doing really well in the twos, but are they actually AFL-level players? That's the biggest question is they've got to be ready to play AFL. They've got to be able to transfer those skills. Doing well in the twos isn't necessarily going to transfer to doing well in the ones.
1: So. And one of the reasons why the VFL team is doing so well at the moment is because we don't have a big injury toll like we have had previous years. So at the moment, for instance, Jesse Motlop, he's out for the year. We know that, but we did see him snapping goals at training on Tuesday, for instance.
2: All he's snapping?
1: Yeah, he's well on the path. And Harry O'Farrell as well.
0: I was going to say, how is Harry going? I saw him out on the field. He's looking pretty good.
1: Maybe not as progressed as Jesse at the moment, but he's certainly on the way. So we've got those two out, of course. Elijah's out. Rob Monaghan's out with his shoulder. Lucas Camporelli is back training after his lacerated kidney. And the only other one is Saad. So we've got about 16 or 17 listed players in the VFL team, which is why we are doing quite well. And it's allowing those players to kind of gel together.
3: Of course, because of Damien, just in case he's listening, it's all because of him. He's doing well. But I mean, you think about it. The recruit, he's only, what, 5-6 games into his tenure as our VFL coach, but he came with, you know, very, very high regard. He was a good get, and the club have finally put some, you know, people in place or effort into development, and it looks like that's sort of paying off. We do have a few senior players in that team as well, teaching the kids what to do, but, you know, there are a lot of young kids in that team, and they're performing really well. So maybe, you know, finally some development of our players is taken priority.
2: And for those who do know from the senior team that it is the coach that's responsible for everything.
1: But for those who aren't aware of it, we had our fourth consecutive win in the VFL last week, 122-point victory against the Demons down Tony Casey. So it was a sizeable game. Chesser was the rotating captain. All three emergencies that were up in Brisbane flew back and got into Melbourne at 1 a.m. and they all played. So Cottrell, Ison and Dirksen. It was close at the first quarter, but after that, everyone went crazy. So Ben Camporelli, Cody Walker, Harry Charlson, Boydie, Lewis Young, all these guys played really well. Akers, did you see that goal he kicked from about 90 metres out?
0: That was insane.
1: He had 31 disposals and 2 goals. Darcy Hogg, who's not on the list, he's also impressive again. Reedy in the ruck was going against a work experience or odds kick kid, and he just demolished the centre.
2: Bit like last night's game.
1: So, I mean, Dirksen, who was being played by Avossi in the back line, he went out forward and kicked 5 goals. So, I mean, that's impressive in itself. And one of the questions I'm going to ask is who makes that call of where Dirksen plays and Hudson O'Keefe, these guys? Moyer was busy, Ison was busy, Fogarty, Byrne, I mean, all the names that we want to see up there contending for spots. And then it makes the match committee's decision process difficult. Also, Mel wanted to mention while we're talking about subjects other than the AFL team, VFLW starts today at 9 a.m. when Carlton travels down to Preston to take on the Darwin Falcons. I'm sure you're excited about that.
0: I am indeed, and it's good to see the our AFLW side back at the club, and they've been very present this week. It's very exciting.
1: It is. So you can tune in that through the VFL and AFL apps, of course, and see what the ladies are bringing this season.
2: Well, it'd be on now, wouldn't it, if it's 9 a.m?
1: I think it might be 9 a.m. our time.
2: Okay. Oh, OK. Fair enough.
1: Also, just while I was talking about the VFL, our next game is today at Icon Park versus the Bulldogs at 10 a.m. So you just... this is Carlton games everywhere at the moment. It's great.
0: And that's pretty much it for Blues News.
1: Preview today's game if you want.
0: We are going to preview, but before we do, we have another text that's just
3: Holy
0: come
3: moly,
0: through.
3: This is a record.
0: The text line's going crazy this morning. This is from Dave from Sydney. He's actually saying, he says, love the show, listen in every week. My question is about your new T-shirts. Can I order online and have one delivered to Sydney? You sure can, Dave. We'll take note of your mobile number and we'll text you and we'll arrange that for you. 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
3: Yeah, they're going to be on sale today as well down at the Carlisle Hotel and Distillery from 5 p.m.
0: Absolutely. We've got a massive function we hope it's going to be massive. I think it's going to be a cracking... the sun's going to be out this afternoon, so everyone get down to the Carlisle. Now, let's preview the game against the Dogs. Let's go, guys.
3: Alrighty, so the ruck's going to be important today. Tim English is out for the Dogs, and it gives Pitto a good chance. Their ruckman who's come in has only played 4 games. I've forgotten his name, but obviously very inexperienced, and he's only 19. So you'd hope and think Pitto, and having Harry as well as our second ruck, should be able to do well out of the middle, and that hopefully gives us some ascendancy from the midfield, because the midfield is probably the Bulldogs' strength, and if anything, it's our strength, and at least from centre clearances. So by getting on top there, we should be able to get some good field position and get the ball up to our forwards, much like we did in the second half last week. That's going to be the key to the game.
1: Speaking of forwards, it is Sir Doug Nicholls round, and our debutant today is Ison, of course. He's our 5th debutant of the season. He was Carlton's first generation academy pick, and he's been in the academy since he was 14 years old. He was 47 in last year's draft, and he'll be wearing number 30, so let's get behind Ison. He looks like an absolute strapping kid.
3: He's got a bit of confidence about him too. His little jumper presentation, he gave a bit of lip back and had a bit of a swagger about him. He would have gone a bit higher in the draft, I think, without us having priority to him. Someone else would have got him. So
1: his body type is really impressive. He almost reminds me of like a Hamill kind of a body type.
3: Yeah. I haven't seen him. I haven't seen a lot of his games. You have, Dave, but I think he plays more of a small forward role. Is that right?
1: I reckon he's got big and strong. I reckon he's going to be a real target.
0: What I was going to say. The reason he's got a bit of confidence is because he's backing himself, because he's been playing some good footy, DT.
1: And the thing they do in the VFL, which we might actually try in the AFL, is they kind of deliver the ball to the forward line quite well. It helps.
2: It's an interesting concept. And 6'3" is probably a little bit too tall to be a small forward.
3: Yes, that's right. Yeah, fair enough too.
1: But you have him, Harry, Ainsworth, Hayward.
3: We're trying to stretch their defence, clearly. I mean, you've got Harry. You don't know whether Gov will play forward or back, but when you've got Harry, Gov, Kemp, and now Eisen, you know, floating around as maybe that, you know, medium-sized player, the defence is... Their defence is their weakness, if they have one, and more so they play a pretty good team defence, but when they get caught one-on-one, they're tall defenders, so to speak, because their defenders aren't that tall. You know, that's where we hopefully are going to get an ascendancy as well. You'd hope Harry gets a couple of goals today, and as I said, with the other players up there as well.
2: Yeah, I think the pressure's really actually on Harry this week, because... Yeah, he's not any what you would call a rich vein of form by any stretch. So
1: look good in the ruck.
2: Yeah, not really his position. though.
0: Just call it as you see it, Andy.
2: He's not in the team to be our ruckman. You know, he's not in the ruck. I mean, it's a bit like if you watched the game last night between Collingwood and Sydney. They lost Steen about halfway through the game, and he was their ruckman. And they might as well have put Jamie Elliott. Actually, Jamie Elliott probably would have dominated in the ruck, but because he can actually jump. But they lost the game from there on in because Brodie Grundy had the ball his own way. So, you know,
0: he dominated, didn't he?
2: They had no forwards because their forwards were all playing in the ruck. Yeah. So but that's why I'm saying Harry doesn't. We don't want Harry in the ruck.
3: Yeah. Well, I don't know. So firstly, we're not playing against Grundy. We're playing against a 19-year-old skinny bloke who's only had four games. So you would hope Harry has a bit of a better chance. But and I hear what you're saying, Dave. That's not what. Sorry, Andy. That's not why he's on the list. But
2: sure, I was Dave at the start.
3: It was Dave when I mucked it up.
0: Andy doesn't know who he is today.
3: but I don't think we can have Pito and Reedy as in the team as our ruckman and then Harry up forward. I think that's going to be too tall. So I think Harry has to play at least a backup ruckman or 5 minutes a quarter or something like that.
2: Yeah, I know Dave would have it. The real Dave would have another option as to who could come in and be the second ruck. I think there, wouldn't you?
1: Yeah, oh, Frank the Tank was always
0: Frank cool. The Tank.
2: I was thinking more of Skull.
1: No, Skull, definitely. I mean, yeah. He's still progressing. And that's, well, I'm interested to find out later on about what his development is in the VFL. But also today, you know, I like to see Carroll and Ollie on the wings moving the board. It's going to be interesting to see with our centre engagements, whether Jack and Zach and Chera, how these guys respond after last week's second half, where they kind of really did well. So it's going to be really interesting to see how the team structures up and takes on the game, really. So I'm excited.
3: Yeah, well, look, so some confidence must have been gotten out of the second half last week, and you would hope that, you know, hopefully the players will continue with that. You know, when an assistant or an interim coach comes in, typically teams play with a little bit more freedom and excitement, at least for one game. So, you know, I hope you're right, Dave, and I hope they do mix it up a little bit more and we've got, say, you know, a good seven or eight people do get rotated there throughout the night. I think that's what other teams do really well, and that would help prevent, you know, our main on-ballers, you know, Cripper and Walsh and so forth, that they don't get as tired, because apart from last week, obviously, second halves have been a bit of a struggle with players becoming a bit more fatigued.
2: I actually liked what Vossie said after the game in what turned out to be his last post-game press conference, that at the end of the day, you know, and people were saying, oh, we did really well, we came back and so on, and that's fine. But at the end of the day, there's still an L registered against the board for that game. So we can't accept mediocrity, we can't accept coming second. And at the end of the reality is that our second quarter was we played our second half in the second quarter, where we didn't score. Yeah, you know, had we scored two goals in that quarter, we win that game. Yeah, you know, but we scored no goals, and you know, you can't go missing for a quarter of football in a full, you know, in a game of AFL football.
1: I agree. I'm definitely going to be interested to see what happens with Cripper and Wiedering. There's been so much speculation about those two during the week about their futures, and also about the fact that our leaders haven't been standing up. So how they respond today will be quite an interesting tale, because they can either go by both ways, those two. Yeah,
2: if you listen to the media, they're being sold off for $5 a Ballarat.
1: Bloody cold Ballarat.
0: 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And there's still heaps of great number plates up for grabs. We will be at the Carlisle Hotel and Distillery as we take on the Bulldogs this evening. Function will be kicking off at 5 p.m. for a 5:35 bounce down. Time now to go from a break and a few words from our sponsors. And when we return, we'll be speaking with none other than Jimmy Buckley for the regular segment, The Shirt Front. Go the Blues.
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3: 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We're just trying to get Jimmy onto the line. 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
0: It's time now to give a very warm welcome to a great mate here at Breakfast with the Blues. 1982 Carlton Best and Fairest, three-time Carlton Premiership player. I speak, of course, none other than Mr. Jimmy Buckley. Good morning, Jimmy, and welcome back to Breakfast with the Blues.
11: Yes, thanks very much, Mel. It's... We're looking for a bit of a result tonight.
0: Absolutely we are. And how are you feeling about the Blues at the minute, Jimmy?
11: I wouldn't say I was overexcited at the moment, but look, they've what can I say?
0: Don't hold back, mate. That's what we're here for.
11: the biggest thing is that they've been very disappointing, in my opinion. But look, we're back there. We've changed coaches. I don't know if that's the right decision at this time of the year, but anyway, the club seemed fit to do that. You know, I suppose that you look at it and you say, well, we're getting no results here. Well, hang on to him if he's not going to get the job next year.
5: Your WA Blues are the official Western Australian supporter group of the Carlton Football Club, established by Carlton in 1992. We regularly gather as one to watch live games of...
11: Look, we're a better side than that we've played at. You know, and it's been a couple of just bad mistakes and, you know, a lot of bad mistakes, you know, but it's happened and... We just got to improve.
5: You know, of events.
11: We just got to improve. We can't go. Where are we? 16th on the ladder. That's not good. But look, they wouldn't be surprised if a turnover there tonight. We could beat Footscray. I'd be loving to beat them too.
3: Jimmy, g'day. It's Tim here. Just wondering about your thoughts on obviously, you know, where we are, a club that turnover coaches pretty regularly. What would you think about, what are your thoughts on, is it a deeper culture? Is it valuable doing this? Is it something that we need to look further into the club to try to get more consistent results in the longer term?
11: Well, I think yeah, the rot's been set in for a long time now. I start back a long way, and I'm not going to hold back on this. When we started putting blokes like, Bolton and those guys, and Britton and all these guys in charge of the football club, they weren't up to that level that they went on. And you know, then you go back and you get Pagan, you get Moldhouse, and all these guys. And I believe that the recruiting hasn't been 100%. You know. But that could have, that's been in there for a while, quite a while. We haven't recruited the right players. Like I was squirming last night when I was watching Papley run around. Now we were supposed to get Papley. And people say that we couldn't, but we did have him at the right end of the year, and the club didn't get him for some unknown reason. Like he would have, how good would he be would have been and still is with a bloke like, you know, Big Harry swapping off with and Kerner, you know, probably wouldn't have gone when you got those guys, because, you know, I remember when we were playing Mark McClure, Big Sellers, you know, like we swooped off him, like, you know, Mark Coo, John O, myself and Kenny Sheldon and Rod Ashman and that, you know, like, they're missing all the

0: guys also said we're a winning culture, and it's hard to, you know, like we had good players on every line, and we won 3 and 4 years, you know, like probably should have won 4 if the club hadn't had to split up. But it's a bit harder to justify our side against this side, because they wouldn't get a game in the seconds after he plays.
1: So, Jimmy, it's Andy, mate. So where to from here? We've been down the path of tried and true coaches. We've been down new coaches. You know, obviously, the playing list isn't going to have wholesale changes at this time of season. So what do you think we need to look for?
0: Wouldn't it be beautiful to beat Footscray today, you know, I don't know if we can, but you know, there's 18, 22 guys out there, 22 guys on each side, and you know, I don't know, something like that, but you know, it's a mindset, you know, they must have a, you know, when they're, when this goes on and they four or five goals up and you, they go and they can't, they don't seem to be able to stop it, you know, I remember in that when we were playing in those days, like, you man up, just grab one each, you know, and be accountable. You know, then they get kicked 6 or 7 goals and come back, and they just seem to run back into the game at the end of the day. And it's that 25 minutes or 20 minutes that just goes missing every week.
2: Jimmy,
0: and coaches wise, well, you know, I had plenty of coaches in my time, you know, and then, I had Ian Farragut, I had Serge Silvani, I had Ian Stewart, Jezza. Serge Silvani coached for a couple of weeks. and, you know, then we had Robert Wolsey, and DeParco again, then Jezza again. But, you know, like, we had a different character of person in there, and the game was a lot different, so it's a bit hard to say, but
2: Jimmy, the
0: we're well off the mark at the moment.
2: Yeah, mate. The game's obviously changed a lot, but you mentioned recruiting has been an ongoing issue, but I think development has as well. And I'm not sure what comes first, the chicken or the egg, but the development of our players, obviously that's partially on the club, but partially on the guys themselves. Like, why can't we seem to be able to hit a target regularly with hand or foot?
0: Yeah, I know. That's terrible, mate. You know, you're getting embarrassed watching it, you know. You know, I love the guys and all that. There's no doubt about that. We get down and do what we can for them, but they don't, you know, just fracture. You know, they do 5 good things right, and then they turn over a stupid kick or something like that, you know, through just a blatant lack of skill. And you know, you can see in their face, it just turned them into the bar. You know, so what's going on here? You know, and they just dropped the ball. They dropped the enthusiasm. It's a hard gig to come back from here. But you know, obviously not going to come back this year. But we got to win games. You know, to make sure that we're loud enough to justify ourselves in the league. Going to get another team in 12 months. Another 40 blokes got to go somewhere. You know, is that good for the game? I don't know. You know, you're spreading them thin now, the good players. Like, there's some terrible skill levels in there. And you've got to spread another 40 over in Tassie.
3: Jimmy, we've just been talking about playing, you know, some of our, you know, we've got Izzin making his debut today, and, you know, we've got so much young talent coming through the VFL. And it just seems so difficult for them to be able to get a game. Do you think that will change now that Voss is gone and Austin's gone, like the list manager? Like, do you think that will change?
0: Yeah, I think it will. I just got to keep trying young blokes, you know. Keep trying to look, he's coming in, he's a young Jarrah, you know. What's his name, isn't it?
3: Which one?
0: Number 7, what's his name?
1: Jagger.
0: He's going to be a good player, he's going to be a good player. He'll build up over the summer, and you won't know him next year. You know, that time he's got a good brain.
3: He's got the footy smarts, doesn't he? He's just got some.
0: Yeah, he's got the footy smarts. Look, what's his name? you know, Deanie's kid's going to be a real ripper.
2: Harry.
3: Harry.
0: Yeah, Harry.

0: you know, they will come through. They will come through. But we just got to, you know, we just got to just put four quarters together. That's what we're going to do. And it's hard, you know, like, it's hard when you say, look, you're playing blokes that shouldn't be playing, you know what I mean? And that's where the recruiting's come from. Well, Dan, I'm not having a go at anyone in the recruiting, but, you know, those guys we got last year, they've played fairly well to certain extents, but they're not the saviour of our guys. You know, we need some real players.
1: Jimmy, mate, just before, you mentioned, you know, obviously, we there's some, our players do a number of good things and then, you know, one really costly mistake, and they seem to go into their shells. So, you know, what would be some advice you've got to help prevent them going into their shells and losing their confidence? Like, you know, like, where do we get that little bit of confidence / swagger back where we can, you know, cope with that and deal with it?
0: A bit of confidence back in your pride, and a bit of pride, you know, in your pride. And we're shagging it everywhere, you know what I mean? We're kicking the pockets and you know, like, you got Big Harry down there and he's starting to catch a couple, you know. But they've just got to toughen up mentally, you know, and get the decision right, you know, get your decision right what you make. That's what they're doing half the time, is making the wrong. There's two decisions here, they're making the wrong one. Or they're going over, they're marking, they're handballing one too many, you know, putting each under pressure. And that's what's happening with our skill level. We're handballing the blokes who are hot as mustard, you know, and they're getting cleaned up. You know, in our days, if that happened, we'd be ripping the hell out of the boat, you know. You rip the hell out of these blokes these days, they want to go off. I want to go on holiday for a few weeks.
2: And it is definitely like we've been mentioning it. There's some thing going on. Well, we believe there's something mentally, like, that. I just don't believe that we believe we can win at the moment. Like, it's just that we're lacking that confidence. And
0: we win the first two quarters and come out the third quarter and get the ball taken out of the, they can get it eight times to one, you know. It shouldn't happen that way, you know. We've got good, strong blokes in there. And, you know, it's not as if he's ruckling these days. You just go and snag anything you can, you know. Look, although I seen the big fella last night from South Melbourne, he was fantastic. He's been to 10 clubs and he's playing the best he's ever played. What's his name?
3: Brodie Grundy.
1: Brodie Grundy,
2: yeah.
0: Brodie Grundy, he was fantastic last night.
3: Jimmy, great clubs use adversity. Sorry, Jimmy.
0: It's just got to eliminate the mistakes, the turnovers, and be harder at the ball, you know. I know you've got to wrap them up and put them down now. It's even our day.
3: So, Jimmy, great clubs use adversity as fuel. What do you want to see the club do for the remainder of the season?
0: I just want to see them be competitive. You know, it's be competitive but win. You know, they've got to get that winning instinct back into them. You know, like, you get three or four goals up, go on with it. You know, go on with it. Get the little bit of shit in you, you know, a little bit of toughness and rough it out. That'd suit me if they can, you know, they can snag three or four games, and that's not out of the question. We can and get some respect back for you. I know how it is when you walk down Mygon Street on a Monday afternoon, on a Monday when you've been beaten. You know, it's not good. It's great when you won a few games or you walk down there where you want to go to training too, you know? That type of thing, it just grows on you. And these guys are just really, I can see them just down in the dumps. But look, as I said, it might start today, hopefully.
2: Bring back some mongrel, hey, Jimmy?
0: I just said, no, you got to wrap them up and put them down. I don't know what would happen in Reese's day. He got reported five times. He won the game. Won the game. He did about 10 times, didn't he?
2: Oh, Jimmy, we do have to wrap it up there, but on behalf of the whole WA Blues community and us here at the WA Blues, we cannot thank you enough for your time and your insights today. We thank you for stepping in for the Hive, and as always, go the Blues.
0: Go the Blues. We'll get the money today. Yeah.
1: Thanks, Jimmy.
4: Thanks, Jimmy.
0: See you, guys.
4: See ya.
2: Oh, wasn't that great of Jimmy to step in for Hive today?
4: It was. So after last week's game, did you see they interviewed Lachie Neale after the game and sort of were talking to him about the Brisbane mindset of the game? And he actually came out with we knew it was Carlton, we knew we were in with a chance in the of them fading out in the second half. So
2: yep.
5: And we did it Carlton.
4: And yeah, so it kind of shows if your opponents have got that on you,
2: the then perception
4: it is
2: going to
4: make it
2: us,
4: very difficult.
2: Yeah.
4: You know, if all your opponents think that of you, then it's pretty hard to escape that when you're on the ground, because that's the sledge. You don't need to talk about, you know, your mother's frilly knickers or anything like that. You just, or what, who's seeing who or anything like that to try and put them off their game. You just go, it's the third quarter. And the Carlton players will go, oh, yeah, we all know what that means then, doesn't it? So...
3: Yeah, what frilly knickers?
2: What comes out of your name? What goes through your mind? Just
4: I was trying to think of a sledge that wasn't going to get you running for the dump button there. I'm sure there are worse sledges that come out on the ground than that, but you know what I mean. If the sledge is just it's the third quarter and that says it all, then that's going to put your team in a pretty poor position sometimes.
2: Yeah, absolutely. Now, it is time once again to go for a break and a few words from our sponsors. But when we return, we will chat with the Carlton current VFL coach, Damien Truslove. Go the Blues!
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2: 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You're listening to Breakfast with the Blues, hosted by the WA Blues. It's now time to give a very warm welcome to Carlton's VFL coach, Damien Truslove. Good morning, Damien, and welcome to Breakfast with the Blues.
14: Good morning, Mel. Great to have a chat with you this morning.
2: It's actually really exciting to be chatting with you. Coming off a great win that we had last week, 122 points, I think it was.
14: Yeah, that's correct.
2: Yeah.
14: Which I think this time last year, the VFL team lost by a similar margin, so it's nice to get on the right side this time. So it was an impressive performance.
2: And Damien, it must be really exciting. We're very excited, and we've been talking about the VFL talent that's coming through. It must be your position as coach. It must be, you know, so exciting to see so much young talent coming through.
14: Yeah, it is, Mel. And I think there's also some of the senior boys who are playing in the VFL team at the moment who are continually improving as well, which is really important. And their attitudes to get better has been fantastic. And yeah, we've had six games. We've won our last four. And our first two games that we lost really were on the back of poor goal kicking. So we had opportunities to win those games as well. So yeah, the boys are really enjoying the program and buying into the VFL team. And yeah, some good young talent coming through with a good balance of senior boys as well.
1: Good morning, Damien. It's Tim here. It's obviously a moment of change within the club, and we've lost our coach. But, you know, one of the ongoing knocks about the Carlton Footy Club, more so before your time, was a lack of development. And we spoke at the end of last year, or at the start of this year, about, you know, obviously having such a highly regarded man come into the club. And how have you changed that so quickly? Obviously, as you said, the VFL team was in a bit of a struggle last year, and now they're doing so well. So how much of your time and effort goes into winning versus developing?
14: Yeah, it's a good question, Tim. You know, we think that creating a winning culture for our VFL and our VFLW teams is so important right across the board. You know, we know our fantastic supporters like to see wins as well as development. So we think there's some good opportunities to develop in a winning culture. And, you know, I'm fortunate enough to have a really good development team around me, led by Jordan Russell, our head of development, and three excellent development coaches and myself. And we work really hard to make sure the guys are, they're developing their game, but also developing that edge to try and win as many games as possible.
3: Good morning, Damien. It's David Thomas. And we've been talking for years about the lack of connection between the VFL and the AFL programs. Can you kind of enlighten us on how much of a connection is? Like, do you work, given a lot of freedom, for instance, you know, Dirksen going forward instead of the back line where Hudson O'Keefe plays? How much input does the AFL put on you, or are you left to your own devices a bit?
14: No, David, we work really closely with the senior coaches, the assistant coaches, and we're all on the same page. And it's really important that we're playing our VFL boys in a role that they potentially are going to play in the AFL team. So Dirksen's a good example. We wanted to have a look in forward because he played some good football at VFL level previously at the Giants as a forward, and we know he can play well as a back. And we'll continue to look for, you know, different things. If our AFL team, we feel as though there's an opportunity for another position to be filled, we'll certainly experiment a little bit in the VFL team. But yeah, we're all really closely aligned, and you know, our coaching group are really tight, and we all work closely together.
4: Yeah, Damien, you did an interview with Carlton Media last year, and you said your goal is to get as many players into the AFL team as possible and keep them there. How does that work as a balancing act for you as a coach? Because obviously you still want your team to have the cattle to do well as well, as well as the senior team succeeding.
14: Yeah, so that's a good question. I think that we obviously want to create a winning culture in our VFL program, but ultimately we want to make sure that we're providing players who are ready for the AFL team to help them continue to improve and win more games. So a good example, that's Jack Eison. You know, he's had a good block of five or six really solid performances in VFL, so we weren't going to rush him in. We're going to make sure that he's ready to go, and we think he'll perform strongly tonight. And for me, you know, as a coach, it's nice to see those boys, nice to hand them over to the AFL team, and really you don't want to see them come back unless there's some part of their game that they really need to brush up on.
3: Damien, I've been really enjoying the initiative where you've had a rotating captain, but one question I wanted to ask is, a player like Flynn Young has been really doing well in the VFL and hasn't had his call up to the AFL. He must be getting quite frustrated. Is that something that you discuss with him or talk to him, or just tell him to knuckle down and keep doing what he's doing?
14: No, we definitely talk to him. We talk to all our players and give them clear focus of what they've got to keep working on. And Flynn, yeah, he's played really good, consistent footy as of
5: probably two or three other players in our VFL team, and it's important that they put a good body of work together, and they're continually working on things, you know, whether it be patterns and positioning that are going to help them when they get in the AFL team to perform better. So, yeah, he's really close to getting an opportunity, and the good thing is it puts pressure on our AFL boys to keep performing at a high level.
1: And Damien, what's it been like having... there's so much young talent, you know, that we can talk about. With what's it been like having, though, the senior players around, like Saad, Fogarty, Akers, you know, them around the young kids as well? Are they coaching on field a little bit?
5: Yeah, they definitely are. Those guys have been critical to our successful performances recently, and also to the development of the players around them. You know, you think even today, you know, Lewis Young, for instance, he'll have a real positive influence over Harry Charlton and Matt Duffy and those boys in the back line. And I know Blake Akers has had a huge positive influence over our midfield. And then you've got Fogarty as well, who's playing good footy and you know, spends a bit of time up forward. So he's had a lot to do with Jack Ison getting his opportunity in the AFL team today. So those guys play a really important role. And what's been pleasing is that they've really bought him well to the VFL program and they want us to be successful.
3: Damien, one of the things we've been discussing is a lack of a player that can really knock down and lock down a player, so like similar to a tagger position. Some of the Irish boys have that kind of attitude of being able to be aggressive at the player. Is there anyone in the VFL that you can say might be able to take on that role as a tagging type of influence?
5: Yeah, it's a good point about the Irish boys. Like Rob Monaghan was doing a bit of that those sort of roles prior to his shoulder injury, but yeah, we do. We'll experiment with you know, Cooper Lord and Chester Ben Camporelli and some of these boys. So at different stages of the game, they'll play a more of a negative role on an opposition player who's going well. So, you know, for instance, today Treloar's playing for the Bulldogs in the VFL, and we know how good he is at that level. And if he gets on top, one of those boys will probably get the opportunity to play a bit more of a tagging or defensive role.
2: Damien, we were fortunate enough and we had a chat to Andrew Walker last week and we were discussing Cody Walker. What an first impression he's made, his first two games. Is he just going to be a superstar or what's your thoughts?
5: We certainly hope so, Mel. we certainly do. He's a fantastic kid for one. He works really hard on his game and we have to hold him back a bit, really, just so that, you know, we've got to look after him. He's got a huge load with Bendigo Pioneers and Vic Country, as well as us this season. But, yeah, he's a really talented, powerful kid who we've seen already at VFL level. He can really impact the game quickly. And, it's very exciting what he can do in the future. And the good thing about Cody is he just wants to get better and learn and listen. And I know he's tapping into, you know, Blake Akers and Matt Cottrell and some of these boys as well, which is great.
1: Damien, what's the plan, if you can reveal something to us? You know, I'm not sure what the plan was when Vossi was the senior coach for the rest of the year, as if there was a set plan with bringing a lot of young kids in the second half, or now that you've got, you know, Josh to work with, have you sat down and spoken about, look, we are going to prioritise playing the kids?
5: Not necessarily. Like, if there's an opportunity, you know, like tonight with Jack Ison, there's an opportunity for him on the back of a good block of VFL form. He gets his opportunity, and it's the same for any of our other young boys and senior boys in the VFL. No, so our focus is to make sure we get consistent form in our VFL boys so they can keep putting their hand up. You know, like Blake Akers, Matt Cottrell, Lord, Chester, these boys, and Fogarty, if they play well today, they put their hand up for next week. To go to Adelaide, play against Port Adelaide. So, there hasn't been a directive around playing youth, but if they're in good form, we're more than comfortable to give them the opportunity.
4: So, Damien, got a two-part question here. The first one is actually from a listener. He's asking why Georgie Hewitt couldn't get into the league team when he was starring in the VFL. And then the second part, I guess, is you mentioned about Akers and Fogarty and fellas like that who are more senior, I guess, or more experienced players now. Are they at the back of the queue in terms of coming into the AFL team, or are they still front of queue if they're playing well as well?
5: Yeah, no, they're definitely front of queue. You know, like, you know, our wingers and those, but some of our positions are performing quite well at AFL level. So Blake's really clear, and Fogarty and Cottrell and
6: Lord, those boys, they're really clear on where they sit. So it's important they just keep playing consistent footy at VFL level and be ready to go. And George came back to us to work on some aspects of his game, which he did really well. And we had a look at him forward, which was exciting as well. And, he's gone back into the AFL team, we think, a better player.
3: Damien, I know Hudson O'Keefe's mum, Lisa, will be listening in. So I just wanted to ask, do you look at Hudson as a ruckman or as a forward or just a guy that's going to be kind of flexible in both roles? Is there an actual area that we're, trying to lead him towards?
6: No, but probably both those roles. So today he'll play, obviously, as a key forward and also as our second ruck. We think he's an excellent second ruck for us and could probably be a first ruck. He does that really well. He's working on some aspects of his game. I thought his last two games at VFL level have been really strong. We've seen him aggressive and at aerial contests. His defensive intent was excellent last week, chasing, tackling, that sort of thing. And I think he's really close to a big standout performance at VFL level. And then he'll be knocking on the door, which is great. So the good thing about Hudson, he works hard. He's a fantastic young guy. He wants to get better. And, he won't be too far away.
1: And just last one from me, mate. Flynn Riley seems to have popped up out of nowhere. Can you tell us a little bit about him?
6: Yeah, Flynn's a good story. He played at a local football last year at Montmorency Football Club in the Northern Footy League. Played a few games for VFL last year. He's had a good pre-season. He's continuing to play really good footy. He's at Aberfeldy Football Club now. Quite a strong local competition in Melbourne. He's playing really well. He's hit the scoreboard. So, obviously, we've got Liam Reedy and Hudson O'Keefe doing most of the ruck work at this stage, but he's knocking on the door, and his ability at centre bounce and follow up and his athletic traits are really exciting and potentially an AFL future for Flynn.
1: Is he on the AFL list?
6: No, he's not. No, he's on our VFL list. Mm-hmm. I think he played three or four games last year. Probably similar this year, including practice games. But he'll play plenty of VFL footy for us this year, and he knows he's got to be patient. But he's improving really quickly.
1: Can you hide him away so that we can please make sure that no one else gets him?
6: Well, he's an exciting player, and I'm sure he's caught the eyes of a few clubs. But we'll just keep developing in here and see where he gets to by the end of the year.
4: So, Damien, just a quick last one. We've got two games against the Western Bulldogs this weekend. Are we winning both of them? And how much by?
6: Oh, I hope so. I really hope so. What's been great, I've noticed at VFL level, the amount of support we get from our supporters, and I know our supporters have been really loyal and passionate with our AFL team as well, and which is really important. We really need our supporters behind us, and, I'm very hopeful that we have two strong performances today, and two wins would be lovely.
2: Well, Damien, we do have to wrap it up there, but we can't thank you enough for your time today. We hope we get two wins on the cards today and just keep forging ahead with that VFL side, and we hope to see some of that young blood coming through into the AFL side.
6: Thanks, Mel. I appreciate having a chat with you guys this morning. And just to our supporters, thanks again for getting behind us Big bye. Definitely some exciting times ahead.
1: Appreciate your time, mate.
3: Thanks, Coach.
2: Stronger together. That's what we say.
6: Exactly.
2: Thanks,
4: Thank
2: Damien.
4: You. Thanks, Damien.
6: Thank you. Bye.
2: Absolutely. Great chat there with Damien, our VFL coach.
4: We'll go for three wins today because the girls are playing in the VFLW as well. So.
2: They are.
3: We forgot to ask Damien whether he's going to put his hand up for the Vossie's role.
4: We don't want to put that pressure on him just yet.
2: Guys, a reminder to everybody to check out our socials. We have all our current available number plates listed there. You can actually send your inquiries through for any of our merch, our T-shirts, stubby holders, anything that you require. Otherwise, get down to the Carlisle Hotel and Distillery this afternoon. Function will be kicking off at 5 p.m. for a 5:35 bounce down as we take on the Bulldogs. Guys, any last feedback?
4: Oh, record-breaking show today, Mel. three different interactions from people outside, from our listeners. So well done to our listeners for getting involved.
2: And getting up so early. Like, were they usually the only crazy ones that are up at this time?
4: The bloke in Sydney, he's already having his third smashed Avo and, latte or something over there.
2: So thanks, everyone, for supporting the WA Blues and Brekkie with the Blues. And everyone, like I said, get down to the Carlisle Hotel in Stirling.
1: We've been having some good numbers down there. Sorry, Mel. We've been having great numbers down there. Can we just get... everyone get down there. It'll be great to see everyone.
2: Yeah, absolutely. We've got some great raffle prizes, as always. Members, make sure you bring your members' lanyard for the free members' raffle that we will have. The Carlisle will also have the pizza specials and burger specials that they have for us every week, and drink specials. So everyone, make sure you get down to the Carlisle. Thanks for a great show, guys. And a very big thank you for Jimmy Buckley for filling in for the hyphen. And a very big thank you to Damien Truslove for coming on the show with us. And a special thanks to the Carlton Football Club for hooking us up with Damien. We look forward to seeing you all at the Carlisle tonight. 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And as always, go the Blues.
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19: 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Welcome to They're Off and Racing here on Sport FM. 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Jack Crawshaw is my name. We've got Scott Embry and Digby Beecham here as well. For all four, our sponsors at Darling View Thoroughbreds. You can find, of course, them with Brent Atwell and the team there at Darling View, Dare to Dream. Thanks to them for their ongoing support of their off and racing, and also the Gate Bar and Bistro. They're just off the freeway down there off Coburn Central, Perth's best sports garden bar south of the river. We're back to Belmont today after a really heavy Ascot summer season, and now we're heading into Belmont with what has been a fair old build-up for Belmont with millions of dollars going into renovations of different areas, and we'll talk about that in just a sec. But partly cloudy today, 20 degrees with light winds. It'll be a beautiful day to be out there trackside at Belmont, and we've got nine races to look forward to, which is headlined by the Belmont Sprint a little bit later on today. We'll be running at 4:15, but we're going to pick pick the eyes out of the nine race program today with my two co-hosts. Firstly, Scotty Embry. Good morning to you, Scotty.
22: Morning to you, Jack. Yes, I'm very much looking forward to getting out to Belmont Park today to have a look, see where all the money's gone, how good it looks, and obviously the big screen is a big talking point as well. It's been a long time coming that Belmont Park was going to get its own big screen like the one at Ascot, and in the end, I think it's about somewhere between 2/3 and 3/4 of the size of the one at Ascot, so it's going to be very impressive as a new feature to winter racing.
19: It's about $8 million, Digby Beecham. Good morning to you. So I'm sure that the members will be excited to get there today and check it all out.
0: Absolutely, Jack. Good morning to you, Scott, and listeners. Yeah, really looking forward to seeing what Belmont can provide. It's a terrific winter track. Now, the infrastructure has perhaps lagged a little bit, hence why there's been around $8 million spent on upgrading facilities there at Belmont Park. The owner's only area is now on the first floor. There's a lot of improvements to the members' area, as Scott touched on, the big screen. There's the sports bar. There's a lot to look forward to. And often we say, you know, in sport and racing, we save the best to last. Well, I don't think you're going to get a better race at Belmont all season than what we're going to get today with the Drummond Golf Belmont Sprint. Invariably is one of the highlights of the winter season, and this year's no exception.
19: Yes, it seems to be like that today.